0: Day, which today is the Pacific Division. Joining us from one of the hubs of the Pacific Division in Sacramento is Anthony Slater.
1: It's kind of a bleak time for California basketball. We're about to unveil that, but if you really think about it, I don't know a bleaker collective time for the four teams since I've been around them.
0: Along those lines, joining us from Dallas, Texas, Ben, actually, you're in Los Angeles right now.
2: I'm in another one of the hubs.
0: Yeah, that's right. We're all in the Pacific Division lay of the land right now. As I ask this to you, Ben McMahon, can you tell me who the current Pacific Division champion is?
2: Howdy, partners. You keep on trying to get me with this. I'm going to say it's the Los Angeles Lakers.
0: And you are correct.
1: Proud. Did they win like 52 games or something?
2: I think it was 53, sure was it not? Yeah.
0: Despite Luka's late injury, mid-season injury and then another late injury, they were able to overcome and claim the Pacific Division. 53 wins.
1: I believe I heard that was the most regular season wins for a Luka Doncic team ever, which is kind of crazy considering he's made the finals.
0: Great stat.
1: It's also, I would say, credit to J.J. Redick. He has seemed to like squeeze out regular season wins.
2: I mean, well, he's got a playoff win without Luka in uniform, a playoff series win.
0: J.J.'s done well. I think J.J. has acquitted himself very well. I think I'll say one thing. Whether it's in Los Angeles, I think J.J. Redick's going to coach in the league for a long time. A long time. If he wants to.
2: I was going to say, unless he just drives himself so crazy. That broadcasting gig wasn't bad.
0: I know. Will the winner of this year's Pacific Division title win 53 games or, in fact, 50 games, Slater?
1: I would take the under 53. I would take the defending champion Lakers to probably be the champs again. But what's their, I mean, y'all probably done some Vegas over-unders at this point.
2: Their over-under was in the mid-40s.
0: Yeah, I'm just saying, like, last year, all these Western teams got to, or at least most of them, got to play Utah four times. All those East teams that were tanking,
2: Memphis was tanking hard. There were some, they weren't alone.
0: Memphis was tanking so hard.
2: Yeah.
0: Well, I don't know if Memphis is going to win that many more games this year, but they're not going to be trying to lose.
2: Right.
0: Okay. So let's start with the Lakers, Slater. Very different roster. They won 53 games and turned over a big chunk of their roster. I have a basic question here. Walker Kessler, we know, fits with Luka. It was premium choice. Obviously, they paid a premium to get him two swaps, $130 million. They re-signed Austin Reeves. The other acquisitions that they made, Quentin Grimes, Colin Sexton, Mamu Shvili. Do those guys fit with Luka?
2: He asked you, Slater.
0: Well, go ahead. You're the Luka expert.
1: Mamu.
0: I should have asked you. McMahon. My bad.
1: Yeah, McMahon could maybe relate it to some of those Dallas teams that Luka kind of dragged their talent further than we would have predicted. I think in a vacuum, you could say each player has his own skill set that could help Luka, right? Mamu, because he's a bigger player who could shoot it. That's helpful. Quentin Grimes, I think, is a nice little 3-and-D piece. I think he's going to be a little higher on their pecking order than he probably should be. Played with Luka, right? So there's a little bit of history.
2: Very briefly, half a seat.
1: Yeah, Colin Sexton, he's a final like bench scorer at his price tag, but at the same time, did this team need to use that price tag for another like go get it score when they have, the team's built around Luka and Austin Reeves? So the collective doesn't necessarily fit, even though I think almost every player you can make an argument, decent value contracts, I guess, ish.
2: Quentin Grimes is certainly a three. The D, he's got a reputation for being a good defender. The Dallas coaches did not share that opinion. Yeah, I'll just be real honest with you. They felt like he was pretty overrated defensively. He needs to prove that wrong in the Lakers, or with the Lakers. And the things you need to surround Luka with, are another legitimate playmaker. Boom. They've got Austin Reeves. They've got great chemistry. Check.
0: Yeah, he was already there, just for the record.
2: Right. A rim-protecting, rim-running big man. That's why they went out and got Walker Kessler. I'll give that a check. I will also say Kessler needs to be a much better screener than he had been in Utah. Like, he needs to focus on that aspect of the job. That's going to be awfully important. And I still think he needs to improve defensively. He's a great shot blocker. Can you be a great defensive anchor? There's a difference. He needs to be a great defensive anchor. Length, athleticism, and shooting. You can argue they got the shooting part. This is not a team that has length and athleticism on the wings. And how they're going to get it at this point, I don't know. Who's their best on-ball defender?
1: I mean, Matisse Thybul, you know, theoretically. Yeah,
2: you're right. They got
1: Zaire Williams.
0: They're hoping for these minimum signings to help. How does hoping for minimum signings to help work? I mean, you know, it's sometimes.
2: I think that was a good swing for them because he is a really good defender. The problem is the problems that he solves on the defensive end is he creating more problems on the offensive end. Because let's be honest, you're playing 4-on-5 offensively and teams don't guard him.
1: Yeah, I mean, at the risk of triggering the Brian Windhorst, Jonathan Kuminga clock, I mean, they went after Kuminga hard this summer, which told you they know how, you know, thin they were at the power forward position, right? They made the same pitch that the Timberwolves did, like, come please be the starting power forward. So they're going to have to try to patch it without him, with what I mentioned, Zaire Williams, Matisse Thybul.
0: How did you feel about Kuminga's explanation for choosing Minnesota over the Lakers?
1: Jonathan Kuminga, I know him pretty well. Like, he's just like extremely diplomatic. I didn't take anything from his press conference with any like type of like real like substance to it. I know he said the winning culture thing, but that was just like the boilerplate like term that he got to the next question with, if I'm being honest.
0: I understand. Honestly, you know, he had talked to the Bulls. The Bulls didn't have the money to offer him. Didn't have the money to offer him the $6 million that he got in Minnesota. They would have had to pay him less, I'm pretty sure. People keep talking about the Lakers and Wolves, but from what I understand, the Bulls were right there. Like, he could have gone to the Bulls.
1: Portland came in late too.
0: Portland, that's right.
1: Yeah.
0: Yeah. Mm-hmm. Anyway,
1: but we can talk about him on another conversation.
2: More Kuminga content coming soon.
0: subscribe.
1: You know who feels more on the clock than anybody in Lakerland right now, to me, is Pelinka. You know, obviously you have the ownership situation that continues to shift and evolve. So you just wonder, you know, who new ownership will want, you know, long-term leading the team. But also, he threw out a bunch of what you would seem like desperation type contracts this summer. I'm looking at them. 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Mamos Vanley,
2: Walker Kessler. Boy,
0: if he had signed Kessler Edwards to that contract, she would have been fired. No offense to Kessler Edwards.
1: Mamos Vanley, 452 player option. 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That is just monstrous long-term money.
0: Maybe it's just because he's a former agent, but the player option, somebody's going to stop giving out player options. The team that stops handing out player options on every contract is going to benefit. Somebody at some point will remember that, but I'll move on.
2: And the role players getting four-year deals is really interesting because that absolutely bucks the trend. Like, you're not seeing a lot of guys that are not star-caliber players getting four-year deals.
0: Four-year deals with player options.
2: Yeah, and again, the Sexton thing, I just didn't get that one, to be honest with you. And I see Sexton, I think there's teams where he would fit. The Lakers did need more, you know, creation.
0: All the role players on their whole roster, okay? If they all had 1 year less on their contracts, you would look at them completely differently. I know that's a big if, but like, if Jared Vanderbilt didn't have the player option and he was just an expiring $12 million contract, that's something you could do something with. If If Colin Sexton just had the 1 year, $9 million deal, he's hugely incentivized to play well this year. And Vanderbilt and Sexton together are $21 million. You know, if Grimes is on a 3 year deal instead of four, if Mamu's on a 3 year deal instead of, now look, they got to win. You know, they're in some cases negotiating against other teams that, you know, they got to try to win. But I'm just saying, like, it's like every guy on their contract, every guy that they signed this year, and Vanderbilt was signed a couple of years ago, but still signed by Pelinka. Every contract is a year too long. The only guy whose contract I wish was a year longer is Lucas.
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0: And Luka's a fascinating case. He looks like he's in the best shape that he's been in since his rookie year. Like, he's as lean as he's been since he came in the league. I don't think there's any question that the guy is going to, like, I expect he'll defend his scoring title. I expect he's going to average something like 34-9-9, which is production that we've seen from him before. He is at the caliber of star and at the age now in his career where we'll turn 28 this year, where it's like a player who is that good, who is yet to win a championship. There starts to be a weight that comes along with that. And he's about at that point in his career.
1: Remind me, so one of the things that you have, as especially seeing Luka in this kind of shape, you're going to be watching is the Luka dunks. So just as a reminder, let's establish this right now. Last year, Luka had 4 dunks. The year before, he had 0. The year before, he had 1. The year before, he had 1. Actually, I take that back.
0: He had 2 and 2 a couple years before that.
1: The 1 year he got traded. He has not had more than 4 dunks since 22-23. And his career high is 25 as a rookie. What are you seeing this Luka? Looking at him. What do you are watching the dunks. What do you think?
0: We set an over-under on this, and I took over at 7.5. Yes, we did.
1: Jackson,
0: I forgot which pot it was.
1: What did we do it? What was the number?
0: 7.5.
2: Yes, it was set at 7.5 on our August 28th episode.
1: God, it was just like a month ago, and I made the bet.
0: You bet.
2: Yes. You're both involved.
1: What did I bet?
3: Who has the under?
0: Wendy has you bet dinner, and Wendy took the under. Now, what's interesting is
1: not because I don't think he can do it. I just think that it's not something, I don't think he's looking for dunks.
0: Interestingly, I just think that he's leaner. He's going to be, and just the dunks are, he'll be a little bit more explosive. He'll be a little bit quicker. I just think you're going to have the most athletic version of Luka that you've had since he was a rookie. And the dunks aren't even that important of a stat. It's just a measure of kind of like, okay, he's a little bit more athletic. What's interesting is despite the fact that Luka has barely dunked, he's been one of the best finishers in the league in the restricted area year over year over year. And that's a combination of just the finesse and the touch and the craft that he has in his game. And
1: how about 6'8", 200 whatever pounds? Like, that's...
0: Yeah, like skinny Luka is 240, okay? And just the fact that he bullies people just to get in position to finish. But again, we talked about this last month with relatively low expectations for the Lakers. Who, Jackson, what was their over under again? I think it was 45.5.
2: You got it right
1: here. By the way, I've got the restricted area. So restricted area is 3 feet. Okay, inside 3 feet. You see what his restricted area shooting percentage was last year?
0: It's like in the high 60s.
1: Oh, no. I mean, basketball reference. Now, 2 years ago, he shot 72. That's really good.
0: That's elite. What did he shoot last year?
1: It's 83%.
0: I mean, it's insane. That's like what you would expect from a lob threat.
3: That's what you get from the centers that he plays with. He also gives them about 83%.
0: Right. And that, like, that for a guy who the vast majority of those are off the dribble layups, and like, that's just an insane number. Like, the guy, offensive skill wise, it's a real short list of dudes we've seen that are at his level.
1: Luka, you were at 83% in the restricted area last year. He would say, getting fouled?
0: Yeah. No way. It was 100%.
1: No way. It was 83. It was 100.
3: Luka, if you dunk 8 times, you get McMahon a dinner, and he'll keep it to 7. It'll be like the technical game where you get right up into it.
1: Yes.
0: No question about it.
1: He'll have his 7th dunk, like, March 2nd, and then that's it. All lays it in.
3: Yeah, he's shooting fast break layups. It don't matter.
0: The other thing with Luka being as lean as he is now is, you're talking about it's a conditioning thing. And why has he been as abysmal defensively as he's been at times? A lot of it's been fatigue or a lack of effort because he's tired or is just not quick enough to move his feet. This should be as good of a defensive season as Luka's had. And like, look, there are things Luka does very well defensively. People don't want to hear it, but the Mavericks, you know, the year they went to the finals, the final quarter of that year, they were the number one defense in the league. The year they went to the West Finals, they were seventh in the league in defense. Like Luka, as an off-ball defender, when he's locked in, can be very good because he's strong, because he rebounds.
1: His defensive performance, his last full year in Dallas, was excellent. And unfortunately, that has set the standard for what you expect from him, and he has not equaled that.
0: Well, and he's, you know, he's got, although the Lakers have overachieved what you thought they'd be defensively, he's got really good hands. He's got really good instincts.
1: Hey, we talk about crediting J.J. Redick. The Lakers improved, maybe not exactly, but the Lakers improved month by month defensively. One of the big reasons why they got to 53 wins was that they got better and better and better as the season went along. And J.J. like built in some zones that created some things. Like the Lakers were a competent defensive team by the end of the season.
3: True, but part of that issue was you had Marcus. That issue now is no more Marcus Smart, no more Rui Hachimura, no more LeBron. You know, so many.
0: I'm not sure LeBron was helping too much on the defensive end.
3: By the time he was playing, like, you know, remember he like had it when he throttled back some of the offense. Like he was still having like bursts of defense, I think. And the brains are always there.
1: When you talk to scouts, they say if LeBron plays the role in Philly that he played with the Lakers last year, that Philly will thrive with him playing that role. If that's the role he's willing to keep playing in Philly.
3: I would just say the last thing I wanted to say on the Lakers was Doncic and Reeves played. This is the case for them to be at least a really good regular season team. They played 41 games together last year, 30-11 in those 41 games, 118.5 offensive rating in their 1,092 minutes when they're on the floor together.
1: I absolutely think the Lakers are going to get a lot of regular season wins. I think there will be, I think Reeves and Doncic will be, that's a powerhouse duo, at least in the regular
0: season. If it's 50 something, then I think Luka will have a legitimate MVP case.
1: Agree. Absolutely. There's, you know, if he stays healthy, the numbers he's going to put up and the games that I think the Lakers are going to win, I think he will be a strong MVP candidate. And by the way, he should be at this point. Like, it's, you know, last year the injury derailed him. Are the Warriors good enough to finish second in the Pacific Division this year?
0: Can you damn the Warriors with some faint praise?
3: I was going to say, by process of elimination.
1: Well, I mean, you're talking about the Clippers, Suns, and Kings of the
3: Yeah. Should we build out the best case, worst case Warriors? I mean, I think we know the worst case, like old guys are hurt, blah, blah, blah. But best case is Kristaps Porzingis plays, what, 50, 60 games? He really does a lot for them that they haven't had. The 7-footer who can rim protect and can shoot the three, spread the floor the way they need the floor spread from the five position, particularly with Draymond out there. So you just get a healthier than expected Kristaps Porzingis season. Jimmy Butler, we'll see where he's at in his rehab. He's going to be just doing individual stuff when camp opens. But, you know, you're talking maybe January, February. Can you get 35-ish Jimmy Butler games down the stretch? We can get into their trade, you know, possibilities where they could jolt their team at some point in the middle of the season. I think, you know, I'm already hearing very good reports about Yaxel behind the scenes on some of these like pickup games and some of the stuff. Like 24-year-old, he's turning 24 this month. Like he should be mid-prime ready. But everything about him,
1: why hear wouldn't he is. The oldest team in the league draft the oldest rookie? Come on.
3: So if he's 32 minutes of like high production, 6'9" wing, it's like, man, that's really something that they needed.
0: Yaxel is significantly older than Jalen Duren, who one of the big stories of the summer has been Jalen Duren in an all out brawl with the Pistons on his second contract.
3: Yeah, look, he's older than Kuminga. He's older than Pajemski. He's older than a lot of these guys we've known for the Warriors forever. But to the point where if we're building out the best case, like, boom, there's like an injection of 32 minutes per night, should play a lot of games.
0: And by the way, like, we've focused so much on these top four guys in the rookie of the year discussion. Yaxel might be a sleeper.
3: Opportunity is there. Steve Kerr openly is talking about, like, you know, he's used the start word, which surprised me. And Yaxel has used it himself because, as you can see, he certainly believes he's going to step in.
1: Yes, I was going to say, yes. Yaxel, what I know about him, he's not afraid to call
3: some of his quotes this summer. I believe he says at minimum he should average 14-5-3. Somebody asked him about Dylan Brooks and he says, I believe the quote is, I'm giving him belt.
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5: The Broncos are making a major shakeup on offense. Davis Webb is out as play caller. And Sean Payton is taking back the controls. Will this finally unleash Bo Nix in the Broncos offense? Or is Denver's problem bigger than who's calling the plays? 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
13: I'm Ed Beck, and we start with baseball, where it's win or go home for both the White Sox and the Guardians. They are in the middle of the second inning in Cleveland in Game 5 of their ALDS on ESPN Radio, and there is no score. No hits for either team so far. The White Sox did get a base runner on with a walk, but the inning ended on a strikeout. The White Sox have already struck out 4 times at the hands of Gavin Williams, nothing as they move to the bottom of the second. College football right now on ABC. It is number 2 Georgia leading number 6 Alabama 3-0. On ESPN Radio, number 19 USC and Penn State are tied at 14. Right now on ESPN, 2 minutes to go, first half. Number 10 LSU leading Kentucky 17-14. Number 12 Utah leads Kansas 14-0. At the Red River Rivalry, It was Oklahoma taking down the top team in the country.
14: Snap back. Hold down. Kick is away. Driving. Kick. It looks good. It is good. It is good. You can unhitch the wagon. Put the ponies in the barn. The Sooners knock off number one Texas in the Cotton Bowl.
13: So we roll it with a call on Learfield as Oklahoma takes down the top team in the country, beating the rivals from Texas 27-24. Number 21, UCLA, held on to beat number 13, Oregon, 17-15. South Carolina upset number 16, Florida, earlier today, 38-19. NFL news, according to ESPN's Adam Schefter, the NFL Network's Ian Rappaport, the Cardinals are finalizing a deal to trade receiver Marvin Harrison Jr.
15: Hey, it's Evan Cohen. Coming up Monday, we'll recap a jam-packed football weekend, the League Championship Series in Major League Baseball, as well as get you ready for a potential Super Bowl matchup. It's on Sportsmanlike, 6 a.m. Eastern, right here on ESPN Radio, ESPN2, and ESPNU.
3: people could go look it up, but he's gonna come in, he's gonna make sound bites, and he's gonna be get to McMahon's point, he's gonna be given a long
1: run. Have you ever said on a pickup
3: team
1: run, McMahon, I'm gonna give you belt?
0: I don't think that's in my vernacular, but
1: okay.
0: He's old and I'm more than twice his age.
1: Oh, yes. I'm so sorry. I'm exactly twice his age. I'm not thrilled about it.
0: Let me ask this. You mentioned the possibility of a jolt with a midseason trade. Where are you on the possibility of Jimmy Butler's expiring deal being a trade chip?
3: It doesn't even necessarily have to be a trade chip. It can just be an expiring $52 million contract, which has a lot of value in itself. Again, I think we mentioned it last time we talked about the Warriors, but think about what the Lakers did with LeBron. I know we just questioned some of the deals they signed, but the fact that they could sign all those deals were because LeBron James took all his money and walked away. So you could let Jimmy somewhat walk away. The other thing is, like, you know, they Jimmy and the Warriors really are fond of each other. And we'll see what he looks like when he does come back. And we'll see what, you know, obviously Jimmy's going to want every dollar he can get. But there's a chance Jimmy and Draymond could take pay cuts next season, right? They might have, you know, market might demand that they do. So Jimmy fits really well with Steph Curry. Like, we've seen that. Draymond is another player that, you know, you're going to hear a lot of noise in the first week of camp from the Warriors about, like, shifting Draymond's role and some of the numbers last year where Draymond and Steph Curry on the floor together, it was still plus 105 last year, still good offensive rating, 117.7. But the moment Steph's been was off the floor, and last year he was off the floor a lot, their offense cratered when Draymond was on the floor and was actually okay when it was no Draymond, no Steph. I've had these conversations with Steve, and again, I think you're going to hear it a lot publicly in their messaging, is they're going to adapt the offense at times away from Draymond. They're going to try to make him more of a spot up shooter at times instead of giving him the ball. They're trying to limit his turnovers.
1: I saw Draymond said that on his podcast. How do you feel about the idea of Draymond, the spot up shooter?
3: Part of their point is, like, you know, the points per possession. If you look, he didn't shoot a horrible percentage last year. Now he's wide open on them. And they are backbreaking when he hits them, because he then turns to the bench and just, like, roars in the bench's face for about 5 minutes. But the other thing is, I just think they want to take the ball out of his hands a little bit, which, you know, it's a touchy subject with him. But, like, they just felt like he was very turnover prone at times last year.
0: Well, and that was what the whole beef, like the whole blow up between him and Steve Kerr was on the bench, was it was about Draymond's turnovers, was it not?
3: Well, that's the funny part. Draymond fought Steve called the timeout to rip him about a turnover and preemptively freaked out about it. And so, yes, it stemmed from that, although in the moment it wasn't necessarily that. But look, like, I think Draymond's offensive role will evolve to a degree. And also, like, I think you could see him on the bench a lot when Steph's on the bench. I think they're going to really tie him and Steph at the hip, because they still love that two-man game. But I think they're trying to figure out what they are without the two-man game. And that bigger picture, Yaxel is an important person, part of this conversation, because he's kind of the next, you know, in line in that position. And Draymond, you know, the Warriors could have signed him to 3 for $60 this summer, something like that. Like, Draymond would have been very interested in a multi-year deal at a little bit lower number, but they're like, nah, it's good. We'll just give you back 127. We want our future flexibility. And I think that says a little something about like the unknown of Draymond Green's future with the
0: Warriors. Well, and that's interesting because, look, whatever you want to say about Draymond Green, he's a first ballot Hall of Famer who was an essential part of delivering four championships to that franchise. But while it's a complete non-starter to consider Steph Curry in any other uniform, that doesn't extend to Draymond, just like it didn't extend to Klay Thompson.
3: If Klay wanted to, but that's another story. But yeah, Draymond Green thought about himself in a Milwaukee Bucks uniform during the last trade deadline to the point that he told the Warriors, you know, try to find a third team if that's the case. Which, you know, he's openly said. He said he didn't want to play on the Bucks to them, but correct. Clearly, like, the Warriors continue to tell me that, like, they are not actively looking to trade Draymond. In their ideal world, Draymond Green walks away in, as a one uniform player, just like Steph, but clearly he is more vulnerable. There is no question about that.
1: You know what this reminds me of? I'm going to totally date myself, and so many of our listeners are, you know, younger, and they're going to... I'm totally dating myself. Back in, like, the 90s, when I was, like, going into high school, NBC had Johnny Carson. And they had Jay Leno and David Letterman. And they were like, someday Johnny's not going to be here, and... who's going to get it? And like for years, they had to like sort of talk out of the side of their mouth, David, it's going to be you. Jay, it's going to be you. And like it ended up blowing up in their face because Letterman left. Anyway, that's what it's kind of like with, and it's, you know, this would be something that that Jimmy Butler and Draymond, you know, would remember because they're old like me.
0: You know what? You kind of remind me of Johnny Carson.
1: Well, Johnny Carson's from Nebraska.
0: I remind myself of Ed McMahon, Uncle Ed.
1: Yeah.
0: Here's Wendy.
1: Listen, Ed got paid a lot of money. Ed did very well. You know, on the one side, you know, they're like, oh, yeah, we're going to try to look at big trades, you know, to teach up. You know, we've got all these first round picks. And then Draymond's like, well, are you going to trade me? No, Draymond. We're not apt looking to trade you. Jimmy, no. We're not, you know, like they're telling both of them, don't worry. You are not being traded. You're not being traded. But like at the same time, they're involved in these trade negotiations. You know, at some point, NBC was going to have to choose between Leno and Letterman. They had to choose at some time.
3: They told Draymond at the deadline, it was awkward because Dunleavy gave the press conference afterwards like, oh, you know, don't pin me into a corner of which one it would have been. But if you were behind the scenes, I mean, Draymond did a podcast about having conversations with Mike Dunleavy about being in those trade talks.
0: Well, and Dunleavy tried to deny that Draymond was in trade talks. And you're just like, dude, everybody can do math. Like,
3: well, it was also like, I remember being in the press conference. People were like, should we pull up Draymond Green clip today where he said you had a phone call with him?
1: Mike has handled everything really well. That was not his best moment. Jackson, do you have any idea who Jay Leno is?
2: Yes, I'm not that young.
1: All right, good. All right, good. I was just trying to see whether we should edit that out. Okay, you can leave it in. All right. Also in the Pacific Division, the Phoenix Suns, who have taken some off-season injuries here.
0: Yeah, the Mark Williams one, you know, unfortunately, the problem with injury-prone players is they get hurt a lot, but he's hurt again. And he's going to miss most of the season. The shoulder deal he had, it's the same surgery. I believe that Walker Kessler had that ended his season last year when he had it in the first couple of weeks. So he's like a miss most of the season. Their lottery pick that they got in the KD trade, Kalamon Maiwak, like they need him. They need him to produce right now. He's a project, but like they need him to produce right now. And the Suns had a feel good overachieving season last year. The reason it was feel good is because they were such an epic disappointment in the previous years when they had all that star power. I'm curious to see how they try to find a path to being better than an 8 seed that got bounced in the first round.
1: So change of scenery here for Miles Bridges. That was a significant midseason or midsummer pickup. Going out and getting him. Nobody loves to trade with the Suns more than the Hornets. Those two teams love to make trades with each other.
0: And listen, man, that Suns pick, there's teams that were like, damn, wish we'd have been able to get in on that one.
1: Miles Bridges, I'm not going to say he's a difference maker, but he will change what they can do offensively. and in theory, helped Devin Booker out. And they also got Luke Kennard. I liked a number of their signings. I like. Like, the Colin Gillespie contract was excellent value, I thought.
0: Yeah, I like that contract.
1: The Jordan Goodwin contract that they did was excellent value. I like, you know, Luke Kennard is he's one of the most elite shooters. He's going to space the floor. He's you know, a one-way player, but he's going to space the floor. I think that helps Devin Booker. And I think a guy like Miles Bridges, an athlete or a floor-running athlete, I think that helps Devin Booker. And if Dylan Brooks is going to score, if that's the new Dylan Brooks –

0: Booker too.
1: Yeah, I mean Jalen Green. Then you're talking about minimizing him, which I'm
2: talking
1: you know,
2: about bringing him off the bench. I'm talking about put him in a sixth man role.
0: He's their second highest paid player, and he can opt out of his contract at the end of the year. Did you think he's going to be happy about
1: 36.2 million this year, 36 million next year?
0: But it's a player option.
1: He's interesting because I've been at two incredible playoff games by him in the last, like, what, 15 months, which was, you know, McMahon, you might have been at least one of them, but game two, Rockets, Warriors on that, remember that seven game war of a first round series? He had like 38. But I will also say, the rest of the series, he, I think, was like, you know, basically shot sub 30%, and the Warriors were happy at times when he was on the floor.
3: Division rivalry, a struggling offense, and a major shakeup in Denver. The Broncos head to Los Angeles to battle the winless Chargers. With Sean Payton taking back the play calling duties, can Bo Nix and the Broncos offense finally get rolling? Your Broncos Sunday starts with Denver game day at 10. Then it's the Fan Football pregame show from noon till kickoff at 2:05. And when the final whistle blows, the Fan Football postgame show has your instant reaction. Denver Sports 104.3 The Fan, Denver's football headquarters.
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0: But then you go to the play-in last year. Jalen Green barely played last year. I think he only played 32 regular season games. Remember, he had like some really bad recurring hamstring issues.
1: Yeah, hamstrings.
0: Yeah, but play-in game, 35 against Phoenix in the first play-in game. And then I was there the night that they, you know, this is the night that Steve Kerr, Draymond Green, and Steph Curry basically looked like they were having their goodbye moment over there on the sidelines.
1: Yeah, I didn't know
0: that was delivered by Jalen Green in that game. 36 points, 8 of 14 from 3, 14 of 20 in that game. They could not guard him. So there's still something there. And I feel like we just, like, he wasn't around much last year. But then McMahon, I know.

0: You covered the first round series where they played the Thunder, and it was, you know, what were his shooting splits in that series?
1: I mean, he averaged 22, but the shooting splits were 386, 206. And listen, for the he's played in two playoff series in his career. He's a 38% from the floor guy and a 25.6% from three-point range guy in the playoffs. And Jalen Green is a flash player. Like, there's talent there, and he can have a 35-point game any given night. But he's not proven to be consistent. I do think like his future in the league long term is going to be as a microwave type of gunner off the bench. And if he doesn't like the role and it makes him opt out of his contract, so be it.
0: He might be the tradable. If Phoenix, you know, you mentioned like this lack of like upside or like the ceiling above them right now where you can't really see growth beyond a play-in team. Maybe his contract, although I don't know, do they even have a pick to attach now that they use the one in the Bridges, right?
1: They're really good at swaps.
0: And people are interested in their swaps at this point. So.
1: The problem is they're swapping somebody else's swap. I mean, they're like,
0: yeah, that's true.
1: You know, it's like swap to the fourth degree with him at this point.
2: They turn one first round pick into three and then swap them and all kinds of stuff with that.
1: They are creative. And listen, they do a good job on the margins. Like, you know, we're talking about Gillespie, they got as a two-way guy and developed him. Jordan Goodwin he's kind of, you know, been a journeyman hanging on to the bottom of rosters. Oso Igudora, who's going to have to start at center for them, probably, is a really nice player who was a second-round pick. Like, they've done some really good things around the margins. It's tough to make big leaps when you've mortgaged so much of your future in terms of the draft capital and your super expensive team because of the big swings that you took.
2: If they make the play-in, they'll have done well. Agree?
1: Sure.
0: Yeah.
2: All right.
0: Sounds like that's the slogan for the Pacific Division, by the way.
1: Speaking of a team that's mortgaged their future.
2: Well, has it been mortgaged or has it been stripped?
1: Foreclosed.
2: Yeah. So, look, I don't know. We're not going to get answers this year, but the guys picked 5 through 8 in the draft. It was four guards. They're not all exactly the same, but four guards were taken in a row. Keaton Wagler taken 5th by the Clippers with the Pacers pick. Mychal Brown to Brooklyn. Darius Acuff to Sacramento. Kingston Fleming's to Atlanta. Those four guys who go 5 through 8, that will be, you know, in the decisions that the teams have made, specifically the Clippers, who made the decision with Wagler, that is going to be legislated for years into the future. So, and frankly, with where the Clippers are, not having a lot of flexibility with their picks, they have their Toronto picks now. How he looks this year is going to be important. Now, I don't think he's going to be a rookie of the year candidate. I think the Clippers see him as a guy who may blossom a little bit later. Like, I don't think you're going to see, you know, out of those guys, Acuff may be the guy who puts up the most points as a rookie. But mission number one for this year for the Clippers, Garland and Wagler, how do they look together? Because after this season, they have to make a decision on Garland, whether to extend him or not. And the Clippers are in position to have cap space next summer. And so, you know, I have argued, McMahon, people disagree with me because they keep calling the penalty a death penalty. I don't think it's a death penalty. I think the Clippers are definitely badly wounded, but I think that they can survive. And a big thing that will determine that is how does Wagler look with the top 5 pick? And what do they do with this cap space that they've got coming to them? One of the big things for that. And by the way, like there's also Brandon Ingram. Now, I don't know when Jackson's going to roll this podcast out. I don't think Brandon Ingram is going to be 100% to start the season coming off of this heel surgery. Now on media day, whenever that happens, I think we'll get an update from the Clippers. I'm not sure you're going to see Brandon Ingram 100%. However, at some point this year, I expect him to be fully back. And he's a factor, but it's the guards and the cap space for me, and that's where the Clippers' short-term future is.
1: It's not a pretty future, man. I mean, it would be much bleaker if they didn't get good lottery luck, you know, with the pick from the Pacers. You know, if this pick was a future pick and not the fifth overall pick who's going to be showing up for training camp and is on your roster. But, you know, this is kind of like where the Nets were after the KG and Pierce trade, where they just had so many picks out the door and there's no benefit to being bad. There's no benefit to bottoming out. Forget the new lottery rules. But there's no, like, they don't have control of their own pick for a long time. I don't, like, when's the next year they have it? I might be retired by then. They're going to have to be able to kind of build from, they hope, the middle of the pack. But, you know, we will see on the value of cap space as a team that's resides in sunny Southern California and has a lot of very generous team sponsors.
0: I don't know how generous they're going to be in the near future.
2: Less now.
1: But mainly, they've got to have Keaton Wagner emerge as a foundation player. Any hope for the near to relatively long-term future of the franchise starts with him being a bona fide, if not franchise guy, at least foundation guy.
0: Yeah, I mean, you know, they're going to have to make a lot of, like, philosophical, existential type, you know, questions in the next couple of years of how they attack this, you know, death penalty period. And I'm not sure we know who's going to be in charge of all that, right? I mean, are we considering what Trent Redden is, like, the interim right now? Is he, you know, Brian, you may know that, you know, how the evolving structure is, but I don't think they necessarily fully know what it's going to look like.
2: Well, Lawrence Frank is out for 6 months. He's not out for like 5 years. So Lawrence Frank will be back in charge before the end of the season. The question is, do they want Lawrence Frank in charge long-term?
0: Seems like there's some dynamics at play there.
2: That's true. Right now, Trent Redden is in charge. And, you know, whether or not the Clippers do anything during the season before the trade deadline, like, I'm not sure if that's something Trent's going to do, but right now it's Trent Redden. Yes.
0: Yeah. So, yeah, it's, you know, they got some deadline guys. Like, if they wanted to sell off at the deadline and try to, like, kind of reaccumulate some of their, you know, draft capital, like Max Strus at $16 million. Rui signed a 2-year 28, but the second year is a team option. Like, that's a maneuverable contract. He's been good. Derek Jones Jr.'s on the last year of a $10.4 million deal. Like, you know, they could kind of, again, I think they have to be smart and strategic about how they attack the next several years. But, you know, there's ways to make them, you know, profitable years even while you're kind of under this umbrella.
2: I don't know how profitable they're going to be. I don't know how many fans are getting at those games.
1: Productive years.
2: Ah,
0: productive. Good. There you go.
2: Sorry. I was taking you too literally.
1: It'll be profitable for Ballmer as long as Microsoft stock does all right. It'll be fine.
2: Yeah, I'm not worried about Ballmer's pockets.
0: I'm not worried about Kawhi's pockets either. After that latest extension.
2: Yes. Kawhi's post-career, he should teach players. All right. Thank you so much, Slater. Thank you to all of our producers. Tucker and Jackson are with us here. And thank you to McMahon. Thank you for listening and watching the Hoop Collective. We'll be back soon with another divisional preview.
1: Light the beam and adios, amigos.
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1: I'm Ed Benkin. We start with the deciding game in the American League Division Series in Cleveland. No runs and no hits for both the White Sox and Guardians as they move to the bottom of the fourth scoreless. And for the White Sox, they have barely touched the baseball. Gavin Williams starting tonight for the Guardians with 9 strikeouts over the first 4 innings. The only White Sox base runner came via a walk. Nothing-nothing White Sox and Guardians as they move to the bottom of the fourth inning. Out of college football, games in progress. In Alabama, it is Georgia leading Alabama 10-7. They are late in the second quarter. That game is on ABC. Right now at halftime on ESPN, Kentucky leading number 10 LSU 21-17. On ESPN Radio, late second quarter, number 19 USC leads Penn State 17-14. And late in the second, number 12 Utah defeated Kansas 14-7. Earlier today, the Red River rivalry, number 1 team in the country, went down. Oklahoma defeats Texas 27-24 as Tate Sandell hits a 47-yard field goal. Also, number 21 UCLA edged number 13 Oregon 17-15. Also, North Carolina upset Pitt, and Coach Bill Belichick said he was happy that everybody made a contribution in his team's victory.
9: You know, just all around solid team effort. A couple guys banged up, and guys are ready to go, step in for them, and played hard, played well. And so, really happy for our players.
1: Final was 21-17. South Carolina upsets Florida 38-29. Lenore Sellers, 4 touchdown passes.
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1: When you say, can the Cowboys defense stop anybody? Is there anybody to stop on the Tampa offense right now?
2: Daniel drops back to the 13, throws it to Bucky on the right side, reaches the ball to the right pylon, touchdown Tampa Bay!
3: Well, listen, it's a rookie quarterback on a short week in his second start. If they can't stop these people, then they're going to have some problems for the rest of the way.
2: Daniels takes a snap, they'll hand it. Coming near side, Abuka on the jet sweep, jumps into the end zone, touchdown Tampa Bay!
3: If you're Christian Parker, in no way, shape, or form can you go out there and let your defense embarrass you tonight against these people.
2: Hand off Irving. Dashes behind the left side of the line and powers his way into the blue end zone.
1: 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Obviously Tampa to win to create drama and chaos tomorrow.
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6: 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The winless, previously winless, Tampa Bay Buccaneers beat the Dallas Cowboys in Dallas 24-16 behind undrafted rookie free agent Jalen Daniels at the quarterback position and Bucky Irving in Texas with a huge game, 165 yards, 241 yards allowed by that Dallas Cowboys defense on the ground. Along with Michelle Smallman, Chris Canty, Evan Cohen with you. Good morning, everybody. How are we doing today?
3: We called it. Dallas Cowboys on upset alert. We called it. Mm. We knew it was going to happen, didn't we?
6: You talk now, Smalls. You're just shaking your head.
4: I'm mad at myself that I took them off the untrustables list.
3: Yeah.
4: We have seen this coming from them. They've been up and down all season. We had questions about them. Why do we continue to believe in the hype that year after year surrounds the Dallas Cowboys?
6: Why the big head shake, though? What are you most... like, because literally, we go to you just now, 2 seconds ago, and you're just shaking your head with the level of disgust. For anyone who doesn't know, Michelle is a Packers fan, not a Cowboys fan. Why already, a minute in the big head shake?
4: Because there are certain things year after year that remain the same. And not being able to trust the Dallas Cowboys after they try and sell you that they're different, that this season is going to be different, is one of them. And I don't know why even for a second I fall for it. Because I didn't want to buy into this hype. When they're talking about we're going to be in L.A. for the Super Bowl, book it. We're going to be Gotti, the greatest offense there is. Watch out. There's nothing more dangerous than an old man with money. I even was, as the biggest detractor of them on this set, for a second, was like, oh, look at the way that the NFC East has fallen. The Dallas Cowboys could cruise to a division championship. And then a game like this happens where you're like, why for 1 second did I ever think it was going to be different?
6: I'm a little bit perturbed by a statement you just made. I'd like to fight you off. When you said the biggest detractor of the Cowboys, I went nuts last year and everybody fought me off on the idea of like, wait, why are we crowning Brian Schottenheimer and the Cowboys? They won 7 games. Why do we think they can go from 7 to the Super Bowl? There's somewhere in between. We are now bickering between the three of us as to who is the biggest detractor of the Cowboys amongst the three of us. There is a lot to get to with this. The word embarrassing is going to come up over and over and over again today, not just because of our analysis, but also because of a stadium worker screaming that at Dak on his way out of the game. But CC, 24-16, that was the score. How did the Buccaneers get this done? From an X's and O's perspective, before we get to the big picture on the drama around the Cowboys, how did Tampa get this done?
3: Well, let me say this. The Dallas Cowboys had their chances in the end of that game. In the fourth quarter, Dak Prescott and that offense was able to get it going. Dak Prescott, fourth quarter against the blitz, was 7-7, 104 yards, with a 118.8 passer rating. He was phenomenal against the blitz in the fourth quarter. The problem was the first three quarters against the blitz. He was 2 of 13, 31 yards, and 39.6 passer rating. It took him too long to figure out exactly what Ty Bowles was doing. And credit to that Bucs defensive staff because they did a great job of mixing up the pressures. Dak said it in the postgame. They rarely saw the same look. And if they did, it was because the Cowboys didn't find a way to be able to stop the pressure. right? They had a lot of guys in Dak Prescott's face, even though the sack numbers weren't there for the Bucs. They were able to pressure him. They were able to get him off his spot. And the Dallas Cowboys offense just wasn't able to adjust. Todd Bowles blitzed Dak Prescott on 20 dropbacks. He had perfect balance in terms of the types of pressures that he was calling. He had 10 man pressures and 10 zone pressures in 20 total blitzes. That is masterclass in terms of a defensive play caller finding a way to keep an offense off balance. And then defensively, the Dallas Cowboys, they have communication issues. But the bigger problem that Christian Parker is facing is effort. If you look at all of those Bucs runs, the explosive runs that they had last night, it wasn't just breakdowns in terms of the X's and O's and support and not setting an edge. It was guys not hustling to the football. Coming out of halftime when Bucky Irvin rips off a 70-yard run, go back and look at the tape. Kenny Clark is loafing. Same thing with Rashawn Gary. Donovan Ezeraku looks like he's doing a tango with Tristan Wirfs going backwards, spinning in all kinds of mess. There are guys there at the point of attack that are unblocked, that don't make the play, that miss tackles. How do you explain that, though? Well, either you're coaching it or you're letting it happen. I put it on coaching. That's the only thing that it comes down to for me. If your coaches are condoning that type of play, that type of effort, then you're lost as a defense.
6: Yeah,
3: you're
6: watching lost this as a back. Team. I'm watching this back. Deron Bland, definitively effort on this play. The rest of them, on the play you're talking about, yeah, they're falling all over each other.
3: There are guys, they're unblocked. There are two linebackers for the Dallas Cowboys that tackle each other.
6: That's not a good thing, you're saying?
3: No, it's not a good thing. But again, this all falls at the feet of the head coach and the coordinator. And it's up to them to fix it. And so far, they haven't been able to get it done. They've played 5 games. In 4 of those games, those offenses set season highs in terms of yardage totals. You are the get-right game for everybody in the National Football League. For every offense that is struggling to find their footing, they can't wait to play the Dallas Cowboys. They are circling it on their schedule. And for all of the excuse-making that everybody will come up with, Cowboys, 3 games in 11 days, one of them being an international series down in Brazil. Okay, yeah, whatever. You had a undrafted rookie quarterback in his second career start on the road on a short week, and you couldn't find a way to get that done. That is a historically bad loss for the Dallas Cowboys. So when you say people are going to float out the term embarrassing, yeah, it was embarrassing. I don't give a damn that the other guys get paid too. Jalen Daniels is an inexperienced quarterback that was undrafted. And I get it, how you come into the league is how you come into the league. But he doesn't have a lot of experience.
6: Right.
3: And he looked like a seasoned vet out there. The Tampa Bay Buccaneers held the ball for damn near 40 minutes. If you're Christian Parker, you let that happen. You let that happen. I couldn't believe this stat when I saw it, Ev Smalls, but this is wild. Jalen Daniels is the first undrafted rookie quarterback to lead a winless team to a win in the common draft era. The first one. Ain't never happened before. Historically bad for the Dallas Cowboys.
4: How about them Cowboys?
3: Cowboys hadn't lost to a team 0-4 or worse at home since 1975. That's 50 years ago. So when there's an employee for the Cowboys that is mumbling, embarrassing.
6: Let me just jump in on this.
3: Let me say it.
6: It wasn't an employee. I'm saying I presented it wrong.
3: Well, whoever it was, when there's a media member, employee, anybody that's around the team, that's around the locker room, that's around the players, that's calling it embarrassing, and the players take issue with it, guess what? It was embarrassing. And if you're taking issue with it, don't be mad at people calling it what it is. Be mad at yourself because you put it out there for the world to see. That was a primetime game. You put that on tape, not them. Hey, something got to change in Dallas. I don't know if it's firing Christian Parker, demoting Christian Parker. Something got to change because what happened last night is unacceptable. And ownership told you as much.
6: Okay, well, let's hear from the owner of the team. That is Jerry Jones. You reference it. Disappointed in the loss. Surprised how well Tampa ran the ball. But just for clarification purposes, my fault, not CeCe's on this. I said a stadium employee. It was a third-party contracted personal driver that was in the bottom part, the like basement area of the stadium by the locker room that I guess said...
3: Well, that's where the parking lot is.
6: Yeah. So then that person said it was embarrassed. There's video of Dak kind of looking at the person, staring them down. Then Dak talked to a security person that he was walking with who then went to try to find the person. I don't know what you're going to do to a person to say I'm embarrassed. Like, it's their right to say that. But you referenced the owner of the team, Jerry Jones. Here's what he had to say postgame.
7: Extraordinarily disappointed. You really do need to get it done when it's there to take. And they basically were very physical. I thought both their fronts. Was really surprised at how well they ran the ball, how they ran it between the tackles. And that was surprising. And we thought if they were going to run it, they'd do it outside. And thought we'd put it on the quarterback's shoulders, their staff, their quarterback, all their players. Got a great victory here tonight. And it was a tough loss for us.
6: Something's got to change, you said, in Dallas. They have 10 days. 10 days now. Christian Parker, Smalls, I want to say, I could be wrong, he was on one of your power rankings, all the small things, something going into the season as like one of the hot names around the NFL as a defensive
4: X-factors,
6: coordinator.
4: X-Factors, I think it was.
6: X-Factors, thank you. CeCe's already putting his job in question.
4: Could be an X-Factor, could be positive or negative.
6: That is true.
4: And by the way, you said this Dallas Cowboys defense is a get-right game for teams, they circling it? Good, because they have the Packers next.
3: There you go.
4: Glad. Well, good timing.
6: By the way, it is interesting what you're saying, because the Packers this week have the Bears without Caleb. The two of the guys that CeCe mentioned that were effortless last night are Packers guys, Kenny Clark and Rashawn Gary, who they got rid of.
4: Yeah, that's right.
6: And now Micah's probably not going to play in that game. But we got to dive deeper into this embarrassing thing. Because I don't know how they're going to fight off the idea that this is, whether it's a driver, whether it's Chris Canty, whether it's a player, how could you lose at home to a winless team and not say that you're embarrassed by that?
4: With a backup quarterback. A winless team with a backup.
6: Undrafted rookie free agent backup, by the way.
4: Right.
6: That man is impressive.
4: Liked him for a long time.
6: Jalen Daniels, hire him. CEOs of Fortune 500 companies are looking at that guy and say, bring him in the moment he retires. He's impressive.
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1: We had a situation in the family yesterday that I need to bounce off Devin and Bubba to figure out who's at fault for what went down. So yesterday, we got a text in our family group chat, and all it said, it was from my sister. It was, "Dad just drank 2-month spoiled milk out of our refrigerator." So, Dad, walk me through exactly how the hell this happens.
2: So my wife and I are at my daughter's house. She has two kids, like 2 and 1, basically. Going to be 3 and 1, and she's pregnant again, due in February. So we live 10 minutes from there. We're over helping occasionally. And when I go over there, I like to grab some snacks. There's great kid snacks around the house. So I grab a snack, and I need to drink something. I open the fridge, and don't at me. I drink out of the carton, okay? So that's just the way it
1: is. First off, that's kind of a wild move. I get that she is related to you, but that's kind of a wild move at somebody else's house.
2: Yeah.
1: Like, you don't know what but I mean, like, Ben is not directly related to you, her husband, who might use that for cereal, any untold number of things, and you're just drinking out of the jug in his house.
2: Listen, dude played football like we did. You used to share in water bottles and everything. I think he's okay.
1: I don't know if that plays outside of that context.
3: Just grab a glass.
1: Regardless, Bubba and Devin, is that fair or foul to start
3: absolutely
1: off
3: foul.
4: I hate that. My dad used to do that, too, and I hated it.
2: Yeah. Here's the thing. Ben, after playing in the NFL, is going to be a doctor. He's in residency, so he's never home, so he's never going to know. So I don't care.
1: Well, I mean, he knows now.
2: He does. So I ate a snack, and I need something to drink, and I open the fridge, and there's a carton of milk. And I just start chugging it. And I take a couple of chugs and swallow it, and I'm like, this kind of tastes like orange juice, like sour, like orange juice.
4: Yeah.
2: And I look at the carton, and it says milk. And then I'm looking, okay, is it a funky kind of milk? Soy something weird milk? And it wasn't.
1: Is this almond milk?
2: Oh, yeah.
1: Is my dad's first thought. Is this one of your guys' newfangled milks?
2: Yes. Is this some sort of healthy milk squeezed out of an almond? I mean, you know. So, and it tastes horrible going down. And then I look. And this is yesterday, so this is, what, October 7th?
4: 7th.
2: I look, and it says, drink by August 24th.
1: No.
2: Yeah.
1: Oh, my God.
2: So I'm like, Sydney, what the? She's right there. I'm like, what the hell? She's like, oh, I used that a while ago to bake cookies or whatever. I said, and you just left it in there? She's like, well, why didn't you read the expiration date? I'm like, no. Absolutely not. You don't go into someone's fridge, even if I poured it in a glass and did it the right way. I'm not looking. You're assuming it's good milk. I'm not assuming it's a month and a half late and spoiled.
1: Didn't it smell? I'm more surprised you didn't catch a whiff of it.
2: I opened it and I chugged it. And when you're chugging, you're not breathing. And it was like the second, it was like the second gulp that I was like, oh,
4: that must have tasted.
3: I love how your rationale is. When I go into someone else's fridge and I take from the carton, I expect it to be perfectly good milk.
2: Yeah, I mean, who expects a month and a half old milk past the expiration to be sitting in a fridge?
1: This is such a perfect embodiment of my father and his idea of boundaries. My dad just routinely blows past stop signs when it comes to normal human decorum. We were back at Notre Dame, and they've got this wonderful new art museum on the edge of campus. And me and my mom and our friend Jordy go over there, and we're walking around and checking out the museum. And at one point, we look over, and my dad is just touching the artwork. Like, my dad is a toddler, a 63-year-old toddler, who's just reaching out and touching statues and stuff in there. And we look over and we're like, what are you doing? This isn't your stuff. And his justification for this was, if it's not in a glass enclosure or does not have roping around it or something to delineate it from the public, in his view, you're allowed to touch it, which feels insane.
2: Wait a minute.
1: It goes directly back to this conversation.
2: Wait
1: about
2: a minute. Devin and Bubba, I asked the both of you. I'm in the museum, right? And there are actually things that are covered in glass, and there are actually things behind ropes. So I know I'm not touching those. Sure. So things that aren't, I'm kind of feeling what they feel like.
3: Well, why do you need to touch them in the first place?
2: Because it's different art and it's different structures.
5: Are
2: and
5: you I blind?
2: I wanted to get a feel of it. And there was no sign that said, do not touch. There was no rope around
5: it. Thank you, Bubba. It is 100% implied.
2: Why is it implied?
5: In an art museum that you don't go in here and touch stuff.
2: What if it's a touching museum?
5: Then it would say it would be welcome to the touching museum.
4: Do you know how many signs they'd have to have up about do not touch for every painting?
2: Well, or just a one sign in the room that says "Don't touch the artwork." There wasn't one of those.
3: Oh, this looks like it'd be fun to rip.
2: And there was clear delineation of art pieces that were covered in a case or with a rope around it. And I knew not to touch those, were those that weren't so, and they were like different textures. So I'm like, maybe they want us to feel the texture, and I did.
5: You see, and again. The Golics here on ESPN Radio. My father is just routinely walking into things with the unbridled white man confidence of, oh, yeah, surely I can do this. We had a friend who had a house, wasn't at the house. My dad just walks up, tries to walk in the door. There are other people staying there, and he just walks in like he owns the place here. My mom is running down the street, terrified of being associated with my dad, who just does not understand the normal boundaries of society, and that one person's house, just because you know them, isn't yours if you're not there to just walk up in and check out.
3: Hey, you got milk?
2: Place was for sale. Didn't think anybody would be living in it when it's for sale. Found out that there was, and found out also they had a dog, which I closed the door pretty quickly. And running the stop signs, let's not make it sound like I'm reckless. I only go through them quickly when there's no other cars around and there's no real reason to stop.
5: Dear God, I mean, this is just you guys see what I'm dealing with now. I'm so glad because you try and gaslight the rest of our family make us feel insane art exhibit stuff.
2: Hold it.
5: Devin and Bubba, the voices of reason here. Like, I think the rest of America, at the Golics on Twitter, is my dad insane for going and touching the art in a museum?
2: Let's go back to the beginning of this conversation, which you have deflected, and Bubba and Devin, whose fault is it? About the expired milk.
3: I mean, listen, my own family will tell you, I am anal about like the expiration date on anything. If I will look at that first. If it's like one day past, I'm like, oh, can't eat it, can't drink it. So I'm putting this on you. It gets past the smell test. Again, you're going in, you're taking it from the carton instead of pouring it into a glass. That's two strikes on you, in my opinion. I think this is on you. I'm sorry.
5: If you poured it into the glass, maybe you then see the likely clumps that have built up as this churtles out of the carton instead of slugging it from there. Bubba, you in the same camp here?
4: I mean, I gotta at least give Sydney one strike for leaving it in the fridge.
2: Yes,
3: if it was
4: August.
3: September
4: I mean,
3: or something.
4: That's crazy.
3: August is insane.
4: August is ridiculous. But to Junior's point, it's a little wild that Senior did not even smell when you open the smell when you open it must have been terrible. So I think you're both in the wrong, 50-50 split. But Sydney gets at least one. Pretty big strike for leaving that in the fridge since August.
2: And bottom line is, I'm the one that ended up on the toilet.
5: I mean,
4: it must have been terrible.
5: This is a situation where, you know, you have to look at learned behavior. My parents in their pantry routinely have stuff that's in there. When they moved out of their house in Connecticut, we were going through and clearing the pantry. We found spices, different things in there where the expiration date was from like the first Bush administration.
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7: 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And Sean Payton is taking back the controls. Will this finally unleash Bo Nix in the Broncos' offense? Or is Denver's problem bigger than who's calling the plays? 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
14: I'm Ed Bank, and the Guardians and White Sox continue to do battle in their do-or-die Game 5 in Cleveland, and it is now the Guardians with the upper hand. They hold a 2-0 lead as they bat in the bottom of the fifth inning. Jose Ramirez with a 2-run home run in the bottom of the fourth to put Cleveland ahead, and the rest has been Gavin Williams. The Cleveland starter has been spectacular. He has struck out 11 Chicago hitters. 2-0 Guardians, bottom of the fifth. Now to college football. Several key contests going on tonight, including number 2 Georgia, number 6 Alabama on ABC. It is the Crimson Tide up 14-10 at the half. On ESPN, third quarter, Kentucky leading number 10 LSU 21-17. On ESPN Radio in the third quarter, Penn State number 19 USC tied at 17. And the Utah Utes trying to go 5-0 leading Kansas on ESPN News 21-7 in the third quarter. Earlier today, one of the big upsets, South Carolina takes down number 16 Florida 38-19, and Shane Beamer knew the magnitude of this win for his program.
15: That is a program win. For all the negativity out there this week, that is a program win. For us to come down here, give up a big play on defense on the first drive, and respond like we did to hold them to basically, I think, 6 points the rest of the way to the last drive.
14: It was a big day for quarterback Lenore Sellers as he threw 4 touchdown passes to the Gamecocks. NFL News, according to ESPN's Adam Schefter and the NFL Network season wrap report, the Cardinals are finalizing a deal to trade receiver Marvin Harrison Jr.
16: Hey, it's Michelle Smallman, and coming up Monday, the Bills head to L.A. to take on the Rams in a possible Super Bowl preview. I'll tell you why I'm confident in only one of these teams to be playing in Super Bowl 61. 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
17: You went all in on this, Michael Douglas, because there's a lot of your personal life in this.
18: I did. And then I started thinking, well, look, what about my films? I'm kind of got this image of sort of that gray area. You know, a lot of my movies always are struggling with the moral dilemmas of doing the right thing, but there's always that bad side of us, and will the guy make the right decision and all of that. And so I decided I got to go all in. If I'm going to write a biography and my life, yes, your work is your sort of major, but you have to also deal with the pain and the good side, the bad side. And so I started about 18 months ago, and working hard with Shane. Mostly I was living in Spain, and time change, we do 2-3 hours a day back and forth. And then I got really scared, because as opposed to a movie where you're playing a character, an actor, you know, your book, you're just laying out your whole story in your life. And so I'm just been shocked and surprised, and here we are. I'm going number one with a lot of bad stories. And
17: let's call them interesting.
18: All right.
17: You know, and so it started 18 months ago. So it's not true that you said, I'm not writing a book until the Knicks win a championship again.
18: No.
17: You started.
18: No, I was.
17: Award,
18: yeah.
17: And Brunson started.
18: No, the Knicks win was my motivation to finish. You know.
17: That's how great was that?
18: I was just old fashioned. Brought me back to Earl of Pearl Monroe and the Knicks, the old days. Plus, the Frazier just total guts.
17: Yeah, and the fact that Walt Frazier was at some of these games too, right? And Brunson's doing this stuff for Ewing in a way, and for, you know, Frazier. Why I've got goosebumps.
18: This completed the generation and pulled it together.
17: Yeah.
18: Why can't the Jets do that? I mean,
17: well, we're out of time. We don't have enough time to get into that. But yeah, I know, because you're a Jet fan from the Namath days or something?
18: No, I was a Giants fan. I was Y.A. Tittle,
17: right.
18: Frank Gifford and everything. And then Broadway Joe came on, you know, and that fur coat and that announcement on Super Bowl III, we're going to win.
17: Yeah.
18: And they did it. And I love these guys. They were fantastic.
17: Right.
18: And that was it.
17: to the current day.
18: Yeah.
17: I'm with you. All right. So your book, again, One Hell of a Ride, where all books are acquired right now. The number one nonfiction selling book on planet Earth. We have a game called, there it is up on the screen right there. One Hell of a Ride. So we play a game called Celebrity True or False.
18: Okay.
17: Where, you know, we're wondering what's true and what's not about what's been written about your work, but you've written about your work. So instead of playing Celebrity True or False, we're going to play, is this really true?
18: Okay.
17: Okay. And then we, you know, it's a little high register. Where we're like, I gotta believe it. But still, we still have the production value, which we appreciate you as a producer, an Academy Award winning producer. Here we go. Celebrity True or False with Michael Douglas. Please hit it.
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20: The truth.
17: Sure, you recognize that voice? Yes? You recognize that voice of Jack Nicholson?
18: Jack Nicholson, sure.
17: And that's the way we start here. Is it true, really true, that you attempted to convince Deborah Winger to take on the role of Joan Wilder in Romancing the Stone over dinner with Danny DeVito, Jack Nicholson, and the director, Robert Zemeckis? That happened.
18: No, but okay. there's you with an explanation.
17: Please,
18: for it?
17: Yes.
18: Okay.
17: Yeah.
18: So the studio wanted Deborah Winger for the role.
17: Okay.
18: And I had an initial lunch. It started as a lunch with her at Lucy's Al Adobe down here in Los Angeles. Yes. And all I can tell you is lunch ended at about 6 o'clock at night, and I don't know how many margaritas later, and I was staggering out of there, and I didn't have a yes answer from her yet. Wasn't sure. Then Bob Zemeckis and I went down to Mexico to scout, do the scouting for the movie.
17: For the movie, yeah.
18: For Romancing the Stone.
17: Yes.
18: And it's sort of like that movie that you read in the script, you know, Rome Burns, two words which could mean 2 months. And Romancing the Stone, which we loved the script, but then when we got into the realities of mudslides, and this is before Green, we saw it was going to be a really, really tough picture and very hard. And for Joan Wilder, the character. So, she was making terms of endearment in Texas. So Bob Zemeckis and I come up to Texas to meet with Deborah. And, you know, we're kind of scared because we've just been seeing, and we have starting another one of those dinners. But she's not making a decision. And we're walking home after dinner. We're all walking home and feeling good. And you know how somebody go, oh, you, and hits you in the arm? Mm-hmm. Well, Deborah goes, oh, you, and she leans over and bites me. It bites me in the arm. Ow! Oh, it bites me in the arm. We laugh about it. We laugh, and I go back to the hotel room. I got, jeez, it's bleeding. And so I'm going, I don't know, man. I said, I don't know about the jungle, you know. And so I go back to the studio, and they want to get the update on how our location sound go and everything. And Deborah Winger, and I said, well, how is it? And I found it. I actually think I started crying. I said, I can't do it. I can't go to the desert with Deborah. You know,
17: she bit you in the arm just walking the streets of Texas?
18: Yeah. Well, I mean, it was, she did it in a fun way, okay. You know, I mean, it was nothing bad about it. Mm-hmm. But we realized, so the studio executive had a neighbor next door. He said, well, this actress came over for a get a sugar the other day. Her name was Kathleen Turner. She just did a movie called Body Heat.
17: Oh, yes.
18: And she might be really, really, really good. And so that was how... Deborah could not make a decision or she wanted to. And so Kathleen said yes, and that's how that came about. But no Danny, no Jack Nicholson, just...
17: No Jack, huh?
18: No Jack.
17: Okay. So were you obviously knew Jack from Cuckoo's Nest, right? Is that where you first met Jack Nicholson?
18: Yeah.
17: When he was on the set of...
18: Well, before that, but yeah, that was where we first met him.
17: Good Jack story. I know it's open-ended. What's a good Jack Nicholson story that you have, Michael Douglas?
18: A good Jack Nicholson story? Where do we start? Well, I guess the first really when we got was that he was late for rehearsal. We had 2 weeks of rehearsal up at the Oregon State Mental Hospital where we were shooting. And our cast... which was a mix of New York and L.A. actors,
17: yes.
18: We're really into it. We had all the cooperation of the mental hospital from Dr. Brooks, who played the actual doctor in the movie, and he had arranged for actors to be in group therapy sessions mm-hmm. with characters that would match what their disease might be.
17: Mm-hmm.
18: We had actors sleeping the nights in their beds at the hospital. And I just remember, and Jack arrived the second week for the rehearsal,
17: mm-hmm.
18: didn't recognize any of these guys. I'm watching him the first morning, and he's, you know, when we break for lunch, and he's looking all around. And finally, he throws his tray, and he walks outside. And I'm producer. I'm worried, oh, my God, what's happening?
17: Yeah.
18: I go outside. He's, Jack, you all right? Who are these guys? Who are these people? He was sure they all were nuts. You know, they don't even break character at lunch. Nothing. They ever break. But he's just Jack's magic is that he is more open mm-hmm. in front of a camera than he is outside in real life.
17: No kidding.
18: He uses the camera as an excuse to be totally vulnerable. I think that's why he's such a wonderful actor.
17: Celebrity True or False here with Michael Douglas. True or False, the ending of Fatal Attraction was rewritten twice during the course of the movie being greenlit and made.
18: False.
17: Okay.
18: It was the end of the movie was changed once. And that was when we saw the cut, the final cut, the picture worked like gangbusters.
17: Mm-hmm.
18: And without telling them the whole plot, remember this movie and everything else about this woman taking over. But in the movie, there was a fight that I have with Glenn Close with a knife, and she comes at me, the knife in the picture, and I grab the knife and I'm going to take it. And then the end of the picture was her, Madame Butterfly, was playing the opera,
17: mm-hmm.
18: and the camera moved in, and she was ordered in a lotus position, and she took the knife, and she slit her throat. And killed herself, but you knew that my fingerprints were on the knife.
17: Mm-hmm.
18: And so she won. She set me up.
17: Oh.
18: So the audience, what happened was, she had done such a...

0: Sean Payton taking back the play-calling duties. Can Bo Nix and the Broncos offense finally get rolling?
1: Here we go.
0: Your Broncos Sunday starts with Denver game day at 10. Then it's the Fan Football pregame show from noon till kickoff at 2:05. And when the final whistle blows, the Fan Football postgame show has your instant reaction. 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

0: 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The main thing with Freddie and Harry.
1: Oh, we know you got plenty to say about that colossal disaster failure involving the Dallas Cowboys losing to a winless, no longer winless Tampa Bay Buccaneers team. 0-4 coming in, 1-4 coming out. Say what you got to say at 888-SAY-ESPN, 888-729-3776. Because HD, I warned people before the season got started about the Cowboys defense. Oh, they got Christian Parker, the new defensive coordinator. They got these new guys and everything like that. They have plenty of new pieces. This defense is not going to be as bad as it was last year. You know what? They were right. They're worse. Each and every team they played this year has gotten at least 378 yards of total offense. They allowed a Tampa Bay Buccaneers team with an undrafted quarterback and Jalen Daniels to go 19 for 23 throwing the football. And then they allowed Bucky Irving, who's a really good running back, to get in touch with his inner Derrick Henry and run downhill against them for a buck 65. They ran for over 240 yards of total offense. I warn people, don't look at different things and new things and say, now it's got a new shine. Out with the old, in with the new. They're right. They're not as bad as they were last year. HD, this defense is worse through week 5 in Dallas.
2: Freddie, I'll be honest with you. I never thought in a million years that the Dallas Cowboys defense could be any worse than they were a season ago.

0: right? I'm tapping the floor with my foot, ladies and gentlemen.
1: I'm cursing. I was cursing the TV last night, Cowboys fan.
0: I'm tapping the floor with my foot. This defense is underground from what they were last year. Last year, they were here, right here on the floor.
1: Right.
0: They are underground. I'm talking about you have to dig up a large amount of dirt to understand where this defense is at the moment. And, Freddie, it's like that Public Enemy song, "Don't Believe the Hype."
1: Well, yeah.
0: Don't believe the hype. Mm-hmm. I tried to get you to believe the hype before the season started.
1: Yeah.
0: You stayed still. You was firm in your thought process.
1: Absolutely.
0: You said, I have to see it to believe it.
1: Mm-hmm.
0: But what I witnessed with my two eyes last night, one of the things or a few things that coaches should never have to coach from any type of player or unit.
1: Because you said they just want to get up, and I circled this.
0: Attitude, energy, effort. And it was not there last night in any phase of the game, but I'm going to start defensively. Freddie, they had 14 missed tackles last night.
1: That's it?
0: 14.
1: I thought they had more.
0: I agree with you there. They allowed 241 rush yards and 2 rushing touchdowns. They had 4 penalties on defense that allowed the Tampa Bay Buccaneers to get first downs. And then they allowed the Buccaneers offense to be 7 for 13 on third downs.
1: Including one on 3rd and 21.
0: The 3rd and 21 is what really threw me for a loop. I'm sitting in my hotel room and I'm watching the game. I said, oh, man, they got him, 3rd and 21. When Emeka Ibuka caught the football, I said, how is this even possible? But the time, the inability to, I would say, pressure the quarterback and sack the quarterback and get him on the ground.
1: Mm-hmm.
0: Jalen Daniels had all the time in the pocket to make the throw.
1: Absolutely.
0: But then to be so lackluster in coverage and not aware of the down and distance, keep everything in front of you, force the quarterback to throw the ball short, rally up, and make the tackle. But even that's not a given because, boy, I thought it was as simple as see ball, get ball when we were all young and growing up playing Mighty Might, a little league football.
1: Uh-huh.
0: See ball, get ball, it's not relevant when you talk about the Dallas Cowboys and their defense.
1: Yeah.
0: So when I say don't believe the hype, turn it up for me, y'all. Don't believe the hype. Don't believe the hype. Anything that I told you about the Dallas Cowboys before the season and their defense, don't believe the hype.
1: Mm-hmm.
0: I was wrong.
1: I warned you. I'm going to give you another different Public Enemy song when it comes to Cowboys defense. They can't get up. They always get down. They're like 911, a joke in your town when it comes to the Dallas Cowboys and their defense. This is when you know things are this bad for the Cowboys defense. When Jerry Jones, the owner of the Cowboys, continues to be the voice of reason, but even Jerry Jones, I'm starting to have my limits.
2: Extraordinarily disappointed. You really do need to get it done when it's there to take. And they basically were very physical. I thought both their fronts. Was really surprised at how well they ran the ball, how they ran it between the tackles. And that was surprising. And we thought if they were going to run it, they'd do it outside. And thought we'd put it on the quarterback's shoulders, their staff, their quarterback, all their players. Got a great victory here tonight. And it was a tough loss for us.
1: When Jerry Jones sounds like that, at this point, I know we're in bizarre world. Because normally, Jerry would be all about cameras here, microphones there, and saying this and saying that. He was like, look, because he knew the game plan. They shared the game plan with them. If they had executed that game plan, we're not talking about an embarrassing loss by the Dallas Cowboys, another pitiful effort by their defense. He said it perfectly. They have a rookie quarterback. We weren't expecting the bouncer to the outside, but why did we not make the adjustments? I'm not trying to speak for Jerry Jones, but when Jerry Jones is making sense, that's when things are really bad with the Dallas Cowboys and their defense.
0: Well, you have to be honest about what you're seeing if you're the general manager and also the owner of the football team. And that's exactly what Jerry Jones is doing. Freddie, Quinnen Williams is making a lot of money.
1: Mm-hmm.
0: I need Quinnen Williams to start showing up for the 2026 NFL season for the Dallas Cowboys. Kenny Clark, where has he been?
1: Oh, he looks great.
0: He's been non-existent.
1: Yeah.
0: Deron Bland is making a ton of money.
1: Yeah.
0: They recently just paid him not too long ago.
1: He can't even keep his own feet in secondary.
0: The way Tez Johnson made him fall down on that explosive play on the second possession of the second half for the Tampa Bay Buccaneers on offense was very, very shameful. And then you have an opportunity towards the end of the ball game to catch an interception and run to the end zone. And now all the offense has to do is get the 2-point conversion.
1: Right.
0: You dropped it. Yeah. That's what they paid you for. Yeah. They paid you.
1: He did everything right except catch the ball.
0: To catch the football.
1: Mm-hmm.
0: And return it in the end zone for a touchdown. That was one of the bold, I would say, bullet points from your agency to Jerry Jones and Stephen Jones to pay you the money that they're paying you, is that you intercept the football and you can take it to the crib.
1: Because he catches that ball. That's a pick six. No one's catching him. Not a soul. But that was a colossal, colossal failure again. It was a whole big pizza pie of failure. Slice here, slice there, slice everywhere. That's the kind of pizza they had last night that they served up to themselves. It's not just on the defense. The offense didn't play well after the first drive. The coaching at times, the decisions were lackluster as well. It was an embarrassment. And you know what, Dallas Cowboys? You earned this embarrassment. It's not just the defense being embarrassing. The offense had no imagination. You pointed this out today. By the way, he's Harry Douglas. I'm Freddie Coleman. It's still Love Friday, but we got no love for the Cowboys today. I'm Freddie and Harry on ESPN Radio, the ESPN app, and Sirius XM Channel 80. You said something today on Get Up as well that I couldn't wait to circle that, and I couldn't wait to bring this in now. Involving everybody, not just the Cowboys defense, everybody in the Cowboys. Energy and effort is non-negotiable. You said that this morning on Get Up, and you said, if I'm a coach, I don't care if I'm Christian Parker, I don't care if I'm Brian Schottenheimer, the head coach, or any position coach, if you see what you saw from that defense, or you saw from that offense, or not running the ball more enough when you ran the ball pretty well in that first drive, energy and effort is non-negotiable. So what are you going to do about it now if you're Dallas? Because now it's got to be about the point saying, man, we're not putting up with this issue anymore. Defensively, offensively, even coaches have to be held accountable with this whole thing under Brian Schottenheimer's watch. The way that this defense has continued to look porous week in and week out. I'm going to say it again. They played 5 games this year. Not one offense has had less than 378 yards of total offense. The only offense that did that were the Baltimore Ravens, who has a better offense than any other 4 teams they played, and they're the worst of the bunch compared to everybody else. You said it best. Energy and effort is non-negotiable. What kind of Jedi mind tricks that they better start playing with themselves to have guys play like they're supposed to play, whether they're a big money player or not a big money player?
0: I would also say from a former player standpoint, it's time for players to hold themselves accountable as well, too. And I get it. Like, from a coaching perspective, and Dante Whitner brought this up, we have so many coaches that want to be buddy-buddy with these players. Mm-hmm. And I'm going to say it as real and as raw as possible. I don't believe in kissing no player's ass. I believe when they aren't performing at the level they need to perform at, especially when they're making top dollar. Now, I'm not saying every time you have to light a fire and get into them, but when it's consistently happening over and over again and guys are being individuals and they are not doing what should be preached to them and coached to them on a weekly basis, it's time for you to deliver that message in a different manner. And you can't always be nice, nice, and buddy-buddy about it. It's okay to be real and raw. And if you're a teammate of these players as well, too, it's okay to call guys out. I don't care if you're a first-year player, second-year player, third-year player, or a 10-year player. I don't give a damn if you're a starter or you're a bench warmer. You should want your teammate to hold you accountable for what you're not doing on a consistent basis on that football field.
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1: I'm Ed Mankin, and they are moving to the top of the seventh in Cleveland, the fifth in the deciding game of the divisional series between the Guardians and the White Sox, and it is Cleveland on top 2-0 thanks to a two-run home run in the fourth by Jose Ramirez and a whole lot of strikeouts, 12 of them by Gavin Williams, who left after 5 2/3 innings, and another one coming to end a bases-loaded threat for Chicago in the top of the sixth. White Sox coming to bat now in the seventh, Cleveland on top by a count of 2-0. The college football and ABC, two of the top teams in the country, continue to do battle, going back and forth in the third. Number 2, Georgia leads number 6, Alabama, 17-14. Meanwhile, on ESPN, 10:29 to go in the fourth, Kentucky leading number 10, LSU, 24-20. On ESPN Radio, it is number 19, USC leading Penn State late in the third, 24-20. And number 12, Utah leading Kansas at the half, 21-17. Utes are trying to go to 5-0 on the season. Earlier today, the number 1 team in the country went down to defeat in the Red River rivalry as Oklahoma topped number 1 Texas 27-24 in a Tate Sundell 47-yard field goal as time expired. Also, UCLA beat Oregon 17-15. Ducks coach Dan Lanning said his team has no choice but to focus on next week, not the big picture.
13: We're fighting an uphill battle now, right? And it's, again, you can't look 10 weeks ahead. You have to look at what's in front of us right now. We don't control our destiny anymore, right? It's not necessarily just up to us, but we do control how we respond.
1: The Ducks are now 3-2 on the season. South Carolina also took down Florida 38-19.
14: Hey, it's your resident Super Bowl champ, Chris Candy, coming up Monday from Week 5 in the NFL to the baseball playoffs. I'll recap it all in my Upon Further Review at 7 a.m. Eastern. 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

0: Welcome to the Hoop Collective podcast. We talk about the NBA, which today is the Pacific Division. Joining us from one of the hubs of the Pacific Division in Sacramento is Anthony Slater.
1: It's kind of a bleak time for California basketball. We're about to unveil that, but if you really think about it, I don't know a bleaker collective time for the four teams since I've been around them.
0: Along those lines, joining us from Dallas, Texas, Ben, actually, you're in Los Angeles right now.
2: I'm in another one of the hubs.
0: Yeah, that's right. We're all in the Pacific Division lay of the land right now. As I ask this to you, Ben McMahon, can you tell me who the current Pacific Division champion is?
2: Howdy, partners. You keep on trying to get me with this. I'm going to say it's the Los Angeles Lakers.
0: You are correct.
1: Did they win like 52 games or something?
2: I think it was 53, sure was it not? Yeah.
0: Despite Luka's late injury, mid-season injury and then another late injury, they were able to overcome and claim the Pacific Division. 53 wins.
1: I believe I heard that was the most regular season wins for a Luka Doncic team ever, which is kind of crazy considering he's made the finals.
0: Great stat.
1: It's also, I would say, credit to J.J. Redick. He has seemed to like squeeze out regular season wins.
2: I mean, well, he's got a playoff win without Luka in uniform, a playoff series win.
0: J.J.'s done well. I think J.J. has acquitted himself very well. I think I'll tell you one thing. Whether it's in Los Angeles, I think J.J. Redick's going to coach in the league for a long time. A long time, if he wants to.
2: I was going to say, unless he just drives himself so crazy. That broadcasting gig wasn't bad.
0: I know. Will the winner of this year's Pacific Division title win 53 games or, in fact, 50 games, Slater?
1: I would take the under 53. I would take the defending champion Lakers to probably be the champs again. But what's their... I mean, y'all probably done some Vegas over-unders at this point.
2: Their over-under was in the mid-40s.
0: Yeah, I'm just saying, last year, all these Western teams got to, or at least most of them, got to play Utah four times. And all those East teams that were tanking,
2: Memphis was tanking hard. There was some, they weren't alone.
0: Memphis was tanking so hard.
2: Yeah.
0: Well, I don't know if Memphis is going to win that many more games this year, but they're not going to be trying to lose.
2: Right.
0: Okay, so let's start with the Lakers, Slater. Very different roster. They won 53 games and turned over a big chunk of their roster. I have a basic question here. Walker Kessler, we know, fits with Luka. It was premium choice. Obviously, they paid a premium to get him two swaps, $130 million. They re-signed Austin Reeves. The other acquisitions that they made, Quentin Grimes, Colin Sexton, Mamu
1: Shvili.
0: Do those guys fit with Luka?
2: He asked you, Slater.
0: Well, go ahead. You're the Luka expert.
1: Mamu.
0: I should have asked you. McMahon. My bad.
1: Yeah, McMahon could maybe relate it to some of those Dallas teams that Luka kind of dragged their talent further than we would have predicted. I think in a vacuum, you could say each player has his own skill set that could help Luka. Right, Mamu, because he's a bigger player who could shoot it. That's helpful. Quentin Grimes, I think, is a nice little 3-and-D piece. I think he's going to be a little higher on their pecking order than he probably should be. Played with Luka, right? So there's a little bit of history.
2: Very briefly, half a seat.
1: Yeah, Colin Sexton, he's a fine like bench scorer at his price tag, but at the same time, did this team need to use that price tag for another like go get it score when they have, the team's built around Luka and Austin Reeves? So the collective doesn't necessarily fit, even though I think almost every player you can make an argument, decent value contracts, I guess, ish.
2: Quentin Grimes is certainly a three. The D, he's got a reputation for being a good defender. The Dallas coaches did not share that opinion. Yeah, I'll just be real honest with you. They felt like he was pretty overrated defensively. He needs to prove that wrong in the Lakers or with the Lakers. And the things you need to surround Luka with, are another legitimate playmaker. Boom. They've got Austin Reeves. They've got great chemistry. Check.
0: Yeah, he was already there, just for the record.
2: Right. A rim-protecting, rim-running big man. That's why they went out and got Walker Kessler. I'll give that a check. I will also say Kessler needs to be a much better screener than he had been in Utah. Like, he needs to focus on that aspect of the job. That's going to be awfully important. And I still think he needs to improve defensively. He's a great shot blocker. Can you be a great defensive anchor? There's a difference. He needs to be a great defensive anchor. Length, athleticism, and shooting. You can argue they got the shooting part. This is not a team that has length and athleticism on the wings. And how they're going to get it at this point, I don't know. Who's their best on-ball defender?
1: I mean, Matisse Thybulle could, you know, theoretically. Yeah,
2: right. They got but he's
1: Zaire Williams.
0: They're hoping for these minimum signings to help. How does hoping for minimum signings to help work? I mean, you know, it's sometimes.
2: I think that was a good swing for them because he is a really good defender. The problem is the problems that he solves on the defensive end is he creating more problems on the offensive end. Because let's be honest, you're playing 4-on-5 offensively, and teams don't guard him.
1: Yeah, I mean, at the risk of triggering the Brian Windhorst, Jonathan Kuminga clock, I mean, they went after Kuminga hard this summer, which told you they know how, you know, thin they were at the power forward position, right? They made the same pitch that the Timberwolves did, like, come please be the starting power forward. So they're going to have to try to patch it without him, with what I mentioned, Zaire Williams, Matisse Thybulle.
0: How did you feel about Kuminga's explanation for choosing Minnesota over the Lakers?
1: Jonathan Kuminga, I know him pretty well. Like, he's just, like, extremely diplomatic. I didn't take anything from his press conference with any, like, type of, like, real, like, substance to it. I know he said the winning culture thing, but that was just, like, the boilerplate, like, term that he got to the next question with, if I'm being honest.
0: I understand. Honestly, you know, he had talked to the Bulls. The Bulls didn't have the money to offer him. Didn't have the money to offer him the $6 million that he got in Minnesota. They would have had to pay him less, I'm pretty sure. People keep talking about the Lakers and Wolves, but from what I understand, the Bulls were right there. Like, he could have gone to the Bulls.
1: Portland came in late too.
0: Portland, that's right.
1: Yeah.
0: Yeah. Mm-hmm. Anyway.
1: But we can talk about him on another conversation.
2: More Kuminga content coming soon.
0: Subscribe. Like, subscribe.
1: You know who feels more on the clock than anybody in Lakerland right now, to me, is Pelinka. You know, obviously you have the ownership situation that continues to shift and evolve. So you just wonder, you know, who new ownership will want, you know, long-term leading the team. But also, he threw out a bunch of what you would seem like desperation type contracts this summer. I'm looking at him. Kessler Edwards, 4-129 player option. Mamos Vanley,
2: Kessler Edwards, Walker Kessler.
0: Boy, if
2: Walker
0: he had Kessler. Signed Kessler Edwards to that contract, she would have been fired. No offense to Kessler Edwards.
1: Go on. Mamos Vanley, 452 player option. Quentin Grimes, 460 player option. Sexton, 219 player option. Reeves, 4-184 player option. That is just monstrous long-term money.
0: Maybe it's just because he's a former agent, but the player option, somebody's going to stop giving out player options. The team that stops handing out player options on every contract is going to benefit. Somebody at some point will remember that, but I'll move on.
2: And the role players getting four-year deals is really interesting because that absolutely bucks the trend. Like, you're not seeing a lot of guys that are not star caliber players getting four-year deals.
0: Four-year deals with player options.
2: Yeah. And again, the Sexton thing, I just didn't get that one, to be honest with you. And I see Sexton. I think there's teams where he would fit. The Lakers did need more, you know, creation.
0: All the role players on their whole roster, okay? If they all had 1 year less on their contracts, you would look at them completely differently. I know that's a big if, but like, if Jared Vanderbilt didn't have the player option and he was just an expiring $12 million contract, that's something you could do something with. If If Colin Sexton just had the 1 year, $9 million deal, he's hugely incentivized to play well this year. And Vanderbilt and Sexton together are $21 million. You know, if Grimes is on a 3 year deal instead of four, if Mamu's on a 3 year deal instead of, now look, they got to win. You know, they're in some cases negotiating against other teams that, you know, they got to try to win. But I'm just saying, like, it's like every guy on their contract, every guy that they signed this year, and Vanderbilt was signed a couple of years ago, but still signed by Palinka. Every contract is a year too long. The only guy whose contract I wish was a year longer is Lucas.
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0: And Luka's, you know, Luka's a fascinating case. He looks like he's in the best shape that he's been in since his rookie year. Like, he's as lean as he's been since he came in the league. I don't think there's any question that the guy is going to, like, I expect he'll defend his scoring title. I expect he's going to average something like 34-9-9, which is production that we've seen from him before. He is at the caliber of star and at the age now in his career where we'll turn 28 this year, where it's like a player who is that good, who is yet to win a championship, there starts to be a weight with, that comes along with that. And he's about at that point in his career.
1: Remind me, so one of the things that you have, as especially seeing Luka in this kind of shape, you're going to be watching is the Luka dunks. So just as a reminder, let's establish this right now. Last year, Luka had 4 dunks. The year before, he had 0. The year before, he had 1. The year before, he had 1. Actually, I take that back.
0: Yeah, he had couple of years before that.
1: The 1 year he got traded. He has not had more than 4 dunks since 22-23. And his career high is 25 as a rookie. What are you seeing this Luka? Looking at him, what do you are watching the dunks. What do you think?
0: We set an over-under on this, and I took over at 7.5. Yes, we did.
1: Jackson,
0: I forgot which pot it was,
1: What did we do it? What was the number?
0: Oh, 7.5.
2: Yes, it was set at 7.5 on our August 28th episode.
1: God, it was just like a month ago, and I made the bet.
0: You bet.
2: Yes, you're both involved.
1: What did I bet?
3: Who has the under?
0: Wendy has you bet dinner, and Wendy took the under. Now, what's interesting is
1: not because I don't think he can do it. I just think that it's not something, you know, I don't think he's looking for dunks.
0: Interestingly, I just think that he's leaner. He's going to be, and just the dunks are, he'll be a little bit more explosive. He'll be a little bit quicker. I just think you're gonna have the most athletic version of Luka that you've had since he was a rookie. And the dunks aren't even that important of a stat. It's just a measure of kind of like, okay, he's a little bit more athletic. What's interesting is despite the fact that Luka has barely dunked, he's been one of the best finishers in the league in the restricted area year over year over year. And that's a combination of just the finesse and the touch and the craft that he has in his game. And
1: how about 6'8", 200 whatever pounds? Like, that's...
0: Yeah, like skinny Luke is 240, okay? And just the fact that he bullies people just to get in position to finish. But again, we talked about this last month with relatively low expectations for the Lakers, who, Jackson, what was their over-under again? I think it was 46.5, 45.5.
1: You got it right here. By the way, I've got the restricted area. So restricted area is 3 feet, okay, inside 3 feet. You see what his restricted area shooting percentage was last year?
0: It's like in the high 60s.
1: Oh, no. I mean, basketball reference. Now, 2 years ago, he shot 72. That's really good.
0: That's elite. What did he shoot last year?
1: It's 83%.
0: I mean, it's insane. That's like what you would expect from a lob threat.
3: That's what you get from the centers that he plays with. He also gives them about 83%.
0: Right. And that, like, that for a guy who the vast majority of those are off the dribble layups, and like, that's just an insane number. Like, the guy, offensive skill-wise, it's a real short list of dudes we've seen that are at its level.
1: Luka, you were at 83% in the restricted area last year. He would say, getting fouled?
0: Yeah. No way. It was 100%.
1: Yeah. No way it was 83. It was 100%.
3: Luka, if you dunk 8 times, you get McMahon a dinner, and he'll keep it to 7. It'll be like the technical game where you get right up into it.
1: Yes.
0: No question about it.
1: He'll have a 7th dunk, like, you know, March 2nd, and then that's it. All lays it in.
3: Yeah, he's shooting fast break layups. It don't matter.
0: The other thing with Luka being as lean as he is now is, you know, you're talking about it's a conditioning thing. And why has he been as abysmal defensively as he's been at times? A lot of it's been fatigue or a lack of effort because he's tired or is just not quick enough to move his feet. This should be as good of a defensive season as Luka's had. And like, look, he has some, there are things Luka does very well defensively. People don't want to hear it, but the Mavericks, you know, the year they went to the finals, the final quarter of that year, they were the number one defense in the league. The year they went to the West Finals, they were seventh in the league in defense. Like Luka, as an off-ball defender, when he's locked in, can be very good because he's strong, because he rebounds.
1: His defensive performance his last full year in Dallas was excellent. And unfortunately, that has set the standard for what you expect from him, and he has not equaled that.
0: Well, and he's, you know, he's got, although the Lakers have overachieved what you thought they'd be defensively, he's got really good hands. He's got really good instincts.
1: Hey, we talk about crediting J.J. Redick. The Lakers improved, maybe not exactly, but the Lakers improved month by month defensively. One of the big reasons why they got to 53 wins was that they got better and better and better as the season went along. And J.J. like built in some zones that created some things. Like the Lakers were a competent defensive team by the end of the season.
3: True, but part of that issue was you had Marcus. That issue now is no more Marcus Smart, no more Rui Hachimura, no more LeBron. You know, so many.
0: I'm not sure LeBron was helping too much on the defensive end.
3: By the time he was playing, like, you know, remember he like had it when he throttled back some of the offense. Like he was still having like bursts of defense, I think. And the brains are always there.
1: When you talk to scouts, they say if LeBron plays the role in Philly that he played with the Lakers last year, that Philly will thrive with him playing that role. If that's the role he's willing to keep playing in Philly.
3: I would just say the last thing I wanted to say on the Lakers was Doncic and Reeves played. This is the case for them to be at least a really good regular season team. They played 41 games together last year, 30-11 in those 41 games, 118.5 offensive rating in their 1,092 minutes when they're on the floor together.
1: I absolutely think the Lakers are going to get a lot of regular season wins. I think there will be, I think Reeves and Doncic will be, that's a powerhouse duo, at least in the regular
0: season. If it's 50 something, then I think Luka will have a legitimate MVP case.
1: Agree. Absolutely. If he stays healthy, the numbers he's going to put up and the games that I think the Lakers are going to win, I think he will be a strong MVP candidate. And by the way, he should be at this point. Like, it's, you know, last year the injury derailed him. Are the Warriors, Slater, are the Warriors good enough to finish second in the Pacific Division this year?
0: Can you damn the Warriors with some faint praise?
3: I was going to say, by process of elimination.
1: Well, I mean, you're talking about the Clippers, Suns, and Kings.
3: Should we build out the best case, worst case Warriors? I mean, I think we know the worst case, like old guys are hurt, blah, blah, blah. But best case is Kristaps Porzingis plays, what, 50, 60 games? He really does a lot for them that they haven't had. The 7-footer who can rim protect and can shoot the three, spread the floor the way they need the floor spread from the five position, particularly with Draymond out there. So you just get a healthier than expected Kristaps Porzingis season. Jimmy Butler, we'll see where he's at in his rehab. He's going to be just doing individual stuff when camp opens. But, you know, you're talking maybe January, February. Can you get 35-ish Jimmy Butler games down the stretch? We can get into their trade, you know, possibilities where they could jolt their team at some point in the middle of the season. I think, you know, I'm already hearing very good reports about Yaxel behind the scenes on some of these like pickup games and some of the stuff. Like 24-year-old, he's turning 24 this month. Like he should be mid-prime ready. But everything about him,
1: wouldn't the oldest team in the league draft the oldest rookie? Come on. That's
3: So if he's 32 minutes of like high production, 6'9" wing, it's like, man, that's really something that they needed.
0: Yaxel is significantly older than Jalen Duren, who one of the big stories of the summer has been Jalen Duren in an all out brawl with the Pistons on his second contract.
3: Yeah, look, he's older than Kuminga. He's older than Pajemski. He's older than a lot of these guys we've known for the Warriors forever. But to the point where if we're building out the best case, like, boom, there's like an injection of 32 minutes per night, should play a lot of games.
0: And by the way, like, we've focused so much on these top four guys in the rookie of the year discussion. Yaxel might be a sleeper.
3: Opportunity is there. Steve Kerr openly is talking about, like, you know, he's used the start word, which surprised me. And Yaxel has used it himself because, as you can see, he certainly believes he's going to step in.
1: Yes, I was going to say, yes, Yaxel, what I know about him, he's not afraid to call
3: some of his quotes this summer. I believe he said is at minimum he should average 14-5-3. Somebody asked him about Dylan Brooks and he says, I believe the quote is, I'm giving him belt.
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5: 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Davis Webb is out as play caller. And Sean Payton is taking back the controls. Will this finally unleash Bo Nix in the Broncos offense? Or is Denver's problem bigger than who's calling the plays? 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
0: I'm Ed Mankin. The Cleveland Guardians are three outs away from moving on to the American League Championship Series. They hold a 2-0 lead in the bottom of the eighth over the White Sox. Jose Ramirez provided the only offense of the game with a 2-run home run. The Cleveland pitching has done the rest, striking out 18 White Sox. Gavin Williams striking out 12 of those White Sox in 5 2/3 innings work. Cleveland has this leadoff base runner on second to start the eighth, leading Chicago 2-0. Now to college football with several marquee matchups still going on. One on ABC is in the fourth quarter. Alabama and Georgia now tied at 17 apiece. On ESPN, 1:46 to go. Number 10 LSU leading Kentucky 27-24, but now facing a fourth down. The Wildcats missed a short field goal just moments ago that would have tied the game.
10: Number 19 USC on ESPN Radio, leading Penn State 31-23 with a minute to go. And in the third quarter on ESPN News, it's number 12 Utah leading Kansas 21-17. Utes are trying to go 4-0 on the season. Earlier, the number one team in the country went down to defeat as Oklahoma took out number one Texas 27-24. It ended on a field goal in the final play of the game from 47 yards out by Tate Sandell. Oregon falls to UCLA 17-15 after being unable to convert on a two-point conversion try. And earlier, South Carolina upset Florida 36-19. NFL news, according to ESPN's Adam Schefter, the NFL Network's Ian Rappaport, the Cardinals are finalizing a deal to trade receiver Marvin Harrison Jr. No word as to which team he will go to.
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3: People could go look it up, but he's gonna come in, he's gonna make sound bites, and he's gonna be get to McMahon's point, he's gonna be given a long
1: have
3: runway.
1: Have you ever said on a pickup
3: team
1: run, McMahon, I'm gonna give you belt?
0: I don't think that's in my vernacular, but
1: okay.
0: He's old and I'm more than twice his age.
1: Oh, yes. I'm so sorry. I'm exactly twice his age. I'm not thrilled about it.
0: Let me ask this. You mentioned the possibility of a jolt with a midseason trade. Where are you on the possibility of Jimmy Butler's expiring deal being a trade chip?
3: It doesn't even necessarily have to be a trade chip. It can just be an expiring $52 million contract, which has a lot of value in itself. Again, I think we mentioned it last time we talked about the Warriors, but think about what the Lakers did with LeBron. I know we just questioned some of the deals they signed, but the fact that they could sign all those deals were because LeBron James took all his money and walked away. So you could let Jimmy somewhat walk away. The other thing is, like, you know, they Jimmy and the Warriors really are fond of each other, and we'll see what he looks like when he does come back. And we'll see what, you know, obviously Jimmy's going to want every dollar he can get, but there's a chance Jimmy and Draymond could take pay cuts next season, right? They might have, you know, market might demand that they do. So Jimmy fits really well with Steph Curry. Like, we've seen that. Draymond is another player that, you know, you're going to hear a lot of noise in the first week of camp from the Warriors about, like, shifting Draymond's role and some of the numbers last year where Draymond and Steph Curry on the floor together, it was still plus 105 last year, still good offensive rating, 117.7. But the moment Steph's been was off the floor, and last year he was off the floor a lot, their offense cratered when Draymond was on the floor and was actually okay when it was no Draymond, no Steph. I've had these conversations with Steve, and again, I think you're going to hear it a lot publicly in their messaging, is they're going to adapt the offense at times away from Draymond. They're going to try to make him more of a spot-up shooter at times instead of giving him the ball. They're trying to limit his turnovers.
1: I saw Draymond said that on his podcast. How do you feel about the idea of Draymond the spot-up shooter?
3: Part of their point is, like, you know, the points per possession. If you look, he didn't shoot a horrible percentage last year. Now he's wide open on them. And they are backbreaking when he hits them, because he then turns to the bench and just, like, roars in the bench's face for about 5 minutes. But the other thing is, I just think they want to take the ball out of his hands a little bit, which, you know, it's a touchy subject with him. But, like, they just felt like he was very turnover prone at times last year.
0: Well, and that was what the whole beef, like the whole blow up between him and Steve Kerr was on the bench, was it was about Draymond's turnovers, was it not?
3: Well, that's the funny part. Draymond fought Steve called the timeout to rip him about a turnover and preemptively freaked out about it. And that, so, yes, it stemmed from that, although in the moment it wasn't necessarily that. But look, like, I think Draymond's offensive role will evolve to a degree. And also, like, I think you could see him on the bench a lot when Steph's on the bench. I think they're going to really tie him and Steph at the hip because they still love that two-man game. But I think they're trying to figure out what they are without the two-man game. And that bigger picture, Yaxel is an important person, part of this conversation, because he's kind of the next, you know, in line in that position. And Draymond, you know, the Warriors could have signed him to 3 for $60 this summer, something like that. Like, Draymond would have been very interested in a multi-year deal at a little bit lower number, but they're like, nah, it's good. We'll just give you back 127. We want our future flexibility. And I think that says a little something about like the unknown of Draymond Green's future with the
0: Warriors. Well, and that's interesting because, look, whatever you want to say about Draymond Green, he's a first ballot Hall of Famer who was an essential part of delivering four championships to that franchise. But while it's a complete non-starter to consider Steph Curry in any other uniform, that doesn't extend to Draymond, just like it didn't extend to Klay Thompson.
3: If Klay wanted to, but that's another story. but yeah, Draymond Green thought about himself in a Milwaukee Bucks uniform during the last trade deadline to the point that he told the Warriors, you know, try to find a third team if that's the case. which, you know, he's openly said. He said he didn't want to play on the Bucks to them, but correct. Clearly, like, the Warriors continue to tell me that, like, they are not actively looking to trade Draymond. In their ideal world, Draymond Green walks away in, as a one uniform player, just like Steph, but clearly he is more vulnerable. There is no question about that.
1: You know what this reminds me of? I'm going to totally date myself, and so many of our listeners are, you know, younger, and they're going to... I'm totally dating myself. Back in, like, the 90s, when I was, like, going into high school, NBC had Johnny Carson. And they had Jay Leno and David Letterman. And they were like, someday Johnny's not going to be here. And... who's going to get it? And like for years, they had to like sort of talk out of the side of their mouth, David, it's going to be you. Jay, it's going to be you. And like it ended up blowing up in their face because Letterman left. Anyway, that's what it's kind of like with, and it's, you know, this would be something that that Jimmy Butler and Draymond, you know, would remember because they're old like me.
0: You know what? You kind of remind me of Johnny Carson.
1: Well, Johnny Carson's from Nebraska.
0: I remind myself of Ed McMahon, Uncle Ed.
1: Yeah.
0: Here's hey, listen, Wendy.
1: Listen, Ed got paid a lot of money. Ed did very well. You know,
0: I don't relate.
1: Like on the one side, you know, they're like, oh, yeah, we're going to try to look at big trades, you know, to teach up. You know, we've got all these first round picks. And then Draymond's like, well, are you going to trade me? No, Draymond. We're not apt looking to trade you. Jimmy, no. We're not. You know, like they're telling both of them, don't worry. You are not being traded. You're not being traded. But like at the same time, they're involved in these trade negotiations. You know, at some point, NBC was going to have to choose between Leno and Letterman. They had to choose at some time.
3: They told Draymond at the deadline, it was awkward because Dunleavy gave the press conference afterwards like, oh, you know, don't pin me into a corner of which one it would have been. But if you were behind the scenes, I mean, Draymond did a podcast about having conversations with Mike Dunleavy about being in those trade talks.
0: Well, and Dunleavy tried to deny that Draymond was in trade talks. And you're just like, dude, everybody can do math. Like,
3: well, it was also like, I remember being in the press conference. People were like, should we pull up Draymond Green clip today where he said you had a phone call with him?
1: Mike has handled everything really well. That was not his best moment. Jackson, do you have any idea who Jay Leno is?
2: Yes. I'm not that young.
1: All right, good. I was just trying to see whether we should edit that out. Okay, you can leave it in. All right. Also in the Pacific Division, the Phoenix Suns, who have taken some off-season injuries here.
0: Yeah, the Mark Williams one, you know, unfortunately, the problem with injury-prone players is they get hurt a lot, but he's hurt again. And he's going to miss most of the season. The shoulder deal he had, it's the same surgery. I believe that Walker Kessler had that ended his season last year when he had it in the first couple of weeks. So he's like a miss most of the season. Their lottery pick that they got in the KD trade, Kalamon Maluok, like they need him. They need him to produce right now. He's a project, but like they need him to produce right now. And the Suns had a feel good overachieving season last year. The reason it was feel good is because they were such an epic disappointment in the previous years when they had all that star power. I'm curious to see how they try to find a path to being better than an 8 seed that got bounced in the first round.
1: So change of scenery here for Miles Bridges. That was a significant midseason or midsummer pickup. Going out and getting him. Nobody loves to trade with the Suns more than the Hornets. Those two teams love to make trades with each other.
0: And listen, man, that Suns pick, there's teams that were like, damn, wish we'd have been able to get in on that one.
1: Miles Bridges, I'm not going to say he's a difference maker, but he will change what they can do offensively. and in theory, helped Devin Booker out. And they also got Luke Kennard. I liked a number of their signings. I like. Like, the Colin Gillespie contract was excellent value, I thought.
0: Yeah, I like that contract.
1: The Jordan Goodwin contract that they did was excellent value. I like, you know, Luke Kennard is he's one of the most elite shooters. He's going to space the floor. He's you know, a one-way player, but he's going to space the floor. I think that helps Devin Booker. And I think a guy like Miles Bridges, an athlete or a floor-running athlete, I think that helps Devin Booker. And if Dylan Brooks is going to score, if that's the new Dylan Brooks, the offensive force that he was last year, because, you know, the thing about the Suns is that Devin Booker, I mean, he's being paid like he's a top 10 player, and he hasn't been a top 10 player the last couple years.
0: You know what else Devin Booker isn't? A point guard. So can you not start Jalen Green alongside him? Can you let Colin Shepherd, not all white point guards are alike. Can you let Colin Gillespie be the starting point guard so Devin Booker doesn't have to handle those responsibilities and can do what he does best?
1: Well, that would help Devin Booker too.
3: Yeah, I mean, Jalen Green, then you're talking about minimizing him, which I'm
0: talking
3: about
0: bringing him off the bench. I'm talking about put him in a sixth man role.
1: He's their second highest paid player, and he can opt out of his contract at the end of the year. Did you think he's going to be happy about?
3: $36.2 million this year, $36 million next year.
1: But it's a player option.
3: He's interesting because I've been at two incredible playoff games by him in the last, like, what, 15 months, which was, you know, McMahon, you might have been at least one of them. But game two, Rockets, Warriors on that, remember that seven-game war?

0: starts with Denver game day at 10. 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And when the final whistle blows, the Fan Football postgame show has your instant reaction. 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

0: But then you go to the play-in last year. Jalen Green barely played last year. I think he only played 32 regular season games. Remember, he had like some really bad recurring hamstring issues.
1: Yeah, hamstrings.
0: Yeah, but play-in game, 35 against Phoenix in the first play-in game. And then I was there the night that they, you know, this is the night that Steve Kerr, Draymond Green, and Steph Curry basically looked like they were having their goodbye moment over there on the sidelines.
1: Yeah, I didn't know
0: that was delivered by Jalen Green in that game. 36 points, 8 of 14 from 3, 14 of 20 in that game. They could not guard him. So there's still something there, and I feel like we just like he wasn't around much last year. But then McMahon, I know you covered the first round series where they played the Thunder, and it was pretty, you know, what were his shooting splits in that series?
2: I mean, he averaged 22, but the shooting splits were 386, 206. And listen, for the he's played in two playoff series in his career, he's a 38% from the floor guy and a 25.6% from 3-point range guy in the playoffs. And Jalen Green is a flash player. Like, there's talent there, and he can have a 35-point game any given night, but he's not proven to be consistent. I do think, like, his future in the league long-term is going to be as a microwave type of gunner off the bench. And if he doesn't like the role and it makes him opt out of his contract, so be it.
0: He might be the tradable. If Phoenix, you know, you mentioned, like, this lack of, like, upside or like the ceiling above them right now where you can't really see growth beyond a play-in team. Maybe his contract, although I don't know, do they even have a pick to attach now that they use the one in the bridges, right?
2: They're really good at swaps.
0: And people are interested in their swaps at this point. So
2: the problem is they're swapping somebody else's swap. I mean, they're like,
0: yeah, that's true.
2: You know, a

0: like swapped to the fourth degree with him at this point.
1: They turn one first round pick into three and then swap them and all kinds of stuff with that.
0: They are creative. And listen, they do a good job on the margins. Like, you know, we're talking about Gillespie, they got as a two-way guy and developed him. Jordan Goodwin he's kind of, you know, been a journeyman hanging on to the bottom of rosters. Oso Igudora, who's going to have to start at center for them, probably, is a really nice player who was a second-round pick. Like, they've done some really good things around the margins. It's just, it's tough to make big leaps when you've mortgaged so much of your future in terms of the draft capital and you're a super expensive team because of the big swings that you took.
1: If they make the play-in, they'll have done well. Agree?
0: Sure.
2: Yeah.
1: All right.
2: Sounds like that's the slogan for the Pacific Division, by the way.
0: Speaking of a team that's mortgaged their future.
1: Well, has it been mortgaged or has it been stripped?
0: Foreclosed.
1: Yeah. So, look, I don't know. We're not going to get answers this year, but the guys picked 5 through 8 in the draft. It was 4 guards. They're not all exactly the same, but 4 guards were taken in a row. Keaton Wagler taken 5th by the Clippers with the Pacers pick. Mychal Brown to Brooklyn. Darius Acuff to Sacramento. Kingston Flemings to Atlanta. Those 4 guys who go 5 through 8, that will be, you know, in the decisions that the teams have made, specifically the Clippers, who made the decision with Wagler, that is going to be legislated for years into the future. So, and frankly, with where the Clippers are, having a lot of flexibility with their picks, they have their Toronto picks now. How he looks this year is going to be important. Now, I don't think he's going to be a Rookie of the Year candidate. I think the Clippers see him as a guy who may blossom a little bit later. Like, I don't think you're going to see, you know, out of those guys, Acuff may be the guy who puts up the most points as a rookie. But mission number one for this year for the Clippers, Garland and Wagler, how do they look together? Because after this season, they have to make a decision on Garland, whether to extend him or not. And the Clippers are in position to have cap space next summer. And so, I have argued, McMahon, people disagree with me because they keep calling the penalty a death penalty. I don't think it's a death penalty. I think the Clippers are definitely badly wounded, but I think that they can survive. And a big thing that will determine that is, how does Wagler look with the top 5 pick? And what do they do with this cap space that they've got coming to them? One of the big things for that. And by the way, like, there's also Brandon Ingram. Now, I don't know when Jackson's going to roll this podcast out. I don't think Brandon Ingram is going to be 100% to start the season coming off of this heel surgery. Now, on media day, whenever that happens, I think we'll get an update from the Clippers. I'm not sure you're going to see Brandon Ingram 100%. However, at some point this year, I expect him to be fully back. And he's a factor, but it's the guards and the cap space for me, and that's where the Clippers' short-term future is.
0: It's not a pretty future, man. I mean, it would be much bleaker if they didn't get good lottery luck, you know, with the pick from the Pacers. You know, if this pick was a future pick and not the 5th overall pick who's going to be showing up for training camp and is on your roster. But, you know, this is kind of like where the Nets were after the KG and Pierce trade, where they just had so many picks out the door and there's no benefit to being bad. There's no benefit to bottoming out. Forget the new lottery rules. But there's no, like, they don't have control of their own pick for a long time. I don't, like, when's the next year they have it? I might be retired by then. They're going to have to be able to kind of build from, they hope, the middle of the pack. We will see on the value of cap space as a team that's resides in sunny Southern California and has a lot of very generous team sponsors.
2: I don't know how generous they're going to be in the near future.
1: Less now.
0: But mainly, they've got to have Keaton Vaggler emerge as a foundation player. Any hope for the near to relatively long-term future of the franchise starts with him being a bona fide, if not franchise guy, at least foundation guy.
2: Yeah, I mean, you know, they're going to have to make a lot of, like, philosophical, existential type, you know, questions in the next couple of years of how they attack this, you know, death penalty period. And I'm not sure we know who's going to be in charge of all that, right? I mean, are we considering what Trent Redden is like the interim right now? Is he, you know, Brian, you may know that, you know, how the evolving structure is, but I don't think they necessarily fully know what it's going to look like.
1: Well, Lawrence Frank is out for 6 months. He's not out for like 5 years. So Lawrence Frank will be back in charge before the end of the season. The question is, do they want Lawrence Frank in charge long term?
2: Seems like there's some dynamics at play there.
1: That's true. And look, right now, Trent Redden is in charge. And, you know, whether or not the Clippers do anything during the season before the trade deadline, like, I'm not sure if that's something Trent's going to do, but right now it's Trent Redden. Yes.
2: Yeah. So, yeah, it's, you know, they got some deadline guys. Like, if they wanted to sell off at the deadline and try to, like, kind of reaccumulate some of their, you know, draft capital, like Max Strus at $16 million. Rui signed a 2-year $28 million, but the second year is a team option. Like, that's a maneuverable contract. He's been good. Derek Jones Jr.'s on the last year of a $10.4 million deal. Like, you know, they could kind of, again, I think they have to be smart and strategic about how they attack the next several years. But, you know, there's ways to make them, you know, profitable years, even while you're kind of under this umbrella.
1: I don't know how profitable they're going to be. I don't know how many fans are getting at those games.
0: Productive years.
1: Ah,
2: productive. Good. There you go.
1: Sorry. I was taking you too literally.
0: It'll be profitable for Ballmer as long as Microsoft stock does. All right. It'll be fine.
1: Yeah. I'm not worried about Ballmer's pockets.
2: I'm not worried about Kawhi's pockets either. After that latest extension.
1: Yes. Kawhi's post career, he should teach players. All right. Thank you so much, Slater. Thank you to all of our producers. Tucker and Jackson are with us here. And thank you to McMahon. Thank you for listening and watching the Hoop Collective. We'll be back soon with another divisional preview.
0: Light the beam and adios, amigos.
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0: I'm Ed Benkin. Down 2-0 after losing 2 games at home, the Cleveland Guardians have pulled off a division series comeback for the ages and are now heading the American League Championship Series.
11: Burke, the 2-2 pitch. Swing and a ball yanked down the right field line toward the corner. And Tristan Peters, watch it sail over the fence. Home run, Jose Ramirez. Just got over the top of the wall.
0: Roxy Bernstein with a call on ESPN Radio as the Guardians shut out the White Sox 2-0. Jose Ramirez's home run providing all the offense Cleveland would need, as Chicago's hitter struck out 21 times, 12 came from starter Gavin Williams, who gets the win in 5 2/3 innings of work. The Guardians and Rays open up the ALCS on Monday. College football, and just moments ago, Kentucky in overtime knocks off LSU 35-34. The Tigers got a touchdown and an extra point to start the OT. Kentucky came back with a touchdown and a two-point conversion to win it and knock off LSU. Meanwhile, on ABC, number 2 Georgia leads number 6 Alabama by a count of 20-17. They are late in the fourth quarter. A couple other games also going on in the fourth quarter in college football. One has just ended as Penn State goes down to defeat to USC, as the Trojans win at Happy Valley 31-23. Also, number 12 Utah leading Kansas 27-24, trying to go 5-0 on the season earlier. Number 1 Texas falls to Oklahoma 27-24.
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0: This is the best of ESPN Radio. This is Unsportsmanlike. When you say, can the Cowboys defense stop anybody? Is there anybody to stop on the Tampa offense right now?
1: Daniels drops back to the 13, throws it to Bucky on the right side, reaches the ball to the right pylon, touchdown Tampa Bay!
2: Well, listen, it's a rookie quarterback on a short week in his second start. If they can't stop these people, then they're going to have some problems for the rest of the way.
1: Daniels takes a snap, they'll hand it. Coming near side, Ibuka on the jet sweep, jumps into the end zone, touchdown Tampa Bay!
2: If you're Christian Parker, in no way, shape, or form can you go out there and let your defense embarrass you tonight against these people.
1: Hand off Irving. Dashes behind the left side of the line and powers his way into the blue end zone.
0: So what is everybody rooting for tonight? Obviously Tampa to win to create drama and chaos tomorrow.
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5: 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The winless, previously winless, Tampa Bay Buccaneers beat the Dallas Cowboys in Dallas 24-16 behind undrafted rookie free agent Jalen Daniels at the quarterback position and Bucky Irving in Texas with a huge game, 165 yards, 241 yards allowed by that Dallas Cowboys defense on the ground. Along with Michelle Smallman, Chris Canty, Evan Cohen with you. Good morning, everybody. How are we doing today?
2: We called it. Dallas Cowboys on upset alert. Called it. Mm. We knew it was going to happen, didn't we?
5: You talk now, Smalls. You're just shaking your head.
3: I'm mad at myself that I took them off the untrustables list.
2: Yeah.
3: We have seen this coming from them. They've been up and down all season. We had questions about them. Why do we continue to believe in the hype that year after year surrounds the Dallas Cowboys?
5: Why the big head shake, though? What are you most... like, because I literally, we go to you just now, 2 seconds ago, and you're just shaking your head with the level of disgust. For anyone who doesn't know, Michelle is a Packers fan, not a Cowboys fan. Why already, a minute in the big head shake?
3: Because there are certain things year after year that remain the same. And not being able to trust the Dallas Cowboys after they try and sell you that they're different, that this season is going to be different, is one of them. And I don't know why even for a second I fall for it, because I didn't want to buy into this hype. When they're talking about we're going to be in L.A. for the Super Bowl, book it, we're going to be Gotti, the greatest offense there is. Watch out. There's nothing more dangerous than an old man with money. I even was, as the biggest detractor of them on this set, for a second, was like, oh, look at the way that the NFC East has fallen. The Dallas Cowboys could cruise to a division championship. And then a game like this happens where you're like, why for 1 second did I ever think it was going to be different?
5: I'm a little bit perturbed by a statement you just made. I'd like to fight you off. When you said the biggest detractor of the Cowboys, I went nuts last year and everybody fought me off on the idea of like, wait, why are we crowning Brian Schottenheimer and the Cowboys? They won 7 games. Why do we think they can go from 7 to the Super Bowl? There's somewhere in between. We are now bickering between the three of us as to who is the biggest detractor of the Cowboys amongst the three of us. There is a lot to get to with this. The word embarrassing is going to come up over and over and over again today, not just because of our analysis, but also because of a stadium worker screaming that at Dak on his way out of the game. But CC, 24-16, that was the score. How did the Buccaneers get this done? From an X's and O's perspective, before we get to the big picture on the drama around the Cowboys, how did Tampa get this done?
2: Well, let me say this. The Dallas Cowboys had their chances in the end of that game. In the fourth quarter, Dak Prescott and that offense was able to get it going. Dak Prescott, fourth quarter against the blitz, was 7-7, 104 yards, with a 118.8 passer rating. He was phenomenal against the blitz in the fourth quarter. The problem was the first three quarters against the blitz. He was 2-13, 31 yards, and 39.6 passer rating. It took him too long to figure out exactly what Ty Bowles was doing. And credit to that Bucs defensive staff, because they did a great job of mixing up the pressures. Dak said it in the postgame. They rarely saw the same look. And if they did, it was because the Cowboys didn't find a way to be able to stop the pressure. right? They had a lot of guys in Dak Prescott's face, even though the sack numbers weren't there for the Bucs. They were able to pressure him. They were able to get him off his spot. And the Dallas Cowboys offense just wasn't able to adjust. Todd Bowles blitzed Dak Prescott on 20 dropbacks. He had perfect balance in terms of the types of pressures that he was calling. He had 10 man pressures and 10 zone pressures in 20 total blitzes. That is masterclass in terms of a defensive play caller finding a way to keep an offense off balance. And then defensively, the Dallas Cowboys, they have communication issues. But the bigger problem that Christian Parker is facing is effort. If you look at all of those Bucs runs, the explosive runs that they had last night, it wasn't just breakdowns in terms of the X's and O's and support and not setting an edge. It was guys not hustling to the football. Coming out of halftime when Bucky Irvin rips off a 70-yard run, go back and look at the tape. Kenny Clark is loafing. Same thing with Rashawn Gary. Donovan Ezeraku looks like he's doing the tango with Tristan Wirfs going backwards, spinning in all kinds of mess. There are guys there at the point of attack that are unblocked, that don't make the play, that miss tackles.
6: How do you explain that, though?
2: Well, either you're coaching it or you're letting it happen. So right. I put it on coaching. That's the only thing that it comes down to for me. If your coaches are condoning that type of play, that type of effort, then you're lost as a defense.
6: Yeah, I'm watching this back. I'm watching this back. Deron Bland, definitively effort on this play. The rest of them, on the play you're talking about, yeah, they're falling all over each other.
2: Huh. There are guys, they're unblocked. There are two linebackers for the Dallas Cowboys that tackle each other.
6: That's not a good thing, you're saying?
2: No, it's not a good thing. But again, this all falls at the feet of the head coach and the coordinator. And it's up to them to fix it. And so far, they haven't been able to get it done. They've played five games. In four of those games, those offenses set season highs in terms of yardage totals. You are the get-right game for everybody in the National Football League. For every offense that is struggling to find their footing, they can't wait to play the Dallas Cowboys. They are circling it on their schedule. And for all of the excuse-making that everybody will come up with, Cowboys, three games in 11 days, one of them being an international series down in Brazil. Okay, yeah, whatever. You had a undrafted rookie quarterback in his second career start on the road on a short week, and you couldn't find a way to get that done. That is a historically bad loss for the Dallas Cowboys. So when you say people are going to float out the term embarrassing, yeah, it was embarrassing. I don't give a damn that the other guys get paid too. Jalen Daniels is an inexperienced quarterback that was undrafted. And I get it, how you come into the league is how you come into the league. But he doesn't have a lot of experience.
6: Right.
2: And he looked like a seasoned vet out there. The Tampa Bay Buccaneers held the ball for damn near 40 minutes. If you're Christian Parker, you let that happen. You let that happen. I couldn't believe this stat when I saw it, Ev, Smalls. But this is wild. Jalen Daniels is the first undrafted rookie quarterback to lead a winless team to a win in the common draft era. The first one ain't never happened before. Historically bad for the Dallas Cowboys.
3: How about them Cowboys?
2: Cowboys hadn't lost to a team 0-4 or worse at home since 1975. That's 50 years ago. So when there's an employee for the Cowboys that is mumbling embarrassing.
6: Well, let me just jump in on this.
2: Let me say it.
6: It wasn't an employee. I'm saying I presented it wrong.
2: Well, whoever it was, yeah. When there's a media member, employee,

0: Saturday, October 10th, 2026. And this is Game Night.
1: The 2-2 pitch. Swing and a ball yanked down the right field line toward the corner. And Tristan Peters watch it sail over the fence. Home run, Jose Ramirez. The 2-2. Swing and a miss. Struck him out. Fastball up and out of the zone, 98. Zabrowski, the pitch. Swing and a miss. Struck him out. And the White Sox, they leave him loaded here in the sixth inning. Swing and a miss. Cade Smith strikes out the side in the ninth inning. And the Cleveland Guardians, for the second time in 3 years, are headed to the American League Championship Series.
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2: A big day in Major League Baseball, a bigger day in college football. 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Mark Zeno, John Michaels with you as we take you through a wild and crazy college football day. But first, we start with the ALDS win for the Guardians. You heard the call, Roxy Bernstein on ESPN Radio, as the Guardians win 2-0 and move on. And you heard swing and a miss, strike three, a total of 21 times for the White Sox today. Really hard to win a baseball game when you strike out 21 times, but the Guardians manifestly heading to the ALCS. They'll face the Rays. They overcome an 0-2 deficit. They win three in a row against their division rival and move on. John, an impressive, you know, series. I honestly thought the White Sox were going to win this one today.
3: Yeah.
2: But really, it was only the Guardians only had six hits. They only needed one of them. Jose Ramirez, two-run homer. That was the difference in the game. White Sox only got three hits, as I mentioned, those 21 strikeouts, and the Guardians are moving on.
4: Yeah, Gavin Williams, a big part of it. He comes up with 12 strikeouts in 5 2/3 innings. So you think about it, you get 17 outs of a ball game and 12 of them, guys don't even put the ball into play. So an unbelievable job there for the Guardians. It stinks for the White Sox. They were one of the great redemption stories in baseball all year long. Most people picked them to be dead last. And here they were, one win away from going to the ALCS. But now the Guardians get a chance to play the Rays, who might just be the best team in baseball as we've got things rolling through these first two rounds of the postseason.
2: Well, Gavin Williams went 5 2/3, only gave up one hit, and in those 17 outs, he managed to strike out 12 batters. And after the game, he spoke with Jesse Rogers. Here's Gavin Williams.
5: Gavin, a historic performance. How did you feel when you took the mound after just one day off?
6: I felt good. I mean, the other day was a bullpen day. I think the live reps helped me, so nothing about it. Just touching the mound and had to go out there and do a job no matter what.
5: The velocity had an uptick in it. Was that because of the adrenaline of this crowd?
6: Yeah, you could say so. I feel like my velocity's been there all year. I've been throwing hard all year. Been working on some things, and it's helped out a lot.
5: As this game is evolving for you, are you feeling better and better?
6: Absolutely. I think I'm learning every day still. I still got a lot of things to learn, but we're going to get there.
5: Describe this atmosphere right now. We're in pandemonium.
6: Cleveland's awesome. I love this place, and I mean, just look at the fans. They bring the energy every day. It doesn't matter if it's 30 degrees or 100 degrees, they're still going to be here.
5: You ready for Tampa Bay, Junior Caminero in the group?
6: Absolutely. We're going to be ready for anybody. We got enough to do.
5: Congrats. We'll see you down.
6: Thank you. Appreciate it.
2: Well, it was a huge outing for Gavin Williams, and the Guardians move on, and a bad day for those who are a pro salary cap in baseball, because two of the smallest payrolls and all of Major League Baseball are in the ALCS.
4: Yeah, you're absolutely right. You're talking about teams that aren't spending a lot of money, but they're getting the bang for their buck. Small market teams, three of the four, you have a nightmare scenario for Major League Baseball. But for these four teams left, they're loving every bit of it.
2: All right, game one of the ALCS, Rays, Guardians. 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So the Guardians are headed to the ALCS. Meanwhile, a huge win for Georgia and Tuscaloosa, and Kentucky makes the loudest statement of the SEC. That's all next. 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

0: line of scrimmage, the 14. It's second down and 9 for Georgia. Got to get to the 5 for a first down. Second down and 9. Gunner out of the gun. Phillips to his right. Gunner hands us with a fakes it to Pete. Gunner going to his right to the 10, to the 5. Gunner dives and scores.
1: That's what it sounded like on the Georgia Bulldogs Sports Network as Georgia goes on to defeat Alabama 20-17 in a tightly contested battle in Tuscaloosa. I'm Mark Zeno. He's John Michaels. It's Game Night on ESPN Radio, the ESPN app, Sirius XM Channel 80, presented by Progressive Insurance. Look, we knew this game, John, was going to be exactly what it, you know, lived up to being. It was a sort of slugfest, back and forth, you know, punch you in the mouth kind of typical battle that you see between Georgia and Alabama here. And look, it, you know, it's one of those games, and I'm not going to sit here and make excuses, but there were a couple of plays down the stretch in that game. Some of those referee-aided, or not aided for that matter,
2: right,
1: that were game-changing type things. Georgia did enough to win the game. For the number one and number two offenses in the land, clearly both of their defenses took center stage tonight, and Georgia comes out on top. Again, for me, this doesn't really change much manifestly for either one of these teams. I think they're both still going to be there. They're both going to go to the playoff. They're both be in the top 10 for the rest of the year, regardless if they drop another game or not. And we'll see these two teams again come late December and January.
2: Yeah, the one thing it showed me is the veteran quarterback in Gunnar Stockton outplayed the young quarterback in Keelan Russell. Gunnar made a couple of throws down the stretch. You heard the winning touchdown where he runs it in on his own read, but he made a couple of throws when Georgia was trying to run out the clock that he had to make. 18 to 22, 249 yards and a touchdown. He did throw an interception. Almost had a second interception that would have been super costly. Russell seemed a little more skittish in the pocket. Feet were moving, wasn't really getting set, didn't make the throws that he wanted to. But I agree with a lot of what you say there, Zinn. Both of these teams look like playoff teams. Both of these teams look like the class of the SEC. Mm-hmm. And you may see a rematch of the two of them coming up in Atlanta like we seem to have every single year in early December.
1: Yeah, you know, and look, I'll make one more, you know, kind of comment here about Alabama, as everybody will, you know, try to draw some grand conclusions off of one game here 5 weeks into the season. But I'll again tip my cap to the job that Kalen DeBoer has done. I laugh and scoff at people who think he's not a good coach. He's an excellent football coach, and he had his team well prepared, and given everything that, you know, you're going up against when you're facing Georgia both offensively and defensively, his team was prepared to play today. And,
2: right,
1: and they did not look outmatched in any facet of the game. We know we've seen that at times, and it happens in college football. Some days you just get overmatched. We saw it today in several different aspects in some of the major conferences. But, you know, this is an Alabama team that is as complete of a team as they've had in years, both offensively. And their defense is probably one of the top five defenses in the country, certainly top two or three in the SEC. And then you add in Keelan Russell, who's added a whole new dynamic offensively for this team. If they can get some more consistency out of the running game, Alabama, they're going to be a real threat.
2: Yeah, and they got to be happy today. They ran for 161 yards. Remember, yep, the last time these two teams played, Alabama had minus 3 yards rushing in the SEC championship game, which was absolutely embarrassing for them. So they did bounce back. I like what I saw out of Kane Womack's defense. There were times in the past I thought he got a little bit blitz happy. Today he was really trying to make Georgia throw into numbers. He was rushing three a lot of times, dropping eight, doing some different stuff. But for Georgia, it's just the same Georgia they always are. They're super coached well. They're fundamentally sound. They run the football. They had over 200 yards on the ground, and they just make the plays they need to down the stretch to come up with a very hard-fought victory. I think these are two of the five best teams in college football, and I could say that pretty easily 6 weeks into the season.
1: Well, you mentioned Kirby Smart and the excellent job he always does with the Georgia Bulldogs. Here he is after the game with Laura Rutledge.
3: Kirby, you told us this game would show you a lot about where your team's at. So how do you feel now?
4: We got some great players and great kids. I told them I don't care about the scoreboard. I really don't care who wins. I just want them to feel us. I just want them to feel us. I want to pound the ball. You know, in the first half, they had more rushing than us. But we had a bad gap fit, and our offensive line played awesome. Physical. It was fun to watch this university. I'm so happy for these kids. Tough place to play, and it's a great team in Alabama.
3: Gunner Stockton, his toughness on display as always, but he was able to squeeze the ball in so many tight windows. What can you say about the way your quarterback played tonight?
4: Well, you know, everybody talks about him not being good enough, not being able to do this, not being that. Well, he just had third down, backed up out of his own end zone, and he fired one in there to a tight end. It was the game-winning play. He and Mike Bobo did a hell of a job tonight.
2: I love that he sticks up for his offensive
1: coordinator. Notice how he had to stick Mike Bobo in there. Just had to give a little love to Bobo.
2: For those of you that don't understand why he sticks up for Mike Bobo, in the country that where Zinn and I live in Atlanta, when I say people go crazy over Mike Bobo, it's insane. If Georgia doesn't go for 500 yards offense, he gets yelled at. So Kirby Smart has spent a lot of time this offseason sticking up for his offensive coordinator. But I thought he did call a good game, and Gunner came up with some really big plays. I'll be fascinated to see how far Alabama falls, if at all. They probably fall a spot or two at most in the AP poll, and I think Georgia may jump up a little bit higher.
1: Yeah, I think Georgia's going to be the number one team today. Tomorrow, when it's all said and done, they'll move up to number one in the polls. Texas will obviously fall with their loss to Oklahoma today. But, you know, I don't see Alabama falling more than one spot in the rankings, and they really shouldn't. Again, you know, it's one of the – when Ohio State lost to Texas, they didn't drop that much. When you get two teams of this powerhouse, of this level, that are perennially top five teams, you can't punish them for losing to another top five team. I mean, you can't punish them that much. They're not falling out of the top 10. Nobody's going to leap. Nobody who won today should leap Alabama with any grand, huge leap or anything like that. I think in general, these two teams show you why the SEC is as good as it always is every year and the brand of football that they play.
2: We'll disagree a little bit on the SEC. I think there are teams in the SEC, specifically the two that played in this night game in Tuscaloosa, Alabama, that are head and shoulders above others. I think a lot of the other ones get propped up by the patch that's on their chest, and they're not nearly as good as the AP voters and everybody else would have you believe, because I think we see a lot of fraudulent football teams, and all we do is kind of move them up and down in the AP rankings just based on the fact that they've got an SEC patch on their name, and we count their losses as quality losses, which is one of the dumbest things I've ever heard in college football.
1: Yeah. Well, again, my only stance on that is just if you're going to give people props for wins, you should give them props for losing to good teams as well. All right. Told you Texas lost today in the Red River rivalry. We'll tell you how it happened next. It's game night here on ESPN Radio. I'm Mark Zeno. He's John Michaels. Again, ESPN Radio, the ESPN app, and Sirius XM, Channel 80.
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12: The Broncos are making a major shakeup on offense. Davis Webb is out as play caller. And Sean Payton is taking back the controls. Will this finally unleash Bo Nix in the Broncos offense? Or is Denver's problem bigger than who's calling the plays? 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
18: I'm Ed Mankin. The Cleveland Guardians are heading to the ALCS, down 2-0 in their series with the White Sox. They win 3 straight, capped off by a 2-0 Game 5 victory tonight. Jose Ramirez provided the only runs Cleveland would need with a 2-run homer. Meanwhile, the White Sox hitter struck out 21 times as Chicago season comes to an end. So it will be Cleveland and Tampa in the ALCS beginning on Monday on ESPN Radio. Turning to a very dramatic day and night of college football. Tonight, number 2 Georgia picked up a win in Tuscaloosa.
0: Line of scrimmage, the 14. It's 2nd down and 9 for Georgia. Got to get to the 5 for a first down. 2nd down and 9. Gunner out of the gun. Phillips to his right. Gunner hands us with a fakes it to Pita. Gunner going to his right to the 10, to the 5. Gunner dives and scores.
18: The call for the Georgia Bulldogs Sports Network. As Georgia beats Alabama 20-17, the Bulldogs will likely move up to number 1 in the rankings. That's because of the Red River rivalry. Oklahoma took down top-ranked Texas on a last-second field goal, 27-24. Also tonight, after giving up a touchdown in overtime, Kentucky got a touchdown and a 2-point conversion. The Wildcats upset LSU 35-34. Number 21 UCLA edged number 13 Oregon 17-15. South Carolina took down number 16 Florida 38-19. NFL news, according to ESPN's Adam Schefter and the NFL Network's Ian Rappaport, the Cardinals are finalizing a deal to trade receiver Marvin Harrison Jr. No word yet as to which team he will be traded to, but he's already inactive for tomorrow's game against the Lions.
19: Hey, it's your resident Super Bowl champ, Chris Candy. Coming up Monday, from Week 5 in the NFL to the baseball playoffs, I'll recap it all in my Upon Further Review at 7 a.m. Eastern. 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
0: Driving, kick it, looks good, it is good! You cannot hitch the wagon! The Sooners knock off number 1 Texas in the Cotton Bowl!
20: That's what it's supposed to look like. Wasn't always pretty. Didn't always go our way, but really went right according to script.
21: Texas will go back and they'll kick themselves. Texas had 150 more yards than Oklahoma in this game. It's the miscues.
22: We're not dead. We're going to be okay. We'll get back up off the mat. That competitive spirit will show up again next Saturday.
1: The Horns got hooked. It is game night here on ESPN Radio, the ESPN app, Sirius XM, Channel 80. He's John Michaels. I'm Mark Zeno. You heard Toby Rogelin from Learfield with the call as Oklahoma defeats Texas in the Red River rivalry. It was a game that was back and forth. It was a game where, let's just see, John, objectively, as we kind of just, you know, dive into the box score here. Oklahoma scored 27 points. 2 of their 3 touchdowns were not offensive.
2: Right.
1: They got a block punt for a touchdown and a defensive pick 6. So to say Texas's defense lost this game, nope, they didn't. Arch Manning was 19-31, 260 yards and 3 touchdowns, but you heard it there. It was a bunch of miscues. I mean, Arch did throw a bad pick in the game, 2 of them actually. And when you outgain a team by over 150 yards and you hold them to 2 of 13 on third down conversions, those are games you're supposed to win. Didn't happen that way for Texas today.
2: Yeah, and Arch threw a terrible interception with 19 seconds left. Texas is trying to get into field goal range to win it. He's kind of half rolling to the right, didn't get a lot on it, throws the interception. And then John Mateer makes maybe the 2 best throws of the year that he's had. He had 1 to Isaiah Satania where they originally called it incomplete, but Satania got both feet in. Then he makes another one down the right sideline. Tate Sandell walks up and knocks in the field goal. But you're right. This win for Oklahoma reminds me of their win last year against Alabama in the regular season,
1: yep,
2: where they were outgained by like 200 and some odd yards.
1: And it was three turnovers from Alabama to lost the game.
2: And it was a pick six from Ty Simpson, mm-hmm, so it was the same thing. So that's what, like, Brent Venables, when they're living in a good place, when Oklahoma's living in a good place, they come up with turnovers that way and they win. Texas is going to kick themselves, but they're going to look back and say, you know what, we kind of got the same thing against Tennessee, and we got the same thing against Ohio State. So eventually the football gods got them, and unfortunately for them, today it was in the Red River rivalry.
1: Yeah, and look, I'm not going to say much here or downgrade Texas that much. I know people will choose to do that, and that's fine. You know, the schedule that they've played, look, going into Knoxville and winning is not an easy task. It never will be for anybody. And so that, to me, doesn't, you know, scare me off of Texas. And they're not out of the playoff yet by any stretch of the imagination. They're not in danger of not making the playoffs yet. At this point in time, the loss obviously, you know, kind of, you know, raises your eyebrows a little bit. But here's Steve Sarkisian after the loss and what they need to fix.
22: We've got to find a level of consistency in the run game. And I get it, OU's run defense is very good, but we've got to find a level of consistency in running the football. And we've got to create more turnovers defensively, and we got to protect the ball better on offense. You know, we're in the minus margin now in the turnover margin, and that is rare for us in our program. So those are right off the top of issues that need to be rectified.
1: Yeah, and you beat yourself, it's going to happen. I mean, that's Texas beat themselves today.
2: Yeah, the turnover thing's terrible. And this is where, you know, if we had a four-team playoff, Texas might have been out. Like, yes, this is back in the day. They would have been kicking themselves in the rear end. But now all of a sudden your margin for error probably for Texas comes down to one. You could lose one more game, and that may be it. They've still got to play Florida, Ole Miss, Mississippi State, Missouri, and LSU during the regular season. So can they navigate that with only one loss? Probably. Maybe they lose one more, but they're going to make the postseason barring a complete collapse.
1: Well, Steve Sarkisian agrees, as he says he's disappointed with the result, but they ain't dead yet.
22: A level of frustration, a level of disappointment, a level of anger, but also a level of optimism, knowing we can get these things fixed, and we got a long season to go, a long way to go. We've got a good football team, so we're not dead. We're going to be okay. We'll get back up off the mat. I never question the competitive spirit of these guys or the guys in that locker room, and I think that showed again today, and that competitive spirit will show up again next Saturday.
1: We'll see how Texas rebounds next week. By the way, it's National Youth Sports Week. Thanks to all the coaches and parents supporting young athletes. Visit TakeBackSports.org for free resources and tips on how to make youth sports a positive experience for every kid. Maybe I need to go there. Me coaching my kids, probably need to go take a class or something. But from a team that's not
2: dead yet. I think
1: you
2: need more than a class. Well, yeah, I'm just not going to let that slide.
1: There's a litany of therapists who would have a field day helping me sort through all the issues. But Texas not dead yet. A team very much alive. All of a sudden, it's the Kentucky Wildcats.
2: Meow. As
1: once again, Will Stein, their head coach, becomes the ultimate gambler, going for two in overtime to win the game. Here's the call.
3: Rodriguez sets up on the right side with Darby and Ferguson. They're all just outside the right tackle. To the left side come Miller and Skinner. So Boyer's not in there. And now the three guys to the right split out wide. Minchie, he can run it, and he does!
4: Oh my, 2 points, and Kentucky wins the game in overtime!
8: Oh my goodness!
4: Andre Woodson scored on the same kind of play in regulation against LSU in 2007.
8: They spread it,
4: and they're on the field!
1: Random memory from 19 years ago, JMI Sports Network with the call, but for the second week in a row, Will Stein goes for two in overtime. Yep. To steal a win. Look, I mean, Kentucky's a great story. They're fun to watch. They have certainly have, you know, caught everybody's attention at this point in time. And after years of Mark Stoops sort of being relevant for Kentucky football and not really ever getting over the hump, it looks like Kentucky is poised to take another step.
2: Yeah, it feels that way. Will Stein, when he took this job, I remember I had a chance to interview him here locally, and we asked him a question. He said, I'm here to win. He goes, I'm here to win, and I'm here to win right now. And you kind of laugh that off when you hear a new coach and Will Stein coming over for Oregon, and maybe Dante Moore is missing Will Stein right now as his offensive coordinator. Maybe the Ducks could use him. But he shows that he's got onions. This is back-to-back weeks. We were talking about it before the show. We were kind of off the air having a conversation. When LSU scored first, we all said, would Kentucky go for two in the first overtime if they end up scoring? And we all were like, absolutely yes. But this is another game, and I'm not going to let it slide, that referees screwed it up.
1: Of course.
2: Kentucky, trying to get LSU to jump off sides, has one of their wingbacks flinch. They claim they called timeout. Lane Kiffin blowing a gasket, and rightly so. There was no way that timeout was called beforehand, and that ultimately allows LSU for Kentucky to take a regular two-point conversion and score. So officiating kind of screwed it up, but hats off to Kentucky to keep and battling and doing everything they could to come up with a victory over the LSU Tigers.
1: Yeah, I mean, again, and LSU having their own sort of litany of issues now with a second loss on their schedule, all of a sudden their playoff hopes start to really take a ominous turn here. But Will Stein has transformed this Kentucky program. Here he is after the win.
5: I sure am. And Coach Stein giving a hug to his wife right now. Coach Stein, you were here in 2007 as a fan. Could you have ever imagined that one day you'd be the coach and you guys would defeat LSU, the number two team in the country?
6: I don't even know what just happened, to be honest. I don't know what happened. I'm so happy for our fans, so happy for this team.
1: All right, so Kentucky pulls off the win now, and they are not in the top 25. The question is how much will the goofs who make the AP poll, and I stress goofs, because there are some goofy decisions that are made, how quickly will they jump, how high will they jump in the rankings, in your opinion?
2: They're probably going to be somewhere in the top, I'd say somewhere between 15 and 18. Somewhere in that range is where they'll end up falling, just because the bottom ends up being a murky mess. We saw the teams in the ACC that had just made it in, Pitt, Duke being right around there. They all lost today. So who do you end up going to? You're going to look and say Kentucky had one of the biggest wins against a top 10 team in LSU, and they'll move them up. You think about it, Kentucky's only loss right now is a bad second half to Alabama, because they were winning that game at halftime and then just fell apart, or they would be even higher up. I'd say somewhere between 15 and 18.
1: You know me, probably way too high, but that's neither here nor there. Let the people who decide that do their thing. It was a big night in Lexington. Where did they play? It was
2: Lexington,
1: a big night in Lexington, Kentucky. But it was an even bigger night in Cleveland. Game night on ESPN Radio continues next.
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23: A division rivalry, a struggling offense, and a major shakeup in Denver. 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With Sean Payton taking back the play-calling duties, can Bo Nix and the Broncos offense finally get rolling? 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

0: 2-0 Cleveland. Two outs in the ninth inning. The pitch. Swing and a miss. Cade Smith strikes out the side in the ninth inning. And the Cleveland Guardians, for the second time in 3 years, are headed to the American League Championship Series.
1: That was the call from Roxy Bernstein on ESPN Radio. It's game night here with John Michaels and Mark Zeno on ESPN Radio, the ESPN app, Sirius XM, Channel 80, presented by Progressive Insurance. You heard Roxy Bernstein on the call. Alongside him was Greg Olson, ESPN Radio MLB analyst, and he joins us tonight as the Guardians advance to the ALCS. Greg, welcome. It was a dominating performance from a pitching perspective from the Guardians, a total of 21 strikeouts, 12 of them by Gavin Williams. I mean, it's really hard to win a baseball game when you actually don't hit the ball, period.
2: Well, when you strike out 21 out of the 27 outs, it's going to be a long night. And you can look at it two ways. You can go the White Sox offense is inept, or you can go the Guardians pitching staff was absolutely dominant. And I'm going to lean on the Guardians pitching staff was absolutely dominant. Gavin Williams, I was wondering how he'd bounce back after pitching Thursday night to bail Cade Smith out of the jam. I think all it did was tune him up. And his breaking ball, sweeper, and curveball were both absolutely lights out. And then he was able to use those early in counts and then come back with a four-seam or a two-seam fastball, 98 to 100. So the hitters, you know, see soft early in the count, and then all of a sudden here comes a fastball that's almost unhittable as it is. And it was just a hard, long night for the White Sox hitters.
3: The home run that Ramirez hits, how the heck does he get that ball out of there? Because that's a pitch that you want down and in, and he just golfed that one out of there.
2: You know, it's funny. I was talking to my producer just now after the game, John Martin, and running through it, and I was like, if I would have thrown that curveball, which that was my main strikeout pitch, is that curveball just behind home plate. You get you chasing after it out and ends up landing in the dirt. Same exact pitch. And Ramirez gets down there and golfs it out. And I was kind of running through my life going, the only guy that I probably learned my lesson of not throwing that pitch to was Vladimir Guerrero. I mean, it was just an unbelievable piece of hitting for him to dive out there and hook that breaking ball that if he swings and misses it, it's in the dirt. And Jose was just one of the best players on the planet. He has been for a decade, and he showed it these last three games.
1: Again, Greg Olson, ESPN MLB radio analyst, joining us. As you look forward to the ALCS,

0: The Rays dominant over the Yankees. How does Cleveland match up with Tampa Bay?
1: You know what? I think it's going to be a really good game. I think we're going to see a little bit of small ball because Cleveland has to find their way to get on base. And when they do that, man, the White Sox gave them a ton of walks in games three and games four. It kickstarts their offense, and then they find a way to get a big hit. Joe Adell's been a great addition. And I think it's really going to be a small ball game. I think it's going to be a lot of pitching. It's going to be bullpen usage. It's going to be matchups, pockets and windows, the managers using guys in certain windows. And I think it's going to kick away the analytics game of, you know, waiting for the three-run home run a la Earl Weaver from the Orioles in the 80s and 70s. But it's gonna be going back to the basics of small ball, and I think it's going to be a lot of fun to watch because they're going to be tight games.
2: 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This one should be an interesting matchup, Greg. The Dodgers, if I'm not mistaken, scored every single run in the NLDS via the long ball. Milwaukee, great pitching, great fundamentals. How do you see the clash of styles maybe matching up between these two teams?
1: I think it's going to be just fun to watch. I mean, you know, are you going to be able to miss the big swing by the Dodgers, which, you know, they're looking for the long ball. They're looking for, you know, the two or three run home run and the crooked number for an inning. And will the Brewers pitching staff be able to stay away from that in those big spots? And then Brewers are going to be the same as the Rays and the Guardians. And it's small ball. They don't beat themselves. Good pitching, good defense. Find a way to manufacture runs. I mean, both these teams won over 100 games. So I think it's going to be a clash of styles. And so for me, honestly, it's kind of fun to look at the playoffs that we have four teams left and three of them in their bottom 10%, 15% of payroll.
0: Yeah,
1: other than Dodgers.
0: Yeah, it's crazy to see how it was a bad day for the pro salary cap people in Major League Baseball. Again, Greg Olson joining us. I know all the focus is on the will be on the big names and the big arms, but when you get into a seven-game series, the bullpen is what ultimately decides, you know, who wins games and who doesn't due to the high leverage spots here. The advantage goes to Milwaukee in that department, but how much will they be able to hold up against the Dodgers, I guess, is the question.
1: Well, you know what? I mean, that's going to be the question. It's going to be, you know, can they match the guys up in the right spots? And I've been kind of preaching it for the last couple of years, calling these playoff series, is that I think some of the managers have learned their lessons to where you can't continually put the same bullpen arms into the same pocket of windows of hitters. And even though they've had success, or it's right on right or left on left, even though they've had success, I think the overusage is a benefit to the hitters. And so as the series goes on and the pitchers come into these same pockets of hitters, you're seeing the hitters adjusting and finding ways to win the battle. So can these managers, you know, and all four managers find a way to, you know, keep their relievers from running into the same pockets of hitters and protect them a little bit, so, you know, that when they need them most, it's, I'm not running into Jose Ramirez three straight nights, you know, because he's going to figure me out. It doesn't matter how good I am. And so that's what I'm going to watch.
0: Again, he's Greg Olson, ESPN Radio MLB analyst. He worked the ALDS tonight. Enjoy the rest of the NLCS and ALCS. Thanks for the time.
1: Well, my pleasure. Thanks, guys.
0: Game one, John, we're going to get Tarik Skubal and Jacob Mizrowski. This is the reason the Dodgers got Tarik Skubal for 100%. This game, this moment, and everything that's here. But the Miz is the Miz, and I wonder if we're going to get a lot of runs in that game.
2: Signs point to no, which, and you're more the gambling guy than I am, which normally means you probably want to take the over in this one. Skubal wasn't great, or he was good, but he wasn't, like, lights out in game one of the NLDS. But Mizrowski is just an absolute machine. I cannot wait to tune in and watch that game tomorrow. Don't have a rooting interest one way or the other, but I am fascinated with the fact that you've got three teams that kind of play small market ball, and you've got one of the big teams, obviously, in the Dodgers, who spend $1 billion on payroll, and we want to see how this all plays out during the postseason.
0: Yeah, I mean, the other three teams, the Guardians, the Rays, and the Brewers, their payroll doesn't add up to right. what the Dodgers' payroll is.
2: I don't think it adds up to Shohei Ohtani. So, nevertheless, the whole payroll.
0: Are we generally, do you think America generally is rooting against the Dodgers and for yes. anybody else to win it other than them?
2: 100%. I don't think anybody wants to see the Dodgers win for a third straight time. Like, there was a time in our society where dynasties were fun. Like, I think about the Bulls, and I used baseball with the Yankees in the late 90s and early 2000s. Dynasties were fun then. I don't think anybody in this day and age of social media wants to see dynasties. I think people are cheering for the Brewers, and then they're cheering for the Rays, or they're cheering for the Guardians. If you're outside of Los Angeles County, nobody's cheering for the Dodgers.
0: Oh, well. I don't mind seeing the Dodgers win it three times in a row. It doesn't bother me. I always say dynasty. There's only one dynasty I dislike.
2: Which one is that?
0: That's the Chiefs.
2: Okay.
0: They're annoying.
2: Well, that's because you like Josh Allen.
0: He
2: always comes up short against him.
0: They're very annoying. And you leave. There's no reason for anybody to catch strays here. Okay. There's no reason for anybody to catch.
2: I know we haven't worked together in a while. You know I will habitually give somebody a stray.
0: Well, is fair. Usually it's me, but I'm standing right next to you, so it doesn't define as a stray, but that's neither here nor there. But again, you're going to get a whole bunch of really good baseball coming up between these two teams. Look, nobody thought the American League was going to have any shot all season long because the American League was so bad. Mm-hmm. And wouldn't it be something if one of those two teams were the end of being the team that wins it all?
2: Look, I'll tell you, why would you ever go against the Rays? The way that they played, and I know you're a Yankees fan, they dominated. I mean, that team mm-hmm. just knows how to win baseball. They can pitch, they can hit, they can run, they've got power. They've got it all, and I would not be surprised if Tampa ends up winning the whole thing.
0: Yeah, and look, it would be great for them, right? I mean, this is a team that's been to the World Series twice already. And has come up short, right? Twice or once? Twice, right? They were there in 08. And
2: two
0: they
2: times,
0: were there,
2: yeah.
0: Yeah, they were a couple of years ago. So, you know, for them to get back there would be great. All right, up next, there's going to be a new number one team in the country when the AP poll is released tomorrow. We'll tell you who it's going to be. Game Night is presented by Progressive Insurance. He's John Michaels. I'm Mark Zeno. Game Night on ESPN Radio.
3: 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Confidence is soaring in New England following a huge road win in Buffalo. Now the Patriots face another tough test as Kirk Cousins and the 3-1 Las Vegas Raiders come to town. 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
4: I'm Ed Benkin. Baseball's Final Four is now set. The Cleveland Guardians punched their ticket to the American League Championship Series by beating the White Sox 2-0 in Game 5 of their divisional series. The Guardians got all the runs they needed on a two-run homer by Jose Ramirez, and the rest was their pitching staff as manager Will Venable watched his White Sox strike out 21 times.
5: I thought it was less about chase and more about just being attacked in the zone and swing and miss in the zone. You know, just didn't have what it took to move some balls forward there. And, you know, I think obviously the story of just being able to put the ball in play.
4: So the White Sox season ends. The Guardians will now face the Rays in the ALCS beginning on Monday on ESPN Radio. In college football, it was an eventful day and night. Tonight in Tuscaloosa, number 2 Georgia defeated number 6 Alabama 20-17, and that will likely vault the Bulldogs to the number 1 spot of the polls. That's because number 1 Texas lost on a last second field goal to Oklahoma today 27-24. Also tonight, Kentucky was down in overtime against LSU after giving up a touchdown. The Wildcats rally with a touchdown and 2-point conversion. They knock off the Tigers 35-34. Number 21 UCLA defeated Oregon 17-15. And it's a big night for the Utah Utes. They go to 5-0 as Utah defeats Kansas to stay unbeaten on the season. NFL news, according to ESPN's Adam Schefter, the NFL Network's Gene Rappaport, the Cardinals are finalizing a deal for receiver Marvin Harrison Jr.
6: Hey, Michelle Smallman, coming up Monday, the Bills head to L.A. to take on the Rams in a possible Super Bowl preview. I'll tell you why I'm confident in only one of these teams to be playing in Super Bowl 61. It's on Sportsmanlike, 6 a.m. Eastern, right here on ESPN Radio, ESPN2, and ESPNU.

0: It's Saturday, October 10th, 2026. And this is Game Night.
1: Gunner out of the gun. Phillips to his right. Gunner hands us with a fakes it to Pita. Gunner throwing it to his right to the 10th, to the 5. Gunner dives and scores.
2: It's kind of the games you dream of playing in as a kid. 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
3: We got some great players and great kids. I told them I don't care about the scoreboard. I really don't care who wins. I just want them to feel us. It was fun to watch for this university. I'm so happy for these kids. Tough place to play. And it's a great team in Alabama.
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4: There'll be a party in Athens as Georgia goes on to defeat Alabama. You heard the call courtesy of the Georgia Bulldogs Sports Network. He's John Michaels. I'm Mark Zeno. It's Game Night here on ESPN Radio, the ESPN app, Sirius XM Channel 80, presented by Progressive Insurance. A tough one for Alabama here as they 17 points, the fewest they've scored in a home game since 2011. But Georgia's defense, we know, is very good. Crazy enough, John, I think Georgia's offense this year is the better unit than their defense. I think their offense is far better than their defense. But you know, you saw in this game tonight, this was just, you know, an old-school street fight between two guys throwing punches back and forth for 60 minutes. And, you know, it's you and I were talking about this before the show started. Like, it's unfortunate. And this wasn't the only game, but, you know, there are multiple missed calls that happen throughout the course of a football game. Right. It's just some of them get highlighted in crucial moments down the stretch. And it was a non-pass interference call in Georgia that was clearly DPI. You know, I'll say it again. There's too many camera angles. There's too many ways. Everything should be reviewable under a challenge system in football, both in college and the NFL. Like, we can't have games being decided in crucial moments without having a second look at it. And that wasn't the only penalty that hurt Alabama down the stretch. There was a personal foul call. And you break it down real quick, and we'll hear from Kalen DeBoer, but this was one that you just can't afford to have happen.
5: Yeah, I'll start with the missed PI. Alabama's in field goal range. They throw a deep ball down the sideline. I'll be honest, Keelan Russell underthrew it a little bit, but the defensive back ran through the receiver. No call. Very next play, Georgia gets a sack, which forces Alabama then to punt the ball. Georgia ends up running out the clock from there. But the end of the game, it was going to be a third down and two. Alabama had gotten the stop on second down. It was going to be third and two coming out of the two-minute warning. Unfortunately, Dejon Lee, their defensive back, decided to get in a slap boxing match with one of Georgia's receivers. And what always ends up happening? The person who throws the punch last gets the personal foul. That's what ends up happening. Georgia runs out the clock and gets the win.
4: Kalen DeBoer discussed that personal foul that led to Georgia's game-sealing first down.
6: Yeah, we preach emotional maturity, and I really feel strong that across the board we have that with our team, and didn't would have never expected that to happen. You know, just you got to give yourself a chance, and you know, a year ago, I mean, we just talked about a year ago what happened the other way, the same situation, kind of at about the same time in the game, the opposite way. You're out there giving everything you got. You just gotta give yourself a chance, and so yeah, emotional maturity is what it comes down to. Yeah, we've been pretty good at that going on the last 2 years. And obviously, when the moment comes up like we had just now, you know, we didn't respond the right way.
4: And as we sit here talking about, you know, stuff that should be reviewable, like that just can't happen. Like that's discipline. It's not necessarily coaching. I mean, Kalen DeBoer's not on the field. He can't do anything about that. Players just need to keep it, you know, together in those moments.
5: Yeah, but it's time and situation as a player. Like, right. I get it. It's an emotional game. You're out there beating the hell out of each other. You're 58 minutes into the game. You know you're going to have to come up with a third and two. For the Georgia player that's kind of in it, he goes, well, what's the worst that happens? We go to third and 17, or it goes offsetting penalties. He baited Dejon Lee. Lee has got to walk away from that, and it's going to be a coachable moment for Kalen DeBoer when he gets back in the huddle and says, look, guys, you let one get away. You guys let one get away, and we cannot leave the game in officials' hands.
4: No, and that's ultimately kind of what happened. And you know, Alabama goes on to take the loss. Here's more from Kalen DeBoer on being unable to finish drives against that UGA defense.
6: Yeah, just and it happened, you know, towards the end of the game there too. Just getting in that fringe area where you can get some points, taking a sack or having a negative play, and you know, that's certainly, you know, the offense was frustrated with that. Obviously, I am too. But you know, that's where. you just got to look and figure out, how to avoid those mistakes. And it wasn't one person. It was just execution. It wasn't necessarily, from what I saw, blown assignments or anything. Just got to execute and be better in those moments.
5: They do. And again, Alabama had moments where they got down into scoring situations and you had a sack or you had a penalty and you just could not come up with the plays that you wanted to. When Georgia got in the red area, it was Gunnar Stockton on his own read for a touchdown to give him the lead. And that's how they ultimately end up winning the game. Alabama's going to kick themselves. But the best thing for them, they're probably going to get another chance at Georgia coming up in about 2 months.
4: Yeah. And Georgia will head back to Athens. They'll take on Auburn next week. Where Texas will have to go to Knoxville and win a game against Bama will have to go to Knoxville, rather, and win a game against Tennessee. Thank you. But, you know, if I ask you right now, where do you see Georgia's first loss coming if they take one? After Auburn, they have the cocktail party in Mercedes-Benz Stadium in Atlanta against Florida. Then they go to Ole Miss, and they get a Missouri team that pulled off another, you know, big win today before they finish up with South Carolina and Georgia Tech.
5: Where do I see them getting their first loss? To Miami in the national title game.
4: Wow, that's just such
5: they're not losing again. Georgia's not losing a game this year, not with the schedule you just laid out. They got through the biggest hurdle so far through the season going on the road to Alabama. Could they lose to them maybe in the SEC title game? Maybe, but I don't see it. It'll be in the championship game when they lose to Miami. That'll be their first loss.
4: You want to make a wager on that?
5: Bookmark that one, too.
4: That's going to be interesting to see. We'll see what Oxford holds when they have to go down there, and who knows right. If Missouri is for real.
5: Well, you think about it, they want some get back on Ole Miss because Ole Miss put them out of the playoffs last year, and the last time they went to Oxford 2 years ago, Ole Miss beat them down there as well. So Kirby Smart's probably got that one circled pretty big, saying we want to get this done. I just don't trust Ole Miss's defense enough to slow down the run game and the physicality of UGA.
4: Yeah, and real quick, after Tennessee, the next biggest matchup, LSU has to go to Death Valley and take on LSU, which will likely be a night game. So they may have one more loss on their schedule as they go forward. But make sure you tune in for Sunday football action as the New England Patriots host the Las Vegas Raiders. Coverage begins at 12 Eastern on ESPN Radio and the ESPN app. Football Sunday on ESPN Radio, presented by Gusto.
7: On first down, pass play, throw, caught at the 40-yard line and fumbling the ball. Eskelson had it, lost it. If they rule it a catch, it's recovered by Chasen Johnson. It is a catch by Eskelson, a fumble, and the ruling on the field is USC ball with 3:59 to go.
4: And ultimately, that's what led to another Penn State loss as USC goes out on the road all the way to the East Coast, something that Lincoln Riley and the Trojans have had a struggle doing since they joined the Big Ten. Mark Kessler with the call on ESPN Radio. Credit to USC. The defense actually put together a halfway decent game for them. Mm-hmm. But manifestly for PSU, like Matt Campbell, I understand it's his first year at Penn State, John, but he was gift-wrapped a schedule that right. put them in the playoff. Like, they should not be in the position that they are in right now, where USC was the only ranked team on their schedule. Now they already have three losses. They got to go to Michigan next week. Like, this is starting to unravel fast in Happy Valley. It ain't so happy there anymore.
5: Well, and especially when you brought in the amount of players that you brought over from Iowa State, including your quarterback in Rocco Becht, you're thinking, hey, we're just going to be able to pick up right where we left off and be better. The Wisconsin game is what really unraveled them when they give up the late touchdown.
4: Yeah, two touchdowns in the last 3 minutes, yeah.
5: Right. They got their butts whooped at Northwestern with the stadium unveiling. But if you beat Wisconsin, maybe you beat Northwestern. Maybe you're playing a little bit better. Look, they're going to get ready for a Citrus Bowl or a Blue Bonnet Bowl or a Pinstripe Bowl. That's kind of the lot in life of Penn State right now. They're not going anywhere this year, and it stinks for them because you're right. Michigan, no great shakes there. Then it's Purdue, Washington, Minnesota, Rutgers, and Maryland.
4: Yeah.
5: Yuck. That's a terrible schedule.
4: It was gift wrap. No Ohio State, no Indiana, no Oregon this year. Mm-hmm. None of them. And they avoided the three big dogs in the Big Ten from a scheduling standpoint, and they're still likely, even if they run the board here at 9-3, it's going to be tough for them to make it.
5: They're not making the playoffs. That's over. Yeah. That's done.
4: Yeah, it just wasn't supposed to happen this way for the folks in Happy Valley, right? One new head coach in the Big Ten having no issues adjusting to big-time football. That's next on ESPN Radio.
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4: More upsets in college football on a crazy Saturday. It's Game Night on ESPN Radio, the ESPN app, Sirius XM channel 80. He's John Michaels. I'm Mark Zeno. You heard the call on 790 KABC. As UCLA, the football powerhouse that we know, upsets Oregon and gives the Ducks their second loss of the year in a rather ugly, gross, disgusting game riddled with 10 turnovers, a bunch of injuries, and a benching of a quarterback. It was bad, but UCLA survives. They win 17-15. And oh, by the way, you know, it's crazy. This is what happens, okay? And for all you people like, you know, oh, you always got to go for it. Oh, go for two. Oh, chase the points. No, Dan Lanning, as a coach, cost his team the game. What did he do on his first touchdown drive? People don't remember. He went for two in the first quarter and didn't get it.
5: Right.
4: And then when he scored the touchdown at the end of the game, had to go for two there and didn't get it instead of just kicking two extra points and you'd be tied at 17.
5: You know when that was cute and it worked? When Chip Kelly first brought that offense to Oregon 20-some-odd years ago, yeah, and they would go hyper speed, yep, and they always went for two. And that, yep, was kind of their thing early in the game. I'm sorry, Dan Lanning, you're not Chip Kelly. You're not Mario Cristobal. You're not that good of a coach right now at Oregon. And this is one that is going to hurt them because this was a team many people, Mark, picked to be a national title team. Like, everybody, yeah, looked and said, Dante Moore's back, DeCorian Moore, Evan Stewart. They've got running back. They have loaded players all over the defensive side of the ball. They've been one of the biggest disappointments in college football. They'll probably be unranked or really close to being unranked at the end of this week. They already lost Oklahoma State. They barely beat Boise State in the opener, and now they go down to UCLA.
4: Yeah, listen, Dante Moore going down against USC, Dylan Raiola didn't look like he was going to have any problem because in that backup role, he was fantastic against USC and led, yep, the Ducks to a win. And that was not the case today. He was off all day long. It was bad. Couldn't find open receivers. Was missing a target regularly. Was pulled from the game later on. Here's Dan Lanning on if he makes a call to move on from Raiola too late.
1: It's probably a fair question. You know, in the moment, I think every one of us on offense, clicked over and said that, like, this is the moment to do it. It didn't necessarily feel like it was before that, you know, but certainly after the last turnover, it was like, hey, we got to put somebody in there that's going to go have success. And Brock went in and operated well. You can always go back and say, hey, we should have done that earlier. If you knew that turnover was coming, you would have done that earlier, right? We felt like that's a play that we've seen Dylan make a lot in practice, and didn't make that play today.
5: Yeah, I'll be honest. I thought Dylan Raiola was set up to have a big game. I watched, yeah, the second half of the UCLA or the USC game when he, yeah, had to come in.
4: I agree.
5: He went 6-19 for 43 yards. He looked like he had never played quarterback before. And Brock Thomas comes in and throws for a 156 and a touchdown. The problem is, you know, you just put yourself behind the eight ball, turning the football over as they continue to do over and over again. And now they're behind the eight ball. Now Oregon's schedule sets up. It'll be interesting this upcoming week. They play Nebraska, who comes to town off a heartbreaking loss to Indiana. They have to host Northwestern on Halloween night. Don't look now, but the Wildcats are good. But then they got to go to Ohio State. For Oregon to make the playoffs, they have to run the table and get to 10-2, including a win over Ohio State. Playing the way they're playing right now, I don't see it, but they do still have a pulse, a slight pulse, but they have a pulse.
4: Right. I mean, their panic meter certainly high right now as far as them making the playoffs. If you look at some other contenders who may be in big trouble, I don't think Texas is in big trouble. I wouldn't push the panic. Maybe they take a second loss. Yeah, they're in danger of taking a third because, as we know right now, that third loss is what sort of eliminates you from, right, the postseason at this point in time. No three-loss team in any format has ever made the playoffs. So
5: here's the only reason there should be a little bit of panic for Texas. You lost to a bad team, and that's what kept them out of the postseason last year. Losing to a bad Florida team last year. And granted, they had three losses, but losing to an eight-loss Florida team ultimately kept them out. They still have to play Florida this upcoming week. They still have, mm-hmm, to play Ole Miss, Mississippi State, who's not bad, Missouri, and LSU. Could they lose two more games in that situation? If Arch doesn't play better, they're going to have to panic a little bit there.
4: I wonder if LSU is fully hit a panic button after the loss to Kentucky today.
5: Yes.
4: So they have lost Ole Miss. They have a loss to Kentucky. Now, again, I think when you look at this, okay, because if we give credit for the wins, John, we have to give credit for who they lose to. And we also have to detract from when they lose to bad teams. Mm-hmm. You know, you and I diverge here. I'm not so infatuated with the loss column as many others are. Losses matter, but it's not the ultimate determinant here. But when you look at LSU and their schedule and what they have left, like, if they go out and run the table here, that includes wins. I mean, they don't even have to, theoretically, they lost to a Kentucky team that may end up in the top 25 when it's all said and done. They lost to an Ole Miss team that'll be in the top 25 when it's all said and done, right? Alabama, Texas, Tennessee still on their schedule. And they have to play Mississippi State next week. So they got four more ranked opponents. Like, if they go 3-1 there and are 9-3, there's a world where I could see them getting in, depending on what else is surrounding the 8, 9, 10, 11 teams, because obviously one's going to be a group of six, which is also stupid, but different conversation.
5: Well, and one is guaranteed to be Notre Dame as well. If they're in the top 12, don't forget, well, they are true, guaranteed a spot. So you're really, you have to get in the top 10 now to make the postseason. Three losses is not getting you in the top 10. I think LSU, the panic meter needs to be big, and it's not just based on the losses. It's based on the fact that their defense is not really good, which everybody thought their defense was going to be elite, and Sam Levitt gives away the ball like hotcakes on a Sunday morning after
4: church. I think it's more Levitt than the defense. I think the defense gets fixed easier than Levitt does.
5: Maybe it does, maybe it doesn't. Because in their two big, in their two losses, their defense gave up 33.5 points a game. You can't win that way.
4: Yeah. You know, and you start to look through the rest of the top 25 here. I mean, Florida, look, I'm a de facto Florida fan because my girlfriend went there. So, like, I am very invested in Florida.
5: I thought we were friends.
4: Well, John, you know me. What the hell do I care, right? I only do it because it saves me an argument, right?
5: That's very true.
4: But the point is this. Like, Florida got way overhyped after the Ole Miss win. They were not a top 10 team. They shouldn't have been there. Now, that said, okay, they lose to Missouri, and they lose really bad today at home, no less, to South Carolina. Like, if I didn't think they had a chance to make the playoff regardless. But after, you know, that win against Ole Miss put them on notice, their schedule is just way too tough. They get Texas and Georgia in the next 2 weeks, and then they got to go to Lexington now, which all of a sudden is a problem, and who knows what Oklahoma is at this point in time.
5: Well, their playoff hopes are done. You cannot lose by 28 to Missouri and by 19 to a very bad South Carolina.
4: You just can't take a third loss.
5: Well, no. You lost to South Carolina, who, if Shane Beamer would have lost today, he might have been fired tomorrow.
4: That's fair.
5: So, do you think they're going to go to Texas and win? Probably not. Do you think they beat Georgia in the cocktail party? Hell no.
4: I like them to cover, though.
5: Okay, cover, fine. Suddenly Oklahoma looks like they have a pulse. Now all of a sudden you look at Kentucky. I think their game against Florida State, that's going to be played at 7:25 in the morning on BBC. That's when they're going to play that game.
4: Do we believe Oklahoma still has a pulse?
5: I mean, they showed it today.
4: Nah.
5: Defensively, they do.
4: Look, they're at Mississippi State, at Florida, and Ole Miss is still left on their schedule.
5: No. When I say have a pulse, not making the postseason.
4: Oh, okay.
5: Oklahoma's been dead and gone when it comes to the postseason. I'm saying they have a pulse against Florida. What teams have found out against the Gators the last 2 weeks, if you shut the run down, that offense suddenly doesn't work.
4: When you take Jaden Baugh out of the equation, they don't have a lot to go on. And I don't know if that's an indictment on Aaron Filo and Buster Faulkner, but, you know, just taking that sort of weapon out of the offense for the Gators has been dynamic.
5: Can I ask you about a team that's undefeated? Do they have any panic meter? What about Indiana? Because in a couple of weeks in a row now, Indiana has looked, they haven't looked great.
4: They've looked mortal, yes.
5: You survived Northwestern a couple of weeks ago, and you needed two long touchdowns today to come back and beat Nebraska. Guess who they play next week?
4: Ohio State. The biggest
5: game in the history of Bloomington, Indiana, as the Ohio State will come to town. Do you feel like it comes crashing down for Cignetti?
4: Crashing down, no. I think, look, in theory, Indiana could probably still lose two of those games, could lose to Ohio State and take one more loss and still get in. Right?
5: Probably.
4: I mean, with the way Oregon is right now, what's really left in the Big Ten?
5: Well, and their schedule's easy, really, relatively speaking. It's Ohio State, Michigan, who's no good, Minnesota, who's okay, USC, maybe that becomes a fascinating game on November 14th, then Washington and Purdue.
4: Look, I mean, here's the other thing for the Big Ten and some of these teams that are on the fringe right now, okay? And a lot of this will work itself out, but don't look now. But the Big 12 boasts five ranked teams.
5: Right.
4: BYU, Texas Tech, and Utah are all undefeated. Oklahoma State all of a sudden has surged out of nowhere, and Houston is still a team that could have something to say about it when it's all said and done. So, you know, this could be the point where – this could be the year where – it is a third Big 12 team or a second Big 12 team. I don't know if we'll get two from the ACC. I doubt
5: it. We'll get one, and that's it.
4: And that's Miami, and that should be enough, yeah. So, but the point is that, like, you could get two or three Big 12 teams that knock a Big 12, a Big 10, or an SEC team that's out, and that is part of this whole thing. All right, one college football coach called part of his fan base a cesspool. You got to hear that next game night on ESPN Radio and the ESPN app.
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4: I'm Ed Duncan. The Cleveland Guardians are on their way to the ALCS. This after being down 2-0, they rally and then win game 5, 2-0. Jose Ramirez provided the only runs with a 2-run homer. And the White Sox hitters could not find the baseball, striking out 21 times. So it's Cleveland and Tampa in the ALCS. That begins on Monday on ESPN Radio. On Sunday night, it'll be game 1 of the NLCS on ESPN Radio between the Dodgers and the Brewers. In college football, #2 Georgia knocked off #6 Alabama on the road 20-17, and that will likely put Georgia at #1 in the rankings. That's because of the Red River rivalry. Oklahoma took down top-ranked Texas 27-24 in a last-second field goal. After giving up a touchdown in overtime, Kentucky got a touchdown and a 2-point conversion. The Wildcats upset LSU 35-34. Meanwhile, #12 Utah went to 5-0 with a victory.
30: Now they bring Ricky Johnson in motion. Devin's going to roll to his right, throw it to Ricky Johnson. Open top touchdown. That's a play the Kansas City Chiefs have run to perfection over the years. Utah does it right there, and Ricky Johnson finds himself in pay dirt in the north end zone for his first Utah touchdown.
0: Utah's win comes over Kansas by a count of 41-24 as the Utes go unbeaten so far in the 2026 season. Also, USC defeats Penn State 31-23 as Penn State now drops to 3-3 on the season. Number 22 Houston beats Kansas State 35-16.
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4: 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He's John Michaels. I'm Mark Zeno. We have Georgia and Alabama. Georgia wins with the 20-17 victory in Tuscaloosa. Kirby Smart's first ever win in Tuscaloosa as head coach of the Bulldogs. Kind of strange to say. He's now, Georgia's now won three of the last 11 matchups.
5: Yeah, three. He's 3-7 against Alabama now. And it's the first time, this is a really interesting stat, the first time that Kirby has beaten Alabama in a non-rematch game. His two previous wins, the national title game, that was a rematch.
4: After the regular season losses.
5: And then last year was a rematch in the SEC title game.
4: Yeah. So Kirby Smart, once again, on top, at least for the regular season. Here he is after the game, after beating Alabama.
9: Yeah, what a great college football game, great atmosphere. I've been in a bunch of those with them, and they all seemed similar, you know, just physical game, back and forth, some critical calls, critical situations. You could go back and look at hundreds of them on there. At the end of the day, our quarterback played well enough for us to win, but it was a really extremely physical football game. And I have a lot of respect for Alabama. I got a lot of respect for Coach DeBoer, a lot of respect for their team, how they play. And another week in the SEC, because humility is a week away, as you saw today. So it's going to be physical. It's going to be tough.
5: And that's exactly what it was. That was a heavyweight title fight between two teams that probably have their eyes set on being in the Final Four of the college football playoffs this year. They're both really, really good. They play physical football. Neither one of them were really missing tackles. That's what I like to see in early October.
4: Yeah, look, I mean, you know, these two teams, I don't think anybody is going to downgrade either one of them. Obviously, when the rankings come out, things will move and shift. But at the end of the day, nobody has any reason to believe at this point in time that they are not going to be playing football in the college football playoff. Now, there's another SEC team that continues to make a lot of noise. I don't know if I'm a believer in them yet, John. I'm curious to see where you stand. But Missouri, once again, pulls off another win here as they continue to roll through the SEC at this point in time to a 5-1 record. Another big win for them today at home against A&M. Just a kind of crazy game. It was weird how the game, I don't know if you saw it, Texas A&M on the opening drive is down on the 1-yard line, and I forget what down was they were passing, but the ball gets deflected in the end zone. The receiver just misses it, hits him right in the hands, pops up, and Missouri intercepts it, and all of a sudden that's when the floodgates open and things went south for A&M. But Missouri with another impressive win here. I mean, how much are they for real in your eyes?
5: Still trying to figure it out, because going into last week's game against Florida, there was the terrible stat for them that Eli Drinkwitz was 0-16 against ranked teams, and they just were never beating anybody. Then they beat up on Florida. Texas A&M is an unmitigated disaster this year. I'm not sure what's happened to Marcel Reed, a kid who was, you know, they were 11-1 and hosted a playoff game last year, and now all of a sudden they've fallen apart. I think Missouri is a good team. I think they're better than they have been in years past, but they've still got a gauntlet. Kentucky, Georgia, Texas. Can they keep it to 9-3 maybe? We'll see.
4: Yeah, look, I mean, Missouri as a team, it's going to be interesting because they still have some tough tests left against Texas and Georgia. They get Ole Miss next week in Oxford. But Texas and Georgia back-to-back will be, you'll find out kind of really what they are at that point in time. And then, of course, Kentucky waiting in the wings for them after those two games. So all of a sudden we have to start respecting Kentucky as a team here that is legitimate in the SEC. But after the game, Texas A&M head coach Mike Elko was asked about his message to the fan base, and he had one curious answer.
10: Again, there's a difference to me between the fan base and social media. And so There's a one group that I really don't care much about. You know, Billy Cesspool can go be Billy Cesspool. Our fan base, stay with us, be behind us. We're going to build something that's, we told you we were going to build. We're in a really bad spot right now, but we'll work our way out of it.
4: So the Billy he's referring to is Billy Liucci. You know, one of my Italian brethren. But he had a response on X where he said, quote, going to show restraint here for now and get back to answering questions. But the head coach losing 27-6, then immediately calling out an incredibly large portion of the loyal but also understandably frustrated fan base is a wild, unnecessary misstep.
5: Normally, coaches, you will not see them in press conferences go after anybody when it comes to fans. They could get mad at reporters. They may get mad at referees, TV personalities. I haven't heard that before. And for Mike Elko, a guy who had Texas A&M fans absolutely loving him last year when they start 11-0 and again and ultimately end up going 11-2, to get blown out by LSU in a non-competitive game, to kind of get blown out today by Missouri. You already lost at home to Kentucky in a game that 31-21 wasn't as close as it could be. It's not looking great for him. And I saw something pop up. Kevin Sumlin, his first 31 games, 25-6. Mike Elko, 22-9.
4: And the difference is Mike Elko made a playoff.
5: He did. You know how many points they scored in that playoff game?
4: I think it was a big fat zero.
5: No, they scored. They scored three more than me and you.
4: That's it. So it was a little bit more than zero. Nonetheless, it changes the perspective on things. Oh, look, I'm not ready to sell my stock on Mike Elko as a coach at this point in time. A&M is a difficult place to win, and always has been. The expectations and the reality, there seems to be a big gap between them. But still, this is very much a coach that I think pretty highly of at this point in time. I like the coach in Notre Dame, Marcus Freeman. They had another rocking chair winner today. If you're a degenerate like me and took Stanford over 6.5 for their team total, you cashed a bet today. That said, they had no problem whatsoever with dispatching of Stanford today. Here's a call on the Notre Dame radio network of a 97-yard rushing touchdown from Johnson Walton.
11: Carr takes the shotgun snap, gives to Walton, has a hole. Uh-oh, he's across his own 10. Now it's going to be a foot race down the near sideline. 40, midfield, 40, 30, 20, 10. It's a touchdown. The second longest rushing touchdown in Notre Dame history. Jonas Walton goes 97 yards to the house.
4: Now, Notre Dame will head to Provo next week to take on BYU, who will probably pop up a little bit in the rankings as they shuffle here. Incredibly tough place to win. Incredibly tough place to play, particularly at night. Are you familiar with the Vampire Cougs?
5: I remember in 1990, University of Miami walked in there as the defending national champions and lost on opening day in Provo, 28-21 to Ty Detmer. So not an easy place to play. Notre Dame, the best thing that could happen to them is Jonas Walton getting carries. They were pedestrian for their standards running the football without Jeremiah Love and Jadarian Price, who are gone to the NFL. Walton gives them some explosiveness. Obviously, BYU dealing with injury. LJ Martin not going to play in that game next week. But College game day will be there. They'll be back outside after this morning have to be indoors thanks to the hurricane that went through the state of Alabama.
4: Now, it's interesting because Notre Dame sits one spot above in the rankings above Miami or Miami Hurricanes, who let's just call it what it is. They got a cupcake schedule this year. I mean, the ACC isn't any good. The only team they're going to play of note worth anything is Notre Dame, and they have to go to South Bend for that game. And a game that could be a preview, in my opinion, of the national championship game. If you're talking Georgia and Alabama, I put Notre Dame and Miami right in the same class with the two of them as far as top five teams in the country. How much are you curious to see what Notre Dame has against BYU as a measuring stick for what they can do against Miami?
5: A lot. Miami's actually played a slightly tougher schedule because Clemson, whatever you think of them, at least you played them on the road. And Wake Forest now, and they'll be a top 25 team after this week, ends up being a good win. But I do want to see what Notre Dame is against a really stingy and tough BYU team. Look, I want that game to be number one and number two. Let's harken back to Catholics Convicts 1988 in South Bend, Indiana, because you know who's going to be there? This guy. I'm making the trip. I've never been to South Bend. I cannot wait. I may need security walking in and out of there, but that's neither here nor there. I think Notre Dame's really good. Do I think they're the best team in the country? No. Do I think they're in the handful that can win a national title? Absolutely.
4: Well, I think they got the best one of the best defenses in the country, and that's what separates them. You know, C.J. Carr has had a quiet year because, again, they haven't played anybody
5: right
4: to this point in time. But, you know, here's the downside of, you know, the expansion in the playoff. That's going to be a great game, Notre Dame-Miami. It's not going to mean anything because they're both going to make the playoff anyway, right? Like, it doesn't have any playoff implications. It's just going to be a fun game to watch.
5: Yeah, the only thing it does, it's seeding. One team, if they win, right, it will probably be in the top four seeds and get a bye. The loser will probably be 5 through 12, and will have to play a game at home to start.
4: Yeah, and that, you know, again, we don't know how much of an advantage that is or isn't at this point in time. It's just tough to figure out when we've only had 2 years of the playoff to kind of go on in things. The Oklahoma Sooners get the win today in the Red River rivalry. And, look, that offense is just awful. Yeah. And John Mateer is not getting any better. I don't think they're going to make the playoff, Oklahoma. I just don't think they're going to have enough quality wins. It's a great win for them today. But this is a Oklahoma team that, if they run the table, would be in the conversation. Here's Brett Venables, the Oklahoma head coach, on blocking out the noise.
12: Yeah, you got to lead from the front. You got to challenge your guys. You got to lead in the most difficult times. Our guys did. They refused to flinch. Refused to break. Continue to show up every day. It's the simplest form. You just got to keep showing up every day. Put the work in. You keep your head down. And not an easy thing to do in the environment that these young guys live in. They're not oblivious to it. But they continue to believe and continue to show up.
5: They did. Look, they're not supposed to win that game. But when you get defensive scores and you come up with big plays late, I give Mateer credit. He made two throws to set up the game-winning field goal. I'm shocked this offense is as bad as it is. They brought Mateer and Ben Arbuckle, the offensive coordinator, both from Washington State, and it has never worked in the SEC. It has been a struggle for 2 years.
4: One more real quick. Indiana, they escape with a win today in Nebraska, 20-17. Look, it's the second time this year where they've had to step up in class, once against Northwestern at home on a Friday night in a game that probably should have never been that close, but they seem to struggle on offense. And the same thing here. They get Ohio State next week. I'm not a big believer in Josh Hoover. I just don't know that he can elevate that team the way Francisco Mendoza did. And look, you know, Mendoza was the number one overall pick, so we know it's a different conversation. But still, I have my concern. I think Indiana will still make the playoff just because they're probably only going to have one or two losses, and they'll be in that conversation, and they'll likely will play in the Big Ten championship game.
5: Right.
4: Now with Oregon sort of out of the picture, so to speak. But still, you know, do we believe in Indiana to be back in the Final Four when it's all said and done?
5: To win it all, no. But I think they're still a tough out because they just know how to win. Hoover's having a great

0: A division rivalry, a struggling offense, and a major shakeup in Denver. The Broncos head to Los Angeles to battle the winless Chargers. With Sean Payton taking back the play-calling duties, can Bo Nix and the Broncos offense finally get rolling? Your Broncos Sunday starts with Denver game day at 10. Then it's the Fan Football pregame show from noon till kickoff at 2:05. And when the final whistle blows, the Fan Football postgame show has your instant reaction. 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
9: All right, John, every so often, I just have to let loose here. And look, we're at the point here in the game of football, both in the college and the NFL rank, right, where we have way too many camera angles. We have way too many people. We have officials, experts in the middle of the broadcast to tell us what a call is, why it is, what they're going to review, how they're going to do it, to break down all the rules for everybody. And yet we still don't have a challenge system in place to challenge calls that are missed or made, things that are blatantly objective, like refs miss face mask calls. These are objective things. Coaches should have the ability to throw a challenge flag and say, you missed a call, I want it reviewed. And somebody goes, yes, we missed the face mask. Here's a 15-yard flag. Let's move on. Like, we saw it all over the place. Lane Kiffin should have had a challenge in his back pocket today. When they went for the two-point conversion that won Kentucky the game, clearly his guy jumped off sides. Clearly he moved. It was a false start. You're telling me there's not an eye in the sky that could have seen when Will Stein called for the timeout versus when he moved to verify that he moved before the guy called the timeout. That's a false start. It's a five-yard penalty. They kicked the extra point. We're going into more overtime. Like, we can't have these things deciding the outcome of games anymore. We know about the missed PI in

0: Georgia Bama. There was also a couple of phantom holding calls. And I'm not suggesting everything needs to be reviewable when it happens, but give the head coach of the team the ability to challenge. If you want to challenge a missed holding call in the first quarter, coach, have at it. That's on you. It doesn't make the game any longer. We stop for these reviews anyway with the challenge flags. It's ridiculous at this point in time that we are allowing officials, granted they're human, but they're making more mistakes in big spots, and we have too many camera angles to correct this stuff that we're missing it. It's just infuriating for the game.
1: Yeah, there's nothing that drives me more crazy than the game ends up in an official's hand late in the ball game. The Georgia game, obviously, that was a missed pass interference. Alabama would have had the ball first down at about the 15-yard line, with which at minimum you kick the game-tying field goal. If not, you go ahead and you win it. And we've seen it too many times. The one that drives me even more crazy is with all the camera angles and all the TVs is when they don't have the right review angle. Like, how do we not have the right review angle when we've got 19,000 cameras inside an arena?
0: It detracts from the game. It really does. This isn't about fans whining and everything else, but for a product that on the collegiate and the NFL, or at least on the collegiate, the NFL level, it's $1 billion product. And the collegiate level, it's approaching $1 billion product on a routine basis. Like, we just have too many resources available to not get this stuff right. And the idea that the commissioners of the conferences and things are sitting here going, it's no big deal, don't worry about it. It is a big deal.
1: Right.
0: It is, because, you know, all of this stuff relates to coaches' jobs and salaries and things of that nature, and teams making the playoffs versus missing the playoffs. We don't want the officials to have the outcome in their hands. At least in Major League Baseball, all this stuff is challengeable and reviewable, and you hope that even the challenge gets it right. Doesn't always get it right. There are times where we put a challenge flag out there, and they still don't get it right, but still, at least put it in the coach's hands to be able to have the option to do it.
1: No problem with any of that. Like, normally you and I don't agree on a whole lot when it comes to rules and different things, but I'm right there with you. Good or bad, there needs to be something to make these folks accountable and make sure we get the right outcome in a game.
0: And that's all anybody's asking for, is just get the right call. Like, that's ultimately what it boils down to. We can have, you know, debates about whether we thought this was a catch or the interception, sure, the ball touched the ground. I understand those, but at least put it in the hands of the coach to be able to decide for his team and put his team in a position to either win or lose by making the challenge available. So I don't know if we're ever going to get there. We have this weird thing where we're afraid to offend the officials and question their judgment. This isn't the Pope. Right. He's not making a papal bull here, like, where that changes everybody's. Just get the call right. It's not that difficult. I don't know why we're resisting to this anymore. It's crazy to me that we do it. And it happens more in the NFL because, it just seems to be a bigger stage for the most part. But as we turn our attention to Sunday, we get kicked off at 9:30 a.m. Eastern tomorrow. Eagles and Jaguars in London. Jaguars are a team that I've been high on before the season started. I think this team is a deep playoff team. I think they can beat anybody in this league. I love their coach, but the Eagles seem to be a hot mess right now. 60% of their offensive line from week one is now different. That's a problem.
1: It's a huge problem for a team that, quite frankly, hadn't been great offensively anyway. Now you have an offensive lineman retire. You trade away your center. I'm with you on Jacksonville. Jacksonville might be the most slept-on team in the NFL because they play in a smaller market. People don't pay attention to them. You look up, you go, oh, my God, the Jaguars are 11-5. What the hell just happened? They're good. Trevor Lawrence has turned the corner. I really like Liam Cohen as a coach as well.
0: Oh, yeah. I mean, listen, if he didn't win 13 games last year, he'd be the coach of the year this year when it's all said and done. Bears and Packers. Bears are favored in Lambeau for the first time since 2006. Curious, I assume the Packers will do a moment for Mike Ditka.
1: Yeah, you probably have to. I mean, you have to pay the respect to Ditka, one of the greatest of all time. Dude, I will tell you, and I like Matt LaFleur. He's my guy. They are ready to run him out of town in Green Bay. You know how you ingratiate yourself with the Packers fans? You take care of the Bears tomorrow.
0: Yeah, be careful what you wish for when you fire Matt LaFleur. There is that. I don't believe much in revenge angles in the NFL like I do in college, John. But it's the Raiders and Patriots tomorrow. Our coverage starts at noon Eastern here on ESPN. The Raiders defeated the Patriots last year in week one in Foxborough. I have a hard time believing Mike Vrabel is going to let that happen again.
1: Look, Kirk Cousins, I can't believe I'm saying this on national radio, is actually playing really good for the Raiders.
0: Hey, coaching matters.
1: It does, and play calling and everything else when you don't have Zach Robinson as an offensive coordinator. The Patriots have sort of found themselves, though, after looking really lethargic early on in the year. I think the Patriots finally take care of the Raiders and get, whatever you want to call, a little bit of revenge as well.
0: Big matchup in the NFC West, 49ers and Seahawks. Brock Purdy versus Mike McDonald, 2-4. He's only averaging 16.3 points per game, only one of six games with 19-plus points, six touchdowns, and nine interceptions. Look, Brock Purdy's playing at an MVP level at this point in time. Strangely enough, the 49ers have won the last four regular season meetings in Seattle.
1: That's insane. I would argue right now through the first 4 weeks, San Francisco's been the best team in the NFL. The Seahawks are still really good. They were able to withstand the injury to Sam Darnold early on in the season. They sit at 3-1. Give me the Seahawks tomorrow. They're going to break that streak.
0: The Broncos, Sean Payton pulled the plug on him not calling plays. He's now taking over play calling for Denver as the Broncos face the Chargers, a desperate 0-4 Chargers team. I actually kind of like the Chargers this week, but I don't know how much Peyton taking over the play calling is going to change that offense.
1: Yeah, but their defense is still really good, and the Chargers with Mike McDaniel as their offensive coordinator have not been good where everybody thought they were going to be fantastic. They sit at 0-4, 0-5, they're done, and I think Sean Payton will make the difference tomorrow, and the Broncos will say that pass is in. Complete.
0: The Ravens and Falcons Sunday night football in Atlanta. Boy, who would have thought that would have been a huge primetime game when the schedule came out?
1: Huge game. It looks like no Lamar Jackson. Dirty Birds are going to get their third win in a row.
0: All right. He's John Michaels. I'm Mark Zeno. Appreciate you guys joining us. You've been listening to Game Night here on ESPN Radio, the ESPN app, Sirius XM, Channel 80.
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16: It's win or go home for the White Sox and Guardians.
17: 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And Tristan Peters left to sail over the fence. Home run, Jose Ramirez.
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21: 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A full October menu. From the sport's busiest month to choose from, but everything feels bigger in the SEC. Especially America's favorite alliteration showdown. The Red River Rivalries had its fair share of stunners over the years. And let's add 2026 to the list. Texas came in ranked number one, while Oklahoma was looking to find their season. Texas took a 17-7 lead only once in the Brent Venables era. Had Oklahoma overcame a double-digit deficit. They were able to erase that, then take the lead in the fourth.
22: Pocket collapsing, helmet flies, Manning escapes, lobs downfield over the middle, it's too high, intercepted, Peyton Bowen on the run, 20 to the 10 to the 5, touchdown! Touchdown, Peyton Manning, pick six, oh, mama!
21: That's Dave Hunsinger of Learfield with the call. Oh, yeah. It was that type of game in Dallas. Pick six. What turned out to be a roller coaster game for Arch Manning. While he threw two fourth quarter INTs, he did provide a game tying fourth quarter drive.
23: 15-yard line after the 4-yard carry. Second down and six at the OU 15. And short side of the field, split left nearest the boundary. Is Jermaine Bishop in a slot, left Ryan Wingo out wide right for Texas. Cam Coleman on second down. Manning looking to throw with some time. Sends it across the middle. Jermaine Bishop, touchdown Texas.
21: That's Craig Wade from Learfield. Extra point good. Game tied at 24. The Longhorns had a chance to take the lead on their next possession that ended with another Manning interception, his second in that quarter. It put Oklahoma in the driver's seat. After a couple of first downs, the Sooners were in field goal range with an opportunity to win.
22: Snap back, hold down, kick is away, driving kick, it looks good, it is good! It is good! You can unhitch the wagon! Put the ponies in the ball! Sooners knock off number one Texas in the Cotton Bowl. Oh, mama! Tate Sandell from 47.
21: Get all your Oklahoma cliches out. They get it done. 27-24. Oklahoma, it's their first win against a number one ranked Texas team. They were 0-4-1 entering Saturday. It's their eighth win versus the number one team all time. Their first since 2007 at Missouri. They trailed again 17-7. It's a 10-point comeback, their second largest in five seasons under Brent Venables. Arch Manning throws for 260 yards. He has three touchdowns, but the Texas quarterback did throw two fourth quarter INTs. Steve Sarkisian, Texas head coach, after the loss.
24: A level of frustration, a level of disappointment, a level of anger, but also a level of optimism, knowing we can get these things fixed, and we got a long season to go, a long way to go. We've got a good football team, so we're not dead. We're going to be okay. We'll get back up off the mat. I never question the competitive spirit of these guys or the guys in that locker room, and I think that showed again today, and that competitive spirit will show up again next Saturday.
21: Well, Texas had won 38 straight games when leading entering the fourth quarter. That streak comes to a close.
0: Number one goes down at the hands of Oklahoma, who had a defensive touchdown and a special teams touchdown in that game. 27-24, Oklahoma knocks off number one Texas, leaves the number one door open for another team. So go to our next matchup, the on-paper Tiger matchup of the day, right? A top six battle through the hurricane in Tuscaloosa between Georgia and Alabama. The second time in more than 130 years, the series that both teams enter a meeting 5-0 or better. The other occurred on Halloween 1942. This one played to the script, close and intense.
1: Line of scrimmage, the 14. It's second down and nine for Georgia. Got to get to the five for a first down. Second down and nine. Gunner out of the gun. Phillips to his right. Gunner hands us with a fakes it to Peter. Gunner going to his right to the 10, to the five. Gunner dives and scores.
0: That on the Georgia Bulldogs Sports Network. 14-yard touchdown run for Stockton. It put Georgia up 17-14. The Dogs and the Tide. They were tied at 17 going into the fourth. Early in that quarter, Georgia missed the field goal that would have given them the lead, but they were able to connect on one with 5:25 left to do just that, go up three. Now, some key plays down the stretch of this game. The officials, they declined to throw a flag on Georgia's safety, K.J. Bolden, on what appeared to be a clear pass interference penalty. The broadcast on ABC, the crew there highlighted that, yeah, that probably should have been a pass interference, including from the rules expert. Bolden sat Russell on the next play, which knocked Alabama out of field goal range. Now, Alabama hoped to get the ball back, but cornerback DeJuan Lee Jr., he drew a personal foul penalty that allowed the Bulldogs to get the first down, run out the clock, in Georgia is your winner, 20-17 over Bama on the road to lay their claim for the number one team in the land. They came in ranked number two. It's their first victory in Tuscaloosa since 2014. On to the standouts. Gunner Stockton, the quarterback, with Holly Rowe after.
2: Well, Gunner, you're just looking around right now saying this is crazy. It really is. The last time Georgia won here in Tuscaloosa in 2007, you were 3 years old. This is a precious win here. How did you get it done?
3: Yeah, I just want to first thank the board. I mean, this is kind of the games you dream of playing in as a kid. So, you know, just all the blessings he gives us. But, you know, the fight that I think our team had, or I know we had, just on offense and defense, just kept fighting. It wasn't perfect, but we found a way. So, it was awesome.
2: After a drive that you came away with no points, I saw you go over to your offensive line. Almost the same five guys played every snap in this game. How did your offensive line grind out this win?
3: Yeah, they're warriors. Just kept leaning on them, just kept fighting. And, you know, they're some tough dudes, so just appreciate them.
2: You're down a couple of running backs tonight. Dwight Phillips was absolutely brilliant. What did you see from that young man?
3: It was insane. He ran his heart out, and you know, Nick Peel came in. Bo Walker's running his heart out. The one with me and Drew, we messed up protection. He had to go block number zero. He just went and threw his face in there. So, you know, they're just the toughness they had is awesome.
2: You walk off this field as a winner here. Hasn't happened in such a long time. How does this buoy the Georgia team moving forward?
3: Yeah, enjoy it. Like Coach Morris, enjoy it. And then we're on to, I guess, Auburn next week. So, but this will be a good one to enjoy.
0: The oldest rivalry in the South up next, but Georgia, they take out Alabama 20-17, laying their claim as the likely number one. Know somebody else who might be a little happy about that. That's Coach Kirby Smart after the game.
4: Yeah, what a great college football game, great atmosphere. I've been in a bunch of those with them, and they all seem similar, you know, just physical game, back and forth, some critical calls, critical situations. You could go back and look at hundreds of them on there. At the end of the day, our quarterback played well enough for us to win, but it was a really extremely physical football game. And I have a lot of respect for Alabama. I got a lot of respect for Coach DeBoer, a lot of respect for their team, how they play. And another week in the SEC, because humility is a week away, as you saw today. So it's going to be physical. It's going to be tough.
0: The SEC had one more classic Saturday night. On to Lexington, where Kentucky was hosting number 10 LSU. After a couple of missed field goals in the fourth that would have tied it, Kentucky finally made one at the end of regulation to send it to OT. LSU scored the first touchdown. Kentucky countered with a touchdown. The Wildcats elected to go for two and the win.
5: Rodriguez sets up on the right side with Darby and Ferguson. They're all just outside the right tackle. To the left side come Miller and Skinner. So Boyer's not in there. And now the three guys to the right split out wide. Minchie, he can run it, and he does!
6: Oh my, 2 points, and Kentucky wins the game in overtime!
7: Oh my goodness!
6: Andre Woodson scored on the same kind of play in regulation against LSU in 2007.
0: It's a party with a great memory on JMI Sports Network. I have a feeling they remember those classic wins over LSU. They do not fall out the memory of many in Lexington. What a game. Kentucky wins on a two-point conversion in the first overtime. Their second overtime win over an AP top 10 opponent in program history. The other was 2007 against number one LSU, three overtime. So, yeah, you rewind the clock back. Of course, you remember those games. It's their second straight week winning 35-34 in overtime. They defeated South Carolina by the same score in OT last week. First FBS team with consecutive one-point wins in overtime since OT was instituted in 1996. It was a classic game. SportsCenter all night. Chris Lewis here on ESPN Radio. Some big-time college football, but October still known for the baseball postseason. The theme of the divisional round, short series. Only the Guardians and White Sox series made it the distance, leading to a winner-take-all Game 5 in Cleveland. Gavin Williams got the start for the Guardians, and he was dealing early.
9: Through 17 pitches to get the final three outs of Game 4, now starting Game 5. The windup and the 0-2 to Murakami. Swing and a miss. Elevated fastball to 100 as Williams strikes out the side here in the fourth. 9 strikeouts for Gavin Williams.
0: The call on ESPN Radio. 9 strikeouts in the fourth inning, and really, he was only getting revved up. He had his nasty stuff, Williams, for the most important outing of the season, and as you heard mentioned, just right after closing out the previous game, the righty had double-digit strikeouts before the end of the fifth inning, but Cleveland needed some offense. Jose Ramirez was there.
9: Burke, the 2-2 pitch. Swing and a ball yanked down the right field line toward the corner, and Tristan Peters watch it sail over the fence. Home run, Jose Ramirez just got over the top of the wall. It cleared the fence by a foot. Second home run for Ramirez in as many games. 2-0 Guardians.
0: Get this, it's his 6th career postseason home run. 5 of them have given the Guardians the lead. That breaks a tie with Jim Tomei for the most go-ahead home runs in Cleveland postseason history. But the story of the game was the Guardians pitching. We mentioned Williams. He went 5 2/3, allowed just one hit, no runs, 2 walks, 12 strikeouts, which tied a franchise playoff record. He allowed his first hit with 2 outs in the 6th inning. And he wasn't the only one to shut the White Sox down.
9: Cade Smith, first base side of the hill, upright, and the 3-2. Swing and a miss! Splitter got him! 20 strikeouts for Cleveland pitching tonight.
0: Insanity. 20 strikeouts and a 2-0 win. Cleveland beats Chicago. White Sox go down. Guardians move on to the ALCS to face the Rays, where they lost 5 of the 6 meetings against the Rays this year. But worry about that another day, Cleveland. You're moving on to the ALCS, and you have to chat with Gavin Williams right after that kind of start with Jesse Rogers.
10: Gavin, a historic performance. How did you feel when you took the mound after just one day off?
25: I felt good. I mean, the other day was a bullpen day. I think the live reps helped me. So nothing about it, just touching the mound and had to go out there and do a job no matter what.
10: Velocity had an uptick in it. Was that because of the adrenaline of this crowd?
25: Yeah, you could say so. I feel like my velocity's been there all year. I've been throwing hard all year, been working on some things, and it's helped out a lot.
10: As this game is evolving for you, are you feeling better and better?
25: Absolutely. I think I'm learning every day still. I still got a lot of things to learn, but we're going to get there.
10: Describe this atmosphere right now. We're in pandemonium.
25: Cleveland's awesome. I love this place, and I mean, just look at the fans. They bring the energy every day. It doesn't matter if it's 30 degrees or 100 degrees, they're still going to be here.
10: You ready for Tampa Bay, Junior Caminero in the group?
25: Absolutely. We're going to be ready for anybody. We got a lot to do.
10: Congrats. We'll see you down.
25: Thank you. Appreciate it.
21: 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They advance to the ALCS. Coming up next, the Big Ten had some big results. It's the SportsCenter All Night on ESPN Radio.
15: 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Confidence is soaring in New England following a huge road win in Buffalo. Now the Patriots face another tough test as Kirk Cousins and the 3-1 Las Vegas Raiders come to town. 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
0: 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Penn State was down heading into this week, back-to-back losses, Wisconsin and Northwestern. But with their annual whiteout game in Happy Valley, you knew they'd give number 19 USC a fight.
1: Second down and goal from the two. Becht will hand it off. Hansen cuts. Hansen spins. Hansen into the end zone. And they're going to mark him just shy. The head linesman runs in about a half yard shy of the goal line.
2: I'm not sure about this spot. At least looking at it live, they're going to definitely take really a look at this. And I would not be surprised if it's overturned and this is a touchdown by
3: Hansen.
2: A touchdown
3: review
2: in the box.
3: The runner's legs were up and not down. And the ball broke the plane of the goal line. Touchdown.
0: Always trust our ESPN radio crew. They see it all. They knew it was a touchdown right away. Penn State touchdown there, and they're right in this with USC early on in the game. The Trojans only lost this year, remember, a couple of weeks back against Oregon. A loss to Penn State would dampen USC's Big Ten title hopes and, of course, their playoff chances. But they were able to strike.
1: Wayman Jordan in the backfield. Snap to Beck. Short drop. Plenty of time. Throws end zone. Caught. Touchdown. Caden Dixon Wyatt, the true freshman, on a 10-yard touchdown catch. And that offensive line protects again as USC extends the lead to 7.
0: And they end up winning it by 8. An extra point through. They held on. Penn State had their chances to potentially have a game-tying drive. 31-23. USC survives on the road again. That's good when you go into Penn State at night like that. I don't care how rough Penn State season is, although they are now 0-3 in Big Ten play for the first time since 2004. But let's hear the real recap of the game. That's Mark Kesher and Kelly Stauffer, our ESPN radio crew from Sites. Break it down. Post-game extra.
1: Chris, thank you very much. Impressive win for USC. Kelly, last week, I wasn't sure the defense was going to hold up against the Washington Huskies in Los Angeles at the Coliseum. They did. And then they come onto the road at Penn State, hold the Nittany Lions to 23 points. Jaden Maiava throws 3 touchdown passes. Big, big win for the Trojans on the road.
2: Yeah, and the way that they won, I think, is really important. I think the defense under Gary Patterson for USC is starting to settle in to kind of the things that he likes to do. Remember, that's a completely new system for a lot of these guys, obviously. And then the balance offensively. Maiava is going to be sensational. He has a lot of weapons. Most of them, you know, were in high school about this time a year
1: that's
2: ago.
1: About right.
2: And then the run game with King Miller and others that were able to be successful in that run game. Also, a balanced offense, a defense that is getting better by the week, and USC, I think, is going to be a handful as time goes on.
1: It's interesting. You know, we talked before the game about the length and athleticism of the defensive line, and yet with an offensive line that was down its left tackle and its left guard, line play is key, and they gave Maiava plenty of time tonight.
2: Yeah, Vlad Diakonov, along with Kalen Miller, the twin brother of King Miller, filled in on that left side and really did it, not just a decent job. The run game came behind them plenty of times, and the pass protection mostly was immaculate. So certainly you're seeing the depth of talent in this program starting to show up for Lincoln Riley.
1: Final thought, and that would be for Penn State. They had a 17-point lead. They were looking at 4-0 at home against Wisconsin a couple of weeks ago, and now here they are, losers of 3 straight and 3-3 on the year.
2: Yeah, and we talked about they have to stop the bleeding by getting this crowd going early, and they were able to do that a little bit initially, but I think they're really searching for an identity. Regardless of Matt Campbell bringing in 24 Iowa State players with him, along with, you know, 20 staff members or whatever it is, there's still a learning curve. You're coming to a new conference, and all of these players, 105 of them in the same place, have to get acclimated and familiar with one another. That's going to take a minute.
1: USC 6-1 on the season. They come on the road 2,500 miles east and head home with a 31-23 win over Penn State. For Kelly Stauffer, I'm Mark Kestisher right here on the exclusive home of the College Football Playoff, ESPN Radio, and the ESPN app. Now let's go back to Chris Lewis in the studio.
0: Fantastic job, as always. So we go from one of the teams in L.A. to the other, and the surprise team, maybe in all of college football, UCLA, led by Bob Chesney. The team entered unbeaten and ranked 21st in the AP poll against number 13, Oregon.
4: Knight out of a pistol set behind Diefenbach. Play action, Diefenbach rolling. Throws to Knight at the 5, to the goal line. Touchdown, UCLA! They convert the third down. They get a touchdown. And add a plus one to Otis Day and the Knights. It is Wayne Knight.
0: Creativity on 790 KABC. UCLA, 17-15 winners over number 13, Oregon. So it's UCLA 5-0 for the first time since 2022. And they beat a AP top 15 team on the road for the first time since 2014. And, of course, Bob Chesney, who's their coach, came from James Madison, who had the job after Kirk Cignetti left for Indiana. Chesney's giving Cignetti vibes for a different Big Ten school. Now, as for Cignetti's current team, they played with fire on the road at Nebraska. The Hoosiers trailed by double digits entering the fourth. However, I Googled it. Indiana completed the comeback.
5: Hoover takes the stab, fakes it, gets Marsh out here wide open. Nick Marsh, 30, 20, down to the 10. Touchdown, Indiana! 44 yards, and Indiana scores again, and this crowd goes quiet.
0: A silencer, Don Fisher from Learfield. With the call, Indiana completes the comeback, their second win when trailing by 10 or more in the fourth quarter since 2004. Haven't done it much, but they win 20-17, so they get past Nebraska. Elsewhere, Ohio State, sticking with the Big Ten theme, they beat Maryland 45-16. That sets up the showdown next week, Indiana and Ohio State. Remember, that was the Big Ten championship game a season ago, one of the classics. They'll run it back in 2026. Up next, the ALCS is set. The details on SportsCenter All Night. 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
16: 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Davis Webb is out as play caller. And Sean Payton is taking back the controls. Will this finally unleash Bo Nix in the Broncos offense? Or is Denver's problem bigger than who's calling the plays? 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
1: Gamecock struts. Florida falls to South Carolina. Red River upsets. Oklahoma stuns Texas. Guardians complete the series comeback against the White Sox.
2: 2-0 Cleveland. Two outs in the ninth inning. The pitch. Swing and a miss. Cade Smith strikes out the side in the ninth inning. And the Cleveland Guardians, for the second time in 3 years, are headed to the American League Championship Series.
1: White Sox struck out 21 times in the game on ESPN Radio. Guardians pitching just way too much. 2-0 winners. They advance to the ALCS to take on the Rays. Details of the game, nobody better than the guys who called it. Roxy Bernstein, Greg Olson, post-game extra.
2: All right, Chris. Cleveland pitching dominant in this winner-take-all game five, as Gavin Williams combining with three relievers to strike out 21 tonight. It is a record for any game, regular season or postseason, for a nine-inning game, 21 strikeouts. Jose Ramirez, a two-run homer for the only offense in the bottom of the fourth, and the Cleveland Guardians rally from a 2-0 deficit to come back and win this best-of-five series, 3-2, and they're on to the American League Championship Series. But the Guardians, look, the offense was a story the last couple of games, Greg. Tonight, their pitching was dominant.
3: Absolutely. Gavin Williams showing he is going to be an ace in this league for years to come. Absolutely awesome. Fastball up out of the zone, two-seam fastball down, pitching with curveballs, pitching with a slider, and mixing things up. Had the White Sox hitters off balance all night. And then a great bullpen, Gaddis, Zabrowski, and Smith close it down.
2: Gavin Williams carried a no-hitter into the sixth. He struck out 12, tying a Cleveland postseason record for the most strikeouts in a game. And Stephen Vogt wasn't exactly sure what they would get out of him. After Williams closed out game four, turns around and starts game five, and he had that no-hitter going, and the White Sox, a lot of times, weren't even close to touching him.
3: No, they really weren't. And you know what? It's funny. I think it actually tuned him up because his breaking ball was a little bit sharper. He landed a lot of first-pitch curveballs to get ahead, protecting that 100-mile-an-hour fastball that he shows. And then he'd also use a sweeper. So completely different looks that he was showing. He was locked in, and I think that Thursday night outing really did that.
2: Speaking of locked in, so is Jose Ramirez right now. After a slow start to the series, he carried the Cleveland offense the last three games to win this series.
3: Yeah, and one of the best players on the planet steps up when the Guardians needed him most. Down 2-0 in a hole, no offensive production whatsoever going on here in Cleveland. And they go to Chicago, and Jose wakes up, and it's game on. You see the great offense that the Guardians had all season long, and then he does it again tonight.
2: The Cleveland Guardians on to the American League Championship Series for the second time in 3 years, becoming just the fourth team in Major League history. After dropping the first two games of the series at home in a best of five, come back to win it as they win this winner-take-all game five as they shut out the White Sox on three hits. 2-0, the Guardians advance. They'll play Tampa Bay in the ALCS. For Greg Olson, I'm Roxy Bernstein, right here in your home for every pitch of the postseason. Major League Baseball and ESPN Radio and the ESPN app as we go back to Chris Lewis in the studio.
1: Pardon the pun, but those guys, they rocked it on the call all night long. What a game. What a win for the Guardians. 2-0. Pitching dominant. They're on to the ALCS. MLB postseason is on ESPN Radio. 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College football had a day Saturday, and it started early with the SEC, continued all night long. The headline, number one, goes down.
4: The left footer, Tate Sandell. Out of the hold of the punter, Jacob Ulrich. Ben Anderson, the snapper. Sandell steps back, measures off his distance. 47-yard field goal try for Sandell. There's the snap. It was juggled a little bit, but the hold and the kick on the way, and the kick is good, and Oklahoma has won it. Sandell knocks home a 47-yard field goal, and the Sooners have pulled the upset, beating the Longhorns in the Red River Rivalry, the final 27-24.
1: That's Craig Way from Learfield, the Texas call, as it's Oklahoma that wins the game, 27-24 on the field goal right at the end, 47 yards. Comeback for Oklahoma. They were down 17-7, and they stormed back to win it. Arch Manning, 2 fourth-quarter INTs. He also threw 3 touchdowns, a roller coaster game. Second largest comeback in the Brent Venables era for Oklahoma, and he chatted with Katie George of ABC after.
5: Team just proved it. How are they able to get this done with just seconds left on the clock?
6: Yeah, I mean, everybody contributed. When we needed to, we made a play. You know, special teams, we blocked the punt for a touchdown. We had a pick six for a touchdown. The offense put together a two-minute drive and got us in great position. Two fantastic plays by Satania and good throws by John. And, you know, two things can be true. Well, they can, we're 4-0 coming in, we're 2-2 coming in. They're ranked number one, and we ain't that bad. And when we put it all together, get out of our own way, take care of the football, good things happen. We got a really good football team. And there was a lot of yeah buts going on going into the game. Yeah, but, yeah, but, yeah, but. And these guys continue to believe, and it doesn't matter what everybody else says and what everybody else thinks. It only matters what we believe and what we do. And our guys have refused to break and continue to believe and continue to put the work in and continue to improve. We did it with several good players that didn't play today. And, you know, for the guys, it's like, now what? You know, now what?
5: Speaking of that, you beat your rival, the number one team in the nation. What does this do for your group moving forward?
6: Yeah, it makes us 3-2. We got a really good Kentucky team coming into Norman next week, and we got to keep getting better. Hopefully we'll get a few guys back and handle this. You know, we got to manage the success too. You know, again, we wanted to be 3-2. We did that. You know, it's going to be a fun bus ride home.
5: I'm sure it is. Congratulations, Coach. Well done.
6: Thank you.
1: Brent Venables after the win over Texas, and little did he know that later on in the day, Kentucky would beat number 10 LSU. So, yeah, you got your hands full. Welcome to life in the SEC. Every week, you get a fight. Tell that to Florida. One more shocker in the SEC in the swamp between South Carolina and Florida. The Gamecocks went into Gainesville and kicked some gator tail.
7: 3rd and 5 from the 22. In a pistol, Sellers takes the snap, half over to the right. He throws, wide open, caught! Touchdown, South Carolina! Lex Cyrus! Nobody covered him! Wide open in the end zone! And it is all South Carolina in the swamp, 37-13.
1: You can rightfully hear the shock on Troy Clarity's voice on ESPN Radio with the call. South Carolina 38, number 16, Florida 19. Yeah, they doubled them up on the road to get the win. Troy Clarity, Max Starks, they had the ESPN Radio call. What were their thoughts? Postgame extra.
7: All right, thank you to Chris Lewis. 38-19, the final score. South Carolina knocks off number 16, Florida. Gators got off to a good start, scored the first 7 points of the game. But then South Carolina started to gain momentum, got a crucial interception at the end of the first half, went ahead 17-10 at that point, and never looked back from there.
8: No, they never looked back, and going into half with a 7-point lead, and then, of course, the lightning delay that kind of held things off for a little bit, but it did not cool down the Gamecocks and their offense, getting turnovers in the third quarter, putting points up for the first time this season in the third quarter. Yeah. So really exercising that demon, and then 3 big turnovers in that game. We don't count the fourth one because it was on a 2-point conversion because you can't return it back, but just being smothering and stifling this Gators offense is still looking for answers without Jaden Ball as your main option because teams have committed to stopping him. And Aaron Filo looking for that consistent receiver that's not Vernell Brown III.
9: Yep.
8: So very tough sledding, but a great job by the Gamecocks in their offense and defense playing a complete game, a four-quarter game, for the first time this season.
10: In some weird kind of way, it seemed like there was a bit of a role reversal. South Carolina, not a clean operation throughout much of its SEC games coming into the day. They played super clean today. Meanwhile, Florida looked a bit out of sorts throughout much of the afternoon.
8: And you talk about the turnover battle. I mean, that's been the biggest thing. They reverted because they came in this game with 8 turnovers on the season. Clean sheet today.
10: Yeah.
8: Put a goose egg in the right category. And for Florida, the 3. And that's really the difference because this game was pretty equal. 20-22 on first downs. You had almost 400 yards by Florida. And you had right at 400 yards by South Carolina right before they took those 2 knees. It probably got them 2 yards, so they finished at 398. But a very balanced game. Time of possession also the same, but critical errors in the red zone, fumbling the ball, turning it over on the plus side of the field.
10: Yep.
8: On an interception. Those are the things that hurt you, and South Carolina took full advantage. Lenore Seller, 4 touchdown throws on the day, 1 rushing touchdown, and a very decisive victory for South Carolina and Shane Beamer.
10: Florida at Texas next week. Meanwhile, South Carolina has the bye week, and the Gamecocks snapping an 8-game SEC losing streak, and doing so in a big way. 38-19, the Gamecocks beat the 16th-ranked Gators. For Max Starks, I'm Troy Clarity, right here on the exclusive home of the College Football Playoff, ESPN Radio, and the ESPN app. Let's go back to Chris in the studio.
1: Always fun to hear Troy on the call, Max as well. And yeah, that's right. What a shocker. South Carolina goes on the road and pulverizes Florida. Sports Center all night. Chris Lewis here on ESPN Radio. Keeping the theme, SEC, Ole Miss, blast, pass, Vanderbilt.
11: It's going to be a big boy football day. They've got the jumbo package in here. Let's see if they can run right behind it.
12: Sanders breaks the huddle and goes to the 2-yard line. Now here comes the rest of the guys. Marius Brown in the backfield. There's the snap and a fake on a handoff. He's going to dump it to Brown for a touchdown. Big guy with 6. Jamarius Brown.
1: Yes, you get a lineman a touchdown. That's the things that you can do when you're up comfortably. Dave Kellum from Learfield with the call. Yes, lineman touchdown, 52-17. It was all Ole Miss. Other SEC scores, Missouri 27, Texas A&M 6. Tennessee sneaks past Arkansas 24-17. Let's go over to the Big 12. Oklahoma State, UCF, it was a high-scoring game. Oklahoma State, though, surprisingly, continues to look sharp.
13: Mestemaker backpedals into the shotgun. He has Hawkins to his left. Second and goal. He gets the ball, fakes a handoff, throws over the middle, wide open, throws it to Wyatt Young. Pistols firing, touchdown, Oklahoma State. Wyatt Young, wide open.
1: Dave Hunsinger, Learfield on the call. Oklahoma State 42, UCF 28. Oklahoma State 40 points, 3 straight games, their longest such streak since 2002. This is like the throwback Oklahoma State that we're seeing. Other Big 12 scores, Utah 41, Kansas 24, and Houston dominates Kansas State 35-16. This noteworthy in the ACC, North Carolina 21, Pitt 17. Pitt came in ranked 25th. So for North Carolina, it is their first win against an AP-ranked team under Bill Belichick. They were 0-2 prior to that win against Pitt. Cal beats Virginia Tech 25-20. Coming up next, Notre Dame. They set a record against Stanford. This is SportsCenter All Night on ESPN Radio.
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7: 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Notre Dame, Stanford, they've been playing each other for a long time. And all their prior meetings, Notre Dame has not won by as many points as they won on Saturday.
8: Carr takes the shotgun snap, gives to Walton, has a hole. Uh-oh, he's across his own 10. Now it's going to be a foot race down the near sideline. 40, midfield, 40, 30, 20. Jonas Walton goes 97 yards to the house.
7: On the Notre Dame Radio Network, they did anything they wanted. Number 3, Notre Dame, 58, Stanford, 7. Notre Dame's largest win in series history. Their previous was a 57-7 win in Palo Alto in 2003. So that was a beatdown. Tune in for Football Sunday as the New England Patriots host the Las Vegas Raiders. 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And that's a fun matchup, mainly because going into that game, you just would have thought, you know, heading into the season, that the Patriots would have the better record. But the Raiders, their one loss, of course, last week, and they hung in there against the Chiefs. So that's a big game, but so is 49ers Seahawks. Both teams appear near the top of most analyst power rankings. They square off for the first time this season in Seattle. It's a key Week 5 matchup. Hugh Myers, Mia O'Brien on game night. Zone in on the Seahawks' biggest weakness.
9: I'm still not a big Sam Darnold believer, so maybe I'm showing my ugly colors.
10: I think part of it, too, is offense sells tickets, defense wins championships. That defensive line, man, they are still waves of pass rushers unlike any other roster in the league.
9: No, you're right about that, but my thing is, you know, is if they don't have the rushing attack,

0: is there, are they going to ask Sam Darnold to do too much? That's what I just don't, I'm not 100% sure of.
1: I think that Jackson Smith and Jigba would take a line from Joe Burrow's book and say, throw it more.
0: Yeah, he's that good.
1: Give me the ball. Yeah. And by the way, he's also got Cooper Kupp, who was turning back the clock, Rashid Shaheed, A.J. Barner. Like, there's still other guys that could also throw the ball, too. I agree, though. I think at some point in time, it is going to come back to rule them. But I also don't know if there is another defense outside of this ragtag bunch in San Francisco, because we don't know if the Rams are fully healthy in the NFC right now, that could really challenge this Seattle offense if it wasn't to have a run game. I suppose the Minnesota Vikings. But, like,
0: right,
1: give me another defense that you think even a one-dimensional Seahawks team that would be, that they would be the bugaboo. I outside of the Vikings, I really can't.
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3: Number five.
5: Chris, we start with a wild Saturday of college football. In Pittsburgh, the Panthers suffered their first loss of the season at the hands of Bill Belichick's North Carolina Tar Heels. With the help of a long touchdown, it's called by Jones Angel on Learfield.
6: Edwards going to throw on first down. Steps up in the pocket and finds a man in the seam. It's Easter at the 50. Easter 35-30. Easter running away from the Panthers. Easter to the house. One play. What an answer. Touchdown, Carolina.
3: Number four.
5: In Nebraska, Indiana was down at the half but rallied for a victory thanks to a Josh Hoover touchdown pass in the fourth quarter. The call from Don Fisher on Learfield.
7: Hoover takes the stab, fakes it, gets Marsh out here wide open. Nick Marsh, 30, 20, down to the 10, touchdown Indiana! 44 yards and Indiana scores again and this crowd goes quiet.
3: Number three.
5: To baseball, where the Guardians punched their ticket to the ALCS thanks to strong pitching and one timely hit by Jose Ramirez, as heard on ESPN Radio.
8: Swing and a ball yanked down the right field line toward the corner, and Tristan Peters, watch it sail over the fence! Home run, Jose Ramirez! Just got over the top of the wall! It cleared the fence by a foot! Second home run for Ramirez in as many games! 2-0 Guardians!
3: Number two.
5: Back to college football, where Kentucky watched LSU score a touchdown and extra point in overtime, then decided to go for the win with a two-point try after getting into the end zone. Call from the JMI Sports Network.
7: Mincy, he can run it, and he got it! 2 points, and Kentucky wins the game in overtime! Oh, my goodness! Andre Woodson scored on the same kind of play in regulation against LSU in 2007.
3: Number one.
5: We finished with a classic in the Red River rivalry as the leg of Tate Sandell took down number one Texas as time expired in the Cotton Bowl. Kobe Rowland has the call from Learfield.
9: Snap back, hold down, kick is away, driving, kick it, looks

0: number one Texas in the Cotton Bowl. Oh, mama! Tate Sandell from 47.
1: Some elite calls that you hear on a Sunday morning. Knows that Saturday was a great sports night in October. Ed Bankin, well done. Top Sound. Before we step to Top Sound, we're talking about this Seahawks 49ers game coming up on Sunday. We heard the analysis center from the Seahawks side. How about from the 49ers side? Brock Purdy, he talked about facing the Seahawks.
2: Every time you go up there, it is a little different, but at the same time, it is a rivalry game where, you know, it's the 49ers versus Seahawks, and both teams don't like each other. And we're going to go on their turf and obviously try to go in and play our style of ball and do what we got to do to win the game. And so I think, you know, that's the situation at hand. And obviously you got to go roll the ball out there and play for four quarters and see what happens.
1: Well, first of the Sunday matchups is across the pond in London, the morning matchup, Eagles and Jaguars. Jaguars, you know, the frequent London guests, the Eagles trying to make that break out of the slump that they're in. Mia O'Brien says the Eagles still have time to turn it around.
3: The Philadelphia Eagles are 2-2, and it feels like the sky is falling, but they play in a division right now that has the 32nd-ranked defense in the Dallas Cowboys, has a New York Giants team that's currently being quarterbacked by Jameis Winston in the year of our Lord 2026, and the Washington Commanders, who may have a healthy quarterback in Jaden Daniels. They may not. They also may not have a defense for all we know. And so this is still an opportunity at hand for the Philadelphia Eagles. And so to hear Nick Sirianni saying it's a sunny day on a sunny day, like, you still have an opportunity in front of you, sir.
1: All right, so the Eagles still have time, but they better get to work. Now, we're talking all this football. Should keep in mind, Sunday, NLCS begins. Two 100-win teams go head-to-head with the Dodgers and the Brewers. ESPN Radio will have all the action. Cannot wait. Tarik Skubal versus Jacob Mizorowski is your pitching matchup game one. But coming up next, another wild night in the SEC on SportsCenter All Night.
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21: It's win or go home for the White Sox and Guardians.
22: 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And Tristan Peters walks it down over the fence. Home run, Jose Ramirez.
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23: 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He gets there. 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
21: 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Nick Marsh, 30, 20, down to the 10. 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
1: 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A full October menu from the sport's busiest month to choose from, but everything feels bigger in the SEC, especially America's favorite alliteration showdown. The Red River Rivalries had its fair share of stunners over the years, and let's add 2026 to the list. Texas came in ranked number one, while Oklahoma was looking to find their season. Texas took a 17-7 lead. Only once in the Brent Venables era had Oklahoma overcame a double-digit deficit. They were able to erase that, then take the lead in the fourth.
22: Pocket collapsing. Helmet flies. Manning escapes. Lobs downfield over the middle. It's too high. Intercepted. Peyton Bowen on the run. 20 to the 10 to the 5. Touchdown! Touchdown, Peyton Manning!
1: That's Dave Hunsinger of Learfield with the call. Oh, yeah. It was that type of game in Dallas. Pick six. What turned out to be a roller coaster game for Arch Manning. While he threw two fourth quarter INTs, he did provide a game tying fourth quarter drive.
25: 15-yard line after the 4-yard carry. Second down and six at the OU 15. Schwartz out of the field, split left, nearest the boundary. Is Jermaine Bishop in a slot, left Ryan Wingo out wide right for Texas. Cam Coleman on second down. Manning looking to throw with some time. Sends it across the middle. Jermaine Bishop, touchdown, Texas.
1: That's Craig Wade from Learfield. Extra point good. Game tied at 24. And the Longhorns had a chance to take the lead on their next possession that ended with another Manning interception, his second in that quarter. It put Oklahoma in the driver's seat. After a couple of first downs, the Sooners were in field goal range with an opportunity to win.
22: Snap back. Hold down. Kick is away. Driving kick. It looks good. It is good! It is good! You can unhitch the wagon! Put the ponies in the ball! Sooners knock off number one Texas in the Cotton Bowl. Oh, mama! Tate Sandell from 47.
1: get all your Oklahoma cliches out. They get it done. 27-24. Oklahoma, it's their first win against a number one ranked Texas team. They were 0-4-1 entering Saturday. It's their eighth win versus a number one team all time. Their first since 2007 at Missouri. They trailed again 17-7. It's a 10-point comeback, their second largest in five seasons under Brent Venables. Arch Manning throws for 260 yards. He has three touchdowns, but the Texas quarterback did throw two fourth-quarter INTs. Steve Sarkisian, Texas head coach, after the loss.
0: A level of frustration, a level of disappointment, a level of anger, but also a level of optimism, knowing we can get these things fixed, and we got a long season to go, a long way to go. We've got a good football team, so we're not dead. We're going to be okay. We'll get back up off the mat. I never question the competitive spirit of these guys or the guys in that locker room, and I think that showed again today, and that competitive spirit will show up again next Saturday.
1: Well, Texas had won 38 straight games when leading entering the fourth quarter. That streak comes to a close. Number one goes down at the hands of Oklahoma, who had a defensive touchdown and a special teams touchdown in that game. 27-24, Oklahoma knocks off number one Texas, leaves the number one door open for another team. So go to our next matchup, the on-paper Tiger matchup of the day, right? A top six battle through the hurricane in Tuscaloosa between Georgia and Alabama. The second time in more than 130 years, the series that both teams enter a meeting 5-0 or better. The other occurred on Halloween 1942. This one played to the script, close and intense.
2: Line of scrimmage, the 14. It's second down and nine for Georgia. Got to get to the five for a first down. Second down and nine. Gunner out of the gun. Phillips to his right. Gunner hands us with it. Fakes it to Peter. Gunner going to his right to the 10, to the five. Gunner dives and scores.
1: That on the Georgia Bulldogs Sports Network. 14-yard touchdown run for Stockton. It put Georgia up 17-14. The Dogs and the Tide, they were tied at 17 going into the fourth. Early in that quarter, Georgia missed the field goal that would have given them the lead, but they were able to connect on one with 5:25 left to do just that, go up three. Now, some key plays down the stretch of this game. The officials, they declined to throw a flag on Georgia safety K.J. Bolden on what appeared to be a clear pass interference penalty. The broadcast on ABC, the crew there highlighted that. Yeah, that probably should have been a pass interference, including from the rules expert. Bolden sat Russell on the next play, which knocked Alabama out of field goal range. Now, Alabama hoped to get the ball back, but cornerback DeJuan Lee Jr., he drew a personal foul penalty that allowed the Bulldogs to get the first down, run out the clock. In Georgia is your winner, 20-17 over Bama on the road to lay their claim for the number one team in the land. They came in ranked number two. It's their first victory in Tuscaloosa since 2014. On to the standouts. Gunner Stockton, the quarterback, with Holly Rowe after.
3: Well, Gunner, you're just looking around right now saying this is crazy. It really is. The last time Georgia won here in Tuscaloosa in 2007, you were 3 years old. This is a precious win here. How did you get it done?
4: Yeah, I just want to first thank the board. It's kind of the games you dream of playing in as a kid. So, just all the blessings he gives us. But, the fight that I think our team had, or I know we had, just on offense and defense, just kept fighting. It wasn't perfect, but we found a way. So, it was awesome.
3: After a drive that you came away with no points, I saw you go over to your offensive line. Almost the same five guys played every snap in this game. How did your offensive line grind out this win?
4: Yeah, they're warriors. Just kept leaning on them, just kept fighting, and, they're some tough dudes, so just appreciate them.
3: You're down a couple of running backs tonight. Dwight Phillips was absolutely brilliant. What did you see from that young man?
4: It was insane. He ran his heart out, and, Nick Peel came in. Bo Walker's running his heart out. Me and Drew, we messed up protection. He had to go block number zero. He just went and threw his face in there, so they're just the toughness they had is awesome.
3: You walk off this field as a winner here. Hasn't happened in such a long time. How does this buoy the Georgia team moving forward?
4: Yeah, enjoy it. Like Coach Morris, enjoy it, and then we're on to, I guess, Auburn next week. So but this will be a good one to enjoy.
1: The oldest rivalry in the South up next, but Georgia, they take out Alabama 20-17, laying their claim as the likely number one. Know somebody else who might be a little happy about that. That's Coach Kirby Smart after the game.
5: Yeah, what a great college football game, great atmosphere. I've been in a bunch of those with them, and they all seem similar, you know, just physical game, back and forth, some critical calls, critical situations. You could go back and look at hundreds of them on there.

0: off the field. And off seasons here are a thing of the past. Always College Football goes year-round with analysis, opinions, and insight from the top teams from coast to coast. 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
1: 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My guy, Stanford Steve, alongside.
4: Present.
1: I do nothing without Stanford Steve. I can do nothing. 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It's the same deal. 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
1: There you go. 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Wait a minute. What time do we start?
5: Yo, what's up, party people? 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
12: 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Nick Marsh, 30, 20, down to the 10. 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
3: 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A full October menu from the sport's busiest month to choose from, but everything feels bigger in the SEC. Especially America's favorite alliteration showdown. The Red River Rivalries had its fair share of stunners over the years, and let's add 2026 to the list. Texas came in ranked number one, while Oklahoma was looking to find their season. Texas took a 17-7 lead. Only once in the Brent Venables era had Oklahoma overcame a double-digit deficit. They were able to erase that, then take the lead in the fourth.
9: Pocket collapsing. Helmet flies. Manning escapes. Lobs downfield over the middle. It's too high. Intercepted. Peyton Bowen on the run. 20 to the 10 to the 5. Touchdown! Touchdown, Peyton Manning!
3: That's Dave Hunsinger of Learfield with the call. Oh, yeah. It was that type of game in Dallas. Pick six. What turned out to be a roller coaster game for Arch Manning. While he threw two fourth quarter INTs, he did provide a game tying fourth quarter drive.
13: 15 yard line after the 4 yard carry. Second down and six at the OU 15. On the short side of the field, split left nearest the boundary. Is Jermaine Bishop in a slot, left Ryan Wingo out wide right for Texas. Cam Coleman on second down. Manning looking to throw with some time. Sends it across the middle. Jermaine Bishop, touchdown Texas.
3: That's Craig Wade from Learfield. Extra point good. Game tied at 24. The Longhorns had a chance to take the lead on their next possession that ended with another Manning interception, his second in that quarter. It put Oklahoma in the driver's seat. After a couple of first downs, the Sooners were in field goal range with an opportunity to win.
9: Snap back. Hold down. Kick is away. Driving kick. It looks good. It is good! It is good! You can unhitch the wagon! Put the ponies in the ball! In the Cotton Bowl. Oh, mama! Tate Sandell
3: get all your Oklahoma cliches out. They get it done. 27-24. Oklahoma, it's their first win against a number one ranked Texas team. They were 0-4-1 entering Saturday. It's their eighth win versus the number one team all time. Their first since 2007 at Missouri. They trailed again 17-7. It's a 10-point comeback, their second largest in five seasons under Brent Venables. Arch Manning throws for 260 yards. He has three touchdowns, but the Texas quarterback did throw two fourth quarter INTs. Steve Sarkisian, Texas head coach, after the loss.
4: A level of frustration, a level of disappointment, a level of anger, but also a level of optimism, knowing we can get these things fixed, and we got a long season to go, a long way to go. We've got a good football team, so we're not dead. We'll get back.
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1: 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Penn State was down heading into this week, back-to-back losses, Wisconsin and Northwestern. But with their annual whiteout game in Happy Valley, you knew they'd give number 19 USC a fight.
2: Second down and goal from the two. Becht will hand it off. Hansen cuts. Hansen spins. Hansen into the end zone. And they're going to mark him just shy. The head linesman runs in about a half yard shy of the goal line.
3: I'm not sure about this spot. At least looking at it live, they're going to definitely take really a look at this. And I would not be surprised if it's overturned and this is a touchdown by
4: Hansen.
3: A touchdown
4: review
3: in the box.
4: The runner's legs were up and not down. And the ball broke the plane of the goal line. Touchdown.
1: Always trust our ESPN radio crew. They see it all. They knew it was a touchdown right away. Penn State touchdown there, and they're right in this with USC early on in the game. The Trojans only lost this year, remember, a couple of weeks back against Oregon. A loss to Penn State would dampen USC's Big Ten title hopes and, of course, their playoff chances. But they were able to strike.
2: Wayman Jordan in the backfield. Snap to Becht. Short drop. Plenty of time. Throws end zone. Caught. Touchdown. Caden Dixon Wyatt, the true freshman, on a 10-yard touchdown catch. And that offensive line protects again as USC extends the lead to 7.
1: And they end up winning it by 8. An extra point through. They held on. Penn State had their chances to potentially have a game-tying drive. 31-23. USC survives on the road again. That's good when you go into Penn State at night like that. I don't care how rough Penn State season is, although they are now 0-3 in Big Ten play for the first time since 2004. But let's hear the real recap of the game. That's Mark Kesser and Kelly Stauffer, our ESPN radio crew from Sites. Break it down. Post-game extra.
2: Chris, thank you very much. Impressive win for USC. Kelly, last week, I wasn't sure the defense was going to hold up against the Washington Huskies in Los Angeles at the Coliseum. They did. And then they come onto the road at Penn State, hold the Nittany Lions to 23 points. Jaden Maiava throws 3 touchdown passes. Big, big win for the Trojans on the road.
3: Yeah, and the way that they won, I think, is really important. I think the defense under Gary Patterson for USC is starting to settle in to kind of the things that he likes to do. Remember, that's a completely new system for a lot of these guys, obviously. And then the balance offensively. Maiava is going to be sensational. He has a lot of weapons. Most of them, you know, were in high school about this time a year
2: that's
3: ago.
2: About right.
3: And then the run game with King Miller and others that were able to be successful in that run game. Also, a balanced offense, a defense that is getting better by the week, and USC, I think, is going to be a handful as time goes on.
2: It's interesting. You know, we talked before the game about the length and athleticism of the defensive line, and yet with an offensive line that was down its left tackle and its left guard, line play is key, and they gave Maiava plenty of time tonight.
3: Yeah, Vlad Diakonov, along with Kalen Miller, the twin brother of King Miller, filled in on that left side and really did a not just a decent job. The run game came behind them plenty of times, and the pass protection mostly was immaculate. So certainly you're seeing the depth of talent in this program starting to show up for Lincoln Riley.
2: Final thought, and that would be for Penn State. They had a 17-point lead. They were looking at 4-0 at home against Wisconsin a couple of weeks ago, and now here they are, losers of 3 straight and 3-3 on the year.
3: Yeah, and we talked about they have to stop the bleeding by getting this crowd going early, and they were able to do that a little bit initially, but I think they're really searching for an identity. Regardless of Matt Campbell bringing in 24 Iowa State players with him, along with, you know, 20 staff members or whatever it is, there's still a learning curve. You're coming to a new conference, and all of these players, 105 of them in the same place, have to get acclimated and familiar with one another. That's going to take a minute.
2: USC 6-1 on the season. They come on the road 2,500 miles east and head home with a 31-23 win over Penn State. For Kelly Stauffer, I'm Mark Kestisher right here on the exclusive home of the College Football Playoff, ESPN Radio, and the ESPN app. Now let's go back to Chris Lewis in the studio.
5: Fantastic job, as always. So we go from one of the teams in L.A. to the other, and the surprise team, maybe in all of college football, UCLA, led by Bob Chesney. The team entered unbeaten and ranked 21st in the AP poll against number 13, Oregon.
6: Knight out of a pistol set behind Diefenbach. Play action, Diefenbach rolling. Throws to Knight at the 5 to the goal line. Touchdown, UCLA! They convert the third down. They get a touchdown. And add a plus one to Otis Day in the Knights. It is Wayne Knight.
5: Creativity on 790 KABC. UCLA, 17-15 winners over number 13, Oregon. So it's UCLA 5-0 for the first time since 2022. And they beat a AP top 15 team on the road for the first time since 2014. And, of course, Bob Chesney, who's their coach, came from James Madison, who had the job after Kirk Cignetti left for Indiana. Chesney's giving Cignetti vibes for a different Big Ten school. Now, as for Cignetti's current team, they played with fire on the road at Nebraska. The Hoosiers trailed by double digits entering the fourth. However, I Googled it. Indiana completed the comeback.
7: Hoover takes the stab, fakes it, gets Marsh out here wide open. Nick Marsh, 30, 20, down to the 10. Touchdown, Indiana! 44 yards, and Indiana scores again, and this crowd goes quiet.
5: A silencer, Don Fisher from Learfield. With the call, Indiana completes the comeback, their second win when trailing by 10 or more in the fourth quarter since 2004. Haven't done it much, but they win 20-17. So they get past Nebraska. Elsewhere, Ohio State, sticking with the Big Ten theme, they beat Maryland 45-16. That sets up the showdown next week, Indiana and Ohio State. Remember, that was the Big Ten championship game a season ago. One of the classics. They'll run it back in 2026. Up next, the ALCS is set. The details on SportsCenter All Night. 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
1: Gamecock struts. Florida falls to South Carolina. Red River upsets. Oklahoma stuns Texas. Guardians complete the series comeback against the White Sox.
2: 2-0 Cleveland. Two outs in the ninth inning. The pitch. Swing and a miss. Cade Smith strikes out the side in the ninth inning. And the Cleveland Guardians, for the second time in 3 years, are headed to the American League Championship Series.
1: White Sox struck out 21 times in the game on ESPN Radio. Guardians pitching just way too much. 2-0 winners. They advance to the ALCS to take on the Rays. Details of the game, nobody better than the guys who called it. Roxy Bernstein, Greg Olson, post-game extra.
2: All right, Chris. Cleveland pitching dominant in this winner-take-all game five, as Gavin Williams combining with three relievers to strike out 21 tonight. It is a record for any game, regular season or postseason, for a nine-inning game, 21 strikeouts. Jose Ramirez, a two-run homer for the only offense in the bottom of the fourth, and the Cleveland Guardians rally from a 2-0 deficit to come back and win this best-of-five series, 3-2, and they're on to the American League Championship Series. But the Guardians, look, the offense was a story the last couple of games, Greg. Tonight, their pitching was dominant.
3: Absolutely. Gavin Williams showing he is going to be an ace in this league for years to come. Absolutely awesome. Fastball up out of the zone, two-seam fastball down, pitching with curveballs, pitching with a slider, and mixing things up. Had the White Sox hitters off balance all night. And then a great bullpen, Gaddis, Zabrowski, and Smith close it down.
2: Gavin Williams carried a no-hitter into the sixth. He struck out 12, tying a Cleveland postseason record for the most strikeouts in a game. And Stephen Vogt wasn't exactly sure what they would get out of him. After Williams closed out game four, turns around and starts game five, and he had that no-hitter going, and the White Sox, a lot of times, weren't even close to touching him.
3: No, they really weren't. And you know what? It's funny. I think it actually tuned him up because his breaking ball was a little bit sharper. He landed a lot of first-pitch curveballs to get ahead, protecting that 100-mile-an-hour fastball that he shows. And then he'd also use a sweeper. So completely different looks that he was showing. He was locked in, and I think that Thursday night outing really did that.
2: Speaking of locked in, so is Jose Ramirez right now. After a slow start to the series, he carried the Cleveland offense the last three games to win this series.
3: Yeah, and one of the best players on the planet steps up when the Guardians needed him most. Down 2-0 in a hole. No offensive production whatsoever going on here in Cleveland. And they go to Chicago, and Jose wakes up, and it's game on. You see the great offense that the Guardians had all season long, and then he does it again tonight.
2: The Cleveland Guardians on to the American League Championship Series for the second time in 3 years, becoming just the fourth team in Major League history, after dropping the first two games of this series at home in a best of five, come back to win it as they win this winner-take-all game five as they shut out the White Sox on three hits. 2-0, the Guardians advance. They'll play Tampa Bay in the ALCS. For Greg Olson, I'm Roxy Bernstein, right here in your home for every pitch of the postseason, Major League Baseball and ESPN Radio and the ESPN app, as we go back to Chris Lewis in the studio.
1: Pardon the pun, but those guys, they rocked it on the call all night long. What a game. What a win for the Guardians. 2-0. Pitching dominant. They're on to the ALCS. MLB postseason is on ESPN Radio. 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College football had a day Saturday, and it started early with the SEC, continued all night long. The headline, number one, goes down.
4: The left footer, Tate Sandell. Out of the hold of the punter, Jacob Ulrich. Ben Anderson to snap it. Sandell steps back, measures off his distance. 47-yard field goal try for Sandell. There's the snap. He's juggled a little bit, but the hole and the kick on the way, and the kick is good, and Oklahoma has won it. Sandell knocks home a 47-yard field goal, and the Sooners have pulled the upset, beating the Longhorns in the Red River Rivalry, the final 27-24.
1: That's Craig Way from Learfield, the Texas call, as it's Oklahoma that wins the game 27-24 on the field goal right at the end, 47 yards. Comeback for Oklahoma. They were down 17-7, and they stormed back to win it. Arch Manning, 2 fourth-quarter INTs. He also threw 3 touchdowns, a roller coaster game. Second-largest comeback in the Brent Venables era for Oklahoma, and he chatted with Katie George of ABC after.
5: Records and rankings don't matter in a rivalry like this. Your team just proved it. How are they able to get this done with just seconds left on the clock?
6: Yeah, I mean, everybody contributed. When we needed to, we made a play. You know, special teams, we blocked the punt for a touchdown. We had a pick six for a touchdown. The offense put together a two-minute drive and got us in great position. Two fantastic plays by Satanian, good throws by John. And, you know, two things can be true. They can, we're 4-0 coming in, we're 2-2 coming in. They're ranked number one, and we ain't that bad. And when we put it all together, get out of our own way, take care of the football, good things happen. We got a really good football team. And there was a lot of yeah buts going on going into the game. Yeah but, yeah but, yeah but. And these guys continue to believe, and it doesn't matter what everybody else says and what everybody else thinks. It only matters what we believe and what we do. And our guys have refused to break and continue to believe and continue to put the work in and continue to improve. We did it with several good players that didn't play today. And, you know, for the guys, it's like, now what? You know, now what?
5: Speaking of that, you beat your rival, the number one team in the nation. What does this do for your group moving forward?
6: Yeah, it makes us 3-2. We got a really good Kentucky team coming into Norman next week, and we got to keep getting better. Hopefully we'll get a few guys back and handle this. You know, we got to manage the success too. You know, again, we wanted to be 3-2. We did that. You know, it's going to be a fun bus ride home.
5: I'm sure it is. Congratulations, Coach. Well done.
6: Thank you.
1: Brent Venables after the win over Texas, and little did he know that later on in the day, Kentucky would beat number 10 LSU. So, yeah, you got your hands full. Welcome to life in the SEC. Every week, you get a fight. Tell that to Florida. One more shocker in the SEC in the swamp between South Carolina and Florida. The Gamecocks went into Gainesville and kicked some gator tail.
7: Third and 5 from the 22. In a pistol, Sellers takes the snap. Half over to the right. He throws. Wide open. Caught. Touchdown, South Carolina. Lex Cyrus. Nobody covered him. Wide open in the end zone. And it is all South Carolina in the swamp. 37-13.
1: You can rightfully hear the shock on Troy Clarity's voice on ESPN Radio with the call. South Carolina 38, number 16, Florida 19. Yeah, they doubled them up on the road to get the win. Troy Clarity, Max Starks, they had the ESPN Radio call. What were their thoughts post-game extra?
7: All right, thank you to Chris Lewis. 38-19, the final score. South Carolina knocks off number 16, Florida. Gators got off to a good start, scored the first 7 points of the game. But then South Carolina started to gain momentum, got a crucial interception at the end of the first half, went ahead 17-10 at that point, and never looked back from there.
8: No, they never looked back. And going into half with a 7-point lead, and then, of course, the lightning delay that kind of held things off for a little bit, but it did not cool down the Gamecocks and their offense, getting turnovers in the third quarter, putting points up for the first time this season in the third quarter. Yeah. So really exercising that demon, and then 3 big turnovers in that game. We don't count the fourth one because it was on a 2-point conversion because you can't return it back, but just being smothering and stifling this Gators offense is still looking for answers without Jaden Ball as your main option because teams have committed to stopping him. And Aaron Filo looking for that consistent receiver that's not Vernell Brown III.
9: Yep.
8: So very tough sledding, but a great job by the Gamecocks in their offense and defense playing a complete game, a four-quarter game, for the first time this season.
10: In some weird kind of way, it seemed like there was a bit of a role reversal. South Carolina, not a clean operation throughout much of its SEC games coming into the day. They played super clean today. Meanwhile, Florida looked a bit out of sorts throughout much of the afternoon.
8: And you talk about the turnover battle. I mean, that's been the biggest thing. They reverted because they came into this game with 8 turnovers on the season. Clean sheet today.
10: Yeah.
8: Put a goose egg in the right category. And for Florida, the 3, and that's really the difference, because this game was pretty equal. 20-22 on first downs. You had almost 400 yards by Florida, and you had right at 400 yards by South Carolina right before they took those 2 knees. It probably got them 2 yards, so they finished at 398. But a very balanced game. Time of possession also the same, but critical errors in the red zone, fumbling the ball, turning it over on the plus side of the field.
10: Yep.
8: On an interception. Those are the things that hurt you, and South Carolina took full advantage. Lenore Seller, 4 touchdown throws on the day, 1 rushing touchdown, and a very decisive victory for South Carolina and Shane Beamer.
10: Florida at Texas next week. Meanwhile, South Carolina has the bye week and the Gamecocks snapping an 8-game SEC losing streak, and doing so in a big way. 38-19, the Gamecocks beat the 16th-ranked Gators. For Max Starks, I'm Troy Clarity, right here on the exclusive home of the College Football Playoff, ESPN Radio, and the ESPN app. Let's go back to Chris in the studio.
1: Always fun to hear Troy on the call, Max as well. And yeah, that's right. What a shocker. South Carolina goes on the road and pulverizes Florida. Sports Center All Night. Chris Lewis here on ESPN Radio. Keeping the theme, SEC, Ole Miss, blast, pass, Vanderbilt.
11: It's going to be a big boy football day. They've got the jumbo package in here. Let's see if they can run right behind it.
12: Sanders breaks the huddle and goes to the 2-yard line. Now here comes the rest of the guys. Marius Brown in the backfield. There's the snap and a fake on a handoff. He's going to dump it to Brown for a touchdown. Big guy with 6, Jamarius Brown.
1: Yes, you get a lineman a touchdown. That's the things that you could do when you're up comfortably. Dave Kellum from Learfield with the call. Yes, lineman touchdown, 52-17. It was all Ole Miss. Other SEC scores, Missouri 27, Texas A&M 6. Tennessee sneaks past Arkansas 24-17. Let's go over to the Big 12. Oklahoma State, UCF, it was a high-scoring game. Oklahoma State, though, surprisingly, continues to look sharp.
13: Mestemaker backpedals into the shotgun. He has Hawkins to his left. Second and goal. He gets the ball. Fakes a handoff. Throws over the middle. Wide open. Throws it to Wyatt Young. Pistols firing. Touchdown, Oklahoma State. Wyatt Young, wide open.
1: Dave Hunsinger, Learfield on the call. Oklahoma State 42, UCF 28. Oklahoma State 40 points, 3 straight games, our longest such streak since 2002. This is like the throwback Oklahoma State that we're seeing. Other Big 12 scores, Utah 41, Kansas 24, and Houston dominates Kansas State 35-16. This noteworthy in the ACC, North Carolina 21, Pitt 17. Pitt came in ranked 25th. So for North Carolina, it is their first win against an AP-ranked team under Bill Belichick. They were 0-2 prior to that win against Pitt. Cal beats Virginia Tech 25-20. Coming up next, Notre Dame. They set a record against Stanford. This is SportsCenter All Night on ESPN Radio.
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0: More SportsCenter All Night, coming up next. A division rivalry, a struggling offense, and a major shakeup in Denver. The Broncos head to Los Angeles to battle the winless Chargers. With Sean Payton taking back the play-calling duties, can Bo Nix and the Broncos offense finally get rolling?
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0: 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Then it's the Fan Football pregame show from noon till kickoff at 2:05. And when the final whistle blows, the Fan Football postgame show has your instant reaction. 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
13: 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Notre Dame, Stanford, they've been playing each other for a long time. And all their prior meetings, Notre Dame has not won by as many points as they won on Saturday.
14: Carr takes the shotgun snap, gives to Walton, has a hole. Uh-oh, he's across his own 10. Now it's going to be a foot race down the near sideline. 40, midfield, 40, 30, 20.
13: On the Notre Dame Radio Network, they did anything they wanted. Number 3, Notre Dame, 58, Stanford, 7. Notre Dame's largest win in series history. Their previous was a 57-7 win in Palo Alto in 2003. So that was a beatdown. Tune in for Football Sunday as the New England Patriots host the Las Vegas Raiders. 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And that's a fun matchup, mainly because going into that game, you just would have thought, you know, heading into the season, that the Patriots would have the better record. But the Raiders, their one loss, of course, last week, and they hung in there against the Chiefs. So that's a big game, but so is 49ers Seahawks. Both teams appear near the top of most analyst power rankings. They square off for the first time this season in Seattle. It's a key Week 5 matchup. Hugh Myers, Mia O'Brien on game night. Zone in on the Seahawks' biggest weakness.
15: I'm still not a big Sam Darnold believer, so maybe I'm showing my ugly colors.
16: I think part of it, too, is offense sells tickets, defense wins championships. That defensive line, man, they are still waves of pass rushers unlike any other roster in the league.
15: No, you're right about that, but my thing is, you know, is if they don't have the rushing attack, are they going to ask Sam Darnold to do too much? That's what I just don't. I'm not 100% sure of.
16: I think the Jackson Smith and Jigba would take a line from Joe Burrow's book and say, throw it more.
15: Yeah, he's that good.
16: give me the ball. Yeah. And by the way, he's also got Cooper Kupp, who was turning back the clock, Rashid Shaheed, AJ Barner. Like, there's still other guys that could also throw the ball, too. I agree, though. I think at some point in time, it is going to come back to rue them. But I also don't know if there is another defense outside of this ragtag bunch in San Francisco, because we don't know if the Rams are fully healthy in the NFC right now, that could really challenge this Seattle offense.

0: if it wasn't to have a run game, I suppose the Minnesota Vikings, but like, right. Give me another defense that you think even a one-dimensional Seahawks team that would be that they would be the bugaboo. Outside of the Vikings, I really can't.
1: Well, more on the 49ers side of this matchup later. But first, here's Ed Banker with today's top sounds.
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4: Chris, we start with a wild Saturday of college football. In Pittsburgh, the Panthers suffered their first loss of the season at the hands of Bill Belichick's North Carolina Tar Heels. With the help of a long touchdown, is called by Jones Angel on Learfield.
5: Edwards going to throw on first down. Steps up in the pocket and finds a man in the center. It's Easter at the 50. Easter 35-30. Easter running away from the Panthers. Easter to the house. One play. What an answer. Touchdown, Carolina.
2: Number 4.
4: In Nebraska, Indiana was down at the half but rallied for a victory thanks to a Josh Hoover touchdown pass in the fourth quarter. A call from Don Fisher on Learfield.
6: Hoover takes the stab, fakes it, gets Marsh out here, wide open, Nick Marsh, 30, 20, down to the 10, touchdown Indiana! 44 yards and Indiana scores again, and this crowd goes quiet!
2: Number 3.
4: To baseball, where the Guardians punched their ticket to the ALCS thanks to strong pitching and one timely hit by Jose Ramirez, as heard on ESPN Radio.
7: Swing and a ball yanked down the right field line toward the corner, and Tristan Peters, watch it sail over the fence! Home run, Jose Ramirez! Just got over the top of the wall! It cleared the fence by a foot! Second home run for Ramirez in as many games! 2-0 Guardians!
2: Number 2.
4: Back to college football, where Kentucky watched LSU score a touchdown and extra point in overtime, then decided to go for the win with a two-point try after getting into the end zone. Call from the JMI Sports Network.
6: Mincy, he can run it, and he got it! Oh my, 2 points, and Kentucky wins the game in overtime! Oh my goodness! Andre Woodson scored on the same kind of play in regulation against LSU in 2007.
2: Number 1.
4: We finish with a classic in the Red River rivalry as the leg of Tate Sandell took down number 1 Texas as time expired in the Cotton Bowl. Kelby Rowland has the call from Learfield.
7: Snap back, hold down, kick is away, driving, kick it, looks good, it is gone! It is gone! You cannot hitch the wagon! Put the ponies in the barn! The Sooners knock off number 1! In the Cotton Bowl! Oh, mama! Tate Sandell from 47!
1: Some elite calls that you hear on a Sunday morning. That Saturday was a great sports night in October. Ed Bankin, well done. Top sound. Before we step to top sound, we're talking about this Seahawks 49ers game coming up on Sunday. We heard the analysis center from the Seahawks side. How about from the 49ers side? Brock Purdy, he talked about facing the Seahawks.
8: Every time you go up there, it is a little different, but at the same time, it is a rivalry game where, you know, it's the 49ers versus the Seahawks, and both teams don't like each other. And you know, we're going to go on their turf and obviously try to go in and play our style of ball and do what we got to do to win the game. And so I think, you know, that's the situation at hand. And obviously you got to go roll the ball out there and play for four quarters and see what happens.
1: Well, first of the Sunday matchups is across the pond in London, the morning matchup, Eagles and Jaguars. Jaguars, you know, the frequent London guests, the Eagles trying to make that break out of the slump that they're in. Mia O'Brien says the Eagles still have time to turn it around.
0: The Philadelphia Eagles are 2-2, and it feels like the sky is falling, but they play in a division right now that has the 32nd ranked defense in the Dallas Cowboys, mm-hmm. has a New York Giants team that's currently being quarterbacked by Jameis Winston in the year of our Lord 2026, and the Washington Commanders, who may have a healthy quarterback in Jaden Daniels. They may not. They also may not have a defense for all we know. And so this is still an opportunity at hand for the Philadelphia Eagles. And so to hear Nick Sirianni saying it's a sunny day on a sunny day, like, you still have an opportunity in front of you, sir.
1: All right, so the Eagles still have time, but they better get to work. Now, we're talking all this football. Should keep in mind, Sunday, NLCS begins. Two 100 win teams go head to head with the Dodgers and the Brewers. ESPN Radio will have all the action. Cannot wait. Tarik Skubal versus Jacob Mizorowski is your pitching matchup game one. But coming up next, another wild night in the SEC on SportsCenter All Night.
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7: 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And Tristan Peters, what?
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1: And we are presented by Progressive Insurance. a full October menu from the sport's busiest month to choose from, but everything feels bigger in the SEC, especially America's favorite alliteration showdown. The Red River Rivalry has had its fair share of stunners over the years, and let's add 2026 to the list. Texas came in ranked number one, while Oklahoma was looking to find their season. And Texas took a 17-7 lead. Only once in the Brent Venables era had Oklahoma overcame a double-digit deficit. They were able to erase that, then take the lead in the fourth.
10: Pocket collapsing, helmet flies, Manning escapes, lobs downfield over the middle, it's too high, intercepted, Pate Bowen on the run, 20 to the 10 to the 5, touchdown! Touchdown, Pate Manning, picks it, oh mama!
1: That's Toby Rowland from Learfield. It was that type of game in Dallas. Pick 6, what turned out to be a roller coaster game for Arch Manning. While he threw two fourth-quarter INTs, he did provide a game-tying fourth-quarter drive.
11: 15-yard line after the 4-yard carry, second down and 6 at the OU 15. And Schwartz out of the field, split left, nearest the boundary is Jermaine Bishop in a slot, left Ryan Wingo out wide right for Texas. Cam Coleman on second down, Manning looking to throw with some time, sends it across the middle. Jermaine Bishop, touchdown, Texas!
1: That's Craig Wade from Learfield. Extra point good. Game tied at 24. And the Longhorns had a chance to take the lead on their next possession that ended with another Manning interception, his second in that quarter. It put Oklahoma in the driver's seat. After a couple of first downs, the Sooners were in field goal range with an opportunity to win.
10: Snap back. Hold down. Kick is away. Driving kick. It looks good. It is good. It is good. You can unhitch the way.
1: Get all your Oklahoma cliches out. They get it done. 27-24. Oklahoma, it's their first win against a number one ranked Texas team. They were 0-4-1 entering Saturday. It's their eighth win versus the number one team all time. Their first since 2007 at Missouri. They trailed again 17-7. It's a 10-point comeback, their second largest in 5 seasons under Brent Venables. Arch Manning throws for 260 yards. He has 3 touchdowns, but the Texas quarterback did throw 2 fourth-quarter INTs. Steve Sarkisian, Texas head coach, after the loss.
22: A level of frustration, a level of disappointment, a level of anger, but also a level of optimism, knowing we can get these things fixed, and we got a long season to go, a long way to go. We've got a good football team, so we're not dead. We're going to be okay. We'll get back up off the mat. I never question the competitive spirit of these guys or the guys in that locker room, and I think that showed again today, and that competitive spirit will show up again next Saturday.
1: Well, Texas had won 38 straight games when leading entering the fourth quarter. That streak comes to a close. Number one goes down at the hands of Oklahoma, who had a defensive touchdown and a special teams touchdown in that game. 27-24, Oklahoma knocks off number one Texas, leaves the number one door open for another team. So go to our next matchup, the on-paper Tiger matchup of the day, right? A top six battle through the hurricane in Tuscaloosa between Georgia and Alabama. The second time in more than 130 years, the series that both teams enter a meeting 5-0 or better. The other occurred on Halloween 1942. This one played to the script, close and intense.
10: Line of scrimmage, the 14. It's second down and 9 for Georgia. Got to get to the 5 for a first down. Second down and 9. Gunner out of the gun. Phillips to his right. Gunner hands us with a fakes it to Peanut. Gunner going to his right to the 10, to the 5. Gunner dives and scores.
1: That on the Georgia Bulldogs Sports Network. 14-yard touchdown run for Stockton. It put Georgia up 17-14. The Dogs and the Tide, they were tied at 17 going into the fourth. Early in that quarter, Georgia missed the field goal that would have given them the lead, but they were able to connect on one with 5:25 left to do just that, go up three. Now, some key plays down the stretch of this game. The officials, they declined to throw a flag on Georgia's safety, K.J. Bolden, on what appeared to be a clear pass interference penalty. The broadcast on ABC, the crew there highlighted that, yeah, that probably should have been a pass interference, including from the rules expert. Bolden sat Russell on the next play, which knocked Alabama out of field goal range. Now, Alabama hoped to get the ball back, but cornerback DeJuan Lee Jr., he drew a personal foul penalty that allowed the Bulldogs to get the first down, run out the clock, and Georgia is your winner, 20-17 over Bama on the road to lay their claim for the number one team in the land. They came in ranked number two. It's their first victory in Tuscaloosa since 2014. On to the standouts. Gunnar Stockton, the quarterback, with Holly Rowe after.
3: Well, Gunnar, you're just looking around right now saying this is crazy. It really is. The last time Georgia won here in Tuscaloosa in 2007, you were 3 years old. This is a precious win here. How did you get it done?
5: Yeah, I just went first, thank the Lord. I mean, it's kind of the games you dream of playing in as a kid. So, you know, just all the blessings he gives us. But, you know, the fight that I think our team had, or I know we had, just on offense and defense, just kept fighting. It wasn't perfect, but we found a way. So it was awesome.
3: After a drive that you came away with no points, I saw you go over to your offensive line. Almost the same five guys played every snap in this game. How did your offensive line grind out this win?
5: Yeah, they're warriors. Just kept leaning on them, just kept fighting, and, you know, they're some tough dudes, so just appreciate them.
3: You're down a couple of running backs tonight. Dwight Phillips was absolutely brilliant. What did you see from that young man?
5: It was insane. He ran his heart out, and, you know, Nick Peel came in, Bo Walker's running his heart out. You know, me and Drew, we messed up protection. He had to go block number zero. He just went and threw his face in there, so, you know, they're just the toughness they had is awesome.
3: You walk off this field as a winner here. Hasn't happened in such a long time. How does this buoy the Georgia team moving forward?
5: Yeah, enjoy it. Like Coach Morris, enjoy it. And then we're on to, I guess, Auburn next week. So let us be a good one to enjoy.
1: The oldest rivalry in the South up next. But Georgia, they take out Alabama 20-17, laying their claim as the likely number one. Know somebody else who might be a little happy about that. That's Coach Kirby Smart after the game.
6: Yeah, what a great college football game, great atmosphere. I've been in a bunch of those with them, and they all seemed similar, you know, just physical game, back and forth, some critical calls, critical situations. You could go back and look at hundreds of them on there. At the end of the day, our quarterback played well enough for us to win, but it was a really extremely physical football game. And I have a lot of respect for Alabama. I got a lot of respect for Coach DeBoer, a lot of respect for their team, how they play. And another week in the SEC, because humility is a week away, as you saw today. So it's going to be physical. It's going to be tough.
1: The SEC had one more classic Saturday night on to Lexington, where Kentucky was hosting number 10 LSU. After a couple of missed field goals in the fourth that would have tied it, Kentucky finally made one at the end of regulation to send it to OT. LSU scored the first touchdown. Kentucky countered with a touchdown. The Wildcats elected to go for two in the win.
23: Rodriguez sets up on the right side with Darby and Ferguson. They're all just outside the right tackle. To the left side come Miller and Skinner. So Boyer's not in there. And now the three guys to the right split out wide. Minchie, he can run it, and he does!
24: Oh my, 2 points, and Kentucky wins the game in overtime!
25: Oh my goodness!
24: Andre Woodson scored on the same kind of play in regulation against LSU in 2007.
1: It's a party with a great memory on JMI Sports Network. I have a feeling they remember those classic wins over LSU. They do not fall out the memory of many in Lexington. What a game. Kentucky wins on a two-point conversion in the first overtime. Their second overtime win over an AP top 10 opponent in program history. The other was 2007 against number one LSU, three overtime. So, yeah, you rewind the clock back. Of course, you remember those games. It's their second straight week winning 35-34 in overtime. They defeated South Carolina by the same score in OT last week. First FBS team with consecutive one-point wins in overtime since OT was instituted in 1996. It was a classic game. SportsCenter All Night, Chris Lewis here on ESPN Radio. Some big-time college football, but October still known for the baseball postseason. The theme of the divisional round, short series. Only the Guardians and White Sox series made it the distance, leading to a winner-take-all Game 5 in Cleveland. Gavin Williams got the start for the Guardians, and he was dealing early.
0: Through 17 pitches to get the final three outs of Game 4, now starting Game 5. The windup and the 0-2 to Murakami. Swing and a miss. Elevated fastball to 100 as Williams strikes out the side here in the fourth. Nine strikeouts for Gavin Williams.
1: The call on ESPN Radio. Nine strikeouts in the fourth inning, and really, he was only getting revved up. He had his nasty stuff, Williams, for the most important outing of the season, and as you heard mentioned, just right after closing out the previous game, the righty had double-digit strikeouts before the end of the fifth inning, but Cleveland needed some offense. Jose Ramirez was there.
0: Burke, the 2-2 pitch. Swing and a ball yanked down the right field line toward the corner, and Tristan Peters watch it sail over the fence. Home run, Jose Ramirez just got over the top of the wall. It cleared the fence by a foot. Second home run for Ramirez in as many games. 2-0 Guardians.
1: Get this, it's his sixth career postseason home run. Five of them have given the Guardians the lead. That breaks a tie with Jim Thome for the most go-ahead home runs in Cleveland postseason history. But the story of the game was the Guardians pitching. We mentioned Williams. He went 5 2/3, allowed just one hit, no runs, two walks, 12 strikeouts, which tied a franchise playoff record. He allowed his first hit with two outs in the sixth inning. And he wasn't the only one to shut the White Sox down.
0: Cade Smith, first base side of the hill, upright, and the 3-2. Swing and a miss! Splitter got him! 20 strikeouts for Cleveland pitching tonight.
1: Insanity. 20 strikeouts and a 2-0 win. Cleveland beats Chicago. White Sox go down. Guardians move on to the ALCS to face the Rays, where they lost five of the six meetings against the Rays this year. But worry about that another day, Cleveland. You're moving on to the ALCS, and you have to chat with Gavin Williams right after that kind of start with Jesse Rogers.
8: Gavin, a historic performance. How did you feel when you took the mound after just one day off?
9: Felt good. I mean, the other day was a bullpen day. I think the live reps helped me, so nothing about it. Just touching the mound and had to go out there and do a job no matter what.
8: The velocity had an uptick in it. Was that because of the adrenaline of this crowd?
9: Yeah, you could say so. I feel like my velocity's been there all year. I've been throwing hard all year. Been working on some things, and it's helped out a lot.
8: As this game is evolving for you, are you feeling better and better?
9: Absolutely. I think I'm learning every day still. I still got a lot of things to learn, but we're going to get there.
8: Describe this atmosphere right now. We're in pandemonium.
9: Cleveland's awesome. I love this place, and I mean, just look at the fans. They bring the energy every day. It doesn't matter if it's 30 degrees or 100 degrees, they're still going to be here.
8: You ready for Tampa Bay, Junior Caminero in the group?
9: Absolutely. We're going to be ready for anybody. We got things to do.
8: Congrats. We'll see you down.
9: Thank you. Appreciate it.
1: Game 5, Guardians 2-0 win over the White Sox. They advance to the ALCS. Coming up next, the Big Ten had some big results. It's the SportsCenter All Night on ESPN Radio.
2: 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Confidence is soaring in New England following a huge road win in Buffalo. Now the Patriots face another tough test as Kirk Cousins and the 3-1 Las Vegas Raiders come to town. 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
1: 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Penn State was down heading into this week, back-to-back losses, Wisconsin and Northwestern. But with their annual whiteout game in Happy Valley, you knew they'd give number 19 USC a fight.
10: Second down and goal from the two. Becht will hand it off. Hansen cuts. Hansen spins. Hansen into the end zone. And they're going to mark him just shy. The head linesman runs in about a half yard shy of the goal line.
30: I'm not sure about this spot. At least looking at it live, they're going to definitely take really a look at this. And I would not be surprised if it's overturned and this is a touchdown by
31: Hansen.
30: A touchdown
31: review
30: in the box.
31: The runner's legs were up and not down. And the ball broke the plane of the goal line. Touchdown.
1: Always trust our ESPN radio crew. They see it all. They knew it was a touchdown right away. Penn State touchdown there, and they're right in this with USC early on in the game. The Trojans only lost this year. Remember, a couple of weeks back against Oregon, a loss to Penn State would dampen USC's Big Ten title hopes and, of course, their playoff chances. But they were able to strike Wayman Jordan in the backfield. Snap to Beck. Short drop. Plenty of time. Throws end zone. Caught. Touchdown. Caden Dixon Wyatt, the true freshman, on a 10-yard touchdown catch. And that offensive line protects again as USC extends the lead to 7.
3: And they end up winning it by 8, an extra point through. They held on. Penn State had their chances to potentially have a game-tying drive. 31-23. USC survives on the road again. That's good when you go into Penn State at night like that. I don't care how rough Penn State season is, although they are now 0-3 in Big Ten play for the first time since 2004. But let's hear the real recap of the game. That's Mark Kestenscher and Kelly Stauffer, our ESPN radio crew from Sites. Break it down, post-game extra.
1: Chris, thank you very much. Impressive win for USC. Kelly, last week, I wasn't sure the defense was going to hold up against the Washington Huskies in Los Angeles at the Coliseum. They did. And then they come onto the road at Penn State, hold the Nittany Lions to 23 points. Jaden Maiava throws 3 touchdown passes. Big, big win for the Trojans on the road.
30: Yeah, and the way that they won, I think, is really important. I think the defense under Gary Patterson for USC is starting to settle in to kind of the things that he likes to do. Remember, that's a completely new system for a lot of these guys, obviously. And then the balance offensively. Maiava is going to be sensational. He has a lot of weapons. Most of them, you know, were in high school about this time a year
1: that's
30: ago.
1: About right.
30: And then the run game with King Miller and others that were able to be successful in that run game. Also, a balanced offense, a defense that is getting better by the week, and USC, I think, is going to be a handful as time goes on.
1: It's interesting. You know, we talked before the game about the length and athleticism of the defensive line, and yet with an offensive line that was down its left tackle and its left guard, line play is key, and they gave Maiava plenty of time tonight.
30: Yeah, Vlad Diakonov, along with Kalen Miller, the twin brother of King Miller, filled in on that left side and really did it, not just a decent job. The run game came behind them plenty of times, and the pass protection mostly was immaculate. So certainly you're seeing the depth of talent in this program starting to show up for Lincoln Riley.
1: Final thought, and that would be for Penn State. They had a 17-point lead. They were looking at 4-0 at home against Wisconsin a couple of weeks ago, and now here they are, losers of 3 straight and 3-3 on the year.
30: Yeah, and we talked about they have to stop the bleeding by getting this crowd going early, and they were able to do that a little bit initially, but I think they're really searching for an identity. Regardless of Matt Campbell bringing in 24 Iowa State players with him, along with, you know, 20 staff members or whatever it is, there's still a learning curve. You're coming to a new conference, and all of these players, 105 of them in the same place, have to get acclimated and familiar with one another. That's going to take a minute.
1: USC 6-1 on the season. They come on the road 2,500 miles east and head home with a 31-23 win over Penn State. For Kelly Stauffer, I'm Mark Kestenscher right here on the exclusive home of the College Football Playoff, ESPN Radio, and the ESPN app. Now let's go back to Chris Lewis in the studio.
3: Fantastic job, as always. So we go from one of the teams in L.A. to the other, and the surprise team, maybe in all of college football, UCLA, led by Bob Chesney. The team entered unbeaten and ranked 21st in the AP poll against number 13, Oregon.
4: Knight out of a pistol set behind Diefenbach. Play action, Diefenbach rolling. Throws to Knight at the 5 to the goal line. Touchdown, UCLA! They convert the 3rd down. They get a touchdown. And add a +1 to Otis Day in the Knights. It is Wayne Knight.
3: Creativity on 790 KABC. UCLA, 17-15 winners over number 13, Oregon. So it's UCLA 5-0 for the first time since 2022. And they beat a AP top 15 team on the road for the first time since 2014. And, of course, Bob Chesney, who's their coach, came from James Madison, who had the job after Kirk Cignetti left for Indiana. Chesney's giving Cignetti vibes for a different Big Ten school. Now, as for Cignetti's current team, they played with fire on the road at Nebraska. The Hoosiers trailed by double digits entering the 4th. However, I Googled it. Indiana completed the comeback.
5: Hoover takes the stab, fakes it, gets Marsh out here wide open. Nick Marsh, 30, 20, down to the 10. run. Touchdown, Indiana. 44 yards, and Indiana scores again, and this crowd goes quiet.
3: A silencer, Don Fisher from Learfield. With the call, Indiana completes the comeback, their second win when trailing by 10 or more in the fourth quarter since 2004. Haven't done it much, but they win 20-17, so they get past Nebraska. Elsewhere, Ohio State, sticking with the Big Ten theme, they beat Maryland 45-16. That sets up the showdown next week, Indiana and Ohio State. Remember, that was the Big Ten championship game a season ago, one of the classics. They'll run it back in 2026. Up next, the ALCS is set. The details on SportsCenter All Night. 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
2: The Broncos are making a major shakeup on offense. Davis Webb is out as play caller. And Sean Payton is taking back the controls. Will this finally unleash Bo Nix in the Broncos' offense? Or is Denver's problem bigger than who's calling the plays? 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
1: Gamecock struts. Florida falls to South Carolina. Red River upsets. Oklahoma stuns Texas. Guardians complete the series comeback against the White Sox.
2: 2-0 Cleveland. Two outs in the ninth inning. The pitch. Swing and a miss. Cade Smith strikes out the side in the ninth inning. And the Cleveland Guardians, for the second time in 3 years, are headed to the American League Championship Series.
1: White Sox struck out 21 times in the game on ESPN Radio. Guardians pitching just way too much. 2-0 winners. They advance to the ALCS to take on the Rays. Details of the game, nobody better than the guys who called it. Roxy Bernstein, Greg Olson, post-game extra.
2: All right, Chris. Cleveland pitching dominant in this winner-take-all game five, as Gavin Williams combining with three relievers to strike out 21 tonight. It is a record for any game, regular season or postseason, for a nine-inning game, 21 strikeouts. Jose Ramirez, a two-run homer for the only offense in the bottom of the fourth, and the Cleveland Guardians rallied from a 2-0 deficit to come back and win this best-of-five series, 3-2, and they're on to the American League Championship Series. But the Guardians, look, the offense was the story the last couple of games, Greg. Tonight, their pitching was dominant.
3: Absolutely. Gavin Williams showing he is going to be an ace in this league for years to come. Absolutely awesome. Fastball up out of the zone, two-seam fastball down, pitching with curveballs, pitching with a slider, and mixing things up. Had the White Sox hitters off balance all night. And then a great bullpen, Gaddis, Zabrowski, and Smith close it down.
2: Gavin Williams carried a no-hitter into the sixth. He struck out 12, tying a Cleveland postseason record for the most strikeouts in a game. And Stephen Vogt wasn't exactly sure what they would get out of him. After Williams closed out game four, turns around and starts game five, and he had that no-hitter going, and the White Sox, a lot of times, weren't even close to touching him.
3: No, they really weren't. And you know what? It's funny. I think it actually tuned him up because his breaking ball was a little bit sharper. He landed a lot of first-pitch curveballs to get ahead, protecting that 100-mile-an-hour fastball that he shows. And then he'd also use a sweeper. So completely different looks that he was showing. He was locked in, and I think that Thursday night outing really did that.
2: Speaking of locked in, so is Jose Ramirez right now. After a slow start to the series, he carried the Cleveland offense the last three games to win this series.
3: Yeah, and one of the best players on the planet steps up when the Guardians needed him most. Down 2-0 in a hole, no offensive production whatsoever going on here in Cleveland. And they go to Chicago, and Jose wakes up, and it's game on. You see the great offense that the Guardians had all season long, and then he does it again tonight.
2: The Cleveland Guardians on to the American League Championship Series for the second time in 3 years, becoming just the fourth team in Major League history. After dropping the first two games of this series at home in a best of five, come back to win it as they win this winner-take-all game five as they shut out the White Sox on three hits. 2-0, the Guardians advance. They'll play Tampa Bay in the ALCS. For Greg Olson, I'm Roxy Bernstein, right here in your home for every pitch of the postseason, Major League Baseball and ESPN Radio and the ESPN app, as we go back to Chris Lewis in the studio.
1: Pardon the pun, but those guys, they rocked it on the call all night long. What a game. What a win for the Guardians. 2-0. Pitching dominant. They're on to the ALCS. MLB postseason is on ESPN Radio. 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College football had a day Saturday, and it started early with the SEC, continued all night long. The headline, number one, goes down.
4: The left footer, Tate Sandell. Out of the hold of the punter, Jacob Ulrich. Ben Anderson, the snapper. Sandell steps back, measures off his distance. 47-yard field goal try for Sandell. There's the snap. It's juggled a little bit, but the hold and the kick on the way, and the kick is good, and Oklahoma has won it. Sandell knocks home a 47-yard field goal, and the Sooners have pulled the upset, beating the Longhorns in the Red River Rivalry, the final 27-24.
1: That's Craig Way from Learfield, the Texas call, as it's Oklahoma that wins the game, 27-24 on the field goal right at the end, 47 yards. Comeback for Oklahoma. They were down 17-7, and they stormed back to win it. Arch Manning, 2 fourth-quarter INTs. He also threw 3 touchdowns, a roller coaster game. Second-largest comeback in the Brent Venables era for Oklahoma, and he chatted with Katie George of ABC after.
5: Coach Venables, records and rankings don't matter in a rivalry like this. Your team just proved it. How are they able to get this done with just seconds left on the clock?
6: Yeah, I mean, everybody contributed. When we needed to, we made a play. You know, special teams, we blocked the punt for a touchdown. We had a pick six for a touchdown. The offense put together a two-minute drive and got us in great position. Two fantastic plays by Satania and good throws by John. And, you know, two things can be true. They can, we're 4-0 coming in. We're 2-2 coming in. They're ranked number one. And we ain't that bad. And when we put it all together, get out of our own way, take care of the football, good things happen. We got a really good football team. And there was a lot of yeah buts going on going into the game. Yeah, but, yeah, but, yeah, but. And these guys continue to believe. And it doesn't matter what everybody else says and what everybody else thinks. It only matters what we believe and what we do. And our guys have refused to break and continue to believe and continue to put the work in and continue to improve. We did it with several good players that didn't play today. And, you know, for the guys, it's like, now what? You know, now what?
5: Speaking of that, you beat your rival, the number one team in the nation. What does this do for your group moving forward?
6: Yeah, it makes us 3-2. We got a really good Kentucky team coming into Norman next week, and we got to keep getting better. Hopefully we'll get a few guys back and handle this. You know, we got to manage the success too. You know, again, we wanted to be 3-2. We did that. You know, it's going to be a fun bus ride home.
5: I'm sure it is. Congratulations, Coach. Okay, well done.
6: Sure. Thank you.
1: Brent Venables after the win over Texas, and little did he know that later on in the day, Kentucky would beat number 10 LSU. So, yeah, you got your hands full. Welcome to life in the SEC. Every week, you get a fight. Tell that to Florida. One more shocker in the SEC in the swamp between South Carolina and Florida. The Gamecocks went into Gainesville and kicked some gator tail.
7: 3rd and 5 from the 22. In a pistol, Sellers takes the snap. Half roll to the right. He throws wide open. Caught. Touchdown, South Carolina. Lex Cyrus. Nobody covered him. Wide open in the end zone. And it is all South Carolina in the swamp. 37-13.
1: You can rightfully hear the shock on Troy Clarity's voice on ESPN Radio with the call. South Carolina 38, number 16, Florida 19. Yeah, they doubled them up on the road to get the win. Troy Clarity, Max Starks, they had the ESPN Radio call. What were their thoughts post-game extra?
7: All right, thank you to Chris Lewis. 38-19, the final score. South Carolina knocks off number 16, Florida. Gators got off to a good start, scored the first 7 points of the game. But then South Carolina started to gain momentum, got a crucial interception at the end of the first half, went ahead 17-10 at that point, and never looked back from there.
8: No, they never looked back. And going into half with a 7-point lead, and then, of course, the lightning delay that kind of held things off for a little bit, but it did not cool down the Gamecocks and their offense, getting turnovers in the third quarter, putting points up for the first time this season in the third quarter. Yeah. So really exercising that demon, and then 3 big turnovers in that game. We don't count the fourth one because it was on a 2-point conversion because you can't return it back, but just being smothering and stifling this Gators offense is still looking for answers. without Jaden Baugh as your main option because teams have committed to stopping him. And Aaron Filo looking for that consistent receiver that's not Vernell Brown III.
9: Yep.
8: So very tough sledding, but a great job by the Gamecocks in their offense and defense playing a complete game, a four-quarter game, for the first time this season.
10: In some weird kind of way, it seemed like there was a bit of a role reversal. South Carolina, not a clean operation throughout much of its SEC games coming into the day. They played super clean today. Meanwhile, Florida looked a bit out of sorts throughout much of the afternoon.
8: And you talk about the turnover battle. I mean, that's been the biggest thing. They reverted because they came into this game with 8 turnovers on the season. Clean sheet today.
10: Yeah.
8: Put a goose egg in the right category. And for Florida, the 3. And that's really the difference because this game was pretty equal. 20-22 on first downs. You had almost 400 yards by Florida. And you had right at 400 yards by South Carolina right before they took those 2 knees. It probably got them 2 yards, so they finished at 398. But a very balanced game. Time of possession also the same, but critical errors in the red zone, fumbling the ball, turning it over on the plus side of the field.
10: Yep.
8: On an interception. Those are the things that hurt you, and South Carolina took full advantage. Lenore Seller, 4 touchdown throws on the day, 1 rushing touchdown, and a very decisive victory for South Carolina and Shane Beamer.
10: Florida at Texas next week. Meanwhile, South Carolina has the bye week, and the Gamecocks snapping an 8-game SEC losing streak, and doing so in a big way. 38-19, the Gamecocks beat the 16th-ranked Gators. For Max Starks, I'm Troy Clarity, right here on the exclusive home of the College Football Playoff, ESPN Radio, and the ESPN app. Let's go back to Chris in the studio.
1: Always fun to hear Troy on the call, Max as well. And yeah, that's right. What a shocker. South Carolina goes on the road and pulverizes Florida. Sports Center All Night. Chris Lewis here on ESPN Radio. Keeping the theme, SEC, Ole Miss, blast, pass, Vanderbilt.
11: It's going to be a big boy football, David. Got the jumbo package in here. Let's see if they can run right behind it.
12: Sanders breaks the huddle and goes to the 2-yard line. Now here comes the rest of the guys. Jamarius Brown in the backfield. There's the snap and a fake on a handoff. He's going to dump it to Brown for a touchdown. Big guy with 6. Jamarius Brown.
1: Yes, you get a lineman a touchdown. That's the things that you can do when you're up comfortably. Dave Kellum from Learfield with the call. Yes, lineman touchdown, 52-17. It was all Ole Miss. Other SEC scores, Missouri 27, Texas A&M 6. Tennessee sneaks past Arkansas 24-17. Let's go over to the Big 12. Oklahoma State, UCF, it was a high-scoring game. Oklahoma State, though, surprisingly, continues to look sharp.
13: Mestemaker backpedals into the shotgun. He has Hawkins to his left. Second and goal. He gets the ball. Fakes a handoff. Throws over the middle. Wide open. Throws it to Wyatt Young. Pistols firing. Touchdown, Oklahoma State. Wyatt Young wide open.
1: Dave Hunsinger, Learfield on the call. Oklahoma State 42, UCF 28. Oklahoma State 40 points, 3 straight games, our longest such streak since 2002. This is like the throwback Oklahoma State that we're seeing. Other Big 12 scores, Utah 41, Kansas 24, and Houston dominates Kansas State 35-16. This noteworthy in the ACC, North Carolina 21, Pitt 17. Pitt came in ranked 25th. So for North Carolina, it is their first win against an AP-ranked team under Bill Belichick. They were 0-2 prior to that win against Pitt. Cal beats Virginia Tech 25-20. Coming up next, Notre Dame. They set a record against Stanford. This is SportsCenter All Night on ESPN Radio.
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9: division rivalry, a struggling offense, and a major shakeup in Denver. 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
6: 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Notre Dame, Stanford, they've been playing each other for a long time. And all their prior meetings, Notre Dame has not won by as many points as they won on Saturday.
7: Carr takes the shotgun snap, gives to Walton, has a hole. Uh-oh, he's across his own 10. Now it's going to be a foot race down the near sideline. 40, midfield, 40, 30, 20, 10. It's a touchdown. The second longest rushing touchdown in Notre Dame history. Jonas Walton goes 97 yards to the house.
6: On the Notre Dame Radio Network. They did anything they wanted. Number 3, Notre Dame, 58, Stanford, 7. Notre Dame's largest win in series history. Their previous was a 57-7 win in Palo Alto in 2003. So that was a beatdown. Tune in for Football Sunday as the New England Patriots host the Las Vegas Raiders. 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And that's a fun matchup, mainly because going into that game, you just would have thought, you know, heading into the season, that the Patriots would have the better record. But the Raiders, their one loss, of course, last week, and they hung in there against the Chiefs. So that's a big game, but so is 49ers Seahawks. Both teams appear near the top of most analyst power rankings. They square off for the first time this season in Seattle. It's a key Week 5 matchup. Hugh Myers, Mia O'Brien on game night. Zone in on the Seahawks' biggest weakness.
8: I'm still not a big Sam Darnold believer, so maybe I'm showing my ugly colors.
9: I think part of it, too, is offense sells tickets, defense wins championships. That defensive line, man, they are still waves of pass rushers unlike any other roster in the league.
8: No, you're right about that, but my thing is, you know, is if they don't have the rushing attack, are they going to ask Sam Darnold to do too much? That's what I just don't. I'm not 100% sure of.
9: I think the Jackson Smith and Jigba would take a line from Joe Burrow's book and say, throw it more.
8: Yeah, he's that good.
9: Give me the ball. Yeah. And by the way, he's also got Cooper Kupp, who was turning back the clock. Rashid Shaheed, AJ Barner. Like, there's still other guys they could also throw the ball to. I agree, though. I think at some point in time, it is going to come back to rue them. But I also don't know if there is another defense outside of this ragtag bunch in San Francisco, because we don't know if the Rams are fully healthy in the NFC right now, that could really challenge this Seattle offense if it wasn't to have a run game. I suppose the Minnesota Vikings, but like, right. Give me another defense that you think even a one-dimensional Seahawks team that would be that they would be the bugaboo. Outside of the Vikings, I really can't.
6: Well, more on the 49ers side of this matchup later. But first, here's Ed Bankin with today's top sounds.
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11: Chris, we start with a wild Saturday of college football. In Pittsburgh, the Panthers suffered their first loss of the season.

0: at the hands of Bill Belichick's North Carolina Tar Heels. With the help of a long touchdown is called by Jones' Angel on Learfield.
1: Edwards going to throw on first down. Steps up in the pocket and finds a man in the seam. It's Easter at the 50. Easter 35-30. Easter running away from the Panthers. Easter to the house. One play. What an answer. Touchdown, Carolina.
2: Number four.
0: In Nebraska, Indiana was down at the half but rallied for a victory thanks to a Josh Hoover touchdown pass in the fourth quarter. The call from Don Fisher on Learfield.
3: Hoover takes the stab, fakes it, gets Marsh out here wide open. Nick Marsh, 30, 20, down to the 10, touchdown Indiana! 44 yards and Indiana scores again and this crowd goes quiet.
2: Number three.
0: To baseball, where the Guardians punched their ticket to the ALCS thanks to strong pitching and one timely hit by Jose Ramirez, as heard on ESPN Radio.
4: Swing and a ball yanked down the right field line toward the corner, and Tristan Peters watch it sail over the fence. Home run, Jose Ramirez! Just got over the top of the wall. It cleared the fence by a foot. Second home run for Ramirez in as many games. 2-0 Guardians.
2: Number two.
0: Back to college football, where Kentucky watched LSU score a touchdown and extra point in overtime, then decided to go for the win with a two-point try after getting into the end zone. Call from the JMI Sports Network.
3: Mincy, he can run it, and he does! Oh my, 2 points, and Kentucky wins the game in overtime! Oh my goodness! Andre Woodson scored on the same kind of play in regulation against LSU in 2007.
2: Number one.
0: We finish with a classic in the Red River rivalry as the leg of Tate Sandell took down number one Texas as time expired in the Cotton Bowl. Kobe Rowland has the call from Learfield.
4: Snap back, hold down, kick is away, driving, kick it, looks good, it is good! It is good! You can unhitch the wagon! Put the ponies in the barn! The Sooners knock off number one Texas in the Cotton Bowl! Oh, mama! Tate Sandell from 47!
5: Some elite calls that you hear on a Sunday morning. That Saturday was a great sports night in October. Ed Bankin, well done. Top Sound. Before we step to Top Sound, we're talking about this Seahawks 49ers game coming up on Sunday. We heard the analysis centered from the Seahawks side. How about from the 49ers side? Brock Purdy, he talked about facing the Seahawks.
6: Every time you go up there, it is a little different, but at the same time, it is a rivalry game where, you know, it's the 49ers versus the Seahawks, and both teams don't like each other. And we're going to go on their turf and obviously try to go in and play our style of ball and do what we got to do to win the game. And so I think, you know, that's the situation at hand. And obviously you got to go roll the ball out there and play for four quarters and see what happens.
5: Well, first of the Sunday matchups is across the pond in London, the morning matchup, Eagles and Jaguars. Jaguars, you know, the frequent London guests, the Eagles trying to make that break out of the slump that they're in. Mia O'Brien says the Eagles still have time to turn it around.
7: The Philadelphia Eagles are 2-2, and it feels like the sky is falling, but they play in a division right now that has the 32nd ranked defense in the Dallas Cowboys, has a New York Giants team that's currently being quarterbacked by Jameis Winston in the year of our Lord 2026, and the Washington Commanders, who may have a healthy quarterback in Jaden Daniels. They may not. They also may not have a defense for all we know. And so this is still an opportunity at hand for the Philadelphia Eagles. And so to hear Nick Sirianni saying it's a sunny day on a sunny day, like, you still have an opportunity in front of you, sir.
5: So the Eagles have to figure it out across the pond. Really, their offense needs to figure it out. Defense is underachieved too, but, you know, 0 for 13 on third downs last game. They're not converting a third down the week before in the second half. Something's got to change. But nothing's got to change here on SportsCenter all night, although the show has to change with Best of ESPN Radio coming up next. Carvin Kalo is our technical director. Steve Rister is our producer. I'm Chris Lewis. Adios.
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1: When you say, can the Cowboys defense stop anybody? Is there anybody to stop on the Tampa offense right now?
2: Daniels drops back to the 13, throws it to Bucky on the right side, reaches the ball to the right pylon, touchdown Tampa Bay!
3: 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If they can't stop these people, then they're going to have some problems for the rest of the way.
2: Daniels takes a snap, they'll hand it. 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
3: If you're Christian Parker, in no way, shape, or form can you go out there and let your defense embarrass you tonight against these people.
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6: 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The winless, previously winless, Tampa Bay Buccaneers beat the Dallas Cowboys in Dallas 24-16 behind undrafted rookie free agent Jalen Daniels at the quarterback position and Bucky Irving in Texas with a huge game, 165 yards, 241 yards allowed by that Dallas Cowboys defense on the ground. Along with Michelle Smallman, Chris Canty, Evan Cohen with you. Good morning, everybody. How are we doing today?
3: We called it. Dallas Cowboys on upset alert. We called it. Mm. We knew it was going to happen, didn't we?
1: You talk now, Smalls. You're just shaking your head.
4: I'm mad at myself that I took them off the untrustables list.
3: Yeah.
4: We have seen this coming from them. They've been up and down all season. We had questions about them. Why do we continue to believe in the hype that year after year surrounds the Dallas Cowboys?
1: Why the big head shake, though? What are you most... like, because literally, we go to you just now, 2 seconds ago, and you're just shaking your head with the level of disgust. For anyone who doesn't know, Michelle is a Packers fan, not a Cowboys fan. Why already, a minute in the big head shake?
4: Because there are certain things year after year that remain the same. And not being able to trust the Dallas Cowboys after they try and sell you that they're different, that this season is going to be different, is one of them. And I don't know why even for a second I fall for it, because I didn't want to buy into this hype. When they're talking about we're going to be in L.A. for the Super Bowl, book it. We're going to be Gotti, the greatest offense there is. Watch out. There's nothing more dangerous than an old man with money. I even was, as the biggest detractor of them on this set, for a second was like, oh, look at the way that the NFC East has fallen. The Dallas Cowboys could cruise to a division championship. And then a game like this happens where you're like, why for 1 second did I ever think it was going to be different?
1: I'm a little bit perturbed by a statement you just made. I'd like to fight you off. When you said the biggest detractor of the Cowboys, I went nuts last year and everybody fought me off on the idea of like, wait, why are we crowning Brian Schottenheimer and the Cowboys? They won 7 games. Why do we think they can go from 7 to the Super Bowl? There's somewhere in between. We are now bickering between the three of us as to who is the biggest detractor of the Cowboys amongst the three of us. There is a lot to get to with this. The word embarrassing is going to come up over and over and over again today, not just because of our analysis, but also because of a stadium worker screaming that at Dak on his way out of the game. But CC, 24-16, that was the score. How did the Buccaneers get this done? From an X's and O's perspective, before we get to the big picture on the drama around the Cowboys, how did Tampa get this done?
3: Well, let me say this. The Dallas Cowboys had their chances in the end of that game. In the fourth quarter, Dak Prescott and that offense was able to get it going. Dak Prescott, fourth quarter against the blitz, was 7-7, 104 yards, with a 118.8 passer rating. He was phenomenal against the blitz in the fourth quarter. The problem was the first three quarters against the blitz. He was 2-13, 31 yards, and 39.6 passer rating. It took him too long to figure out exactly what Todd Bowles was doing. And credit to that Bucs defensive staff, because they did a great job of mixing up the pressures. Dak said it in the postgame. They rarely saw the same look. And if they did, it was because the Cowboys didn't find a way to be able to stop the pressure. right? They had a lot of guys in Dak Prescott's face, even though the sack numbers weren't there for the Bucs. They were able to pressure him. They were able to get him off his spot. And the Dallas Cowboys offense just wasn't able to adjust. Todd Bowles blitzed Dak Prescott on 20 dropbacks. He had perfect balance in terms of the types of pressures that he was calling. He had 10 man pressures and 10 zone pressures in 20 total blitzes. That is masterclass in terms of a defensive play caller finding a way to keep an offense off balance. And then defensively, the Dallas Cowboys, they have communication issues. But the bigger problem that Christian Parker is facing is effort. If you look at all of those Bucs runs, the explosive runs that they had last night, it wasn't just breakdowns in terms of the X's and O's and support and not setting an edge. It was guys not hustling to the football. Coming out of halftime when Bucky Irvin rips off a 70-yard run, go back and look at the tape. Kenny Clark is loafing. Same thing with Rashawn Gary. Donovan Ezeraku looks like he's doing the tango with Tristan Wirfs going backwards, spinning in all kinds of mess. There are guys there at the point of attack that are unblocked, that don't make the play, that miss tackles.
1: How do you explain that, though?
3: Well, either you're coaching it or you're letting it happen. So I put it on coaching. That's the only thing that it comes down to for me. If your coaches are condoning that type of play, that type of effort, then you're lost as a defense.
1: Yeah, I'm watching this back. I'm watching this back. Deron Bland, definitively effort on this play. The rest of them on the play you're talking about, yeah, they're falling all over each other.
3: Huh. There are guys, they're unblocked. There are two linebackers for the Dallas Cowboys that tackle each other.
1: That's not a good thing, you're saying?
3: No, it's not a good thing. But again, this all falls at the feet of the head coach and the coordinator. And it's up to them to fix it. And so far, they haven't been able to get it done. They've played 5 games. In 4 of those games, those offenses set season highs in terms of yardage totals. You are the get-right game for everybody in the National Football League. For every offense that is struggling to find their footing, they can't wait to play the Dallas Cowboys. They are circling it on their schedule. And for all of the excuse-making that everybody will come up with, Cowboys, 3 games in 11 days, one of them being an international series down in Brazil. Okay, yeah, whatever. You had a undrafted rookie quarterback in his second career start on the road on a short week, and you couldn't find a way to get that done. That is a historically bad loss for the Dallas Cowboys. So when you say people are going to float out the term embarrassing, yeah, it was embarrassing. I don't give a damn that the other guys get paid too. Jalen Daniels is an inexperienced quarterback that was undrafted. And I get it, how you come into the league is how you come into the league. But he doesn't have a lot of experience.
1: Right.
3: And he looked like a seasoned vet out there. The Tampa Bay Buccaneers held the ball for damn near 40 minutes. If you're Christian Parker, you let that happen. You let that happen. I couldn't believe this stat when I saw it, Ev Smalls. But this is wild. Jalen Daniels is the first undrafted rookie quarterback to lead a winless team to a win in the common draft era. The first one. Ain't never happened before. Historically bad for the Dallas Cowboys.
4: How about them Cowboys?
3: Cowboys hadn't lost to a team 0-4 or worse at home since 1975. That's 50 years ago. So when there's an employee for the Cowboys that is mumbling embarrassing.
1: Well, let me just jump in on this.
3: Let me say.
1: It wasn't an employee. I'm saying I presented it wrong.
3: Well, whoever it was, when there's a media member, employee, anybody that's around the team, that's around the locker room, that's around the players, that's calling it embarrassing, and the players take issue with it, guess what? It was embarrassing. And if you're taking issue with it, don't be mad at people calling it what it is. Be mad at yourself because you put it out there for the world to see. That was a primetime game. You put that on tape, not them. Hey, something got to change in Dallas. I don't know if it's firing Christian Parker, demoting Christian Parker. Something got to change because what happened last night is unacceptable. And ownership told you as much.
1: Okay, well, let's hear from the owner of the team. That is Jerry Jones. You reference it. Disappointed in the loss. Surprised how well Tampa ran the ball. But just for clarification purposes, my fault, not CeCe's on this. I said a stadium employee. It was a third-party contracted personal driver that was in the bottom part, the like basement area of the stadium by the locker room that I guess said...
3: Well, that's where the parking lot is.
1: Yeah. So then that person said it was embarrassed. There's video of Dak kind of looking at the person, staring them down. Then Dak talked to a security person that he was walking with who then went to try to find the person. I don't know what you're going to do to a person to say embarrassed. Like, that's their right to say that. But you reference the owner of the team, Jerry Jones. Here's what he had to say postgame.
7: Extraordinarily disappointed. You really do need to get it done when it's there to take. And they basically were very physical. I thought both their fronts. Was really surprised at how well they ran the ball, how they ran it between the tackles. That was surprising. And we thought if they were going to run it, they'd do it outside. And thought we'd put it on the quarterback's shoulders, their staff, their quarterback, all their players. Got a great victory here tonight. And it was a tough loss for us.
1: Something's got to change, you said, in Dallas. They have 10 days. 10 days now. Christian Parker, Smalls, I want to say, I could be wrong, he was on one of your power rankings, all the small things, something going into the season as like one of the hot names around the NFL as a defensive coordinator.
4: X Factors, I think it was.
1: X Factors, thank you. CeCe's already putting his job in question.
4: Could be an X Factor, could be positive or negative.
1: That is true.
4: And by the way, you said this Dallas Cowboys defense is a get-right game for teams. Yeah. They circling it? Good, because they have the Packers next.
3: There you go.
4: Glad. Well, good timing.
1: By the way, it is interesting what you're saying, because the Packers this week have the Bears without Caleb. The two of the guys that CeCe mentioned that were effortless last night are Packers guys, Kenny Clark and Rashawn Gary, who they rid of.
4: Yeah, that's right.
1: And now and Micah's probably not going to play in that game. But we got to dive deeper into this embarrassing thing. Because I don't know how they're going to fight off the idea that this is, whether it's a driver, whether it's Chris Canty, whether it's a player. How could you lose at home to a winless team and not say that you're embarrassed by that?
4: With a backup quarterback. A winless team with a backup.
1: Undrafted rookie free agent backup quarterback. By the way.
4: Right.
1: That man is impressive.
4: Liked him for a long time.
1: Jalen Daniels, hire him. CEOs of Fortune 500 companies are looking at that guy and say, bring him in the moment he retires. He's impressive.
0: 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Evan Canty and Michelle are unsportsmanlike.
1: You think Myles Garrett misses Cleveland now? Better record than the Rams. Do the Browns miss him? Do not take this as me blaming Myles. He's a first ballot Hall of Famer. I ain't blaming him for retroactively what happened. What I'm saying is, he and Joe Thomas are the best players for the Cleveland Browns since Bernie Kosar in our lifetime. But how can I not sit there and say something is different?
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14: George Kittle should be the front runner for NFL Comeback Player of the Year. 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
1: We had a situation in the family yesterday that I need to bounce off Devin and Bubba to figure out who's at fault for what went down. So yesterday, we got a text in our family group chat, and all it said, it was from my sister. It was, "Dad just drank 2 month spoiled milk out of our refrigerator." So, Dad, walk me through exactly how the hell this happens.
2: So, my wife and I are at my daughter's house. She has two kids, like 2 and 1, basically. Going to be 3 and 1. And she's pregnant again, due in February. So we live 10 minutes from there. We're over helping occasionally. And when I go over there, I like to grab some snacks. There's great kid snacks around the house. So I grab a snack, and I need to drink something. I open the fridge, and don't at me, I drink out of the carton, okay? So that's just the way it is.
1: First off, that's kind of a wild move. I get that she is related to you, but that's kind of a wild move at somebody else's house.
2: Yeah,
1: she's related to me. You don't know what they, but I mean, like, Ben is not directly related to you. Her husband, who might use that for cereal, any untold number of things, and you're just drinking out of the jug in his house.
2: Listen, dude played football like we did. You used to sharing water bottles and everything. I think he's okay.
1: I don't know if that plays outside of that context.
3: Yeah, so, just grab a glass.
1: Regardless, Bubba and Devin, is that fair or foul to start
3: absolutely
1: off?
3: Absolutely foul.
4: I hate that. My dad used to do that, too, and I hated it.
2: Yeah. Here's the thing. Ben, after playing in the NFL, is going to be a doctor. He's in residency, so he's never home, so he's never going to know. So I don't care.
1: Well, I mean, he knows now.
2: He does. So I ate a snack, and I need something to drink, and I open the fridge, and there's a carton of milk. And I just start chugging it. And I take a couple of chugs and swallow it, and I'm like, this kind of tastes like orange juice, like sour, like orange juice.
4: Yeah.
2: And I look at the carton, and it says milk. And then I'm looking, okay, is it a funky kind of milk? Soy something weird milk? And it wasn't.
1: Is this almond milk?
2: Oh, yeah.
1: Is my dad's first thought. Is this one of your guys' newfangled milks?
2: Yes. Is this some sort of healthy milk squeezed out of an almond? I mean, you know. So, and it tastes horrible going down. And then I look. And this is yesterday, so this is, what, October 7th? I look, and it says, drink by August 24th.
1: No!
2: Oh,
1: my
2: God. So I'm like, Sydney, what the? She's right there. I'm like, what the hell? She's like, oh, I used that a while ago to bake cookies or whatever. I said, and you just left it in there? She's like, well, why didn't you read the expiration date? I'm like, no. Absolutely not. You don't go into someone's fridge, even if I poured it in a glass and did it the right way. I'm not looking. You're assuming it's good milk. I'm not assuming it's a month and a half late and spoiled.
1: Didn't it smell? I'm more surprised you didn't catch a whiff of it.
2: I opened it and I chugged it. And when you're chugging, you're not breathing. And it was like the second gulp that I was like, oh.
4: That must have tasted
3: I love how your
4: so
3: rationale
4: bad.
3: Is. When I go into someone else's fridge and I take from the carton, I expect it to be perfectly good milk.
2: Yeah. I mean, who expects a month and a half old milk past the expiration to be sitting in a fridge?
1: This is such a perfect embodiment of my father and his idea of boundaries. My dad just routinely blows past stop signs when it comes to normal human decorum. We were back at Notre Dame, and they've got this wonderful new art museum on the edge of campus. And me and my mom and our friend Jordy go over there, and we're walking around and checking out the museum. And at one point, we look over. And my dad is just touching the artwork. Like, my dad is a toddler, a 63-year-old toddler, who's just reaching out and touching statues and stuff in there. And we look over and we're like, what are you doing? This isn't your stuff. And his justification for this was, if it's not in a glass enclosure or does not have roping around it or something to delineate it from the public, in his view, you're allowed to touch it, which feels insane.
2: Wait a minute.
1: And goes directly back to this conversation.
2: Wait
1: about
2: a minute. Devin and Bubba, I asked the both of you. I'm in the museum, right? And there are actually things that are covered in glass, and there are actually things behind ropes. So I know I'm not touching those. Sure. So things that aren't, I'm kind of feeling what they feel like.
3: Well, why do you need to, touch them in the first place?
2: Because because it's different art and it's different structures.
5: Are
2: and
5: you I blind?
2: I wanted to get a feel of it. And there was no sign that said, do not touch. There was no rope around
5: it. Thank you, Bubba. It is 100% implied.
2: Why is it implied?
5: In an art museum that you don't go in here and touch stuff.
2: What if it's a touching museum?
5: Then it would say it would be welcome to the touching museum.
4: Do you have any signs that have to have up about do not touch for every painting?
2: Well, or just a one sign in the room that says don't touch the artwork. There wasn't one of those.
3: Oh, this looks like it'd be fun to rip.
2: And there was clear delineation of art pieces that were covered in a case or with a rope around it. And I knew not to touch those. were those that weren't so, and they were like different textures. So I'm like, maybe they want us to feel the texture. And I did.
5: You see, and again, the Golics here on ESPN Radio, my father is just routinely walking into things with the unbridled white man confidence of, oh, yeah, surely I can do this. We had a friend who had a house, wasn't at the house. My dad just walks up, tries to walk in the door. There are other people staying there, and he just walks in like he owns the place here. My mom is running down the street, terrified of being associated with my dad, who just does not understand the normal boundaries of society, and that one person's house, just because you know them, isn't yours if you're not there to just walk up in and check out.
3: Hey, you got milk?
2: Place was for sale. Didn't think anybody would be living in it when it's for sale. Found out that there was, and found out also they had a dog, which I closed the door pretty quickly. And running the stop signs, let's not make it sound like I'm reckless. I only go through them quickly when there's no other cars around and there's no real reason to stop.
5: Dear God, I mean, this is just you guys see what I'm dealing with now. I'm so glad because you try and gaslight the rest of our family and make us feel insane for the art exhibit stuff.
2: Hold it.
5: Devin and Bubba, the voices of reason here. I think the rest of America, at the Golics on Twitter, is my dad insane for going and touching the art in a museum?
2: Let's go back to the beginning of this conversation, which you have deflected, and Bubba and Devin, whose fault is it about the expired milk?
3: I mean, listen, my own family will tell you I am anal about the expiration date on anything. If I will look at that first. If it's one day past, I'm like, oh, can't eat it, can't drink it. So I'm putting this on you. It gets past the smell test. Again, you're going in, you're taking it from the carton instead of pouring it into a glass. That's two strikes on you, in my opinion. I think this is on you. I'm sorry.
5: If you poured it into the glass, maybe you then see the likely clumps that have built up as this churtles out of the carton instead of slugging it from there. Bubba, you in the same camp here?
4: I mean, I gotta at least give Sydney one strike for leaving it in the
2: yes.
3: If it was
4: August.
3: September,
4: I mean,
3: or something,
4: that's crazy.
3: August is insane.
4: August is ridiculous. But to Junior's point, it's a little wild that Senior did not even smell when you open the smell when you open it must have been terrible. So I think you're both in the wrong, 50-50 split. But Sydney gets at least one pretty big strike for leaving that in the fridge since August.
2: And bottom line is, I'm the one that ended up on the toilet.
4: I mean, it must have been terrible.
5: This is a situation where, you know, you have to look at learned behavior. My parents in their pantry routinely have stuff that's in there. When they moved out of their house in Connecticut, we were going through and clearing the pantry. We found spices, different things in there where the expiration date was from the first Bush administration.
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7: 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And Sean Payton is taking back the controls. Will this finally unleash Bo Nix in the Broncos' offense? Or is Denver's problem bigger than who's calling the plays? 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
1: You went all in on this, Michael Douglas, because you there's well, a lot of your personal life in this.
2: I did. And then I started thinking, well, look, what about my films? I'm kind of got this image of sort of that gray area. You know, a lot of my movies always are struggling with the moral dilemmas of doing the right thing, but there's always that bad side of us, and will the guy make the right decision and all of that. And so I decided I got to go all in. If I'm going to write a biography and my life, yes, your work is your sort of major, but you have to also deal with the pain and the good side, the bad side. And so I started about 18 months ago and working hard with Shane. Mostly I was living in Spain and time change. We do 2-3 hours a day back and forth. And then I got really scared because as opposed to a movie where you're playing a character, an actor, you know, your book, you're just laying out your whole story in your life. And so I'm just been shocked and surprised. And here we are. I'm going number one with a lot of bad stories. And
1: let's call them interesting.
2: All right.
1: You know, and so it started 18 months ago. So it's not true that you said, I'm not writing a book until the Knicks win a championship again.
2: The Knicks win was my motivation to finish, you know.
1: That's how great was that?
2: I was just old-fashioned, brought me back to Earl of Pearl Monroe and the Knicks in the old days. Plus the Frazier, just total guts.
1: Yeah, and the fact that Walt Frazier was at some of these games too, right? And Brunson's doing this stuff for Ewing in a way, and for, you know, Frazier. Why I get goosebumps.
2: This completed the generation and pulled it together.
1: Yeah.
2: Why can't the Jets do that? I mean,
1: well, we're out of time. We don't have enough time to get into that. But yeah, I know, because you're a Jet fan from the Namath days or something?
2: No, I was a Giants fan. I was Y.A. Tittle, Frank Gifford and everything. And then Broadway Joe came on, you know, and that fur coat and that announcement on Super Bowl III, we're going to win.
1: Yeah.
2: And they did it. And I love these guys. They were fantastic.
1: Right.
2: And that was it.
1: to the current day. I'm with you. All right, so your book, again, one hell of a ride, where all books are acquired right now, the number one nonfiction selling book on planet Earth. We have a game called there it is up on the screen right there, One Hell of a Ride. So we play a game called Celebrity True or False.
2: Okay.
1: Where, you know, we're wondering what's true and what's not about what's been written about your work, but you've written about your work. So instead of playing Celebrity True or False, we're going to play, Is This Really True?
2: Okay.
1: Okay. And then we, you know, it's a little high register. Where we're like, I gotta believe it. But still, we still have the production value, which we appreciate you as a producer, Academy Award producer. Here we go. Celebrity True or False with Michael Douglas. Please hit it.
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4: You can't handle the truth.
1: I'm sure you recognize that voice. Yes. You recognize that voice of Jack Nicholson?
2: Jack Nicholson, sure.
1: And that's the way we start here. Is it true, really true, that you attempted to convince Deborah Winger to take on the role of Joan Wilder in Romancing the Stone over dinner with Danny DeVito, Jack Nicholson, and the director, Robert Zemeckis? That happened.
2: No, but you want an explanation for it?
1: Yes,
2: okay.
1: Yeah.
2: So the studio wanted Deborah Winger for the role.
1: Okay.
2: And I had an initial lunch. It started as a lunch with her at Lucy's Al Adobe down here in Los Angeles. Yes. And all I can tell you is lunch ended at about 6 o'clock at night, and I don't know how many margaritas later, and I was staggering out of there, and I didn't have a yes answer from her yet. wasn't sure. Then Bob Zemeckis and I went down to Mexico to scout, you know, the scouting for the movie, for Romancing the Stone.
1: Yes.
2: And it's sort of like that movie that you read in the script, you know, Rome Burns, two words, which could mean 2 months. And Romancing the Stone, which we loved the script, but then when we got into the realities of mudslides, and this is before Greens, we saw it was going to be a really, really tough picture. Mm-hmm. And very hard. And for Joan Wilder, the character. So she was making terms of endearment in Texas. Mm-hmm. So Bob Zemeckis and I come up to Texas to meet with Deborah. And, you know, we're kind of scared because we've just been seen. And we have another starting another one of those dinners. Mm-hmm. And but she's not making a decision. And we're walking home after dinner. We're all walking home and feeling good. And you know how somebody go, "Oh, you," and hits you in the arm? Mm-hmm. Well, Deborah goes, "Oh, you," and she leans over and bites me. It bites me in the arm. Oh, it bites me in the arm. We laugh about it. We laugh, and I go back to the hotel room. I got, "Jeez, it's bleeding." And so I'm going, "I don't know, man." I said, "I don't know about the jungle, you know." And so I go back to the studio. And they want to get the update on how our location sound go and everything. And Deborah Winger says, "Well, how is it?" I started crying. I said, "I can't do it. I can't go to the desert with Deborah. You know,
1: she bit you in the arm just walking the streets of Texas."
2: Yeah. Well, I mean, it was. She did it in a fun way. Okay. You know, I mean, it was nothing bad about it. Mm-hmm. But we realized. So the studio executive. Had a neighbor next door. Said, "Well, this actress came over for get a sugar the other day. Her name was Kathleen Turner. She just did a movie called Body Heat.
1: Oh, yes.
2: And she might be really, really, really good." And so that was how Deborah could not make a decision or she wanted to. And so Kathleen said yes, and that's how that came about. But no Danny, no Jack Nicholson, just...
1: No Jack, huh?
2: No Jack.
1: Okay. So were you obviously knew Jack from Cuckoo's Nest, right? Is that where you first met Jack Nicholson?
2: Yeah.
1: When he was on the set of...
2: Well, before that, but yeah, that was we first met him.
1: Good Jack story. I know it's open-ended. What's a good Jack Nicholson story that you have, Michael Douglas?
2: A good Jack Nicholson story. Where do we start? Well, I guess the first really one we got was that he was late for rehearsal. We had 2 weeks of rehearsal up at the Oregon State Mental Hospital where we were shooting. And our cast, which was a mix of New York and L.A. actors,
1: yes,
2: were really into it. We had all the cooperation of the mental hospital from Dr. Brooks, who played the actual doctor in the movie, and he had arranged for actors to be in group therapy sessions, mm-hmm, with characters that would match what their disease might be. Mm-hmm. We had actors sleeping the nights in their beds at the hospital. And I just remember, and Jack arrived the second week for the rehearsal. Mm-hmm. Didn't recognize any of these guys. I'm watching him the first morning, and he's, you know, we break for lunch, and he's looking all around. And finally, he throws his tray, and he walks outside. And I'm producer. I'm worried. Oh, my God, what's happening?
1: Yeah.
2: I go outside. It's Jack, you all right? Who are these guys? Who are these people? He was sure they all were nuts. You know, they don't even break character at lunch. Nothing. They never break. But he's just Jack's magic is that he is more open, mm-hmm, in front of a camera than he is outside in real life.
1: No kidding.
2: He uses the camera as an excuse to be totally vulnerable. I think that's why he's such a wonderful actor.
1: Celebrity True or False here with Michael Douglas. True or False, the ending of Fatal Attraction was rewritten twice during the course of the movie being greenlit and made.
2: False.
1: Okay.
2: It was the end of the movie was changed once. And that was when we saw the cut, the final cut, the picture worked like gangbusters.
1: Mm-hmm.
2: And without telling them the whole plot, remember this movie and everything else about this woman taking over. But in the movie, there was a fight that I have with Glenn Close with a knife, and she comes at me with a knife in the picture, and I grab the knife and I'm going to take it. And then the end of the picture was her, Madame Butterfly, was playing the opera, mm-hmm, and the camera moved in, and she was sort of in a lotus position, and she took the knife and she slit her throat and killed herself, but you knew that my fingerprints were on the knife.
1: Mm-hmm.
2: And so she won.
1: Set you up.
2: She set me up.
1: Oh.
2: So the audience, what had happened was, she had done such a brilliant performance and it was so strong.
1: Mm-hmm.
2: The audience went, no, you gotta kill her. Somebody gotta kill her. You can't let her get away with this.
1: Mm-hmm.
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6: I want to say it because I want it on the record. 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
1: The main thing
0: with Freddie and Harry.

0: year has gotten at least 378 yards of total offense. They allowed a Tampa Bay Buccaneers team with an undrafted quarterback and Jalen Daniels to go 19 for 23 throwing the football. And then they allowed Bucky Irving, who's a really good running back, to get in touch with his inner Derrick Henry and run downhill against them for a 165. They ran for with 240 yards of total offense. I warn people, don't look at different things and new things and say, now it's got a new shine. Out with the old, in with the new. They're right. They're not as bad as they were last year. HD, this defense is worse through week five in Dallas.
1: Freddie, I'll be honest with you. I never thought in a million years that the Dallas Cowboys defense could be any worse than they were a season ago. Right? I'm tapping the floor with my foot, ladies and gentlemen.
0: I'm cursing it. I was cursing the TV last night, Cowboys fans.
1: I'm tapping the floor with my foot. This defense is underground from what they were last year. Last year, they were here, right here on the floor.
0: Right.
1: They are underground. I'm talking about you have to dig up a large amount of dirt to understand where this defense is at the moment. And, Freddie, it's like that Public Enemy song, don't believe the hype.
0: Well, yeah.
1: Don't believe the hype.
0: Mm-hmm.
1: I tried to get you to believe the hype before the season started.
0: Yeah.
1: You stayed still. You was firm in your thought process.
0: Absolutely.
1: You said, I have to see it to believe it.
0: Mm-hmm.
1: But what I witnessed with my two eyes last night, one of the things or a few things that coaches should never have to coach from any type of player or unit.
0: Because you said they just want to get up, and I circled this.
1: Attitude, energy, effort. And it was not there last night in any phase of the game. But I'm going to start defensively. Freddie, they had 14 missed tackles last night.
0: That's it?
1: 14.
0: I thought they had more.
1: I agree with you there. They allowed 241 rush yards and two rushing touchdowns. They had four penalties on defense that allowed the Tampa Bay Buccaneers to get first downs. And then they allowed the Buccaneers offense to be 7 for 13 on third downs.
0: Including one on third and 21.
1: The third and 21 is what really threw me for a loop. I'm sitting in my hotel room and I'm watching the game. I said, oh, man, they got him, the third and 21. When Emeka Ibuka caught the football, I said, how is this even possible? But the time, the inability to, I would say, pressure the quarterback and sack the quarterback and get him on the ground.
0: Mm-hmm.
1: Jalen Daniels had all the time in the pocket to make the throw.
0: Absolutely.
1: But then to be so lackluster in coverage and not aware of the down and distance, keep everything in front of you, force the quarterback to throw the ball short, rally up and make the tackle. But even that's not a given because, boy, I thought it was as simple as see ball, get ball when we were all young and growing up playing Mighty Might, a little league football.
0: Uh-huh.
1: See ball, get ball, it's not relevant when you talk about the Dallas Cowboys and their defense.
0: Yeah.
1: So when I say don't believe the hype, turn it up for me, y'all. Don't believe the hype. Don't believe the hype. Anything that I told you about the Dallas Cowboys before the season and their defense, don't believe the hype.
0: Mm-hmm.
1: I was wrong.
0: I warned you. I'm going to give you another different Public Enemy song when it comes to Cowboys defense. They can't get up. They always get down. They're like 911, a joke in your town when it comes to the Dallas Cowboys and their defense. This is when you know things are this bad for the Cowboys defense. When Jerry Jones, the owner of the Cowboys, continues to be the voice of reason. But even Jerry Jones, I'm starting to have my limits.
2: Extraordinarily disappointed. You really do need to get it done when it's there to take. And they basically were very physical. I thought both their fronts. Was really surprised at how well they ran the ball, how they ran it between the tackles. And that was surprising. And we thought if they were going to run it, they'd do it outside. And thought we'd put it on the quarterback's shoulders, their staff, their quarterback, all their players. Got a great victory here tonight. And it was a tough loss for us.
0: When Jerry Jones sounds like that, at this point, I know we're in bizarre world because normally Jerry would be all about cameras here, microphones there and saying this, saying that. He was like, look, because he knew the game plan. They shared the game plan with him. If they had executed that game plan, we're not talking about an embarrassing loss by the Dallas Cowboys. Another pitiful effort by their defense. He said it perfectly. They have a rookie quarterback. We weren't expecting the bouncer to the outside, but why did we not make the adjustments? I'm not trying to speak for Jerry Jones, but when Jerry Jones is making sense, that's when things are really bad with the Dallas Cowboys and their defense.
1: Well, you have to be honest about what you're seeing if you're the general manager and also the owner of the football team, and that's exactly what Jerry Jones is doing. Freddie, Quinnen Williams is making a lot of money.

0: I need Quinnen Williams to start showing up for the 2026 NFL season for the Dallas Cowboys. Kenny Clark, where has he been?
1: Oh, he looks great.
0: He's been non-existent.
1: Yeah.
0: Deron Bland is making a ton of money. Yeah. They recently just paid him not too long ago.
1: He can't even keep his own feet in secondary.
0: The way Tez Johnson made him fall down on that explosive play on the second possession of the second half for the Tampa Bay Buccaneers on offense was very, very shameful. And then you have an opportunity towards the end of the ball game to catch an interception and run to the end zone. And now all the offense has to do is get the two-point conversion. Right. You dropped it. Yeah. That's what they paid you for. Yeah. They paid you.
1: He did everything right except catch the ball.
0: To catch the football and returned it in the end zone for a touchdown. That was one of the bold, I would say, bullet points from your agency to Jerry Jones and Stephen Jones to pay you the money that they're paying you is that you intercept the football and you can take it to the crib.
1: Because he catches that ball. That's a pick six. No one's catching him. Not a soul. But that was a colossal, colossal failure again. It was a whole big pizza pie of failure. Slice here, slice there, slice everywhere. That's the kind of pizza they had last night that they served up to themselves. It's not just on the defense. The offense didn't play well after the first drive. The coaching at times, the decisions were lackluster as well. It was an embarrassment. And you know what, Dallas Cowboys? You earned this embarrassment. It's not just the defense being embarrassing. The offense had no imagination. You pointed this out today. By the way, he's Harry Douglas. I'm Freddie Coleman. It's still Love Friday, but we got no love for the Cowboys today. I'm Freddie and Harry on ESPN Radio, the ESPN app, and Sirius XM Channel 80. You said something today on Get Up as well that I couldn't wait to circle that, and I couldn't wait to bring this to now. Involving everybody, not just the Cowboys defense, everybody in the Cowboys. Energy and effort is non-negotiable. You said that this morning on Get Up, and you said, if I'm a coach, I don't care if I'm Christian Parker, I don't care if I'm Brian Schottenheimer, the head coach, or any position coach, if you see what you saw from that defense, or you saw from that offense, or not running the ball more enough when you ran the ball pretty well in that first drive, energy and effort is non-negotiable. So what are you going to do about it now if you're Dallas? Because now it's got to be about the point saying, man, we're not putting up with this issue anymore. Defensively, offensively, even coaches have to be held accountable with this whole thing under Brian Schottenheimer's watch. The way that this defense has continued to look porous week in and week out. I'm going to say it again. They played five games this year. Not one offense has had less than 378 yards of total offense. The only offense that did that were the Baltimore Ravens, who has a better offense than any other four teams they played. And they're the worst of the bunch compared to everybody else. You said it best. Energy and effort is non-negotiable. What kind of Jedi mind tricks that they better start playing with themselves to have guys play like they're supposed to play, whether they're a big money player or not a big money player?
0: I would also say from a former player standpoint, it's time for players to hold themselves accountable as well, too. And I get it. Like, from a coaching perspective, and Dante Whitner brought this up, we have so many coaches that want to be buddy-buddy with these players. Mm-hmm. And I'm going to say it as real and as raw as possible. I don't believe in kissing no player's ass. I believe when they aren't performing at the level they need to perform at, especially when they're making top dollar. Now, I'm not saying every time you have to light a fire and get into them, but when it's consistently happening over and over again and guys are being individuals and they are not doing what should be preached to them and coached to them on a weekly basis, it's time for you to deliver that message in a different manner. And you can't always be nice, nice, and buddy-buddy about it. It's okay to be real and raw. And if you're a teammate of these players as well, too, it's okay to call guys out. I don't care if you're a first-year player, second-year player, third-year player, or a 10-year player. I don't give a damn if you're a starter or you're a bench warmer. You should want your teammate to hold you accountable for what you're not doing on a consistent basis on that football field.
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8: It's win or go home for the White Sox and Guardians.
9: 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And Tristan Peters walks it down over the fence. Home run, Jose Ramirez.
8: Bama and Georgia renew their rivalry in Tuscaloosa.
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12: 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Nick Marsh, 30, 20, down to the 10. 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
1: 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A full October menu from the sport's busiest month to choose from, but everything feels bigger in the SEC, especially America's favorite alliteration showdown. The Red River Rivalries had its fair share of stunners over the years, and let's add 2026 to the list. Texas came in ranked number one, while Oklahoma was looking to find their season. And Texas took a 17-7 lead. Only once in the Brent Venables era had Oklahoma overcame a double-digit deficit. They were able to erase that, then take the lead in the fourth.
9: Pocket collapsing, helmet flies, Manning escapes, lobs downfield over the middle, it's too high, intercepted, Peyton Bowen on the run, 20 to the 10 to the 5, touchdown! Touchdown, Peyton Manning, pick six, oh mama!
1: That's Toby Rowland from Learfield. It was that type of game in Dallas. Pick six, what turned out to be a roller coaster game for Arch Manning.
13: While he threw two fourth quarter INTs, he did provide a game tying fourth quarter drive.
14: 15-yard line after the 4-yard carry. Second down and 6 at the OU 15. And short side of the field, split left, nearest the boundary is Jermaine Bishop in a slot. Left, Ryan Wingo out wide right for Texas. Cam Coleman on second down. Manning looking to throw. With some time. Sends it across the middle. Jermaine Bishop, touchdown, Texas.
13: That's Craig Wade from Learfield. Extra point good. Game tied at 24. The Longhorns had a chance to take the lead on their next possession that ended with another Manning interception, his second in that quarter. It put Oklahoma in the driver's seat. After a couple of first downs, the Sooners were in field goal range with an opportunity to win.
9: Snap back. Hold down. Kick is away. Driving. Kick it. Looks good. It is good! It is good! You cannot hitch the wagon! Put the ponies in the ball!
13: Get all your Oklahoma cliches out. They get it done. 27-24. Oklahoma, it's their first win against a number one ranked Texas team. They were 0-4-1 entering Saturday. It's their eighth win versus a number one team all time. Their first since 2007 at Missouri. They trailed again 17-7. It's a 10-point comeback, their second largest in 5 seasons under Brent Venables. Arch Manning throws for 260 yards. He has 3 touchdowns, but the Texas quarterback did throw 2 fourth quarter INTs. Steve Sarkisian, Texas head coach, after the loss.
15: A level of frustration, a level of disappointment, a level of anger, but also a level of optimism, knowing we can get these things fixed, and we got a long season to go, a long way to go. We've got a good football team, so we're not dead. We're going to be okay. We'll get back up off the mat. I never question the competitive spirit of these guys or the guys in that locker room, and I think that showed again today, and that competitive spirit will show up again next Saturday.
13: Well, Texas had won 38 straight games when leading entering the fourth quarter. That streak comes to a close. Number one goes down at the hands of Oklahoma, who had a defensive touchdown and a special teams touchdown in that game. 27-24, Oklahoma knocks off number one Texas, leaves the number one door open for another team. So go to our next matchup, the on-paper Tiger matchup of the day, right? A top six battle through the hurricane in Tuscaloosa between Georgia and Alabama. The second time in more than 130 years, the series that both teams enter a meeting 5-0 or better. The other occurred on Halloween 1942. This one played to the script, close and intense.
9: Line of scrimmage, the 14. It's second down and 9 for Georgia. Got to get to the 5 for a first down. Second down and 9. Gunner out of the gun. Phillips to his right. Gunner hands us with a fakes it to Peanut. Gunner going to his right to the 10, to the 5. Gunner dives and scores.
13: That on the Georgia Bulldogs Sports Network. 14-yard touchdown run for Stockton. It put Georgia up 17-14. The Dogs and the Tide, they were tied at 17 going into the fourth. Early in that quarter, Georgia missed the field goal that would have given them the lead, but they were able to connect on one with 5:25 left to do just that, go up 3. Now, some key plays down the stretch of this game. The officials, they declined to throw a flag on Georgia safety K.J. Bolden on what appeared to be a clear pass interference penalty. The broadcast on ABC, the crew there highlighted that. Yeah, that probably should have been a pass interference, including from the rules expert. Bolden sat Russell on the next play, which knocked Alabama out of field goal range. Now, Alabama hoped to get the ball back, but cornerback DeJon Lee Jr., he drew a personal foul penalty that allowed the Bulldogs to get the first down, run out the clock, and Georgia is your winner, 20-17 over Bama on the road to lay their claim for the number one team in the land. They came in ranked number 2. It's their first victory in Tuscaloosa since 2014. On to the standouts. Gunner Stockton, the quarterback, with Holly Rowe after.
16: Well, Gunnar, you're just looking around right now saying this is crazy. It really is. The last time Georgia won here in Tuscaloosa in 2007, you were 3 years old. This is a precious win here. How did you get it done?
17: Yeah, I just want to first thank the Lord. I mean, it's kind of the games you dream of playing in as a kid. So, you know, just all the blessings he gives us. But, you know, the fight that I think our team had, or I know we had, just on offense and defense, just kept fighting. It wasn't perfect, but we found a way. So it was awesome.
16: After a drive that you came away with no points, I saw you go over to your offensive line. Almost the same five guys played every snap in this game. How did your offensive line grind out this win?
17: Yeah, they're warriors. Just kept leaning on them, just kept fighting. And, you know, they're some tough dudes. So just appreciate them.
16: You're down a couple of running backs tonight. Dwight Phillips was absolutely brilliant. What did you see from that young man?
17: It was insane. He ran his heart out. And, you know, Nick Peel came in. Bo Walker's running his heart out. You know, me and Drew, we messed up protection. He had to go block number zero. He just went and threw his face in there. So, you know, they're just the toughness they had is awesome.
16: You walk off this field as a winner here. Hasn't happened in such a long time. How does this buoy the Georgia team moving forward?
17: Yeah, enjoy it. Like Coach Martin says, enjoy it. And then we're on to, I guess, Auburn next week. So let us be a good one to enjoy.
13: The oldest rivalry in the South up next. But Georgia, they take out Alabama 20-17, laying their claim as the likely number one. Know somebody else who might be a little happy about that. That's Coach Kirby Smart after the game.
18: Yeah, what a great college football game. Great atmosphere. I've been in a bunch of those with them, and they all seem similar, you know, just physical game, back and forth, some critical calls, critical situations. You could go back and look at hundreds of them on there. At the end of the day, our quarterback played well enough for us to win, but it was a really extremely physical football game. And I have a lot of respect for Alabama. I got a lot of respect for Coach DeBoer, a lot of respect for their team, how they play. And another week in the SEC, because humility is a week away, as you saw today. So it's going to be physical. It's going to be tough.
13: The SEC had one more classic Saturday night on to Lexington, where Kentucky was hosting number 10 LSU. After a couple of missed field goals in the fourth that would have tied it, Kentucky finally made one at the end of regulation to send it to OT. LSU scored the first touchdown. Kentucky countered with a touchdown. The Wildcats elected to go for two and the win.
19: Rodriguez sets up on the right side with Darby and Ferguson. They're all just outside the right tackle. To the left side come Miller and Skinner. So Boyer's not in there. And now the three guys to the right split out wide. Minchie, he can run it, and he does!
20: Oh my.
19: 2 points, and Kentucky wins the game in overtime!
20: Oh, my goodness! Andre Woodson scored on the same kind of play in regulation against LSU in 2007.
13: It's a party with a great memory on JMI Sports Network. I have a feeling they remember those classic wins over LSU. They do not fall out the memory of many in Lexington. What a game. Kentucky wins on a two-point conversion in the first overtime. Their second overtime win over an AP top 10 opponent in program history. The other was 2007 against number one LSU, three overtime. So, yeah, you rewind the clock back. Of course, you remember those games. It's their second straight week winning 35-34 in overtime. They defeated South Carolina by the same score in OT last week. First FBS team with consecutive one-point wins in overtime since OT was instituted in 1996. It was a classic game. Sports Center all night. Chris Lewis here on ESPN Radio. Some big time college football, but October still known for the baseball postseason. The theme of the divisional round, short series. Only the Guardians and White Sox series made it the distance, leading to a winner take all game five in Cleveland. Gavin Williams got the start for the Guardians, and he was dealing early.
21: Through 17 pitches to get the final three outs of game four, now starting game five. The windup and the 0-2 to Murakami. Swing and a miss. Elevated fastball to 100 as Williams strikes out the side here in the fourth. Nine strikeouts for Gavin Williams.
13: The call on ESPN Radio. Nine strikeouts in the fourth inning, and really, he was only getting revved up. He had his nasty stuff, Williams, for the most important outing of the season. And as you heard mentioned, just right after closing out the previous game, the righty had double-digit strikeouts before the end of the fifth inning. But Cleveland needed some offense. Jose Ramirez was there.
21: Burke, the 2-2 pitch. Swing and a ball yanked down the right field line toward the corner. And Tristan Peters lets it sail over the fence. Home run, Jose Ramirez. Just got over the top of the wall. It cleared the fence by a foot. Second home run for Ramirez in as many games. 2-0 Guardians.
13: Get this. It's his sixth career postseason home run. Five of them have given the Guardians the lead. That breaks a tie with Jim Thome for the most go-ahead home runs in Cleveland postseason history. But the story of the game was the Guardians pitching. We mentioned Williams. He went 5 2/3, allowed just one hit, no runs, two walks, 12 strikeouts, which tied a franchise playoff record. He allowed his first hit with two outs in the sixth inning. And he wasn't the only one to shut the White Sox down.
21: Cade Smith, first base side of the hill, upright, and a 3-2. Swing and a miss! Splitter got him! 20 strikeouts for Cleveland pitching tonight.
13: Insanity. 20 strikeouts and a 2-0 win. Cleveland beats Chicago. White Sox go down. Guardians move on to the ALCS to face the Rays, where they lost 5 of the 6 meetings against the Rays this year. But worry about that another day, Cleveland. You're moving on to the ALCS, and you have to chat with Gavin Williams right after that kind of start with Jesse Rogers.
0: Gavin, a historic performance. How did you feel when you took the mound after just one day off?
2: I felt good. I mean, the other day was a bullpen day. I think the live reps helped me, so nothing about it. Just touching the mound and had to go out there and do a job no matter what.
0: The velocity had an uptick in it. Was that because of the adrenaline of this crowd?
2: Yeah, you could say so. I feel like my velocity's been there all year. I've been throwing hard all year. Been working on some things, and it's helped out a lot.
0: As this game is evolving for you, are you feeling better and better?
2: Absolutely. I think I'm learning every day still. I still got a lot of things to learn, but we're going to get there.
0: Describe this atmosphere right now. We're in pandemonium.
2: Cleveland's awesome. I love this place, and I mean, just look at the fans. They bring the energy every day. It doesn't matter if it's 30 degrees or 100 degrees, they're still going to be here.
0: You ready for Tampa Bay, Junior Caminero in the group?
2: Absolutely. We're going to be ready for anybody. We got a lot to do.
0: Congrats. We'll see you down.
2: Thank you. Appreciate it.
13: Game 5, Guardians 2-0 win over the White Sox. They advance to the ALCS. Coming up next, the Big Ten had some big results. 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
3: 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Confidence is soaring in New England following a huge road win in Buffalo. Now the Patriots face another tough test as Kirk Cousins and the 3-1 Las Vegas Raiders come to town. 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
26: 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Penn State was down heading into this week, back-to-back losses, Wisconsin and Northwestern. But with their annual whiteout game in Happy Valley, you knew they'd give number 19 USC a fight.
27: Second down and goal from the two. Becht will hand it off. Hansen cuts. Hansen spins. Hansen into the end zone. And they're going to mark him just shy. The head linesman runs in about a half yard shy of the goal line.
28: I'm not sure about this spot. At least looking at it live, they're going to definitely take really a look at this. And I would not be surprised if it's overturned and this line. Is a touchdown by
29: that
28: Hansen.
29: Play
28: a touchdown
29: review,
28: in the box.
29: The runner's legs were up and not down. And the ball broke the plane of the goal line. It's a touchdown.
26: Always trust our ESPN radio crew. They see it all. They knew it was a touchdown right away. Penn State, touchdown there. And they're right in this with USC early on in the game. The Trojans only lost this year. Remember, a couple of weeks back against Oregon, a loss to Penn State would dampen USC's Big Ten title hopes and, of course, their playoff chances. But they were able to strike.
27: Wayman Jordan in the backfield. Snap to Beck. Short drop. Plenty of time. Throws end zone. Caught. Touchdown. Caden Dixon Wyatt, the true freshman, on a 10-yard touchdown catch. And that offensive line protects again as USC extends the lead to 7.
26: And they end up winning it by 8. An extra point through. They held on. Penn State had their chances to potentially have a game-tying drive. 31-23. USC survives on the road again. That's good when you go into Penn State at night like that. I don't care how rough Penn State season is, although they are now 0-3 in Big Ten play for the first time since 2004. But let's hear the real recap of the game. That's Mark Kesicher and Kelly Stauffer, our ESPN radio crew from Sites. Break it down, post-game extra.
27: Chris, thank you very much. Impressive win for USC. Kelly, last week, I wasn't sure the defense was going to hold up against the Washington Huskies in Los Angeles at the Coliseum. They did. And then they come onto the road at Penn State, hold the Nittany Lions to 23 points. Jaden Maiava throws three touchdown passes. Big, big win for the Trojans on the road.
28: Yeah, and the way that they won, I think, is really important. I think the defense under Gary Patterson for USC is starting to settle into kind of the things that he likes to do. Remember, that's a completely new system for a lot of these guys, obviously. And then the balance offensively. Maiava is going to be sensational. He has a lot of weapons. Most of them, you know, were in high school about this time a year
27: That's
28: ago.
27: About right.
28: And then the run game with King Miller and others that were able to be successful in that run game also. A balanced offense, a defense that is getting better by the week, and USC, I think, is going to be a handful as time goes on.
27: It's interesting. You know, we talked before the game about the length and athleticism of the defensive line, and yet with an offensive line that was down its left tackle and its left guard, line play is key, and they gave Maiava plenty of time tonight.
28: Yeah, Vlad Diakonov, along with Kalen Miller, the twin brother of King Miller, filled in on that left side and really did it, not just a decent job. The run game came behind them plenty of times, and the pass protection mostly was immaculate. So certainly you're seeing the depth of talent in this program starting to show up for Lincoln Riley.
27: Final thought, and that would be for Penn State. They had a 17-point lead. They were looking at 4-0 at home against Wisconsin a couple of weeks ago, and now here they are, losers of three straight and 3-3 on the year.
28: Yeah, and we talked about they have to stop the bleeding by getting this crowd going early, and they were able to do that a little bit initially, but I think they're really searching for an identity. Regardless of Matt Campbell bringing in 24 Iowa State players with him, along with, you know, 20 staff members or whatever it is, there's still a learning curve. You're coming to a new conference, and all of these players, 105 of them in the same place, have to get acclimated and familiar with one another. That's going to take a minute.
27: USC 6-1 on the season. They come on the road 2,500 miles east and head home with a 31-23 win over Penn State. For Kelly Stauffer, I'm Mark Kestisher, right here on the exclusive home of the College Football Playoff, ESPN Radio, and the ESPN app. Now let's go back to Chris Lewis in the studio.
13: Fantastic job, as always. So we go from one of the teams in L.A. to the other, and the surprise team, maybe in all of college football, UCLA, led by Bob Chesney. The team entered unbeaten and ranked 21st in the AP poll against number 13, Oregon.
1: Knight out of a pistol set behind Diefenbach. Play action, Diefenbach rolling. Throws to Knight at the 5, to the goal line. Touchdown, UCLA! They convert the third down. They get a touchdown. And add a plus one to Otis Day and the Knights. It is Wayne Knight.
13: Creativity on 790 KABC. UCLA, 17-15 winners over number 13, Oregon. So it's UCLA 5-0 for the first time since 2022. And they beat a AP top 15 team on the road for the first time since 2014. And, of course, Bob Chesney, who's their coach, came from James Madison, who had the job after Kirk Cignetti left for Indiana. Chesney's giving Cignetti vibes for a different Big Ten school. Now, as for Cignetti's current team, they played with fire on the road at Nebraska. The Hoosiers trailed by double digits entering the fourth. However, I Googled it. Indiana completed the comeback.
5: Hoover takes the stab, fakes it, gets Marsh out here, wide open. Nick Marsh, 30, 20, down to the 10, touchdown, Indiana! 44 yards, and Indiana scores again, and this crowd goes quiet.
13: A silencer, Don Fisher from Learfield. With the call, Indiana completes the comeback, their second win when trailing by 10 or more in the fourth quarter since 2004. Haven't done it much, but they win 20-17. So they get past Nebraska. Elsewhere, Ohio State, sticking with the Big Ten theme, they beat Maryland 45-16. That sets up the showdown next week. Indiana and Ohio State, remember, that was the Big Ten championship game a season ago. One of the classics. They'll run it back in 2026. Up next, the ALCS is set. The details on SportsCenter All Night. 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
10: 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Davis Webb is out as play caller. And Sean Payton is taking back the controls. Will this finally unleash Bo Nix in the Broncos offense? Or is Denver's problem bigger than who's calling the plays? 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
1: Gamecock struts. Florida falls to South Carolina. Red River upsets. Oklahoma stuns Texas. Guardians complete the series comeback against the White Sox.
2: 2-0 Cleveland. Two outs in the ninth inning. The pitch. Swing and a miss. Cade Smith strikes out the side in the ninth inning. And the Cleveland Guardians, for the second time in 3 years, are headed to the American League Championship Series.
1: White Sox struck out 21 times in the game on ESPN Radio. Guardians pitching just way too much. 2-0 winners. They advance to the ALCS to take on the Rays. Details of the game, nobody better than the guys who called it. Roxy Bernstein, Greg Olson, post-game extra.
2: All right, Chris. Cleveland pitching dominant in this winner-take-all game five, as Gavin Williams combining with three relievers to strike out 21 tonight. It is a record for any game, regular season or postseason, for a nine-inning game, 21 strikeouts. Jose Ramirez, a two-run homer for the only offense in the bottom of the fourth, and the Cleveland Guardians rally from a 2-0 deficit to come back and win this best-of-five series, 3-2, and they're on to the American League Championship Series. But the Guardians, look, the offense was the story the last couple of games, Greg. Tonight, their pitching was dominant.
3: Absolutely. Gavin Williams showing he is going to be an ace in this league for years to come. Absolutely awesome. Fastball up out of the zone, two-seam fastball down, pitching with curveballs, pitching with a slider, and mixing things up. Had the White Sox hitters off balance all night. And then a great bullpen, Gaddis, Sobrowski, and Smith close it down.
2: Gavin Williams carried a no-hitter into the sixth. He struck out 12, tying a Cleveland postseason record for the most strikeouts in a game. And Stephen Vogt wasn't exactly sure what they would get out of him. After Williams closed out game four, turns around and starts game five, and he had that no-hitter going, and the White Sox, a lot of times, weren't even close to touching him.
3: No, they really weren't. And you know what? It's funny. I think it actually tuned him up because his breaking ball was a little bit sharper. He landed a lot of first-pitch curveballs to get ahead, protecting that 100-mile-an-hour fastball that he shows. And then he'd also use a sweeper. So completely different looks that he was showing. He was locked in, and I think that Thursday night outing really did that.
2: Speaking of locked in, so is Jose Ramirez right now. After a slow start to the series, he carried the Cleveland offense the last three games to win this series.
3: Yeah, and one of the best players on the planet steps up when the Guardians needed him most. Down 2-0 in a hole. No offensive production whatsoever going on here in Cleveland. And they go to Chicago, and Jose wakes up, and it's game on. You see the great offense that the Guardians had all season long, and then he does it again tonight.
2: The Cleveland Guardians on to the American League Championship Series for the second time in 3 years, becoming just the fourth team in Major League history. After dropping the first two games of the series at home in a best of five, come back to win it as they win this winner-take-all game five as they shut out the White Sox on three hits. 2-0, the Guardians advance. They'll play Tampa Bay in the ALCS. For Greg Olson, I'm Roxy Bernstein, right here in your home for every pitch of the postseason, Major League Baseball and ESPN Radio and the ESPN app, as we go back to Chris Lewis in the studio.
1: Pardon the pun, but those guys, they rocked it on the call all night long. What a game. What a win for the Guardians. 2-0. Pitching dominant. They're on to the ALCS. MLB postseason is on ESPN Radio. 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College football had a day Saturday, and it started early with the SEC, continued all night long. The headline, number one, goes down.
4: Left footer, Tate Sandell out of the hold of the punter, Jacob Olick. Ben Anderson to snap it. Sandell steps back, measures off his distance. 47-yard field goal try for Sandell. There's the snap. It was juggled a little bit, but the hole and the kick on the way, and the kick is good, and Oklahoma has won it. Sandell knocks home a 47-yard field goal, and the Sooners have pulled the upset, beating the Longhorns in the Red River Rivalry, the final 27-24.
1: That's Craig Way from Learfield, the Texas call, as it's Oklahoma that wins the game 27-24 on the field goal right at the end, 47 yards. Comeback for Oklahoma. They were down 17-7, and they stormed back to win it. Arch Manning, 2 fourth-quarter INTs. He also threw 3 touchdowns, a roller coaster game. Second largest comeback in the Brent Venables era for Oklahoma, and he chatted with Katie George of ABC after.
5: Records and rankings don't matter in a rivalry like this. Your team just proved it. How are they able to get this done with just seconds left on the clock?
6: Yeah, I mean, everybody contributed. When we needed to, we made a play. You know, special teams, we blocked the punt for a touchdown. We had a pick six for a touchdown. The offense put together a 2-minute drive and got us in great position. 2 fantastic plays by Satenya and good throws by John. And, you know, 2 things can be true. They can, we're 4-0 coming in, we're 2-2 coming in. They're ranked number one, and we ain't that bad. And when we put it all together, get out of our own way, take care of the football, good things happen. We got a really good football team. And there was a lot of yeah buts going on going into the game. Yeah but, yeah but, yeah but. And these guys continue to believe, and it doesn't matter what everybody else says and what everybody else thinks. It only matters what we believe and what we do. And our guys have refused to break and continue to believe and continue to put the work in and continue to improve. We did it with several good players that didn't play today. And, you know, for the guys, it's like, now what? You know, now what?
5: Speaking of that, you beat your rival, the number one team in the nation. What does this do for your group moving forward?
6: Yeah, it makes us 3-2. We got a really good Kentucky team coming into Norman next week, and we got to keep getting better. Hopefully we'll get a few guys back and handle this. You know, we got to manage the success too. You know, again, we wanted to be 3-2. We did that. You know, it's going to be a fun bus ride home.
5: I'm sure it is. Congratulations, Coach. Well done.
6: Sure. Thank you.
1: Brent Venables after the win over Texas, and little did he know that later on in the day, Kentucky would beat number 10 LSU. So, yeah, you got your hands full. Welcome to life in the SEC. Every week, you get a fight. Tell that to Florida. One more shocker in the SEC in the swamp between South Carolina and Florida. The Gamecocks went into Gainesville and kicked some gator tail.
7: 3rd and 5 from the 22. In a pistol, Sellers takes the snap. Half roll to the right. He throws wide open. Caught! Touchdown, South Carolina! Lex Cyrus! Nobody covered him! Wide open in the end zone! And it is all South Carolina in the swamp. 37-13.
1: You can rightfully hear the shock on Troy Clarity's voice on ESPN Radio with the call. South Carolina 38, number 16, Florida 19. Yeah, they doubled them up on the road to get the win. Troy Clarity, Max Starks, they had the ESPN Radio call. What were their thoughts? Postgame extra.
7: All right, thank you to Chris Lewis. 38-19, the final score. South Carolina knocks off number 16, Florida. Gators got off to a good start, scored the first 7 points of the game. But then South Carolina started to gain momentum, got a crucial interception at the end of the first half, went ahead 17-10 at that point, and never looked back from there.
8: No, they never looked back. And going into half with a 7-point lead, and then, of course, the lightning delay that kind of held things off for a little bit, but it did not cool down the Gamecocks and their offense, getting turnovers in the third quarter, putting points up for the first time this season in the third quarter. Yeah. So really exercising that demon, and then 3 big turnovers in that game. We don't count the fourth one because it was on a 2-point conversion because you can't return it back, but just being smothering and stifling this Gators offense is still looking for answers. without Jaden Baugh as your main option because teams have committed to stopping him. And Aaron Filo looking for that consistent receiver that's not Vernell Brown III.
9: Yep.
8: So very tough sledding, but a great job by the Gamecocks in their offense and defense playing a complete game, a four-quarter game, for the first time this season.
10: In some weird kind of way, it seemed like there was a bit of a role reversal. South Carolina, not a clean operation throughout much of its SEC games coming into the day. They played super clean today. Meanwhile, Florida looked a bit out of sorts throughout much of the afternoon.
8: And you talk about the turnover battle. I mean, that's been the biggest thing. They reverted because they came in this game with 8 turnovers on the season. Clean sheet today.
10: Yeah.
8: Put a goose egg in the right category. And for Florida, the 3. And that's really the difference because this game was pretty equal. 20-22 on first downs. You had almost 400 yards by Florida. And you had right at 400 yards by South Carolina right before they took those 2 knees. It probably got them 2 yards, so they finished at 398. But a very balanced game. Time of possession also the same, but critical errors in the red zone, fumbling the ball, turning it over on the plus side of the field.
10: Yep.
8: On an interception. Those are the things that hurt you, and South Carolina took full advantage. Lenore Seller, 4 touchdown throws on the day, 1 rushing touchdown, and a very decisive victory for South Carolina and Shane Beamer.
10: Florida at Texas next week. Meanwhile, South Carolina has the bye week and the Gamecocks snapping an 8-game SEC losing streak and doing so in a big way. 38-19, the Gamecocks beat the 16th-ranked Gators. For Max Starks, I'm Troy Clarity, right here on the exclusive home of the College Football Playoff, ESPN Radio, and the ESPN app. Let's go back to Chris in the studio.
1: Always fun to hear Troy on the call, Max as well. And yeah, that's right. What a shocker. South Carolina goes on the road and pulverizes Florida. Sports Center all night. Chris Lewis here on ESPN Radio. Keeping the theme, SEC, Ole Miss, blast, pass, Vanderbilt.
11: It's going to be a big boy football, David. Got the jumbo package in here. Let's see if they can run right behind it.
12: Sanders breaks the huddle and goes to the 2-yard line. Now here comes the rest of the guys. Marius Brown in the backfield. There's the snap and a fake on a handoff. He's going to dump it to Brown for a touchdown. Big guy with 6. Jamarius Brown.
1: Yes, you get a lineman a touchdown. That's the things that you can do when you're up comfortably. Dave Kellum from Learfield with the call. Yes, lineman touchdown, 52-17. It was all Ole Miss. Other SEC scores, Missouri 27, Texas A&M 6. Tennessee sneaks past Arkansas 24-17. Let's go over to the Big 12. Oklahoma State, UCF, it was a high-scoring game. Oklahoma State, though, surprisingly, continues to look sharp.
13: Mestemaker backpedals into the shotgun. He has Hawkins to his left. Second and goal. He gets the ball. Fakes a handoff. Throws over the middle. Wide open. Throws it to Wyatt Young. Pistols firing. Touchdown, Oklahoma State. Wyatt Young, wide open.
1: Dave Hunsinger, Learfield on the call. Oklahoma State 42, UCF 28. Oklahoma State 40 points, 3 straight games, their longest such streak since 2002. This is like the throwback Oklahoma State that we're seeing. Other Big 12 scores, Utah 41, Kansas 24, and Houston dominates Kansas State 35-16. This noteworthy in the ACC, North Carolina 21, Pitt 17. Pitt came in ranked 25th. So for North Carolina, it is their first win against an AP-ranked team under Bill Belichick. They were 0-2 prior to that win against Pitt. Cal beats Virginia Tech 25-20. Coming up next, Notre Dame. They set a record against Stanford. This is SportsCenter All Night on ESPN Radio.
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16: On
0: division rivalry, a struggling offense, and a major shakeup in Denver. The Broncos head to Los Angeles to battle the winless Chargers. With Sean Payton taking back the play-calling duties, can Bo Nix and the Broncos offense finally get rolling?
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0: 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Then it's the Fan Football pregame show from noon till kickoff at 2:05. And when the final whistle blows, the Fan Football postgame show has your instant reaction. 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
2: 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Notre Dame, Stanford, they've been playing each other for a long time. And all their prior meetings, Notre Dame has not won by as many points as they won on Saturday.
3: Carr takes the shotgun snap, gives to Walton, has a hole. Uh-oh, he's across his own 10. Now it's going to be a foot race down the near sideline. 40, midfield, 40, 30, 20, 10. It's a touchdown. The second longest rushing touchdown in Notre Dame history. Jonas Walton goes 97 yards to the house.
2: On the Notre Dame Radio Network, they did anything they wanted. Number 3, Notre Dame, 58, Stanford, 7. Notre Dame's largest win in series history. Their previous was a 57-7 win in Palo Alto in 2003. So that was a beatdown. Tune in for Football Sunday as the New England Patriots host the Las Vegas Raiders. 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And that's a fun matchup, mainly because going into that game, you just would have thought, you know, heading into the season, that the Patriots would have the better record. But the Raiders, their one loss, of course, last week, and they hung in there against the Chiefs. So that's a big game, but so is 49ers Seahawks. Both teams appear near the top of most analyst power rankings. They square off for the first time this season in Seattle. It's a key Week 5 matchup. Hugh Myers, Mia O'Brien on game night. Zone in on the Seahawks' biggest weakness.
4: I'm still not a big Sam Darnold believer, so maybe I'm showing my ugly colors.
5: I think part of it, too, is offense sells tickets, defense wins championships. That defensive line, man, they are still waves of pass rushers unlike any other roster in the league.
4: No, you're right about that, but my thing is, you know, is if they don't have the rushing attack, are they going to ask Sam Darnold to do too much? That's what I just don't. I'm not 100% sure of.
5: I think the Jackson Smith and Jigba would take a line from Joe Burrow's book and say, throw it more.
4: Yeah, he's that good.
5: Give me the ball. Yeah. And by the way, he's also got Cooper Kupp, who was turning back the clock. Rashid Shaheed, AJ Barner. Like, there's still other guys they could also throw the ball to. I agree, though. I think at some point in time, it is going to come back to rue them. But I also don't know if there is another defense outside of this ragtag bunch in San Francisco, because we don't know if the Rams are fully healthy in the NFC right now, that could really challenge this Seattle offense if it wasn't to have a run game. I suppose the Minnesota Vikings, but like, right. Give me another defense that you think even a one-dimensional Seahawks team that would be the bugaboo. Outside of the Vikings, I really can't.
2: Well, more on the 49ers side of this matchup later. But first, here's Ed Bankin with today's top sounds.
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1: Number 5.
7: Chris, we start with a wild Saturday of college football. In Pittsburgh, the Panthers suffered their first loss of the season at the hands of Bill Belichick's North Carolina Tar Heels. With the help of a long touchdown, it's called by Jones Angel on Learfield.
8: Edwards going to throw on first down. Steps up in the pocket and finds a man in the seam. It's Easter at the 50. Easter 35-30. Easter running away from the Panthers. Easter to the house. One play. What an answer. Touchdown, Carolina.
1: Number 4.
7: In Nebraska, Indiana was down at the half but rallied for a victory thanks to a Josh Hoover touchdown pass in the fourth quarter. The call from Don Fisher on Learfield.
9: Hoover takes the stab, fakes it, gets Marsh out here wide open. Nick Marsh, 30, 20, down to the 10, touchdown Indiana! 44 yards and Indiana scores again and this crowd goes quiet.
1: Number 3.
7: To baseball, where the Guardians punched their ticket to the ALCS thanks to strong pitching and one timely hit by Jose Ramirez, as heard on ESPN Radio.
10: Swing and a ball yanked down the right field line toward the corner, and Tristan Peters, watch it sail over the fence. Home run, Jose Ramirez. Just

0: 2. Back to college football, where Kentucky watched LSU score a touchdown and extra point in overtime, then decided to go for the win with a two-point try after getting into the end zone. Call from the JMI Sports Network.
1: Mincy, he can run it, and he does! Oh my, 2 points, and Kentucky wins the game in overtime!
2: Oh my goodness!
1: Andre Woodson scored on the same kind of play in regulation against LSU in 2007.
0: Number one. We finished with a classic in the Red River rivalry as the leg of Tate Sandell took down number one Texas as time expired in the Cotton Bowl. Kobe Rowland has the call from Learfield.
3: Snap back, hold down, kick is away, driving, kick it, looks good, it is good! It is good! You cannot hitch the wagon! Put the ponies in the barn! The Sooners knock off number one Texas in the Cotton Bowl! Oh, mama! Tate Sandell from 47!
4: Some elite calls that you hear on a Sunday morning. Knows that Saturday was a great sports night in October. Ed Bankin, well done, Top Sound. Before we step to Top Sound, we're talking about this Seahawks 49ers game coming up on Sunday. We heard the analysis center from the Seahawks side. How about from the 49ers side? Brock Purdy, he talked about facing the Seahawks.
5: Every time you go up there, it is a little different, but at the same time, it is a rivalry game where, you know, it's the 49ers versus Seahawks, and both teams don't like each other. And we're going to go on their turf and obviously try to go in and play our style of ball and do what we got to do to win the game. And so I think, you know, that's the situation at hand. And obviously you got to go roll the ball out there and play for four quarters and see what happens.
4: Well, first of the Sunday matchups is across the pond in London, the morning matchup, Eagles and Jaguars. Jaguars, you know, the frequent London guests, the Eagles, trying to make that break out of the slump that they're in. Mia O'Brien says the Eagles still have time to turn it around.
6: The Philadelphia Eagles are 2-2, and it feels like the sky is falling, but they play in a division right now that has the 32nd-ranked defense in the Dallas Cowboys, has a New York Giants team that's currently being quarterbacked by Jameis Winston in the year of our Lord 2026, and the Washington Commanders, who may have a healthy quarterback in Jaden Daniels. They may not. They also may not have a defense for all we know. And so this is still an opportunity at hand for the Philadelphia Eagles. And so to hear Nick Sirianni saying it's a sunny day on a sunny day, like, you still have an opportunity in front of you, sir.
4: All right, so the Eagles still have time, but they better get to work. Now, we're talking all this football. Should keep in mind, Sunday, NLCS begins. Two 100-win teams go head-to-head with the Dodgers and the Brewers. ESPN Radio will have all the action. Cannot wait. Tarik Skubal versus Jacob Mizorowski is your pitching matchup game one. But coming up next, another wild night in the SEC on SportsCenter All Night.
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15: It's win or go home for the White Sox and Guardians.
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4: 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A full October menu from the sports busiest month to choose from, but everything feels bigger in the SEC. Especially America's favorite alliteration showdown. The Red River Rivalries had its fair share of stunners over the years. And let's add 2026 to the list. Texas came in ranked number one, while Oklahoma was looking to find their season. And Texas took a 17-7 lead. Only once in the Brent Venables era had Oklahoma overcame a double-digit deficit. They were able to erase that, then take the lead in the fourth.
20: Pocket collapsing, helmet flies, Manning escapes, lobs downfield over the middle, it's too high, intercepted, Peyton Bowen on the run, 20 to the 10 to the 5, touchdown! Touchdown, Peyton Manning, pick six, oh mama!
4: That's Toby Rowland from Learfield. It was that type of game in Dallas. Pick six, what turned out to be a roller coaster game for Arch Manning. While he threw two fourth-quarter INTs, he did provide a game-tying fourth-quarter drive.
21: 15-yard line after the 4-yard carry. Second down and six at the OU 15. Shorts out of the field, split left, nearest the boundary. Is Jermaine Bishop in a slot left, Ryan Wingo out wide right. For Texas, Cam Coleman on second down. Manning looking to throw. Rips some time, sends it across the middle. Jermaine Bishop, touchdown, Texas!
4: That's Craig Wade from Learfield. Extra point good. Game tied at 24. The Longhorns had a chance to take the lead on their next possession that ended with another Manning interception, his second in that quarter. It put Oklahoma in the driver's seat. After a couple of first downs, the Sooners were in field goal range with an opportunity to win.
20: Snap back. Hold down. Kick is away. Driving kick. It looks good. It is good. It is good. You can unhitch the wagon. Put the ponies in the barn. The Sooners knock off number one Texas in the Cotton Bowl. Oh, mama. Tate Sandell from 47.
4: Get all your Oklahoma cliches out. They get it done. 27-24. Oklahoma, it's their first win against a number one ranked Texas team. They were 0-4-1 entering Saturday. It's their eighth win versus the number one team all time. Their first since 2007 at Missouri. They trailed again 17-7. It's a 10-point comeback, their second largest in five seasons under Brent Venables. Arch Manning throws for 260 yards. He has three touchdowns, but the Texas quarterback did throw two fourth quarter INTs. Steve Sarkisian, Texas head coach, after the loss.
1: A level of frustration, a level of disappointment, a level of anger, but also a level of optimism, knowing we can get these things fixed, and we got a long season to go, a long way to go. We've got a good football team, so we're not dead. We're going to be okay. We'll get back up off the mat. I never question the competitive spirit of these guys or the guys in that locker room, and I think that showed again today, and that competitive spirit will show up again next Saturday.
4: Well, Texas had won 38 straight games when leading entering the fourth quarter. That streak comes to a close. Number one goes down at the hands of Oklahoma, who had a defensive touchdown and a special teams touchdown in that game. 27-24, Oklahoma knocks off number one Texas, leaves the number one door open for another team. So go to our next matchup, the on-paper Tiger matchup of the day, right? A top six battle through the hurricane in Tuscaloosa between Georgia and Alabama. The second time in more than 130 years, the series that both teams enter a meeting 5-0 or better. The other occurred on Halloween 1942. This one played to the script, close and intense.
20: Line of scrimmage, the 14. It's second down and nine for Georgia. Got to get to the five for a first down. Second down and nine. Gunner out of the gun. Phillips to his right. Gunner hands us with a fakes it to Peanut. Gunner going to his right to the 10, to the 5. Gunner dives and scores.
4: That on the Georgia Bulldogs Sports Network. 14-yard touchdown run for Stockton. It put Georgia up 17-14. The Dogs and the Tide, they were tied at 17 going into the fourth. Early in that quarter, Georgia missed the field goal that would have given them the lead, but they were able to connect on one with 5:25 left to do just that, go up three. Now, some key plays down the stretch of this game. The officials, they declined to throw a flag on Georgia safety K.J. Bolden on what appeared to be a clear pass interference penalty. The broadcast on ABC, the crew there highlighted that. Yeah, that probably should have been a pass interference, including from the rules expert. Bolden sat Russell on the next play, which knocked Alabama out of field goal range. Now, Alabama hoped to get the ball back, but cornerback DeJuan Lee Jr., he drew a personal foul penalty that allowed the Bulldogs to get the first down, run out the clock, and Georgia is your winner, 20-17 over Bama on the road to lay their claim were the number one team in the land. They came in ranked number two. It's their first victory in Tuscaloosa since 2014. On to the standouts. Gunner Stockton, the quarterback, with Holly Rowe after.
2: Well, Gunner, you're just looking around right now saying this is crazy. It really is. The last time Georgia won here in Tuscaloosa in 2007, you were 3 years old. This is a precious win here. How did you get it done?
22: Yeah, I just want to first thank the Lord. I mean, it's kind of the games you dream of playing in as a kid. So, you know, just all the blessings he gives us. But, you know, the fight that I think our team had, or I know we had, just on offense and defense, just kept fighting. It wasn't perfect, but we found a way. So it was awesome.
2: After after a drive that you came away with no points, I saw you go over to your offensive line. Almost the same five guys played every snap in this game. How did your offensive line grind out this win?
22: Yeah, they're warriors. Just kept leaning on them, just kept fighting. And, you know, they're some tough dudes, so just appreciate them.
2: You're down a couple of running backs tonight. Dwight Phillips was absolutely brilliant. What did you see from that young man?
22: It was insane. He ran his heart out. And, you know, Nick Peel came in. Bo Walker's running his heart out. The one with me and Drew, we messed up protection. He had to go block number zero. He just went and threw his face in there. So, you know, they're just the toughness they had is awesome.
2: You walk off this field as a winner here. Hasn't happened in such a long time. How does this buoy the Georgia team moving forward?
22: Yeah, enjoy it. Like Coach Morris, enjoy it. And then we're on to, I guess, Auburn next week. So let us be going to enjoy.
4: The oldest rivalry in the South up next. But Georgia, they take out Alabama 20-17, laying their claim as the likely number one. Know somebody else who might be a little happy about that. That's Coach Kirby Smart after the game.
3: Yeah, what a great college football game. Great atmosphere. I've been in a bunch of those with them, and they all seem similar, you know, just physical game, back and forth, some critical calls, critical situations. You could go back and look at hundreds of them on there. At the end of the day, our quarterback played well enough for us to win, but it was a really extremely physical football game. And I have a lot of respect for Alabama. I got a lot of respect for Coach DeBoer, a lot of respect for their team, how they play. And another week in the SEC, because humility is a week away, as you saw today. So it's going to be physical. It's going to be tough.
4: The SEC had one more classic Saturday night on to Lexington, where Kentucky was hosting number 10 LSU. After a couple of missed field goals in the fourth that would have tied it, Kentucky finally made one at the end of regulation to send it to OT. LSU scored the first touchdown. Kentucky countered with a touchdown. The Wildcats elected to go for two and the win.
5: Rodriguez sets up on the right side with Darby and Ferguson. They're all just outside the right tackle. To the left side come Miller and Skinner. So Boyer's not in there. And now the three guys to the right split out wide. Minchie, he can run it, and he does!
6: Oh my,
5: 2 points, and Kentucky wins the game in overtime!
6: Oh my goodness! Andre Woodson scored on the same kind of play in regulation against LSU in 2007.
4: It's a party with a great memory on JMI Sports Network. I have a feeling they remember those classic wins over LSU. They do not fall out the memory of many in Lexington. What a game. Kentucky wins on a two-point conversion in the first overtime. Their second overtime win over an AP top 10 opponent in program history. The other was 2007 against number one LSU, three overtime. So, yeah, you rewind the clock back. Of course, you remember those games. It's their second straight week winning 35-34 in overtime. They defeated South Carolina by the same score in OT last week. First FBS team with consecutive one-point wins in overtime since OT was instituted in 1996. It was a classic game. Sports Center All Night, Chris Lewis here on ESPN Radio. Some big-time college football, but October still known for the baseball postseason. The theme of the divisional round, short series. Only the Guardians and White Sox series made it the distance, leading to a winner-take-all Game 5 in Cleveland. Gavin Williams got the start for the Guardians, and he was dealing early.
23: Through 17 pitches to get the final three outs of Game 4, now starting Game 5. The windup and the 0-2 to Murakami. Swing and a miss. Elevated fastball at 100 as Williams strikes out the side here in the fourth. 9 strikeouts for Gavin Williams.
4: The call on ESPN Radio. 9 strikeouts in the fourth inning, and really, he was only getting revved up. He had his nasty stuff, Williams, for the most important outing of the season, and as you heard mentioned, just right after closing out the previous game, the righty had double-digit strikeouts before the end of the fifth inning. But Cleveland needed some offense. Jose Ramirez was there.
23: Burke, the 2-2 pitch. Swing and a ball yanked down the right field line toward the corner, and Tristan Peters watches it sail over the fence. Home run, Jose Ramirez. Just got over the top of the wall.
4: get this. It's his sixth career postseason home run. Five of them have given the Guardians the lead. That breaks a tie with Jim Tomei for the most go-ahead home runs in Cleveland postseason history. But the story of the game was the Guardians pitching. We mentioned Williams. He went 5 2/3, allowed just one hit, no runs, two walks, 12 strikeouts, which tied a franchise playoff record. He allowed his first hit with two outs in the sixth inning. And he wasn't the only one to shut the White Sox down.
23: Cade Smith, first base side of the hill, upright, and a 3-2. Swing and a miss! Splitter got him! 20 strikeouts for Cleveland pitching tonight.
4: Insanity. 20 strikeouts and a 2-0 win. Cleveland beats Chicago. White Sox go down. Guardians move on to the ALCS to face the Rays, where they lost 5 of the 6 meetings against the Rays this year. But worry about that another day, Cleveland. You're moving on to the ALCS, and you have to chat with Gavin Williams right after that kind of start with Jesse Rogers.
0: Gavin, a historic performance. How did you feel when you took the mound after just one day off?
7: I felt good. I mean, the other day was a bullpen day. I think the live reps helped me, so nothing about it. Just touching the mound and had to go out there and do a job no matter what.
0: The velocity had an uptick in it. Was that because of the adrenaline of this crowd?
7: Yeah, you could say so. I feel like my velocity's been there all year. I've been throwing hard all year. Been working on some things, and it's helped out a lot.
0: As this game is evolving for you, are you feeling better and better?
7: Absolutely. I think I'm learning every day still. I still got a lot of things to learn, but we're going to get there.
0: Describe this atmosphere right now. We're in pandemonium.
7: Cleveland's awesome. I love this place, and I mean, just look at the fans. They bring the energy every day. It doesn't matter if it's 30 degrees or 100 degrees, they're still going to be here.
0: You ready for Tampa Bay, Junior Caminero in the group?
7: Absolutely. We're going to be ready for anybody. We got a lot to do.
0: Congrats. We'll see you down.
7: Thank you. Appreciate it.
4: 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They advance to the ALCS. Coming up next, the Big Ten had some big results. 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
1: 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Penn State was down heading into this week. Back-to-back losses, Wisconsin and Northwestern. But with their annual whiteout game in Happy Valley, you knew they'd give number 19 USC a fight.
2: Second down and goal from the two. Becht will hand it off. Hansen cuts. Hansen spins. Hansen into the end zone. And they're going to mark him just shy. The head linesman runs in about a half yard shy of the goal line.
3: I'm not sure about this spot. At least looking at it live, they're going to definitely take a look at this. And I would not be surprised if it's overturned and this is a touchdown by Hansen.
4: Play,
3: a touchdown
4: review,
3: in the box.
4: The runner's legs were up and not down. And the ball broke the plane of the goal line. Touchdown.
1: Always trust our ESPN radio crew. They see it all. They knew it was a touchdown right away. Penn State touchdown there, and they're right in this with USC early on in the game. The Trojans only lost this year. Remember, a couple of weeks back against Oregon, a loss to Penn State would dampen USC's Big Ten title hopes and, of course, their playoff chances. But they were able to strike.
2: Wayman Jordan in the backfield. Snap to Beck. Short drop. Plenty of time. Throws end zone. Caught. Touchdown. Caden Dixon Wyatt, the true freshman, on a 10-yard touchdown catch. And that offensive line protects again as USC extends the lead to 7.
1: And they end up winning it by 8. An extra point through. They held on. Penn State had their chances to potentially have a game-tying drive. 31-23. USC survives on the road again. That's good when you go into Penn State at night like that. I don't care how rough Penn State season is, although they are now 0-3 in Big Ten play for the first time since 2004. But let's hear the real recap of the game. That's Mark Kesser and Kelly Stauffer, our ESPN radio crew from Sight. Break it down. Post-game extra.
2: Chris, thank you very much. Impressive win for USC. Kelly, last week, I wasn't sure the defense was going to hold up against the Washington Huskies in Los Angeles at the Coliseum. They did. And then they come onto the road at Penn State, hold the Nittany Lions to 23 points. Jaden Maiava throws 3 touchdown passes. Big, big win for the Trojans on the road.
3: Yeah, and the way that they won, I think, is really important. I think the defense under Gary Patterson for USC is starting to settle in to kind of the things that he likes to do. Remember, that's a completely new system for a lot of these guys, obviously. And then the balance offensively. Maiava is going to be sensational. He has a lot of weapons. Most of them, you know, were in high school about this time a year
2: that's
3: ago.
2: About right.
3: And then the run game with King Miller and others that were able to be successful in that run game. Also, a balanced offense, a defense that is getting better by the week, and USC, I think, is going to be a handful as time goes on.
2: It's interesting. You know, we talked before the game about the length and athleticism of the defensive line, and yet with an offensive line that was down its left tackle and its left guard, line play is key, and they gave Maiava plenty of time tonight.
3: Yeah, Vlad Diakonov, along with Kalen Miller, the twin brother of King Miller, filled in on that left side and really did it, not just a decent job. The run game came behind them plenty of times, and the pass protection mostly was immaculate. So certainly you're seeing the depth of talent in this program starting to show up for Lincoln Riley.
2: Final thought, and that would be for Penn State. They had a 17-point lead. They were looking at 4-0 at home against Wisconsin a couple of weeks ago, and now here they are, losers of 3 straight and 3-3 on the year.
3: Yeah, and we talked about they have to stop the bleeding by getting this crowd going early, and they were able to do that a little bit initially, but I think they're really searching for an identity. Regardless of Matt Campbell bringing in 24 Iowa State players with him, along with, you know, 20 staff members or whatever it is, there's still a learning curve. You're coming to a new conference, and all of these players, 105 of them in the same place, have to get acclimated and familiar with one another. That's going to take a minute.
2: USC 6-1 on the season. They come on the road 2,500 miles east and head home with a 31-23 win over Penn State. For Kelly Stauffer, I'm Mark Kestisher right here on the exclusive home of the College Football Playoff, ESPN Radio and the ESPN app. Now let's go back to Chris Lewis in the studio.
5: Fantastic job, as always. So we go from one of the teams in L.A. to the other, and the surprise team maybe in all of college football, UCLA, led by Bob Chesney. The team entered unbeaten and ranked 21st in the AP poll against number 13, Oregon.
6: Knight out of a pistol set behind Diefenbach. Play action, Diefenbach rolling. Throws to Knight at the 5, to the goal line. Touchdown, UCLA! They convert the third down. They get a touchdown. And add a plus one to Otis Day in the Knights. It is Wayne Knight.
5: Creativity on 790 KABC. UCLA 17-15 winners over number 13 Oregon. So it's UCLA 5-0 for the first time since 2022, and they beat a AP top 15 team on the road for the first time since 2014. And of course, Bob Chesney, who's their coach, came from James Madison, who had the job after Kirk Cignetti left for Indiana. Chesney's giving Cignetti vibes for a different Big Ten school. Now, as for Cignetti's current team, they played with fire on the road at Nebraska. The Hoosiers trailed by double digits entering the fourth. However, I Googled it. Indiana completed the comeback.
7: Hoover takes the stab, fakes it, gets Marsh out here wide open. Nick Marsh, 30, 20, down to the 10, touchdown, Indiana! 44 yards, and Indiana scores again, and this crowd goes quiet.
5: A silencer, Don Fisher from Learfield. With the call, Indiana completes the comeback, their second win when trailing by 10 or more in the fourth quarter since 2004. Haven't done it much, but they win 20-17, so they get past Nebraska. Elsewhere, Ohio State, sticking with the Big Ten theme, they beat Maryland 45-16. That sets up the showdown next week, Indiana and Ohio State. Remember, that was the Big Ten championship game a season ago, one of the classics. They'll run it back in 2026. Up next, the ALCS is set. The details on SportsCenter All Night. 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
1: Gamecock struts. Florida falls to South Carolina. Red River upsets. Oklahoma stuns Texas. Guardians complete the series comeback against the White Sox.
2: 2-0 Cleveland. Two outs in the ninth inning. The pitch. Swing and a miss. Cade Smith strikes out the side in the ninth inning. And the Cleveland Guardians, for the second time in 3 years, are headed to the American League Championship Series.
1: White Sox struck out 21 times in the game on ESPN Radio. Guardians pitching just way too much. 2-0 winners. They advance to the ALCS to take on the Rays. Details of the game, nobody better than the guys who called it. Roxy Bernstein, Greg Olson, post-game extra.
2: All right, Chris. Cleveland pitching dominant in this winner-take-all game five, as Gavin Williams combining with three relievers to strike out 21 tonight. It is a record for any game, regular season or postseason, for a nine-inning game, 21 strikeouts. Jose Ramirez, a two-run homer for the only offense in the bottom of the fourth, and the Cleveland Guardians rallied from a 2-0 deficit to come back and win this best-of-five series, 3-2, and they're on the American League Championship Series. But the Guardians, look, the offense was the story the last couple of games, Greg. Tonight, their pitching was dominant.
3: Absolutely. Gavin Williams showing he is going to be an ace in this league for years to come. Absolutely awesome. Fastball up out of the zone, two-seam fastball down, pitching with curveballs, pitching with a slider, and mixing things up. Had the White Sox hitters off balance all night. And then a great bullpen, Gaddis, Sobrowski, and Smith close it down.
2: Gavin Williams carried a no-hitter into the sixth. He struck out 12, tying a Cleveland postseason record for the most strikeouts in a game. And Stephen Vogt wasn't exactly sure what they would get out of him. After Williams closed out game four, turns around and starts game five, and he had that no-hitter going, and the White Sox, a lot of times, weren't even close to touching him.
3: No, they really weren't. And you know what? It's funny. I think it actually tuned him up because his breaking ball was a little bit sharper. He landed a lot of first pitch curveballs to get ahead, protecting that 100 mile an hour fastball that he shows. And then he'd also use a sweeper. So completely different looks that he was showing. He was locked in. And I think that Thursday night outing really did that.
2: Speaking of locked in, so is Jose Ramirez right now. After a slow start to the series, he carried the Cleveland offense the last three games to win this series.
3: Yeah, and one of the best players on the planet steps up when the Guardians needed him most. Down 2-0 in a hole. No offensive production whatsoever going on here in Cleveland. And they go to Chicago, and Jose wakes up, and it's game on. You see the great offense that the Guardians had all season long, and then he does it again tonight.
2: The Cleveland Guardians on to the American League Championship Series for the second time in 3 years, becoming just the fourth team in Major League history. After dropping the first two games of the series at home in a best of five, come back to win it as they win this winner-take-all game five as they shut out the White Sox on three hits. 2-0, the Guardians advance. They'll play Tampa Bay in the ALCS. For Greg Olson, I'm Roxy Bernstein, right here in your home for every pitch of the postseason, Major League Baseball and ESPN Radio and the ESPN app, as we go back to Chris Lewis in the studio.
1: Pardon the pun, but those guys, they rocked it on the call all night long. What a game. What a win for the Guardians. 2-0, pitching dominant. They're on to the ALCS. MLB postseason is on ESPN Radio. 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College football had a day Saturday, and it started early with the SEC, continued all night long. The headline, number one, goes down.
4: The left footer, Tate Sandell. Out of the hold of the punter, Jacob Olet. Ben Anderson, the snapper. Sandell steps back, measures off his distance. 47-yard field goal try for Sandell. There's the snap. It was juggled a little bit, but the hole and the kick on the way, and the kick is good, and Oklahoma has won it. Sandell knocks home a 47-yard field goal, and the Sooners have pulled the upset, beating the Longhorns in the Red River Rivalry, the final 27-24.
1: That's Craig Way from Learfield, the Texas call, as it's Oklahoma that wins the game 27-24 on the field goal right at the end, 47 yards. Comeback for Oklahoma. They were down 17-7, and they stormed back to win it. Arch Manning, 2 fourth-quarter INTs. He also threw 3 touchdowns, a roller coaster game. Second-largest comeback in the Brent Venables era for Oklahoma, and he chatted with Katie George of ABC after.
5: Coach Venables, records and rankings don't matter in a rivalry like this. Your team just proved it. How were they able to get this done with just seconds left on the clock?
6: Yeah, I mean, everybody contributed. When we needed to, we made a play. You know, special teams, we blocked the punt for a touchdown. We had a pick six for a touchdown. The offense put together a two-minute drive and got us in great position. Two fantastic plays by Satania and good throws by John. And, you know, two things can be true. The Lakers were 4-0 coming in. We're 2-2 coming in. They're ranked number one. And we ain't that bad. And when we put it all together, get out of our own way, take care of the football, good things happen. We got a really good football team. And there was a lot of yeah buts going on going into the game. Yeah, but, yeah, but, yeah, but. And these guys continue to believe. And it doesn't matter what everybody else says and what everybody else thinks. It only matters what we believe and what we do. And our guys have refused to break and continue to believe and continue to put the work in and continue to improve. We did it with several good players that didn't play today. And, you know, for the guys, it's like, now what? You know, now what?
5: Speaking of that, you beat your rival, the number one team in the nation. What does this do for your group moving forward?
6: Yeah, it makes us 3-2. We got a really good Kentucky team coming into Norman next week, and we got to keep getting better. Hopefully we'll get a few guys back and handle this. You know, we got to manage the success, too. You know, again, we wanted to be 3-2. We did that. You know, it's going to be a fun bus ride home.
5: I'm sure it is. Congratulations, Coach. Yeah. Well done.
6: Thank you.
1: Brent Venables after the win over Texas, and little did he know that later on in the day, Kentucky would beat number 10 LSU. So, yeah, you got your hands full. Welcome to life in the SEC. Every week, you get a fight. Tell that to Florida. One more shocker in the SEC in the swamp between South Carolina and Florida. The Gamecocks went into Gainesville and kicked some gator tail.
7: 3rd and 5 from the 22. In a pistol, Sellers takes the snap. Half roll to the right. He throws wide open. Caught! Touchdown, South Carolina! Lex Cyrus! Nobody covered him! Wide open in the end zone! And it is all South Carolina in the swamp. 37-13.
1: You can rightfully hear the shock on Troy Clarity's voice on ESPN Radio with the call. South Carolina 38, number 16, Florida 19. Yeah, they doubled them up on the road to get the win. Troy Clarity, Max Starks, they had the ESPN Radio call. What were their thoughts post-game extra?
7: All right, thank you to Chris Lewis. 38-19, the final score. South Carolina knocks off number 16, Florida. Gators got off to a good start, scored the first 7 points of the game. But then South Carolina started to gain momentum, got a crucial interception at the end of the first half, went ahead 17-10 at that point, and never looked back from there.
8: No, they never looked back. And going into half with a 7-point lead, and then, of course, the lightning delay that kind of held things off for a little bit, but it did not cool down the Gamecocks and their offense, getting turnovers in the third quarter, putting points up for the first time this season in the third quarter. Yeah. So really exercising that demon, and then 3 big turnovers in that game. We don't count the 4th one because it was on a 2-point conversion because you can't return it back, but just being smothering and stifling this Gators offense is still looking for answers without Jaden Ball as your main option because teams have committed to stopping him. And Aaron Filo looking for that consistent receiver that's not Vernell Brown III.
9: Yep.
8: So very tough sledding, but a great job by the Gamecocks in their offense and defense playing a complete game, a four-quarter game, for the first time this season.
10: In some weird kind of way, it seemed like there was a bit of a role reversal. South Carolina, not a clean operation throughout much of its SEC games coming into the day. They played super clean today. Meanwhile, Florida looked a bit out of sorts throughout much of the afternoon.
8: And you talk about the turnover battle. I mean, that's been the biggest thing. They reverted because they came into this game with 8 turnovers on the season. Clean sheet today.
10: Yeah.
8: Put a goose egg in the right category. And for Florida, the 3. And that's really the difference because this game was pretty equal. 20-22 on first downs. You had almost 400 yards by Florida. And you had right at 400 yards by South Carolina right before they took those 2 knees. It probably got them 2 yards, so they finished at 398. But a very balanced game. Time of possession also the same, but critical errors in the red zone, fumbling the ball, turning it over on the plus side of the field.
10: Yep.
8: On an interception. Those are the things that hurt you, and South Carolina took full advantage. Lenore Seller, 4 touchdown throws on the day, 1 rushing touchdown, and a very decisive victory for South Carolina and Shane Beamer.
10: Florida at Texas next week. Meanwhile, South Carolina has the bye week, and the Gamecocks snapping an 8-game SEC losing streak, and doing so in a big way. 38-19, the Gamecocks beat the 16th-ranked Gators. For Max Starks, I'm Troy Clarity, right here on the exclusive home of the College Football Playoff, ESPN Radio, and the ESPN app. Let's go back to Chris in the studio.
1: Always fun to hear Troy on the call, Max as well. And yeah, that's right. What a shocker. South Carolina goes on the road and pulverizes Florida. Sports Center All Night. Chris Lewis here on ESPN Radio. Keeping the theme, SEC, Ole Miss, blast, pass, Vanderbilt.
11: It's going to be a big boy football day. They've got the jumbo package in here. Let's see if they can run right behind it.
12: Sanders breaks the huddle and goes to the 2-yard line. Now here comes the rest of the guys. Marius Brown in the backfield. There's the snap and a fake on a handoff. He's going to dump it to Brown for a touchdown. Big guy with 6. Jamarius Brown.
1: Yes, you get a lineman a touchdown. That's the things that you can do when you're up comfortably. Dave Kellum from Learfield with the call. Yes, lineman touchdown, 52-17. It was all Ole Miss. Other SEC scores, Missouri 27, Texas A&M 6. Tennessee sneaks past Arkansas 24-17. Let's go over to the Big 12. Oklahoma State, UCF, it was a high-scoring game. Oklahoma State, though, surprisingly, continues to look sharp.
13: Mestemaker backpedals into the shotgun. He has Hawkins to his left. Second and goal. He gets the ball. Fakes a handoff. Throws over the middle. Wide open. Throws it to Wyatt Young. Pistols firing. Touchdown, Oklahoma State. Wyatt Young wide open.
1: Dave Hunsinger, Learfield on the call. Oklahoma State 42, UCF 28. Oklahoma State 40 points, 3 straight games, their longest such streak since 2002. This is like the throwback Oklahoma State that we're seeing. Other Big 12 scores, Utah 41, Kansas 24, and Houston dominates Kansas State 35-16. This noteworthy in the ACC, North Carolina 21, Pitt 17. Pitt came in ranked 25th. So for North Carolina, it is their first win against an AP-ranked team under Bill Belichick. They were 0-2 prior to that win against Pitt. Cal beats Virginia Tech 25-20. Coming up next, Notre Dame. They set a record against Stanford. This is SportsCenter All Night on ESPN Radio.
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9: a struggling offense, and a major shakeup in Denver. The Broncos head to Los Angeles to battle the winless Chargers. With Sean Payton taking back the play-calling duties, can Bo Nix and the Broncos offense finally get rolling? 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

0: is not won by as many points as they won on Saturday.
1: Carr takes the shotgun snap, gives to Walton, has a hole. Uh-oh, he's across his own 10. Now it's going to be a foot race down the near sideline. 40, midfield, 40, 30, 20, 10. It's a touchdown. The second longest rushing touchdown in Notre Dame history. Jonas Walton goes 97 yards to the house.
0: On the Notre Dame Radio Network. They did anything they wanted. Number 3, Notre Dame, 58, Stanford, 7. Notre Dame's largest win in series history. Their previous was a 57-7 win in Palo Alto in 2003. So that was a beatdown. Tune in for Football Sunday as the New England Patriots host the Las Vegas Raiders. 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And that's a fun matchup, mainly because going into that game, you just would have thought, you know, heading into the season, that the Patriots would have the better record. But the Raiders, their one loss, of course, last week, and they hung in there against the Chiefs. So that's a big game, but so is 49ers Seahawks. Both teams appear near the top of most analyst power rankings. They square off for the first time this season in Seattle. It's a key Week 5 matchup. Hugh Myers, Mia O'Brien on game night. Zone in on the Seahawks' biggest weakness.
2: I'm still not a big Sam Darnold believer, so maybe I'm showing my ugly colors.
3: I think part of it, too, is offense sells tickets, defense wins championships. That defensive line, man, they are still waves of pass rushers unlike any other roster in the league.
2: No, you're right about that, but my thing is, you know, is if they don't have the rushing attack, are they going to ask Sam Darnold to do too much? That's what I just don't. I'm not 100% sure of.
3: I think that Jackson Smith and Jigba would take a line from Joe Burrow's book and say, throw it more.
2: Yeah, he's that good.
3: Give me the ball. Yeah. And by the way, he's also got Cooper Kupp, who was turning back the clock, Rashid Shaheed, A.J. Barner. Like, there's still other guys that could also throw the ball, too. I agree, though. I think at some point in time, it is going to come back to rue them. But I also don't know if there is another defense outside of this ragtag bunch in San Francisco, because we don't know if the Rams are fully healthy in the NFC right now, that could really challenge this Seattle offense if it wasn't to have a run game. I suppose the Minnesota Vikings, but, like,
2: right.
3: Give me another defense that you think even a one-dimensional Seahawks team that would be that they would be the bugaboo. I outside of the Vikings, I really can't.
0: Well, more on the 49ers side of this matchup later. But first, here's Ed Bankin with today's top sounds.
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6: Chris, we start with a wild Saturday of college football. In Pittsburgh, the Panthers suffered their first loss of the season at the hands of Bill Belichick's North Carolina Tar Heels. With the help of a long touchdown, it's called by Jones Angel on near field.
7: Edwards going to throw on first down. Steps up in the pocket and finds a man in the seam. It's Easter at the 50. Easter 35-30. Easter running away from the Panthers. Easter to the house. One play. What an answer. Touchdown, Carolina.
4: Number 4.
6: In Nebraska, Indiana was down at the half but rallied for a victory thanks to a Josh Hoover touchdown pass in the fourth quarter. The call from Don Fisher on Learfield.
8: Hoover takes the stab, fakes it, gets Marsh out here wide open. Nick Marsh, 30, 20, down to the 10, touchdown Indiana! 44 yards and Indiana scores again and this crowd goes quiet.
4: Number 3.
6: To baseball, where the Guardians punched their ticket to the ALCS thanks to strong pitching and one timely hit by Jose Ramirez, as heard on ESPN Radio.
9: Swing and a ball yanked down the right field line toward the corner, and Tristan Peters, watch it sail over the fence! Home run, Jose Ramirez! Just got over the top of the wall! It cleared the fence by a foot! Second home run for Ramirez in as many games! 2-0 Guardians!
4: Number 2.
6: Back to college football, where Kentucky watched LSU score a touchdown and extra point in overtime, then decided to go for the win with a two-point try after getting into the end zone. Call from the JMI Sports Network.
8: Minshew, he can run it, and he got it!

0: We finish with a classic in the Red River rivalry as the leg of Tate Sandell took down number one Texas as time expired in the Cotton Bowl. Kobe Rowland has the call from Learfield.
1: Snap back, hold down, kick is away, driving, kick it, looks good, it is good! It is good! You can unhitch the wagon! Put the ponies in the board! The Sooners knock off number one Texas in the Cotton Bowl! Oh, mama! Tate Sandell from 47!
2: Some elite calls that you hear on a Sunday morning. Notice that Saturday was a great sports night in October. Ed Bankin, well done, Top Sound. Before we step to Top Sound, we're talking about this Seahawks 49ers game coming up on Sunday. We heard the analysis center from the Seahawks side. How about from the 49ers side? Brock Purdy, he talked about facing the Seahawks.
3: Every time you go up there, it is a little different, but at the same time, it is a rivalry game where, you know, it's the 49ers versus Seahawks, and both teams don't like each other. And we're going to go on their turf and obviously try to go in and play our style of ball and do what we got to do to win the game. And so I think, you know, that's the situation at hand. And obviously you got to go roll the ball out there and play for four quarters and see what happens.
2: Well, first of the Sunday matchups is across the pond in London, the morning matchup, Eagles and Jaguars. Jaguars, you know, the frequent London guests, the Eagles trying to make that break out of the slump that they're in. Mia O'Brien says the Eagles still have time to turn it around.
4: The Philadelphia Eagles are 2-2, and it feels like the sky is falling, but they play in a division right now that has the 32nd ranked defense in the Dallas Cowboys, mm-hmm. has a New York Giants team that's currently being quarterbacked by Jameis Winston in the year of our Lord 2026, and the Washington Commanders, who may have a healthy quarterback in Jaden Daniels. They may not. They also may not have a defense for all we know. And so this is still an opportunity at hand for the Philadelphia Eagles. And so to hear Nick Sirianni saying it's a sunny day on a sunny day, like, you still have an opportunity in front of you, sir.
2: The Eagles have quite the challenge out in London. They got to figure out something on offense and convert a third down. Over 13 on third downs last time out. And that was after not converting a third down in the second half the week before. That wraps up this edition of SportsCenter All Night. To our producer, Steve Risser, our technical director, Carmen Kahlo. My name is Chris Lewis, saying farewell. Best week ever is next.
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18: In the 122 years of the Red River rivalry, Oklahoma had never beaten a number one Texas team. I'm Chris Smith. But the Sooners blocked the punt for a touchdown, notched two fourth quarter interceptions, including a pick six, to knot the score up at 24 apiece. Then John Mateer connected on two key throws to set up a 47-yard game winner.
19: Snap back, hold down, kick is away, driving, kick it, looks good, it is good! It is good! You cannot hit the wagon! Put the ponies in the barn! The Sooners knock off number one Texas in the Cotton Bowl!
18: The call on Learfield, Oklahoma shocks top-ranked Texas 27-24 to reclaim the Golden Hat Trophy. And if Georgia lands the number one ranking, it may come with an asterisk. The second-ranked Bulldogs benefited from what appeared to be a blown call in a 20-17 victory at number six Alabama, their first victory in Tuscaloosa since 2014. Meanwhile, quarterback Kenneth Minchie ran for a two-point conversion to lift Kentucky over 10th-ranked LSU, 35-34 in overtime. The Wildcats are the only team with multiple AP top 10 wins this season. On the baseball, where Gavin Williams struck out 12 in Cleveland's 2-0 win over the White Sox in Game 5 to advance to the ALCS to face the Rays. The Guardians pitching staff struck out 21 in the victory, an MLB record for any 9-inning game, regular season or postseason. Guardians, 4th team all-time to win a best-of-5 playoff series after losing their first two games at home.
20: Hey, it's Michelle Smallman, and coming up Monday, the Bills head to L.A. to take on the Rams in a possible Super Bowl preview. I'll tell you why I'm confident in only one of these teams to be playing in Super Bowl 61. It's on Sportsmanlike, 6 a.m. Eastern, right here on ESPN Radio, ESPN2, and ESPNU.

0: 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Peter Burns.
1: 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I'm going to need you to go ahead and come in on Sunday, okay? Thanks.
0: Courtney Cronin.
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5: Indeed, it is. Welcome to the best week ever on ESPN Radio. Courtney Cronin, Peter Burns. We might need 6 hours today, CC. Might need it after all the games that came out over yesterday. Hello, beautiful. How are you?
6: I am. What a weekend, Peter. Week 6 of college football delivered. That was an incredible Saturday.
5: It was, we always have one of those, right? It's kind of like, it felt like last week was the calm before the storm, you know, but you look over in the coast and you see something a little bit brewing and you're like, all right, something's rolling in, and chaos ruled the day in college football. We'll talk about the NFL as well and why you never go after message boards. All of that coming up over the next 3 hours. Courtney Cronin, Peter Burns, Best Week Ever, always presented by Progressive Insurance. And we always start with this.
0: This is the biggest story of the week ever.
5: CC, we could have picked 5 different games to start our show with. So let's just go chronologically, as this game traditionally used to be held at 11 a.m. over in Dallas. And it's one of the most iconic venues of the Cotton Bowl, which is simply for the fact of 50% of the fans from the 50-yard line to the left are one side OU. The other one is Texas. And it goes back and forth. And that's what this game came out to be in the fourth quarter. But it didn't start that way. This was, 17-7 at half? You had OU, 69 yards in that first half, and you're thinking it's a blowout until this moment happened.
7: Pocket collapsing, helmet flies, Manning escapes, lobs downfield over the middle, it's too high, intercepted, Peyton Bowen on the run, 20 to the 10 to the 5, touchdown, Peyton Manning, pick 6, oh mama!
5: That's Toby Rowland from Learfield on the call. What are you laughing at, CeCe?
6: Did he say touchdown Peyton Manning?
5: I believe, re-rack it, Mikey. I got to make sure, because obviously it's Arch Manning who threw the pick six, the first pick six he had ever had. One more time. Let me listen to that.
7: Pocket collapsing. Helmet flies. Manning escapes. Lobs downfield over the middle. It's too high. Intercepted. Peyton Bowen on the run. 20 to the 10 to the 5. Touchdown, Peyton Manning. Pick 6. Oh, mama.
5: It is.
6: It's so good. It makes it so good.
5: And that's what does make it so good, because Toby Rowland's one of the best in the business. Been doing it for so long. One of the most iconic play-by-play guys. But the fact that sounded like App State beating Michigan. Right? That sounded like some FCS team pulling off one of the greatest upsets of all time. That's what this game means to the Oklahoma Sooners, who have been left for dead. And strange things happen in that rivalry. And you go back and even earlier in the game, where it was the block punt for the touchdown when OU had no semblance of offense whatsoever. Then you get the pick six. And oddly enough, Arch Manning comes back and gives a drive just like he had against Ohio State, where he throws a dot, they get a touchdown real quick, and you're like, all right, he's settled down. But then throws yet another interception, and then sure enough, that was with 30 seconds left, and it set up an opportunity for the last year's Lou Groza Award, which is a Heisman Trophy award for kickers, Tate Sandell, to do this.
7: Snap back, hold down, kick is away, driving kick, it looks good, it is good!
6: Unbelievable.
5: It's so good.
6: The walk-off call. And even, all right, like, I know that we have dogged, I have dogged on John Mateer all season long, wondering where the Heisman candidacy quarterback went. To see him take the flag, to do horns down after the win. Like, strange things happen in this game, and this is why we love college football, for moments like this, where sometimes the better team, quote-unquote on paper, number one team in the country, goes into the Cotton Bowl, and they lose like that. Good for Oklahoma, and good for Brent Venables and that defense.
5: Listen, Texas didn't lose because they weren't the more talented team. Texas lost because Oklahoma would refuse to lay down. I remember right after halftime or going into the third quarter, I remember the interview with Brent Venables saying, this is going to be a fourth quarter game. And I'm like, buddy, no, it's not. Come on. Like, you cannot get a single first down right now. And this is going to be a fourth quarter game. But yet the defense kept a minute. You kept the opportunity and just give them a chance. And they took advantage of it. And the number one team in the country goes down. And now, by the way, I believe Texas has five straight ranked opponents. A lot more to talk about the Longhorns. However, we knew, fast forward to Saturday night, there was going to be a fantastic game played in T-Town. Let's start off from the jump, courtesy of the Georgia Bulldog Sports Network. It was all Gunner.
3: Gunner out of the shotgun with Phillips to his right. Georgia with a 3-0 lead, 7-15, 7-14 to go. Barbour in motion. Fake a toss. Gunner over the middle. Open, let it up. He's touchdown. Right down the right hash. A 20-yard scoring strike from Gunner Stockton to London Humphreys.
5: And, Cordy, I hated this early because I'm like, I don't want this game to be a blowout. Either way, I didn't want Alabama to run away with it. I didn't want Georgia to run away with it. I want some Hagler-Hearns-type battle, and that's what we got. Back and forth, just chaos. Because it did feel like they were kind of opening some jabs, but nobody was trying to deliver the knockout punch until around the seventh round, basically. They just start throwing haymakers. And then the haymaker, you could argue, was Gunner once again getting it done, but this time with the legs.
3: Line of scrimmage, the 14. It's second down and 9 for Georgia. Got to get to the 5 for a first down. Second down and 9. Gunner out of the gun. Phillips to his right. Gunner hands us with a fakes it to Pita. Gunner going to his right to the 10, to the 5. Gunner dives and scores.
5: So that would make it 17-14. Ends up being 17-17 going late. Georgia gets the field goal. Alabama is driving, CC. It appears, we heard it from the Sports Center update as well, pretty good chance it was pass interference. Ball's thrown deep, and normally you get that call at home. I'm not going to lie. Normally you're going to get it if there's 100,000 people going crazy.
6: Right.
5: The referee did not call it, and I don't know if I've ever seen Kalen DeBoer more animated than not getting that pass interference call.
6: As he should have been. It was the wrong call at the wrong time. And then the personal foul on the final drive, it just felt like everything kind of collapsed for them after the non-call that should have been a call.
5: It's not only that, but you talked about Dejon Lee, who ends up getting a personal penalty call, just extracurriculars, right? Ends up getting punched, but then punches twice back. And then Kalen DeBoer is like, basically, you cost us the game. Here's the deal. The more physical team with the better quarterback won. Here's what Kirby Smart had to say about it.
8: Yeah, what a great college football game, great atmosphere. I've been in a bunch of those with them, and they all seemed similar, you know, just physical game, back and forth, some critical calls, critical situations. You could go back and look at hundreds of them on there. At the end of the day, our quarterback played well enough for us to win, but it was a really extremely physical football game. And I have a lot of respect for Alabama. I got a lot of respect for Coach DeBoer, a lot of respect for their team, how they play. And another week in the SEC, because humility is a week away, as you saw today. So it's going to be physical. It's going to be tough.
6: We finally get to give Georgia the flowers that we've been trying to give them all season long, but they've just been quietly creeping along as the best team in the SEC. And that defense, for as good as Gunner Stockton was, he managed the game. But for that defense to do what it did to that offense, an offense that was averaging about 50 points a game, to hold them to 17, they can suffocate you when it matters most, where it matters most.
5: The more physical team, and there's a alleged leak from the Georgia pregame speech that's firing up on all social medias. I don't even know if it's AI or not. I'm joking around because I think it actually is real. It's everything you think Kirby Smart would say before that game. It's every reason why Georgia ended up winning that game. By the way, Gunnar Stockton, 9 of 10 on third down. He was clutch when he needed. Speaking of clutch, let's go back to July, okay? SEC Media Days, everybody got a chance to say a couple of different things, right? Will Stein, the Kentucky head coach, was asked, why are you going to win over in Kentucky? Here's what he had said.
9: That you came here because you can believe you can win here. Why is that? Kentucky historically has fought against a narrative, against perception. Why do you think you can win big here?
10: This is going to sound like really, I think because of me, to be honest. I think because of me. I think I know what it takes. I've seen it at the highest levels. I know what it takes to recruit at this level. And you just got to believe, man. You just got to put the ball down and play. There's not really else to be said.
5: So the second week in a row, an opportunity to walk off an opponent. Last week it was A&M. This week, LSU and Lane Kiffin's Tigers. Here's the call courtesy of JMI Sports Network.
11: Rodriguez sets up on the right side with Darby and Ferguson. They're all just outside the right tackle. To the left side come Miller and Skinner. So Boyer's not in there. And now the three guys to the right split out wide. Minchie, he can run it, and he does!
12: Oh my, 2 points, and Kentucky wins the game in overtime! Oh my goodness! Andre Woodson scored on the same kind of play in regulation against LSU in 2007.
5: LSU had lost to them in triple overtime in 2007. Now the Tigers did go on to win a national championship, but more importantly, you know who was there on the field for that game to see that upset?
6: Who?
5: One Will Stein, who was a Kentucky lifelong fan and now gets an opportunity to walk off the LSU Tigers. By the way, 2 weeks in a row, 2 weeks he goes for it and two to win it by the same exact score, 35-34. We'll break down that game coming up. Also, Cornhuskers almost won a top 25 game, but your Indiana Hoosiers get it done. That and why you never go after message boards. That coming up next. Courtney Cronin, Peter Burns, Best Week Ever on ESPN Radio.
0: 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The top-seeded Milwaukee Brewers. The two-time World Series champion Los Angeles Dodgers. 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
25: Hoover takes the stab, fakes it, gets Marsh out here wide open. Nick Marsh, 30, 20, down to the 10. Touchdown, Indiana. 44 yards and Indiana scores again. And this crowd goes quiet.
5: That call courtesy of Don Fisher from Learfield IMG. In fact, Javonte, if you could just re-rack it right now from the start so I can give CC exactly what her and America wanted. Give me the start of the fight song. Give me the start of it. Here we go.

0: deficit.
1: I got to
2: really
1: work
2: good.
1: On it.
2: That was one of your better ones.
1: I'm going to give it like a 7.2.
2: You workshop that, I can tell.
1: Thank you.
2: I forgot what it was like to be stressed as an Indiana grad.
1: Oh, you poor
2: thing. I had two really good years there until yesterday where I did not feel good going in that fourth quarter. Matt Rhule, Nebraska, that quarterback.
1: You probably should have felt better because it was Matt Rhule in Nebraska. And I saw this, and I need to, Mikey, I'm going to blame this on you, even though it's not your fault whatsoever, but I need to have a scapegoat here. I want to say that I saw a tweet yesterday that said Matt Rhule has not won a top 25 game since 2015, and that Nebraska hasn't won a top 25 game since 2016. Like over a decade. And the fact you, Indiana Hoosier, Courtney Cronin, said, it was kind of fun to be intrigued by a game.
2: Cool. I'm not saying that was fun at all. I didn't like that.
1: I think that's
2: they
1: how
2: were down 11 points
1: I think that's
2: in the fourth quarter. And then those two long touchdown passes, the fourth quarter stops, the sack at the end. I get that you have to. This is what yesterday showed us about Indiana. This is not the same team as last year.
1: No doubt, and
2: we needed the reminder of that. Hoover is not Mendoza, and that's okay. But that's still, this is a gritty team. Last year they were blowing the doors off everyone. This is a team that has to fight for it, and it's okay to be in that spot where you're still trying to figure it out, but you're feeling, we're all feeling a lot better with that result going into the Ohio State game next week.
1: I don't think there's a doubt, because as impressive as last year was for the Hoosiers, sometimes it's when can you win a ball game with your B-plus game, with your B-minus game. That goes to show me if you truly have staying power. And that was a game which you should have lost. Down 17-6, you couldn't run the ball whatsoever, and yet you still find a way to get it done. We've gotten to the point now, Courtney, where people are tuning in to Indiana football because they're getting texts. Are you seeing the Hoosiers are down? Think about that's what Kurt Cignetti has built, which is amazing, which is also something that our next two teams are trying to build, but they're going in different directions right now. Missouri, Texas A&M. Last week, it was 211 yards from Jamal Roberts as they destroyed the Florida Gators. Here's Mike Kelly from Learfield on the call.
3: Out of the pistol, running right as Roberts cuts it back left. Roberts to the 45, may go to the 30, gets to the 20, foot race to the 10, to the house, exclamation point. Jamal Roberts, a 54-yard jaunt, and the nail is placed and hammered into the coffin.
1: I bring that up because Jamal Roberts had 222 yards, those two touchdowns. Again, he, as much as we thought it was Jaden Ball being the best running back in the country, you might argue that it is Jamal Roberts right now. Got to put his name up there with Jeremiah Smith, with some of the other great quarterbacks that we see, because he is a force to be reckoned with. What are you more surprised with, what Missouri did back-to-back weeks or what A&M hasn't done? Remember, they lost last week to Kentucky, and now only 29 rushing yards, and now you got Mike Elko going after the message boards.
2: Ooh, that's one thing you don't do as a head coach. And what that team has not shown this year, what that defense hasn't shown, what Marcel Reed hasn't shown, they've descended into this 3-3 funk that they're in right now. And another offensive low, 6 points. 6 points, that's it? That's all they could muster yesterday? The snark, the impulse, all of the things from Mike Elko, just the wrong place, wrong time. And I just be careful. I know we don't talk about buyouts anymore at Texas A&M, right? They're still paying Jimbo Fisher the whole thing. Peter, I feel like we changed the conversation yesterday based on how he went after a certain part of the fan base.
1: Okay, so I was going to get into this a little bit later in the show, but you brought it up, so let's get into it. A&M head coach Mike Elko, in his post-game presser, mind you, and this was not a last-second loss on a Hail Mary or something like that. You kind of knew what was going to happen for a while. Here's what his quote-unquote message to the A&M fan base was.
4: Again, there's a difference to me between the fan base and social media. And so there's a one group that I really don't care much about. You know, Billy Cesspool can go be Billy Cesspool. Our fan base, stay with us, be behind us. We're going to build something that's we told you we were going to build. We're in a really bad spot right now, but we'll work our way out of it.
1: Okay. Calm, cool, collected. But the message itself, but it's not going to go well. And it has not gone well over the last, 12 hours over in College Station. When he brought up Billy's cesspool, he's talking about Billy Lucci, who's the owner of TexAgs.com, which is one of the best fan sites that's out there. It's a traditional old school message board that a lot of people are a member of. And so a couple things can be true here, CC, is the fact that he's not wrong that every fan base in college football has that toxic faction, right? You see it like Tiger Droppings over for LSU, TexAgs, Orange Bloods, all these message boards. They always have like a – people just love it, okay, no matter what happens. I don't think he meant this as a shot at Billy or actually the majority of the message board TexAgs members, but there's zero reason to bring this up, zero, especially after a poor game. And once you go after the message board, CC, all you've done is legitimize the haters because all they want to do is be seen, to be recognized by somebody who has some relevance. And Elko calling them out, I don't know how you go forward with this. As stupid as that sounds.
2: Zero-sum game. There was no reason to do it. And zero. I understand he's frustrated. And it was a question about what's your message to the fans. To go after a very powerful part of the fan base, too. Like, let's not forget that this is a school that has money. And this is a school that has bought out coaches for a big sum before. Don't think that they won't do it again. Because of how bad things are getting. And when you alienate a big part of the loyal people who have supported your team when they've been good and when they're not so good right now, that is a very, very tricky place to be right now. And I don't know how he walks his way back out of that.
1: I'm not sure who's in a worse spot right now this morning waking up. John Summerall, the Florida Gators, with back-to-back beatdowns that they've had after kind of quote-unquote being the 2019 LSU. Some people may or may not have had that take. Or what Elko had said. Hey, by the way, Bob Chesney is a coach. UCLA defeats Oregon. We're going to get into that. They force 7 turnovers on the Ducks. What does it mean for the chaos of the college football playoffs? Heather Dennis is going to join us coming up next. Courtney Cronin, Peter Burns, Billy Cesspool, all of it here on Best Week Ever on ESPN Radio.
0: 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Confidence is soaring in New England following a huge road win in Buffalo. Now the Patriots face another tough test as Kirk Cousins and a 3-1 Las Vegas Raiders come to town. 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
7: The Broncos are making a major shakeup on offense. Davis Webb is out as play caller. And Sean Payton is taking back the controls. Will this finally unleash Bo Nix in the Broncos offense? Or is Denver's problem bigger than who's calling the plays? 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
16: The ALCS is set. I'm Chris Smith. The Guardians' Gavin Williams struck out 12 and allowed just one hit in Game 5 against the White Sox. And he also got some offensive help along the way.
17: The 2-2 pitch. Swing and a ball. Yanked down the right field line toward the corner. And Tristan Peters. Watch it sail over the fence. Home run, Jose Ramirez. Just got over the top of the wall. It cleared the fence by a foot.
16: Roxy Bernstein with the call on ESPN Radio. It was the sixth career postseason home run for Ramirez, five of which has given the Guardians the lead, which breaks a tie with Jim Tovey for the most go-ahead homers in Cleveland postseason history. The Guardians hold on for the 2-0 victory and a date with the Rays in the ALCS. Later, it's game one of the NLCS between the Dodgers and Brewers. Coverage begins 7:30 p.m. Eastern on ESPN Radio and the ESPN app. On to college football, where Oklahoma picked up their first win versus an AP number one Texas team with a 47-yard walk-off field goal from Tate Sandell. Meanwhile, second-ranked Georgia picked up a 20-17 victory at number six Alabama for the first time since 2007. And a two-point conversion in overtime lifted Kentucky over 10th-ranked LSU 35-34. The Tigers now have two losses through six games for the first time since 2023, while Kentucky 5-1 for the first time since 2023. Over in the Big Ten, number 21 UCLA held off 13th-ranked Oregon 17-15 to improve to 5-0 for the first time since 2022. And Indiana erases a fourth-quarter deficit to beat Nebraska.
18: Hey, it's Evan Cohen. 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
19: Knight out of a pistol set behind Diefenbach. Play action, Diefenbach rolling. Throws to Knight at the 5, to the goal line. Touchdown, UCLA! They convert the third down. They get a touchdown. And add a plus one to Otis Day and the Knights. It is Wayne Knight.
1: That call courtesy of 790-KABC. UCLA defeats Oregon 17-15. Welcome back to Best Week Ever on ESPN Radio. Courtney Cronin, Peter Burns. We bring in Heather Dinich right now, always well caffeinated. I'm trying to figure this out. We have UCLA, Kentucky, Indiana. Who else are your final four teams right now that could cut down the nets when we're talking? This is old school basketball is what we have, Heather. I mean, I love this in college football in 2026.
20: I love that take. That's so funny. It's so true, too. And, you know, when I was putting together this ranking, this is the last thing that I do as these games end on Saturday night. And I'm looking at it and I'm comparing it to my own top 25 last week. I had Kentucky 17. And so from where I was sitting to jump into this bracket wasn't that far. And I woke up this morning, I tell you guys this every week, I look at strength of record, UCLA is 3 and Kentucky is 4. And so you've got to throw away everything you think you know about football brands, and you have to rank it like the committee would. That's my job. And there they are. They're both in the field at this point. Now, will it hold? We'll see. There's a lot of football yet to be played, right? But this is a snapshot of what the committee would do to date, and UCLA and Kentucky have earned their spots.
1: Wow.
2: All right, so you've got UCLA in your projection here at number 10. This is a team that had a 1% chance to make the playoff going into the season,
1: so
2: and now after this
1: Oregon
2: chance. Win. Well, now there's apparently a 33% chance, Peter.
1: Wow.
2: The quarterback situation, though, coming out of that game. So Nico Iamaleava gets hurt. Just got brutalized in that game. It's not his brother Madden that steps in. It's this kid named Ty Dieffenbach, the Cal Poly transfer. Like, I'm just trying to forecast this about how they can actually stay in the mix here if Iamaleava, considering it looked like a pretty significant knee injury, has to miss a big portion of the rest of the season, Heather.
20: Well, and that's the thing, we don't know. I mean, it felt like yesterday there were a couple of games where backup quarterbacks were playing significant roles. Tennessee, too, had that same thing going on with a gritty, kind of ugly win against Arkansas. But the College Football Playoff Selection Committee considers injuries to key players, but you still have to look like a playoff team with your backup quarterback in if that's the situation. And sometimes teams do. I'll go back to Ohio State, 2014, down to their third-string quarterback, won the national title, right? Or you can go to Florida State, 2023, down to their third-string quarterback, won the ACC, undefeated, out of the college football playoff as a Power Four conference champion. So it can go either way, regardless of what happens with Iamaleava. They've got to look like a playoff team down the stretch.
1: And we'll see how that plays out on the other side of it. Are we ready to write off Dan Lanning and the Ducks? I mean, you lose to Oklahoma State, which obviously we know Oklahoma State now a little bit better than they probably had projected when they went up to Stillwater. But between that and the loss to Bob Chesney's Bruins, which is a tougher road? Because I'm wondering about that two losses or the two losses down in Baton Rouge for Lane Kiffin's LSU Tigers.
20: Right. Well, when you look at Oregon and the fact that they had 7 turnovers, I mean, this is true. So I'm in my office on Saturdays. I'm watching games. And I wasn't watching Oregon at that point early. I walk into the kitchen to get a snack. And my husband goes, "Hey, Oregon has more turnovers than first downs." I look at the TV. I said, "What did you say?" So I come back into my office. I start watching Oregon a lot more closely. They wind up having 7 turnovers. Down to their third-string quarterback, they benched Dylan Raiola after completing just 32% of his passes. And so clearly that team has some issues. And, I'm curious as to where the committee has them when the first ranking comes out, because they've got a lot of work to do. And LSU, man, they are a turnover waiting to happen. I mean, when you look at what they have done in terms of losing the ball, particularly in the red zone, Sam Leavitt, I think he leads the FBS right now with interceptions. But that's something that has really hindered them down the stretch and is something that can keep them from getting back into this playoff race.
2: Peter mentioned Kentucky, the fact that they are kind of this enigma in a lot of ways, a top 10 win, a top 10 loss, and that only loss that they have comes to Alabama. How do you weigh their resume with some of the other 2-loss teams in the SEC, LSU, Florida, and we had obviously just been talking Oregon, the type of case that they have here at 5-1, Heather, how do you size it up?
20: Well, the selection committee looks at losses, too. And this is something that really frustrates some people on the outside who watch this process. And it's like, well, what matters more, a win or a loss? Well, when you lose and you have a record that's similar to other teams, the committee says, well, who is the loss to, you know? So you look at Mizzou losing to Mississippi State, which got hammered by Alabama. That's a conversation they have in that room, whereas Kentucky lost to Alabama, which just lost to Texas, right? So it certainly opens the door for debate, and it's such a subjective process that it would depend on which committee members you talk to. But Texas Tech fans are probably like, hey, what about us? Because we're undefeated. And you certainly think about them, but you also, this is not rocket science. You got to watch the football games too. And Texas haven't looked great.
1: No.
20: And Will Hammond has struggled a little bit. Their best win is against Houston. So total package right now, Kentucky's resume is one of the best in the country.
1: still, you get a BYU team that's looking good. Red Raiders are undefeated. The Utes, you know, they continue to roll on here at undefeated. So the Big 12, a lot more interesting than we kind of thought. Heather Denner joining us here on Best Week Ever. So, Heather, this Georgia-Bama game felt everything that I wanted it to be. Back and forth. You knew one fan base was going to be highly upset because of something happened. It's Alabama. And I don't know if I've ever seen Kalen DeBoer as fired up, not only from the personal foul call late in that game against Zijon Lee, but really from the missed pass interference. But did you see enough to where you're going to penalize Alabama last night?
20: So, first of all, I have never seen Kalen DeBoer that irate on a sideline before, ever. And deservedly so, for two very different reasons. But the selection committee does not rank teams based on officiating. It ranks them on results. And there are coaches and former players in that room who are going to look at that non-PI call and be like, yep, they missed that one. And there are other, you know, 2 minutes later, they're going to say, yeah, well, Dijon Lee also had a penalty that changed the game as well. And everyone knows that while it comes down to one or two plays, you can't let that be it. Everything else happens throughout four quarters that puts you in that position, right, as well. So I think when you look at Alabama and their place, can they be above Ohio State? You know, possibly. And again, this is a snapshot to date. It would depend on, does the committee weigh the win against Kentucky more than Ohio State going on the road and winning against the ranked Iowa team, which also beat Washington? Mm-hmm. You know, so all of those things come into play. But I think while there were some things that came down at the end of the game, Alabama overall might not have a good enough win to bump it up much higher than I had them last night.
2: This felt like a long time coming for the Longhorns, their offense and the issues that they've had, that they've been able to eke by in the first 5 weeks of the season. It finally cost them yesterday. What does the committee do with that? I mean, what do we do with Arch Manning? We've talked about the Heisman case. Feels like that's out the window. Knowing what we've seen so far, how do you think the committee looks at just the lack of offense that they've given, that they've had consistently?
20: It matters. It matters 100% because they're watching film on their iPads. They've got these cut-ups. They see it. They see the interceptions. That was a poor play at the end of the game. This is one of the least explosive offenses in the country, which is absolutely baffling to me because there's so much talent around Arch Manning. They have not been able, everything that Sark said he wanted to do going into that game, they failed to do, basically. They struggled to run the ball. They failed to convert on third downs, sustained drives. They lost the turnover battle, all of those things. And so can Texas get back into it? Absolutely. They've got plenty of opportunities to impress the committee, but not if they don't play better than that.
1: Heather, which were you more surprised with yesterday, the Florida Gators or Texas A&M?
20: Oh, man. I thought Texas A&M was going to win that game. It was only a matter of time before Florida dropped out of the conversation in the playoff. I think, to me, not having a knee-jerk reaction and saying, okay, you have to wait until Florida's record is worse than Ole Miss because of what happened in that game before you drop them below. And that happened. And so given the deficiencies that Florida was trying to mask, I think that was eventually going to happen. But man, the Aggies, I thought that they were going to put up a better fight than that for sure.
1: And that's another team, too, that we haven't even given a lot of discussion to. Missouri, even though they lost to Mississippi State, the way that they're playing, remember, they're doing this all without Ahmad Hardy, who has not been available for Eli Drinkwitz's Tigers yet. But Jamal Roberts, back-to-back 200-yard games, one of the reasons why the Show Me State is showing us something here early in the season. Heather, always fun stuff. Go ahead. What are you going to say?
20: Go Steelers.
1: There you
20: Come
1: go.
20: On, let's go.
2: They need it today.
1: Heather, it's always great stuff here on Best Week Ever. Thank you.
20: Thanks, friends.
1: All right, CC, the coming up a very special little rapid fire water cooler where we do have our thoughts on the passing of an absolute legend in the game of football. That coming up next here on ESPN Radio. Courtney Cronin, Peter Burns.
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0: We're not dead. We're going to be okay. We'll get back up off the mat.
1: Texas had 150 more yards than Oklahoma in this game. It's the miscue.
2: What it's supposed to look like went right according to script.
3: What a day it was in college football. Upsets galore. We got a great NFL slate coming up. Another game over in London coming up later as well. Courtney Cronin, Peter Burns, best week ever rules on here on ESPN Radio. 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Another couple of touchdowns, I believe, for Jeremiah Smith yesterday. CC, as I mean, what did we learn quickly about the Heisman race yesterday?
4: Backbreaking pick six for Arch takes him out, right? We're both in agreement on that.
3: Was he ever truly in it? I think it's kind of like, why are you trying to make, what is it in
4: why are you trying to make fetch happen?
3: Yeah, like they're trying to make it happen.

0: one of these Netflix movies that has a bunch of really big stars in it, but then you watch the movie and go, yeah, I mean, I watched it, but it wasn't great. Like it got me through it got me in because of the quote unquote star power. But when I actually saw the product, it wasn't really good. And that's why I kind of feel like the whole Arch Manning thing. Now, I'm not saying he's the worst quarterback in the history of the world. I can't stand that because people will try to shout that out and go trend for their clout on social media. I think he's a good quarterback, but I think that also it's more of the offensive line not being great. They couldn't run the ball. They ran into a great Oklahoma defense last night. And that's not necessarily Arch's fault, but Arch has to be better. I mean, he puts the ball in spots. Even there was a time Greg McElroy brought up a great point. He and McDonough were great on the call last night for that game. And he talks about Arch was trying to throw the ball away late, and he kind of just flutters one that barely got to the sidelines, almost got interception. And McElroy's like, what are you doing? Like, you got to chunk that ball four rows deep. He's just careless with the football, and it's not good enough. You could argue that Arch lost them the game. You could argue that Sam Leavitt lost LSU the game. These are highly paid quarterbacks that are expected to make a difference. And one way or another, where it's Charlie Weiss or Lane Kiffin or Steve Sarkisian calling the offense for the Longhorns, you have to put these guys in a position not to fail, okay, to protect themselves, and they are not able to do it. All right, Mikey C., it is time.
1: 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Rapid Fire Water Cooler.
2: Hi, morning, guys.
3: Morning, sir.
4: Morning, Mikey, my makeup artist.
2: Yes, that's really my next career. Somebody who's had a great career is the one and only legendary Mike Ditka, who we saw pass away sadly this week. And I wanted to play one of my favorite things from Ditka when he was the coach of New Orleans. And they had like a 2-3, 2-7. They had a terrible record. And he had a rant with reporters. Let's hear this.
5: Matter which one run, there'll be a quarterback that'll be named next week that'll be the starter. There's three quarterbacks on this football team. Whichever one starts, whichever ones don't, we'll back him up. Period. Cut and dry. It's nobody's concern but ours. Nobody's. Next.
6: Injuries from the game.
5: Talk to the trainer. Next.
6: Mike, why are you in such a bad mood?
5: What do you care?
6: Good.
5: Okay. If you were 2-7, you'd be in a bad mood too. What next?
7: Mike, is this more like a training camp type practice as opposed to a regular season?
5: Yes. Next. Not very much fun, is it? No?
7: Not at all.
5: All right. I'll see you guys then.
0: Just
2: classic.
0: Classic. I mean, CeCe, you are in Chicago. You can just feel the whole city. Just kind of the football world. Sports fans knew Mike Ditka for so many different reasons. What's been the takeaway here over the last couple of the day or two?
4: He was the most famous Chicago Bear until the time of his death. Even after all the years had passed since he had been the coach, I mean, 1992 was his last time coaching the Chicago Bears that season. Years later, even with Caleb Williams, even with the success that they're having right now, Mike Ditka was the most famous Chicago Bear. And the legacy he leaves behind, you can't touch it. I mean, he was the original hard ass, and I mean that in an endearing way. You heard it there in the rant that Mikey played. But for all that he did as a player and a coach, like, people forget he was, I mean, you shouldn't forget, but if you did, he was one of the best tight ends the league has ever had. He was the first one that was inducted into the Pro Football Hall of Fame. He revolutionized the position after being drafted in the early 60s.
0: 43 touchdowns, five-time Pro Bowl selection, AP Rookie of the Year, set the single-season record for catches by a tight end in 1964. We had 75 of them that year.
4: Won a Super Bowl as a player and a coach.
0: Yep.
4: Four people have done that total in the history of the National Football League. That is, he's in a class of his own, and it's a sad day. You know, 86 years old, he lived an incredible life. I had heard, like, in recent years that he was in declining health, but to have something like this happen right before the Bears, where I'm at right now is not Chicago. I'm in Appleton, Wisconsin, getting ready for Bears-Packers today. You know what that place is going to be like when they inevitably play a Mike Ditka tribute before the kickoff?
0: Hmm.
4: Buddy. buckle up. It's going to be an epic game up there today.
0: You think about, I mean, just go back to, remember,

0: He traded basically everybody for Ricky Williams back in the day. I mean, that was a crazy thing. I mean, crazy to think about whenever he got hired in 82. I mean, the Bears, they hadn't done anything.
1: Were kind of irrelevant.
0: Right. Hadn't won a championship since 63. No division titles. It only made the playoffs twice. And he basically told the roster, hang tight, you're going to get a Super Bowl ring. That's what he told George Halas when he got hired. 3 years later, 15-1. And of course, won 46-10. I mean, the
1: Super Bowl
0: shuffle, all of that. And I'll vividly remember one of my two biggest memories are when he gave Refrigerator Perry the carry in the Super Bowl. But years later, Ditka came out and talked about how it was a regret because Sweetness, Walter Payton, didn't get a touchdown in the Super Bowl and always said he kind of regretted the fact that arguably one of the greatest running backs in the history of the game didn't get that opportunity in a game.
1: And I appreciated that he did. Like, that just shows you, like, him as a football coach and what he knows, not just what it means to him, but it meant to players too. I appreciated that he came out with that sort of regret in voicing it. But the thought of today, what do you think Ben Johnson's going to pull out in honor of Mike Ditka?
0: You got to wear the sweater, right? You got to wear the
1: Is he going to wear the sweater?
0: GSH sweater. You do it. I mean,
1: but does he do a Refrigerator Perry sort of play at the goal line? Hell, they've had all these issues with their red zone. Like, I'm just saying, maybe that is.
0: Do it.
1: Take a defensive tackle, Jordan Vandenberg. He's right there for the taking. Put him in at the goal line. Run it in.
0: Real quick, 515-63, boys. The Bears. I mean, this is how we should end properly. This is how I'll always remember it, right?
2: The Bears.
0: Mini Ditka. Okay, are we talking normal size Ditka or mini Ditka? Mini Ditka, Bears 45, Eagles.
1: I would say he's the first coach to transcend sports and pop culture the way that he did.
0: Well said. All right, we recap a crazy week in college football coming up next. Courtney Cronin, Peter Burns, best week ever on ESPN Radio.
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14: Hello, and thank you for joining us today in this edition of Mile High Magazine. We are speaking with Amira Waters. 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
15: Hey, Kathy. How are you?
14: I'm good. Thank you so much for joining us today.
15: Thank you for having us on.
14: Thank you. So we had some fun together over the weekend. We just had your huge 10th annual Spaghetti and No Balls event. Congratulations. Congratulations.
15: Yay. Thank you so much. And boy, did we have fun. It was a great event. Largely thanks to you. You kept it going. You kept the energy high.
14: Oh, I love you. I love you, Amira. It's not because of me. It's because there's so many animal lovers in the world, and it's easy to remind people what we can do to control pet overpopulations. So I love you for saying that. You're so sweet. You know, what I love about Spay Today, and let's get into it. Spaying and neutering is year-round. Pet overpopulation is year-round. So there's no, you know, we could always talk about it. Tell me about Spay Today.
15: 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We do roughly 30 surgeries a day. Then we have a daily vaccine clinic, and we place microchips to make sure that sweet pets, if they get lost, they can get home.
14: It's really about controlling pet overpopulation with Spay Today and keeping the price down so that we can all work together to do that. You said a staggering statistic at the event the other night. Could you tell me the offspring that one cat can have?
15: Yeah. So one female cat and her first generation, over the course of 7 years, so one cat and her kittens can produce up to 21,000 kittens during that 7 years.
14: That's just crazy.
15: Yeah.
14: And I like how you said generation, because obviously if you don't get 21,000 neutered, you're going to have all, or spayed or neutered, you have all those generations.
15: Yes. It just keeps going and multiplying over and over and over. Yes. You know, our medical director says it all the time. We cannot rescue our way out of animal homelessness. Mm-hmm. It's impossible. The solution to animal welfare problems that we see today, overcrowded shelters, overcrowded rescues, homeless animals, neglected animals, starts with spaying and neutering.
14: Just searching alone, you can find an animal immediately. There are that many mm-hmm. animals that need homes. And so when you think about all those sad animals in the shelters, you wouldn't have to think about any of that if we could just get our pets spayed and neutered. It's so
15: Absolutely.
14: Important. So I want to talk to you about that. Say someone listening right now, they have an animal that they never plan on it leaving the house. They never plan on it, you know, procreating. Do they need to get their animals spayed and neutered?
15: Absolutely.
14: Why?
15: Absolutely. Because planning is the key word. We don't plan on having unplanned litters of puppies and kittens. But you know what? It happens.
14: Yeah.
15: Nature, that instinct is a big drive, and it absolutely happens. You know, when an animal, they go into that instinct and they do escape, they run out that door, right? They're on a mission.
14: Yeah.
15: And they risk getting lost, right? They risk getting injured. Maybe they could get hit by a car. But the worst thing is that, we're going to have another litter of puppies and kittens being born. And then what?
14: Right.
15: When we can, when we as pet owners take a responsible action and we spay and neuter our dogs and cats early on, you know, before they have a heat cycle, mm-hmm. or before they're old enough to procreate, we are not only giving them a better life, right? We've taken that natural instinct away from them, so they're not suffering.
14: Yes.
15: Because they don't have this internal drive to mate, right?
14: Right.
15: They can settle into our homes, become part of our family, live out a happy life. It helps prevent reproductive cancers, which are really high in companion pet populations. Mm-hmm. But it also helps all the existing puppies and kittens and dogs and cats in shelters waiting for their home to find their family sooner.
14: And, you know, in the past, we're speaking today with Amira Waters. She's the executive director of Spay Today. In the past, Amira, I feel that people would say, oh, it's so expensive to get my animal spayed and neutered, which it is. If you go to a normal vet, some of those bills can range up to $600. It's ridiculous. So, but we don't, you guys, price and cost is definitely not one of the factors you guys want there at Spay Today. That's part of your mission, right?
15: Absolutely. Yeah. All of our prices were very low cost. We do that because general practices typically build their surgeries or their treatments around the pet. We build the pet population around what we do. So we eliminate, like, we don't do blood work, right? We suggest people do that mm-hmm. ahead of time. But typically when you're working with puppies and kittens or young animals, that isn't as necessary
14: right.
15: as it would be, say, if you had a 7, 8, 9-year-old animal, mm-hmm. right? So that's one of the ways we save costs. But we have very high quality. We do not skimp on any of the quality that the pet gets, but we have been able to eliminate certain things. And the biggest reason is because our surgeons are so good at what they do.
14: Yeah.
15: Our animals that are in our care are only under anesthesia for a total of 15 minutes front to end.
14: How is that even possible? I know, I remember just one of my dogs, when he went to the normal vet, they said he was under for like an hour or something. It was crazy.
15: Practice makes perfect, right?
14: Oh,
15: I mean,
14: right.
15: This is all our doctors do, which is why we do roughly, you know, anywhere from 25 to 35 surgeries a day. This is what they do. They're just very skilled. And the recovery is real quick because they're put under anesthesia. They go through surgery. They come out. They're never left alone during any time that they're under anesthesia. There's the recovery nurse with them. Then we reverse those drugs. They come out. We give them a snack and they go home. Like, it really is flawless. So we have very low complications or anything like that, because anytime animals are humans, right,
14: yeah.
15: are under anesthesia, the longer they are, the more risk for issues.
14: All
15: and
14: of it.
15: So it's a very good system that we have, a very high quality.
14: It really is. So I've seen your system in action. I've been out there. You helped me with the situation with the Spay Forward program that you have, which we'll talk about in a moment. But it is truly, you have it down. It's a system, from people filling out the paperwork online to what happens when they show up in the morning to when the assistants come out and get the dogs or the cats or the rabbits. I mean, it is a system. It is a well-oiled machine that you all have there. And how many years has Spay Today been doing this?
15: The organization was founded in 2009.
14: Wow. How many vets help you out throughout the day, throughout the weeks?
15: We have a medical director on staff full-time. Then we have an associate vet that's on part-time. She's there 2 days a week. And then we have around 6 to 8 relief vets that come in and help. And they rotate in and out, helping our doctors, on staff doctors, get a break and go on vacation and different things. And,
14: yeah.
15: and some of them are just, they love the mission.
14: Yes.
15: They love the mission and they want to be involved.
14: Yes, because, you know, no one wants to see an animal suffering. And if you know that we can, you know, every animal can have a home, that's really the goal. That's the whole purpose of why we're trying to do this.
15: Absolutely.
14: So, Amira, you have mentioned age. What if someone's listening right now and they have a 4-year-old dog that they haven't gone? Do you want certain ages only? What is it? How does that work there?
15: Yeah, it's a pretty broad policy. You know, our cutoff limit is any dogs over 8.
14: Oh, okay.
15: An exception to that. But typically, and the reason is, Kathy, is because surgery can be risky. It always comes with risks, right? And we're not set up to handle some of the things that might happen
14: yeah.
15: in an older dog and a senior dog. But we do have partners in our field, right? Other low-cost vets that can manage those. But we really, our groove and our niche is puppies, kittens, and young dogs up to 8 years old.
14: Okay, I love that you're saying young up to eight, because to me, eight is so old. So the fact that you'd even go as old as eight is still really great.
15: Yeah.
14: Yeah, so that's pretty awesome. So when you, your spay today, when you were there, you were talking about the money and how much it costs for spays and neuters. If someone is listening right now, and what if they want to donate $100, what does that help cover there at Spay Today? You guys really can stretch a dollar.
15: Oh, we definitely can. Yeah. So I think for $50, it would be one dog or one cat.
14: Yeah, that's awesome.
15: Right? So,
14: and then,
15: yeah.
14: And
15: yeah. So for $100, we could do two cats or a large dog. I mean, it goes up from there, but yeah, our prices are very reasonable.
14: And,
15: and then we do have our Spay It Forward program.
14: That's where I was going with it. That's
15: yes.
14: Where I was going, Amira.
15: Okay. So our Spay It Forward program provides even lower costs or no cost services, because the last thing we want is somebody to be faced with the decision, such a painful decision, Kathy,
14: right,
15: of do I pay my electrical bill, do I buy food for the family, or can I get my dog or cat neutered or spayed?
14: Yes.
15: That's horrible. And if they're struggling that much anyway, right, and they're struggling to take care of, maybe they have one dog and one cat, right?
14: Mm-hmm.
15: Well, now they have a litter of kittens or
14: right.
15: Little puppies. So now they have eight dogs. That's even worse.
14: It
15: That's
14: is.
15: Even a more painful proposition. We don't want anybody to be in that, you know, in that position. So we want to help you spay and neuter your dogs and your cats, and we want to help protect them for with life-saving vaccines, just from preventable diseases like rabies or distemper or feline leukemia. And we want to keep them healthy and keep them in their homes with the families who love them.
14: That's exactly right. And your vaccination clinics, I mean, I've seen some vaccines go as low as $20. It's crazy how cheap they are, inexpensive to push them out there. So why is it important for people, if their dog, again, cat, if they never leave the house, why do they need to be vaccinated?
15: Well, because they maybe never leave the house, right? But are we walking around out in the world?
14: Yeah.
15: We could be bringing those germs in.
14: Right.
15: They could be found in our carpet. We might come in contact with another dog who hasn't been vaccinated that's carrying a disease. And then we, step right into our house and there you go. Or wildlife, raccoons, squirrels, rodents, things like that might be in our yard, right? They're out in the early morning, and then our dogs go out or our cats go out.
14: Right.
15: So, yeah.
14: And then let's go back to the health issues. When it comes to females getting spayed, one of the main reasons is they can get cancer, correct? Females? And uterus
15: females
14: cancer?
15: And males.
14: Oh, okay.
15: Yes, reproductive cancers.
14: That's got to be an expensive bill. And your dog is older and it's probably in more pain.
15: Mm-hmm.
14: It would be nice if you could just avoid all of that early on and just get them spayed and neutered when you should.
15: Absolutely. Well, and then there's another risk for female dogs.
14: What is that?
15: And typically it's something called a pyometra. And it's a uterine infection that can come on. It comes on out of nowhere. There are no symptoms. It's not like the dog is getting lethargic or stops eating or anything. It just all of a sudden, it does all those things, stops eating, very lethargic, can run a fever. And it can be life-threatening and deadly if you do not get help for that dog, sometimes as quick as 48 hours.
14: Whoa, it's like a fatal UTI.
15: Well, like a fatal, yes, close, like a fatal uterus infection.
14: Whoa, all the way in. Okay, not bladder, we're going uterus. Okay,
15: right.
14: So wow.
15: And then it can, it can get into the bloodstream, and that's where it's really dangerous. And, in my time, I've been with Spay Today for almost 6 years. And so typically, We get them. We get them, I would say at least a half a dozen of these cases once a year.
14: Whoa.
15: People will call. They'll be at an emergency vet. They're panicking. They don't have the means to put down a deposit or even, cover the expense of this. And so they're begging. They're pleading. And our doctors are just amazing. And they'll tell them, go ahead and bring that animal in. And it's always pretty nerve-wracking, right? It's just a scary situation. But every time they've been able to pull these animals through, and they've made a full recovery. But
14: wow.
15: Typically it's an older pet, right? But you know what? We saw one this year in an 8-month-old puppy.
14: Oh, that's way too young.
15: Right? That's what I thought. And we thought we had two cases where cats had it, pyometras. I didn't even know that was a possibility until it happened.
14: Wow. So, so I guess it makes sense, because your vets are technically in the reproductive systems of animals all day, 30 of them a day. Mm-hmm. So they mm-hmm. know how to get in there as opposed to a normal practice vet who wouldn't know the urgency of the reproductive system. Your vets can get in and see exactly what's happening and get to that uterus. And that's crazy. I didn't even think about that.
15: Mm-hmm. Yeah. Well, they certainly have a lot more experience doing it.
14: Yes, they do.
15: Because this is all they do, right?
14: Yes, they do. And, you know, I was also impressed with the surgeons when I showed up, because I was bringing in little Shih Tzus and they have a shorter snout. And the vet was like, oh, yeah, but what's that called? What is it, Amira?
15: Oh, it's a brachycephalus.
14: You God bless you. Yes, it is. But, you know, I mean, a vet that does 30 surgeries a day sees things like that on a regular, so it doesn't surprise them. So they know how to work with that animal.
15: And our staff is well versed, speaking of what you're saying. Yeah, yeah, absolutely. So we do have special protocols for our brachy friends, and just giving them oxygen during recovery and before surgery. And
14: we're speaking today with Amira Water. She is the executive director of Spay Today. You can get more information at spay.today. But all the information is there. And if you have an animal in your life, dog, cat, or rabbit that needs to get spayed or neutered or vaccinated, please go to Spay Today. Amira, before I let you go today, you are year-round. The pet controlling pet overpopulation is year-round. What would you like everyone to know before I let you go today?
15: Please do not let financial barriers stop you from getting life-saving vaccines, preventative care, and basic vet care from your pet. Give us a call. If we can't help you, if it's something outside of our practice, we'll connect you with another organization that can.
14: We want to keep pets with their owners.
15: Absolutely. And your pet will be happier and healthier for the rest of its life when you make this choice.
14: Absolutely. Mm-hmm. Thank you so much, Amira Waters. I love you so much. And blessings to you and everyone over there at Spay Today.
15: Thank you, Kathy J. We love you, too. Thank you. Thank you.
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16: First, remember, voting in Denver and Colorado is easy and secure. Spread that word. Now that your ballot has arrived, now what? With 7 state propositions, 7 state amendments, 7 state Supreme Court and Court of Appeals judges, and in Denver's 2nd Judicial District, 16 additional judges, with the candidates for Colorado State House and congressional representation, collectively make this November's ballot one of the longest in state history from which high-impact decisions will be made. Greetings again. I'm Adam Morgan. The detail and length of the November 3rd ballot is such to make a person really appreciate and support for mail-in ballots or drop boxes, so we can each take the time we need to get our decisions correct. Gotta love that state ballot information blue book now. To assist you with your voting, underscoring confidence in the election system, with insight to what happens next, is our guest on this edition, the official who runs the elections in the City of County of Denver, Clerk and Recorder Paul Lopez.
17: We're actually going to have our main vote center opening on the 12th, actually. So starting the 12th, our main vote center down here at the Parkview Room in the Denver Public Library, the main library, just right off, right here by the Art Museum. You can go in person and go vote. Don't come to the headquarters, you know, when we have a whole vote center, it's going to be less than a block away.
16: Yes. Now, the vote centers, I guess it's 4 phases.
17: Four phases.
16: Yeah.
17: 4 phases.
16: What
17: first phase opens up on October 12th, this coming Monday, and it'll be at the Denver Public Library. So people can come in person if you want to. But here's what I'm going to tell you. If you don't have to, just use a drop box. So there's a secure, they're in our custody right away, and you have bipartisan teams of Republicans and Democrats emptying those out through various times of the day.
16: And you also have a voter mailing voting unit as well. Is that right?
17: Yeah, we call it the voter coach.
16: Oh, I got it right. Okay.
17: Yeah, we call it the voter coach. We have a couple of them cruising around. All you got to do is visit us on denvervotes.org to find out where to vote next to you. I mean, like I said, you know, with all the drama going on in this country and everything else, we can just count on using those 49 drop boxes now. And it's so easy to be able to do it. Take advantage of it. You know, it's the best system, most secure, most accessible in the country. So yeah, we'll have, but you know, to the point with the voter coach, we'll have 6 of those mobile voting locations. 40 vote centers, your choice. But here's one thing I'm going to tell you. Yep. If you are in line on election day, you ain't going to get crocodile tears from me. We have 40 vote centers and 49 drop boxes all throughout this city, and you have all month to turn your ballot in.
16: 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People in other areas of the metro and even outside of the metro, there are drop boxes there, too, in those counties, I think, as well.
17: Yeah, and, you know, every county in Colorado has drop boxes and vote centers. And, you know, if you are a person who, you know, let's say you work in Adams County and you live in Douglas, you can drop it in a Denver drop box on your way back and forth. All of our drop boxes, all of our county clerks work together so that no matter what county you belong to, you have your ballot from that county. You can put it in another county's drop box and it'll get back to where it needs to be. So as long as you do that before 7 p.m. on November 3rd.
16: I guess some people may have to use mail-in, especially if they're in rural areas and can't drive, or even ones that are here, maybe some older adults. Can't get out as easily. Is there a last day they need to
17: yes.
16: or they need to actually mark their ballot as soon as possible and get it in the mail as soon as possible?
17: At least 8 days before election day, which would be October 26th, no later than October 26th. Here's the beautiful thing about those drop boxes, okay? They're all over the state. Use one of those drop boxes and, you know, a person can take up to 10 ballots to one of those drop boxes. So if you know some folks who are elderly or folks who don't have the ability to go to those drop boxes or whatever, you can be a good neighbor. Just like we used to do back in the day and drive people to the polls, you can pick up somebody's ballot and drop it off in a drop box. No more than 10. That's the law. But it's built that way. Just for those kind of situations, because we're a very neighborly state and we believe in making sure everybody has a voice. So, yeah. And you know, 72% of folks vote by drop box in the primary. That was the most popular, and that keeps growing. Only 9% of people actually vote by mail.
16: Those who do, point of clarification for me, those 10 ballots that they can take, one of the 10 is there. So they're really helping nine, and they can only do that one time, so they can't go back
17: one time per election. And here's the thing too. I mean, that's the good thing, because you know, sometimes, especially in these rural counties, you know, you have folks that may not have the means to be able to get out there and do that. And so, you know, you go pick up your elderly neighbor or your family members, you know, ballots, and you take that with you. That's such a beautiful thing. And you fill it out as a family, take them down, put it in a drop box. You know, participation, civic participation, that all starts at home. And this is the kind of thing that we're trying to teach our young people. It's a family affair. It's part of being American, and it's part of being part of this this republic.
16: Yeah.
17: Right?
16: Yep, absolutely. And being a part of that. Our Latino neighbors probably have a higher level of concern than most of the rest of us do. What advice do you give to them? Because they may be looking for ice at a polling place or around a drop box. The main thing is you figure out, I think, how to vote, and you get it done irrespective of these other things they may be hearing, because they may not come to pass at all.
17: Well, you know, and here's the thing. That's exactly the case, right? So here's the facts about that. One, it's not just Latino voters, right? It feels that way because that's the way it's been targeted. You know, as a Mexican American man, you know, yes, I could see that there, you know, this current administration, folks are really, you know, trying to violate civil rights, trying to, you know, make me feel nervous as a Mexican American, as a Mexican man. But guess what? I was born here. I'm American, just like anybody else. Mm-hmm. And it's not just immigrants, and it's not just Latinos that are upset about that. It is a violation of the Constitution and a violation of federal law for anybody to be intimidated at the polls especially from the federal government. It is against federal law for any federal agent or officer to be at the polls. Mm-hmm. That's been the case since the Civil War. It is a Civil War era thing. They know it's illegal. And if they do that, we're prepared to enforce the law. We prepare for things like that. So people shouldn't worry about that. It's absolutely disappointing and unfortunate and plain disgusting that as an American, I have to talk about that. I have to let people know and remind people that they have a right to vote without intimidation. That's just not how we do it in this country. No American's going to tolerate that, and nor should they.
16: And there is a hotline in case people see some questionable behaviors that they can give a call to on their cell phone and let you know what's going on?
17: Yes, absolutely. It's 720-913-VOTE. That's the number here in Denver. They can call 311 or they call their county clerk and recorder. If you have any question about the election whatsoever, if you're one of those folks that are doubters and you're a total hater and you say, oh, well, you know what? It's all counted anyway. It doesn't matter. Well, come on down and do a tour. But again, it's 720-913-VOTE. That's 913-8683. So if you see anything suspicious, like we've always said, if you see something, say something. If you feel like there's an emergency, you dial 911. But at the end of the day, these are the kind of things that are just meant to try to scare people, intimidate people from the polls. It's nothing more than that. And you know what? It's all based off of this BS lie that for some reason, non-citizens are voting in elections. And that is absolutely false. It is statistically zero. So don't let these folks try to discourage you from participating in elections. You just show up. That's what it means to be an American.
16: Yes, it is. Have you had any that you know of voter registration challenges, or are those handled at the state level?
17: Zero.
16: Zero. Okay.
17: Zero. You know, I can't tell you just how much, you know, as an elections official, you know, since 2019, I've been born in fire. I started during the COVID era, post January 6th. You know, there has been no election that, you know, I haven't seen where there's been any kind of fraud, anything like that. And you know what? If I were to tell you the folks that actually get, you know, turned over to the DA for any kind of fraudulent behavior, you're not going to like what party I tell you about it. But at the end of the day, it is important to remember that there are no non-citizens voting. And, you know, it is not the job of the federal government for them to involve themselves in state elections or even federal elections, because the Constitution says that.
16: Yeah.
17: So don't believe all this hype. Don't let these thugs scare you. You know, you go exercise your right to vote. That's what so many people died overseas and even in this country for.
16: Well, you know, you're talking about make sure you exercise your right to vote. Don't be scared. But the length of the ballot can scare some people.
17: Yes. Yeah. You know what? Here's the thing. That just means that it's working. That means that your voice is powerful. You know, if it's a long ballot, that means, you know, your voice, it's important for the people to be able to govern. It's important for folks to be able to chime in. Your voice absolutely matters. Don't let anybody tell you otherwise. And it is absolutely counted. We could prove that if you have any doubt.
16: In addition to the candidates that are running, for example, we got 7 state amendments, 7 propositions, not to mention the judges, the state level judges, and the local districts there. What would you recommend to people how to approach that ballot? To take their time with it, put together a cheat sheet so they can do it fast?
17: You know, here's the thing. This is the beauty about, you know, the information age. You know, you go online, go visit those different websites, go visit, you know, do what you got to do. But at the end of the day, do what's right. I'm not here to tell you how to vote. I'm not here to tell anybody how to vote. Do what you feel, what's your gut instinct. You know, you don't have to vote on everything if you don't understand it. But my God, please just turn in your ballot. Vote and turn in your ballot, right? It matters. You matter. Our voice matters. So, you know, take your time with it, but don't take too long. Don't let it sit there on your kitchen table. Just go to those verified sources. Don't just go base what off what you see off of social media and Facebook, okay?
16: Right.
17: You go to those verified sources. Yeah, any question? We have a sample ballot in Denver that you can visit at denvervotes.org. And for folks living, you know, outside of Denver, just contact your county clerk and recorder. That's why they're independently elected by you.
16: Mr. Paul Lopez, the clerk and recorder for the City and County of Denver, who leads our free, fair, and safe voting in the city. As Colorado has a unified voting operation system, his insights are good for other areas across the state as well. We'll gain additional insights from him to help make your voting participation more effective and efficient in our next edition. Remember, voting is people power with five things you need to do. First, check your voting registration status against any challenges at the Colorado Secretary of State website. 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And fifth, for any voting operations questions, concerns, or interference, the Denver Election Hotline number is 720-913-VOTE. That's 720-913-VOTE. I'm Adam Morgan. 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

0: In the 122 years of the Red River rivalry, Oklahoma had never beaten a number one Texas team. I'm Chris Smith. But the Sooners blocked a punt for a touchdown, notched two fourth-quarter interceptions, including a pick six, but not the score up at 24 apiece. Then John Mateer connected on two key throws to set up a 47-yard game winner.
1: Snap back, hold down, kick is away, driving, kick it, looks good, it is good! It is good! You can unhitch the wagon! Put the ponies in the barn! The Sooners knock off number one Texas in the Cotton Bowl!
0: The call on Learfield, Oklahoma shocks Top Bracket Texas 27-24 to reclaim the Golden Hat Trophy. And if Georgia lands the number one ranking, it may come with an asterisk. The second-ranked Bulldogs benefited from what appeared to be a blown call in the 20-17 victory at number six Alabama, their first victory in Tuscaloosa since 2014. Meanwhile, quarterback Kenneth Minchie ran for a two-point conversion to lift Kentucky over 10th-ranked LSU 35-34 in overtime. The Wildcats are the only team with multiple AP top 10 wins this season. On the baseball, where Gavin Williams struck out 12 in Cleveland's 2-0 win over the White Sox in Game 5 to advance to the ALCS to face the Rays. The Guardians pitching staff struck out 21 in the victory, an MLB record for any 9-inning game, regular or postseason. The Guardians are the fourth team all-time to win a best-of-five playoff series after losing their first two games at home. And tune in to Game 1 of the NLCS. Coverage begins 7:30
2: Eastern. Coming up Monday, we'll react to a full slate of football, baseball, and basketball action before getting you set for a Monday night matchup between the Bills and Rams. 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
3: The pitch. Swing and a miss. Kate Smith striked out the side of the ninth inning. And the Cleveland Guardians, for the second time in 3 years, are headed to the American League Championship Series.
4: You have to celebrate each stage accomplished, and I'm so happy for our guys tonight. I couldn't be more proud of them, our group, our staff, our coaches, front office, ownership.

0: stuff. Joining us right now, one of the best in the biz, ESPN Major League Baseball insider Buster Olney. Like, Buster, me and Courtney have been breaking down college football and what a wild run it was over in week six, but what a wild run it's been over in the playoffs as well, too. Like, what did you take ultimately with the Guardians being able to get it done?
1: Man, their pitchers stepped up in this game, you know, to set the record for strikeouts, 21 out of 27. And think about this, you know, Gavin Williams was amazing because he, of course, you know, pitched in relief in game four. And then on one day rest, he comes back and throws 5 2/3 innings. And that was incredible. But then the bullpen comes in. Three guys got 10 outs. 9 of those were strikeouts. And it was like every single guy was landing his secondary stuff, which was amazing to watch. I mean, everyone in this era seems to throw really hard, but to see Hunter Gaddis with the changeup that he was firing out there, and then Cade Smith, the way he used his splitter after he came in, yeah, I mean, it was really a remarkable performance by their pitching. And I heard Stephen Vogt, their great manager, in the clip you just played after the game saying, you know, you got to celebrate this, you got to enjoy it. I bet you their celebration was relatively short, because they have to get on a plane, come down here to Tampa or to St. Petersburg, where I am, start that series tomorrow. And meanwhile, the Rays have been sitting back, probably in lounge chairs, having watch parties, enjoying watching this, all this pitching mayhem for the Cleveland Guardians. I mean, no question, Tampa Bay, you know, going into the next round will be in a much better position in terms of having its pitching aligned.
2: And there'll be much heavy favorites in that one. More on that game in a minute. I've got to ask, though. The White Sox had a 2-0 lead in this series, and then they collapse. The turnaround from where they were a year ago, 2 years ago, to being in the ALDS is one thing, but where did they come up short, or rather, why did they come up short games 3 through 5, Buster?
1: Hey, Courtney, I thought going into the postseason, the big question about the White Sox was, would they be able to generate enough pitching, right? I mean, they leaned on a small number of guys. And then in games 3 and 4, it was like, you know, they essentially turned into a pumpkin in this series. And they gave up, what, 18 runs in 2 games. And it just felt like some of their guys were on fumes. Grant Taylor, who did such great work out of their bullpen, you know, down the stretch to help them get into the postseason. And then in games 1 and 2, I just think, quite frankly, they didn't have enough pitching and they just got worn out as the series went along.
0: Buster Olney joining us, ESPN Major League Baseball insider. You talk about that. Rays likely a heavy favorite in this one?
1: Overwhelming. I mean, first off, they were the best team in the American League all year. They are so well suited to their home park where they play games 1 and 2, you know, which is cavernous. Their pitchers pound the strike zone, get deep fly balls. They run well. They bunt more than any team in baseball. They run more than any American League team in baseball. And so Cleveland doesn't have much time to sort things out. I was trying to figure out how Vogt is going to line their pitching. And on the other hand, Rays are all set up and ready to go. And I am going to be curious to see how the Guardians handle Junior Caminero, who is the best player that a lot of casual fans haven't heard about, the Rays third baseman. Albert Pujols told me earlier in the year that when Aaron Judge moves on, Junior Caminero is going to be baseball's next Aaron Judge. He is emerging as a star.
0: Speaking of stars, you'll have a couple of them on the bump between the Brewers and Dodgers today. I mean, Buster, this feels like Gooden versus Nolan Ryan in 86 or Clemens and, I mean, like Hershiser and Gooden. I mean, like, this is as good of a 1-2 punch that you can have as far as a pitching matchup between the Brewers and Dodgers.
1: There's no question, Peter. I mean, these two guys are in the conversation. I think right now the Miz, Jacob Mizorowski, is the best pitcher on the planet, and Tarek Skubal's a 1A at this point. And this series, and you mentioned that, you know, those great matchups, I think this series is the Ollie Frazier of the baseball postseason. The two best teams in baseball, the whole question coming into the year was, could anybody take down the Dodgers and stop their dynasty and end their reign? And, you know, the Brewers clearly during the regular season were the best team in the National League, winning 103 games. And this is their big test. Last year, when they got beaten by the Dodgers, you know, Pat Murphy, their manager, told me, look, we just ran out of pitching by the time we got to the National League Championship Series last year. Well, this year, they're in a much better place with The Miz, with Logan Henderson, a loaded bullpen that's better rested than it was last year. So this, I mean, this will be a phenomenal matchup.
2: Game one starts tonight in the NLCS, 7:30 p.m. Eastern time. You can hear all of the baseball playoffs right here on ESPN Radio and on the ESPN app. So we know from last year, Jackson Churio is Mr. October for the Brewers. So how are the Dodgers going to pitch to him? What's the strategy if you're L.A. to jump, get a jump on him early in the series?
1: I got to believe that he is going to be the guy the Dodgers are going to circle and say, not him. We cannot let him beat us. And what's incumbent upon the Dodger pitchers then is to keep the guys on base or keep the guys ahead of in the lineup off the base so they have the opportunity to pitch around him. Because I got to say, just watching him play, he reminds me so much of a player I covered, Derek Jeter, in terms of his heart rate. It looks like it's at 55 when everyone else is at 120. It looks like every game to him is like a Little League game, and he's just out there having fun. And then in terms of his swing and the violence of his swing, a right-handed hitter, he reminds me so much of Gary Sheffield. Looks like every time he hits the ball, it's 110 miles per hour. It's bending with top spin or underspin because of how comfortable he is at the plate. And yeah, I suspect that Dave Roberts, who's been around a long time, he knows when that guy is in the box, he mostly is going to try to veer around him. And that's why it's really so important for the Dodgers to control the guys around Churio in the lineup.
0: Last question for Buster Olney here on Best Week Ever. Courtney Cronin and Peter Burns. I grew up in an era, Buster, where we played 162 games, right? But then, going back to the Roger Maris days and all that, less games. There's a proposal that's out there, 154 games. Tell our listeners a little bit about what that proposal is and the chances of it actually happening.
1: So, Major League Baseball's proposal to the Player Association is to reduce the schedule from the 162 to the 154 and to try to carve out Mondays generally as an off day for the players. There would be, one or two exclusive games. They would sell it to ESPN or NBC or whoever. And that's one of the shifts that they're sort of dangling as carrots to the players. But it's tied, of course, to the salary cap. The owners came out and initially said, okay, we want a salary cap. And the Player Association leadership said, absolutely not. And now what we're seeing is drip, drip, drip, drip. The owners sort of laying out all of these little attractive things they know the players would love. More off days, fewer games, while not taking any kind of salary reduction. The players would love that. But it's attached to this big thing that the players' leadership is saying they don't want. I think it's a strategy of trying to divide and conquer the players and get the players going, wait, we want that Monday off. Wait, we want fewer games, and depress their leadership, and we'll see if it works.
0: Buster, do you think it's good for the sport? Because I'm a firm believer as we grow the college football playoffs and we have more games, and I think the NFL is eventually going to go to an 18-game season. I still think there is a version of less is more for the sport itself.
1: I think absolutely the sport would benefit from it. Look, we're seeing all these pitchers break down, right? And if you have essentially a day off built into the calendar every week, I think that could be a good thing. And maybe it helps baseball get away from the injuries. And players, generally speaking, will love to have fewer games. But again, it's tied to this to the salary cap that the owners desperately want. And by the way, when the owners talk about wanting more competitive balance, and there's conversation about whether or not this postseason with the Brewers and the Rays, having success, and the Dodgers, on the other hand, maybe go on three-peat, all of that is irrelevant. This is a fight about money. And the owners are trying to build in more cost certainty with the salary cap, and they're trying to build in, enhanced franchise value, through the salary cap. It's a fight about money, and it has nothing to do with competitive balance. If it did, the owners would have policed tanking over the last 15 years.
0: It's always about money. Buster, you earned your money today, my friend. Enjoy the Major League Baseball playoffs coming up tonight over in Tampa. We appreciate the time, all right?
1: All right. Courtney, the Vikes going to win today?
2: I think so. The Saints aren't very good, Buster. So they go on the road.
1: I'm nervous.
2: They're starting out.
1: Yeah, but our margin prayer is like down to nothing, right?
2: Got to find some offense. Got to find some offense because you're not getting it with Kyler.
0: That is one way to put it. Okay. Thank you, Buster.
1: Thanks, guys.
0: The great Buster Olney. It's so funny because Buster is right. It comes down to the owners and what they want from their money. But, and also there is going to be a part, and I think, I think there will be a little bit of a backing down from this. I think baseball traditionalists, they love their stats, right? Mm-hmm. Baseball probably appreciates and holds stats more of a religious artifact than any other sport that's out there. And for the longest time, it wasn't 162 games. It was less. And now if you go back, do you make the product better? We've talked about that in the NBA and not having to do back-to-backs. But the owners don't want to give up some of that revenue. Curious to see the strategy behind it because we might be looking forward to a lockout. So enjoy Major League Baseball while you can. All right, coming up, one of the strangest marathons you've ever heard of in sports. Courtney Cronin, Peter Burns, Best Week Ever on ESPN Radio.
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13: Takes a low snap, drops along the far hash mark. Oh, he's got a man deep downfield. It's caught by Aeneas Williams. Far sideline, 20, 10,
0: Is it time for Notre Dame-Miami yet? When are we going to get it? I need it in my blood
2: weeks.
0: System right
2: Three
0: here.
2: Weeks. 3 weeks November from 7th. Now? Got to wait a little bit longer.
0: 58 to 7. CJ Carr, 181 yards, 3 touchdowns. Walton was great for him, almost ran for 200 yards. He just on 13 carries, he destroyed the Cardinals yesterday. And I look at it, and I remember a couple weeks ago we were talking about Jaden Ball. Could he win the Heisman? And I don't know if there is a running back out there right now that's going to find themselves in that upper echelon. It's like it's almost impossible now to become. Remember, Ndamukong Suh a long time ago was kind of looked at. Glenn Dorsey a little bit for LSU way back in the day. But then we saw Travis Hunter get it, and that was such a unicorn because he played both ways. I don't know if we'll see a running back, but Jamal Roberts of the Missouri Tigers is one of those guys that needs to start getting a little bit of love. What they were able to do against the Texas A&M front that really had to have that victory, back-to-back 200.

0: Yesterday was the weekend that we needed. Yes. This was the one Saturday where we had chaos from start to finish. And you naturally are going to have that in rivalry games. The Red River rivalry, always neutral site, number one team coming in, and they go down. And then going out throughout the rest of the day, that Georgia game was a slugfest. LSU and Kentucky was a slugfest. Indiana kept me on my toes all day. UCLA, like, this was an awesome Saturday of college football. The best one we've had so far.
1: Remember Shane Beamer? They had kind of, quote unquote, wrote him off. There was this week article this week that talked about, well, the reason why they're not firing Shane Beamer is because they can't find the $23 million and stuff, you know, to buy him out. And Beamer, to his credit, post game says, listen, that's what these people will write, but I also know what's happening behind the scenes. How are these people in aware? Because, you know, South Carolina took it to Florida, and I can't recall more of a Dr. Jekyll and Mr. Hyde team than what the Florida Gators have provided us over the last couple weeks. I got a good buddy, Gator Mike, out there, probably listening to us in Nashville, and I'm sure he'll be texting me here in a couple of moments, because it's almost like, remember, you know that meme on social media where it's like somebody draws a racehorse and it looks really good for like the first half of the racehorse, and then it's like a stick figure on the way on the way back? Or it's like, hey, here's stars after they use meth. Like, you know, like, hey, they look great. And all of a sudden, oh, they don't look so good. Like, what is happening right now? I can't recall a team that was much more beloved and then absolutely crucified for the way that they've played. This is back-to-back, 25-point beatdowns that the Gators have had.
0: Yeah, and they were supposed to, that high-powered offense that we saw the first 4 weeks of the season, where has that been?
1: Nowhere. Absolutely nowhere. And it goes to show you the college football Saturdays finding out to be a lot more like NFL Sundays, where it's any given Sunday. Now it's any given Saturday. It can happen. By the way, it's National Youth Sports Week. 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All right, Mikey, let's go ahead and roll it, my friend.
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3: All right, guys, this weekend we had one of the strangest marathons that you'll ever hear about. It was the 9th edition of the Taco Bell 50K Ultra Marathon in Denver, Colorado. It's a 31-mile race, and contestants are required to stop at 10 Taco Bells along the marathon route and eat at 9 of them. And they're required to eat such many items.
1: You get what? You get one mulligan? You get a bye week? You get we got 10, but you only got to do 9 of them.
3: You have to finish the course in 11 hours, and dietary aids, including Pepto and Alka-Seltzer, are not allowed. I guess those
0: so
3: are.
0: What do you have to do? If you throw up, you just got to keep going? Rally?
3: Just rally? Power through it.
1: How many contestants are actually doing this thing, Mikey? Because I can't imagine. Like, I've seen it. I've seen the freaks over in Denver where they'll like run up the steps of Red Rocks, and it makes me feel so pathetic about myself. Going, this guy is in much, or this girl's in much better shape. But the fact that you got that many, it can't be that many, right? Yeah, that's like an ultra marathon in altitude, and you got to stop at 9 Taco Bells.
0: I mean, protein, you got to fuel. Like, you know how people, runners will take those protein little gels. I mean, the Chicago Marathon, I know, is happening today. People are just getting ready to, you know, kick off that race downtown. And those gels are what keep you sustained.
1: Nachos, Del Grande gel, I don't think that's happening.
0: Can you imagine getting a Crunchwrap Supreme at mile 6 and having to finish all the way to 26.2?
3: So, officially, I'm seeing 5,400 people registered, but only 1,200 runners actually raced.
1: It's probably one of those deals where you're hammered at the bar one night. You're like, bro, the Taco Bell 50K, let's do it. They pay their $39 or whatever the fee is, and there you go.
0: Yeah. Baja Blast Challenge requires runners to drink 2 liters of Baja Blast throughout the race without throwing up. Could you do that?
1: I have lived by the Texas State Fair and ate, like, fried Oreos before, Mikey, so I imagine I've done that.
3: Yeah. Oh, well, speaking of the Texas State Fair, anyone is still out there, I was looking through some of the new menu items that they have. There's something called All Shook Up. It's found at the Highland Park Soda Fountain in the Tower Building. It features banana pudding ice cream

0: and a peanut butter sauce topped with peanut butter cookie, bacon, and caramel drizzle.
1: That's not bad, but I'm also thinking the Texas A Fair is kind of legit beautiful that you can do it at 3. Now it's a 3 o'clock one, right? Because it used to be the 11 a.m. kickoff between Texas and Oklahoma there in Dallas. Because if you win, you can celebrate, have a great time at the State Fair. But if you lose, CeCe, you can also drown your sorrows in, like, some of the greatest State Fair food. I'm all in on State Fairs.
2: I haven't been to a State Fair since I lived in Minneapolis, and I love State Fair food. And whatever that was, Mikey, is there a name for that banana pudding creation? Because without the bacon, I would do it. That sounds excellent.
1: Wait, why not the bacon? The bacon is the best part of the whole deal.
2: You know, I get it. It's sweet and salty. Or bacon is good on its own. I don't need it in my ice cream. Is that a hotter take than yours about Keelan Russell going down as the best quarterback ever in Alabama history? Probably not.
1: I stand by that, and I also stand by Thin Mints are an incredibly overrated Girl Scout cookie, and by far, Tagalongs are the GOAT, are the best Girl Scout cookie of all time.
2: Any Girl Scout cookie that you have to put in the freezer to justify why it's good, it's probably not that good.
1: I'm just saying, if you have to add an element to a cookie to make it great, don't do it.
2: You have to add bacon.
1: That's the great. By the way, that's the greatest opening line ever as a single person, CeCe. If you ever become single again and don't stop burying the boyfriend on page 15 of your Instagram post, ask someone what's your favorite Girl Scout cookie. Can't lose. Right there. All right, NFL whip around. Tagalongs. God, now I want a tagalong and nachos supreme.
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8: 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Davis Webb is out as play caller. And Sean Payton is taking back the controls. Will this finally unleash Bo Nix in the Broncos offense? Or is Denver's problem bigger than who's calling the plays? 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

0: Good morning, Sunday morning, Mile High City. The Fan Weekends, Kyle Reese, Marcello Romano, Alex Becker, yourselves, the RamosLaw.com text line 303-713-1043, and you can participate in the show on the YouTube channel, powered by Sean Ponder. You can get in the chat there. What's up, Mr. Reese? What up, Coach Reese?
1: I can't get myself together over here. You ever have one of those mornings?
0: He's on the struggle bus.
1: Contacts won't go in. You see me squinting on the YouTube.
0: I came on the air and you were still just fiddling around with stuff. No, so
1: here I go. Can't get right.
0: Here I go.
1: Yes, sir. How you doing this morning?
0: Good, man. You
1: ready to rock?
0: Yeah. Hey, a lot of stuff we'll get into today. Obviously, we'll break down the Broncos matchup against the Chargers today on their second of back-to-back road games over on the West Coast. They lose last week. Tons of news over the week. Not only you have the injuries to Pat Surtain and Riley Moss and Pat Bryant, but you also had some poor play, which was highly criticized early in the week, leading us to mid to late in the week. Sean Payton's done with it, dude. And I hold on. Now, listen, I remember I was the one kept cautioning you guys about how long is this leash going to be. One of your quotes, which just was burned into my brain, was, "You're really worried about this, aren't you?"
2: Listen.
1: I don't know if that's a Kyle Reese quotable.
0: But oh, yeah, really, because I brought it up on multiple occasions. You're like, wow, you really this is really bothering you, isn't it? And I'm like, yeah, because I didn't believe that a guy that's all he's ever known, his identity as a coach, he was just going to go, yeah, I think we're better if I give it to this guy. Think of one thing you're good in the world at that you think you're the best at, and yours was brisket, right?
1: At the time.
0: You're going to give that up to somebody else and watch them mess up that meat while you're trying to, like, you just sit there and go, come on, man.
1: Yeah, but also there's the, you know, the old man in me that wants to, you know, okay, let the young guys rock. Let them delegate some things out, and you don't have to control everything, and you're trying to grow. And I think it was Sean Payton trying to grow as a coach, as a person, and it just didn't work.
0: Yeah, he realized quickly that growth was not something he wanted. I look back on it, in hindsight being 2020, him just kind of with his arms behind his back, almost like one of those long-distance indoor skaters, you know, at the Winter Olympics, just taking his time. Like, I told you guys this wasn't going to work. I told you it wasn't going to work.
1: It was somebody else's idea.
0: Well, I don't really believe that. I think maybe somebody suggested it. But he gave us breadcrumbs last year, kind of just telling us that he didn't want to do that anymore, that he doesn't drive at night in the rain anymore, and things change as you get older. And what about all these quotes, Kyle? He won't fail because I won't let him. He was in that driver's seat of the driver's ed car, slamming on the brakes, turning the wheel, finally ejected Davis Webb and said, "You're done. I'm driving. I'll get us home." And that he thought that made them better. The only reason he made the decision in the first place, because it made him better. Well, that didn't look better, and it kind of came to a tipping point last Sunday in Santa Clara.
1: I'll tell you what, man. I don't know if there was enough double mint, big league chew.
0: Double mint.
1: I don't know. I mean, what he was, juicy fruit.
0: Yeah, man. You want to go over some old gums? Big Red.
1: He couldn't do it.
0: You remember Fruit Stripe back in the day?
1: Vaguely. Vaguely. Eye Poppers.
0: Yeah, Bubblicious is still number one. Bubblicious is still number one.
1: Man, he was chewing the hell out of
0: Hubba
1: that gum.
0: Bubba.
3: Double bubble.
1: And there wasn't enough gum in the building to chew his way out of that game last week.
0: In all seriousness, as a coach,
1: yeah,
0: when do you get to that point? Because you can't go back to it now. So you either got to be appreciably better, and you have to start seeing that today, or... I mean, this ruins all kinds of things. What about Davis Webb being the next great offensive mind, and we have to give him this opportunity because he's so good at it? And I do think it's funny, though, that right when he was asked about it, Sean Payton does the, I know, this is Moneyball again, and your kid's going to, you don't know. He says he's going to be a head coach. He knows Davis Webb will be a head coach. He's just, you're not ready for it. It's not him, it's me, and we got to be better in the Super Bowl window.
1: I believe he was sincere when he said that he believes Davis Webb has the makings of a head coach. And one thing I know is that...
0: Who's ringing that phone this offseason?
1: Well, it's not going to happen anytime soon.
0: Well, it did last year. That's what's crazy about it.
1: And there's a bunch of teams that were looking for coaches last year. that are glad that they didn't pick Davis Webb up. And Davis Webb will probably never call plays in this town again because, like you said, that toothpaste doesn't go back in the tube. But that doesn't mean that at some point in his career he can't mature into, you know, an offensive coordinator and hopefully a head coach. Those things – Adam Gase was a head coach. These things can happen, you know? So –
0: Adam Gase was also the beneficiary of having Peyton Manning and maybe the most prolific offense in NFL history.
1: Listen, blind squirrel can find a nut. Just saying. it happens in the NFL. So I wouldn't dismiss that. I'm not going to close the door on that. But Sean Payton was also right in saying, hey, he's just not ready. And perhaps I threw him into the deep end. And that's on me. But I'm about to rescue this team. Because I'm not going to watch what we built over the years and the potential that we still believe that we have completely dissolve because we've got this Davis Webb experiment going on. So I get it. It's annoying for us. And let me go on and give you your flowers. Okay. You were right about two things this summer.
0: Mm-hmm. I think a couple more than that, but well, okay. I'll take these flowers.
1: That I can count. See, here we go. I mean, you know what? Forget the flowers. Aaron Donald.
0: No, go ahead. Aaron Donald. Proceed.
1: you were. I'm not going to come to that side of the table and pat you on the back. Aaron Donald, you were right about that. I give you that.
0: Okay.
1: That's yours.
0: Yep.
1: And then, yeah, this angst that you had about Sean Payton, apparently you know this guy pretty well. I don't know if you guys having beers or what.
0: I don't know that. Listen, as we got into the season, I started to believe it a little bit more with what he was saying about Davis Webb, that he was going to give him the amount of time that he needed to kind of have the runway to build up into the primary play caller. Dude, it's been four games in which, yes, you could easily be 0-4, but you're not. You're sitting at 2-2 in a six-game gauntlet that we all said, you know, you escape this 4-2, 3-3, everyone's going to be happy with it. But the big disconnect for me, Kyle, is that I don't even think this is a Davis Webb thing. Bo Nix, who I've been the biggest defender of, has not played well and certainly may have had his worst game as a Bronco quarterback, certainly since he was a rookie last Sunday in San Francisco, which the plays that were being called were there to be had. If Bo Nix plays to the expectation of what we all thought he was going to be in this third year, does this move even happen, or was it inevitable?
1: Well, it's been scrutinized, I mean, by Kurt Warner and Rich. There's everybody talking about it this week. And what we're watching here in the studio is what everyone else had a chance to look at. Is Bo Nix missing guys? Here I go again. Guys don't get wide open in the NFL.
0: Here I go again.
1: Evan Engram, I'll be damned if he wasn't running wide open in the NFL. And Bo Nix misses those guys. Now, we're seeing this over the last week because there are some big name former QBs paying attention to it and breaking it down. That doesn't mean that this hasn't been happening over the last year and a half. It's just now coming to a head because of the Davis Webb factor, the Broncos being 2-2 and being really inefficient on offense. But this is the criticisms that were leveled against Bo Nix throughout the summer. When Sean Payton fired back talking about he, you guys aren't watching, he actually does push the ball down the field. Okay.
3: Jeff Schwartz.
1: Yeah.
3: Take
1: just
3: that.
1: Just saying. Mm-hmm. You talk about victory lap. Somebody patting himself on the back.
0: Yeah. Well, and Colin Cowherd, those comments are looking more accurate. As much as Sean Payton's been kind of prophetic in last year saying that that was a Super Bowl contending team, he believes this one is as well. I do go back to the Colin Cowherd comments because of their relationship. And I think what's going to change now with Sean Payton calling the plays?
1: The accountability.
0: You don't think that was the dude was on the sideline. He was involved in these offensive game plans. Like the biggest difference is that he's going to have a different rhythm, a different cadence in which he calls plays, when he calls the certain plays. But how does that make Bo Nix play better than he played last Sunday? Because everything looked like it was there. And I don't know, was he seeing ghosts? Is the injury still a factor? What's going on? Because when we look at these on the film, to your point, and give you flowers back, Kyle, that it's a myth that people don't get wide open in the NFL. They were WFO last week, and he was missing them.
1: I think the accountability changes. And you know, from day one, this has been Sean's guy. And he can make this work. I can fix this.
0: He won't fail because I won't let him fail. Another one. We already saw one of those.
1: And Bo Nix didn't do Davis Webb any favors. And no. I don't know what that conversation sounds like. You go into the office and it's you and it's Sean Payton. You're like, man, I'm calling the plays. He's not making the plays. Now, that's not an excuse that a coach can make. But when they're alone, you can absolutely say, Sean, what's wrong with this call? Nothing. But just not throwing the ball to the right people. So that's a really difficult position to be in. So now Sean Payton can take that accountability from Davis Webb because this is my guy. I brought him in here. I told everybody in the world that he was going to be a guy, and now I've got to be accountable for that. So I think that's what changes. I don't think the Broncos are going to score 31 points today. It's just not going to happen. You're not going to see this magical turnaround, but you're going to see a shift in who's accountable for it because it looked really bad with Davis Webb. But as you turn, the film doesn't lie. There's a lot of things that, you know, men can lie, women can lie, film and math doesn't. And when you turn on that film, it's just flat out bad.
0: Yeah, well, and then you have like the play we just saw, the Jaylen Waddle play where they do push it down the field. He drops the football on something that 98% of the time he comes down with. I wonder, the biggest thing with me is I think I'm going to be solely focused on the play of Bo Nix today because of how bad it looked last week and the criticism that he received, not only nationally, but locally as well. Just, I mean, you had the morning guys in here breaking it down. They don't come in to bash Bo Nix. They're guys that play the game, and they're telling you he's just flat out missing it. What's the biggest change that we see today with this change in play calling? Is the running game improved? Does the offensive line, who they get by easily. Talk about, they just do not get criticized. They get all the flowers when it comes to what they are on paper. But you're, what, 29th in the league and running the football?
1: I don't know. I think you pay attention to all the above because the running game obviously has to improve. And I think everybody has a hand in that scheme, offensive line, running back, et cetera, you go all the way down the line. And if that happens, this is what we've been talking about for, I feel like, 2 years now. If that happens, you'll be able to make a few more plays in the passing game because the things that Bo Nix is comfortable with, you'll be able to execute because you have the threat of the run. So you can see the sprint out, you can see the boots, and that's been a huge topic of the week as well, is that he's not comfortable in the pocket. He's not comfortable until there's chaos, until he escapes and he's scrambling and making off rhythm or off scripted plays. So,
3: chaos.
1: What are we doing? And that's one of the most frustrating things. We designed this in rhythm. 3-step drop, top of the drop, hitch. You know, these plays are synced up with the route. And then Bo Nix says, the hell with the route, the hell with the rhythm, and gets to scrambling. And he's gotten away with that for a really long time. So I would be paying more attention to the offensive line, the running game, and see if Bo Nix can kind of create some plays off of that.
0: Yeah, but what also doesn't make sense is, and I'm the one who, I've said it the most, and I defended Bo all summer when they're like, oh, he's 15, 18. I was like, there's no way. He's got to be in the top 15 for sure. He's dropped precipitously from that point to where he is now.
4: You're not close.
0: It's not, and I'm not, like, this is a guy that I'm a Bo fan. I want him to be great. I thought he was going to be the franchise quarterback, but I'm asking these questions because in year three, when I've said it multiple times, everyone has said it, and it's a Mike Shanahan, like, put it up on his, he could trademark it. The third year of a quarterback is when you really start to see them understand everything, and it looks like he's regressed.
1: Is it understand or is it see who they really are?
0: Both.
1: Because was it C.J. Stroud last year? Was that his third year?
0: Yes.
1: You saw who he really was.
0: And I don't like that comparison. Well, I you might get a verbal timeout doing that right now.
1: You know, there's no corner to go sit in this.
0: Where's my dunce cap?
1: Well, we may not want to hear that as Bronco fans.
0: I don't want to hear that.
1: And I understand why you don't. But that's the reality of the situation that you're in, is that these steps have not been taken. It's not because he doesn't have a capable coach in terms of development. And Davis Webb is probably more than capable to bring young players along. But for one reason or another, the kid that was criticized in that draft is still the kid that we watched play football last year. When I talk about what check downs in perimeter plays and being 74-10 in terms of touchdown to interception ratio, but doesn't take a whole lot of chances and push the ball down the field. And
0: we didn't say that about him though until last week.
1: Who didn't?
0: Anybody.
1: We said that the day he was drafted.
0: Yeah, but that hasn't really been the case. The whole check down merchant thing, that just kind of resurfaced.
1: Well, here's a project for you. Go back and watch the All 22 all last year.
0: I get you. I understand what you're saying, but nobody ever really characterized Bo Nix as playing scared or afraid to push the ball down the field. We've seen it. Damn, we saw it the week before against the Rams, right? When he rolled out to the right and he chucks that ball and Court had to play DB to knock it out of the DB's hands. Like, that's an aggressive throw. That's an aggressive decision. But then 1 week later, we're talking about him playing scared or stink and Stokes saying he's playing in his fears, like he's seeing ghosts almost. Like, if you're not seeing those guys wide open and you went the whole week of preparation of like, if you get this look, you're probably going to see that. If you get that look, you're probably going to see this. Here's your hot on this play. And he's missing all of it. It's like he wasn't involved in the game plan at all. Like, I didn't know where Waddle was going to be. I didn't know Ingram was going to be over there. Like, that's how bad it looked last week. And I'm trying to be fair about it. And he's gotten defensive about it, and Bo Nix, and answering questions. But, dude, when it looks as bad as it did last week, I'm even starting to get concerned about it. And how quickly can you turn that around?
1: Yeah, that's what I'm trying to say is, unfortunately, I don't know that you can. I don't know that this is not the Bo Nix that Sean Payton drafted. And I don't see a way out of it. That's what I'm – and maybe I'm just a prisoner of the moment.
0: So you're not paying him?
1: You pay that guy that you saw last week?
0: No. No, that's why I'm concerned.
1: Okay, because you can get Jacoby Brissett to check the ball down. There's a lot of guys in the – you want to get Marcus Mariota and call him in here and Mariota. He can make those kind of plays for you? There's a lot of guys that can do that. But you don't pay a guy – you know, close to $50 million or upwards of $50 million a year to not make plays for you. And here's the biggest part, not the biggest part, but another part for me. You're still getting the turnovers because part of the fear to not push the ball down the field and in the middle of the field is you don't want to turn the ball over. And that's typically why quarterbacks stay away from those areas. But you're still getting the turnovers on the other plays. So it's not like you're avoiding chaos or critical mistakes. You're getting the critical mistakes and the absence of explosive plays in the passing game. So I don't want to add insult to injury, but it stinks. It just flat out stinks.
0: What up, Bex?
3: What's up, fellas?
0: Your thoughts so far?
3: I mean, I don't mind the move. I think it's the right move to make the change. I do think Davis Webb got a raw deal out of this whole thing, though. Never really given a big enough sample size. And from what we've been told by Sean, too, Webb never really had full control of the offense, too. I think Peyton had a ton of input in these first four games. So I thought he wasn't really given full autonomy of that offensive coordinator play caller position. With that being said, I think it is the right move to take back the play calling and get things on the right track. Although it has
0: is
3: to be
0: it
3: taken
0: the right
3: into
0: track,
3: account.
0: Though?
3: Let's hope so. But it's not like they've been playing poor defenses or anything. These are really, really good teams that they've been playing.
0: No, and I agree with that. I would caution everybody because it hasn't always been sunshine and rainbows, even when Sean Payton was the primary play caller. You know what I mean? Like, it hasn't looked great even the first two seasons of Bo Nix. We've seen the slow starts. We're seeing it again. We see the offense not kind of holding up their end of the bargain until they're later. Their backs are firmly pressed against the wall. It's at some point or another, Kyle, if we're going to talk about this team being a Super Bowl contending team, when do we have the games where, like, other people that aren't fans of the team watch the Denver Broncos and go, damn, they're going to be a problem? Because I don't think anybody in the AFC right now is like, oh, the Broncos ain't up on that list as far as, like, yeah, defensively it'll be a challenge to go against their defense, but offensively they ain't it yet, and they ain't close. They don't look like they're close.
1: I think you should put a pin in the Super Bowl talk right now, because now you're in a really competitive AFC West, and this is a desperate team that you're going to be playing against the Chargers. And who the hell knows where the Raiders came from or what they're going to be if they can sustain this level of success. So, I mean, you're in an arms race in your division, and that should be your focus. And if you don't have consistent quarterback play, then you're going to lose because Bo Nix is probably the fourth best quarterback in the division. And that's a tough thing to say out loud. But that's the reality of the situation in this moment. Do you disagree with me?
0: The fourth?
1: Is he better than Kirk Cousins right now?
0: No, but
1: and then we obviously know Patrick Mahomes.
0: No,
1: okay, and Justin Herbert for them being
0: Herbert's been awful, dude.
1: He's been awful. He's turned the ball over a lot. But the film that we're watching, are you going to argue with that? Are you going to, hey man, watch the film? Bo Nix is better than Justin Herbert. No, we're watching the film that says he's elite at minimum as good, if not a little worse.
0: Damn you, Kyle.
1: I hear what you're saying.
0: Damn you.
1: I want to comment on what you said because I think you hit the nail on the head. Don't forget this was a team that led the league in three and out last year. And who was calling the plays?
0: Sean Payton.
1: Okay, so don't expect this thing to take off like a rocket ship. It's just not
0: going to happen. I totally agree with you.
3: It's going to look very similar today than what it's looked like the first four
0: clunky
3: weeks. Yeah, I don't think there's going to be a big change right away. I think a lot of the plays that Webb called were pretty much plays that we saw previously from Sean Payton.
0: I said this after week one, kind of compared it to like Christmas morning when you get all the gifts and you don't kind of know what you want to, you know, play with first or the longest or whatever. Davis Webb seemed like he had too much at his disposal, was trying to do too much. There's a reason that Cortland Sutton doesn't have double-digit catches, and we're 4 weeks in. You had the one game where you really featured Jalen Waddle against Jacksonville, but that's kind of gone by the wayside. Like, maybe that's the big difference, is the guys that are meant to make plays here are going to get those opportunities again, because it seemed like he was trying to spread it everywhere. And Bo Nix, he'll distribute the ball to the open receiver. He talked about that this week. We'll get to some of that sound later in the show for sure about him wanting, would you rather have him have the ball or R.J. Harvey have the ball? And he answered it for us. But Cortland Sutton has been absent. Troy Franklin, who was the second highest targeted guy last year, probably midway through the season, has not really made a dent. He's made a couple plays here or there. We don't have that guy that you, if you're a Super Bowl contending team, I'll give you the Bengals. Go to a game where Ja'Marr Chase is targeted three times.
1: Preseason game or something like that. Did he get hurt? how did that happen?
0: It doesn't happen. That's what I mean, is like utilize these guys for what their skill sets are. And it doesn't seem like they're doing that. It's the offense has been bad, to put it lightly, unless it was in meaningful times. They had the one good half against the Rams, but for a majority of the season, it has been, and we talked about this too prior to it. Everyone thought it was going to be smooth sailing, right? Oh, we're going to hand over the play-calling duties. It's going to go off without a glitch. Everything's going to be awesome. We heard all the quotes in the offseason from Garrett Bowles and the like that Davis Webb's going to be tremendous. He's going to let it rip. He's going to let it fly. You're going to be surprised at what you see. We didn't see none of that, dude.
1: Well, if you're looking for an example of what that should look like, you just saw that team in San Francisco. And Kyle Shanahan gave you a masterclass of doing exactly what he does his week in, week out, doing exactly what you're talking about. George Kittle's not going to get out of that game and not see the football. And Christian McCaffrey's not getting out of that game. And Deebo Samuel, even though he had zero catches the week before.
0: But 80 yards.
1: He schemes those guys in a really unique and elite way. And so that's a great example. I mean, this offense, but it never feels forced either. It doesn't. It feels like it's rhythmic, and it feels like it's all within the flow of some type of structure. And Brock Purdy is probably the best type of quarterback to execute in that structured offense because he's not an elite at. There's nothing about him that's elite. But within that structure, he functions very well. And we would like to see that type of play from Bo Nix, but it just seems like every time there's a play that's made, it's made outside of the structure of the offense.
0: We'll continue this discussion as we go on, and then we'll prep for the Chargers game later today. But coming up, college football. Both teams locally were idle yesterday, Colorado State and CU. Probably a good thing for both programs, finding themselves where they are at right now, both on three-game losing streaks. But the other teams around the nation, was this that one Saturday where things kind of got turned on its head a little bit? Kyle and I will discuss that next.
4: A division rivalry, a struggling offense, and a major shakeup in Denver. The Broncos head to Los Angeles to battle the winless Chargers. With Sean Payton taking back the play-calling duties, can Bo Nix and the Broncos offense finally get rolling?
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4: 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Then it's the Fan Football pregame show from noon till kickoff at 2:05. And when the final whistle blows, the Fan Football postgame show has your instant reaction. 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

0: IYKYK. You know what that means?
1: If you know, you know.
0: Yeah, man.
1: I couldn't put it all together, but.
0: With this jam, you know? Do you know?
2: Yeah, I think we had this conversation before.
0: Did we?
2: I know where it's from.
1: Where was I at when you guys had the conversation?
0: You were here.
1: Okay. Yeah, no, I don't have a clue.
0: Tony Hawk, pro skater, man.
1: Oh, okay.
0: Were you a video game guy?
1: Yes, Skate or Die. Early on, Double Dragon. Yeah, I was.
0: So just Nintendo.
1: And now I hate video games.
0: I just don't have time. My son gets games that you want to play. I'm like, dude, I don't got time for that.
1: What am I going
0: to do? Ain't nobody got time for that. Which system did you participate in college? Because that's when at our age, our generation, that game was pretty relatively new. I remember freshman year, that was like everyone was playing it. Any dorm room you rolled into.
1: What, Tony Hawk?
0: Oh, yeah.
1: Yeah, no, not in ours. we weren't playing that. In college, it was Dreamcast, and it was NBA 2K for us. And we played that game. we would stay up till 5 o'clock in the morning, go lift, go to class, come go to sleep. We would play that game all night. That was when Vince Carter was with the Raptors.
0: Oh yeah.
1: Oh man, it was great.
0: Yeah. Ours was freshman year was a lot of Tony Hawk, but of course Madden always got involved there too as well. But yeah, it was the PlayStation was still kind of new at that point. Before that, it was a. James Bond on the Super NES.
1: Yeah, 007.
0: Yeah.
1: GoldenEye.
0: There you go.
1: Yep. Remember that one.
0: All right. Both teams locally. I know Air Force got another win yesterday against, I think, Northern Illinois, 28-7. They improved their record to 4-1. CU was idle. Oddly enough, I was up in Boulder yesterday afternoon watching my son, who plays for the CSU Club baseball team. They were playing the Buffs. Rams got two wins. Yeah. Go Rams.
1: Let's go.
0: And up at CSU, the national news. Man, you and I talked about it last Sunday, and I don't know that a lot of people saw the footage of the first interaction between Jim Mora Jr. and Tyson Summers in San Antonio when he kind of berated him on the sideline. That was the first one. And then, of course, him relieving him of his play calling duties, and then Tyson Summers says, peace, I'm out, and leaves the stadium, no longer a part of the program. I didn't like it because I don't think you have to air your dirty laundry publicly for everybody to see. But when asked about it again this week, Jim Mora Jr. was very defiant in his answer. Like, if you could have done it differently, would you have handled it differently? And before the question even was being finished asked, it was no. Move on. Next question.
1: Yeah. I actually like it.
3: Next question.
1: I like it. I not that I like the way the situation was handled. Or that grown men couldn't figure it out behind closed doors, because that's really what you're asking for, right? It's not cool for that.
0: He shouldn't even have been the defensive coordinator going into the Oregon State game. Like it was proven out that one, he was a holdover because he was the interim after Jay Norvell got fired. Tyson Summers, I'm speaking of, and I think the university liked him there, and Jim Mora Jr. was like, all right, I'll keep him.
1: And
0: but I don't think he wanted him.
1: Sure, I get that. He wasn't his guy, but he has SEC experience. He's been in Boulder. He's had a ton of experience. So, you know, there were probably some compelling arguments made to keep him in that position. Now, once it's there. You can't say, well, we don't want the guy, or this is a reason not to get along. You got to do your best to try to figure it out, even if it's not your guy. And so that probably... led to him not being the guy, probably led to some early arguments. and then, you know, it's hard. It's easy to dismiss guys that you didn't bring along for the ride or that weren't with you over the past few years, because that's how coaching is. You know what I mean? Like you got your crew, and he wasn't in the crew. He just wasn't. So it's unfortunate, but I like Jim Moore's answer. No, he had conviction about nah.
0: You don't think, looking back on it and watching yourself scream at somebody. And I asked you last week, who can talk to you like that?
1: Not it's, many.
0: Your
1: not
0: parents? Many people. Your spouse?
1: Like, right now in this moment?
0: Yeah.
1: Not many people.
0: Where you wouldn't have just reacted. And Tyson Summers kind of took it in San Antonio. I think being kind of lambasted the way that he was again against the Oregon State team. Like, and not that it wasn't worthy or justified. The defense has been terrible. They can't get off the football field. They can't stop anybody. Oregon State didn't have to punt last week.
1: Yeah, well, I think I told you, you know, there's nothing that's said in the heat of battle amongst coaches that's taken personal. And so I think a lot of coaches would subscribe to that, even though you're being cursed out on TV. You know, that's not an easy thing for a grown man to get over. And I'm sure Tyson Summers didn't forget it.
0: Oh, no.
1: He just can, you know, all right, this is part of the job. Do your job, Tyson. Do your job. Do your job. Lock in. And that's sometimes how you have to talk to yourself. But, no, I like the conviction. And what did Sean Payton tell us? There's a reason that the rearview mirror is smaller than the windshield.
0: I think Jelly Roll said that, but yeah.
1: Well, whatever. Don't look back. Don't look back. Don't look back. And I think that, you know, expressing that with that type of conviction, I think the players can see that. I think the other coaches see that. No, this is what we're doing.
0: Okay.
1: I like it. I do.
0: I don't. One, because I don't think when you're in a bit of a lull like they are right now, losing three straight and giving up 156 points in three games, you could, I think, looking back on it, have you ever dressed somebody down like that on a sideline to that degree? And I don't know if you've seen the footage.
1: Coach or player?
0: Both.
1: Player, yes. Coach, no. Coach, but that's just not me. But that, if that's
0: well,
1: it
0: didn't
1: are,
0: seem like that was Jim Mora Jr.
1: Yeah,
0: either.
1: But we only known the guy for a little bit. You know what I mean? Like that might
0: remember.
1: Really
0: I don't
1: be
0: remember
1: him.
0: Seeing that type of footage where it was. And I like Jim Mora, and I think that you do have a new era of Rams football. I just think this was kind of like the black eye on it so far. The honeymoon is over,
1: no doubt about it. And listen, you've got to keep moving forward. And so I don't think reflecting on those things and having regret about them, at least in this moment, would be efficient or prudent for them to do right now. And you might be right. He in the back of his mind, he's like, yeah, I probably could have. I wish it hadn't come to that. But in this moment, they need, you know what, Jim Mora, stern Jim Mora. And so if he feels like that's what's appropriate for his team in this moment, I'm all for it. I don't mind.
0: Well, we'll see what happens and how different that program looks as they take on Texas State on Thursday night. They'll be on the road for that one. We'll see if they can make the defense look a little bit better, a lot of bit better, actually, than it has looked for the past 3 weeks. Meanwhile, in Boulder, we saw the quarterback change last week. We heard the rumblings of, why don't you ask Juju why he's not playing? This isn't me. I didn't bench him. Isaac Wilson not playing to the – I mean, there was a couple flashes, but Deion said it after the game. They have one specific position that they have to play better at. And it's quarterback, and it seems like you don't have the answer on that roster. They got a much-needed break because they run into a real tough part of their schedule, and I don't know how you get it fixed in Boulder, and I don't know how much longer people are going to put up with the shtick that is Deion. I think a lot of people are done with it now.
1: I think you saw a prime example yesterday. If you don't have a quarterback, prime. You don't have a chance. Pun intended, mm-hmm. Right? You look at what UCLA is doing right now. And 2 years ago, we were – criticizing Nico Iamaleava for what he did at Tennessee and how that whole thing played out and basically sticking up the program for cash.
0: Who's that now?
1: Nico Iamaleava.
0: Look at that. Way to go.
2: Nice.
1: And what Chesney has done with that team in beating Oregon yesterday and Dylan Raiola being benched in that game. And remember, he was the golden child a couple weeks ago.
0: Yeah.
1: It was all good just a week ago. And so, yeah, Coach
0: Prime. When you had to come in to an unprepared USC defense, yeah.
1: Yeah, and a USC defense that isn't that good, to be perfectly honest, and has never been that good. They've had good players, but they've never been a great unit. Yeah, you see, if you don't have a quarterback, man, it's going to be a tough, tough uphill climb.
0: Also, around the national college football landscape, LSU goes down in overtime.
1: That was fun.
0: To Kentucky.
1: We are Stein.
0: Oh, my goodness. It's like they had the game. They had it. And
1: more games are lost than one.
0: Well, they lost that one for sure. And then Texas and Arch Manning late in that game throwing the two picks, one a pick six, not looking good. The number one team goes down. I get it's a rivalry game, but Texas should have won that football game.
1: But in that game, anything can happen. We've seen that over the years.
0: Well, especially if you're handing the ball off to the other squad, yeah?
1: Yeah, and, well, no doubt about it. And that happened with Texas against Ohio State.
0: People still doing the march for Arch?
1: No, well... Yeah, no. I don't
0: know.
1: Yeah. Well, Mestermaker right now is a lot of people's favorite. Oklahoma State. A lot of people, you know, he's underneath the radar because it's Oklahoma State, but he's rising on a lot of draft boards.
0: All right, we get to a quick break. When we come back, we take our Sunday stroll.
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12: It's Kyle Reese and Marcello Romano on Denver Sports 104.3 The Fan. The weekend is upon us, and we're here to walk you through today's top headlines. So lace up and join Kyle Reese and Marcello Romano on this week's Sunday Stroll. Hey. Oh,
0: It's that time, and probably the first week we roll in there, it was still dark for about the first half hour. Doesn't look all that great outside in the Mile High City. The Denver Broncos take their talents to SoFi Stadium today to take on the 0-4 Chargers. Broncos sitting at 2-2. Not that it hasn't been under any kind of scrutiny at all. I mean, just your quarterback may have played his worst game as a pro last week in San Francisco in a game that you had an opportunity to win, maybe steal one against a good opponent. That that game, Stink said it earlier this week on these airwaves, that game was solely lost on the shoulders of Bo Nix. I don't know that I 100% agree with that, but given the way that the plays broke down and what wasn't attacked or targeted or thrown, he's not really all that far off. But they go, and you said it earlier, a team that they're all but done. Sitting at 0-4, there's not a lot of stories of teams turning around at that point. But they're on life support. I'm not saying they're done. They're on life support, and they're certainly going to be dangerous today because it's a divisional opponent, and they always play the Broncos well. And Jim Harbaugh has had success against Sean Payton in their careers against one another. So how do you see it playing out, Kyle?
1: The Chargers are going to be a tough out no matter what. We watched them last year. They were tough. You know, they fought tough in the playoff game going down to the Patriots last year. So it's just in their DNA. Even the Bills game. I don't know if you guys watched that. They fought the Bills. It's just...
0: No, they should have won that game. They turned them over five times.
1: Josh Allen.
0: Yep.
1: Again. So I don't think you chalk this one up in the win column automatically. Like, you got to go play ball. Now, they're injured. They're beat up, too. No Joe Alt. No Derwin James. Quentin Johnston's out of this game. And then Ladd McConkey's got a foot in addition to the rib injury that he had.
2: But they have four offensive linemen out starting?
1: It's tough. It's tough. So, and that's been their story over the last few years. And that might be, you know, an excuse that's made for the Chargers. But, you know, even still, defensively, you just got to know they're going to fight you. So you've got to bring your A game. You can't be the same Bo Nix. If the same Bo Nix, will the real Bo Nix please stand up? Because if that guy from last week shows up at SoFi, you stand just as good a chance of losing that game as you did last week.
0: You bring up Bo Nix, and I say that's the piece that I'm going to look at the most today. I'm intrigued to see a bounce back game because everything tells you, like, listen, 2 weeks ago, we're about to throw Drake May out with the trash heap, right? Like, he was not good. It hadn't been looking good for... You could go all the way back to the AFC Championship game. Yeah, actually, even the postseason. He just wasn't that same player that earned him, you know, second in the MVP voting last season. But on the road in Buffalo, a divisional opponent, Drake May looked like he kind of found himself again last week. So I'd expect Bo Nix to kind of have a bounce-back game like that, given the amount of criticism he received. Dude, he was squarely in the crosshairs of everybody. And interestingly enough, the NFL power rankings came out last week. Where the Broncos find themselves? They were six last week. I don't know if
1: you've
0: seen...
1: Before the game.
0: Yeah, before the Niner game.
1: Were they 16 now?
0: No. They did not go down. They didn't stagnate. They didn't stay at six.
1: Because of that offensive line.
0: They actually went up to five.
1: Yeah, they're tripping. But you see, I can't stand
0: Pops
1: it.
0: Be tripping,
1: yeah, tripping, man. Like I'm cool on the potential. I'm good on that. I want to see consistent week in, week out play, and that you want to see a Bo Nix bounce back week. I want to see a Bo Nix bounce back month. I want to see him put it together week in, week out. And I think there's some irony as we look back at that draft class, is that that's been the issue for all of these guys. Jaden Daniels, inconsistent, injury. In and out of the lineup. You look at Michael Penix Jr. When he's good,
0: he's balling really right now, dude. He's balling.
1: But when he's bad, he stinks. J.J. McCarthy's on a new team.
0: Mm-hmm.
1: So the one guy is Caleb Williams. And when he's healthy, he's probably the most consistent out of the entire class. So I don't need a good week, a good quarter, because we've watched Bo Nix put together a good quarter, a good half. I need him to put together a good month, and the Broncos need it too.

0: those plays. We're not having that discussion this week. I don't think that Sean Payton's apprehensive going the rest of the season, feeling like, if I don't change it now, we may waste our season. That's the only reason you make that move, right? Is because you see the path that you're going down. You go, ooh, that's doom and gloom side. We're not going down that. I have to turn it around. So Penix comes out, and, dude, we talked about a couple weeks ago with the Packers. I would have bet everything on the Packers that night. They don't lose home openers in Lambeau. Penix goes out, throws for, 200-something. I think Drake London had just under 200-yard receiving, and Bijan Robinson goes nuts. Then they're on primetime again last Monday night, and they go nuts, and he looks good. Bryce Young on Sunday Night Football. Talk about a dude that everybody had written off. Looks like he's balling now. And then we have our guy who has won a lot of games, and we've already seen this on the text line, that we're so spoiled, isn't winning all that matters. Well, number one, you didn't win last week, and you could have won that football game. But two, it's the perception of it. Listen, going down to San Francisco and losing that football game isn't something that you could be like, oh, man, I can't believe they lost that game. I think a lot of us probably had them slated to lose that game. I picked them to lose that game. I think you were the only one who went with the Broncos last week. You picked them to lose, right? So that's fine. You lose that football game, but it's the perception of it, the way it looked, the opportunities that you had that you didn't capitalize on.
1: Well, and in part because we've got an educated fan base, and we know football, that's not sustainable. Over the last 10 years, we've watched high-level defense and really low-level offense. We saw the same thing in San Francisco or San Jose last week. The defense played really, really well in the first half, I'd say throughout the course of the game.
0: Well, it turned on the Mims fumble.
1: Exactly. But you're just not getting what we would call complementary football. The offense has to help you out. And so we've seen this show before. So when people kind of push back and say, well, isn't winning all that matters? Yeah, but you can't watch this and say, man, they're going to be able to win a bunch of games playing this way, because they're not. And we all know better.
0: But when I urged people to kind of view it through a different lens last week, you are doing it against one of the tougher schedules to start a season. So that's another reason in which Davis Webb got kind of short end of the stick, because you got four games and you got against those opponents.
1: Sure.
0: And you were 2-2.
1: But the problem is that when you watched that game last week, do you feel like that was just an unwinnable game for the Broncos?
0: No.
1: No.
0: It was there to be had.
1: That's the problem. It's a tough schedule, but it's not like you're just being outside of the Kansas City game, which we were all shocked by. You're not being outclassed. You're being out-executed.
0: Oh, here it is right there. There's the Mims play.
1: Man, it's amazing.
0: Fumble or no fumble?
1: It was a fumble.
0: Really? You watched that and said, oh, he fumbled.
1: I did.
0: I couldn't get it out of my mind. I'm like, he's down.
1: Well, the forearm and elbow weren't.
0: Kind of looks like it.
1: Okay.
0: All right, wrist is, what do you think, Bex? Fumble or no fumble?
2: I thought his arm was probably down, but I'm not a referee. I don't have a rule book.
0: That's all San Francisco needed, by the way. You give them a short field, a 30-yard field to work with and operate and start getting points. Then you're chasing them the rest of the football game, only to get it back to where it looked like you had an opportunity, and then Kittle breaks off that long reception for a touchdown. There's so many missed plays.
1: That's how close games become not close games. When you've turned your opponent over, you got an opportunity to flip the field. You're playing the field position game all game. And then you give them a short field and the dam breaks.
0: Well, it broke. It broke big time. There's a lot going around about the Broncos and the play of Bo Nix. The offense just doesn't look right. You could say that about how many players on this offense. Court doesn't look right. JK doesn't look right. Bo Nix certainly does not look right. The addition of Jalen Waddle, which we thought was going to be electric, we've seen it in one game. And there's been some disappointing plays from him, too. You go back to the Kansas City game. A 3rd-and-4 play drops the football. Could have extended that drive. The one this past week, down the football field, probably what, 18, 20 yards down the field, hit him in the hands, drops it.
1: But that's what happens. You know, when you've got the pressure of the moment, when you're not performing well and everything is hinging on this play, because this might be my only opportunity. It just happens that way. And then everybody starts to unravel. Jalen Waddle's a better player than that. We know that. Just
0: got to see it.
1: You just got to see it.
0: Coming up, we get back into the Broncos.

0: Because we also can finish our college football talk, because yesterday was that Saturday. Was it that Saturday in October that we talk about year in and year out? We do all of that in hour number two.
1: Want to know what really made the difference for the Broncos?
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0: number two, Fan Weekends, Kyle Reese, Marcello Romano, Alex Becker, yourselves, the RamosLaw.com text line 303-713-1043 can partake in the YouTube chat as well, powered by Shop Honda. A couple things. Soundtracks.
1: We need movies?
0: Yeah. Okay. We can do that. Like, for sure. Like, hey, throw that out on the text line. Is just give us the best soundtracks of all time. But soundtracks for the Broncos, like, maybe we need to put together a hype reel to get this team to figure out what the hell's going on. Because for all of the off-season chatter, fodder, whatever you want to call it, it just hasn't looked the way we expected it to look. We knew it was going to be difficult with who they had to face and when they're facing them early in the season. But you're at the quarter mark now. Normally, we kind of have an idea of what teams are going to be at this point. Are we? Or am I wrong in saying that?
1: Yeah, I think it's fair. Yeah, we do know what teams are going to be. Unfortunately, I think this is probably what the Broncos are going to be.
0: You don't think that this changes much throughout the year?
1: I would like.
0: Or is this something that we're going to look back at and be like, remember when we got all up in arms because Sean Payton called the play calling duties back to himself?
1: Yeah, listen, I hope that is the case. And I hope I'm wrong about all of this, because I think this is a team that has a ton of potential moving up to, what do you say, five?
0: Yes. Well, NFL.com. I don't know what ESPN's is, but NFL.com is the one that I check week in and week out.
1: Well, wouldn't they be the ones to know? You would think.
0: You would assume. I mean, Buffalo loses that game at home against a divisional opponent, and the Broncos are the beneficiaries of it because they went on the road at who everyone, I guess, thinks because they lost to the number one team in the power rankings. But it's looking more and more likely at the quarter mark of the season that you might get another rematch in the Super Bowl, and it could be Chiefs and Niners again.
1: Well, those are the two strongest teams for sure, and it feels like the Chiefs are back. And as much as I hate to say that.
0: But back? It's like new.
1: Oh, my goodness.
0: They got K-9 just running like crazy.
1: Yeah.
0: And Andy Reid's one of those guys that, no matter what, up until this point, it was like, yeah, he says he wants to run the ball, but do you believe him?
1: Well, when's the last time he had a guy like this?
0: Westbrook? In Philly, maybe?
1: Yeah, but and Brian Westbrook.
2: Deuce Staley. Yeah.
1: Yeah, that's probably the more accurate comparison, because I just feel like Brian Westbrook made his money in the screen game.
2: He's a scat back.
1: Really, really, really
0: He's
1: good.
0: A scat back.
2: And a returner. Big-time returner,
1: yep.
2: too.
1: Yep. So, yeah, that's something you have to keep an eye on for sure. But I hope what you're saying is right, in that we look back at this time and say, hey, that was a storm. The Broncos had to go through it. That Chargers game was really them getting the plane off the runway, and now they're putting this thing on cruise control. But it just feels very similar to what we've watched over the past 2, 3, maybe even 4 years, that the defense is what carries the team. And the offense is there because you have to play offense in a football game.
0: It's kind of important.
1: The
0: idea is to score more points than your opponent. And
1: you guys can come, too.
0: Listen, we've made so much about the first six games of this schedule for the Broncos, and then we looked at the middle portion of the schedule and thought, man, that's really where they're going to make their hay. But there's some things that have happened. I wonder if Sean Payton looks at the overall schedule, and this is part of the decision to go and say, this isn't a time to be trying, you know, experiments. Like, I got to get these back on board, because you have the Chargers, who are worse than we thought they were going to be, right? You should win today. It's a divisional game. We know it'll be a tough one. I still think it's going to be a bit of a slugfest, but I'm leaning Broncos for sure to win. But then you have Seattle on Thursday night. Arizona's better than what we expected. I don't think they're great, but you should probably win that football game. But I think it's probably a little bit more difficult than what it looked like in the onset of the season. Carolina? Dude, like, they're a lot better than most of us expected. And Bryce Young's playing at a high. He's leading the league in passing, dude.
2: Wow.
1: All those number one picks starting to pay off.
0: Tet McMillan got more targets in that game than Cortland Sutton has all year.
1: Tetaroa McMillan. You want to talk about a dude.
0: Baller.
1: Yeah, he's got like Puka Nacua trajectory. He's that good.
0: The Raiders are better than we expected, certainly, and it looked like they kind of are for real. They took the Chiefs, although, I mean, it was the final possession of the game. They still had an opportunity to either tie it or go down and win it.
1: Special teams.
0: Pittsburgh wasn't ever going to be a real easy out, but that one's probably going to be another one of those kind of just battles. I don't think that's like a high-scoring game. It'll just be, you know, Pittsburgh's always been known to play pretty damn good defense. I don't think they're great by any means, but the way the Broncos have looked through four games, everything's kind of up in the air, except for maybe the Jets in Miami, and the Jets are even better than what we thought they were going to be.
1: Yeah, there's no gimmies considering the way the Broncos are playing. And I know they're a favorite on the road here against the Chargers, and in part that's because the Chargers are pretty beat up, as they have been over the last few years. But I think, you know, Sean Payton looks at last week's performance and the all year and says, this is a game that we have to win against the Chargers. And it's a divisional opponent. And if we don't take care of our business, we can absolutely lose it, considering you're on the road, the Chargers situation. And they're still a capable opponent. Like I said, they're going to fight you. So I think he's just recognizing the importance of the moment and saying, no, we have to win this game. Now's the time. I'm not going to give him till the bye week, like I had been thinking, to evaluate what was going on. We have
0: to
1: win
0: this game. Do you think that he was kind of pressured into this decision?
1: Well, here's what I know about head coaches. They're protective of their assistant coaches. They really are. And I think Sean Payton probably looks at Davis Webb as, you know, a pupil. Maybe
0: he's going to be a head coach.
1: He's going to be a head coach, and he feels responsible for Davis Webb.
0: I'm not talking about the pressure to make this decision to call the plays back. I'm saying when it was initially decided.
1: Oh, to
0: give Davis Webb that opportunity.
1: Well, listen, again, the Broncos led the league in three and out. Bo Nix had to throw the ball way too much, led the league in pass attempts last year. He saw some things that needed to change, and he felt like he had the guy in the building to help change those things. So I think it was an honest evaluation of himself, and I applaud him for doing that. I just, you know, you just got it wrong. You missed. So here we are, you know, trying now.
0: I don't know that he missed, really. I mean, I think you'll see things change a little bit as far as maybe a sense of urgency. You might see Cortland Sutton become more involved than he has in the first 4 weeks. But it wasn't really the wrong decision because your quarterback wasn't making the plays.
1: I keep hearing you say Cortland Sutton. Do you look at him as a he-has-to-get-the-ball guy?
0: Yes.
2: 9 catches in 4 games.
0: How many targets? It's like, it's ridiculous. Like, he's just been...
1: He's getting paid too much for that.
0: He's just off to the side. You forget about him. He's a mainstay for this offense. And he was Bo Nix's whoopee for the first couple of years when you needed a third down. And you've seen it a couple of times where Bo just throws it because he knows Court's over there. They've been bad throws, and a couple of them probably should have been picked off. Credit Cortland Sutton for becoming a DB on those plays. But he's not involved. Troy Franklin, we kept talking about the chemistry. Oh, you know, they didn't have the chemistry with Bo Nix in year one. They played college together. You had assumed it would have been better, but you haven't even seen any of those big flashes. He has 2 catches. He has that one, like, one-handed catch. I want to say that was in week 2 against Jacksonville. And other than that, he's been kind of absent. Who's been the biggest disappointment for you?
1: Davis Webb.
0: No, really?
2: No.
1: I'm not kidding.
2: It's got to be either Dobbins, Nix, or Sutton, right?
1: Well, Sutton can't be because he plays a dependent position. And I think Dobbins, he's well-intentioned.
0: We'll buy you drinks.
1: But listen, I'm ready. Let's go ahead and get to the bar and buy the drinks because you need to sit out a week or however long it's going to take to get you right. Because we all look at him and say that there's a gear that he's not able to get to. But it's Bo Nix. And I can land squarely on that position. And who'd you say said it this week? Everybody?
0: Everybody.
1: The loss was on him. And that's unfortunate, but that's the nature of the quarterback position on all levels. They win and they lose games for you. That's how important it is. So I would say Bo Nix has probably been the most disappointing. And it was illustrated. I feel bad for him because they dug in so deeply this week about guys just running open that should be getting
0: the football. You had Orlovsky break it down. You had Kurt Warner break it down. You had our 2 guys in the morning, Stokin and Schlereth, break it down of everyone saying the same thing. So, and I don't like I did find it interesting how they tried to defend him. Like, well, if you look at the all 22, you're not always right. Like, Sean Payton was like, that's bogus. Timing and rhythm. He was doing everything to kind of protect his quarterback and saying why he's not making these plays. I don't get it because for the longest time, it's not. I've never heard anyone describe Bo Nix as playing scared or not being aggressive.
1: I don't think it's scared. I think there's a skill level that's not being met here.
0: What is he missing though? Like when you, if as a coach, you go back and watch that film, he's sitting right by your side. I mean, it probably takes everything within you not to be like, "What were you thinking, dude? How is he not seeing it?"
1: Sure, he's impatient, and I don't know if it's. I don't want to call it. He gets the jitters. I don't want to call him skittish, but there's something to be said about quarterbacks that stand in the pocket and stare down the gun barrel and make plays down the field because they remain a passer. Bo Nix doesn't remain a passer, and perhaps
0: he has prior though.
1: Because he's done it once doesn't mean that.
0: I'm not saying that, once. There's but to your point, name me a time that he stood in the pocket this year, got blasted, but still made the throw. I remember plays of that the past couple of years.
1: Sure, but he's not doing that this year.
0: Yeah, why?
1: Well, I think for Ankle. Some guys, I think for some guys, their athleticism is a gift and a curse. Because he can make plays off script, because he can escape the pocket and make guys miss, it's easy to default to that. Oh, I don't like my first look. Let me take off. It's easy when you have that like, type of athleticism.
0: But even that, like you and I just watched a play here where you're like, just get vertical. Like if you're going to climb the pocket, then just go straight up and try and find a receiver. He's not even doing that.
1: I didn't say he wasn't squirrely.
0: He's going out and around behind the pocket.
1: It's a whole bunch of unnecessary running is what's going on. So you've seen it. But okay, so look at the Mims throw against Buffalo in the playoff game last year. That was a rhythm throw. 1, 2, 3, put it out there for Mims, let him go get it. You're not seeing those things happen. And I don't know, Alex, you mentioned it. I don't want to say ankle, but there might be a little bit of...
0: Well, that's the only thing we're left to kind of...
2: It's like, I don't know if it's actually bothering him, but it seems like he's at least thinking about it. It's a mental block for him.
1: But wouldn't that keep him from running if that was a problem for him?
0: Well, he's not running up into... Like, he's running out and around. You know what I mean?
1: Yeah.
0: Like as far like I don't mind him like breaking the pocket. Like this is what made him successful his first 2 years.
1: But I do because that's what we're complaining about.
0: Yeah, but if you're trying to force that square peg into the round hole, like you have to stay in the pocket, and that's the only way that this offense works. He's not Drew Brees. Like that worked for Drew Brees, and I think Sean Payton, because he always talks about New Orleans, Like it's a different player. You could say there's maybe similarities. But he's what made Bo Nix successful, in my opinion, was the ability when a play breaks down for him to do that. But even when those are broken down, I talked about the play against the Rams where he flees the pocket. And normally when you have that much time and space, you're going to find an open receiver. He underthrows the ball woefully and should have been picked off. Court defended that play as good as anybody in the league could have to get it not to be intercepted. But it's like there's just... something that's off. And for people to say, oh, he doesn't push the ball down the field, I don't buy that either. Week 2 against Jacksonville, where did he hit Waddle? Straight down the field on a bomb. You end up at the 1, you only get 3 points. I know how that thing played out, but he's taking those chances. It was like, what happened from the second half against the Rams? Are you a believer in momentum?
1: Yes.
0: So like week to week, game to game, that momentum can
1: moment
0: be built?
1: Moment to moment, all of it. All of it. I remember being around.
0: Why don't we have that?
1: Well, because you have to create it. So it's very difficult to create and even more difficult to control. John C. Maxwell fans will know what I'm talking about on that one. But it's so the Hufanga play on primetime against the Rams, that's a momentum play. And I don't think the Broncos were able to bounce back in that game if he hadn't created that type of energy with that play.
0: Yeah,
1: that
0: but didn't Bo Nix look pretty good in that second half against the Rams?
1: But he stunk in the first half.
0: My question is, you just talked about moment to moment, like he got the momentum and it looked like, all right, now we're good. You can take that momentum and that positive outcome from the Rams game on Sunday night where everybody was watching and take it to San Francisco. And then when you snap the ball first play of the game, it's like, what the hell happened?
1: Do you think momentum can work in a negative direction?
0: Yeah.
1: Okay. So I think there's probably some of that going on with the Broncos as well. Is that, well, okay, it's the first half. We get the ball. We go 3 and out. Here we go again. And that's just human nature to default to that, because this is what's been going on for the last 2 years. So, yeah, the Broncos have to find a way to create some explosive plays, to create some energy and momentum. And that might be one of those things that Sean Payton's identified. Because Sean Payton, as we know, he's not afraid to go in his bag and dig out a gadget play to create some momentum or to create a score. So, you know, maybe that we'll see some of that. And hopefully, and the Broncos can build on that.
0: Those are, you're talking about like scripted plays, right?
1: Talking about like one word calls, the reverses, the fourth and two to Cortland Sutton last year.
0: No, but to like start a game, right? You got your scripted plays. Typically, around the league, most teams that with first 15.
1: I'm not talking about those.
0: I'm talking about them real quick.
1: Okay. Just
0: Dante Whitner was on Get Up this week, and he praised Sean Payton for his first 15, going against him for years playing in the league. What the? I haven't seen a good first 15 plays since maybe the Dallas game last year.
1: No, you just saw a bad Dallas defense. That's really what you saw then.
0: Maybe the Buffalo game, the divisional game, those are the two games that come to mind where you watched the Broncos play and you're like, damn, they're good.
1: Scripted plays aren't for momentum, though. Scripted plays are...
0: They should work.
1: They should work because that's your best stuff, but they're also setting up plays down the line. So did they line up to this the way that we expected? And if the answer is yes, then you move on to the next play that is basically a layer off of the one that you ran early on in the game. That's what scripted plays are for. I'm talking about shot plays. I'm talking about we get – so the punt that he described that they didn't run in the AFC Championship game.
0: The fake punt.
1: When we get – the fake punt. When we get to this part of the field, we're on this hash, we're going to do this. I'm talking about those kind of plays that are taking a shot at the defense because there's an expectation of what they'll be in. That's what I'm after.
0: I don't know, man. I heard Drew Brees at his Hall of Fame induction speech talk about the details. And when he would ask Sean, hey, when are we going to run this? Second quarter, ball on the positive 47, yes. Left hash.
2: Left middle.
0: Yes.
1: There's such a thing, though, by the way.
0: Where's these details?
1: He wasn't calling the plays.
0: Oh, my goodness.
1: That's
0: fine, but they weren't there last year either.
1: Alex, there you had something.
2: Oh, I was just looking at Bo Nix's pass chart from last week. There's virtually nothing in the middle of the field. Everything's on the left sideline, a little bit on the right side, but down in between the hashes, there's one incomplete pass.
1: When people use the word afraid or scared, that's what they're talking about. Because that's where turnovers happen in all of football and for sure the NFL. So there's something that's making him play on the perimeter. Some of it's the play calling. Don't go there on me. I see the eye of the tiger. But there's something that's keeping him from attacking the middle of the field. And again, I don't want to use the word afraid, but it might be appropriate when you look at those passing charts.
0: I'm not even saying like Bo Nix looked at it. There was a couple, though, that he did look at and he just decided not to.
1: No,
0: but he's just not seeing it, which is a massive problem. We get this on the text line from Mike. I've never seen a 14-3 team criticized as much as you guys criticize this team.
1: Well, that's not this team.
0: Exactly. That was going to be my point. This ain't that 14-3 team. In fact, like, just look at the numbers. First four last year versus first four this year. Numbers are down year over year across the board. Bo Nix isn't playing to the level of expectation.
1: Our texter's name was Mike.
0: Yeah.
1: Mike, I think the concern so much is... Is this Bo Nix?
0: How does it look?
1: Is this in his DNA? And it's really difficult to get that out if it is. The inability to see the field. And you spoke on it. Okay, there are plays to be made. He's not making them. He's done it before. What changed? And how do you get back to that? But if this is baked in really deep, that's a scary thought because then there's a ceiling on who he can be.
0: Well, you know as well as anybody, being a coach, especially if you're the one who drew it up and you go back and watch it. Like I coached flag football, and if a guy missed a wide open receiver, it was in the play. It was like, what are we doing? This was on multiple occasions last week. That's why I'm thinking it's not even that he's missing him. I just don't even know if he even saw it. I think he probably went back and looked at the film with Davis Webb and Sean Payton, was like, damn, what was I looking at on that play? But he should know all of that, right? If that's not open, I got this. If this isn't open, like your checkdowns, wherever that may be, you get to your reads, and it seems like he's regressed to the point where it's like, if that's not open, I'm in trouble. I'm not even looking for the other guys. I don't even know what the route tree is. That's what it seemed like.
1: I would challenge Mike and anybody else on the text line or on the YouTube. Is this okay? Are we not supposed to say anything about this? Are you okay with that performance last week? The Broncos putting up 14 points yet again on the road against the team that they were in the ball game with. Are you okay? Should this not be criticized at all? Or should we just turn a blind eye towards it? Nothing to see here. It's one bad week. They were on the road. It was a good opponent. Everybody, R-E-L-A-X. Is that what we're supposed to do here?
0: Apparently.
1: I think that would be a mistake on our part.
0: Listen, it's one thing to be critical because the expectations were set to a different level. Like if this was his rookie season, no one would be criticizing Bo Nix like this. But it is the third year where you traditionally see that jump to what you said earlier of who they are. And it doesn't look like the Bo Nix that played last year. Doesn't even look like the Bo Nix that played the second half or pretty much three quarters of this rookie season. That's why I say it's like when you really break it down, that could have been his worst game as a Bronco.
1: Yeah, I feel like we've been letting Bo Nix off the hook for the last 2 years. You had the rookie thing, and then he played well in moments last year, especially in the second half and fourth quarter of games. But there's been a consistent inconsistency here. So listen, I worry about whether or not he's the guy.
3: Listen.
1: And there's so many reasons to be worried about it because this is a make or break year in terms of money.
0: Relative to
1: the money.
0: Mm-hmm.
1: And pressure is a privilege, and the Broncos welcome that because they made the AFC Championship last year, and Sean Payton doesn't shy away from it. He doesn't turn it down. So, yeah, are you meeting your expectations that you set? And if you don't, it's okay to say, hey, this ain't all right.
0: No, for the guy that you said that you set, you mean Bo?
1: I'm talking about the Broncos.
0: No, I'm saying even Bo personally. He said prior to the season beginning, I want to win MVPs. I want to win Super Bowls. And then you're looking at or around the league, and it's like, Bryce Young's leading the league? This dude was a bust. Not big enough to play in the league.
1: Yeah.
0: Everyone had written him off.
2: He's figured it out.
0: And it's pretty. It's fun to watch. We talked about it last week. Who's fun to watch play? Like, those guys, Penix, I wasn't a big Penix fan coming out of Washington. I thought the injuries were going to be a concern, and they were last year. But when they're rolling, dude, I get envy. I get football envy. I get quarterback play envy. I get running back play envy. Offensive line envy.
1: Yeah.
0: And then we're not even talking about the defense, which they've been pretty damn good, but they still aren't doing what we expected them to do. Benito is, one sack, I think? We expected more out of that. We're talking about a team that could break the all-time sack record. That ain't happening.
1: Well, there's the sack record. They haven't been as good against the run as they have been in the past. So you've got a lot of things to fix. But, again, you've got to have the offensive side of the ball help you out. You talked about Michael Penix Jr. He was probably on the sideline those first couple of weeks saying, wait till I get in here. I got Pitts. I got London. Bijan Robinson might be the best back in the
0: game.
1: Well,
0: in fairness to Penix, and this is maybe to your point earlier, Bex, about the ankle still kind of bothering him, however much it may be. Like the report last week that it swells up after flights, it gets sore.
2: Yeah, that was new. Hadn't heard that one before.
0: Yeah, like so that type of stuff being reported. But to Penix's credit, after Tua goes down with the oblique, they're like, all right, kid, you're in. He's like, no, I'm not ready mentally. And he got criticized heavily for that. Like, if you're not ready now, when will you be ready? That team looked awful through two games. Scored 16 points in two games. They've had back-to-back blowout wins where they're scoring, like, high 30s, 40s. And Penix is like, I think, finally, mentally, he got there. Bo Nix needs to get back to that point.
1: Made a believer out of a lot of people. The thing is with him is that running isn't an option for him. I mean, he got to spin it. So,
0: oh man, it's funky to watch, but it works.
1: Yeah,
0: it looks like somebody tied his arm to his ribs and then pulled it back with a big ass rubber band and just boom.
2: Is that Penix?
0: Yes,
2: kind of like a slow release,
0: like
2: and then
0: a skeet shooter thing, you know, where you pull and it's just wham.
1: But when it comes out of there,
0: no, and they got talent, man. They got Drake London. They got both the Robinson kids running the football. That's the kind of stuff where I'm talking about. Like, I can't remember the game. Even you go back to the Dallas game last year where it was, like, running the football. And we're spoiled here because we got to see good backs for how many years? With Terrell Davis and then Olandis Gary, Mike Anderson, Ruben Jones. Like, it was just an expectation of, wow, they're going to have to stop that first. And then that opens up so much for when Plummer was here with, like, the boot and all that stuff. Like, it's just not happening. Not that it won't, but we can't just turn a blind eye to it. Like, when you deserve to be criticized for something, when expectations are risen, you have to do that. Got to do that. We get to a quick break. We didn't get into that college football in that segment, but we'll do that coming up next.
3: The Broncos are making a major shakeup on offense. Davis Webb is out as play caller. And Sean Payton is taking back the controls. Will this finally unleash Bo Nix in the Broncos offense? Or is Denver's problem bigger than who's calling the plays? Denver Sports 104.3 The Fan. Denver's football headquarters.
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0: Well, year in and year out, we see a Saturday in October in the college football landscape that kind of flips the sport on its head. The second most popular sport in our country, you had LSU go down. They're the 10th ranked team in the nation. Indiana squeaks by Nebraska. Nebraska an opportunity, and I think they were up at half, 10-3 or something, too. Indiana comes back. It certainly looks different than it did last year in Bloomington. Missouri beating up on Texas A&M. Missouri's legit. This is back-to-back weeks. They beat up on Florida last week, and then Texas A&M this week. I think they're legit.
1: Drinkwitz out there.
0: What's that?
1: Coach.
2: Eli Drinkwitz?
1: Yeah, really underrated in terms of where he's at in the SEC, because it's Mizzou.
0: Yeah, I think they're a legitimate team for sure. Florida, after losing to Missouri, gets beat up by South Carolina?
1: Yeah, Beamer wins just enough games to keep his job, and we're a little bit surprised by that because, you know, we're looking at Florida a few weeks ago beating the hell out of Ole Miss.
0: Yeah.
1: And now we don't recognize
0: that's the biggest surprise for me.
1: For sure.
0: Texas goes down late in the Red River rivalry.
1: That's a tough one.
0: Say it quick.
1: Red River rivalry.
0: There you go. They lose to Oklahoma on last second, or as time expired, field goal for the Sooners. But Arch did not look good in that second half. Basically gave them an opportunity to get back into that game. Oregon loses to UCLA. I think Oregon's shot at the college football playoffs probably about out.
1: Uh-oh. Big trouble in Oregon.
0: When does Dante Moore?
1: Dante Moore. Yeah, he went down in the SC game. He was concussed in that game by a brutal hit. I don't know how long he's supposed to be out for, but that's obviously not something that you want to hurry back.
0: Yeah, and then the nightcap, of course, the big one of the day was Georgia getting the win against Alabama. And for all the criticism that Kalen DeBoer has received over the first couple years as his tenure as the Alabama head coach, they look legit, too.
1: Well, he's found a quarterback.
0: Those two teams will be there, yeah?
1: For sure. Those teams will be there. And then you'll have some wild cards. I'm interested to see what's going to happen with LSU now that they've lost another game. And they came out and they just clobbered Clemson at the beginning of the season. Lane Kiffin
0: looked like early. They looked like
1: on the sideline.
0: They looked like the best team early.
1: And then you got a young guy in Will Stein off of that Dan Lanning tree, off of that Nick Saban tree. Nick Saban's tree is ridiculous. It's like a redwood. Will Stein coaching Kentucky to two consecutive wins by 1 point and to go for it in overtime last night against Lane Kiffin at home against LSU and winning that game, that's something to keep an eye on because I think he's one of the rising stars in college football.
0: At Kentucky.
1: Football school at Kentucky.
2: Now. It's a football school now.
1: Well, I don't know if I'm going to go that far. but it's definitely it's a nice compliment. You know, they've had years where they've been competitive, and I think they make the SEC interesting.
0: Yeah. I mean, I think if we could kind of just play it out now, who are the teams that have been most impressive? I think the loss that LSU suffered last night, after as good as they looked for, you know, the beginning of the season, You lose the Ole Miss one. I kind of understand that one, but to drop that one, they had the game. They had an opportunity to run the clock out, and they had decided to punt, so they put it all on their defense, allows Kentucky that one more opportunity to go down tight, take it to overtime, and then, yeah, the Stones to make that call there. Like, we're going for it. We're going for the dub right now, and to get it. They've been, I think, underwhelming to this point. The most impressive teams to me, and maybe the biggest surprise was the way that you just said, when Florida beat down Ole Miss, I thought, like, whoa, watch out. Gators are back. Only to follow that up with two disappointing losses.
1: Yeah, Mizzou was a little less embarrassing than South Carolina.
0: They got smoked.
1: I hear you. But that happens in the SEC. It's just, I mean, it's week in, week out. It's a meat grinder, man. So, but yeah, for them to go down to South Carolina and considering all that they've got going on and the sideline drama with Dylan Stewart and is he going to be a top 10 pick or not? And, you know, is he costing himself money? And then to come back and have a day like he had yesterday. So, yeah, it's just so interesting. That's why we love college football, because it's a melodrama week in, week out.
0: Well, it's even bigger in the two programs that are closest to us here with Prime, and I don't know how you get that righted. I don't.
1: Like, yeah.
0: Going forward, you're not instilling confidence in either quarterback, whoever you have playing.
1: Well, there's not going to be any patience for Prime. One, because of the way he presents and the confidence that sometimes feels unjustified. But if you look at college football and the just add a coach, just add a quarterback nature that is college football right now, look at what's happening at UCLA. You go from Foster to Chesney, and you beat Oregon yesterday. And you're undefeated in this season. I talk about what's going on in Kentucky. You look at what Kurt Cignetti's done over the past two seasons. There's not patience to develop young players in college football. So I know everybody feels like Deion's or Coach Prime's been given the resources to turn this thing around, and it's just not happening. So how long do you stick with this? Or do you stick with it because the money isn't right and you can't afford to get rid of them?
0: They're going to lose five in a row.
1: They're going to lose a whole bunch of money.
0: Five in a row. They got Utah.
1: You asked me who was interesting. Utah's interesting.
0: Yeah, they're good. Morgan Scalley. 12th ranked team in the nation.
1: Yeah, quietly.
0: It seems like Kyle Whittingham left at the wrong time.
1: Well, they wanted him out. They wanted him out. Anyway, that's a long story.
0: So you have Utah for the Buffs. That comes up next Saturday. And then you're at Oklahoma State, after starting the season the way they did, losing to Tulsa, right?
1: Just add a coach and a quarterback.
0: Well, they're playing at a high level now too. I don't even think it looks competitive until you play K-State.
1: Yeah, but I mean, K-State's not going to be a pushover, but you have a chance in that game. I thought UCF was going to be the game. Central Florida's looking better than I thought they were initially. So listen, this might be it.
0: You can compete against K-State. You can compete against Arizona State. Then you have Houston, another top 25 team, at Cincinnati, and then home to close out the regular season right after Thanksgiving against Central Florida.
1: Oof. It can get worse. It can get worse.
0: That one I'll agree with you. Yeah, it can get worse. It could get bad. It could get bad in a hurry. And so who do you think starts quarterback when they come back against Utah? You think he sticks with Ike Wilson?
1: Well, I probably have just as much of a clue as he does at this moment, because you have to go with the guy who you believe gives you the best chance to win. And this is potentially a quarterback saving your job.
0: Don't we hate that saying, though?
1: Yes.
0: The best chance to win. I can't stand that.
1: Why?
0: Because it just takes me back to Kyle Orton getting the starting job. Like that was like, okay, that's what we're going with? The best chance to win is that? Like, that means you just don't have it. You don't have it at all. If you make a statement like that, like, hey, it gives us the best chance to win, you're not in a good spot, no matter what level of play you're at.
1: Okay? I hadn't thought about it that way, but it does feel rather passive-aggressive.
0: Yeah.
1: I get what you're saying. So, I don't know. Hell, flip a coin at that point, you know.
3: I think Julian Luce has played his last down with the Buffs.
0: I think after
3: that relationship's so fractured.
0: I'm surprised he's still there, actually.
3: Find out this week he's dismissed from the program.
0: Yeah, well, why don't you ask Julian about it?
1: And with the rules now, you know, he's now got to make a business decision on this year. Because
3: collect that NIL money, stay and
1: collect the NIL money, leave. Be able to turn it back in. You know, I don't know how that's impacted with the 5 for 5 and all that stuff that's going on, but there's a business decision to be made here. So you might not, you know, because of the NIL and what's going on with it, you might not have a choice if you're Coach Prime. And you might have to go with Isaac Wilson.
0: Yeah. On up the road, we'll do this real quick and get to a quick break. CSU is at Texas State on Thursday, home to San Diego State, and then at Utah State, their next three. I don't know what to even tell you about the Rams here, because if you can't fix the problems that they have defensively, if you can't tackle, you can't get off the football field, you're not forcing any punts, I don't care who you play. It's hard when you don't have a defense. So we'll see how much of a change is made up in Fort Collins now that Tyson Summers has been relieved of all of his duties, not just the play calling duties. He's gone. He's no longer part of the program.
1: You're done.
0: Would you have handled that differently?
1: If you could.
0: No. No, I would not have.
1: No.
0: We get to a quick break. We come back. Alex, you got questions?
3: Got some good ones.
0: We got answers.
4: A division rivalry, a struggling offense, and a major shakeup in Denver. 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The Broncos head to Los Angeles to battle the winless Chargers. With Sean Payton taking back the play-calling duties, can Bo Nix and the Broncos offense finally get rolling?
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0: Back in 8:45 on a Sunday, Kyle Reese, Marcello Romano, Alex Becker, our producer, has questions. We got answers. Fire away, Bex.
1: All right, leading off today, at the quarter pole of the NFL season, the Broncos are 2-2. Considering the four teams the Broncos have played have a combined record of 13-3, and outside of the stinker against the Chiefs, would you call this season a success so far?
2: Success is a strong word. No, because I feel like they left a little bit on the table. And that Niners game last week was the one for me. I feel like that was a game that was winnable. Felt like your defense was playing well. You made a play on special teams going into the half, and you just couldn't get it going on the other side of the ball. And that's something that we've been watching over the past few years. So, no, I feel like you left the game on the table, and I've said this over and over again. When you can win, you have to.
0: Yeah, I think success would be how does it look? Success on the record part, I guess you could say, because a lot of people had them. If they can get out 3-3 or 4-2, they'll be fine. They still have an opportunity to go 4-2 or 3-3 throughout these first six games. But it's just the way that it looks. And we got people firing back at us on the text line. It is the same team. It's the team that they're running it back. It changes year to year. Sean Payton said it himself. You dump the game pieces off the game board and you restart. Well, what they restarted with looks like it's a different – you're trying to play – Yahtzee on a sorry board. It doesn't look good right now. That's why I think it's, from a record standpoint, yes, you could say, I guess that's success. But to Kyle's point, when you have an opportunity to win a game against a quality opponent, you got to take advantage of that. So all that stuff plays into it. I think it's been meh this season. It's been more of a disappointment than impressive by far. So I can't say it's a success.
1: So if they win today, but it doesn't look good, is it going to be just more of the same feeling?
0: I think so. I think the same criticisms will be levied against the Broncos going forward. If you don't start to see some kind of offensive momentum carry over from play to play, quarter to quarter, game to game.
2: I'm torn on that one, because if they win, you're going to say, okay, you beat a bad Chargers team that came in really banged up and move on to the next one. But if they lose this game, you're going to say, you lost to a really bad Chargers team that was playing with half of their guys. But then you're also going in with half of your secondary on the sideline as well.
0: So, is it too much to say that the season kind of depends on how today goes?
2: I don't think that's hyperbolic. I don't. And I think Sean Payton recognized that, and I think that's why he's calling the plays today.
0: All right, what's next?
1: All right, if you were former Colorado AD Rick George right now, would you feel embarrassed by giving Deion Sanders a 5-year extension, or would you still puff your chest out that you hired Sanders as he brought interest back to the football program, generated tons of money, and dozens of games, almost all of them, have been on national television?
0: I'll take this. I don't know that you're embarrassed. I think you're probably more embarrassed what the team was before he arrived. You have to keep that in perspective, and that's the way I keep it in perspective when it comes to Prime, and I'm not on... I've defended him more than most, because if you really look at it, how many Division I football teams are there? Before Prime arrived, they were at the bottom of the barrel. It couldn't get much worse than it was before he showed up. Now, has it been what we expected? No. We saw a very fast start in his first year to only end up kind of falling apart down the stretch. He had a good second year, and since he's lost the quarterback, he just has not been able to perform. Where they have defensive problems, they're playing better there now this year, but now you don't have an offense. So I don't think he's puffing his chest out. I think he's kind of hiding behind the pillar, just like, yeah, I made that decision. But ultimately, the university made, I think, a decent amount of money off of it, and it looked good for the most part. It just, you said it earlier, you don't have a quarterback, you don't got a team.
2: Well, and I think he might be feeling a little bit of relief in this moment, because he's at least one person removed from the decision that I feel like is going to be inevitable at some point here. And I don't think that was accidental either, by the way. You've got Fernando Lovo up there now, and he's got some tough decisions to make with where this program is going to go, because I think a year ago we would have said, hey, man, this Coach Prime thing has been a net positive. But the further we get away from the Heisman Trophy and the Travis Hunter era, I don't think we're going to be able to say that. So I'm going to reserve judgment on that. And maybe, you know, once the Coach Prime era is over, are we going to be able to look back and say, overall, that was a good thing. Are we going to be able to say that?
0: The problem is, like, how do you build from this? You lose a guy like Jordan Seaton. You lose guys year in and year out. You're going to have that happen because of what college football has become. People are transferring left and right just for different opportunities. Sam Leavitt had success at Arizona State. He's now the quarterback at LSU. Like, those are going to happen, but how do you build it? Like, what players are looking at Prime now going, yeah, I want to go there because look at

0: the name that he carries and his star power, you're losing that. You're losing the shine off of that. So I don't know how you rebuild it if it gets real bad.
1: If with Coach Prime or without him?
0: With him.
1: Okay, with him, I don't know. But I know the formula right now is you go find the best performing mid-major coach and you let him bring his quarterback with him and you go to work. Because that's what's going on in college football right now. It's going on in Oklahoma State, UCLA. It happened with
0: Indiana
1: as well.
2: Yeah, it looks like the season 2 years ago when they won 9 games was almost entirely based on personnel. That,
0: yeah,
2: you know, Heisman Trophy winner.
1: Two players.
0: You think back to that season, too, and if they would have just been able to stop KU from running the football that week, like they might have been in the college football playoff that year.
1: Things change.
0: It's crazy. Yeah. Now they don't have a quarterback and they can't beat anybody.
2: Go-go offense is the no-go offense right now. Yeah. Okay, final one here. There's a viral video going around the last few days of a Dodgers fan who caught a foul ball and did not give it to a kid who was a Braves fan, looked about 3 years old, and was probably a row or two behind the Dodgers fan who was on video saying, "I'm sorry, I can't. I'm not giving it to the kid." So if you're an adult and you catch a foul ball, but there's a kid nearby, should you be obligated to give the ball to the kid?
1: You said the kid was 3?
2: He looked about 3 years old. He didn't seem like he knew where he was, if he even knew he was at a baseball game.
0: Who hit the foul ball?
2: I have no idea.
0: I guess that would be my question. One, I've never caught a foul ball. So you have to take that into account as well.
2: So like, the Dodgers fan, I'd say he looked like he was in his early 20s. Not a grown adult, but maybe if it was his first foul ball he's ever caught, he'd probably want to keep it.
0: I don't think you can be obligated, because if that were me, and say I'm at the game with my wife, I have 2 kids at home. But like, I probably want to give it to my kids before I give it to just some stranger. But if it's an opposing team that hit the foul ball, I guess I'd pause for a second. But
2: so it matters who hit it.
0: I don't even know, man.
1: Does it matter that it's a foul ball and not a home run?
0: It's different if it's a home run.
1: Yeah.
0: I mean, you have people that don't have a problem chucking the ball back onto the field if it's the opposing team.
1: Yeah, okay, so when I look at it that way, I say give the kid the ball. But initially, I'm like, you said, he's 3? I'm not going to remember.
0: Here's where I think it really changes. If the kid had no chance to grab it, like, I don't like when people are, like, fighting over it. Like, if there was a scrum for it and then he was just bigger and stronger and took it from the kid, that I'd have a problem with. But if it was a pop fly and he made a sweet little one-handed catch or caught it in his hat, like, I don't think you're obligated to by any means.
1: No, not obligated. Yeah,
0: you're trying to not sound like a jerk.
1: I'm trying not to.
2: All these people around the Dodgers fan were almost like shaming him into giving it to the kid. And he was like, "Oh, I just caught my first foul ball. I want to keep this." He's taking pictures with it. And then all the kids are like, "Oh," all the fans were saying, "Give it to the kid, give it to the kid." So it's
1: here's what you do. You let the kid take a picture with the ball and take it back.
0: Give it back.
1: That's it. Problem solved.
0: Yeah. What would you do, Bex? You're younger.
2: It depends. Like, if the kid's right next to me and he, you know, I'm reaching over him and catch it with my bare hands, or if I brought a glove and caught it like that, then I probably would give it to the kid. If he's 2 or 3 rows behind me,
0: no.
2: I probably not.
0: Yeah.
2: You know?
0: But the pressure that you get from the fan base there too, and it's probably,
2: exactly.
0: That will probably play into it.
2: Then you feel guilty if you don't give it to the kid.
0: Yeah, you get guilt tripped.
1: For a minute. Who cares about?
0: Have you ever caught a foul ball?
2: Yeah.
1: I'm going to be critical from people I don't know.
0: Reese, have you?
1: No.
0: I had one opportunity. We just got to our seats. Brewers-Rockies in, what was it, 2018 playoff game? Before they had the netting up down the foul lines, you know? So it was like a line drive just scorching. I had a drink, a beverage in my hand. I jump up to try and get it. Glances off my fingers. My beverage spills all over the place. And I didn't get the baseball.
1: Took 2 L's.
2: So I was 0-for-3. So you get a stinger on your hand,
0: yep.
2: A lost beverage, and no foul ball.
0: Mm-hmm.
2: Bad day at the yard. And a Rockies
0: especially
2: loss.
0: Being a former player, you're like, I got to get that.
1: I should have made
0: but
1: that
0: it was like
1: play.
0: I literally just got to the play. Seat. Just got to make that play, man. Got to make that play. I don't know, man. That's an interesting question. We got to get to a quick break. Hour number 3, we can be done with the criticism, I guess. We got to go forward and find ways. What are the keys to victory in L.A. today? Plus, the NFL lost another legend this past week. We get into all of that coming up next.
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8: Do you stay up at night thinking about the lack of push from your team's offensive line? 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You're not crazy. You're a fan. And no college football fan can fan to their fullest without the bold, one-of-a-kind taste of Dr. Pepper. It won't fix any of the problems we previously stated, but it's delicious. And drinking it at a tailgate will make you look like a ball knower, which is a great consolation prize for the lack of push your offensive line gets. College football. It's a Pepper thing.
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0: All right, welcome back in Denver Sports Station 104.3 The Fan. I'm Kyle Reese, Marcello Romano, Alex Becker behind the glass. This is hour number three. Getting into the Broncos-Chargers matchup, and we've talked a whole lot about Bo Nix. Alex, we've talked a whole lot about the injuries and the lack of passing efficiency in Davis Webb and Sean Payton taking back the reins from Davis Webb and calling the plays and just how much of a dust-up that is. I don't know if we've talked much about how much of a media magnet Sean Payton has been pretty much since he's walked in the door. But this is another, I say, chapter in that book. Like, man, it seems like Sean Payton always got something going on.
1: There's always some drama.
0: It's always some drama.
1: Yeah, man. It's been like that for, like you said, I guess since he arrived.
0: There was the Jared Bell story, Seth Wickersham. Now he's like, now I'm taking this back. Leave that alone. Stop playing with that.
1: Give
0: that.
1: not to mention the Russell Wilson
0: era. Oh, man.
1: How
0: could we forget?
1: The disagreements on the sideline, the realization that he never wanted him as his quarterback going forward. There's always been something. Going into even last year, the interview that he gave that he seemed somewhat prophetic on is that the team was going to be a Super Bowl contending team, and that the other one that we're waiting to see, though, is in the next year or two, Bo Nix is going to be a top four or five quarterback in the league. Where would you put him right now?
0: I had him. See, okay, now I'm going to pat myself on the back, by the way.
1: Okay.
0: Because I think I had him somewhere in the teens when we were having this conversation over the summer. Alex probably would know better than me at this point. But I wasn't as offended as many people on the station about where he was ranked from a national perspective. And so a lot of those June.
1: You're talking about me.
0: No,
1: you can say a lot of those people. I'm right here.
0: Well, I mean,
1: I'm right here.
0: You know, you count.
1: Watch how you talk to me now.
0: There's a lot of those people. Some of those June and July conversations coming back to haunt us a little bit. So I would say he's middle of the pack. Not necessarily 20.
1: I think he's
0: but
1: there
0: not 11.
1: Now. No, off of the four games we've seen him play, I don't think you can make an argument that he's even stayed in the same area. He has to change that. Not that he can't. I fully expect like a big bounce back game from Bo. You don't?
0: I'm hopeful. I'm hopeful, but I don't know that I expect that. I don't know that I expect that.
1: Bex, do we see a big bounce back game from Bo Nix today?
2: I wouldn't say a big bounce back. I think he plays better. But not a whole lot better. I don't think he's going to come out throwing 350 yards and multiple touchdowns. But maybe not as many check down Charlies to R.J. Harvey. Well, you have 10 catches last week. Holy check downs.
1: Yeah, we'll see what happens. We get into some of the keys of the game. Plus, in a few minutes, we'll do a little for real for Gazy. The Broncos might find themselves in that discussion today. And I think a lot of it depends on how they play today. Like you said, it wasn't hyperbolic. And I do think the season kind of can hinge on what happens today. You talked about the Chargers and having their back against the wall. I said they're on life support. They have injuries galore. Like, so all of that being said, traditionally, and even last year when the Broncos played them late, Herbert didn't play, right, in that game towards the end of the year.
2: It seemed Trey Lance, right?
1: Yeah, it should have been like a shoo-in win. That was a bit of a dogfight that day, too, just because it's a divisional opponent. Has the Chargers' play been the most surprising to you for the teams in the league?
0: They opened up the year losing to the Cardinals. Well, that was their first game, right?
1: Yeah, and then they lost to the Raiders, I think, the following week.
0: Well, and we come to find out the Raiders, you know, that's not such an embarrassing loss as, you know, as we've watched the Raiders over the past few weeks. But the Cardinals was a little bit surprising. So, you know, you probably kind of, you know, well, now you set up in your chair a little bit. Now, what's going on here? Because the Cardinals are supposed to be losing because they need a quarterback. What are you doing?
1: Yeah.
0: Winning football games. Stop it. And I wouldn't say disappointing, but I'm a little bit surprised because of the bill of goods that were always sold in the summer on the Chargers. This is the year. They're healthy. Harbaugh, Mike McDaniel. You know, it's so much that came along with it. They had a whole lot of hype surrounding the team. So, yeah, have they fallen short of expectations? Absolutely. But as the saying goes, the Chargers.
1: Gonna charger.
0: They just came out the gate charging.
1: Well, and they have, as much as we talk about the Broncos' first six games, they have a similar stretch through their season, too. So, like, if they're not completely – they haven't been – they're not dead on arrival, right? There's still a little heartbeat. And they may need the defibrillator to get back up. But it doesn't seem like that's likely to happen because of the injuries that they're dealing with. And then you have the Broncos coming in with high expectations this year for sure. Keys to the game today is, for me, is one, I want to see the biggest thing everyone's going to watch is how different does the offense look in general with Sean Payton being in charge and calling the plays. Did you find it kind of weird, though, that they did say he was kind of more involved last week, too, than he was the first couple weeks?
0: No.
1: Well, the way it looked.
0: Haven't we always felt like this was going to be the case? That it was.
1: No. You thought I was silly for thinking that he'd call the plays or get the play calling duties back.
0: No. That's not what I'm saying.
2: Here's how it went down.
0: That's not what I'm saying. Hold on. Wait a minute. So what happened was we always felt like Sean Payton was going to have influence on the offense.
1: Yeah.
0: Okay, we can agree there. Okay, I got a yeah out of you.
1: But the reports were he was more involved last week, too, before the decision was made to go and just pull the play calling duties all the way back.
0: Wouldn't you be?
1: What do you mean?
0: You watched the first 3 weeks of football.
1: Dude, you're coming off a game where you had a pretty damn good second half against the Rams team. You come back and you win the football game.
0: But you act like they don't play four quarters of football. What happened in the first two?
1: Hey, newsflash, dude. They haven't looked all that good when Sean Payton was calling the plays. I went back on my timeline for Freshly Graded this week, and it's kind of weird. I go back. I don't tweet a lot, but there was one that back in 2023, I wrote, like, you ever thought of maybe having somebody else call the plays? Or this team doesn't play well until they're behind?
0: So that's how all this happened.
1: Was me?
0: Perhaps.
1: Yeah, no, that was in 2023. We saw what happened when you let somebody else call the plays. It lasted 4 weeks.
0: It felt like an experiment.
1: You don't do that with a Super Bowl team, which I think you said earlier you have to pump the brakes on that discussion.
0: Yeah, put a pin in that for me. Put a pin in that. And listen, the Chargers had those same expectations, and now it's just, hey, man, can we get a dub this week? And I think the Broncos have to focus like that as well, because you can't that forest is that's vast, and when they've gone up against the best in the league, because I don't think any of us don't believe the Rams are going to be there down the stretch, or the Chiefs or the Niners, it feels like they're playing a different game. Outside of that Niners game, it feels like the Chiefs are playing something else, and you're on a different level than what they are. The Rams, for the first half of that game, the Rams were playing on a different level than what you were. And this is where you aspire to be. So I think you probably need to kind of couch that conversation about championship.
1: Where are they lacking to get to that level?
0: Well, you got to play four quarters of football. You've got to figure that out. I don't think they've done that in any of these games.
1: Yeah, but you could say that for a lot of teams in the league, other than the Chiefs, really.
0: Well, the Chiefs.
1: We saw the Jags not play a full game against the Broncos. We saw the Rams not play a full game against the Broncos. Like, those type of things have changed. Other than the Chiefs, I'm like, tell me another one that was out there. We saw the Seahawks not do it when they got Sam Darnold back and then lost to Washington. Was it Washington?
2: Yep.
1: Yeah. Like, everyone in the league, and we'll get into it here in a minute, too, but listen to this stretch for the Chargers. They're sitting at 0-4. Likely to be 0-5 after today's game, and we hope that is the case. But then they're at the Chiefs, at the Rams, home to the Texans, at the Ravens. Yeah, you see a win on there?
0: Could be curtains.
1: Goodness gracious.
2: Houston's 0-4 too, which is crazy. They made the playoffs last year at 0-3.
1: And D'Amico Ryans, he said enough's enough defensively. He's calling the plays there now.
0: Listen. I mean, desperate times call for desperate measures. And listen, I'm not surprised.
1: That's why I think we get the things on the text line of, like, take it easy. They're 2-2. It's not like you find yourself with the what the Texans are facing or what the Chargers are facing with no wins. You're sitting at 500.
0: You know, that's fair. I guess I can appreciate the text line for talking us off the ledge, I think. But I'm not going to pretend like this is right. You can lose to any team in the NFL with the way the Broncos have been playing. That's why you look at this game today, and this is not just another Sunday at the office. This is a real game against a divisional foe that you could lose if you're not on your game today. If you don't play four quarters, you could lose this game just like you did last week.
1: Well, let's get into it, Bex.
3: What time is it?
4: Who's the real deal? Who's living on borrowed time? Every week, there are teams, players, and storylines that have everybody talking. But are they legitimate contenders?
5: Is this real life?
4: Or are they nothing more than fool's gold?
6: 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Give them some credit, I mean, for real.
4: Join Kyle Reese and Marcello Romano as they separate fact from fiction, contender from pretender, and decide who's for real and who's fugazi. It's Hot Takes, Bold Predictions, and Zero Fence City.
7: It's all a fugazi. You know what fugazi is?
8: Fugazi. It's a fake.
7: Hey, fugazi, fugazi. It's a wazi, it's a woozy, it's a...
9: Fairy dust. It doesn't exist. It's never landed. It is no matter. It's not on the elemental chart. It's not real.
8: Right?
4: For real or fugazi? Let's find out.
1: All right, where do you want to start? You want to start pro ranks?
0: Yeah, let's start with the young guys.
1: College football.
0: Well, let's talk about it.
1: All right, I'll ask you the first one. I think we got our answer on Florida. LSU, will they be there in the end? They can't afford another loss, right?
0: No, they can't afford another loss, and honestly, I don't think they're for real, at least not this year. Lane Kiffin, we know what he is. We know what kind of offensive mind he is and why he's there, but I don't see them in the college football playoff this year because they've got another loss somewhere on their schedule because Kentucky's not the cream of the crop in the SEC.
1: No, that's when you have to take into account who the loss was to. The number one team.
0: You've still got Bama on the schedule, Texas, and Tennessee. So, no, they won't be there.
1: Well, if they win all those games, then they would be.
0: Well, for sure. They might be the number two or three team in the country they win those games, but I don't see it happening.
1: Yeah, I think as you're getting kind of towards the midpoint of the college football season, you're kind of starting to see the real teams. There's no question about, I think Texas, although they lose yesterday, Arch will learn from how he played in that close game. We saw him come back and beat the number one team in Ohio State. What was that, about a month ago? So I still think that they are. And then if you go down just like even the top five, top six, they're all for real for me. The one that I think starts to get interesting is Indiana. And they have Ohio State this week?
0: You're getting ready to find out.
1: You'll find out what, yeah, because...
0: Because they've got Ohio State coming up. And listen, Kurt Cignetti told us, hey, man, there were 10,000 people in the stands before I got here, and you complain about a 38-0 victory? The hell's wrong with you guys? And he's right, but it has looked different. And I tell you all the time, players make coaches. They really do. So you lose D'Angelo Pons, you lose Kalen Black, you lose Fernando Mendoza, you lose your center.
2: Cooper.
0: You know, you got Charlie Becker back, but, you know, it's a different program for sure. Now, next week, they could still beat Ohio State because Ohio State's figuring some things out, even though they have the best player in college football who's going to win the Heisman. And if you're a betting man, you should get out in front of that now. You probably should have been
1: too
0: on
1: late.
0: That. Yeah.
1: Yeah.
0: You
1: too
0: probably
1: late.
0: Should have.
1: I mean, off the start that Malachi Toney had for Miami, you could have said that maybe he was in that discussion too. But
0: he's going to be there.
1: He's been a man amongst boys since he showed up.
0: There are going to be some guys there. Just because there's three other seats. But everybody knows what's going down. It's Jeremiah Smith. He's the best player in football.
1: You think it's easily?
0: You
1: don't think Trinidad Chambliss has an opportunity?
0: He's really good. Fun to watch. It's not Jeremiah Smith. I got a couple for you, though.
1: Yeah.
0: Okay. Bama goes down to Georgia.
1: Mm-hmm.
0: And Kalen DeBoer is taking a lot of heat, in part because he took over for the man. You never want to take over for the man. Are
1: That's
0: they
1: Brian
0: real?
1: Greasy how that worked out.
0: Yeah, no doubt. Are they
1: Bama?
0: For real, though.
1: Oh, I think so.
0: Okay.
1: I think they are for real. I think this is it's now, and Saban said it yesterday on game day, this is his team now. You're not coming in and having some of the players that were still there, the holdovers from the Saban era. Is this his third year at Alabama?
0: It is.
1: Third year. So I think they're for real. You go one step lower than Indiana, you find BYU, the eighth team in the nation, and they have a massive challenge because they welcome Notre Dame to Provo. next week, which Notre Dame, I think that was your preseason, one of the participants in the championship.
0: No, I said they were going to win the championship, but they're not. So, and because I've watched CJ Carr.
1: He
0: hasn't been impressive at all. But this is going to be a good test for them, and you're going to find out if Notre Dame is for real, because Notre Dame plays that squishy schedule. You know, so this is one of the hitters on their schedule you're going to find out. So, yeah, BYU, they play a brand of football. They play really good defense. They run the ball, and they're really physical. Yeah, and from Saturday to Saturday, that's pretty consistent. So I'm not going to say they're going to win the championship, but I could easily see them in the college football playoff.
1: We saw this team here last week in Boulder, Texas Tech, still undefeated at 5-0. For real or Fugazi?
0: Fugazi. Too much drama in the offseason.
1: They didn't look good. No. They didn't look the part at all. I mean, when BYU rolled into Fort Collins being the 12th ranked team, they showed it. They looked like it. Texas Tech rolled into Boulder last week, and had you been able to kind of do anything offensively in that second half, see, you could have had an opportunity to win that football game.
0: As you always say, playing with their food.
1: Yeah. Yeah, big time. I don't know that I really have any other questions. I think a few of them will be interesting to see as the season wears on. UCLA, you brought up earlier, still undefeated. I don't think they're college football playoff worthy, but I think they're a hell of a lot better than they have been. I think the teams that I think will be interesting will be, what does Missouri look like going forward after a couple big wins? And then that Oklahoma State thing, it's still just, they got beat up by Tulsa to open the season. And then you beat Oregon. You're kind of beating up on everybody now. It looks like they're clicking on all cylinders.
0: Yeah, that would be a good one to keep an eye on. I think we've found out some teams that aren't for real. I think, you know, LSU, they've got another loss or two on their schedule. I think we found out Florida is not for real. They're not there yet. So there's a few teams that have eliminated themselves. I think we know Penn State at this point is not for real.
1: Oh, yeah.
0: Yeah. Oh, yeah. Yeah.
1: I told you that last week, and you scoffed at me. I thought Matt Campbell, that's just not a good decision.
0: I like Matt Campbell a lot. I think they'll be for real, but they're just not right now. And I think USC's not for real.
1: Not for real.
0: Not.
1: That'd be Fugazi. Let's get into the National Football League and a couple big questions. We'll stick on the Vikings, I guess, until they lose. For real or Fugazi? I think when you play defense at the level that they've played it at, you're going to be in a lot of games offensively. It leaves a lot to be desired, though, right? And the quarterback whisperer and Kevin O'Connell couldn't get through to J.J. McCarthy. He's now a Giant. And then Kyler Murray, is he still playing too many video games and not studying the playbook?
0: Yeah, that's tough. Are Vikings.
1: They, yeah.
0: It's hard to say they're not. I mean, they've got a madman in Brian Flores calling the plays on the defensive side of the ball. Maybe that's who D'Amico needs to call. You know, like, hey, Brian, what the hell you got going on up there, man?
1: Dude, when they were down 22-10 opening week against the Packers, something just flipped. And I think a lot of that goes back to Matt LaFleur. The rest of the league can thank Matt LaFleur for kind of instigating Brian Flores, but I think Matt LaFleur is a bit arrogant going against that team, thinking they were going to win, passing up field goal opportunities. And then once they put it on, man, like, they bring pressure like nothing else.
0: I think the Vikings and just the NFC North in general, that's going to be a division to watch, because the Bears, I don't know if you're going in that direction, but I do think the Bears are for real. I really do.
1: Oh, I agree with you.
0: For them to be playing musical chairs at the quarterback position and still win football games, Benjamin Johnson. And again, we see what the absence of good coordinating does to teams when we look at the Detroit Lions. Ben Johnson, no Aaron Glenn, and they've been pretty average ever since.
1: Offensively, they're still there.
0: Ish, kind of. Remember, Dan Campbell took the play calls from John Morton last year.
1: No, I know. But like this year, they haven't been bad offensively. They just can't stop anybody,
0: really,
1: and they
0: really
1: have injuries.
0: Good players.
1: Yes.
0: Yeah, really good
1: that
0: players.
1: They feature, something the Broncos could take a note on. Now, go one more before we do get to our local team. The division of mediocrity, that NFC South, which year in and year out, you have teams that win like 9 games, win that division. Panthers and Falcons are tied at the top of that division, both at 2-2. Are either of them for real?
0: Well, one of them's going to have to be, because one of them's going to be in the playoffs. So I took the Falcons. I was doing my preseason predictions just kind of on a whim. And so I think they can win it just as much as Carolina can win it. There's only going to be one team out of that division that makes the playoffs. One thing that was super surprising to me is that was embarrassing. I'm like the guy
1: in Dallas.
0: That was embarrassing. How you have a winless team walk into your place with a backup quarterback.
1: And undrafted rookie
0: Bruh.
1: Quarterback.
0: Bruh. Dak.
1: Then have like the Bucky Irving show as well.
0: How you let that ride?
1: I don't know. You said that guy got fired?
0: Supposedly. There might just be a guy on TikTok looking for his 15 minutes of fame, but there's a guy on TikTok that says, it was me. I take accountability. Now I need Dak to take accountability.
1: You're talking about the guy who said that was embarrassing to Dak as he walked through the tunnels at Jerry World.
0: He wasn't lying.
1: I don't know why you're upset about it. Like he should be embarrassed.
0: Yeah, I don't know if, you know.
1: Dak said he was mad because after he said it, then he kind of put his head down like, I didn't say that.
0: Like kind of like man up.
1: Yeah.
0: Shut up, Dak.
1: Really?
0: Yeah, no. Nah,
1: you man. Coming off a defeat like that where if people are still alive in their survivor pools, I'd be shocked.
0: You got
1: that
0: would have been
1: another one. Like, oh, my gosh. The
2: Did
1: Bucks
2: you pick Dallas?
1: I would have. Hell yeah.
0: To win that game? Absolutely. Absolutely. So you were talking about the NFC South, but, yeah, there's going to be one team that is the best of the worst.
1: All right, finish up for real, Fugazi, and it's the local team, the Denver Broncos. And when I say that, I mean, are they what everyone expected to be, like, contending for a Super Bowl championship coming off, like we've seen on the text line, a 14-3 season. You went all the way to the AFC championship game, probably win that game, do win that game if Bo Nix is healthy. For real or Fugazi, or do you get your answer today?
0: I think you get your answer today. Well, you know what? I don't, honestly, because this is a game that is primed for you to win, and you better win it. So I think this is a formality. The Broncos can approach it that way, but you know, if you lose to an 0-4 team that's beat up the way the Chargers are, I think you're going to find out that they're not for real if they lose this game.
1: We get this on the text line. Good gravy. Did the Broncos already lose today? You guys really know how to get listeners excited for a game. We're just breaking it down. I mean, I would ask anybody, even if you're just the biggest Broncos supporter, which a lot of us are here, we want to see them do well. But we can't just turn a blind eye to things. Like, we've seen how it's looked. And yes, you're 2-2. That's the benefit of it. And when I asked people to look through it, you know, like a different lens last week, that was it, that if you can get through the six games and then kind of find your stride that middle portion of the season. But there are teams that are playing better that we thought were going to be shoo-in wins.
0: Let's do this. 303-713-1043. That's the RamosLaw.com text line. That's a text from the 308. I don't see a name on here, but text us back. You feel good about today's game?
1: I do.
0: Be honest.
1: I do.
0: Like you feel good about it?
1: Yeah.
0: Well, then it's you and this guy.
1: Why shouldn't you? They have like 18 players on the injury report. They're 0-4. They can't get out of their own way. Justin Herbert, who Jim Harbaugh thinks is going to go down as the best ever, not playing well. How many picks does he have? Four? Is it four or six? He's turning the ball over. Like, you should win this game. And coming off a game where you could have beaten a very good Niners football team, you didn't. You make all the different critiques and criticisms and then adjustments and then Sean Payton saying, I'm going to call the plays going forward. That all matters.
0: This is the problem I have with that line of thinking. You think you're going to win because of how bad your opponent is, not because of how good you are.
1: Oh, I said both. Take into account the opponent is hurting, figuratively and literally. They are banged up all over the place.
0: And the moral victory you walked out of Santa Clara with?
1: I don't have a moral victory from that.
0: That's what it sounded like to meet you. It sounded like you said moral victory. I don't know. I just double checked.
1: Tell me, Bex. Then I'm a Bo Nix guy. Have I been fair on critiquing him his play last week?
2: Been critical of him, of his performance last week.
1: What moral victory are we talking about?
0: I'm just saying, you feel good about
1: how they competed
0: last week?
1: No, last week, I was disgusted with last week. And it got even worse as people broke down the film. And we had to hear about it until Wednesday. Then you divert the attention away from what Bo Nix did and put it on Sean Payton and just more of the team. I would assume if you are those guys and you have the expectations that they had going into the season, that you should feel good about this game.
0: Okay.
1: You don't.
0: Good gravy. That's pretty good. on Take Line. No, I just
1: we get to a quick break.
0: Yeah.
1: When we come back, we'll dive into the text line. Do you feel good about the Broncos today going into L.A.? Yes or no? Let us know why. We'll get Beck's the decision on it as well. Start to look at the NFL schedule for today, break down some of those games, and then we'll wrap it up with predictions later on in the show. All of that coming up next.
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1: 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Do you feel good about today's game if you are a Broncos fan? Give us yes, no, and why. What areas of concern are there, and what are some of the keys to victory? We'll get into that in a second. But we wake up and reset, and I mentioned this before, but the NFL lost another legend this past week as Mike Ditka passed away at the age of 86. 86, then you have the, you know, you talk about the first guy that I really recognized as having like just a different level of a persona for a football coach in my youth was Mike Ditka. I think like, and he crossed not only just being, he played, he was a coach, he was a good coach, he was a Super Bowl winning coach. But then he made it to like pop culture, you know, the SNL skits that the super fans, right? Bill Schwartzky, they all loved Ditka. And I think it was that. Give me another coach that kind of, maybe was he the first one? Is, I think you could probably look back at Lombardi, but I don't know that he had that star status.
0: Well, I mean, there's iconic coaches, and Mike Ditka is for sure one of them. You think about the hair, you think about the glasses,
1: the sweater vest,
0: the timing, right? Like he had Jim McMahon, and the persona that came with, along with that. Then the Super Bowl shuffle and the fridge, and it was a great era of football. And he's cut from that same cloth, that Bill Parcells cloth, that old school hard nosed coaching cloth. And so, yeah, I don't know if he was the first, because there's like Tom Landry in the hat. You know, there are guys that are iconic.
1: But he was somewhat subdued.
0: Who's that, Tom? Yeah, he was a professional, right? He was a suit wearer.
1: But like Ditka was that, he had that star power, but he was also brash.
0: He's a man's man. I am who I am. I'll drink beer with you after the game.
1: Like a lot of times,
21: coach.
0: Yeah.
1: Talking about Coach Ditka here, okay? Yeah. On the super fan. I do mean that, but because people dress up. It's Halloween, right? We're almost there. What are you being again?
0: Avatar,
1: yeah. Good one. What are you being, Bex?
2: Oh, man.
1: A radio producer?
2: We're working on it. I'll get back to you on that.
0: You know what else about Mike Ditka? He was good on TV.
1: No, I know. That's what I mean. Like, man. People were dressing up as Ditka, like, years ago. Yeah. People do it kind of jokingly now. Do they the fake Andy Reid or whatever? But he's that first one that I remember, and I don't know if there really hasn't been anyone quite like him since.
0: It's fair. One of the greats, though, for sure.
1: Yeah, so we lose a legend there. We get back into Broncos versus Chargers today. Bex came in right when we went to that last break and brought up a good point, one that we certainly have to discuss. PS2's out. Riley Moss is out. Pat Bryant's out. But the big question is defensively, if the Chargers are looking at it like they're on life support, and, yeah, they have a lot of missing pieces, but Justin Herbert looking at this defensive backroom for the Broncos going, I don't have to go against PS2, and I don't have to go against Riley Moss, but you can say what you want about Riley Moss. I think he's been pretty damn good for the situations he's been put in. But you're getting the first real look at Jahdae Barron. And I was surprised that it was him that went in first last week when PS2 went down. But then on the other side, with Riley Moss being gone, you have KAD as well. So they have a huge challenge, but they also have an opportunity. One, for Jahdae Barron to show us why you were a first-round selection, because up until this point, you haven't really seen it at all. He hasn't been on the field enough to do it. But two, and KAD, a guy that you really like, they have their hands full. So, yeah, that's a concern for me, but I think they're up to the challenge.
0: Yeah, I don't know. Justin Herbert might have thought that for a hot second, but then he remembered that Quentin Johnson is not playing in this game, and then we just heard that Ladd McConkey's been ruled out for this game as well. So you might have got excited about it for a hot second, But yeah, you're going into this thing, you know, with a half your weapons. I'm really excited for Chris Abrams, Dre. I really think that he's a player that just needs opportunity. You see him getting opportunity in the return game because reportedly he has the best hands on the team. So he's a guy that just keeps proving his worth, and he just needs more reps. And I think this is a great opportunity for him to prove that he can be a contributing member of the defense, not just special teams. So I'm excited for that. It's going to be a test, and they'll give up some plays. But if they can hold up, man, you think about just the depth that secondary has. It's going to be amazing. Now,
1: so you're more confident in KAD than yes, you are in Jahdae Barron.
0: I am.
1: I would agree.
0: I think that's why you were surprised last week that he wasn't the one.
1: Exactly. Because all I have to go off of is, one, the minimal amount of opportunity that Jahdae Barron got last year. And then in game one of the preseason, right place, right time for the big pick six, right? But he was also really involved in that game. So I thought that was encouraging. But then if you fast forward to the third preseason game, he was getting smoked by guys that might be selling insurance right now. Like, you know, it was that final game where, and it was, you're supposed to be a first round selection. You should be locking these guys down, and people were able to get open and catch balls on him. So that's a concern for me. Maybe it's just he hasn't had enough reps on the field, but he's going to get them, and he's going to get them today.
0: Those are the Chargers today, because I imagine they're calling up some guys and getting some practice squad guys on the roster because they're beat up really bad. I'm going to be paying attention to how Vance Joseph plays this. Is he going to be as aggressive at the line of scrimmage in the box like he typically is with Hufanga? And that's why you see those sacks in you know, plays in the intermediate area, because he plays
1: well.
0: Really
1: the, and the play
0: ball.
1: That kind of sealed the deal for the Niners last year, he was bringing pressure.
0: Yep.
1: And yep, that's how Kittle got away.
0: So it's going to be, it does Vance Joseph change the way he approaches this game?
1: For as much criticism as the offense has gotten, and rightly so, it's justified, has the defense been under the radar because the offense have been so bad? Like, can we expect more, or should we expect more from what we've seen defensively? Or you think they're kind of playing part of the course?
0: I think they will tell you they haven't played up to their standard, especially in that Chiefs game. You said 29 missed tackles. We don't do that. That's not what happens here. So it's fair to be critical of them, but you can also understand a unit that's been put in really bad positions because the offense has been really lackluster all season, to be honest.
1: Well, the first half's for sure. How many points do they have in the first half this year? The Broncos, they got 7 against the Chiefs, where they're down 13-3 against Jacksonville.
2: Yep.
1: Week
2: 0
1: two,
2: against the Rams.
1: 0 against the Rams, and then you had 3 last week, right, at the end of the half? Was it 3-3?
2: Yeah.
1: Yeah, it's like, dude.
0: And they had the block kick going in.
2: 13 points in the first half.
0: Wow.
1: That's ridiculous.
0: It's not good enough. So, yeah, the defense does get a pass. How about that?
1: But they can be better.
0: It chaps my hide.
1: Talk about a team that was, we're going to break the all-time sack record. Doesn't look like that.
0: We just got to keep us in some games now. I mean, you don't want that divide to grow, you know, so somebody's got to pick up the slack.
1: Have you ever been on a team where you've looked over at the other side of the ball and said, you guys ain't doing it?
0: I've coached.
1: Coached it, but have you been a player?
0: No.
1: I get it from a coaching standpoint, and even to a certain point, if it's real bad. Like, I don't want the Broncos to become the 2000 Ravens. Remember, they scored like 15 points.
0: And Tony Banks.
1: Tony Banks get benched. You have Trent Dilfer come in.
0: Pride of Sparta. But it can happen. And we watched that play out. You pointed it out a couple weeks ago. That was Mike Purcell, right? Read Russell Wilson, the riot act. What the hell's wrong with you, man? Move the ball. How about a first down, Russ?
1: Yeah, not good. Other areas I think are a concern is Cortland Sutton has 22 targets on the year. 9 catches. Pat Bryant, for all the hoopla, and I know he's not going to play today because of the injury that we heard about in the preseason about him taking all those next steps. We had one game with Waddle doing it. We haven't had it. Like, it's just been, clunky is the right word. It's like you just keep 2 steps forward, 3 steps back. Every time you think something starts to look like there's going to be a flow to it, and it's typically when, and we've seen this on the text line 10 times today. Bo Nix is good when his back's against the wall. He's not afraid to make mistakes then because there's no other choice. You don't have to be playing that super overly aggressive, but you do have to make the plays that are there and called and are wide open.
0: That sounds like self-sabotage to me.
1: What do you mean?
0: Let's mess it up really bad just to be the hero in the end.
1: Yeah.
0: Again, who wants that? That's no way to approach it.
1: I think it's been underwhelming in large parts everywhere, from quarterback play to running back play. Do you have that sound from J.K. Dobbins, Bex, on his percentage? Did you hear this week? When J.K. Dobbins, because people are trying to figure out, it just looks different, right? Like, I love the player. I love when they acquired J.K. Dobbins because he ran violently. He had that burst. And although he had never finished an NFL season, we saw flashes of it for sure. But this year, it's like you and I were watching the game film. Like, hit it. Like, we're not seeing it. So the only question that can be asked at that point is, like, are you healthy? We'll get to that next, because I know we have to get to a break, but we'll play that sound. We'll go around the league, give some scores and predictions there, and then we'll give our Broncos prediction as well. We'll also welcome in Mike Rice, who's in here for Denver Game Day coming up next.
4: The Broncos are making a major shakeup on offense. Davis Webb is out as play caller, and Sean Payton is taking back the controls. Will this finally unleash Bo Nix in the Broncos offense, or is Denver's problem bigger than who's calling the plays? Denver Sports 104.3 The Fan, Denver's football headquarters.
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0: All right, pop quiz, hot shot. What's it from?
1: Speed.
0: No. No.
1: He didn't say that in Speed? Dennis Hopper didn't say that in Speed?
0: Oh, yeah, that. Oh. I'm talking about the music.
1: Oh.
2: It's a Back to the Future.
0: It's your cousin, Marvin Berry.
2: Back to the Future.
0: That's my dog.
2: Come on.
1: So he's the hot shot.
2: You know, I'm not a movie guy. That's the ironic part.
0: Oh, 1-0, Mike.
1: I didn't know we were... Hold on, oh, man.
0: Did you know it?
1: This song?
0: Yeah.
1: No.
0: No. Well, yeah. Then 1-0, Mike.
1: Okay.
0: That's the way it is. We, final segment for us before we hand it off to Mike and Justin for Denver Game Day today. They'll take you for a couple hours, and then they hand it off to John and Chad. They'll take you all the way up to kickoff. So we get closer and closer to it, Kyle. I want to get your predictions. Is there any other games on the NFL docket that you are looking at saying, that's going to be an interesting watch?
1: Yeah, there's a couple of them. The one I've got highlighted right away is going to be the Ravens at the Falcons. And Ravens 3-1.
0: Is Lamar out?
2: Yes.
0: Lamar's out.
1: Okay.
0: See if the Falcons are for real or fugazi.
1: Well, that's a little shot in the arm for the Falcons, who, you know, obviously have a ton of momentum and are playing well on offense. So I'll be paying attention to that one. What about you?
0: I like that one, but I also like Bears at Packers.
1: Yeah.
0: We talked about the Bears earlier. We're saying that they are for real, and they'll even be better if Caleb Williams or when he comes back. But that's a good football team. That's an interesting division. And is everyone sitting at 2-2 except for the Vikings? 4-0. What is going on? What's going on?
1: It just doesn't make sense. I'm going to be looking at the Raiders and Patriots, too. Drake May, obviously, you said you feel like he's finding himself or getting back to himself.
0: He had a big bounce-back game last week.
1: And then the Raiders, this might be one of those for-real games. It's on the road at New England. We might find out a little bit more about the Raiders, and hopefully it's not good news for them. I'm never rooting for the Raiders. I just can't.
0: How about you, Mike? Any game that you're looking forward to?
2: Yeah, man, that 49ers at the Seahawks game this afternoon. That's a really interesting one. Are the 49ers for real at 4-0? And, you know, the Seahawks still the defending champion and Sam Darnold back in the fold and all that. I think that's a highlight one for me.
0: I think another one that I kind of have highlighted as well is Buffalo travels to Los Angeles to take on the Rams. And a possible, that was my preseason Super Bowl pick, was Rams-Bills. Yeah. Now, it's changed since.
1: You sure?
0: Yeah, dude.
1: Okay. I feel like that was mine.
3: I thought it was Broncos-Rams.
1: Who, me?
3: Oh, mine?
1: Oh, yeah, I thought it was Broncos-Rams.
0: Oh, yeah. Never mind. I'm talking about Freshly Graded.
1: Oh, that was another show.
0: It's a different show.
1: It's a different show.
2: Different picks for different shows, okay. Kyle. Don't you know how it works?
0: So, I guess after the Broncos debacle in Kansas City, that's when I changed it to this one.
1: After week one?
0: Yeah.
1: Man, what a fair weather fan you are. After week one, you said, this ain't going to work. We're not doing this.
0: You're the one who told me to put a pin in the Super Bowl talk with the Broncos.
1: It's week four.
0: I don't think you ever believed. He don't believe.
2: He doesn't believe. You can see it on his face.
1: This is you deflecting.
2: It's true.
0: No, I owned it. On our show, I did say Broncos-Rams, and I think I probably did that. It was after the week that I went Rams-Bills.
1: I don't have to pretend to believe. I picked the Rams and the Bills in the Super Bowl.
0: Here's your flowers.
2: They're not there yet.
1: Wilting.
0: All right, Mike, what are you looking at? What are some of the things that you are excited to see today out of the Broncos? I think the main one is obviously 1A is now Sean Payton's back calling the plays.
2: Yeah, and what does the offense look like? Does it look competent? I know you guys were talking about the first half, but really throughout the game, is there a flow? Is there production? Is there moving the football and then scoring as well? Just all the basic sort of offensive football 101 stuff that we just haven't seen this year. And again, yeah. I'm not trying to pile on, but when we've seen what we've seen, it's tough to call it anything other

0: Yeah, sure. It may take a little bit of time, but that'll be the, that. And then Bo Nix coming off what I think may have been his worst game as a Bronco. How does he bounce back today? Kyle, you?
1: Yeah, I mean, all eyes are on Bo Nix. And especially when we've got, you know, personalities on this station saying he's solely responsible for that L last week. And then you've got the video to back it up. Because the eye in the sky does not lie. I think you've got to look, hey, man, are you going to make the necessary improvements? Or are you going to be defensive about the critiques? And
0: that was my next question for you. Did you guys think he's been a little more defensive than we've seen Bo of over the first 2 years?
1: It's time to man up.
2: Yeah, I don't know. I mean, I'm just sort of at the point where, like, just go play well.
0: Yeah.
2: I mean, did he fully own it? I don't think fully. Does that bother me? I just want him to go play well this week.
1: Well, that's your only defense, is to play better.
2: Yeah, no
1: question.
2: Because
1: you can't get on the microphone after a game, a mediocre game, and continue to defend yourself.
0: Well, not only that, but you can also not say that I don't hear the noise, but then you are clearly responding to the noise.
2: Yeah.
0: Where I thought he was a little bit more defensive than I've seen him since he's been a Bronco quarterback.
2: Yeah, I thought he was actually, I heard some of that, Cello, but I also heard in his long answer about, you know, trying to process things, I heard a guy trying to shed some insight on what he's thinking. And he's clearly thinking a lot of things.
0: I wanted him to stop
2: right
0: talking.
2: I know. It was like, Bo, I get it. That's okay. And maybe that's part of his therapy, you know, trying to explain it to the rest of us so that we have a better understanding of what he's going through.
1: That's more deflecting to me, though.
2: Maybe.
1: You know, you try to make it sound really complicated so that, you know, us peons don't understand what the hell you're talking about. No, make a play. Because it's a bottom line business. It really is. Did you make the play or not?
0: Deflecting or excuse?
1: Yes.
0: Both.
2: What was so curious to me, guys, and this came out, it's tough to know this right after the game, but during the week, you know, especially Tuesday into Wednesday before all the play calling things took over as the topic, hearing some of the national guys, Dan Orlovsky, Kurt Warner, some of the national voices break down just Bo's reluctance to throw the ball downfield to receivers who were open. That's the most curious part to me. And I think maybe the biggest thing I'm looking for today is, number one, are the guys still being schemed open? Because Davis Webb schemed guys open, or Sean's offense, however you want to break it down. If that's also the case today, is Bo going to throw the football? And I know that seems like a really basic thing, but after last week, yes, I'm looking for that. I'm looking to see how that unfolds today.
0: That's how Orlovsky finished up his critique. Throw the ball.
2: Yeah.
0: Throw the ball. All right, we get to it. We got its prediction time. Broncos head to L.A. to take on the Chargers today. Kyle, I give you the floor. What happens?
1: Okay. I don't think either team looks really great. There might be some times where you find this game unwatchable. And I think the Broncos win 21-10. You probably get a score on defense, and then the Broncos find a way to score twice on offense, and hopefully one or two of those scores are in the first half, so you can let the Chargers know, hey, this is our day. I don't want it to be one of those nail biters that the Broncos pull away late. So give me Broncos 21-10.
0: Bex?
3: I got Broncos 24-16. Hopefully we can see more of a complete game. Hopefully all three phases can put it together and we just see more of a semblance of a competitive Super Bowl contender.
0: I'm going to go Broncos 23-17, and although we sound spoiled here and we're critiquing a team that's 2-2 and then went 14-3 last year, we hear it all morning long on the text line. We know what it looks like. It hasn't looked what it needs to look like up to this point. I think today is that first step towards it, and I think they'll be better. I expect a lot better play out of Bo Nix today. Broncos win 23-17.
1: You're 1 point off the YouTube, 24-16 and 28-24. A couple of predictions that we've got on YouTube.
0: All right, we got to clear the way for Mike Rice and Justin Adams. They'll take you for the next 2 hours with Denver Game Day. For Kyle Reese and Alex Becker, it's Marcello Romano. 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
4: 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The Broncos head to Los Angeles to battle the winless Chargers. With Sean Payton taking back the play-calling duties, can Bo Nix and the Broncos offense finally get

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0: Just rolling along on a Sunday morning. Time to talk a little football on Denver game day. You got your moves on this early too, man. What happens when the Broncos play early? You going to stroll in here at 7 a.m. for game day and be bopping on
1: you
0: me?
1: You dang right I will. All right. Bring the boombox and everything is what I'm doing.
0: The beatbox.
1: Yeah, man.
0: That's it. How are you?
1: I'm doing good, man. How about yourself?
0: Yeah, weekend's rolling right along. Big weekend of college football.
1: Mm-hmm.
0: You are a little, I noticed there was a little more pep in the step.
1: That's
0: because
1: right.
0: Because you know what? Your Buffs were okay this
1: weekend. That's right. We didn't lose. You know, the bye week didn't beat us. You know, we didn't have, you know, seven guys on the field to block a putt. And then we call a timeout. And then it was nine guys on the field. You know, you don't have to worry about any of those tough decisions when it's a bye week.
0: That's nuts.
1: That was still crazy.
0: You know what? It's just a little less painful thinking about it a week removed, but it's still crazy.
1: Yeah, and then you realize that in a couple of days you play Utah, who's pretty good. So
0: yeah, and they got another win yesterday.
1: Woo, buddy.
0: Man, Utah football, you know, death taxes in Utah football, right? Isn't that how it goes?
1: They find ways to win.
0: Yeah, they do. How about Texas kind of crumbling a little bit?
1: Yes.
0: The Red River rivalry goes to OU.
1: Mm-hmm. Arch Manning throwing not one, but two interceptions in the fourth quarter. You had a pick six, and then another interception that set up the game-winning drive by Oklahoma. So, man, that was bad for Texas there.
0: Yeah, and before we talk about, and we'll touch on some of these the big doings in college football, and then focus on the Broncos and Chargers because that's what we do on Denver Game Day. And you can always take part. RamosLaw.com text line. You know how to hook up there. 303-713-1043. And the YouTube chat is powered by Sean Ponda. Jump on the Denver Sports YouTube page, and you can take part in the show that way. We'll break down all kinds of angles about the Broncos and Chargers, and plenty of NFL coming. But CSU also off, maybe a chance for Jim Mora Jr. to realign his defensive staff.
1: Yeah, you know, he could find somebody else to yell at, and then like a quarter into that game, tell them to go. Here's the thing. Look, Colorado doesn't have a special teams coordinator.
0: How does it? Wait. Stop right there.
1: Yes.
0: I mean, you're a Buff, and we'll get back to the Rams. Don't worry, we're equal opportunity shot takers.
1: Yes.
0: How does CU not have a special teams coordinator?
1: I guess it's not needed.
0: Really?
1: I guess so.
0: Who called the fake punt?
1: Exactly. Yeah, you want to yell at somebody, and they're just like, oh, yeah, I don't have anybody to yell at because I haven't hired that position. Here's a fun part. Mason Crosby wanted to be the special teams coordinator. Sent out a message online on X in the offseason and was told no. So, I mean, you could have had Mace, the best kicker in the University of Colorado history, to be your special teams coordinator. A guy who won a Super Bowl ring, has the most points scored in Green Bay Packers history, wanted to come back and be that guy. You said no.
0: Well, and there is more to coordinating special teams than just kicking field goals.
1: Right.
0: But I don't think that would have happened had Mason Crosby been the special teams coordinator.
1: No, and it's also an opportunity for Mace to be able to get into coaching as well. Because let's be honest, special teams coordinating with the way that the game is today, I'm not going to say that it's not difficult, right? Like, you still have to coach. You still have to go and get a scheme and be able to look at film and say, hey, here's a couple of things that we could do. But don't you trust somebody who has done it for more than a decade plus at the NFL level? Like, I think you would trust that guy. So, you know, Buffs missed out an opportunity there. And then, obviously, the D.C. situation with Colorado State.
0: Now they back have to the Rams.
1: They have an interim guy in tow there. The reality is this, is that this defense is not going to be good no matter who calls it. You can have Vic Fangio call it. You can have anybody call that defense, okay? They're not going to be that good. It just is what it is with that team. But what you want is you want Haas Haney to get healthy as quick as possible, and you'll be able to outscore some teams. And that's the way that Colorado State is going to win their games, by getting takeaways and also outscoring opponents.
0: Okay, maybe the Rams defense will never be good, but can a new coordinator help the Rams defense be a little less bad?
1: Prayer changes things. So,
0: wow.
1: He's been praying.
0: Divine intervention, we're boy, calling
1: they
0: on.
1: They need
0: now.
1: All of it they could get right now, because that defense is terrible. But if they could get something, they'll be all right.
0: Hey, man. Can't hurt.
1: Something's better than nothing.
0: Can't hurt to try. Can't hurt to try. Air Force rolling on.
1: Mm-hmm.
0: Man. The Zoomies beating Northern Illinois.
1: Yep, 28-7. My favorite stat, they rushed for 436 yards.
0: This is insane.
1: They passed for 0 yards.
0: That
1: 0 yards in the game, man.
0: How does that happen? I mean, it's Air Force.
1: Right. That Northern Illinois is bad.
0: Wait. You shortchanged him.
1: Oh, did I?
0: 439 yards.
1: Oh, excuse me. Did I say 436? 439. I apologize. Give him that extra 3 yards.
0: 67 rushing attempts. 439 yards. 4 rushing touchdowns. Metters and Allen had 2 each. That's a 6.6 per carry average for the game. That's all they did.
1: Yeah, here's a good question. Will the Broncos rush for 439 yards for the rest of the season? Or will it be Air Force? Like, who will rush for more?
0: Man.
1: That's ridiculous. But it's what Air Force does. And Liam Zarka, their starting quarterback, injured his knee out for the year.
0: Yep.
1: But this kid that they have in now, I was
0: Kemper
1: told.
0: Hodges.
1: Yeah, Kemper Hodges. I was told faster. Knows the offense a bit, not as well, but knows the offense a bit, and apparently he knows it well enough to be able to lead a team to rush for 439 yards.
0: I'm looking at the box score. It says he was 0-for-1 passing.
1: Oh, no. Yes. So, yeah.
0: I didn't see the game.
1: No. They did throw one pass. It's just hilarious how just the way that this game went. Did throw a pass, and who is the guy that I'm looking for? Evan Metters. So Evan Metters is the new starting quarterback, apparently. And he was the guy who rushed for 114 yards and 2 touchdowns.
0: Okay, so Hodges threw the pass.
1: Yeah, so
0: okay.
1: Hodges threw the pass, yeah.
0: I'm with you.
1: Evan Metters is the new guy.
0: Man, oh, man. Air Force is, listen, I've got to do this.
1: Yeah. Come on.
0: RamosLaw.com text line. 8740. Love you. Appreciate your being along with us. I truly do. Did you guys know Air Force won again? Of course not. Best team in the state and no shout outs. Now, I saw this text after we started talking about Air Force. Here's the deal, gang. And I know I'm talking to this person. Don't know if it's a guy or a gal. You got to listen. I mean, we can't talk about every team at the same time. Yes, we are well aware of Air Force, and I think it was last week when I was singing the praises of the Hallelujah Chorus for head coach Troy Calhoun.
1: Yes.
0: So am I getting a wee bit defensive? Yes, a wee bit, but come on. We're talking one team at a time.
1: You're 4-1. Am I correct? They're 4-1, looking at their record. So you're doing pretty well. 2 wins away from getting back to a bowl game, and frankly, the way that the Mountain West is, you could win that bad boy. I mean, UNLV beat North Dakota State last night, 13-7.
0: Yes, and so held them to a touchdown.
1: It's truly anybody's game, you know, so you could win that one.
0: Well, and our buddy Zach Bye picked Air Force to win the Mountain West before the season started. Now, with Zarka out, that's a little bit, that hurts for sure. I love the pick when he was in there, but even with an unsettled quarterback situation, let's put it that way. Yeah, they can still win. They're good enough.
1: Absolutely.
0: They're good enough to win that league. And I don't know how great the league is. Wyoming, by the way, before we hear from the Cowboys fans,
1: right,
0: they go on the road and get an overtime win over San Jose State.
1: Look at there.
0: 16-13.
1: We can win. Look at there.
0: I won't, pokes. You know what? I promise I won't be defensive the whole show. 2 hours of that would be.
1: Well, hopefully the Broncos will be defensive today. That'll be nice with their 2 starting quarterbacks out. That'll be great to be able to see them be defensive.
0: And offensive in the right way. Goodness. Not offensive, but offensive.
1: Yeah, that obviously the story of the week, and we'll get to that in a bit. But 16-13 win for Wyoming. And that was a game where it could have went any way against San Jose State. So big win for Wyoming to get the job done. Happy for Jay Sauvel and the rest of the crew. And Tyler Hughes threw his first touchdown pass this season against an FBS opponent, which is a crazy stat to be able to say 6 games into the season. But you know what? All that matters is you got the dub. You take on Northern Illinois. We saw how bad that they are. So hopefully Wyoming can get another win at home going up against that team coming up.
0: It was the Tyler Hughes show against the Spartans.
1: Oh, yeah.
0: He was 16 of 24, 114 yards, touchdown, and a pick.
1: Mm-hmm.
0: So not great numbers throwing, but he rushed 27 times.
1: And he may have to do that for the rest of the year. Just the way that the offense is. The thing is, I've done a lot of Wyoming games. So I'm pretty close with it, a lot of guys within Wyoming. So that might be the best offense.
0: That's the formula, huh?
1: That's their formula. They have two really good tight ends, by the way. There's one tight end, too, that could possibly be drafted. And I wouldn't mind seeing one of their tight ends. I think it's Jake Wilson, I believe is his name. Really good guy. I think he caught the touchdown pass as well. And he would be a really good NFL tight end. He gets around the right system, has the size. He could be able to do something in the next level.
0: Okay, so on the national level, mm-hmm. we mentioned Texas mm-hmm. going down, falling. The number one Longhorns losing to OU, 27-24. Georgia at number two survives Alabama, 20-17. But Indiana hangs on, beats the Huskers, 14 points in the fourth quarter to get the win there. 20-17. Ole Miss rolls over Vandy, but you know what? The score of the week. The score of the week.
1: Come on. Come on.
0: You want to hear it?
1: What is it?
0: Kentucky over LSU.
1: Come on, baby.
0: Come on.
1: Come on.
0: Send Lane back to Baton Rouge with a big L on his forehead. 35-34. Kentucky goes for and gets the 2-point conversion in overtime to win it.
1: How about that for Kentucky? First year head coach able to go and get a dub at home. And you look at their schedule, they have Missouri coming up next. I think they have one more ranked opponent. And after that, all the rest of the guys they play are unranked. I'm obviously jumping the gun way here, but there is an outside shot that Kentucky of all teams could be not only in the college football playoff, but also one of the teams in the SEC championship.
0: Whoa.
1: I'm just saying, man.
0: Let me pull the reins.
1: Let me be excited about the Wildcats.
0: You're about to drive the train straight off the cliff because the bridge is out. Okay. Right. Trust me, I love what Kentucky did yesterday. Anytime the Kiffinator gets an L, I'm all for it. Kentucky next week is at Oklahoma.
1: Okay.
0: Then home to Vandy. That could be a bye week.
1: Yeah.
0: Then on Saturday, November 7th, at number 15, Tennessee.
1: Okay.
0: On the 14th of November, home to number 16, Florida.
1: Okay.
0: Saturday, November 21st, the game you mentioned, at number 14, Mizzou.
1: All right.
0: And Saturday, the 28th, home to Louisville. I'm not ready quite yet to call the Wildcats a college football playoff team.
1: Which, you know what they are? How about that bowl game? Yeah.
0: Well,
1: come on.
0: Okay. Now I can. I'll sign that. You got a co-signer.
1: Get to that bowl game. That.
0: So a lot of fun with the college football. I mean, it's just such a great time of year with football rolling, baseball playoffs. Goodness mm-hmm. gracious. How about Cleveland completing the comeback, winning in Chicago?
1: That's crazy. Down
0: three straight.
1: Down 0-2, able to win three straight, now taking on the Tampa Bay Rays. I mean,
0: brilliant stuff.
1: Awesome. Great stuff.
0: And how about Gavin Williams? 5 2/3, one hit, two walks, 12 Ks.
1: Is that good, by the way? Is that
0: in a playoff clinching series win? That's remarkable.
1: All that tells me this, Mike, is how much I miss and how much we miss playoff baseball here in Denver.
0: Rocktober, baby.
1: Oh my goodness, man. How great would it be to have that right now?
0: You know what's nuts? As soon as you said that, I'm thinking next year, that's 20 years ago.
1: No.
0: Yes. Yeah, 07. Next year, 20, assuming there's anything resembling a full season.
1: Right now, it won't be. So
0: no, there won't be.
1: We could fast forward that anniversary right now. 20 years since wow.
0: I know. How about that? In many respects, it feels like yesterday. And it also, as a Rockies fan, feels like it's a century ago.
1: Wow.
0: Because, I mean, the last 4 years have been so bad.
1: And I think the last time the Rockies have been in the playoffs is 2017, right?
2: 18.
1: Oh, 2018. Yes, yeah. Because that's when they lost to the Brewers.
0: Yeah.
1: Yeah. Swept. So, man, so 9 years it will be next year?
0: Well, next year it'll be, since the last playoff appearance.
1: Last playoff appearance, yeah. So, wow.
0: How about that?
1: Been way too long for the Rockies.
0: Yeah, it has been. 303-713-1043. By the way, our friend from the 8740 gives us the okay, double exclamation point. Thank you, and I do listen a lot. We really appreciate it. I was having some fun. But yes, we do get to Air Force because both of us, and not just us on this show, across the station, love the Falcons.
1: We air
0: the games.
1: Not only that, but Air Force is, would you argue it's the best venue? I wouldn't say the best venue, but probably the best atmosphere for a game, especially with pregame ceremonies and everything. I think it's one of the best.
0: And I would say this, and we talked about this when I think it was Navy that was in town.
1: Mm-hmm.
0: go to a service academy game. Go to one of the Commander in Chief Trophy games when Air Force hosts either Army or Navy. It is, I mean, I honestly get goosebumps thinking about it. And it's the pageantry, the tradition. I'm into that kind of thing. I appreciate that kind of thing. I know it's not for everybody. Mm-hmm. I get it, but I do, and I'm grateful. I truly am. And going to an Air Force game. In fact, I'm due. I think I've got to take.
1: Go.
0: I got to take our sons to an Air Force.
1: Let's
0: game.
1: Do it. I like that. Let's yeah, go. Definitely go to it. But I do have one thing to say.
0: Yes.
1: Before we do continue on with our show, I do have one dream. I want to go to an Army Navy game. Badly want to go to an Army Navy game. I have no idea though how to be able to go to the game because I've seen the tickets and they're ridiculous. Like they're out of this world. Okay. So I don't know if there's a service member, if there's anybody out there who could be able to help me, but I would love nothing else than to go to an Army-Navy game. It's in East Rutherford, New Jersey. So it's where the Broncos will actually play against the Jets the next day. So if anybody could send me the hookup, any number, I don't DM, Justin Adams TV is the Instagram, like anything. I would love to be there for that game. Army-Navy, if you know anybody who could be able to help me out and hook me up with some tickets to that bad boy, I will be forever grateful. Now, if you say, hey, you could pay for them, we might have to work on that. I got to wait for my check to clear, you know, a couple of, you know, payments and everything. But if you want to hook me up or you know somebody who can help me out, please do so. Army-Navy game, we'll love to make it out. That's my plea.
0: You mentioned East Rutherford. Do they still move the game around?
1: Yeah, yeah.
0: Okay, so it's in East Rutherford this year?
1: Because
0: traditionally it's been in Philly.
1: Yeah, so it goes to Philly, then it goes to New Jersey.
0: It's been in Pasadena.
2: Baltimore. It was in Baltimore a couple years ago,
1: yeah. But this year it is in New Jersey. Broncos play the Jets the next day, so I'm just saying, you know.
0: You want the doubleheader.
1: I want the doubleheader.
0: The double hook.
1: You know, but in order to get the doubleheader, you got to get the first game. You know, you just can't get the bad game. You can't get the second game. You got to get the first game, too. So if anybody knows anybody who has any type of hookups, please let me know because I would love to go to a game.
0: So there you go. That's some of the day and the weekend in college football. I'm still just smiling over that the loss by the Kiffinator.
1: It's beautiful. He's 1-2 in the SEC now.
0: He is. And Kentucky's 3-1 overall.
1: I'm just saying, man.
0: Hey,
1: come on, man. Until they lose next week, I am going for them, baby. Come on, Wildcats, baby.
0: Wildcats 5-1 and 3. I guess maybe we'll have to. You're adopting Kentucky as the Denver game day team outside the Buffs, outside mm-hmm. the local
1: yes,
0: team,
1: yes,
0: and outside
1: yes.
0: Air Force.
1: Right, right. The other, you know,
0: yes.
1: white and blue team.
0: Okay.
1: There you go.
0: We've got a lot to talk about as we transition to the NFL and the Broncos. There is one NFL game going on right now. It is the London game between the Eagles and the Jags. They are through three quarters, and Philly is holding on to a 14-10 lead. For you fantasy footballers, Parker Washington, a 51-yard touchdown catch, and Cam Little just hit a 34-yard field goal midway through the third to get, it's a 14-10, yeah. So that's the score. And the two Eagles touchdowns, Will Shipley, a 2-yard run, and Jalen Hurts to Darius Cooper, a 62-yard touchdown pass.
1: Nice pass by Jalen Hurts, too. That was in a cover two situation, and that was a beautiful ball. Now, Jalen Hurts just missed his chance for a third touchdown pass, but he has done a very good job under the circumstances. Don't have a lot of guys healthy in this one, so would be a huge win for the Eagles if they get this one done.
0: Yeah, and I think if you're a Broncos fan, clearly you're rooting for the Eagles. I mean, the Jags are 3-1, mm-hmm. and it'd be a team in the AFC that's a really good team and going to be a contender for, I think, one of the top spots in the conference for the playoffs. You would knock them down to 3-2 if the Eagles can hold on. So, yeah, Broncos country should be rooting for the Eagles.
1: Yeah, come on, Jalen Hurts and the Eagles, get the job done, be able to hold on to this one. But we have one more quarter to go. Really, really good game. So, as always, thank you so much for joining us on the broadcast. So make sure you keep us on, and then you can put the football game on in the background. How about that?
0: Yeah, how about that? Yeah, that'd be good. All right, Broncos and Chargers today. Big story, of course, this week, the play-calling situation, mm-hmm. so we've got to start there. Sean Payton takes over. Davis Webb right now taking the passenger seat in that department. Thumbs up, thumbs down on the move.
1: Thumbs up. 100% thumbs up. At the end of the day, it is your job as the head coach where if something is not clicking, it doesn't go under, Davis Webb. Oh, well, you know, Davis Webb, he'll lose his job. No. At the end of the day, it's your job. And it doesn't matter that you just signed an extension. It is your responsibility to be able to go and get this team together. 28th, what, passing offense or 29th passing offense? All this other nonsense that we're seeing from this team. Bo Nix missing wide open guys downfield, especially against the 49ers. We have seen this happen all year long where the team gets off to these just excruciating slow starts. Well, it's time to change that. And even if you don't like the way that Sean Payton called plays last year, well, it's time to change it now. And so now you got the head man calling the plays, and hopefully it sparks the offense this week. Because you need it. Because your two best DBs are out. So you need to go and make sure that the offense is clicking, and this is a way to get it done.
0: Yeah, I mean, it's tough to argue with it. I don't think it's all Davis Webb's fault.
1: No, it's not. It's not.
0: I don't. And someone could say, well, why not? Well, let's just take the 49ers game last week. And the fact that this is just the fact. The fact of the matter is, as we heard breakdowns come out through the week, it was clear that there were receivers open on multiple occasions down the football field, and Bo didn't throw the football. Now, why he didn't throw the football, I don't know for sure. He tried to explain that a little bit this week and I think give us an insight into everything that he processes in terms of game situation, down and distance, field position, all of those factors, which I found both interesting and also a little maddening at the same time. But the fact of the matter is, Justin, this wasn't all on Davis Webb. And yet I think Mike Kliss, when he was on with The Drive late in the week, our 9 News Broncos insider, put it best. And since I heard him say this, I think it was on Friday, he said Sean Payton didn't have time to give Davis Webb more time. When you're in a Super Bowl window and getting to the playoffs is not the goal, but winning the division, getting a home game, those kind of things, putting yourself in position to maximize your chance at a deep run, I think that's a pretty accurate and apt explanation for why the change was made now. Let's face it. I believe they are capable of much, much more offensively. To this point, though, we haven't seen it consistently.
1: No, we haven't. And we haven't seen it consistently in the first half. Again, the best first half that Bo Nix played this season was against Jacksonville. Threw for 151, 53 yards in the first half. But the offense only scored 3 points, and that's included an interception in the end zone as Bo Nix tried to throw it to Cortland Sutton. So when you see that from the offense, when you see a team that is struggling mightily to be able to put points on the board, then you have to go and make a change. And as the head coach, everything falls under you at the end of the day. So if you see it best fit for you to say, hey, I need to make a change and I need to be the one calling the plays, then you do so, because this is your job as the head coach to make sure that the team is fired on all cylinders at every position, not just on offense, defense, and special teams too. So when the offense is only averaging 18 points a game, that's not good enough, and that's not going to win you a lot of games. And you're fortunate to be 2-2 the way that you are right now. So to be 3-2, make the change and get this offense rolling.
0: Yeah. Man, I hope they can roll. And we're going to talk about how they can roll and what we expect out of this now Sean Payton-led offense next on Denver Game Day.
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18: 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Here's Mike Rice and Justin Adams.
0: Mike and Justin on Denver Game Day. Well, Forrest Frank.
2: This is the Surfaces.
0: Oh.
2: But the song is Sunday Best.
0: See, I'm not a music. I'm a Forrest Frank guy, though.
19: Forrest Frank is good.
0: He's good.
19: He's a bad boy. Yeah.
0: I should know this wasn't Forrest, but it all. I'm not knowledgeable enough to know.
19: We'll play a little Forrest Frank. If you think we guys would give some little Forrest Frank for the rest of the show?
2: I got you. I appreciate it.
0: Right.
2: Say less.
0: There we go. All right. There you go.
19: There you go.
0: 303-713-1043, RamosLaw.com text line. And the YouTube chat is powered by Sean Ponda. Head to the Denver Sports YouTube page. Love hearing from Derek Christensen, 5349. Looking good today, guys. How does Air Force have a better record than CU and CSU? Hopefully they can see it up. Well, for our Air Force texter, we didn't write that.
19: Right.
0: Derek Christensen, 5349 did. So, because they're a good team.
19: They are.
0: And they got a great coach, and they have a system, and they have personnel, and they know what they're doing.
19: That's pretty much it.
0: Well, and I'll say this, from the CSU standpoint, you know, a new coach comes in, given where the program has been, I'm glad the Rams started 2-0.
1: Yeah, and frankly, Oregon State is a really good team who beat CSU a week ago, and then they played BYU. So that's two teams that, you know, maybe you would have thought you would have beaten Oregon State, but you're not beating BYU, who has a game coming up against Notre Dame next week, too. So that's another big game.
0: Do you know where that one is?
1: That would be at BYU.
0: Is that at BYU?
1: Yeah, that's at BYU.
0: I'm calling the shot right there. BYU's going to win that game.
1: Really?
0: Oh, yeah.
1: I like it. Yeah. There you go.
0: Yeah, the Irish will not go bear hunting.
1: It's a different place, man. BYU is different.
0: And they're good, man.
1: They will be
0: ready to go.
1: I would tell you, seeing them up close and personal when they took on CSU, and there's certain things that you can look at and say, okay, hey, this is an inferior opponent. No, BYU is good. They are as advertised. So it'll be a really, really fun game to be able to watch next week.
0: Two questions for the Broncos. If you're listening along, would love your thoughts on either one. What do you think we'll see offensively today? In other words, what do you think Sean will do in terms of the play calling relative to the play calling?
1: Right. Right.
0: And number two, what do you want to see? I think we could both pretty well gauge what Broncos country wants to see, but what do you want to see? What do we think Sean will actually do offensively?
1: I would love to see this team be able to throw the ball deep. Like, I would love to be able to see them say, hey, Jaylen Waddle, let's go. Let's get you deep, singled up, go from there. Let's go and see this running attack, be able to go and, you know, be better than the fourth worst in the NFL that has been so far, rushing only 81 yards a game. I want to see them get that going, right? That's the things that I want to see. What are we going to see is two safeties pretty much being high in that cover two, as we saw all year long, preventing the Broncos being able to go deep. And so what does that mean is that Bo Nix will have to go to win in the intermediate routes. If they could be able to do so, they could really do some great things.
0: Yeah, and I just want to jump in right there. Because last week, we saw the 49ers go two safeties high mm-hmm. for a lot of the game.
1: Mm-hmm.
0: And yet what we heard Tuesday and Wednesday from the Mark Schlereth, Brandon Stokely, some of the national guys breaking down the X's and O's, Orlovsky, Warner, was that despite that, there were guys open down the field for chunk plays. So to me, Justin, if the Chargers want to go two safeties high again and think, I mean, they have to be banking on, well, Bo's just not going to throw the ball again. I'm not so sure about that last point. I think we may, I want to see him let it rip today if the guys are open like they were last week on some of those occasions.
1: Which means guys like Evan Engram, who was one of the guys who was wide open, you could be able to get the ball to him in the middle of the field or also to the edges, right? So that's what I would love to see from this team. But you can have a lot of crossers. There's so many different things you could be able to do. There was a couple dig routes that Pat Bryant was open on. Obviously, he's not playing today, but maybe little Jordan Humphreys will be that guy who catches the passes, right? He'll be playing today. There's so many different ways to be able to get the ball there, but it all starts with the intermediate routes that will allow you to be able to go deep.
0: Yeah, I mean, I hope we see a Broncos offense that is at least has designs on throwing passes down the field and to the middle of the field.
1: Mm-hmm.
0: I think it was Zach and Phil on the drive this week. Broncos haven't completed a pass in the middle of the field in two games, the last two games.
1: Really?
0: It was something along those lines. And it's like, so you're limiting yourself to basically outside the numbers area. You've got to use the whole field, and I hope they do.
1: I'm really puzzled at how they're not throwing the ball in the middle of the field. There's a lot of free real estate there, and it's not like football in the old days, right? Remember, it used to be you throw the ball in the middle of the field, you have a guy like Steve Atwater who's waiting to, you know, bless you, bless your wide receiver over the middle. Nowadays, you could be able to throw the ball there and not have to worry about your wide receiver getting, you know, his block knocked off. So I would love to be able to see the Broncos at least attempt there a couple of times. You could make the defense make different moves, and they go to the outside. There's just so many different ways you could be able to attack on the football field. The Broncos have to figure it out today.
0: RamosLaw.com text line 5302. Here's what our texter wants to see.
1: Okay.
0: Get under center, run the football to actually be able to play action pass. Rip some passes down the middle and stop seeing ghosts since your first interception against KC. defense, stop the run because the Chargers will run the ball with four backup offensive linemen. Go Broncos. So I think there's a lot to that. And I do think the Chargers have to think about how are we going to attack this Broncos defense with all the injuries up front, not only up front, but in the receiving core and elsewhere. So from the Broncos defensive standpoint, yeah, load up, try and stop the run, and see what Justin Herbert can do with a patchwork receiving unit. On the other side of the matchup, I think we'd all, maybe I'm a little inaccurate, I agree with the texter. I would love to see the Broncos be able to run the ball, not just for the sake of making that part of the game more productive, but play action, to the texter's point, becomes that much more effective.
1: But then you have to play in rhythm when it comes to play action. You have to trust your guys and throw the football. They're not going to be running wide open all the time. And especially when they are running wide open, you cannot be gun-shy. This is not a gun-shy game. And maybe that's really the biggest issue with Bo Nix, is that he seems very gun-shy now. And you can see it on his feet. There was one play-action pass in particular where the Broncos were going from right to left, and it's the way that my mind thinks, where you had a play-action pass, and Bo Nix could have thrown the ball deep, actually could have threw that one on a corner route to Evan Engram, and he didn't do so. And then his feet was all mixed up and everything, and then he threw a check down.
0: Yeah.
1: And so it's like, wait, be confident, get your feet together. We have a really good offensive line that's going to block for you. Take that extra beat and just let the ball rip. Like, let it go today.
0: Especially when guys are open.
1: Right.
0: And look, it's so easy. I acknowledge this. I know not everybody does, but I do. Look, I'm someone who's watching the Broncos, and then we talk about what we've seen.
1: Mm-hmm.
0: I don't know what it's like to play quarterback. I'm not pretending I do. But I do know that a quarterback's job is to throw the ball to receivers who are open.
1: Mm-hmm.
0: And there were guys open, and Bo didn't throw the ball. And to me, the big question is, okay, what's going on there? Do I think, Justin, that he's been coached to avoid the big mistake? I do. I think that's been drummed into him. And on the one hand, that's a really good quality. As a quarterback, you have the ball every play, and you have to take care of the football. Ball security is paramount. We all know that. But at some point, you got to go make a play.
1: Yep.
0: And more than one play during the course of a game. And Bo's reluctance to do that right now, somehow, Sean and Davis, as the two main offensive coaches, have to find a way to unlock that out of Bo right now. It seems so basic, but that's my view of it.
1: And Mike, it's not just Bo Nix, too, that has to go and step up. Jaylen Waddle has to step up, too. He dropped a pass where he was open, was contested a little bit, but it would have been a good gain for him, and maybe he could have took that one to the house. I believe that was in the first quarter where he had a ball right in his hands and just dropped it. That's when Bo Nix actually ripped, let it go. And then another thing, too, are the penalties. Garrett Bowles had two penalties that really hurt this offense. Yeah, one where it's third down and one, now you're third down and six. Third down and four, now you're third down and nine. And when you look at the numbers, you did pretty good on third downs, but you took yourself away from those manageable, easy third down situations where you made them a lot more difficult. And you cannot do that today.
0: Yeah, let's hope. I mean, look. On the one hand, Justin, we're calling it like we see it.
1: Mm-hmm.
0: The offense has been subpar. And the fact is, Sean has alluded to that. The player, Davis, has alluded to that. The players have alluded to, and more than alluded to it, they've talked about it. It has not been good enough. Everybody knows the offense has to be better. Absolutely has to be better. Not even for the Broncos to get to where they want to go in terms of the postseason, but just to be a decent football team. And I think we agree that there's more than enough talent for that to happen.
1: Even with you missing Pat Bryant, there's still more than enough talent to be able to push the ball down the field.
0: Now they've just got to go do it.
1: Exactly.
0: And we've seen them do it. And I do agree with your point that we haven't seen this Broncos offense hum on a regular basis under Sean Payton. We haven't seen that. But we've seen it be a lot better than it has been, and it needs to be a lot better than it has been. And here's the deal. I think it will be today. I think they will take steps forward. I think it will be enough for the Broncos to win the game. We'll get to the pick at the end of the show. We will also look around the NFL. There's a game going on in London right now that has some implications in the AFC playoff race. We'll check in on that and go around the league next on Denver Game Day.
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0: Yeah, thank you, AP. Alex Becker. A little Forrest Frank on cue.
1: You asked and you shall receive.
0: Love it. It is a good day, man.
1: The best part, though, is when the beat drops right here. You know? There you go.
0: There it is. 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Glad you're alongside. Mike and Justin with you until noon, at which time we will welcome in John Davis and Chad Andrus. In fact, we'll welcome them in about an hour from now and get a few preview thoughts from those guys as the Broncos host the Chargers. We are breaking it down, talking about it. Going to take a few moments to discuss what we're seeing and what we might see today in the National Football League. There is a game going on in London. They are almost at the 6-minute mark of the fourth quarter, and the Eagles continue to lead the Jaguars 14-10. Trevor Lawrence just threw an incompletion in the end zone on fourth and goal from the 5, and so that keeps it a Philadelphia lead of 4 points. We were talking, Justin, as that play was unfolding, how coaches are really going for it much more on fourth down. I mean, I remember growing up as a kid watching the NFL. You get to fourth down no matter what. It was a punt.
1: Yep.
0: All the time. And in this case, I understand that with, at the time, little over 6.5 minutes to go when that play was run. Mm-hmm. You're down 4. You're at the 5-yard line. I don't disagree with that call to go for it there.
1: And the other part for Jacksonville today is that they're down to their emergency long snapper. So their long snapper is injured. I just saw they had an emergency long snapper. So that's who they're down to in this game. So another reason why, hey, let's go and make this decision to go and say, let's, you know, go for it on fourth and goal for the 5-yard line. And right now, Jacksonville still holding up strong defensively. Looks like they'll get another chance to get the ball back. And so we'll see if the Eagles will be able to hold on to this with 5:44 to go.
0: I sure hope so. That would help the Broncos, help the rest of the AFC, as Jacksonville is 3-1. It was just so interesting. I think Liam Cohen is a really talented young head coach. And yet after that fourth down incompletion, he just kind of closed his eyes, and you could hear the curse word, the profanity coming out, and see the smoke coming out of his ears. Like, what are we doing
1: so,
0: there?
1: So you're saying, like the Forrest Frank song, he wasn't having a good day.
0: No. Okay. That was not a good day kind of play. Not at all. Alex, it'd be nice if Jacksonville hung on, or the Eagles hung on to beat Jacksonville.
1: Well, Jacksonville's here. about to get the ball back, too, so... As Eagles will put this thing away.
0: Yeah, and they're going to get it right around midfield, or in fact, they'll be in plus territory maybe. That one's going on. Lamar Jackson out for the Ravens today as the ankle problem not allowing him to play. That's big.
1: Yeah, and the way that Atlanta, as we talked about the Broncos, not able to run the football, Atlanta is running the football. They did so against the Saints, the Superdome on Monday Night Football, beat up on Green Bay Packers on Thursday Night Football, ran the rock there. Bijan Robinson is toting that rock. And the offense has been different, completely different since Michael Penix Jr. has come back from his injury. So Falcons are doing pretty good right now. They'll be at home taking on Baltimore and their backup quarterback, and there's a solid chance that the Atlanta Falcons can be 3-2 after this evening.
0: Falcons are second in the NFL, 181 yards per game rushing. The Bears lead the league at just over 196.
1: I plead for the Broncos to have that. I would love for the Broncos to have a great running game. It just helps out so much. It just helps you out offensively. But, we would take just 100-yard rusher today. We'll take a 75-yard rusher today, okay? We're not asking for much. We'll take that, okay?
0: Bears 196, Falcons 181,
1: wow.
0: Chiefs 162, Ravens 154, Bills 139, your top 5 rushing teams. And then the 49ers are 6th at 137. I'm a little surprised they didn't run the ball more last week. A little bit.
1: They had 140 yards.
0: I know.
1: Yards last week, yeah.
0: But... I mean, it wasn't as if, I mean, Purdy got his throws in.
1: Mm-hmm, mm-hmm.
0: And yet, I look at that. They move the football, but I look at the Broncos offense holding them, or defense holding the 49ers offense to field goals, and I go, defense kept the Broncos in that game for sure.
1: If it wasn't for that, hand, wrist, elbow, have we figured that out, by the way, what's a fumble again? Because I still have no clue what it is. But if it wasn't for that turnover, we're still looking at a 3-3 game with 8 minutes to go in the third quarter.
0: I know, but as as we know, we are looking at that turnover.
1: Yeah, we are. And that was a turning point of the game.
0: It really was.
1: And going up against the Chargers this week, one of the things that has hampered the Chargers a lot have been Justin Herbert throwing a lot of interceptions. And so can the Broncos be able to take full advantage today to get to Justin Herbert, to make him have those errant passes again at home? That would be a way to be able to help out your offense, especially have that shortened field too.
0: The Baltimore at Atlanta game is the Sunday night game. Mm-hmm. And before last week, I would have said, whatever. And now I'm really interested in this. I truly am.
1: Yes.
0: Given that Lamar's out, the Baltimore rushing attack is still really good under Derrick Henry. And I want to see if Atlanta can do this against a Ravens defense that might not be what it has been, but is

0: interesting game.
1: It is an interesting game, really, given Kirk Cousins' start and the Raiders playing the Chiefs toe-to-toe last week, eventually losing, but still 3-1.
0: Yeah, and for New England, somehow, some way, they were able to win last week on the road against the Buffalo Bills, really salvaging their season. And so you figure that, oh, my goodness. Oh, my goodness. Mike, you got to see this catch by Parker Washington.
1: Ooh, touchdown.
0: So Jacksonville just scored, by the way. We'll wait for Mike's response on the catch from Parker Washington. Would he be able to see the replay? But to come back to the game with New England Patriots going up against the Raiders this week, the Raiders have done a really good job winning games on the road this year. And so even though they lost a big one against the Kansas City Chiefs at home by 3, they are still able to make plays. Look at that. Look at that bad boy.
1: Oh, my goodness. One-handed, diving to his right.
0: Not bad, isn't it?
1: Back to facing the quarterback. 27 yards. Brilliant catch. Brilliant catch.
0: Raiders win. I don't know if the Raiders will win today. I think New England. This is a Drake May game. 100% Drake May game. This is the type of game where it's, hey, Drake, you had a good week last week. Now continuing on this week, can he put back-to-back games together? I think the Patriots will be able to do so today.
1: Another game that I'm really looking at is this afternoon, Seattle hosts San Francisco. Mm-hmm. 49ers try and stay unbeaten. Seabirds trying to do it at home. Kind of a rivalry-type game in the NFC West between, you know, the 49ers, Seahawks, and Rams. Just so good in that division. And I must say, I really like Brock Purdy. I think he's off to a tremendous start this year, but I would pick Seattle in this one.
0: Yes,
1: at home.
0: Yes, Seattle at home. Tough place to play. Also a tough team to beat, too. Seattle had a hiccup against the Commanders a couple of weeks ago. I don't think it happens today. Give me Seattle to get the W, and then you got the big matchup on Thursday night. Broncos, Seahawks, man, that's going to be a tough one for Denver, especially with Jaxon Smith-Njigba coming to town without PS2. Maybe without Riley Moss, that's going to be very, very difficult. But the Broncos can win that game, but we have to take care of business today first.
1: Yeah, well, first things first. How about the Monday night game? Bills and Rams.
0: That's a great game. Great game. You know, there's times where you look at the slate and say, it looked good in the preseason when, you know, they scheduled everything, and then it finally gets to the date and it's not there. No, this is not one of those games. This is clearly the game of the week with the Rams going up against the Buffalo Bills. Should be a really, really fun one.
1: Interesting things transpiring in the Eagles and Jaguars game. Jacksonville took the lead 16-14 on that miraculous brilliant 27-yard touchdown catch by Parker Washington, and then the Jags missed the extra point. Still 3:20 to go in that game in London, and a ton of football still to be played.
0: Goes back to that emergency long snapper. It was a high snap to the point where the holder had to leap up, like off of a knee, get to his feet, grab the ball, try to get it down as fast as possible, and it went wide right. So the Eagles have a chance to be able to win this one. Jalen Hurts and the crew on the field as we speak.
1: Man, oh man, there's some drama in London to get week 5 started. Bears and Packers today. That's an interesting one. Vikings and Saints intrigues me only because, you know, I know the Saints are 1-3, but they're at home, and my oldest son is a Saints fan, and I have no idea why. I have no idea. Wait, I think he's just being contrary because he doesn't want to root for the Broncos.
0: Okay.
1: It's like, come on, dude. But it's just an intriguing one. The Vikings are 4-0. They play great defensively, and yet the Saints offense has some talent. I'm still not sold on Tyler Shuck. I'm just going to be keeping an eye on that early game.
0: Yeah, Tyler Shuck, it was weird last week because you saw the Saints and said, hey, they actually have a really good offense, but they just weren't having any points on the board. But you saw the makings of what they could be able to do. But how about the Minnesota Vikings? Does anybody know who's the starting quarterback for the Minnesota Vikings? Anybody, honestly.
1: Kyler Murray.
0: Yeah, right. Kyler Murray, and then they have some other guys in from time to time. Carson Wentz had some snaps. I think you had some snaps a couple of days ago, right? And they just find ways to win. They just figure out ways how to win, and it has to do with that defense. Brian Flores blitzes like 79% of the time, and he gets to the quarterback more times than not. They just make it happen. They lead the NFL in sacks right now, and they are 4-0 and have a great chance to make it 5-0.
1: We're going
0: to
1: break down the Broncos and Chargers, do a deep dive on what we might see. And there is one number in particular that, to me, I think the Broncos defense will improve upon. All of that's next on Denver Game Day. Glad you're with us. Denver Game

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1: The Broncos are making a major shakeup on offense. Davis Webb is out as play caller. And Sean Payton is taking back the controls. Will this finally unleash Bo Nix in the Broncos offense? Or is Denver's problem bigger than who's calling the plays? Denver Sports 104.3 The Fan. Denver's football headquarters.
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0: Rolling on on a Sunday morning of Denver game day. An hour left with us, John and Chad, on the Fan Football pregame show at noon. Broncos and Chargers set to kick off at 2:05 from SoFi Stadium.
7: All right, Mike.
0: Wait. Hold on a minute.
7: Yeah.
0: Earlier in the first hour, you were not so subtle in your request for somebody to, I mean, let's just face it, you were trying to mooch some Army-Navy tickets. No small thing.
7: I believe the term is, I ain't too proud to beg. And I'm begging. I want to go to that game badly.
0: RamosLaw.com text line from the 1787. Did Justin honestly try to sponge free ticks to the Army-Navy game? Lame.
7: You know what?
0: You know what? I can't disagree.
7: You know, you said that's lame. You know what I say? Absolutely. Why would you not want to try to get free tickets on here, huh? Have you seen how much the tickets cost to go to Army-Navy? I don't have money like that. I'm not trying to take out another mortgage just to be able to watch that game. And if somebody has the hookup, holla at me. I would love to go to the game.
0: Wow.
7: I'm just saying.
0: Wow. Just no shame.
7: No shame.
0: No shame at all. No, I'm with you.
7: No shame in my game, man. Leave me a DM. Give me a call. I'm not going to get my number on here, but, you know, call it to the station. There is no shame to my game. I am trying to do everything I can to go to Army Navy.
0: Is that game that's clearly on the bucket list for
7: it is,
0: sports
7: it is.
0: Bucket list?
7: I would actually say that's the number one game on my bucket list.
0: Really?
7: Number one game on my bucket list.
0: Number one sporting event on the bucket list, regardless of sport?
7: Army-Navy is number one for me.
0: Interesting.
7: Army-Navy. Okay. Super Bowl is two. We've covered Super Bowl week before, but I've never been to the Super Bowl before. And then World Cup final. Like, I want to be able to go to those events.
0: I have been to a Super Bowl.
7: Which one?
0: 49ers Dolphins way back in the day.
7: There you go.
0: I did. Stanford Stadium.
7: 84.
0: Stanford Stadium.
7: Look at you. Yeah.
0: You want to hear an interesting story about that?
7: Yeah, yeah.
0: This was obviously long, long, long before O.J. Simpson and the saga that was.
7: Right.
0: And we got, because my dad knew somebody with ABC that was airing the game, we got into one of the pregame parties, and O.J. Simpson was there.
7: Okay.
0: And so I took my ticket stub, and he signed it.
7: Okay.
0: And then I lost the ticket
7: stub. Oh, come on, Mike!
0: I mean, later. I didn't lose the ticket stub, so I didn't go to the game. I just lost the ticket stub later, and I thought I had it in the program. Well, you really took this.
7: Man,
0: yeah, I know.
7: I messed up my headsets and everything, man.
0: Yeah, that was the juice.
7: Oh, dude. Come on, man. You could have got me tickets to the Army-Navy game with you. How much you could have sold that for? Oh, dude. Great story, though.
0: It was a fun story. It was a great game because big 49ers fan growing up and all the rest. It was Dan Marino's only Super Bowl appearance.
7: Isn't that crazy?
0: It is crazy.
7: How great Dan Marino is
0: and
7: how much he was. Just only one Super Bowl appearance.
0: Yeah.
7: Wow.
0: And Super Joe Montana, that is, ended up, you know, going to, what, 4-5 or whatever it was.
7: 4-0.
0: That's right.
7: 4-0. And that game was a close, if I remember correctly. I think it was 38-16.
0: Something like that. Yeah. I think that might be the exact score.
7: Mm-hmm.
0: And yeah, of course it wasn't close. It was the 49ers. They were a machine.
7: Look at you.
0: Yeah, that's right. Absolutely. No shame in that either. I hope the Broncos do it this year.
7: I do too. That'd be great to see the Broncos get a dub in the Super Bowl, which is why you have to, I don't know, get your offense together. That might help out a little bit.
0: And to the point of getting a dub, let's focus in and hone in on the task at hand against the Chargers today at SoFi. Broncos at 2-2, Chargers reeling, looking for any kind of positive they can muster at 0-4. This is traditionally, while the Broncos are on the road, a game that is very well attended by Broncos country. It's sort of one of those honorary home games for the Broncos, and I would expect nothing less today.
7: Yeah, it's going to be that, you know, neutral site game pretty much, right? The only difference is for Bo Nix is he's 1-3 against the Chargers in his career. So this would be a game where you hope he could be able to get it done, has never beaten the Chargers on the road. So this is a great, great opportunity to be able to do so. The Chargers will be without their starting left tackle and they're starting right tackle, and Derwin James, who you could argue is the best player on the Chargers defense, will not play as well. So, and Lat McCaukey,
0: I think he's out too.
7: He has a
11: he's out.
7: So he is out.
11: Officially out.
7: Yep. Oh, wow. So,
0: and Quentin Johnson, another he's receiver, also
11: top is top receivers.
0: Yeah.
7: So it is the Chargers, I would say, backup squad, because they're still pros, but I mean...
0: Well, it's their backup squad, though. Receiving corps.
7: It's their backup squad and their backup tackles. So I'm not going to say the Broncos should win this game easily and go it away, but it just gives them a better chance to be able to do so. So with all of that, you got to find a way, right? Like, you have to find a way how to be able to make the Chargers 0-5 and win this one, especially when you look at the way that the Broncos' schedule is. It's almost a must-win type of deal for them if they want to win the division, don't you think?
0: Well,
7: I mean, you're already 2-2.
0: Against a team that's beat up like the Chargers? Yeah, in fact, you said you got to find a way. I want to see them look good, certainly look better offensively, which is a low bar.
7: 20 points.
0: But I want to see them look good offensively today. And I know... You know, it's the Chargers offense that has sustained a lot of the injuries. But let's face it, there's some things I'm looking for out of Bo Nix in this offense. I'm looking for a running game that's more than 81 yards per game. I'll just put it that way.
7: Mm-hmm.
0: Because to me, if you're up around 100 plus, you're being much more of a threat and much more productive. I'm looking for the Broncos to look much, much better on both sides of the ball while getting a win today. I don't think that's an unfair expectation in the least, given where the Chargers are with their record, given the injuries, and given the fact that, you know, the Broncos made a major change on their coaching staff this week.
7: Yeah, you talk about running the football. That's very important for the Broncos, obviously. They haven't been able to do so for a while. But I do have a stat for you right here, Mike. How about this?
0: Yes.
7: The Broncos haven't had a player rush for 100 yards on the road since, get this, Javonte Williams was the starting running back for the Broncos. That's when the Broncos played against the Kansas City Chiefs in December of 2021. December of 2021.
0: 5 years.
7: 5 years ago, guys. That's 38 straight regular season games on the road. 38. Can we please snap that today, for goodness sakes?
0: Okay, so here's my question then, piggybacking on that stat. The Broncos average 81 yards per game in the NFL on the ground,
7: mm-hmm.
0: 29th out of 32 teams. The Chargers defensively in the rush department give up 122 yards per game on the ground. That's 22nd, so not very good. Will the Broncos' rushing attack today be closer to 81 yards or closer to 122?
7: It will be closer to 122. It will be closer to 122. I believe that it will be so. I'm almost pleading and begging that it will be so. Kind of like that Army-Navy ticket that I'm trying to get. But I do believe that they'll be able to do so. Look, J.K. Dobbins was upset last week that he didn't get as many carries as he wanted. Actually, there was one drive where he went after the running backs coach and was not pleased that he wasn't starting and getting the carries. The dynamic duo of J.K. Dobbins as well as K.J. R.J. Harvey should be good enough for the team to go and get to that point today. But you have to stick with it. You have to be able to say, this is what we're going to be committed to, and we're going to make this happen and get this done no matter what. So I feel the Broncos will be able to hit that mark, get closer to that 120 today.
0: RamosLaw.com text line 303-713-1043. The YouTube chat is powered by Champ Honda. Head over to the Fan YouTube page, Denver Sports YouTube page, to take part there. Ron is on the RamosLaw.com text line up in Milliken, and he's referring to Sean Payton's run the ball double exclamation point comment on his clipboard that had his play call sheet a couple years ago. I believe we're going to see run the ball on Sean's play sheet, which will put us in third and six all first half because we're going to force the run, and the run is still not going to be good. Thanks, Ron. Appreciate that ray of sunshine on this Sunday morning.
7: There you go, Ron.
0: Man, oh, man, Ron. Come on, man.
7: Has it been that bad? I guess it has been.
0: Yes, it has been.
7: Goodness.
0: Well, you know that.
7: Yeah, it has.
0: I mean, 81 yards per game on the ground. And again, I'm not trying to beat the horse deader. I'm truly not. Calling it like I see it, it's been rough on the ground.
7: So at what point do you say that you have to give up on the run, though? Because for me, that's the point right there, Mike. You never have to give up on the run unless down several possessions, late in the game. Hey, you got to let it rip, throw the ball, go from there. Like, we get that. But other than that, you never really have to say we have to give up on the rushing attack. And so, Broncos, go in there with that mindset today. We don't have to go and give up with the give up from running the football. Let's get after the Chargers today.
0: Who gets more opportunities running the football, Dobbins or Harvey?
7: Dobbins. Now, we both like Harvey. We both like Harvey, but mainly I would say
0: because,
7: Dobbins.
0: Mainly because you're saying Harvey's the check down guy in the passing game?
7: Yeah, he'll get more opportunities in the pass catching game for sure. But I think Dobbins, and look, he knows that he hasn't been his old self. He knows he's been dealing with a hamstring injury. He's nicked up a bit. But I believe that J.K. Dobbins, this is the game that we will see him be able to go and have a great game. He had 40 yards last week. Let's double that up and give him 80.
0: I want to go to another stat, okay. And we've talked about this one. This is an important one.
7: Mm-hmm.
0: We've talked about third downs in relation to other games. Sean likes to say relative to other games.
11: Relative to.
0: I just love that. If you really listen to how many times he says that, it's just stunning. It's great.
11: Relative to.
7: relative right. To what, Coach?
0: The Broncos defense. In four games this year, allows opposing offenses to convert 47.5% of third down opportunities.
7: Wow.
0: That is not just up there. That's way up there and out there and unacceptably so. There's no way the Chargers are going to be anywhere close to that today. I cannot believe it, and I will not believe it until, heaven forbid, I see it. And I don't think we're going to see it.
7: That's a lot of hoping and praying we're having
0: right
7: here.
0: That's exactly right.
7: That's a lot what we're saying. There's a lot of hoping and praying. But this is the only way that you could be able to really execute. Oh, my goodness. You have got to be kidding me. Okay. All right. So we're looking at the Eagles-Jacksonville game right now, okay? The Eagles just kicked a 48-yard field goal to be able to go up by 17-16 with 8 seconds left. Jacksonville just took the ball, all right, returned the ball all the way to what seems to be the 38-yard line of the Eagles. The guy was taken down or tackled at the, we'll call it the 39-yard line. So that will set up a 57-yard field goal for Jacksonville to win this game. Here's the thing, though. They have a backup long snapper. So it's a backup long snapper. Try to get the ball back, and Cam Little with a chance to try to win this ball game. Now, we know we can't do play-by-play.
0: But you're just going to hang on and tell
7: people
0: what happens.
7: We're going to hang on to this bad boy. Oh, and by the way, Eagles just take a timeout. Who's more nervous, by the way? Is it Cam Little, the kicker for Jacksonville, or is it the backup log snapper, who's a defensive tackle, by the way? Who's more nervous, Mike?
0: Oh, I think the long snapper is. Okay. I think Cam Little... They just showed the graphic. He's 5-for-5 career in lead-changing field goal attempts in the final 2 minutes of the fourth quarter or overtime.
7: Yeah.
0: He hasn't missed.
7: Dude, this is good. This is good stuff. 57 yards out, and he comes down pretty much to a snap.
0: And remember, the Eagles were in position to take the lead
7: because
0: with their
7: they
0: field
7: missed
0: goal
7: the extra point.
0: Because the Jaguars missed their extra point.
7: There you go. Snap
0: earlier.
7: Down, kick up, and it is... Fantasy points for me! Thank you, Cam Little!
0: That's all you're worried about.
7: I needed those fantasy points.
0: Shameless.
7: Woo!
0: Shameless. Between the Army-Navy tickets and your fantasy... I mean, you're happy for your fantasy team when the Jaguars pull off the walk-off winner from 57 to hurt the other AFC teams.
7: I believe
0: that's shameless.
7: Forrest Frank says, I'm about to have a good day. That's what I'm having right now. Give me those fantasy points, baby.
0: All right, back to meanwhile, back at the ranch, Broncos and Chargers.
7: Mm-hmm.
0: Justin Herbert's not going to be 47% on third down today, is he?
7: Only way he is if Amarion Hampton is able to run the football well and to set up third down and short opportunities with the backup cornerbacks that the Broncos have today, because, again, they'll be without Riley Moss. They'll be without PS2. So you have... Chris Abrams-Strain, who will be in the ball game, right? Jadae Barron will be in the game, who played pretty well last week in relief. If those guys aren't playing good today, if those guys aren't able to be locked down, and I feel like you have two really good backup DBs, if those guys can't do it, then maybe looking at one where he does able to get those, what, 47%, 45%?
0: 47.5% on third down.
7: That could happen.
0: The Chargers head coach Jim Harbaugh gave the dreaded vote of confidence to new offensive coordinator Mike McDaniel earlier this week. And Justin Herbert threw four games, his first four, with his new OC, is completing a shade under 60% of his passes. He is at 204 yards per game passing, which is paltry. He has four touchdowns and six interceptions. And yet, with a banged up and a patchwork O-line, with a couple of top receivers out, who and on the other side, you mentioned it, with Chris Abrams-Drain and Barron going to be the starting cornerback tandem, is this a potential breakout type of game this year in the context of this year for Herbert, or should the Broncos still be able to keep him under wraps?
7: You don't have your top wide receivers. I mean, who you're going to throw the ball to? It's not your top guys. Your top guys are done. Your top slot guy is out. Your top wide receiver is out. And who else do you have that you're going to be able to get the ball to?
0: Well, you got Trey Harris. You got a couple of veteran tight ends in Aronde Gadsden and David Njoku. Njoku's been banged up, too. I'm not sure he's back yet. I'll have to check on that one. And then you got a bunch of running backs because, I mean, you're going to have some no-name receivers.
7: Yeah, they have a guy by the name of Charlie Kolar, who's also questionable to play today, and he's their tight end. So Aronde Gadsden will be the tight end to be able to go today. It's just a lot of names that you look out there, you say, who are you? That's really what this game is. It's who is this guy?
0: This is why it's so critical to me, Justin. The Broncos, focus on yourself.
7: Yes.
0: Focus on your business.
7: Yes.
0: Focus on being more efficient, more productive, more smooth offensively. Focus on making plays and being the type of defense that we saw last year and playing up to snuff. Because I do think the defense has been good enough and has kept the Broncos in games. Case in point, last week.
7: Mm-hmm.
0: They still let the 49ers go up and down the field, and the Broncos' D was pretty good in the red zone, holding the 49ers to field goals, not giving up touchdowns. But if the Broncos play more like they can, they should win this game, and they should win it by double digits.
7: Zach Allen needs to get the pressure from the middle. Would love to be able to see him do that. And also like to see Nick Bonito. He has only one sack this season. Nick Bonito, come from the outside. Let's make some plays. Get some hits. Get to Justin Herbert several times in this game. And the other guys, too. Q Robinson, where you at? Ellis, where you at? Where are the other guys at? Like, be able to make some plays from the opposite side of the field. This should be a game where you should be able to eat today as well. But it all starts with stopping the run to make Justin Herbert have to drop back and throw 35, 40 times in this one and be able to get after him defensively. I would love to see the Broncos first four, their front four, be able to just make hay in the backfield all day long so that you can help out your DBs and get more guys out there in coverage.
0: The Chargers this year in four games are averaging 29 rushing attempts per game.
7: Mm-hmm.
0: I will be more than a little surprised if they're under 30 today.
7: I'll be right there with you. I'm right there with you. It's almost by necessity.
0: And that's my point.
7: That's really what it is.
0: And that's the point. Because I don't think there's any way that they want or envision Justin Herbert throwing the ball 35 or 40 times today. I just don't see it. I don't think they have a shot to win that way. Is Herbert as bad as his numbers indicate this year? I'm not ready to say that. I do think he's been overrated in terms of the praise he gets, but he's still a talented quarterback, and if he starts to figure some things out in this offense against a couple of more inexperienced corners, okay, it might get interesting. And I'm not chalking this up to an auto dub for the Broncos by any stretch. Go out and play like you can. But I'm also not ready to say Justin Herbert's going to make hay against this Broncos defense. To me, that's as unlikely as the Broncos putting everything together offensively themselves.
7: Which is another reason why, Mike, it's so important for the Broncos to be able to score first, and not just a field goal, but to put seven on the board, because automatically you would now have Justin Herbert start to press. And if you have him starting to press, I mean, he has had six games in a row where he has thrown more interceptions than touchdowns. Think about that. six games where you throw more INTs than TDs, that's an issue. So if you could be able to go and get a stop maybe early, right, you defer, they get the ball first or whatever, right, and you'll be able to go and put seven on the board first and make the Chargers have to get out of what they want to do, which is running the football, to your point. Yeah. And now Herbert has to go and win this game on his own with a backup tight end, two backup wide receivers. I think the Broncos would be in great shape right there.
0: We've talked about this in relation to other games for the Broncos this year and Vance Joseph's potential strategy. Mm-hmm. Given that Herbert has had his struggles, given that there's clear offensive issues for the Chargers to go on top of the injuries, or maybe the injuries are on top of the issues with the quarterback and the offensive coordinator trying to get on the same page. Does Vance load it up and say, all right, we're going to take that running game away? Not because Justin Herbert isn't good, but because he's clearly not on the same page with McDaniel. He's clearly been subject to the turnover bug here lately. So do you just load it up and say, all right, with your receiving situation, go ahead. Because we have enough confidence in KAD and Barron in the back end to hold up.
7: Yes. Yes. You immediately say, you will not be able to do this today.
0: You have to.
7: And you make it known early, you cannot run. So you better throw. And oh, by the way, we're ready for that too. Because what they like to do is a lot of slant routes and things like that, especially with the quick game that they want to do. At least when McDaniel, when he had things rolling with Miami, he was able to go and get quick shots over the middle, quick shots in the slants, things like that. Had a lot of speed at wide receiver as well. But if you could be able to go and make it one-dimensional, and now you just sit back and say, okay, defensively we're good, and we could be able to attack with our front four, yeah, it's going to be a great day for the Broncos. But you have to be able to execute first, and you have to be able to get that done first. And you hope that the offense joins the party to force the hand of the Chargers. But if you have a slugfest, again, where it's a 13-13 game or 17-14 game, which we could possibly see, that won't bode well for either team, especially for the Broncos. So you want to go and get seven first, score often, get something rolling in the first half so you could be able to really have the Chargers playing on the back nine.
0: Chargers defense gives up 26.5 points per game, mm-hmm. 24th in the league, mm-hmm. not very good. Broncos offense, 27th in scoring offense, 18.5 points per. I think the Broncos have the edge in that department.
7: They do have the edge in that department. Now it's all about executing, making that happen on the field, which is something that we'll see in about 2 hours.
0: Got to go do it. When we come back, difference makers. Who are the guys who will be making the difference? I got to rebound. Well, we all have to rebound because it was a dreadful day in the difference maker department. We'll get to that in a moment on Denver Game Day, powered by Applied Future Technologies, Common Spirit, and Pepsi.
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0: John and Chad up next with the Fan Football Pregame Show. We'll chat with them here shortly, but we've got to keep rolling on Denver Game Day, and we do so with our difference makers. Now, last week, I was doing all right, Justin, but, you know, full transparency, when you have a stinker of a week, you got to own it. With Courtland Sutton and Nick Bonito, my difference makers last week, not quite the case.
1: You know what? You only have one stinker and you feel bad. I've had a stinker all year, okay? Like, I've had one guy.
0: Won't argue with that.
1: What? You won't argue with that.
0: Well, hey, I mean, you want to say it. We're about calling it like we see it. I'll agree.
1: Oh, man. I have not had the Midas touch when it came to this segment. So, I'm going to let you go first. Because usually I go first, so I'm going to let you go first.
0: I'm doing it. I'm doing it. Difference makers, one on offense, one on defense. It can be anybody. You want to say Bo Nix? You can say Bo Nix.
1: Yeah.
0: And I know, you know, traditionally it's like, been who's the X factor that normally you wouldn't think of? We just think of everybody. Equal opportunity difference makers on Denver game day. I'm going with the guy who I think is ready to show that he's going to make good on his pinky promise.
1: Okay.
0: I think J.K. Dobbins is a difference maker today.
1: Nice.
0: I do. I think it's time. I think they need him. I think he will deliver. I'd like to think he's fully healthy, even though I'm not convinced of that. I'm going J.K. against his former team.
1: I like it. Okay. You know, he only had 40 yards rushing last week. Okay, I can see him doubling up, so that's a great pick.
0: Double up would be marvelous.
1: I'm going to go with a guy that I believe I picked last week. I haven't kept track of the guys that I picked.
0: Oh, you want me to tell you?
1: Yes, please do. Go down.
0: You picked last week. You picked J.K. last week.
1: Did I?
0: I did not know that.
1: Okay, well,
0: you picked J.K. last week.
1: Well, I'm going with Courtland Sutton this week. It is time.
0: Back to the well.
1: It's time for Courtland Sutton to get it going, man. It's time for you to be able to make some moves. Only have 8 catches this season. Let's go have a big game. And I'm not asking for much. I'm not asking for 100 yards.
0: What are you asking for?
1: 5 catches for like 60. Is that too hard to ask? 5 for 60 and a TD?
0: Well, no, it's not too hard to ask.
1: Come on,
0: Courtland. Is he going to deliver?
1: Well, he needs to deliver.
0: That's the big question.
1: You know, he doesn't need to deliver. He will deliver.
0: He needs to deliver.
1: Yeah, well, he does. He's been missing. Talk about seeing ghosts. Well, he hasn't been seeing Courtland Sutton. You know, that's Bo Nix. So I'm going to go with Courtland Sutton. 5 receptions, I would say 70 yards and a touch.
0: With J.K., I'm going to say 14 carries, 63 yards, and give me a touch.
1: Okay.
0: And that would be a difference maker.
1: Okay.
0: Oh, and the Broncos are averaging 81 per game. I can't go, you know, 106, even though I'd like to.
1: No.
0: Even though he's capable. That would be a stretch.
1: Yeah.
0: Give me a solid game from J.K.
1: 14 carries, 63 yards. We would take that. Does he also score?
0: Yeah. Give me a touchdown.
1: So both of our guys score a touchdown, which would be pretty much the average of where the Broncos are at with 18 points per game. But if you have both of our guys scoring, then you would figure that it will open up for Jalen Waddle and the other guys to be able to go and score. But those will be the two players of our difference makers on offense. Okay.
0: Now, who you got on D? You want to go first or you want me to go first?
1: Let's keep it going, man. You go first.
0: Okay. I'm going with the guy that is pressed into service this week.
1: Okay.
0: Showed some things last week.
1: Okay.
0: He's been maligned, at least in part, rightly so. I'm going Jahdae Barron.
1: There you go.
0: I'm going Jahdae Barron. You know, against a receiving core that's a little bit banged up. Give me a good game. I was about to say Rook. He's not quite a Rook, but he kind of is. I'm hopeful. I'm optimistic, and I'm counting on the fact that he will build off of what I thought was a fairly solid performance in relief last week.
1: Okay.
0: But this week, different story. Starting from play one, from snap one, and got to deliver.
1: I like that.
0: Show some confidence in the young guy.
1: So that was the guy that I had.
0: See, I stole him.
1: No. It's okay. You can steal that. Are you going
0: KAD, other side?
1: No. Okay. I'm going with a guy who leads the NFL in tackles. Has been much maligned as well. Needed the help of his agent, by the way, to be able to come to his defense on X. Alex Singleton came into this game with 47 tackles. That's the most in the NFL. When we talk about stopping the run in Amarion Hampton, it starts with the big guys up front, but also your front 7-2. And who helps you in the front 7? Your linebacker, Alex Singleton will continue with a great game. I say he has 15 tackles. Also forces a fumble, too. Broncos haven't forced a fumble yet this season. He forces one. Broncos get the job done.
0: So we've been getting this text at the station all week.
1: Okay.
0: And I'm gonna say.
1: Go say it.
0: On the RamosLaw.com text line from the 6771, elevate Cody Schrader to the active roster. Run the wishbone triple option for the first three series.
1: Sweet. Yeah, that's what a wishbone, to see how that works against NFL happen. Speed. Let me tell you, that doesn't work out well. If the wishbone worked out that well in the NFL, don't you think everybody would do it? There's a reason why you don't see that. There's a reason why they also have something called a pro-style offense, because pro-style offenses work.
0: I like your difference maker of Alex Singleton. I like Courtland Sutton. I think Court could have his best game of the year, and I would expect that, which, again, the bar isn't all that high mm-hmm. with, what, 9 catches in 4 games, but he's due. I do think Bo is going to play much better. I'm not picking him as my difference maker just because, you know, it's too easy for a quarterback to pick the quarterback, but given the fact that Bo struggled the way he did last week, it wouldn't be inappropriate. But I think Bo's going to play much, much better.
1: Well, I'll give you a preview for the Thursday night game. He is absolutely going to be my difference maker going up against Seattle.
0: Oh, so you're already a game ahead.
1: I'm already thinking ahead, man. You got to look at film ahead, especially when you have a short week, you know. So I'm just letting you know right now, Bo Nix will be my guy on Thursday.
0: So no teaser.
1: He's just going
0: straight to it.
1: I need him to be hot today and continue that on Thursday.
0: I tell you what, if the Broncos find a way to win today, and let's just say they win and they look good doing it,
1: mm-hmm.
0: then all of a sudden you've got the Seabirds here
1: uh-huh.
0: on Thursday night.
1: Mm-hmm.
0: We'll see what happens in that San Francisco game. Short week for them, traveling as well. Mm-hmm. It'll be a short week for the Broncos, we know that. But all of a sudden, you got a chance to be 4-2 in the gauntlet of the first 6.
1: And then you have a break, and then you come back and you take on the Cardinals on the road, and then the biggest game of the season will be on November 1st against the Chiefs. And you win that game. Mike, let's just play this out, okay? If you somehow win today, which you're favored, you should, but we know that the NFL, it's a crazy league, anything could happen. But you win today. You find a way how to be able to hold serve at home against the Seattle Seahawks. Beat the Arizona Cardinals. There's no easy games in the NFL, but you win those games. You're now 5-2, and you play the Kansas City Chiefs at Mile High with a chance to go give them their first loss of the year if they don't already have one. And then you find yourself right back where you want to be at the division. Like, your number one goal is to win a division to start the year. You're right back where you want to be. That's how crazy everything could change. Now, on the opposite end, you lose this game.
0: Oh, man.
1: Buddy, if you lose this game and then Seattle plays the way that Seattle can, you find yourself 2-4 now going up against the Cardinals with a lot of questions.
0: It could get
1: scary pretty quickly.
0: I dare say that if the Broncos lose today, Broncos country will be like in shock over a coaching change that Chicken Little has taken over as the head coach, mm-hmm. and the sky is truly falling.
1: Yes, yes. This, would you argue then that this is a must-win game for the Broncos?
0: This is a weird question for me because technically it's not, but it would feel like it.
1: This
0: is one you got to get on the road. It's in the division. It's against a Chargers team that's banged up, beaten down, and bruised all over the place, both physically and mentally. You've got to find a way to win. And for the confidence element, I think that would be a confidence boost for sure. But the added boost would be to play well while doing so. I'm not predicting a blowout because the Broncos haven't shown me that they deserve that I should pick a blowout. But I am going to pick the Broncos to win. And they have to find a way to just get the dub.
1: I will say,
0: bottom line,
1: this is a must-win game for the Broncos. This is one of those where you look at we all said that on this West Coast trip, that they would need a split one. You lost against the 49ers. Now this is the one that you do have to win. Come back against Seattle. And even if you do lose against Seattle next week, it's still 3-3. And trust me, you will still take 3-3, take it on Arizona and say, okay, then you're 4-3. And even though it may not look the way that you want, with the way that the rest of the slate of games, you know, on the schedule will go, you figure that you will be in a pretty good position to be able to go and win. But with Jacksonville winning today, They're 4-1 now. Kansas City Chiefs, they're still undefeated. You start to look at some of these teams and slowly start to separate themselves standings-wise. If you want to be in the team that's not only in the postseason but winning your division, you need to go and win a game like this today.
0: Have to. Absolutely have to. Coming up next, we'll bring in John and Chad, get their early thoughts on this Broncos-Chargers game. Justin and I will pick it. 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

0: final few minutes of Denver game day, Broncos and Chargers today. Justin and I giving our difference makers. He's got Cortland Sutton and Alex Singleton. I've got J.K. Dobbins. And I'm going with Jahdae Barron. Why not? Get the young guy in there. John Davis, Chad Andrus, who will be along for the Fan Football postgame show in a few minutes early, as is the custom. Guys, good to see you. John, are you generally optimistic today about the offense reflecting Sean Payton being back, or is the verdict still out?
1: If anybody's optimistic about the Broncos offense, they're delusional. And if you had to go to court and say, present your case on why I should be optimistic about this offense, you are going to get run out of that courtroom so fast. And we're not looking at four games. We're looking at a decade of this offense not getting right. Specifically to what you say with Sean Payton.
0: Yeah.
1: When they brought on Davis Webb, and Chad and I'll get into this, I wasn't a fan of it because I didn't see any reason to disrupt the order of operations that has made Sean Payton a winning coach for two decades. There was no reason. He is the play caller. Whether you like how it looks and how you get there, it wins. And so taking him away from that, and that is the operational, how they worked, I was just concerned, why would you disrupt that when all you've been doing is winning? So with him back, maybe it doesn't reflect so much today, and it may not look perfect. I am optimistic that it is a better situation than what they had.
0: Fair enough.
1: Yeah.
2: That's the word for today, optimistic. Is that, if we're going to be honest with the Broncos offense, it's just we're all being optimistic. We're all being optimistic that the rushing attack will actually go, that Bo Nix will actually let the ball fly out of his hands where somebody's open downfield, that the defense will be able to stop them on third down. But the stats show so far different. And somehow, some way, this team is 2-2. Like, somehow the Broncos are 2-2. So I guess we just have to stay optimistic. It's the number one word for today.
1: I think optimism comes from you have reason to believe it'll happen. But how much, I think we're very hopeful.
2: How much,
0: there's a good word.
2: But how much goes back to what they did last year? Like, how much of our optimism still goes back to the DNA of this team is still that AFC championship team from a year ago?
1: Yeah, I think a lot.
3: I think there's revisionist history when you start doing that. I think you associate the feel-good, you know, that you had with the wins and the progress and the fact that I think it's pretty much universally accepted. You think you should have been in the Super Bowl, but everybody is jumping on that and not remembering what it was like through the better part of 3+ quarters watching all of those games, because it's been miserable. There hasn't been good offense since Sean has been here, and to John's point, way before that, there hasn't been good offense since, you know, before Payton couldn't throw the ball anymore.
2: Right.
3: It's more than a decade. But for Sean in particular, look, you know, Sean Payton calls plays. Davis Webb calls plays. Joe Lombardi calls plays. Drew Brees calls. Like, you know, give me Troy Calhoun calling the plays. Can I get Troy Calhoun to call the plays?
2: If you only want to
3: 439 yards rushing yesterday.
2: Woo, buddy.
3: Look, John and I have been talking about this since Sean arrived, and when Russell Wilson was the quarterback and they didn't throw the ball over the middle, everybody was, the quarterback is too short, the quarterback can't see, the quarterback won't throw until he sees the receiver open, he won't throw to the spot, the quarterback is terrible. But we can't have those discussions now when everything is outside the hashes and outside to the sidelines and the boundary, and putting Cortland Sutton in a position where there's a corner and a safety and a sideline defending him. Like, that's been 2+ years of that with Bo after it was the same thing with Russ.
0: Okay.
3: It's the offense and the plays they call and the play caller's confidence in his quarterback.
0: So why didn't Bo throw to open receivers downfield, some of whom were over the middle last week?
3: Because the combination of the offense, the guy who designed it and calls the plays, and the quarterback are allergic to it. Because it puts the balls in
0: the hole. But there were guys open. I mean, Evan Ingram was, and Bo was looking right at him.
3: Right.
0: So to your point, though, are you saying, well, Bo can't make that throw?
3: Well, does he believe he can make that throw? Does he believe it's worth it to make that throw? And I go back to this point, and I've had discussions with many people about this over the last couple of years, including the great Mark Kisla. He is the son of a quarterback. And his dad was not only a quarterback, he was his coach. And he has heard his whole life, we protect the football.
2: Yep.
3: And then he got here, and Sean and him vibed at the combine and vibed at the workouts. And why did they vibe? Because we protect the football. And we've gone through, well, is it the players that we don't have that can get open over the middle of the field? Well, regardless of what you think of Evan Engram, he has a track record of showing that he could do that. Jaylen Waddle is one of the best in the NFL. You've solved that problem. So if it's not the players that can't get open over the middle of the field, then it is your offense, your play caller, and your quarterback that are allergic to doing it.
0: Yeah, well, when I see plays that are last week, it's in hindsight, right? I mean, this came out after the game. When I see guys over the middle who are open and Bo isn't throwing it, and then I hear Bo in the middle of the week talk about the processing and all that he's thinking about, I'm thinking that's the step of the development process, John, that Bo has got to get to.
1: Yeah, do you ever hear your friend talk themselves into something?
2: Yes.
1: And you're like, you don't believe it, and you're trying to, in real time, convince yourself that
2: yes,
1: you were right?
2: Absolutely.
1: When he was at that press conference, that was a guy right there having a hard time admitting, I lost the game for my team.
2: Yep.
1: Everybody did their job. That defense, don't look at the stats. VJ might have coached better than anybody in the league last week with what he did. Brock Purdy, I mean, people were gold jacketing him going into that game.
2: True.
1: And Bo turned in a performance. I mean, I'll be honest. I texted Chad this. It's legitimately one of the most bizarre performances I've seen from a quarterback. You could see him see the guy and then just turn away.
2: Yes.
1: It was like a movie where, like, he can't control it. Like, he was going to throw it and something made him throw it the other way. You would see him process the guy open and then just throw it to R.J. Harris.
2: And the only time that he actually processed it and let it go was a drop with Jaylen Waddle.
1: Yep.
2: But you can't just say, okay, Waddle, hey, you had a drop. Drops happen, okay? It just can't be that's the only opportunity he has downfield to make a play. There are so many other times where, Bo, just let it go. It's okay. Let

0: 15 seconds. Well, you only have until 15 seconds on the play clock before everything communications wise goes out. Why? Because
1: You call the play, he's calling it for a specific reason, saying we're going to do this, and right. I know this guy's going to pull him here, this other route is going to pull him here, and that is going to leave Cortland open. That is the thought process of why the play is being called.
0: No, I'm with you.
1: Yeah.
0: But that small piece where you say Cortland will be open usually goes Cortland will be cut off because the play got in late. And that was one of the biggest issues last year, is that the play gets in late.
2: Because the headset cuts.
0: Because the headset cuts. And yeah. So if you're going to have those little tidbits, you got to get the play in earlier. Well, and you can't just say, I'm going to get more rest so now I can get the play in earlier. That's all fine and dandy. You're an experienced play caller. Know what you're going to call ASAP. Know when the ball is on what hash and make the call and go from there.
1: He's aware of it. He's on record saying you have to be quick.
0: We're aware that the Broncos can't run the we're aware of a lot of things.
3: You guys have a lot to talk
2: about.
3: There's
2: that optimism. We talked ourselves optimistic.
3: Hope and optimism. Guys, thank you, and we look forward to the show. John Davis, Chad Andrus up next with the Fan Football Pregame Show. All Justin and I have left is to pick the game. You going first or second?
0: I'm going. No. I'll let you go first. You've been first all day. You've been picking first and everything, so I will let you continue.
3: Well, you've let me. I mean, hey, it's not like I'm horning in there. Look at this.
0: This is my Jadeve Barrett.
3: You're going first. All right, You're going first.
0: Broncos win this with 23-17. Broncos win it. I mean, it doesn't look great, doesn't look pretty. We'll have plenty to talk about. Broncos country will still be wondering about this team and the Russian attack and all that. Broncos just win 23-17.
3: Yeah, I'm close.
0: We move
3: to that.
0: On to Thursday.
3: I say 26-17.
0: Okay.
3: A bunch of field goals for Will Lutz. They move the ball. They punch it in a time or two, and Will goes crazy, kicking four field goals.
2: There you go.
3: A lot of fun, as always, Justin.
0: Always
3: it is Denver Game Day, powered by Applied Future Technologies, Common Spirit, and Pepsi. For Justin Adams and the great Alex Becker behind the glass, I'm Mike Rice. John and Chad are next on the Fan Football Pregame Show.
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0: 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Boy, nothing to talk about.
1: No, nothing at all.
0: Nothing happened this week or last week. Just real boring. You broke out the shirt, Chad.
1: You know, desperate times call for desperate measures. Those of you watching on YouTube, boy, those lights really glare, don't they?
0: Yes.
1: Yes, this reads, I always get confused with the left to right and the mirror image. Anyway, run the damn ball.
0: Yeah, run the damn ball. That will be something we talk about quite a bit. That was a storyline leaving the game last week, and then the Broncos kind of took over from there. Our guy Brandon Stokely goes late night Stoke on Twitter and hears that Sean Payton is going to be taking over the play calling. Phil talked about Sean already doing it last week in San Francisco. But overall, Chad, I talked about it on the pregame. When they announced Davis Webb, you and I were like, okay, but we also kind of had this whole, now hold on, he's not proven either. Let's not walk into the Super Bowl with this. I was not a fan of disrupting the order of operations. As painful as it could be to watch the Broncos offense throughout many of the games last year, like you pointed out, 3.5 quarters of many of them, Sean Payton's order of operations since he's been head coach is he's the play caller, and he's been very successful. Overall, I wasn't a fan of that, or I was skeptical of it. They made the change. I don't know if the play caller is the sole reason the offense has struggled, but nonetheless, they're doing it today.
1: It's not the reason the offense has struggled. The offense itself, by design, is part of it, and what they really are averse to doing and don't like doing, which is running the football or throwing over the middle of the field, that is number one by design. And then the quarterback's position on doing those things, his confidence in doing those things, are the two reasons. Because we ruled out what the other possibilities were. Because we changed the play caller, and we got, over the last two seasons, two guys that are capable of finding holes in zones and getting open in the middle of the field, and they still don't put the ball there. So we've ruled out that it's a player issue, and we ruled out that it was a play caller issue because we had a different one. So we now know it is the design of the offense, the head coach that designed it and has previously called the plays, and it's the quarterback. So it is the combination of that that does not use the middle of the field, that refuses to put the ball in harm's way, and despite previously in a game against the Chargers writing run the ball on your play sheet, they still don't do it.
0: Yeah, that is kind of all there. And I think Davis Webb, unfortunately, a change had to be made. He was the easiest one to change because you're not getting rid of Sean. And Bo Nix is the first-round pick incumbent guy. Davis Webb was the one with the least cachet, whatever you want to call it, in the building. So ultimately, he had to be the face of the mistakes. It feels like a lot of people know it wasn't all on him. You mentioned the quarterback and the play caller right there. There is the running the ball. We're going to get into that. There is the over the middle. We've been getting into that for three seasons now.
1: Well, I don't want to interrupt your train of thought, John. I really don't. I don't want to be rude, but this is a conversation that has come to the forefront this week on all the station and on every show that we've been talking about for 3+ years.
0: Yeah. Yeah. It's something we've continually brought up. We exchange the charting of the plays every week with Bo. One of us will always find it. Last week is a game. The guys were open. Should they have run the ball more? Yes, they should have. But the guys are open, which means the play was executed by all the players except one. Of all the performances we've seen from Bo Nix since he came in here, I felt last week was the most he's ever stood in the way of his team winning a football game.
1: And you have total recall memory of every Broncos game, yeah, and how it goes down quarter by quarter. I can't disagree with that. It's one thing for us to notice it and, you know, even notice it when Russ was the quarterback and call it out, and the plays that Sean schemes open, that the throws don't get there, or they do throw it to the guy, it's overthrown by 7 yards, or that we've seen for 2 years with Bo. Any of those things. But suddenly now everyone listens to it when Dan Orlovsky and Kurt Warner point it out, right, because it's on a national stage and they're two guys that played quarterback. And I think the initial reaction, because it was Orlovsky and ESPN, people kind of rolled their eyes and wrote it off a little bit because they're like, oh, he's a spare. What does he know? And ESPN's a joke. But then Kurt Warner did it. Super Bowl winning MVP quarterback.
0: And a guy that took the Cardinals to the Super Bowl.
1: Yeah, and said the same things.
0: Yeah.
1: And then everybody started to pay a little bit more attention. Look, I don't want to be Debbie Downer and just blast guys. Like, we're trying to get excited for a game, go over 500, go to 3-2, see some changes in the offense. The silver lining here, and it is all dependent on how he responds and how he moves forward, this has an opportunity and probably should be the most significant, important week of Bo Nix's career, because now it's all on the table. Everybody has seen it. It's been called out. Everybody has seen what is happening and why there is an issue with the offense not moving the football down the field. So pull the trigger and do it. Like, it is out there in the wide open. And Sean is protecting his quarterback. He's never going to bench him. And he's not going to do anything that is going to call him out on his mistakes publicly. He's going to stay behind him and stay on his side because he knows he still has a full season to play with a Super Bowl contending team. So he's never going to do anything that further damages their relationship that's had friction or throws him under the bus. So he did one thing he could to put Bo in a position of going, man, you know, I kind of feel guilty. I need to feel accountable for what I did when I wanted Davis Webb, and I like Davis Webb, and, you know, I wanted to do more of this, and they got me Jaylen Waddle. Like, it's me. Like, if he steps up with the self-reflection that is required to move forward at the position and play it at the level it is required to be played at to play high-level offense in the NFL, this could be the most important, best week of his career.
0: And one thing, and as hard as I'm being on Bo today, one thing I've continually pointed out with him and Sean Payton, every time we're ready for the train to fly off the tracks with Payton and Bo, it doesn't. They bounce back. They're resilient. They get a win. There's a good performance. It's been the hallmark of it. It's why they're able to kind of play so sloppy and inconsistent is because ultimately it never gets out of control. Bo, I think this week, we saw for the first time, he wasn't coddled isn't the right word. That's a little mean, but he was held accountable, I think, on a level that he has not been in his career. And unfortunately for Bo, who's usually a pretty good speaker at the podium, Bo's very smart. He's a smart guy. He didn't inspire confidence with his comments this week. It would have been better if he'd have been like, the guys were open. I didn't throw it to him. That's my job. I got in the way. I think if he would have said that, everybody would have kind of been like, okay. But instead, he kind of rationalized it. Like, if I do this, then it's like, buddy, Stidham would have thrown that ball. Ellinger would have thrown that ball.
1: Mm-hmm.
0: You can't have the two inexperienced guys
1: Ellinger
0: behind you.
1: For sure would have.
0: Ellinger would have thrown it to everybody. But that's the problem is it's not that you didn't put up 31. You didn't get it to the open guys. And to reduce it down, not to be reductive, you're the quarterback. Your job is to throw it to the open guy.
1: I thought of this morning. Yep. Do you ever play poker and play like either with your high school buddies that you just have known your whole life, and maybe some of them aren't real bright,
0: right? Yeah,
1: they're not the sharpest guys, or you're just in a neighborhood game and the guys are playing, but they're playing because they really want to have a few and get a little tipsy.
0: Poker's right? There for the other things.
1: Yeah.
0: Yeah.
1: So you can really, like, if you want to win the pot, you can kind of just fold your way into when you get good cards and everybody else is going to get hammered and you're just going to win, you know, first or second or whatever. Mm-hmm. And, you know, a little local game if you're playing for a pot. But, like, when you play real poker, you can't do that, right? Bo's got to play with the big boys now. He's not playing in the neighborhood game. He's not playing with, you know, the guys from high school that are just there to knock down a 12-pack and get hammered. Like, you got to do what is required to play at the highest level, and you can't just safely, you know, tiptoe your way into a win. You can't just back out and let everybody else screw it up every week. Like, yeah. You got to go play the game to make the hands win.
0: Yeah. Yeah. Right? Yeah. No, and he does. And if he makes half of those throws, just throws it, you know, maybe they don't get there, but you make the Niners defense freeze and know that the ball, okay, we got lucky there. That guy was open. At some point, the guys in the locker room, start to get a little upset when they're not getting the ball. So Bo, he has been resilient. Hopefully we get him bouncing back today. 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Point to prove. There's a lot. We'll get to that next.
2: The Broncos are making a major shakeup on offense. Davis Webb is out as play caller. And Sean Payton is taking back the controls. Will this finally unleash Bo Nix in the Broncos offense? Or is Denver's problem bigger than who's calling the plays? Denver Sports 104.3 The Fan. Denver's football headquarters.
3: You know that voice. 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
0: The Denver Broncos headed to LA, 2:05 kickoff. the combination of Sean Payton and Bo Nix have not beat the Chargers in LA, and they have not beat Justin Herbert. Bo Nix and Sean Payton together. It's point to prove, Chad. We'll start with we'll go with the two obvious who we've been talking about. Sean Payton, he's taken back play calling. He's going to be out there. Sean Payton, he has to prove that this was a move that was made to actually improve the team. The offense should look different today if this was the correct move.
1: Yeah, if that's the reasoning why the offense is stalling, then he does have something to prove there. Again, I keep getting accused of backhanded compliments to Sean Payton because despite the offensive failures and the way things look, his head coaching acumen is still exceptional. And it, in my opinion, has proven to be better than his reputation as the offensive genius. He's been a far better head coach than he has been an offensive innovator or anyone who can get an offense going here since he's arrived in Denver. So as a head coach, he's been fantastic. So we'll see if this head coaching move is the right call and the right button to push, or if it's just protecting his quarterback or trying to do the best he can in the moment, whatever the case may be. That's certainly one point to prove, but I think what leans into that more than anything else, the biggest one, and again, it's why this could be the most important, impactful week of his career, it's not the coach. Right? It's one guy that we've all seen that needs to play better. And when you say that, it's not saying the guy stinks or he can't do it or you're a hater or you're off the bandwagon like Cecil will scream at you. It just means that the honest assessment is he is playing poorly. We've seen him play better. We believe he can play much better and hope that he will in the future. And past performance is not indicative of future results. But right now, it's not good enough.
0: No, it hasn't been. And it really hasn't been all year. I thought Bo played really well against Jacksonville. Got him to the red zone a couple times. Play calling is where he got kind of hindered there.
1: But even then, he threw an interception in the red zone. And throwing for over 150 yards on the first half, they still only had 3 points.
0: Right, yeah. It was a bad interception in the end zone. And that's kind of a weird thing not to get off track with Bo. You'll hear people say, if he's going to get more aggressive, we have to live with the interceptions. Well, he was aggressive there. And he got picked, and everybody tore him apart for it. So we can't get on him when he does the thing we want. And then when he's like, okay, I'm not going to do that, be like, well, why aren't you doing the thing we want?
1: Well, let's just be honest about it. We want him to be aggressive, but we want him to be better. Don't stink.
0: That's what it is. I think right now, maybe the ankle without the offseason expected him to come in the game. I wanted the game to slow down for him. To use kind of a basketball example, and it may not be perfect. Last season, the game suddenly slowed down for Peyton Watson. He was a completely different player offensively. And look at what happened. I mean, he became his legend almost grew beyond what it should have around the NFL. The game does not look slower to Bo to me this year. And that's what's bothering me. He looks frantic. He looks erratic. And it's how he looked when they played Tennessee week one last year. And when Bo plays like that, it is sloppy. The turnovers do come. And maybe you could say, well, because of his ankle, he didn't have the offseason. That's fine to an extent, but it kind of piles on the whole, it's the play caller, it's the ankle, it's the And he's playing another Oregon guy today that has similar excuses made for him across the board. Bo Nix, you're not new anymore. And the guys are open. And to that, he has a point to prove today that he knows how to go out there in the NFL, and it's not too much for him to be out there. And I don't know what that looks like. I'm not going to give a stat line, but Bo has to look to me like it's not too much, like it's not moving too fast. He has to look like a starting quarterback.
1: That requires, in my opinion, to play on time, throw on target from the pocket. And we haven't seen that. That remains a point to prove for him. Doesn't mean he's not a fantastic athlete, an unbelievable competitor, a winner, right? He's all of those things, and we know he's all of those things. But he still hasn't shown he can play on time, on target, from the pocket. That is a point to prove if you want to grow and take the next step and take the leap that everybody has talked about year by year by year. When is Bo going to take the next step? That is a step that has to be proven.
0: What's interesting to me is that Jags game, he started to kind of throw it over the middle. They were spreading the ball around a lot, and it was like, okay, here it is. And then we saw it briefly in the Rams game. It was really three drives in the Rams game that we saw it from Bo. It was the two touchdown and 2-point conversion drives, and then the game-winning drive. Other than that, it wasn't even really a full quarter of good play from him in that game. Maybe it was. Last week, 214 yards, 5 yards per catch, no sacks, no interceptions. You've talked about this a lot. Bo will look at the no sacks and the no interceptions, and I think I did what I was supposed to do. No sacks, no interception. Avoid disaster. But it seemed to get extreme last week, the avoiding disaster. It's credit we've given him. He's clutch, and he avoids disaster. But last week, the avoiding disaster was so extreme that it was a negative to his team.
1: You can't win if you don't score.
0: Right.
1: And, like, you can hit the fairway all you want playing golf, but you still got to get the ball in the hole. You cannot hit it in the water. You cannot hit it in the bunker. You cannot hit it in the trees and keep hitting it straight. But if you never get it in the hole, you're not going to play a very good round. So it takes more than that. That is the bare minimum. That is what gives you a chance and affords you an opportunity to make the plays, not just avoid the bad plays. You have to go make plays. And again, you know, come on, tie your laces, put your cleats on, you know, put on your big boy pants, strap up your chin strap. Like, you got to play what is required of an NFL quarterback. You got to play that way, not just protect the football.
0: You mentioned a second ago, playing from the pocket. That's all true. Bo's biggest strength as far as making plays was off schedule, getting out of the pocket. I think where we've seen the drop off with Bo this year, truthfully, is he's still maybe developing from the pocket. Okay. The off schedule's not good. And so those plays that he used to be able to do to make up for where he may struggle in the traditional quarterback sense, that's not there. Jake Shapiro had it. I don't have it in front of me. The stats through running the ball week four for Bo last year through this year. Now, maybe he was told don't do that because of the ankle. They might have said don't do that. But when they're reading the play and there's people in the backfield, he's running backwards. There's no real playmaking going on. He's not really running and finding the throw on the run. So the part of his game that does need to get better from the pocket, sure. But the thing that made up for that, that's also not working. So I don't even know with Bo right now, getting him to play from the pocket may not be best for him because he's not good at that anyway. Maybe getting him at least where he can play well, where he's comfortable. And I don't know how that's supposed to happen. And maybe that's why Sean Payton is back calling the plays.
1: We discussed this a few weeks ago about what it would look like if this looked like a, you know, Mike Shanahan, Jake Plummer, you know, with Gary Kubiak offense, where there's
0: a lot of 2005 is the example.
1: A lot of naked boots, a lot of rollouts, and Plummer had clear line of vision, right? I think that is a good way to help Bo. I don't think that's a good way to put yourself in position to win a Super Bowl. Are you trying to win the moment and do what you can right now to keep your head above water? Or are you trying to build a team that can be a perennial contender because your quarterback can carry you at times when he needs to? And that is what Mike Shanahan ultimately saw. And I love Jake Plummer. I have no complaints. I thought they were going to the Super Bowl. Jake Plummer's awesome. The guy's still here. You know, shout out. That was super fun watching him. I think he's a great Bronco. He's the third best quarterback they've ever had. But I think when you look at Mike Shanahan's assessment of that, and you look at the way people assess quarterback play in the NFL and why they continue to give opportunities and accolades to someone like a Justin Herbert, is because of the talent and the ability to make throws and make plays from any platform all over the field, including in the pocket and on time, can give you a chance year after year after year after year, regardless of how the team around you changes. Whereas playing the way Bo has played requires a very specific team around him to go win 15 games like they did a year ago. And that's the difference when fans talk about, are we going to pay him? Is he a franchise quarterback? That is the difference. Is the quarterback enough to elevate everything around it and give you a chance to contend year after year after year? Or could you maybe get one with him playing this way, the way Jalen Hurts got one?
0: And that'd be great if they got one.
1: I would love one.
0: One's better than zero. To the point, though, about the naked boots and Jake Plummer and succeeding like that, in 2005, what does your shirt say?
1: Run the damn ball.
0: They had a 1,000-yard rusher in Mike Anderson and a 950-yard rusher in Tatum Bell. They had almost 2,000-yard rushers that year. So it worked because they would bite. You could get the deep. You can play singular like that if you can dominate another area right there. So, and that's what, that's another thing that's kind of hurting Bo. But
1: two more games till Jonah Coleman comes back.
0: That's right. Two more games till Jonah Coleman's back.
1: Or he's eligible to come back.
0: That's right. 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
0: 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We now go behind enemy lines with Fernando Ramirez from the Sporting Tribune. Fernando, thanks for joining us. We'll dive right into it. The Chargers, they're 0-4. They're disappointed, and they are injured unlike any team in the NFL. What is the attitude around the team heading into this game? Is it they got nothing to lose, or are they nervous their season could be over?
17: Well, I appreciate you guys for having me on, but yeah, no, it's a disappointment. Obviously, some guys questioning what's going on and why this is kind of failing. But the injuries, I mean, it literally is their MO. It's been their MO for years. I mean, Rashawn Slater has been injured a lot. Joe Wald still hasn't played a 17-game season. It's just been one of those things where injuries keep on piling up and they try and play musical chairs. But at one point, musical chairs runs out, especially when you have to play a front like Denver. So obviously there's optimism from the coaching staff about them being able to save this season. But with some of the injuries that are piling up, it's just it's going to be hard to rescue this, especially with the way their schedule looks.
1: Fernando, musical chairs is a fun analogy there, because to me it doesn't seem like Jim Harbaugh and Mike McDaniel would be fans of the same type of music. So what has been your take so far on how they've worked together, how they've gelled, and how much of their offensive struggles have been that as opposed to just the injuries?
17: Well, I think it's a combination of everything. I mean, in the offseason during OTAs and minicamp, we would see that the guys wouldn't really practice. Like, it was just kind of like slow, like a walkthrough mostly. And we're kind of like wondering, with a new offense, why are you trying to do that? And I think it was Jim trying to limit the injuries on the team. But then you get into training camp, and they're about an hour and a half practices. They're not very long. And then I think the big deceiver in everything was when they did the joint practice against the 49ers, because the Chargers offense was just throwing at will. They were moving the football at will on the 49ers. And you're like, oh, okay, maybe this offense is going to be better than what we thought. And then you see game one and you're like, whoa, what is going on? Like, why are they struggling? Well, and it's not even game one. It was the second drive of game one, because on that first drive, they moved the ball up like nothing. Ladd McConkey had three catches for 60 yards on that opening drive. And you're like, oh, okay. And then the second drive and the third drive, and you started noticing, hey, maybe there is a problem here. And it just looks like there's a disconnect between Justin and Mike McDaniel, which is not where you want a disconnect to be. It just doesn't look efficient. It looks like Justin is frustrated, probably the most I've ever seen him frustrated. And I've been here since Justin's been a rookie, so I've never seen Justin this frustrated. And I think they just need to simplify the offense. And that's the thing with a Mike McDaniel, there is no simplifying the offense. It is a lot of complicated movements, and I think he needs to go away from that and kind of just ask Justin, what do you want to see? That's when I think Jim needs to be the dad of the household and get everybody in order and handle hand out some spankings and tell his kids, hey, you guys need to relax. We need to run an offense that's comfortable for both the offensive coordinator and the quarterback, but they have not seemed to do that yet.
0: And we are talking to Fernando Ramirez of the Sporting Tribune behind enemy lines about the Chargers. Talk about this run game with the Chargers. Omarion Hampton was the number one pick a year ago. With the offensive line down, you know, Ladd McConkey's out, running the ball really might be their best bet to keep Justin Herbert upright. Do you expect more commitment from them today? And is it going to be Mitchell more than Hampton? What do you expect that run game to look like from the Chargers?
17: Well, it's kind of been a disappointment, because you've seen the way Omarion's kind of run the football. And for some reason, Mike has gone more for the Keaton Mitchell, Kimani Vidal kind of route, and because they're faster. But I think a bruiser like Omarion is definitely what this team needs. But the other thing is that for some reason, like, and it's funny, I kind of was noticing this, when they run with Keaton, it's to the outside. When they run with Omarion, it's through the guards and the tackles. I'm like, a defensive coordinator is going to be able to pick this up clean if I am. So it feels like they're kind of going more the Keaton and Kimani Vidal route. But Mike McDaniel said this week, no, it's just kind of we're going with the hot hand. But to me, Omarion Hampton was running the ball really well against Seattle, and then they just kind of went away from him. And I don't know if it's a fumbling issue or he's not as fast as what Mike McDaniel wants from his running back. but they need to run the ball more with him because he is their bruiser. He's the guy that that tires out the defense. That it costs a lot. I mean, I remember I asked Deion Henley before the season about him, and he goes, "Omarion, it hurts to try and tackle Omarion." So I think Mike is kind of going about this the wrong way, and I think he needs to feature Omarion more just because he is that back that adds an explosive factor as well as the bruising factor. But, yeah, it's kind of like, again, it's a game of musical chairs at the running back position too, where you're kind of questioning why isn't their first-round draft running back being used as much as the other guys. But that's another mystery and a long list of mysteries about this season so far for the Chargers.
1: Fernando Ramirez from the Sporting Tribune taking us behind enemy lines for the Chargers here today. Fernando, I want to look at the other side of the ball because here in Denver, we are no strangers to the defense having to carry the offense to victory. And we've seen this happen with previous teams by just really Derwin James almost single-handedly or Khalil Mack, even if it was back to his Raiders days against the Broncos. But when James isn't out there today and that side of the ball has injuries too, are they capable of doing something like that when the offense is struggling as poorly as it is for the Chargers?
17: Well, it just depends because, I mean, the defense is actually – I thought Chris O'Leary's kind of – he's kind of calmed down, and I thought the defense has been playing well. The problem is the offense is putting him in bad positions with weird turnovers, late turnovers, block punts. Like, there's a lot of things that have really hampered the defense – from being a lot better statistically than I have seen them. I mean, last week, Khalil Mack got a sack. They've had other times where they, I mean, in Buffalo, all three guys got a sack, Akeem Mezidor, Khalil Mack, and Tuli Tuipulotu. And that's where you saw a little bit more of that pass rush kind of getting to Josh Allen. Last week, Sam was kind of getting the ball out quickly, so that kind of hampered them a little bit. But I think the defense has done a better job. It's just the offense can't be turning over the ball and expecting the defense to save them. So I definitely think that the defense is good enough, even without Derwin. I think they have some good pieces there. But the problem is going to be the pass rush. If the pass rush can get to Denver, then I think they can. But it's just the offense restricting themselves from making dumb mistakes and costing them field position because the defense can only hang on so long. We saw they turned the ball over five times from Josh Allen, and they still couldn't win the football game because the offense couldn't muster up anything. So that's definitely you guys have always heard this. A couple of plays can be the difference between 4-0 and 0-4. And this year, they're 0-4 because of those little plays. Last year, the ball went the right way, and there were 3-1 at this point. This year, it's all kind of gone the opposite. Now they're 0-4.
0: And Fernando, last one for me here. There was reports yesterday that Khalil Mack could possibly get traded to the Bears. I don't know how legitimate they were. If the Chargers, and I'm not necessarily predicting it because the Broncos have got their own problems, but if the Chargers were to lose, do you expect them to be maybe sell off? Could there be changes in the coaching staff during the year? What does a loss mean for the Chargers today in their season?
17: I mean, the only thing is, I think the Chargers should, if it just continues going downhill, I think they should sit down with Khalil and been like, "Hey, we respect you. We love you. You've been great." Khalil's been great with us as a media. Like, he is always open to talking to us and everything. So he's been great from that standpoint, but they should allow him to go get the best chance to go get a ring, whether that's there or Buffalo or wherever he can go. I definitely think that they should allow him to have that opportunity because that's the only thing missing out of his Hall of Fame resume is to go get a ring. But I definitely think that they will, I don't know about sellers completely. I think Khalil, they would. I think everything else, I think they might keep to themselves. But coaching staff changes, the only way I could see it is Mike McDaniel. But then who calls the offense? I don't think anybody wants to see Adam Gase on the sideline again. So it'd have to be I'm sorry. I'm just being honest. Yeah. I think it would have to be Shane Day, the quarterback's coach. And how much does Shane want to do that? I mean, a couple of years ago, they fired Brandon Staley. And Kellen Moore's like, "Yeah, no, I'm good. I do not want no Herbert. I'm good. I do not want to." They had to bring up their defensive line coach to give Smith to become their interim head coach for the last 4 weeks. So I definitely think that Mike McDaniel would be the only thing. It's just who takes over as the play caller. And that would have to be, in my opinion, and it would have to be Shane Day, the quarterback coach. But I don't know. It's just interesting. It's so interesting. I've never seen a Jim Harbaugh-led team be this bad. Even this last year in San Francisco, it wasn't this bad. So I'm honestly surprised to see how bad it's gotten here.
1: Fernando, real quick, I'm sure Jim Harbaugh would tell you he can win 13 straight games and all will be well, but what is your realistic expectation for how this plays out the rest of the season for the Chargers?
17: I'll say the Chargers want, like, fans want Jeremiah Smith. I don't think the Chargers will have an opportunity for him. I think they're going to win a couple games and kind of put themselves in that, like, top, like, they'll go from, like, the 7th pick to, like, the 13th pick. They'll be right around that range. But that's where I think they're gonna end up landing. I really don't see how they can turn this around, especially with all the injuries that they have, and who knows how long Rashawn's going to be out. So I just don't see how they can save this unless they completely change everything they've done offensively, which I don't see Jim doing, because, like you said this week, I respect Mike McDaniel. We're with him. We believe in him. We believe in this offense. So unless that tune changes, I don't see them winning any. I don't see them being able to completely flip this.
0: Fernando, this was really great insight to the Chargers, getting us ready for the game today. Thank you so much for joining us. And maybe last week of the season we meet again and these teams have turned it around and got something to play for.
17: I'm sure one team will get it turned around. The other, I don't believe that.
0: There we go. Awesome. Thanks, Fernando. Enjoy the game.
17: Have a good one.
0: That was Fernando Ramirez from the Sporting Tribune joining us behind enemy lines to talk the Chargers. 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Chad's got the shirt on. Can the Broncos start to run the damn ball? 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
0: 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Chad, you did everything you could to not wear that shirt this year. You did everything you could to not wear it, but now you got it.
1: Sometimes, you know, desperate times call for desperate measures. And I was debating, right? It's not the biggest thing, I think, hampering the Broncos at this point, but I think it could help cure a lot of other ills if they would run the damn ball.
0: Run the damn ball. Last week, J.K. Dobbins, 11 carries, 40 yards. R.J. Harvey, 7 carries, 26 yards. They both averaged 3.6. Tyler Bidet, 2 carries, 7 yards, 3.5. You don't get much more consistent than that, under 4 yards. Here's what's interesting, though, Chad. The Broncos are 2-2. In the two games they've won, they've had more rushing attempts than their opponent. In the two games they've lost, the opponent has outrushed them pretty significantly. The Broncos and 49ers last week ran 65 and 64 plays, basically even. The Broncos ran it 23 times. The 49ers ran it 35. The 49ers did not successfully run the football last week. Christian McCaffrey was shut down. Vance Joseph coached his ass off last week. It's one of the best we've seen from him, but they kept running the ball. And ultimately, they did win the football game. Now, how they got there, you could talk about it all you want, but ultimately, it's a question I've asked you last week, and I'm going to continue to ask it. Let's get the attempts where they need to be and then worry about the production.
1: Yeah, I agree completely. Make a defense think about it. Make a defense feel it, that you can lean on them. Let the offensive line get in a rhythm and a flow to feel some wins pushing forward. Let the running backs feel some wins pushing forward. Take some pressure and decision making off of Bo Nix's plate and off of his shoulders, to where he doesn't have to think and make a read and make a throw on every single play. Do all of those things. And the other thing that I think flies way under the radar is Sean Payton, Bo Nix, and this team has proven to be way, way, way above average, like supreme, excellent in tight one score games in the clutch at the end of the game. So just do that and shorten the game. When you're throwing the ball all the time and you're holding it for 47 seconds and punting, you're increasing the number of possessions. And then you're increasing the variables that come into play in the game and how long your defense has to be out there, how much you have to defend, how many different chances everybody gets. Well, let's just cut that down. Because if you cut it down and there's limited chances, you're better than anybody when it's tight at the end of the game. So why wouldn't you want to do that, instead of opening the door for a George Kittle play to happen and blow the game wide open?
0: Because the injuries. You had injuries happen, and that elongated game, the Marvin Mims fumble. You add the opportunity for disaster to strike, and it could be out of your hands. Pat Sertan getting hurt had nothing to do with anything the offense was doing. Further to your point, preserve the defense, have them on the field less, because the big criticism of the defense late last year when they fall apart, not so much criticism, the reason was they were exhausted because of how much they played early on in the year. We were thinking they get Jaylen Waddle. You're going to preserve the defense. It'll look different. They'll be better late. This Vance Joseph defense, I said it again, is playing incredible right now. I mean, second half against the Jags, second half against the Rams, what we saw against the 49ers. I don't think there's a coordinator really coaching better than Vance. If you want to throw out the Chiefs game, that's fine. The Broncos aren't taking advantage of that right now. And you can take advantage of that better by running the football.
1: Look, nobody wants to admit this because nobody aspires to be this. But you're Iowa football. No one likes watching Iowa football.
0: Right.
1: No one likes watching no offense and running the ball and playing great defense and playing great special teams and figuring out a way to win at the end, come out on top. That's who you are. You're Iowa football right now. Until you do something about your quarterback play and the way your offense is called and designed to more effectively move it, you're Iowa football. So embrace it and do the things that it takes to win games the way Iowa football wins games.
0: And with that, with the running game, there's a point you've been bringing up all year, and you just give Bo a mental break on a play when you run the football, because he does look overwhelmed. He does look erratic out there, and he does play in the sense, it feels like at times he thinks every play, it's weird. He puts so much pressure on every play when he throws it to where he thinks if he screws up that play, he screws up the entire game. With the running attempts, something that we've continually heard is they use this bubble screen in the swing pass to simulate the run game. It's a pass. Therefore, it is not a running play. I don't like that. It is when you snap the ball and the quarterback throws it, guess what? You didn't run the ball. One thing I don't like about it as it relates to the running game is he's throwing it to RJ Harvey every single play. RJ Harvey was hurt already this year. Jonah Coleman is already hurt. Multiple times when Bo Nix is doing this, and he goes, throw it to RJ, have him run it 20 yards. He's fist fighting eight guys to get that 20 yards. Mm-hmm. When I was young, my buddies Jeremy and Jeff would do this thing where we would play football with a bunch of kids, and they would snap it and just throw it to me on the side because I was small, and I would just get demolished mm-hmm. by all these dudes. He's doing that to RJ Harvey. So these swing passes and how the running back is engaging with the defense, it increased the risk that something goes wrong with RJ Harvey when he's already been injured, when Jonah Coleman is already out, when your season faltered last year because you lost your starting running back. Just the overall execution of not just running the ball, but when you do put the ball in the hands of the running backs, it's just, it's sloppy, and it's just increasing the odds somebody gets hurt. And RJ fumbled last week. The Broncos just happened to get it back. So just a complete and total misuse of running backs.
1: I said it this week on Denver Sports Tonight. I think there's three players so far this season that

0: those three guys, like the rest of the team is not meeting the standard of aggressiveness. Sean played the be aggressive coming back and going out and punching people in the mouth, you know, not literally, figuratively. But yeah, the I don't know how long you expect the RJ Harvey thing to last, right? You can't just continually go to that well and think he's going to survive it. But by the same token, that's what people say is like, well, you can't give J.K. Dobbins 30 carries. He's not going to survive it. You got to figure out something that is not having the quarterback in shotgun, making a throw and making a read and a decision on every play of the game.
1: I think if you told a defensive coordinator you're going to play the Broncos, their leading receiver will be R.J. Harvey, you're going to go, we won that
0: great
1: game. Yeah, that's
0: next.
1: It's not Jalen Waddle. Yeah. It, that Pat Bryant, understand he's hurt. The Pat Bryant, yeah, the Troy Franklin, those guys, yeah, the fast guys didn't, yeah, get us. We'll,
0: yeah,
1: take that.
0: Yeah,
1: we'll
0: the guy that catches it behind the line of scrimmage. Okay, deal.
1: We'll take that all day. So, and to circle back, I think where Chad and I have getting, and Chad, you were on this 3 years ago when Russell Wilson was still the quarterback. When you have a 50-50 split or close to of the run and the pass, they're more likely to win the game. And again, I will come back to it. This year, when they've had more attempts running the ball than their opponent, they've won twice. When it's the other way, they've lost twice.
0: And it's rarely 50-50 in the NFL anymore. I mean, maybe a couple teams at the, right, top, if they've got an opponent that they know they outclass, right, that they'll just run it down their throat the whole time, like the Bears will do that, or the Falcons are showing they can do that now. But if you can get it closer to 60-40-ish, right, if you can get the attempts, if you can manage the game that way, it's always going to be better at all levels of football. It's just always going
1: to
0: be better.
1: Just put it to a point, and I always use the 2015 defense as this example. I don't know where they ranked in anything because I saw it with my own eyes that they were great. I didn't need to look anything up. As far as the attempts with the running back, just get it to where I don't have to look it up. Mm-hmm. Just that my eyes told me they ran the ball. They committed to running the ball, and then I don't even have to go look it up because we clearly saw it.
0: Look, here's an indicator. If a punt comes and the Broncos field it, and then you get up to go take a squirt, or you get up to fill your ice and, you know, refill your drink, and you come back and they're punting, like
1: they didn't run the ball.
0: They're not running the ball.
1: Right.
0: They're not running the ball.
1: And 2 yards a carry, people might say that's bad. If you run it on first down and second down and you get third and six is manageable.
0: Here's the thing, and this goes back to really how egregiously poor the quarterback play has been. Did you know that the Broncos, I think, they're definitely a top five team. They might be higher than that in the NFL on
1: third down
0: yards to go.
1: Yeah, you had that stat. It's like their fifth. Here it is. The Broncos average 6 yards to go on third down, fifth best in the NFL. Third down conversion rate is 40%, 11th best.
0: But they still don't score points.
1: Mm-hmm.
0: So
1: we're getting all over the run game when perhaps how they approach third is improved. All of that's improved, and then they get, okay, that's something to watch. Again, it comes back to not out on him, but Bo Nix. There needs to be something there, but there needs to be improvement there. 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We get into all of that next.
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9: Well, that's just a classic Southern California song right there, The Far Side. My brother saw The Far Side when they toured this album, and they threw a shirt into the audience. My brother caught it. Some dudes tried to jump him, and his friends fought off all these guys, and then my brother took one to the face. Held on to the shirt, though.
10: For a t-shirt.
9: For a t-shirt.
10: What we do for a t-shirt.
9: The Far Side, they will be here at Red Rocks. Check this out, October 29th. The Far Side, De La Soul, Diggable Planets, Cypress Hill, Method Man, and Redman.
10: Are we going?
9: Oh, yeah, I'm going.
10: That's a Thursday?
9: It's a Saturday. It's a Friday or Saturday. It might be a Thursday. You're right. Yes, it's a Thursday because Halloween's a Saturday. So, yeah, so that one's going to be good. We're going. If you want to get a ticket, me and my brother are going.
10: Noted.
9: That's
10: going to be
9: the
10: list.
9: That's
10: going to take a look.
9: We'll do a pregame. We'll do a pregame show leading up. Does De La Soul? Okay. So the Broncos, I think the obvious answer is who's more desperate for the win here? The Broncos or the Chargers? The obvious answer is the Chargers. They're 0-4. However, if the Broncos lose this game, things could really start to get out of control. They would if they lose this game, the one thing they've avoided, which is disaster since Sean Payton and Bo Nix have been together, could start to creep in. They'd be 2-3. The best they could do is 3-3 in the six-game gauntlet with Seattle coming in Thursday. So with that, I do ask, are the Broncos as desperate as the Chargers for a win today?
10: I don't think so. Okay. I really don't. And part of that goes back to I'm sticking to my guns from when the schedule came out, and we all have been looking at this six-game gauntlet for months now, and I said they could go 2-4, and I'd be fine. Like, they could win two of those games, and I would be perfectly fine with what the rest of the schedule looks like. If things look like they are playing well, it wouldn't bother me one bit. You know, the Chargers, it's a little bit of a different story because they basically don't have fans. So, like, there's no sense of urgency. There's no Super Bowl or bust because bust doesn't mean anything. There's no consequences for anything. Like, it's just not an important thing. They don't register on the radar the way the Broncos do and the way panic sets in if things aren't going absolutely perfect. So, they're perceived a little bit differently, but no. You know, I don't think the Broncos will lose today, but they could. It's not going to change a whole lot about their season.
9: The Chargers are missing everybody, basically except Justin Herbert. And Khalil Mack. You name the best players on that team, those guys aren't going to be out there today. All due respect to the guys that will be out there. That doesn't have an effect on the optics and what it says about this Broncos team if they can't go out there and beat a team with no offensive line, with no Derwin James, who's been a Broncos killer in this run. That doesn't create a sense of, boy, this team's in some real trouble if they couldn't win a road game that's essentially a home game against the most battered team with injuries in the NFL.
10: I mean, I think it's two different things for us and for Broncos country as fans versus the Broncos internally in the building. I think, yes, obviously it is, you know, this is a disaster, burn it all down. How do you lose to this team? They don't have anybody playing, and everybody loses their mind because the Broncos fall to 2-3. I think within the building it is just, we got to take a real hard look in the mirror as to why this is not going right, because we just lost to a bunch of backups. I don't think they will waver, right? You've mentioned their resiliency and what they've been under Sean Payton and what they think of the group they have and how they respond when they've had adversity. I think it will be a little bit of a wake-up call for them, but it wouldn't be something in the sense of, oh my God, we lost to them, we stink, and we're hopeless. Like, it wouldn't be that. It would spawn a positive reaction from them internally, not the negative reaction that the fan base would have.
9: Everybody's going to freak out because they are 2-2. They've been 2-2 the previous 2 years, but it felt like the last 2 years when the Broncos are 2-2, the momentum was on an upswing.
10: Plus, I mean, the Colts game was like they won the game.
9: Yeah, they had the penalty, the leverage penalty at the end, and they lost to the Chargers on a walk-off. I mean, they could have easily been undefeated at that point. We're definitely not feeling that now. The Chiefs game was never going to happen with the way that unfolded. Last week, they could have won. That was an insanely winnable game, especially heading into the second half. Marvin Mims, you can't fumble right there. And that's kind of the thing is that discipline with this team, the resiliency, does that bounce back? That's kind of where they shine the most. I think today is a perfect game to do that because, oddly enough, as bad as it's been for the Chargers, the Broncos were the more ridiculed team this week across the NFL. The Broncos were the team that was more talked about of having problems with the offense than the Chargers. Now, part of that might be they've rehashed the Chargers' problems so much that everybody's just kind of moved on when they hit 0-4. But at 2-2, where you've played really good teams, the Broncos' backs are kind of against the wall. We'll flip it. A win for the Broncos today, I think that settles it down. They're 3-2. They're guaranteed 500 in this six-game gauntlet, potentially 4-2. Sean Payton wins in October. You could talk yourself into, hey, could have beat the Niners. Things didn't go great. We're exactly where we should be. Things are going to be fine. I think a win actually does quite a bit for the confidence of this team heading out of the first quarter of the season.
10: What if it's a win without an offensive touchdown?
9: Ha! Well, that's fine. That's kind of what they always do.
10: I don't think anything settles down if the offense doesn't
9: score. The narrative doesn't.
10: But, you know, they're 3-2 going into a short week at home. You should always win your Thursday home games. period.
9: Like, I think so.
10: You should. And Seattle's a one-dimensional football team. They only throw, and it's Sam Darnold throwing. Like, I know they won the Super Bowl. I know they have a really good coach. They have an amazing defense. The Broncos should win the game on Thursday. So if they win today, they should be sitting at 4-2.
9: Well, they should feel real good about it, too, because then you're looking at Thursday going, we can get out of here 4-2. You can convince yourself there's not another team in the NFL that would go 4-2 against those six teams right there. I think today it just settles it down. It's interesting you bring up the optics of it. Without an offensive touchdown, I do think they score, but I mean, I'm not pulling out the phone and locking in the bet either. What is that? That's interesting. Let me put it like this. This is how I'll answer that. You don't apologize for winning on the road in the NFL.
10: Well, to me, it goes back to this is a point to prove. You have to prove that this team this year can win on the road because you're 0-2. You have to prove you can beat the Chargers there because Sean Payton is 0-3. In LA. So you got to prove that you can do that. Well, you know, however you go about it, you got to prove that you can win on the road.
9: Yeah, because they're 0-2 on the road right now. This is a divisional game that's important. And again, you set up nicely for Thursday night. But they got to focus on getting this today. What affects the team more, a win or a loss? Obviously, there's the obvious one, gives you one more win. But mentally, confidence and everything, does a loss really create a doom situation? Or does a win propel them to where everybody thinks they can be?
10: I think a loss really creates the stress and the strain and the pressure and the hyper-focus that, you know, honestly probably should be required week to week throughout the season. I don't think a win does anything. I think a win, all is well. Win, you know, we're fine. We're fine. Just stay the course. No one panic.
9: We had a bad game in San Francisco.
10: So no matter what it looks like, if you win, you win. And you know, that's what I've kind of said all along. Accept this team for who they are and just worry about winning the games and stop getting so upset about what it looks like on offense, because this has been 4 years of this. The offense has been painful to watch, but that's who they are.
9: You know what I did like
10: Iowa
9: this week
10: football.
9: Is we've finally stopped saying, if they can just get going early on offense, we've now accepted that is just not a thing for the Denver Broncos. One thing I want to look at, though, that I will kind of point out, I think 3-and-out, they were dramatically improved on last week. I think they only had like one for quite a while. So they were moving the ball. Again, it's something you've uncovered on this show. They're just not scoring. They're kind of doing everything else right. They're just not scoring. So is that something we see help them win today? I don't know. Got to see it to believe it. 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And later we will have our fan injury report brought to you by Lost Creek Medical. There is one guy on this Broncos team that I think is shining more than anybody, and he's not getting that credit, and we might see him shine again today. Who is that? We get into that next.
8: The Broncos are making a major shakeup on offense. Davis Webb is out as play caller. And Sean Payton is taking back the controls. Will this finally unleash Bo Nix in the Broncos offense? Or is Denver's problem bigger than who's calling the plays? Denver Sports 104.3 The Fan. Denver's football headquarters.
0: You know that voice. 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
9: Taking you up to kick off is the Broncos, an important one against the Chargers today. The Broncos look to bounce back from their loss last week against the San Francisco 49ers. Chad, my biggest concern coming in to this season, and this concern might expose me as an absolute fool who should be kicked off the air, but I was very concerned about Vance Joseph and the defense. I said to you on our schedule release show that I was worried by this point in the season that Vance would be the ire of Broncos country, that they would have turned on him because I thought the defense would have a hard time getting off the field. It hasn't been perfect at times, especially week one, but I think Vance Joseph is turning in one of the best coaching jobs we've seen from anybody in a long time, specifically who he's gone up against. I just think Vance has been lights out. Don't look at the stats. He's really coaching his ass off out there. What do you make of Vance this year?
10: Last week was outstanding. Against the 49ers, it was phenomenal. And Kyle got him on one play when he blitzed, and Kyle saw that he was probably going to blitz, and they got him with Kittle, but it was the only thing Kittle did in the entire game. But to lose John Franklin Myers, to not have Jonathan Cooper out there, to have the serious question marks, the inside linebacker spots that everybody has talked about all offseason and into the start of this season. And now we'll see an even bigger challenge today without Pat Surtain, without Riley Moss out there and a team that can game plan for it. No, Vance has been great. And first and foremost, I'll say leading that charge. I didn't think he could be better than he's been like the last couple of years, but Zach Allen is playing as well as anybody in football.
9: He's
10: awesome.
9: If his last name was Watt, he would be leading everything in defensive player of the year betting lines.
10: Yeah.
9: Like if his last name was Watt, he's unassuming. He is disrupting everybody, every play. He is Jonathan Cooper and Zach Allen in one until Jonathan Cooper is back. They've been great. And
1: week one for Vance to rally the guys after that week one tackling fiasco and everybody play where they need to, the halftime adjustments against the Jags and the Rams and guys just buying in. I'm not sure there's a coach in the NFL you'll find where his guys love and respect and follow him as well as these guys do Vance Joseph. And Alex Singleton's been playing well. And especially last week, that was the one, Christian McCaffrey exposing those middle linebackers. His name, when it came up, it was nothing special. You pointed this out, though, today. No Riley Moss, no Pat Surtain. I think it's important to note, the Broncos went undefeated last year when Pat Surtain was injured. So they have done this. This is not uncharted territory for them. But you also have Riley Moss out at least today. Justin Herbert is a very capable guy. Bad offensive or injured offensive line. I think those corners are going to be tested on very quick passes to avoid that pass rush. So we're going to see very early Jahdae Barron and Chris Abrams-Drain. Specifically, Barron is going to, they're going to go after him. So he's got to go out there. You talk about point to prove. Jahdae's got to prove that first round status.
10: Here's the good news. The Chargers are without four of their top five receivers.
1: That's insane.
10: And I think tight end issues as well.
1: Yeah,
10: so,
1: they don't have Njoku.
10: And yeah, they don't have anybody to protect Justin Herbert. I'm not going to indicate what I would want Vance Joseph to do because, again, he's doing a phenomenal job. He can do whatever he thinks is best. I think it'd be really fun as a fan if we saw a Brian Flores-type game and they blitz on 80% of the downs.
1: That was going to be
10: just
1: a key to, yeah.
10: Go
1: yeah.
10: Beat the hell out of Justin Herbert and don't make Barron and KD cover for more than 2.5 seconds, 3 seconds. Justin Herbert's got to throw the ball or he's going to get buried. So there's one stop, one route, one step, one start off the line, and that's all that Barron and Abrams-Drain have to do. They don't have to worry about double moves and plays down the field because everybody is coming and we're going to just beat the hell out of Justin Herbert today.
1: Now I'm nervous because in Vance's first year as a head coach, coming off a bye, the Giants came in here on Sunday Night Football without four of their five receivers and just worked the Broncos. Like, Eli Manning tore them up. Let Jahdae Barron be Larry Brown in the Super Bowl to where he can just stand there and the ball might just land with him and he can take it the other way. But that's actually the best way to probably protect these guys today is just overwhelm Herbert to the point to where they've just got Chris Abrams-Drain and Jahdae Barron just kind of have to hang out. Of those receivers that are missing for the Chargers, Ladd McConkey is one of them, and that's a guy that allows for those quick passes that kind of offset a pass rush. So while it is 4 of the 5, Ladd McConkey specifically is a great foil for an aggressive defense like Vance. So the Broncos really do benefit by those guys being out there today, and it gives them one game of reprieve to get reps and confidence for Barron and for Barron and Chris Abrams-Drain, because JSN's coming in Thursday night.
10: I will enjoy watching the game a lot more today if my takeaway is, boy, the defense just ate them alive, and I'm not even thinking about what the offensive changes were.
1: That'd be great.
10: That's how I would prefer to watch this game. I'm tired after 4 years of watching this offense. I'm tired of it. I'm tired of having an expectation of it. So it's fun for me when the defense can just tee off. Justin Herbert should look like a punching bag today.
1: Yeah. They should really get after him. He's looked like that all year. The Chargers, even with Slater and Alt in there.
10: Joe Alt is out, but he's been having a terrible year.
1: For
10: a really good player, he's been awful.
1: He's been awful. Their interior line, they lost their center for the year. The most injured team in the history of sports, it feels like. This team, for decades, it just everybody is hurt all the time. Guys that never get hurt go play there and get hurt. It's fascinating, really, what goes on with the Chargers. And yeah, you tee off on Herbert today. And with that, with Vance, as somebody who now just, I just can't believe what I've seen from Vance Joseph this year and how good it's been. If I'm going to trust one guy to protect those two corners, it's going to be VJ. It's going to be VJ's going to come up with something that's not going to leave those guys exposed. So it is all lining up for the Broncos while they're missing some guys, two of their best, most important players, Riley Moss, Pat Surtain. They've got the right guy in charge to find a way to not get that exposed against this Chargers team.
10: Well, we talked about it this summer, and one of the areas we were the most confident in was the Broncos' depth in the secondary. And I'll go ahead and trust their depth in the secondary over the Chargers' depth at wide receiver.
1: That's a great point. And with that, I'm going to go off of that. Boy, a Jaquan McMillan disguise blitz today on Herbert. I mean, this is the game. Vance dials that play up. It was a Hufanga against the Rams, mm-hmm. where he dialed it up. This is the type of game for Jaquan, because he's going to have to leave the safeties back there because of the injuries. I look for that at some point today. Vance to find that, and Jaquan come in and blindside Justin Herbert, hopefully maybe creating a fumble in the process. But Broncos don't have any fumble recoveries. They got 4 interceptions. They've yet to recover a fumble, though, on defense.
10: The interception, they should have at least one interception today.
1: Oh, he's given it up too, Justin, this year. He's not comfortable. Justin Herbert is having a terrible time playing quarterback, not just physically and how bad it's going. I think he hates it.
10: Well, and that's what Fernando Ramirez told us from the Sporting Tribune, that like he just is not on the same page with Mike McDaniel. And it's too much. It's too complex. You throw in all their injuries, and their offense is just nobody's on the same page. And the Broncos should be the team that can come in and make sure that stays on course the same way today. They're not going to get on track against the Broncos.
1: No, and when the Chargers were dysfunctional earlier in Justin Herbert's career, pre-Harbaugh, Vic Fangio in Vance's first year, they really destroyed him. Herbert didn't really play well against the Broncos until Harbaugh got there. Fangio and Vance really, really gave him problems. I think it might look more like that. I think PS2's first pick six came against Justin Herbert. But the Broncos...
10: Who has the pick today? We're convinced there's going to be
1: Brandon
10: at least...
1: Jones.
10: There's going to be at least one interception today.
1: Brandon Jones.
10: I got Brandon Jones.
1: Who do you got?
10: I'll take McMillan.
1: Sean Boyd, Broncos. Who gets the pick today?
2: Somebody that you didn't see coming. Alex Singleton.
1: That would be great.
2: Catches him trying to go underneath to the flat. And who knows where he takes it back.
1: That'll be great. Yeah, a big turnover today. I think I expect it. I think this defense, given all the injuries of the Chargers, they can get at least one interception against them. And I expect them to do it. Excited to see what Vance has for the Chargers today. 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Our 9 News Broncos insider, Mike Kliss, joins us next.
0: You know that voice, the one that says, not today, next week. 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
24: Just sit right there. I'll tell you how I became the prince of a town called Bel-Air.
1: Fan Football Pregame Show. We will be joined momentarily by our 9 News Broncos insider, Mike Kliss. People can't see Sean Boyd, but he is wearing a Bel-Air Academy basketball jersey right now while playing the Fresh Prince of Bel-Air. Boy, Ben Johnson, for a guy that talks a big game, sure does lay an egg pretty frequently, doesn't he, Chad?
10: Now an interception on the goal line from Case Keenum, who replaced Tyson Bagent. Yeah, the Packers are just boat racing the Bears. It's 31-7. So, offensive genius, Ben Johnson, everybody's next wunderkind, McVay. 3 points against the Vikings, 7 points against the Packers in division games.
1: Just looking around the NFL today, the Texans, they're up 26-3. Looks like they're gonna get that win. Do you expect the Marvin Harrison Jr. trade to go through tomorrow, Chad? With that, one of the more interesting storylines I've seen in the NFL in a long time. It's an announced trade, but we're delaying announcing who he's going to.
10: That was a new one. That was certainly a new one to me. And there were a lot of rumors that it might be an AFC West team, but I think it's probably the Texans.
1: And we are now joined by our 9 News Broncos insider, Mike Kliss. Mike is presented by Fitness Gallery and Monarch Construction and Roofing. Mike, pretty boring week for you covering the Broncos. Nothing happened at all for the Broncos.
25: A lot of chaos, guys. It definitely changes things. I think, the best case scenario for the Broncos is the offensive players get the message that what they've been doing is not good enough. They'll play with more intensity. Seem like the team has lacked focus to me through the first four games, and sometimes that can happen to teams when you have everybody back and you have all these expectations after having a real good season the year before, and it's hard to get started again, and so I think this is Sean Payton's way of saying I fired one guy. Who's next if you don't start playing better? So I do anticipate the offense to look much sharper today.
10: Mike, I hate to oversimplify things, but the game the Broncos look the best is the one game they ran for 100 yards in the four so far this year. In six games against the Chargers since Sean Payton has been here, his teams, with him calling the plays, have run for over 100 yards every single time against the Chargers. Are we looking at running the ball today until we hit that 100-yard mark or beyond?
25: Yeah, they'll run it a little bit more, and they'll run it a little bit more early. He's complained about it to the sideline reporter at halftime, I think every game, about not being in good balance. And so, Davis Webb, basically his last series he called, they did nothing but run the ball to get back in the game against the 49ers, you know, to make it 17-14. It was a lot of Taylor Bede and Dobbins and Harvey. And, you know, it's kind of ironic that they're going to start running the ball here today more. But they will, but they're not, you know, under Sean Payton, 100 yards, that's not very much. The last in the 4 years with Sean Payton, you know, they've ranked 16th in rushing, 16th in rushing, 18th in rushing. And then this year with Davis Webb calling the first four games, they're off to a 29th ranking start. So I guess average, getting back to average is what the Broncos are seeking here, which would provide, you know, the hope is enough balance for Bo's play action to work.
1: We are talking to our 9 News Broncos insider, Mike Kliss. Mike, you know, we know Bo likes to avoid disaster, and he does it maybe better than anybody in the NFL. Last week, no interceptions, no sacks, but obviously not throwing the ball downfield. When you watched Bo last week, did it seem to you like maybe he took that avoiding disaster to an extreme with his almost, I don't want to say refusal, but how he just would not throw the ball downfield?
25: Yeah, and I didn't know that so many guys were open, you know, like was the social media quarterbacks. Who tell Bo how to play. I've never seen a quarterback who gets told how to play the position more than Bo Nix. You know, it's amazing. I know Kurt Warner has been particularly critical. Dan Orlovsky and all kinds of people point out all the open receivers that Bo's not seeing in the middle of the field. But without knowing that, all I know is R.J. Harvey had 10 catches and Cortland Sutton had 1 for 4 yards. And that's not putting any fear into the defense when you're doing that. He was a little quick with the checkdowns. And he did have clean pockets. I mean, he had all day. I'm just not sure Bo is comfortable in the pocket yet. You know, he's an athletic quarterback. It's what he does best. He's clearly trying to learn how to throw from the pocket and stay in the pocket more. But it still makes him uncomfortable, it looks like. So that, you know, still little growing pains for Bo, I guess, in year 3, if he's going to try to change it. You know, RJ, it reminds me a little of RG3 when he was a scrambling running quarterback and he was rookie of the year. Tremendous rookie year. And then he tried to be a pocket quarterback and he just couldn't do it. So I think the answer for Bo is to move, you know, get him outside. Play action, give him a design run or two early to you know, let him know that his body's okay and going to be able to take a hit or two, and just let him play a little bit more street ball than by the numbers, paint by numbers. He's better improvising, I think. He's one of those type of quarterbacks.
1: Mike, just kind of a general one based on what you saw last week and the previous weeks of heading into this game. I think Vance Joseph, after that Chiefs game, has done a fantastic job bouncing back from that week one performance. And he's getting a lot out of these guys. Alex Singleton, I think, is playing better. Just overall, how do you evaluate how VJ's performed these last few weeks?
25: Yeah, I mean, he has, you know, he gave up a ton of yards against the Rams, but came through in the high red zone. Their defense did. And so a lot of field goals, you know, I think almost 500 yards. It's hard to say he was great there, but, you know, he did hold the points down until Bo could bring them back. Last week was the closest the defense played to last year's defense for 2.5 quarters. And they just had their second 3-and-out in the third quarter. And then Mims fumbles the ball and they have to go out there and protect 28 yards, and they almost did. They had a 4th-and-1, and the Rams up, or the 49ers finally picked up a 4th-and-1, and that that changed the game. Then after that, looked like the defense wore down. You know, they were on the field a lot, and the offense didn't get going again till late. So, yeah, I thought it was one of his better ones. They had no sacks though against Brock Purdy. No one sacked Brock Purdy yet this year. But, You know, that's where Vance Joseph's defense lies, I think, is the aggressive blitzing, pass rushing nature. They have not been that type of defense this year so far. They're playing it a little different. And I think today against Herbert, with all these offensive linemen out for the Chargers, it's going to be more like the Vance Joseph. At least that's a plan. There will be more pass rush pressure today than the Broncos have shown so far this year.
10: Mike, back-to-back road games and then leading into a short week and a change at play caller. There's a lot going on with the Broncos. But in the middle of all that, another court date set for Jonathan Cooper tomorrow. Do you have any sense of what the Broncos might be expecting when there's another step forward or whatever it may be in that case for tomorrow and beyond?
25: Yeah, I don't think too much is going to come out of it. It's a motions hearing, which you know, I don't know what motion they're going to make, but it's not necessarily a substantial court appearance. I don't think that's going to change anything. I think the next step is the NFL, Roger Goodell, determining how much longer Cooper stays on the commissioner's exempt list. I think there's hope. There's maybe hope from the Broncos that, you know, it's a short week next week anyway, where they don't practice. He's already missed five games. Even if he gets cleared for Seattle, he probably wouldn't play because they don't practice, and that'd be 6 weeks without practicing. So, I think there's hope he'd be off the commissioner's list, for the Arizona game in week seven, but, it may not be then. You know, that's a hope, not a certainty.
1: And Mike, thanks for joining us. The Arizona game, that'll be the next time we get to talk to you. Thanks as always for joining us, and enjoy the game today.
25: All right. Thanks, guys.
1: That was our 9 News Broncos insider, Mike Kliss. 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Injury report, keys to the game, and predictions all next.
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1: It is now time for the Fan Injury Report, brought to you by Lost Creek Medical. Chad, the Chargers, I don't even think they posted it on their... Oh, here we go. Inactives for week five. You ready? Wide receiver, Quentin Johnston.
10: We only got like 10 minutes.
1: We've only got... Derwin James, Rodney Shelley, Dante Jackson, Keyode Owaskia, Joe Alt, Brennan Thompson. You'll notice Rashawn Slater's not there. He's been placed on IR. I don't see Ladd McConkey listed there. This was about an hour ago. The report from Schefter earlier today was no Ladd McConkey. I don't see him there, and I don't think they IR'd him. So Ladd McConkey could be out there. So that is a boost for the Chargers. He's a very effective receiver, especially with the Broncos kind of depleted there at cornerback.
10: Yeah, then the Chargers will only be missing three of their top five receivers instead of four of their top five. For Denver, Pat Surtain, Riley Moss. Those are the big two names that are inactive today, along with kind of the usuals, Cage Casey, Daylon Bentley, Jordan Jackson, Tyler Unyedem, and Sam Ellinger, the third quarterback. But Surtain and Moss, the big names on the inactives today that we expected.
1: And Pat Bryan is on IR. So that's why we don't have
10: Jonah Coleman is still on IR through this game and the Seattle game, at least for him.
1: With that weird question, well, no, I know the answer to that. The Chargers are more affected by their injuries. How much do you think that Broncos cornerback situation plays in today? We talked to Mike Kliss, kind of told us expect them to blitz pretty heavy today. You pointed out earlier, probably just overwhelm them and make the cornerbacks almost irrelevant to the game.
10: Yeah, I don't think it's going to be a big deal. I think in part because of the way the Chargers just are going to be helpless up front against what the Broncos can do, especially if they decide to go after Justin Herbert and put pressure on. So those throws have got to come out quick. There's not going to be a whole lot there for, you know, for Jadae Barron, for Chris Abrams' drain. Like, it's going to be a very quick, you know, end result to the play, right? They're not going to have to be covering for long times down the field. So I think they'll hold up. I think they'll hold up fine. I've always been a big fan of Chris Abrams' drain. I'm still giving Jadae Barron the benefit of the doubt as to where he was drafted. I love Jaquan McMillan. So I really don't think the secondary is going to be an issue for the Broncos today.
1: And Chris Abrams' drain intercepted Justin Herbert on Thursday Night Football a couple years ago. He was the only guy that played well from the mid-second quarter beyond in that game. Ladd McConkey will be there. They can get rid of the ball quickly. Jadae Barron, I think this is a nice spot for him to be in. They can't yank him. They can't put him out there and he makes one mistake, so they pull him. He's going to be out there because he has to be. So this is kind of a, it's not a best case scenario for the Broncos by any stretch, but for Jahdae Barron, it is, because he can stay on the field after mistakes. He can learn, he can get the repetitions without really worried about getting the hook, you know, being pulled off stage. So I'm looking forward to what he can do. He is a first round pick. Let's see what he's got out there today. Keys to the game. We'll slide in. That was our fan injury report brought to you by Lost Creek Medical. We now give our keys to the game. Penalties. With that defense, don't extend the Chargers' drives for them. Don't get an illegal contact within 5 yards because the ball's coming out quick. Don't get an offsides. Don't get a roughing the passer. Defensive holding. You should not have to commit penalties against this offense today, given all the injuries that the Chargers have. So key to the game for the Broncos for me, defensively, do not extend the drives for the Chargers.
10: If they get one of those body weights on Justin Herbert, it's not going to bother me.
1: That's
10: such a stupid rule, but if you hammer him and you can land on him, I'm going to be like, okay, I'll take that one.
1: Yeah, more so the illegal contacts in the defensive holdings is kind of the one to avoid, mostly coming from the inexperienced secondary.
10: But yeah. Because the ball's going to have to come out quick, right? I'm looking forward to the Broncos going after Justin Herbert and making him just a punching bag. He's had a lot of games where he was a one-man army out there. He looked like Jon Snow in the Battle of the Bastards and Game of Thrones by himself. And I hope he looks like that today. They should just overwhelm him with 4 backup offensive linemen, 5 backup offensive linemen. They should just beat him silly. And it should be a game. I want to watch this game and be so impressed and pleased with the performance of the defense in getting after the quarterback that I'm not even thinking about any of the offensive play calling changes or the struggles they've had, because it doesn't matter. That's how I want to watch this game.
1: Yeah, I think that's huge. And with that, just the defense overall, you know, get the pressure. Nick Benito, get the sacks, because Justin Herbert right now is already frustrated. You're having a quarterback that already is frustrated. I know a lot of people out there hate their jobs. Nobody hates their job right now more than Justin Herbert appears to hate playing quarterback for the Chargers, because the offense is a mess. It's not aligning to his skill set. They're trying to fit him into something when they should be trying to fit around Justin Herbert. They're not doing that. He is getting hit. Nobody likes that. You look at, this is an extreme example, but Andrew Luck just had enough. Getting hit really mentally wears on a quarterback. So you could get a guy that's already frustrated, you sack him early, you can get him off his game pretty quickly in the game, given Justin Herbert's mindset already coming into this game.
10: Could you imagine? You imagine Justin Herbert.
1: He retires.
10: Justin Herbert and Joe Burrow just quit. We can't do this. We can't play for these organizations. We can't do this.
1: They can't do it. Key to the game, we talked about earlier, Mike Kliss mentioned it. In the similar fashion that we talked about, before you can worry about the production of the run game, get the attempts consistent, because the attempts, usually when the Broncos have more attempts, they win. Before we can get Bo Nix comfortable in the pocket, let's just get Bo Nix comfortable doing Bo Nix things. I would try to get him to where he can draw it up a little more, move him around outside the pocket. It is a little dangerous. They still have Khalil Mack, but I would try to build that confidence with Bo Nix down the field, allowing him to kind of move around, use his legs to make those plays. And then over the next few weeks, maybe we can get him more comfortable in the pocket. But they've got to find something other than snap the ball, throw it to the running back in the flats, throw it to the check down. They've got to find a way to get him confident throwing downfield again. Key to the game for me today is just kind of move him around where he's comfortable, throw it downfield, and then the Broncos can build from there.
10: Yeah, it's probably going to be a slow process, mm-hmm. which is really frustrating.
1: Yeah.
10: When we're in the, you know, a month into year 3 now, that we still have to deal with that. It's not going to be flipping a light switch in this, you know, this offense isn't going to go put up 30, you know, and whatever, right? 36 points suddenly because, oh, the play calling is different. So now Bo's going to throw it. When you watch pro football and you watch the highlights every single week, or you watch the red zone recap of the touchdowns, and the elite plays from quarterback to receiver, it's always when there's a defender there. It's always in traffic. It's a catch made in traffic. It's a ball placement made against coverage. And he's just not giving that opportunity a chance. Like, he's not giving his receivers those opportunities to make those plays. He's just deferring away, saying, nope, if it's 50-50, if it's one-on-one, we're not throwing it. unless there's separation. And, you know, that's a tough watch. That is a very tough watch. I would love to see just give Cortland Sutton some chances. Give Jalen Waddle some chances. That's all I ask.
1: If it's one-on-one, you just tell him, hey, if Waddle's one-on-one, just throw it to him. If Cortland's one-on-one, we know you're uncomfortable, you just got to throw it to him. And maybe, and the hard part is maybe they've said that, too. Yeah. There's a good chance they've said that.
10: Oh, I'm sure they have. And, John, we didn't get into this, and this may be, you know, something we could have a larger discussion about. I'm never going to tell these guys how to do their job. Like, I'm not going to do that. I can comment on what I see. I can have an opinion. It just seems almost impossible to me that there wouldn't have been more of a sense of urgency through these first four games to get in Bo's head, get in Bo's ear, and demand things are different during the course of the game and change it while it's going on if Davis Webb were in the booth. Versus being on the sideline and him and Sean Payton having the same view of what is happening. Because if one of them is in the booth, seeing

0: slamming their table every time one of these open opportunities was missed. And you would think there would be more of a sense of urgency in the moment to correct it. But again, you know, that's not my place. Davis Webb was a player. He likes being on the field. But they see the things the same way, and there's no sense of urgency to address it in the moment. And that's what's really frustrating when you watch these games.
1: Yeah, it has been. And with that, with Bo, I would just loop back to the throw it to him. You know, when Jay Cutler was with the Broncos, a lot of people, we don't think back to that because of how it ended. He just throw it to Brandon Marshall. He just throw it to him. And it helped Jay Cutler get better. Jay left Mike Shanahan, and that's when Jay Cutler's career kind of petered out because he stopped developing. With that, just overall key to the game, Bo's back having the guy that was developing him in his ear. I think that that's a big deal here because he was very raw. Bo was still very raw. So key to the game, Sean, just be in his ear, call it like you always did. Give him things that he's going to understand, get the play in on time, just try to get it his muscle memory to the way it was. It's kind of a weird key to the game because you don't see it play out, but he has got to find a way to make Bo Nix not so uncomfortable on the field. And I talked about rolling him out and everything, but that also comes down to the play calling, like you said. Run the ball, give him the attempts to give Bo mentally a chance to just kind of take a break and not feel so rushed with everything. So, Sean, it's be back in his ear. Make it as smooth as possible as you can on him. Make it as easy as he remembers it being the last few years, and then hopefully he settles down.
0: Yeah, and I think we'll see a step forward today. I just don't know how big of a step.
1: Yeah, it's and as far as the key to the game, we agree. Just rush, as you said, just rush Justin Herbert.
0: Just punching
1: every single
0: bag.
1: Play.
0: Like he should just be ragdolled out there all day long.
1: The defense. The script is written for what they need to do today. We're gonna get into predictions, and I want you, Sean. We're gonna bring you in. We're gonna give a prediction for the Chargers game, and then we're actually gonna say what we think's gonna happen Thursday night against Seattle. Sean, first, the Chargers game today.
2: You know, I've been off by just a small amount of points on these correct scores on these games, and so today I'm gonna go with the Denver Broncos 23 and the Chargers 16. I just like the way. I asked you guys this question earlier in the week. Is this a must-win for the Broncos or a can't-lose for the Broncos? And I'm going with the can't-lose.
1: Yeah, I kind of like that as well. It's funny. I'm at the 16 with you. That's the Chargers' magic number this year is 16. I got the Broncos 27-16 today. I do think there's some sort of turnover, whether the defense scores or just puts the offense in a really good position. I'm not saying the offense scores 27. I think the defense is the reason they win by double digits today. I think it's a rough one for the Chargers. They're dysfunctional. The Broncos are a terrible matchup for where the Chargers are dysfunctional. I got the Broncos 27-16.
0: Yeah, and I can see that definitely playing out. If they get to a 27 or more, there's probably a huge defensive element score or set up a score in there. This is very similar to a couple years ago. What was it, like week five, when the Chargers came in here and the Broncos were down both of their starting tackles? And I just kind of shook my head on the pregame. I'm like, look, man, I don't know how the Broncos are going to move the ball and score. Like, they're just going to get annihilated up front. Playing with backup offensive linemen. Well, now the shoe's on the other foot, and the Chargers have all backup offensive linemen. I don't know how they're going to go down the field and score regularly on this team. So I'm in the same boat as Sean, actually. I got 23-16 for the Broncos, and I actually have 23-16 Broncos over the Seahawks as well. Same score, both games, 2 wins, 4-2 start.
1: Within 5 days, they win 23-16. Sean, Broncos, Seattle Thursday. What are
2: I'm
1: you going to
2: take Seattle 30-27.
1: We need to mute his mic more often. I got the Broncos. That Thursday night game, I'm going with the home team. It's not so much about the Seahawks, short week. I take the Broncos 23-20 over Seattle on Thursday night. So we got the Broncos 4-2. Sean's going to have him at 3-3. Either way, that's pretty good given the 6-game gauntlet. Join Tune Back to the Fan, I should say. Post game, Mike Rice and Justin Adams. I'll have it with you. Enjoy the game, everybody.
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10: By the time week five rolls around, we have a decent idea of what teams could be, should be, maybe teams that have an identity. But sometimes that's disrupted by injury, and maybe that's what we have going on in a game we're keeping an eye on, wrapping up the early slate of games in NFL Sunday's Week 5. I'm Gabe Nitz along with Andrew Salchunas here on Primetime, ESPN Radio, ESPN App, Sirius XM Channel 80. 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And Andrew, I know we're going to get to your team and everything that happened for the Philadelphia Eagles or to the Philadelphia Eagles overseas earlier. But we go to the NFC East because outside of our nation's capital, there's a tight one going on right now.
11: Giants at Commanders.
10: They've just hit the two-minute warning, and the Giants have moved the ball to the Washington 30-yard line. Commanders currently leading 27-20, thanks to Jaden Daniels, who's back from his injury. Couple of rushing touchdowns today. 8 carries, 87 yards, 2 touchdowns on the ground. But Jameis Winston trying to get it done through the air for the Giants, who are 3-1. It's an interesting division, and if the Commanders can hold on here at the end, even though they'd be 2-3, they'd be right there in the NFC East.
11: Yeah, the NFC East, where, you know, the defending Super Bowl champions are Super Bowl champions from 2 years ago, defending division winners last year, the Philadelphia Eagles. They're having a boatload of issues right now. As you mentioned, my team, oh man, it's been so much fun to watch. But the Commanders, if they pull this one off, Jaden Daniels back from an injury, a lot of people were wondering, all right, is he going to go on the IR? There was the tweet from Adam Schefter this morning saying, you still don't know when this elbow might become a factor again at some point this season, not in the future, but this season. And here they are right now holding on to a 27-20 lead over the Giants. Credit to the Giants for making this a one-score game and driving, because the weather in the Northeast, which is where I'm situated right now, has been horrific. You've seen it a factor in many games, but it's clearly not an issue right now between these two teams.
10: Yeah, and you can see it is noticeable. I'm surprised, I guess, after the first elbow injury from last year, that Daniels didn't wear a brace on that arm. It is a very noticeable brace on that left arm that you can see, and he's operated with it again because it's his non-throwing elbow. That's why I'm surprised, Andrew, he didn't go to that last year after now suffering the injury once again this year. He's able to come back and now does have that brace to hopefully, potentially, you know, prevent that injury from happening again. But he's had a pretty good game today, and they're hoping, the Commanders are, that they can pick up that second win. Because, again, the Cowboys lost to the Buccaneers to kick off Week 5 on Thursday night. So everybody's just bunched together right now in this division.
11: And by the way, credit to maybe the team is holding their breath every single time. Jaden Daniels, not afraid to run the football today. 8 carries, 87 yards, 2 rushing touchdowns. I mean, if the Commanders are to pull off this win, it was on the back of Jaden Daniels, and he's been doing it all game. He's been throwing the ball fine, 11 of 16 for 127 yards. Again, we've been talking about the conditions being a major factor in that game. But you would think, all right, let's be a little hesitant to run the football here after you're coming back from yet another elbow injury. Nah, it doesn't matter. He's like, I'm playing to win this freaking football game. Let's go.
10: Well, and, you know, if you just don't get tackled, you know, you just keep running into the end zone, you know, don't have to worry about an elbow injury, right? And we're going to continue to update you on that. The Giants now facing a 1st and 10. They are in the red zone as that drive continues. And as I said, it, of course, the Giants punch it into the end zone. So now they are a PAT away from potentially tying that game as Malik Nabers caught that touchdown pass, the third of the day from Jameis Winston.
11: And it's incredible, right? Because they've been dealing with injuries. Obviously, the biggest one, Jackson Dart, seems like right when the season starts, you lose Jackson Dart. And credit to Jameis Winston, who we were talking before the show. I keep on thinking at some point it's going to be the week where he's back to 30 for 30, Jameis Winston, where it's 30 touchdowns, 30 picks. He hasn't been that so far, and they found ways to win, and it's not even like they're relying on the ground game with Cam Scataboo. It's been the Jameis Winston show, and a PAT, like you said, away from tying this football game. And that's a team that they're looking to win the division, and it all starts with their new head coach in John Harbaugh. And if anybody thought that this Giants team was just going to go away quietly as soon as Dart went down, you're fooling yourself, because that's not John Harbaugh's MO.
10: PAT is good, so now Daniels and Washington have a minute 43 to get into field goal range, potentially win that game in the NFC East. There is one other one-score game going on in the early slates, and the weather, as you mentioned, in the Northeast, affecting this one certainly at MetLife.
0: Browns at Jets.
10: This has been a sloppy game. It's been an interesting and wildly somehow entertaining game because of everything that has gone on. The Jets currently leading 17-12. The Browns without timeouts, but just got the football back. Just got it back after forcing a punt from the Jets. But there was a fumble by the Jets earlier in this game, Andrew, that it looked like was going to be it for New York. But for reasons I cannot comprehend, the Browns went pass out of bounds, incomplete pass, took all of 9 seconds off the clock, And then when they lined up to punt the ball, it was a high snap, and Corey Bohorquez, who is the punter for the Browns, he had to try to jump, but it still went through his hands. It's wet, rolls all the way back to the 20-yard line. Braylon Allen, who has had a tremendous game, by the way, for the Jets today with Breece Hall down. Allen ended up running it into the end zone, giving the Jets the 17-12 lead. Because of course, it's Jets-Browns. For whatever reason, there's no difference between being up in four or five at this point in the game, Andrew. So, of course, the Jets, what do? They kick the extra point instead of going for two, trying to make it a six-point game because, well, the Jets are going to jet. That's just what they do.
11: Well, yeah, to all the Browns and Jets fans listening right now, we're sorry. This is such a Jets first Browns game. Like, it is like the prototype.
10: The most Jets-Browns game that ever happened.
11: If anyone
10: and that's
11: said,
10: why it's been entertaining.
11: If anyone said paint the picture of a Jets and Browns game, I would just have them watch this entire game and say, this is exactly what these two teams do, and it's amazing the Browns are 3-1 to this point in the season. But yeah, the pass is a fascinating decision to make if you're Todd Monken. Considering the rain, we're talking about how bad the conditions are. See, let's throw a football. They've had numerous drops today, both teams, and it's not just because they're the Jets and Browns receivers. It's because a wet football's hard to catch. I don't get it. That a lot of coaching malpractice today in the National Football League.
10: Yeah, and some teams are getting away with it. Other teams are not. The Browns now facing a 4th and 6. By the way, and, you know, took a delay a game penalty because why not?
11: Why
10: it's
11: not?
10: Jets versus Browns. Just going to keep that theme going. Meanwhile, in the game we were just talking about, Giants, Commanders, there are a couple of blowouts that we want to certainly get to before those 4:25 games get underway. The Commanders got a big pass from Daniels to Terry McLaurin, and now they are just shy of midfield after that completion. But again, with the weather, you wonder what the field goal range here is or what they're going to be comfortable with. Dan Quinn's going to be comfortable for kicking a field goal. So I'm curious to see how close the Commanders actually have to get before they decide, okay, we're going to try to kick this field goal and win this game.
11: Yeah, good news for them. 44 seconds left with two timeouts. So you basically have an eternity left to play. You can set up that close field goal if need be, or you're just going to close your eyes and hope that it goes through the uprights. But they've still plenty of time to work with. 44 seconds is a lifetime in the NFL, especially when you have two timeouts. So this one's definitely going to come down the wire. Giants have two timeouts too. So it's not like the Commanders just can try to burn out clock to set up a field goal. The Giants get to operate as well.
10: It is going to be over in New York. The Jets get a stop on 4th and 11. Again, it was supposed to be 4th and 6. Delay a game makes it 4th and 11. Jets get the stop. Browns are out of timeouts, just two kneel downs away from ending that game at MetLife Stadium. And the Jets are going to pick up their second win of the season. Browns are going to fall to 3-2 after that stop by the Jets. So it was a rainy, wild one out in New York. They had to deal with the weather. Everybody did. We're going to continue to update you on all the games from the 1 o'clock slate, plus three more games in the afternoon. Just three games this afternoon because we do have our first buys of the year. And, of course, we had that game in London earlier today, which, don't worry, we will get to, because I'm sure there are plenty of things that Andrew Salchunas wants to get off his chest when it comes to the Philadelphia Eagles and what happened in London today with the Jaguars winning that game. We do all of that as we continue. It's primetime on ESPN Radio and the ESPN app.
0: 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The top-seeded Milwaukee Brewers. The two-time World Series champion Los Angeles Dodgers. 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

0: still going on in the early slates. And then three, one already kicked off and a couple more set to kick off at 4:25 Eastern Time, just under 10 minutes from now. Here on Prime Time, ESPN Radio, ESPN App, Sirius XM, Channel 80. I'm Gabe Neitzel along with Andrew Salchunas. Commanders could not get the ball past midfield, ultimately had to punt. Giants take a knee. So now they are heading to overtime just outside of our nation's capital. And again, the conditions certainly playing a factor in that game. Going to be curious to see how it factors into the 10-minute overtime period.
1: Yeah, I mean, it's going to be interesting how they call this. But as we said in the beginning, you know, if the Commanders are able to pull off this win, they become 2-3 on the season. Giants fall to 3-2. And now you look at an NFC East where it's wide open. The Eagles having so many issues right now. The Cowboys defense nowhere near the defense that we were told it was going to look like. They're still one of the worst defenses in the National Football League. And the Commanders, despite their record, have played tough pretty much every single week. And that win against the Seattle Seahawks, where I thought that was just an any given Sunday piece, you pull off a win today, they're right back in that race.
0: Yeah, and it's going to be really, again, it seems like a very interesting division suddenly, especially if Daniels can continue to stay healthy for Washington. 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
0: Three games in the late afternoon slate in the NFL in Week 5. One game already underway, Broncos at Chargers. And these two teams have been disappointing, certainly through the first 4 weeks. Broncos 2-2. Chargers more disappointing because they sit there at 0-4, seemingly with not a lot of answers. But it's a game where if the Chargers can get a win, maybe they can start building some momentum going forward. But seemingly everything right now around the Chargers is negative because of that 0-4 mark. They can't run the football, haven't been able to effectively throw the football. Pressure coming down on their new offensive coordinator and Mike McDaniel. Pressure coming down on the head coach Jim Harbaugh because of this terrible start of 0-4.
1: Yeah, and I don't know when it ends. You know, you say, can they get a win and start a little run here? Against who? Right? You're on the road against the Chiefs next week, on the road against the Rams the week after that. You're hosting the Texans on the road in Baltimore. How about the red-hot New York Jets you're hosting after that? Like, the Chargers' schedule, they needed, if there was any team that needed to come out strong other than the New England Patriots because of the offseason Mike Vrabel had, it was the Los Angeles Chargers. And to start 0-4, and there was already a lot of questions about Justin Ifman Herbert. There was a lot of questions about Mike McDaniel and who he is as an offensive coordinator. Jim Harbaugh feels like he's being insulted in press conferences now at this point. Everything's fair. This was a team that a lot of people thought was the sneaky Super Bowl pick. Mm-hmm. They don't have a win yet, and we're in the month of October.
0: Yeah, sitting there at 0-4. We'll see if they can do something at home against the Denver Broncos. Meanwhile, about to kick off in just a matter of moments from State Farm Stadium in Arizona.
2: Lions at Cardinals.
0: The Lions have been an interesting team because they can still move the football. They can still score points. But they do have losses to the Bills and Panthers both on the road. They've won their two home games against the Saints and against the Jets. Those are both one-score wins. They are on the road at Arizona and now need to win today to keep pace with both Green Bay and Chicago. Green Bay winning earlier today, so the Packers and Bears both 3-2. Minnesota won as well, so they're atop of the division with a two-game lead at 5-0. But Detroit, again, in what has been what we were expecting to be a very competitive division, the Lions need to make sure they pick up that first road win of the season at Arizona. I would expect they should be able to handle that because the Cardinals are not the Panthers or Bills, but they have shown some fight in a lot of games this year.
1: Well, in week one, when we did the show together, I may have fell prisoner of the moment, but the Cardinals offense looked fun against this winless Chargers team that we're talking about as well. But, you know, you have some good weapons offensively. Obviously, Trey McBride, one of the best tight ends in the National Football League. You have some good skill position players on the outside as well. Michael Wilson, nice young wide receiver. Jacoby Brissett's like a safe quarterback to have right now.
0: Yeah, more Marvin Harrison Jr. reported earlier this weekend. I don't know where, but Adam Schefter saying a trade being finalized for Harrison, so he was inactive for today's game.
1: Right, and by the way, Kelvin Shepard, the defensive coordinator of the Detroit Lions, this week during his press conference was talking about how he's not going to change anything. That's probably not something you want to hear if you're a Lions fan, considering you have the worst-ranked defense in the National Football League, most yards allowed per game, second most points allowed per game, and your defensive coordinator says, no, everything's fine, and my calls are good. It doesn't seem it.
0: No, certainly does not. Meanwhile, I don't know if this is the game of the week or if Monday night is the game of the week, but certainly it's the game of the day with the NFC West hanging in the balance in the Pacific Northwest.
2: 49ers at Seahawks.
0: Niners off to that 4-0 start. Seahawks are 3-1. Seattle a 3-point favorite over at DraftKings Sportsbook. The Niners have looked so good in the first month of the season. Not to take anything away from Seattle, but the Niners, they've stayed healthy at key positions. Yes, they've had other injuries as well, but Brock Purdy, at least through the first four games, has looked like the MVP with over 1,000 yards, 11 touchdowns, just one pick.
1: Yeah, he's been carrying his football team. I'm in Philadelphia. There's a lot of questions about the quarterback and, oh, all the injuries. It's not his fault. Brock Purdy's been dealing with a lot of stuff on that football team and yet continues to find ways to win. Today's going to be a real test for the Seattle Seahawks defense. That was the big reason why they won the Super Bowl last year, right? Sam Darnold was great. Kenneth Walker, fantastic on the ground. But it was that defense. So far this year, the Chargers had one of their best offensive performances last week against the Seattle Seahawks defense. The Commanders in that win scored 33 points. I know one of them was a pick six. But the Seahawks defense has not been the team that we saw last year except for those first couple of weeks. I expect them to bounce back today. I just can't see the Niners to continue to overcome all of the injuries that they keep on dealing with.
0: Yeah, it's unbelievable how they rack up year in and year out for the San Francisco 49ers. Something that was really interesting to me that the only reason I know this is because I am in Wisconsin, and the team that I talk about on a daily basis, the Green Bay Packers, were the worst team on third downs heading into this week. Surprisingly, the 3-1 Seahawks, the 31st ranked team on third down offensively this year. This is something we've got to keep an eye on, I think, in today's game. They were converting third downs just 31% of the time through their first four games.
1: And yeah, granted, Drew Lock a couple of those weeks.
0: Sure.
1: With the injury to Sam Darnold.
0: Sure, but I mean, still to be 3-1 and to be that that terrible on third down, impressive that they were able to get enough big plays out of Jaxon Smith-Njigba, and their run game, they still haven't been able to replicate what they did on the ground from a year ago. Obviously, they let their leading rusher from a year ago, Kenneth Walker III, they let him walk. Zach Charbonnet, who was a big part of their rushing game, still recovering from injury, and they just haven't been able to get the pieces together to help balance out what Jaxon Smith-Njigba can do on the outside. Yet, here they are still finding ways to win at 3-1.
1: Yeah, I mean, it's impressive for them to have this record, but you know, we went through the Chargers schedule that they have ahead of them. It starts now for the Seahawks. Niners today, Broncos on the road, Thursday night, short week, so you're dealing with injuries. You got the Broncos next week, Chiefs at home, Bears at home. They have a difficult schedule, and it starts today.
0: Yeah, and by that time, presumably Caleb Williams would be back for the Chicago Bears as he continues to deal with that hamstring injury. Yeah, 100% it starts now. Yes, you played the Patriots, who looked better today, beat up on the Cardinals, beat up on, you know, the Chargers. But yes, now is this opportunity for the Seattle Seahawks to go. And again, with the Niners, maybe they're just the team in the NFC West. Despite all of the praise heaped on the Los Angeles Rams. Again, that would be the other potential game of the week tomorrow night on ESPN and ABC, 8:15, Bills at Rams. Again, one that a lot of people circled as potential Super Bowl. Mm-hmm. But I mean, the Rams are an Eagles collapse last week away from being 1-3.
1: Yeah.
0: They've got injuries of their own. You know, no Myles Garrett after getting him in the offseason. You know, he got to play the one game for them. They had to put him on IR, and they're hoping that he gets healthy. But this Rams team is one that, yes, at 2-2, have not gotten their feet underneath them, and certainly the Niners have capitalized on that with this hot start that they're off to.
1: Good news is for the Rams, they're not going away anytime soon. Good news for all of us that love the National Football League, this NFC West division is going to come down to it. Week 17, week 18, that's when we find out who comes out on top. It's going to be so much fun to watch this year.
0: Yeah, I'm curious who's... The Niners look like they're real, as long as they stay healthy.
1: Somewhat.
0: yeah, somewhat healthy, right? Because the injury thing with the Niners just somehow factors in each and every
1: year.
0: They're
1: not healthy now. Let's be clear.
0: Yes.
1: They're not healthy now. It's can they stay somewhat healthy?
0: And are the Seahawks for real in 3-1? Can the Rams be for real at 2-2? That is what's going to be curious in that NFC West, which you look at all these NFC divisions and they look very, very competitive. The difference between certainly the skill level in all the divisions, very different, but they're all very, very competitive at this point. We continue to update scores from around the league, including that overtime game in Washington. It's coming up next here on Primetime, ESPN Radio.
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13: I'm Ed Mangan. One early game is still going on in the NFL. They are in overtime in Washington. The Giants and Commanders tied at 27. The Giants just missed a field goal. Washington with a 3rd-and-7. And then its first overtime drive this after New York scored 2 touchdown passes consecutively to force the extra session. Earlier, the Packers rolled past the Bears at Lambeau.
14: 3rd down from the Green Bay 46. In the shotgun, Love hears the snap. They stymie the rush. Love steps up. Rainbows deep
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13: 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Watson had two touchdown catches. The Jets top the Browns 17-12 on a late Braylon Allen 22-yard run. Drake May throws four touchdown passes. Patriots over the Raiders 45-17. Three touchdown passes for Aaron Rodgers. Steelers beat the Colts 34-22. Four touchdown passes for Joe Burrow as the Bengals beat the Dolphins in Miami 31-24. The Vikings stay unbeaten. They down the Saints 23-13. The Texans blow out the Titans 26-3. C.J. Stroud with a touchdown run and touchdown throw. And according to ESPN's Adam Schefter and the NFL Network's Ian Rappaport, the Cardinals have agreed to trade wide receiver Marvin Harrison Jr. to the Texans for a second and sixth round pick in 2027. Earlier in London, it was the Jaguars over the Eagles in a last-second field goal, 19-17. First quarter, Broncos lead the Chargers 7-0. 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Game one, NLCS, Dodgers and Brewers.
4: Hey, it's Evan Cohen. 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
0: That's right, we've got some breaking news here on Primetime. ESPN Radio, ESPN App, Sirius XM, Channel 80, along with Andrew Salchunas. I'm Gabe Neitzel. Adam Schefter coming from Twitter, or X, whatever you want to call it. The Arizona Cardinals have agreed to trade wide receiver Marvin Harrison Jr. and a 2027 seventh-round pick to the Houston Texans in exchange for a 2027 second-round pick and a 2027 sixth-round pick. That is per Rap Sheet and me. Of course, that tweet coming from Adam Schefter. So we knew something was coming. Schefter reported earlier this weekend that a trade was being finalized, did not have the details. Now we do. Well, let's go ahead and hear from the head coach of the Texans after winning their first game today. Here's what he had to say about his new wide receiver.
8: You guys want to know, huh? Yes. All right. We trade for Marvin Harrison. See ya.
1: What a way to announce it. Hey, on my way out, I'm going to do a mic drop. We trade for Marvin Harrison. The lead should be they traded a second-round pick for Marvin Harrison Jr. But they trade for Marvin Harrison Jr. Clearly, it was going awry in Arizona. Plenty of videos of his route tree and you're wondering, all right, is he giving up on certain routes? There was a lot of drops. It just hasn't been great. He has not.
0: Was his side of the field, quicksand versus the other side of the field being grass? Yeah. Things of that nature.
1: Yeah, all kinds of stuff with Marvin Harrison Jr. and his time in Arizona. And so Houston gets him. There's some exciting wide receivers. Nico Collins. They're going to get Tank Dell back eventually at some point this year. It comes down to that offensive line. And ground game, as always, for the Houston Texans, right? I mean, has that not been the story? It's, can C.J. Stroud take his game to another level? There was a lot of excitement after his rookie season, maybe a little too much excitement early on, and then you just never really saw his game go to another level. But at what point can you say, hey, how about you build an offensive line? We'll see how this plays out in Houston. The second-round pick is fascinating to me, Gabe.
0: Yeah. I was surprised that that was ultimately the price. I understand he's a former top 10 pick in year three, but you've got to make a decision at the end of this season now if you're Houston, if you're going to pick up that fifth-year option. And I don't know if that's a slam dunk. For being a top 10 pick, I think there are a lot of expectations for him. Again, because he was fourth overall in year one. And year one, I don't want to say it was a disappointment because you have 885 yards and 8 touchdowns as a rookie. It's a pretty darn good season. Yeah. Pretty good rookie season. Trailed off a little bit last year, only played in 12 games, 608 yards, 4 touchdowns. And then this year, basically was placed on a milk carton through 4 games. 5 catches, 85 yards, did have a touchdown through 4 games before he was made inactive before today. And now it's official that he is heading to Houston. I still don't know what the Houston Texans got in return. Now, if you're giving up a second-round pick in next year's draft, Andrew, that tells me they're anticipating picking up that fifth year.
1: Well, yeah, and the scary thing for them is you have to do it at the end of this year. How quick is he going to pick up the playbook, right? How quick is there going to be a connection? I know he and Stroud go back, but how quick is that connection going to work out? What if he puts up pretty much nothing, but you're going, all right, he didn't have time to get situated in the offense? That's the built-in excuse. I already know what's going to happen. Hey, why did you guys pick up the fifth-year option for Marvin Harrison Jr.? Well, he didn't really have enough time to get himself figured out with the offense, and we expect big things out of him the next 2 years. Like, that's already built in.
0: Yeah, it's It certainly is a gamble for the Houston Texans because they sit there at 1-4 now after their victory today, walking away with a big win. It wasn't really much of a competitive game over the Tennessee Titans, who fall to 0-5. Texans win that one 26-3. C.J. Stroud at 261 yards passing in that game. But it seems to be a big gamble for a team that you brought up the offensive line. Giving up your second-best asset for the draft in April for Marvin Harrison, that seems to be a pretty big gamble, I think, for the Houston Texans.
1: Yeah, and when you're 1-4, like, you beat the Titans, okay?
0: Yeah.
1: You're 1-4 because you play the Tennessee Titans. You're 0-4 because you and your own team have a lot of issues that you still need to figure out. I'm not going to sit here and say because they acquired Marvin Harrison Jr. that all of a sudden the Houston Texans are going to go on some miraculous run. I know they're one of very few teams in NFL history to start a season 0-3 and eventually make the playoffs, but they start 0-4 and they beat the Titans. How many times do I have to say they beat the freaking Tennessee Titans? Now you're on the road in London next week against Jacksonville. What if they lose right away? And then they're 1-5. I bet you they look around going, man, that second round pick sounds pretty nice right now. Too bad we don't have it.
0: I love this deal for Arizona.
1: Yeah.
0: The fact that you were able to offload someone that you did not see a future for, and you got a second round pick.
1: Right, and I don't know, when Shefty first puts out the story, there was already a lot of thought that it was going to be the Houston Texans, right? Like, that was the team that a lot of people expected, but was there a quiet bidding war? I don't know how many people were racing to the streets to try to acquire Marvin Harrison Jr. Like, did it really cost a second-round pick? I'm sure there will be follow-up at some point. We'll be listening to Shefty all over the ESPN networks this week. Is there a follow-up to, hey, there was at least two other teams that were going for it, and that was the deal that got it done? Or were they bidding against themselves?
0: Wouldn't be shocked if they were ultimately bidding against themselves, but like you said, we'll have to wait and see. Meanwhile, there are games going on right now across the NFL. We've got our first score out in Los Angeles.
15: Broncos at Chargers.
0: Broncos punch it into the end zone, capping a four-play 40-yard drive. J.K. Dobbins, a two-yard rush. It is 7-0 Broncos. Bo Nix off to a good start, 8-for-9, 59 yards, as the 0-4 Chargers are going to have to dig themselves out of a hole at home in week number 5.
1: And look, Sean Payton calling plays, and that's a pretty good start for the Denver Broncos. And that was a storyline going into the season. Hey, does he really want to do this? Does he really want to hand things over to Davis Webb, the offensive coordinator? And I think we all thought the same thing. If it doesn't go well, Sean Payton's eventually going to say, hey, I got this. And it came at a good time for him to do it. The Broncos 2-2 on the season. That defense is still no joke. Like, you can't waste away the defense of the Denver Broncos because you're giving somebody else an opportunity to call play. Sean Payton, very well accomplished, as we know, and that's a pretty good start with him taking over play call. I'm sure Bo Nix is a little happy too.
0: Yeah. Oh, I got to imagine. And certainly Bo Nix is starting to look a little bit more comfortable, at least in this game early, as his team now has a 7-0 lead. A quick touchdown on a short field out in Seattle.
15: 49ers at Seahawks.
0: After forcing a 3-and-out from his own 11, Sam Darnold on 3rd-and-10 threw an interception, led to a 4-play, 18-yard touchdown drive for the San Francisco 49ers, who lead 7-0. It was a Brock Purdy to Mike Evans touchdown toss that got the Niners into the end zone.
1: Yeah, I'm not going to jump the gun too much here, but it's going to be really interesting. Like, who is Sam Darnold? Remember all last year, everybody was waiting for the clock to strike midnight and never did. And even earlier the year before when he was with Minnesota. And I know he played poorly in the playoff game, but he got them there. He played his butt off and got that Vikings team to a 14-win record and getting into the playoffs. Then he follows it up with another great season with the Seattle Seahawks. But how many times do we see it? Really, really, really good wide receiver, really, really good running back, and Sam Darnold just has to not make mistakes. And he was really good last year. You lose Kenneth Walker. You have a bunch of injuries at running back. You still have Jaxon Smith-Njigba, but Sam Darnold might have to play up to another level, and that's not a good start with the interception that early.
0: Meanwhile, there is a game going on right now in overtime between the Giants and the Washington Commanders. This is a game that has been back and forth, 27-27. Both teams having to punt on their... Oh, excuse me. The Giants got within field goal range, missed a field goal, Commanders ended up having to punt. Giants well within field goal range, but their kicker has missed three kicks today. Three kicks, Andrew. And I don't know if that's why they decided they needed to get a little bit closer for him, but Cam Scataboo just put the ball on the turf near the 20-yard line of the Commanders. Washington jumps on it, and they're going to have the ball. There's under 2 minutes left. We've already hit the two-minute warning in overtime. The Commanders are out of timeouts, but this is their opportunity to potentially get in the field goal range or maybe just run the clock out and have this game end in a tie.
1: Well, and what's really interesting, we'll find out more once this game comes to an end. After the Giants kicker missed his third straight, Cam Scataboo ran up to him and got in his face. Was it, don't worry, we're going to get the ball back and you'll have another chance at it? Or was it, I'm Cam Scataboo, I'm angry, we might lose this football game because of you and you're a kicker? And then Scataboo is the one that puts the ball on the turf, right? So is the karma train coming through? We'll obviously get more information when this game comes to an end. But what a perfect game in that weather, two NFC East teams, and it could result in a tie. This is awesome.
0: Yeah, it just craziness there. And that's, again, if it was critical Cam Scataboo, if he was being critical of the kicker, man, you just put yourself in a tough situation because then you fumble the football, just can't do it. Meanwhile, the Seahawks punted, but the Niners muffed the punt, and now having the ball inside the red zone, the Seattle Seahawks. So craziness happening throughout the NFL. We continue to update you on it all as we continue. This is Prime Time on ESPN Radio and the ESPN app.
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0: stuff that happens on a week-to-week basis in the NFL, it's why it's the best. So inexplicable. What just happened at the end of the Commanders-Giants game? It's primetime, ESPN Radio, ESPN App, Sirius XM, Channel 80. 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He's Andrew Santrulis. I'm Gabe Neitzel. The Commanders had gotten a break, a couple of breaks in overtime. Missed field goal by the Giants. And then when they were well within field goal range, Cam Scandabue just put it on the turf, fumbled the football. Commanders, with no timeouts and about a minute 50 left, are able to get the ball into field goal range themselves, near the 25-yard line of the Giants, Andrew. And they don't have any timeouts, and the clock is above 40 seconds, and you can tell they want to run this thing down as much as they can, so the field goal's the last play, right? You kick a field goal, and either you make it and you win, you miss it and it's a tie, and that way you don't have to worry about a play after that. But for whatever reason, the Commanders let it run down to about 13 seconds before they snap the football. They do. I think it was maybe try to get some yardage quickly. I don't know exactly what the plan was.
1: By the way, no timeouts left.
0: Yeah, just no timeouts. Just to no throw timeouts. It out
1: there. No
0: yeah.
1: timeouts left.
0: So they run a play action pass. Daniels looks confused. He had time. If you'd have just gotten out of the pocket, he could have thrown that ball away. And no harm, no foul. You're able to kick that field goal and everything's fine. Instead, he panics, decides to try to run with the football, gets tackled in the field of play, and there's not enough time. He gets tackled with 6 seconds left. There's not enough time to get everybody back to the line of scrimmage and spike the football. So the game ends in a tie, 27-27.
2: Gabe, rewatching it, like, it almost seems like they thought they saw the timeout left, and you know how sometimes you want to line up on a certain hash mark, so a quarterback takes a dive to a certain hash mark for the kicker? That's almost what it looked like. I don't think that's what the game plan was by any means, but that's what it looked like. And then some of the linemen of the Commanders, they're looking up at the clock and going, oh, there's 4, 3. They're not even running back to the line. Like, there was no urgency to get back so that they could try to spike it. I don't know what happens. I don't understand. I get it. Heat of the moment. But these coaches are millionaires for a reason, right? They're getting paid a lot more
0: money. Or at least should be.
2: Right. They're getting paid a lot of money for a reason. And my God, I've never seen a game end that way where you had it in your hands. I get the weather was a factor. So maybe, like you said, maybe you want to try to get a couple more yards. But screw the weather, man. You have to be able to give your team a chance to actually win the football game. They took that away from themselves.
0: If you decided that you were kicking the field goal there, the obvious order of operations is around 40 seconds, you take the knee. And then you can go whatever hash mark you want.
2: Yes.
0: Right? Like, Daniels can go left or right. He can go whatever hash mark he wants, take the knee. Because it was that was only second down. So now it's third down. You run the clock down to 5 or 4 seconds, whatever you want. Spike the football, bring the field goal unit out. It's just so simple, and it just seems so obvious to everyone watching. They sat around waiting and waiting and waiting to try to run a play that they were never actually going to run and ends up being a busted play. I don't know why you snap and try to even run a play and risk that at that point. Once you get down to 20 seconds, it just doesn't make sense to me, Andrew. And Dan Quinn and the Washington Commanders are going to have some explaining to do, and I cannot wait to hear that later here on Primetime with whatever Dan Quinn says happened, because he spiked his headset in frustration after they could not get a field goal off.
2: And for context, in case people weren't watching and they're trying to, like, really figure out everything that was going on, they were on the Giants' 26-yard line with 55 seconds left. They did not run this play that we're talking about right now until 13 seconds left on the clock. So it's
0: what are you
2: not
0: doing?
2: Like,
0: what's best case scenario there, Andrew? What's the best case scenario once you snap that ball at 13 seconds?
2: None. I mean, literally none, because it's you hope that you get down fast enough and spike it, and then you bring the field goal unit out. But that clearly wasn't. That clearly wasn't told to Jaden Daniels, because Jaden Daniels is looking around trying to throw the football. He should, like you said, he should have just thrown the football away. He doesn't do it. So they burn off 40 seconds worth of clock to just run this play that ended up running 13 seconds left. And again, there was no urgency. I'm watching the replay again right now. The offensive line, they had receivers downfield going toward the end zone. So it's not even like they had receivers 1 to 2 yards. Hey, let's do a quick hitch and a button hook and let's bring the field goal unit out. Well, no, they're trying to look up for a shot downfield.
0: upon watching it now on replay, it looks like to me Daniels wanted to get the ball. And there's not really a wide side of the field because of where the hash marks are, but it was the wider side of the field. Looked like a tight end was trying to get out in the flat, and the Giants had it bracketed over and under. So to me, you just throw that ball over his head. Throw it out of bounds over his head. Hey, I was throwing to that guy. It's, you know, you still have the receiver in the vicinity if you happen to be in the pocket. But it looked like to me like he wanted to try to get a quick pass to his tight end in the flat. Therefore, you can get a couple extra yards. He gets out of bounds, and, you know, you run a little bit of time off the clock. But, man, it just to get an extra, even on a flat, you're getting extra 3 or 4 yards. It doesn't seem, the juice is not worth the squeeze with what ultimately happened at the end of the game.
2: Let's say they even complete the pass and they miss the field goal. You still tie. But at least you gave your team a chance, right? Like,
0: yeah.
2: We were just talking about at the beginning of the hour, man, the way this NFC East is playing out, the struggles that the Eagles are dealing with, the defense of the Cowboys, nowhere near what a lot of people expected them to be. If the Commanders win this game and the return of Jaden Daniels, they're 2-3. And they have the win over the Giants. They're just one game back in New York with the first game with a head-to-head tiebreaker. And now you tie. I understand a tie might actually still be beneficial in this division the way this year's playing out, but it's more beneficial for the Giants, mm-hmm. who entered the game 3-1. You needed to win this football game. You took away every chance of that.
0: Yeah, you had. I mean, they were in command the entire game.
2: Oh my God,
0: the entire game. They're up 9-3, up 12-3, 19-6, 19-13. They cut it down, to. You score, you 27-13, and then you give up back-to-back touchdowns on back-to-back, so it makes it 27-20 and then 27-27 after you went 3-and-out, and they just kind of lost control of the game. I just, inexplicable. We were making fun of things that were happening in the Jets-Browns game because it was exactly the game you thought it would be if the Jets and Browns played in a pounding rainstorm, which is what was going on in New York today. So, this is still more inexplicable to me than anything that happened in the Jets-Browns game.
2: I can't imagine what's going through any of the players' minds about whoever's decision it was, right? I mean, Dan Quinn, you're the head coach, so it starts.
0: It ultimately comes down to you. I know Dan Quinn's not calling the offensive plays, right? He's a defensive guy. But still, you're the head coach. That you've got the buck stops with you, and it's tough because you don't have any timeouts. But as everybody's just dawdling in the huddle, like, what are we doing?
2: Yeah, and again, the communication.

0: for the rest of the day. It's just so inexplicable.
1: I could not imagine being a Commanders fan right now that you just watched your sorry. you had a chance to make this a division. It's still so early, but you can't cost games like this. And it's not even that they lost. It's just you had a chance to get a win in division, in conference, and get back to 2-3 and build up. Look, Jaden Daniels is back from injury sooner than anybody expected. We thought his season could be over. We thought he was going to go on IR. No IR stint. And you cost your team a chance to win. I'm not even saying that it was a lock that they were going to win, right? Because of the weather, we don't know how the kick would have gone. But you cost your team just the chance to try to win.
0: Yeah, and ultimately it ends in a tie just outside of our nation's capital. Meanwhile, we have a tie right now in our NFC West matchup in Seattle.
2: 49ers at Seahawks.
0: Turnovers are the key here because each team has one, and that has led to a touchdown for the other squad. After a muffed punt, the Seattle Seahawks are able to punch it into the end zone. Emmanuel Wilson, a short touchdown run. We're tied at 7, but this has been ugly through the first quarter. 3:17 left in the first. We're tied at 7 apiece. Brock Purdy, 2 of 7 for 15 yards and a touchdown. Sam Darnold, 4 of 7, 21 yards and an interception. He's also been sacked twice. The quarterback rating, at least with Purdy, because of the touchdown, he's at 79.2, 22.6 for Sam Darnold. It has been a defensive battle out in the West.
1: Yeah, they're going to rely on the ground game. Emmanuel Wilson had a really good game last week. Doesn't matter. Kenneth Walker, Zach Charbonnet, now it's Emmanuel Wilson's turn.
0: We will continue to update scores from the three games going on in the late afternoon slate. Plus, we had a thriller in London. That's all next. 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
3: I'm Ed Mankin. The three late games for the NFL's late window are underway. In the second quarter, the Broncos have a 7-3 lead over the Chargers. Meanwhile, the Cardinals have jumped out to a 7-0 lead over the Lions. And late in the first quarter, it is the 49ers and Seahawks tied at 7. It was another wild early window, including a game that was fit to be tied in Washington. The Giants and Commanders finished in a 27-27 tie. In overtime, Washington was in field goal range, ran a play, and accidentally ran the clock out. Meanwhile, the Packers blew up the Bears 31-7. Christian Watson, 2 touchdown catches. The Patriots rolled past the Raiders behind 4 Drake May touchdown passes, 45-17. The Jets get a win over the Browns, 17-12. Meanwhile, Aaron Rodgers was at it again in Pittsburgh with another big day.
4: Rodgers in this formation. Rodgers gets the snap, back to pass, looking, fires over the middle of the field. It's Freiermuth, and he's into the end zone. Touchdown, Pittsburgh Steelers.
3: The call on WDVE 102.5 FM. The Steelers beat the Colts 34-22. 4 touchdown passes for Joe Burrow. Bengals beat the Dolphins 31-24. The Vikings stay unbeaten, topping the Saints 23-13. The Texans beat the Titans 26-3 and then picked up a receiver. According to ESPN's Adam Schefter and the NFL Network's Ian Rappaport, the Cardinals have agreed to trade receiver Marvin Harrison Jr. to the Texans for a 2nd and 6th round pick in 2027. Baseball coming up tonight. Dodgers, Brewers, ESPN Radio coverage starts at 7:30.
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1: This will be a 58-yard attempt for Cam Little. Well within his range. High snap. The ball is down, and the kick is...
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3: Sports Radio 94 WIP with that call, how it sounded in Philadelphia after the Eagles lost in London to Jacksonville in an inexplicable way. 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I'm Gabe Neitzel. He's Andrew Salchunas in Philadelphia. We'll get to that in just a second because we have not updated what's happening going on out in Arizona.
0: Lions at Cardinals.
3: It is 7-0 Cardinals early in the second quarter. Cardinals had an interesting play call. This is what happens when you're 1-3 and just don't have anything to lose already at this point in the season. They were facing a 4th-and-1 on Detroit's 9. So they could have kicked a field goal, but instead decided to go for it and went into an end-around reverse pass that Michael Wilson ended up throwing to Jacoby Brissett. They picked up 7 yards, and then Brissett threw a touchdown pass on the very next play for the lone score so far in this contest. But a reverse pass to your quarterback on the 9-yard line. And that's where the Cardinals are already in their season, Andrew, where they're just, okay, we need to score points to keep up with the Lions today. Let's already go for it. And they dug deep into the bag of tricks to pick up the first down before they scored.
4: Yeah, it's amazing. Think back to Jacoby Brissett and his career, whether it was with the Patriots or the Colts. We've seen him bounce around. That's usually quarterback sneak time for Jacoby Brissett, the big body. So maybe they're like, all right, they're expecting this. So let's throw a little razzle-dazzle. It ended up working out. He almost scored. He almost got into the end zone, obviously denied. And then he throws a touchdown pass himself. But it goes back to, you know, what we talked about. The Cardinals offense, they have interesting names on it. And you're just wondering, all right, when everything gets put together, when they get a real quarterback, with all due respect to Jacoby Brissett, what does this team look like? But it also goes to show you that this Lions defense continues to struggle. I know it's only 7-0, but this Lions defense has given up the second most points per game in the National Football League, the most yards allowed per game in the National Football League, and they already find themselves trailing 7-0 to the Cardinals.
3: Yeah, and other than that, just a lot of punch back and forth early in that game out in Arizona. Meanwhile, as we mentioned earlier today in London, a wild ending in a game that was relatively boring up until the fourth quarter, just kind of a sleepy game over in England that we get from time to time, anytime somebody has to go over the Atlantic. But this game ultimately ends up being one that's crazy and an absolutely insane finish as the Philadelphia Eagles end up losing after a long kickoff return by Jacksonville. The Eagles kicked what they thought was potentially a game-winning field goal, and then a long kickoff return by Jacksonville sets up Cam Little. He kicks the game-winning field goal, and ultimately the Jags win to go to 4-1, 19-17. Here's Nick Sirianni, the head coach of the Eagles, after the game talking about that field goal.
5: There's always football. We want football to be as black and white as we possibly can, but there's gray in it, right? You know, there is gray in it. Like I said, guys, like, there's really nothing else to say. I didn't make the decision, the right decision in that situation. They returned it to where they returned it, and then they made a kick. You know, credit to them on that. And, you know, again, you know, bad job by me.
4: Hey, Gabe, I might get myself in trouble either today here on ESPN Radio or tomorrow when I do my local show on 97.5, The Fanatic, breaking down this game. Nick Sirianni and the Philadelphia Eagles have been so hectic through 5 years, and yet they've been one of the more successful franchises in the National Football League. They've been to two Super Bowls. They won one. They won the division last year, despite all the issues that they dealt with and with a wide receiver that didn't want to be there. There was so much going on. And this year, look, you can make legitimate excuses, right? Lane Johnson, your potential future Hall of Fame right tackle, retires, and you're without your number one wide receiver, and you don't have A.J. Brown anymore, and you're without Saquon Barkley. If they won this game today, it would have been one of those, wow, that was a gut test win. You had everything against you. You're 8.5-point dogs. They haven't been 7-point dogs or more since 2021. So it's been a long time. That's how much respect Vegas has for the Eagles. All it took was a boneheaded decision by the head coach of the football team and the special teams coach, Mike Clay, because he should be involved in this as well, to kick the ball to the return man. So earlier in the game, in case people don't know what happened, there was a kickoff return for a touchdown on the opening play, but there was a couple of penalties offset. They had to do a re-kick, so it never ended up standing. It was not an actual touchdown. So here's a good idea. Let's give them a second chance at it. Late in the game, 8 seconds left, the Eagles take a 17-16 lead, and they say, you know what, instead of kicking it into the end zone or finding a way to kick it so that we don't kick it to the one dangerous play that you could potentially make in this new kickoff, right? The new kickoff and the way that guys are kicking, especially Cam Little kicking 65-yard field goals, 70-yard field goals. The one thing you couldn't do in that situation was actually give the return man an opportunity, who literally scored a touchdown on the opening kickoff if it wasn't called off for offsetting penalties. And yet you give them the ball. The Jags didn't have any timeouts left.
3: That's the thing, I think, that you can continue to come back to, because the new kickoff rules are very punitive if you just kick the ball out of the back of the end zone, because they're trying to encourage returns.
4: Yeah.
3: But when the team has no timeouts left, it's not like the ball comes out to the 50.
4: No.
3: Right? And, oh, we just have to one run play to the sideline. Hopefully we can, you know, complete it, and then we can kick a field goal. With that little time left, just booting it out of the back of the end zone when Jacksonville has no timeouts left, all right, if they somehow complete a pass along the sidelines that gets them an opportunity to kick the field goal, chances are something wonky had to have happened there as right. well. Because you just line everybody up near the sideline, encourage something in the middle of the field. They're not going to have enough time with just 8 seconds to complete a pass in field goal range and get up and spike it. Like, there's just, we were just going on and on about the clock mismanagement of Washington.
4: Yep.
3: This is another mismanagement from a head coach in the NFL today, where this is just inexplicable how you don't realize. And this isn't one of those, okay, well, there's only 40 seconds of the play clock. There's a lot of chaos going on. It was after a score.
4: Yeah.
3: This to me should have been something that was pretty straightforward in terms of strategy, something you should have thought about this offseason. When we find ourselves in this situation, here's what we have to do, so you don't even have to think about it.
4: Everybody that was on the call, Jason Kelce, Kurt Warner, they were all saying it. Just kick the ball out of the end zone. Don't give them a chance to return it. Everybody was saying it. I was saying it on my couch. I'm not a million-dollar head coach in the National Football League or a special teams coordinator. I can't believe that they did that. Look, I'm not going to go over the top and say that's a fireable offense. It would be for some teams. The Eagles have so much success over the years. But that is not something. I know how this Eagles organization operates. There are going to be a lot of heat-off people going back to Lincoln. You got to do that long flight from London. You have to get back to Lincoln Financial Field. Get back in your cars. That is going to be a very disappointing flight home because, again, you had every opportunity to win that game in an improbable way, right? Improbable way. You weren't supposed to win that football game. You weren't supposed to be in that football game. The Jaguars have double-digit penalties today. Did whatever they could to let you win that football game. And you said, hold my beer. I'm going to give you a chance. You guys have been so kind to us with all those penalties today. We're going to give you an opportunity right back. And they allowed the guy to go downfield. They get the extra second back on the clock. Everybody thought the clock was over. No, he was tackled the 1 yard line and he kicks the field goal. I know the Jags had a adventurous day with the long snapper. Their long snapper got hurt early on. So Devon
3: Hamilton.
4: He was
3: a high snap.
4: Yeah.
3: High snap.
4: High snap over and over and over again. Cam Little missed an extra point because of it earlier in the game. That's why you had to score the way that it was. But, man, you can't give – for whatever reason, Gabe, one of my biggest pet peeves, and I'll get off the Philadelphia Eagles thing here, one of my biggest pet peeves with coaches in the National Football League is saying we're going to do this and not considering what could go wrong. I see it with analytics all the time. The Dallas Cowboys on Thursday night, for absolutely no reason whatsoever, went for two. Right, if they got the 2-point conversion, they're down six, so that means a touchdown, extra point, they win it. But what if you don't get it? Now you're down eight. It's dumb. And there are coaches that overthink these things, or they only go based off of mathematics, and they go, this is what's going to happen. There is no way they're going to be able to get enough time to go downfield and score. If he kicks the ball, returns it, 5 seconds comes off, we have to make a tackle. But what if you don't make a tackle in that situation? You have to consider that.
3: Yeah, sorry. especially given that you almost gave up a return earlier in the game.
4: Yes.
3: As you said. Like, that's a dangerous return man back there that you almost gave one up to earlier. Maybe, yeah, just make your defense make a play, and it's easier, I think, in that situation to make sure, yeah, complete the pass in the middle of the field. Who cares at that point?
4: Right.
3: We're going to be able to jump on you because the clock's not going to stop, and you're not going to have enough time to be able to kick that field goal.
4: The defense, though, by the way, that held the Jags to before the field goal, 16 points. One of the better offenses in the National Football League that would have had 8 seconds with no timeouts left. You've held that team to 16 points, and you allow that to happen. That is a horrible, horrible decision. There's so many issues to talk about with this game. I'll do that tomorrow locally. But when it comes to Nick Sirianni, this is on him. He's got to wear this one the way home.
3: Here's Jalen Hurts after the game on if he'd do things differently in that fourth quarter.
2: Again, I it's not my place, and we're prepared. I'm prepared as a quarterback to not worry about those things. So I'm honoring the play call, honoring the things that are coming in the game. When I'm up at night, yeah, I think about, man, should I have said something, or should I have took a step back and said, wait. But ultimately, there's a commitment to that and going out there and executing. And so this was one where it did not work in our favor.
4: That's a hell of a way to throw your coach under the bus.
3: Hey, it's not on me.
4: You know, I was at the time, I was like LeBron James knowing that Kobe was going to score, you know, 70 that night. Like, come on, Jalen. Like, what a way to throw your coach under the bus. Should I have said something? Yeah, maybe you should have, dude. Like, come on, man.
3: We continue to update you on scores because we've got a couple to update you on in those late afternoon window games in the NFC. Plus, the Packers? Is the Pack back? It's primetime, ESPN Radio and the ESPN app.
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18: Third down from the Green Bay 46. In the shotgun, Love hears the snap. 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Love steps up. Rainbows deep
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20: 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Touchdown! Yeah! Touchdown, Green Bay Packers!
3: That gave the Packers a 19-7 lead, called courtesy of Wayne Larrivee. 95.7 Big FM. 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I'm Gabe Neitzel. He's Andrew Salchunas. A big win for the Green Bay Packers over their rival Chicago Bears today, as the Packers dominated from start to finish, and they walk away with a 31-7 victory. More on that game in just a moment, because there are things happening right now in the NFL. We start by going out to Arizona.
0: Lions at Cardinals.
3: This is now a 7-7 game, thanks to Jahmyr Gibbs, who had a rushing touchdown.
4: What else is new?
3: He has now tied Barry Sanders for the most touchdowns scored in NFL history by a player under 25 years old. Both him and Barry, under 25, have 57 touchdowns. The bad news here for Barry Sanders, if he wanted to hold on to that record, is Jahmyr Gibbs does not turn 25 until March. So every touchdown from here on out is just going to set that record further and further away from where Barry Sanders had set it at 57. Lions, by the way, just also got the ball back. Amon-Ra St. Brown was returning the punt, had a heck of a punt return, then coughed it up at the end. Lions were able to jump on it near midfield. So Detroit now trying to take their first lead of the game in a 7-7 contest.
4: And Gabe, you know, it's amazing, you know, not that they were doing anything wrong, but you go back to that Jahmyr Gibbs number and what he's going to be able to accomplish. How many of those touchdowns were also taken away when it was the two-headed backfield with David Montgomery, right? Mm-hmm. David Montgomery had 13 touchdowns in 2023, 12 touchdowns in 2024, and most of them were, all right, you're our red zone back.
3: Yep.
4: Even though Jahmyr Gibbs totally could have continued doing what he was doing. Jahmyr Gibbs probably would have broken that record last year had David Montgomery not been his teammate. It's amazing.
3: Absolutely crazy. Meanwhile, the Seahawks have added a field goal. They now lead 10-7 over the 49ers, just under 10 minutes left in the first half there. Again, it's been a struggle for these two offenses. Brock Purdy, just 5 of 11 for 45 yards in this game. And just adding another field goal where the Denver Broncos, they lead the Chargers on the road 10-3. But back to the Green Bay Packers. And this says, despite being 2-2, this was probably one of the more disappointing teams in the NFL through the first month, because their lone wins were at the Jets, when the Jets basically handed them a win in overtime. Mm-hmm. And then they beat Jalen Daniels in his first start as an undrafted rookie free agent in Tampa last week. That was a 17-14 game as well. They had blowout losses against Minnesota, blowout loss at home against the Atlanta Falcons. And Jordan Love was just getting beat up through the first month. Packers offensive line just could not figure it out. They signed Kevin Zeitler, among other players. Zeitler still did not play for them today. He was active, did not play. But despite the Bears suffering some injuries themselves, I mean, the Bears were favorites at Lambeau for the first time since 2006. First time in 20 years, Andrew.
4: Wow.
3: So that kind of tells you how things were going for Green Bay. And all they did today was respond with Jordan Love throwing for 367 yards, two touchdowns. He was 25-31. There were a couple of missed field goals in there. Otherwise, this could have been a bigger score. But Matt LaFleur gets a win over the rival and Ben Johnson, who has been very vocal about getting after Matt LaFleur as well. 31-7. Now, both of these teams are 3-2. And it's a win to me that kind of saved the Packers' season. Because the schedule's only getting more difficult. Sure. They've got Dallas, then they've got Detroit, then they have Carolina. It just kind of stacks up all the way until the middle of December when they finally get a kind of a reprieve when they play the Miami Dolphins at Lambeau Field in December. But the easy portion of their schedule was the first four games. They walked out of that 2-2. They suffered a really tough injury last week to Edgerrin Cooper, who had been playing at an all-pro level at linebacker, still without Micah Parsons. It was a win the Packers desperately needed, and they finally looked like the team a lot of people thought they could be preseason in the game today, racking up 31 points. First time they'd gone over 30 points all season.
4: And by the way, big win for them, big loss for the Bears. You're trying to keep up with Minnesota, who wins again today. Vikings now 5-0 to start the season. That's another incredible story in the NFC North. But that's a big win for the Packers, man. And before the show even started, I was asking you, I was like, all right, is LaFleur running it up here a little bit on Johnson? Because, you know, Ben Johnson, as you mentioned, very vocal about his dislike of the Green Bay Packers. And you know, I'm sure the feelings are mutual at this point. And LaFleur's been under fire. I remember when the extension happened, there was a lot of talk of why are they even doing this? And look, you know it better than anybody else being in Wisconsin. There was a lot of talk about whether or not LaFleur should have continued to keep his job. And I don't know what happens in a loss today, right? Mm-hmm. And I don't know if Green Bay, such a historic franchise, do they make a decision midseason like that with a guy that's been around for as long as LaFleur has been? But if they lost like a clunker, a bad one on at home, I wonder what the talk would be in Wisconsin. You know a lot better than I do.
3: Well, because the last two times they had played inside Lambeau Field, Thursday night, a couple of weeks ago in week three, where they got absolutely demolished and embarrassed by the Atlanta Falcons. Jumped out to a 7-0 lead. Falcons score 35 straight points en route to a 35-14.
4: And booed Tucker Kraft, shocked by the booing.
3: Get your butt whooped at home. That's going to happen. And Tucker obviously wasn't a fan of it, which I get. But the previous time that they had played inside Lambeau, going back to last season, it was a pretty similar game, except instead of Bijan Robinson running all over the team, it was Derrick Henry. And that was a tough loss to the Ravens late in the season when the Packers were still trying to rally, trying to find a way to win the division and ultimately lost their final five games without Micah Parsons last season. So the last two times they'd been in Lambeau, it had been bad for the home fans. So they finally get to see a good victory today. And as Jordan Love said after the game, it was a win the Packers needed.
19: 100%. Like you mentioned, you win in a fashion like this, a dominant fashion. The vibes are definitely great in the locker room. The confidence, everything, definitely a win that we needed. Like you mentioned, to start the season, you know, a little bit rocky, not consistent, and to have a dominant win like this today, something that it feels great, but, you know, we just got to keep building on it. But, you know, against the NFC North opponent, against the Bears, needed this one.
4: By the way, it was great to see Matthew Golden have a good game, too. And if you're Jordan Love, I'm sure you're thrilled that you're going, all right, I now have two wide receivers, at least in this game, that I could trust. I know the Bears' defense is a little shaky, but Christian Watson, the big day, six catches, 143 yards and two touchdowns. But don't forget what Matthew Golden did, also six catches for 123 yards. That's pretty good because I know wide receiver talk has been a lot the last couple of years for you.
3: Yeah, and they pared down the wide receiver room this year because they trusted in these guys and then Jaden Reed, who was out for the year after suffering a neck injury in week two. But the numbers, the efficiency numbers going after those guys. So you mentioned the overall numbers. Christian Watson had six catches on eight targets. Matthew Golden, six catches on seven targets. Tucker Kraft, five catches on five targets. Now, of course, when you only have six incompletions all day, the way that Jordan Love did, 25-31 for that 367. But going into last week before the Tampa Bay game, a game they won but weren't efficient offensively, both Golden and Watson were top 10 in the league in yards for wide receivers. So they have found a couple of playmakers. Their problem's been their offensive line. They still couldn't really run the football efficiently today, just 70 carries on 26 yards, 2.7 yards yards per carry. Ain't going to get it done on a week-to-week basis across the NFL. But the Packers can certainly feel better about this win. And hopefully it's not the only dominant win in the state of Wisconsin today, because we got a Brewer game coming up later, Andrew. That's still really important. Game one of the NLCS, Brewers-Dodgers right here in Milwaukee. Of course, listen to that later right here on ESPN Radio. We're going to continue to update you on scores from across the league, plus the reigning AFC champs. Are they back? It's primetime on ESPN Radio.
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4: I'm Ed Bankin. The three games in the late window in the NFL are in the second quarter, and one is almost at the half. Just 20 seconds to go in L.A. in the second quarter. The Broncos leading the Chargers 10-3. Meanwhile, in the showdown in the NFC West, Christian McCaffrey has just scored 11 yards out. The 49ers taking a 14-10 lead over the Seahawks. Sam LaPorta has just caught a 33-yard touchdown pass. The Lions lead the Cardinals 14-7. The Cardinals were wheeling and dealing before this game. The long rumored trade has happened, according to ESPN's Adam Schefter. The NFL Network's Ian Rappaport with Arizona trading wide receiver Marvin Harrison Jr. to the Texans for a second and sixth round pick in 2027. Earlier, the Commanders and Giants finished in a 27-all tie after Washington mismanaged the clock and had a chance to kick a field goal.
2: but did not as time expired in overtime. The Packers blocked the Bears 31-7. Meanwhile, a reigning North Jersey, the Jets snapped the Browns winning streak.
5: Woods motions across the ball, takes the snap, handoff Braylon Allen, runs left, has a lane to the 20, to the 15, 10, 5, high stepping, end zone, that's a Jet touchdown.
2: 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The Patriots behind four touchdown passes from Drake May roll past the Raiders 45-17. Aaron Rodgers, three touchdown passes. Steelers 34, Colts 22. Joe Burrow, four touchdown passes. Bengals 31, Dolphins 24. The Vikings over the Saints 23-13 to stay unbeaten. The Texans blow off the Titans 26-3. A touchdown run and pass in that game for T.J. Stroud. Baseball coming up, Dodgers and Brewers on ESPN Radio, 7:30 Eastern.
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6: New England's at 500 yards offense today.
7: Wow.
6: Is that right, Newman? Hello, Newman. Paul Newman says 500 yards total offense. And looking for another easy touchdown. They've all been easy for Drake May to DeMario Douglas. Drake May's fourth touchdown pass. And man, these Patriots have been wide open all afternoon.
3: Steve Levy with the call right here on ESPN Radio earlier today as the Patriots routed the Raiders at home. And it's been a different Drake May the last couple of weeks. Defeating Buffalo last week, three touchdowns, just one interception. This week, four touchdowns, added a rushing one, and throwing for 374 yards in that 45-17 victory. 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We welcome in ESPN NFL reporter Dan Graziano. Gross, thank you so much for the time. We appreciate it. What have you seen that's been different for Drake May the last 2 weeks versus the first three?
8: Well, you know, confidence. Going into last week's game in Buffalo, all anybody was talking about was he has to get his confidence back up. You know, he's got to start playing like he did last year. And I was asking him, well, how do you do that? And he said, he's just got to play through it. Like, it's in there. Like, we need to start showing it. And he definitely has. I mean, I've been at both these games now, and he looks like a different guy than he did the 2-3 weeks before that. What's really remarkable, though, is, you know, he's doing it with a supporting cast that's crumbling around him. Like, no A.J. Brown, who went out in the first game of the year. Mac Hollins, who was, you know, a pretty reliable guy for him, went on IR yesterday. You have this game, you saw the left tackle, Will Campbell, leave with an injury. You saw Travion Henderson, the running back, leave with an injury. He's throwing touchdown passes to Pop Douglas and Efton Chisholm. And Kyle Williams. And so what you're seeing here is not just, you know, obviously he's got a great support system here. The coaches believe in him, his teammates believe in him, but you're seeing a guy that's kind of putting the team on his back right now, given the injury. We didn't even talk about the injuries on defense and performing at a high level. And he reminds you a lot more of the dude that finished second in MVP voting last year.
4: Dan, I know the organization loves him. I know that a lot of the players love him. But how big have these last 2 weeks been for Mike Vrabel, considering the offseason where he was at the forefront of the news for all the wrong reasons? But, you know, they come out the gate slow. But these last 2 weeks, a lot different story.
8: Yeah, and I think what you're seeing is, you know, Mike Vrabel and his coaching staff showing everybody, like, hey, you know, we can coach a little. Like, this is, like, to keep Drake May's spirits up and maintain that confidence in him and work with him on ways to find it within himself. I mean, that's high level coaching. You know, this is a coaching staff that goes, going back to early last year, you know, Ramondre Stevenson had a miserable game with fumbles and a loss to the Steelers. And you know, they stuck behind him. They told everybody, this is an important player for us. We need to stick with him. And the team really responded to that. Like, the team's reaction to Vrabel sticking with, you know, a player that was fumbling was like, yeah, that just tells us he's always going to have our backs. And since he's gotten here, obviously, you know, just talking about, you know, the team and the way he's coached it and the success they've had, you know, Vrabel's obviously shown high-level ability in terms of the program he's put together here and the way he's maintaining it. And, yeah, I think the last 2 weeks, given where they were, the way Drake May was playing and the way they've just been absolutely just hammered with injury, they had four cornerbacks on the inactive list today. Like, I think they were trying to cover Brock Bowers with backups. So it just says a lot about Vrabel and, you know, the defense coordinator, Zach Kerr, the offensive coordinator, Josh McDaniels, you know, all these guys up and down the staff that are sort of managing this program here through a pretty tough stretch and actually looking pretty good.
3: Dan Graziano, ESPN NFL reporter, joining us here on primetime on ESPN Radio. Meanwhile, on the other side for the Raiders, they lose their second consecutive game at home. Mm-hmm. They played the Chiefs tight last week. Do you look at this as a young team that's just struggling and the Patriots kind of hit their groove? It doesn't get easier for the Raiders. They have the Bills and Rams. At least those are home games the next couple of weeks. But what do you take away from the Raiders in this game, who, oh, by the way, put in the number one overall pick in Fernando Mendoza late in this one as well?
8: They did. That was a fun part of the game late to get to see him play. Maybe someday when he's going in the Hall of Fame, I'll say I was at his debut. But we're a long way from that, obviously. I think that, you know, what we were just saying about Vrabel and his staff, like, Clint Kubiak is new at this. And, you know, how does he – this is the first bad game they've played. They did lose to the Chiefs last week, but they were right there with him. I mean, they felt good about the way they played. They had a late fumble that did them in. They got their butts kicked here today, and that's the first for them under this staff. You know, so how do they respond? What do they look like next week against the Buffalo Bills? Do they revert to being a team like, oh, we may have to take these guys seriously, or do they get smoked again and do their vulnerabilities surface? Like the Patriots were able to run the ball on them. If the Raiders' weakness on defense is probably their defensive tackles, and one of them actually went out early with an injury today too. It should be noted, Tonka Hemingway. You know, the Raiders, that the Patriots kind of forced them to try and throw to their wide receivers, which is not the strength of the offense. They want to use their running backs. They want to use their tight ends. And the Patriots, very good at designing defensive game plans, made them sort of play left-handed. So young team, a young and experienced coaching staff, how do they respond to the first really sort of adversity they have faced? I mean, this team started 3-0, darlings of the league, made a lot of fans in a loss last week to the Chiefs. And now, you know, come out here and look, the world will react to this and go, oh, well, obviously they were playing over their heads. They're not that good. And the world may be correct. But in Las Vegas this week, they're going to be all about trying to prove them wrong. And I'm fascinated to see how they respond to this, because this is the first bad game they've played this year.
4: Dan, I know the game was in Foxborough, but was there any sort of reaction to when Mendoza entered the game? I don't know if you saw, there was a Indiana super fan with like a Letterman jacket at the stadium. He must have been the happiest man in that building when he came out onto the field.
8: Yeah, so it started raining like late in the third quarter, and it was raining pretty steadily in the fourth, and it was a blowout. So, yeah, the stands were emptying out. Even with the home team up big, like, people were like, I don't want to sit in the rain. And I get home, the roads are going to be a mess. So the people that were still in the stand, there were some people in Raiders jerseys, and they were sticking around, I think, probably to see if Mendoza got in and how he looked. So there were, you know, by that point, some of the Raider fans had kind of moved down lower because the Patriots fans had vacated their seats and all that. So there were some cheers when he went in, and it was interesting. Like, the energy was interesting. Like, there was definitely, like, if you were still here, there was like, oh, let's take a look at this, because obviously first pick in the draft, and it's the first time we've had a chance to see him play in an NFL uniform. So, I would say the reaction was certainly people weren't ignoring it.
3: Dan, we certainly appreciate the time. Thanks for jumping on, providing us insight into what the New England Patriots did today to the Raiders.
8: My pleasure, guys. Thanks for having me.
3: Dan Graziano, ESPN NFL reporter, joining us here on primetime on ESPN Radio and the ESPN app. As for the games that are going on right now across the NFL, we do have a game that has reached halftime. It is still 10-3, Broncos leading at the Chargers. The Chargers just 30 minutes away from an 0-5 start.
4: Yeah.
3: 0-5, which I did not see coming. Bo Nix has cooled down, completed 6 of his first 7, 10 of 16 for 82 yards in that first half. Not an offensive masterpiece for either team by any stretch of the imagination, but the Broncos do have the 10-7 lead.
4: Yeah, and again, like you said, nobody expected this. There was a lot of people that were thinking, could the Chargers win the division this year? And I was one of those that was really interested. And then you start seeing the schedule after they lose the first two games against opponents you expected them to beat. And then you start looking ahead and you're going, uh-oh, this is danger zone for the Chargers. And it doesn't look like it's getting any better anytime soon.
3: Lions offense is waking up out in Arizona.
7: Lions at Cardinals.
3: Jameson Williams with a touchdown reception from Jared Goff for 8 yards. It's Goff's second touchdown pass of the half. So after the Cardinals jumped out to a 7-0 lead, it's been all Detroit ever since. 4:50 left in the second quarter. That catch by Williams, by the way, came on 4th and 4. And it's now 21-7 Detroit.
4: Yeah, big decision by Detroit. You kick the field goal. You're up 2 scores. They say, you know what? No, we're going to go for the touchdown. And they do. And it was a nice catch by Jameson Williams. Earlier in that drive, another ridiculous run by Jahmyr Gibbs. Like the only thing that didn't make it a highlight was that it didn't end in the end zone. But it was another ridiculous run. And now you're starting to see the Lions pull it away. Again, the defense suspect. So we'll see if Arizona can keep this one close. I'm expecting probably a lot of points today.
3: Yeah, just you can see the talent gap with the offensive weapons that Detroit has against that rebuilding Arizona defense. We have reached a 2-minute warning out in Seattle. Interesting confluence of events. George Helani caught a pass in the flat, got a first down. Nobody was near him, and he fumbled the football. Now, he was just running with it, just dropped it. He probably could have picked up an extra 5 to 10 yards. Mm-hmm. And then back-to-back sacks registered by the Niners defense. So now with the 2-minute warning, Seattle facing a 4th and 21 from the Niners 32-yard line. Surely going to be hoping to kick a field goal to make that a one-possession game. The offense is slowly starting to click into gear, but that's mostly been a defensive battle out there in Seattle. We're going to continue to update you from scores across the league. Again, 3 going on right now, plus an old college teammate joining C.J. Stroud in Houston. We dive into that next, right here on Primetime, ESPN Radio, and the ESPN app.
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0: It is primetime on ESPN Radio, the ESPN app, Sirius XM Channel 80, along with Andrew Seltzer. I'm Gabe Nigel. 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The field goal was good coming out of the two-minute warning for the Seattle Seahawks. So that is a 14-13 game with a minute 30 left in the first half. Niners trying to add more points before the end of that first half. And it is worth noting, Andrew, that in this game, Dre Greenlaw was ejected. As earlier on that drive that resulted in the field goal for Seattle, Greenlaw was flagged for a late hit out of bounds on Sam Darnold. Darnold was scrambling. He was both feet. He was well into the white, clearly out of bounds. Greenlaw got over there late, kind of gave him a little, you know, a little forearm shiver, just kind of extended the forearm a little bit into Darnold. The problem was he decided to do that. The sideline that Darnold ran into was the Seahawks sideline. So he got surrounded very quickly by a number of Seahawks players, and he decided that headbutting one of those players who was not wearing a helmet was the best thing to do, which then led to an ejection from Dre Greenlaw.
1: Yeah, Ernest Jones, the fourth, plays for the Seattle Seahawks, wasn't even wearing a helmet. He got into the face of Dre Greenlaw, but then Dre Greenlaw proceeded to headbutt him, as you mentioned. Ernest Jones took it like champ, by the way.
0: He did.
1: I give the guy credit. I mean, he just took a helmet to the face, and he just put his arms up. He said, "I didn't do anything." And 15-yard penalty, personal foul. Obviously, well, there already was one for the late hit out of bounds. But then Dre Greenlaw gets ejected this following the week where he was a little heated at the end of the game, calling out Sean Payton for releasing him in a previous life. So Greenlaw a little fired up, a little too much after he did something wrong. And then he decided to retaliate for his own doing.
0: I guess I don't know. Again, the late hit, oh, never a good idea, always a worse idea when it ends up being on the opposite team's sideline. And Greenlaw not going to be finishing this game for the Niners. So not an injury, but still not one of their starters who's not going to be able to finish the game because he was ejected in the first half. Meanwhile, what are the teams going on? And what are the teams playing right now? The Arizona Cardinals, they're trailing 21-7. But it has not been a great start of the season for Marvin Harrison Jr. I don't know if there was thoughts that with a new head coach in Mike LaFleur, maybe they could recapture some of the things that went well for Marvin Harrison Jr. Yes, he was the fourth overall pick, didn't have 1,000 yards in year one, but had over 800 yards and 8 touchdowns as a rookie. I think most rookies would take that those numbers and then try to build off of them, but instead kind of took a step back last year and certainly took a step back and was falling out of favor fast with the new coaching staff in Arizona. Adam Schefter reported earlier this weekend that the Cardinals were close to finalizing a deal, and then we find out that finalized deal comes today after the Texans game, as that's where he's going. He's going to Houston along with a 7th-round pick and in exchange a 2nd and a 6th-round pick going back to Arizona, which I think if I'm the Cardinals,
1: that's a win.
0: Heck yeah, man. 2nd-round pick for a guy that we had kind of soured on. It seems like a win right now for them. And obviously, Houston hoping that Marvin Harrison Jr., giving him a change of scenery, is going to recapture the magic that made him the 4th overall pick.
1: Yeah, it's an interesting trade. I think what you said is best. Arizona must be celebrating right now. You got a 2nd-round pick. Not only do they sour on him, I would imagine he's sour on the situation in Arizona as well. Just 5 catches for 85 yards so far this season. And it's really interesting as to how they got a 2nd-round pick, because I don't know if there was a bidding war. This is a very, I guess you say, high upside trade if you're Houston, right? Like, all right, he's still on a rookie deal, so he's not breaking the bank. But something that we talked about earlier in the show, you have to make the decision at the end of this season if you want to pick up that 5th-year option. And as I said to you, I'll say it again, they have the built-in excuse already of, oh, well, he didn't have time to really gel with the offense. He didn't really have time to figure out the playbook. And so you just traded away a 2nd-round pick when you are 1-4. You beat the Titans today.
0: High draft pick.
1: Right. Like, that's not a win today where you
0: could
1: go,
0: be a top 40 draft pick.
1: Right. You're not winning today saying this is what's going to propel us back to the promised land. Like, you were 0-4 and you beat one of the worst teams, arguably the worst team in football, in the Tennessee Titans. And I'm sure the talk started when it first came out, when Adam Schefter first reported it over the week on Saturday, that they were talking about making a trade, trading away Marvin Harrison. He wasn't going to be active for the game. But if you're Houston, why are you giving up so much draft capital when you might stink? You might lose next week and now you're 1-5.
0: C.J. Stroud, though, after the game, he talked about the team trading for his former college teammate.
2: Yeah, I think he brings a dynamic, you know, playmaker, somebody who runs great routes, can catch really any ball. And I'm just super excited to get with him. You know, I loved him in college. You know, he's probably the hardest worker I've ever been around in my life. And then just, you know, who he is off the field. He's a great dude, you know, a quiet guy, but definitely, you know, you feel his presence. So I'm excited to get him in here and get him learning and, you know, get him around the other guys, you know. And I think, you know, it's perfect for him. You know, I think fresh starts are good. So I'm excited to get him with us.
3: Because of your experience with him, did they consult you at all? Or is that, like, how does this?
2: Yeah, I had some conversations with some different people, just, you know, telling them who he is as a person, as a player, what I liked about him when I played. So I thought our front office did a great job, you know, allowing me to be a part of it.
0: Which I think is a smart thing. If record aside, like, because there are all sorts of questions on the outside, and nobody really knows what's going on inside that building. Cause there haven't been, you know, I guess really anything that's leaked out of Arizona about, mm-hmm. Oh yeah, this guy's just a huge malcontent. It's just basically what we've seen from him. And okay, is he really running? Is he just that slow, or is he just kind of jogging on this route, right? Some of that you've seen on social media where he gets isolated on some of these plays. And if those are some of the external questions, why not go to somebody who was a college teammate, who knows him, knows what kind of work ethic, as you just heard C.J. Stroud, you know, praising Marvin Harrison Jr. for his work ethic. Hey, is this really an effort thing, or do you think we might be able to turn this around? Not going to C.J. Stroud and going, hey, do you want this trade or not? Just going to C.J. Stroud for information because the two were college teammates.
1: Yes. And by the way, for the young man, like, I'm rooting for his career to turn back around to where you thought, right, a lot of high upside after his rookie season, where he finishes with just under 900 yards receiving. He has 8 touchdowns. It's what's befuddling to me is the second round pick. That's what I'm going to keep on going back to. But look, the talent's there. Could it be a case of the yips, right? Last year, how many times did you see him try to catch with his chest as opposed to his hands? Mm-hmm. I know those videos circulated all over social media last year and so far this year, where you think, all right, new head coach, let's see if this awakens him a little bit. So is it Marvin Harrison Jr. was upset with the situation? Is it Marvin Harrison Jr.'s not worthy of the first round pick that he was originally selected with? 4th overall, by the way. Like, that's...
0: Yeah.
1: This wasn't a back end of the first round draft pick. This was a 4th overall pick. So if you're a Cardinals fan, you're obviously really disappointed, but I would imagine there's a lot of people celebrating that second round pick that they got in return.
0: I'm curious to see how this turns out, because this could ultimately be a red flag of guys who are expected to be top 10 picks.

0: like the three cone, like, you know, showing off your agility, showing off your speed, that teams are like, well, can we really trust what we're looking at on tape here? Because maybe he's not as quick as we think he is, and he's just a little bit faster for the college game.
1: Yeah, I mean, that could be. It's a really good point that you make there, Gabe. And now if you're a team like Arizona, you think back, you know, could have had Malik Nabers. He went 2 points later than New York Giants. I know he had the injury that he dealt with last year, but you know that talent's there. A lot of wide receivers that were available in that first round, and that's a big miss. I mean, nobody foresaw this coming. Let's be honest. I mean, Everybody was probably a great pick for the Cardinals. They're building something new. Kyler Murray gets his weapon, right? Everybody was talking about that. But to your point, I mean, with the refusal to do certain workouts, that might change things moving forward for some teams.
0: Yeah, because those ultimately are important. Yeah, you can get open against college cornerbacks, but are you going to be able to get open against the best of the best? And not to say that Marvin Harrison can't have a productive career. I still think he can. He's a tremendous route runner, but he maybe doesn't have that athleticism that they thought that ultimately garnered being the fourth overall pick. We continue to update you on what's happening in the NFL in the afternoon. It's Primetime on ESPN Radio.
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10: I'm
9: Ed Bankin. All three late games are either late in the first half or early in the second half. In L.A., Hayden Rucci has just caught a touchdown.

0: Down past the Chargers, trying to get their first one of the year and pull even with the Broncos in the third quarter at 10 apiece. The other two games, the final seconds of the opening half. Just a moment ago, the 49ers recovered a Seahawks fumble in Seattle's own end zone. San Francisco leads Seattle 21-13. At the half, the Lions on top of the Cardinals 24-7. Arizona making a trade, according to ESPN's Adam Schefter. The NFL Network's Ian Rappaport sending Marvin Harrison Jr. to the Texans for a second and sixth round pick in 2027. Earlier, the Commanders and Giants somehow played to a 27-27 tie. In overtime, Washington accidentally let the clock run out before getting a chance to try to kick a game-winning field goal. The Packers blow out the Bears 31-7. Christian Watson, two touchdown catches. Jets over the Browns 17-12. Patriots with four Drake May touchdown passes beat the Raiders 45-17. Meanwhile, Miami, scorching temperatures did not cool down Joe Burrow.
1: The Bengals go empty. Three receivers left, two out to the right. Higgins wide left. Chase now alone out to the right. Burrow looking left, scans the field, throws. Boom. Back of the end zone and caught. Nice. By Mike Gesicki. Touchdown, Bengals.
0: Call from ESPN 1530 as Cincinnati wins at 31-24. Steelers 34, Colts 22, Vikings 23, Saints 13, and the Texans over the Titans 26-3. 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
1: He is Andrew Selchunas. I'm Gabe Neitzel with Prime Time here on ESPN Radio, the ESPN app, SiriusXM Channel 80. We are at halftime of two of the games scheduled for the late afternoon slate in the NFL. Lions leading the Cardinals 24-7 at the break. And inexplicably, the Niners are leading the Seahawks 21-13. The reason why I say inexplicably, Andrew, it's no disrespect to the Niners, but they only had a 14-13 lead after punting it away, and the Seahawks had the ball with 18 seconds left around their own 5-yard line. And they decided, I think it's pretty obvious that with the 3 timeouts, they thought that the Niners would take all 3 timeouts so they couldn't just take 3 kneel downs, because then the Niners are going to sell out to try to block the punt. So they're thinking, okay, let's run some plays, see if we can run the ball, get a first down, not put the ball in harm's way by throwing it, we'll just run it. Well, the first carry to George Helwani ends up being fumbled in the end zone and recovered for a touchdown by the 49ers, which is why they have a 21-13 lead.
2: Gabe, we have talked about coaching decisions pretty much all show today.
1: It has been a theme of week 5.
2: It started this morning with Nick Sirianni and the decision to not to kick the ball out of the back of the end zone. We've seen it in numerous games, the clock management between the Cleveland and the Jets, the Browns and the Jets, the clock management between the Commanders and the Giants, and now continues in the 4 o'clock window. And to your point about, all right, we don't want to just kneel down. All right, you're usually losing a yard or two. And so if they call a timeout, you're getting closer and closer and closer to your own end zone. But one of the things that you pointed out, the running back they handed it off to fumbled the ball on his own earlier in the game. So it's not like he's been shorthanded already today. It's another decision where I watched another coach say this would be the right thing to do in this spot. And everybody's screaming, what are you doing? This isn't even an after-the-fact situation.
1: So to help us break down the first half of this game, we welcome in Brady Henderson, ESPN NFL Nation Seahawks reporter. Brady, were you as surprised as seemingly Andrew and I were that the Seahawks decided to hand the ball to George Helwani on that play that ultimately resulted in the final touchdown of the first half for the Niners?
3: Well, I was surprised by the result. Certainly not surprised that they gave the ball to Helwani. He is sort of their, you know, third down, kind of end of half situation running back, and you know, he's in that role because he's pretty reliable, but he does the one thing there that you just cannot do, which is cough the ball up. And I mean, that's been the story of the day so far for Seattle's offense. It's just basically gift wrapping the 49ers touchdowns. I mean, their defense is playing out of its mind again, only allowing, I think, 112 yards in the first half, but they trail 21-13 in this game because their offense just can't stop copping the ball up. All 3 of the 49ers touchdowns have come off of Seattle turnovers.
2: Brady, at what point do people, or are there already people, questioning Sam Darnold? Remember last year, he wins the Super Bowl. And then the year prior, he's in Minnesota. They win 14 games, but you start talking about the ground game. You start talking about how great the defense is. I know he was injured at some point this season, but he's also 8 of 14, 79 yards and a pick today. Is there any worry that maybe this is the old Sam Darnold that's going on as the quarterback for the Seahawks this year?
3: Yeah, I'm not sure what's going on. This is, you know, he threw 2 interceptions in the Washington game, which was his first game back. One was a tipped ball, and those things happen. The other was a really bad pick 6. And then he throws another touchdown on the first play of last week's game. Another interception, and then another pick on the first series of this game. And it just looks like he either didn't see the defender or was determined to try to hit JSN at the first down marker there. Whatever the reason, it's another turnover. And, you know, look, no one is saying, or I think nobody with their head screwed on straight, at least, is saying that Drew Lock should, you know, be in the game, but
2: right.
3: You know, Lock did a really good job of avoiding turnovers in both of those games that he played. He basically played 2 full games, you know, minus 4 plays or whatever it was, and did not turn the ball over. And yet that still seems to be a problem for whatever reason for Sam Darnold. But again, not just Darnold. You know, they've coughed the ball up. Emmanuel Wilson also fumbled early in this game. And I think the bigger problem for the Seahawks is maybe not so much their quarterback play, but the fact that they are really missing their top two running backs. Not a lot of juice in the backfield without Jadarian Price, and not great ball security without Zach Charbonnet, who has not fumbled in his career, but he is still on PUP. We'll see if they get him back for this Thursday night game, but whatever it is, he cannot come back soon enough because their backfield really misses him.
1: Brady, is there an underlying offensive line issue for the Seahawks? Because, yes, you've got your backup running back. You're not your preferred running backs in there, but still it's only 14 carries for 38 yards for your two running backs in Wilson and Helani in that first half. And then Sam Darnold was sacked four times in that first half as well.
3: Yeah, there's been a ton of pressure on Sam Darnold. And, their offensive line has been playing pretty well. You know, they're playing without their preferred starter at right guard, and Anthony Bradford, who's on IR. But, you know, this is an offensive line that a lot was expected of it just because of the promise that they showed last season. And they brought everybody back from that unit. Again, missing one starter right now. But we have not seen their offensive line get worked like this in pass protection this season.
2: In your opinion, Brady, where does Seattle stand when you look forward to this division? You have the undefeated 49ers right now with the lead. They're still the Rams. I don't think anybody's counting out the Rams right now. How do you foresee this season play out as you've seen so far four games with the Seahawks?
3: I see it going down to week 17 and maybe even in like a three-way, or excuse me, week 18. That's when the Seahawks play the Rams at SoFi Stadium. And it would not shock me if it's not just a two-team race at that point, but if all three of those teams you mentioned still have a shot at winning the division. It's just, you know, very evenly matched teams. And look, when you are the Seahawks and you're playing against a 4-0 team, with just A-level players across the board, you just cannot afford to do what they're doing, especially knowing that this is the one you should win at home and knowing that you still got to go down to Levi Stadium and play them later in the season. So really a disappointing first half for the Seahawks offense, but look, they're still in this game because their defense is playing so well.
1: Brady, appreciate the time. Enjoy the second half. Should be a good finish. 21-13 Niners lead at the break.
3: All right, you got it. Thank you.
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4: 20 seconds and the clock is running. If they're going to run the ball here, they've got to get down, get set, and spike it. In motion, Ben Sidett, 15 on the clock. Daniels, play action, rolling to the left, goes down now the 25-yard line. There's only 7 seconds on the clock. There are no timeouts. This is going to end up in a tie if they don't spike it. Wow. It ends up in a tie.
5: This is the end of the game.
1: Big 100 with the call. That was the Commanders radio squad with that final call. You could hear them in their voices, Andrew, how incredulous they are that that game ended in a tie. If you missed it earlier, Commanders in field goal range, not a timeout, though, in overtime, and they inexplicably try to get a playoff, get tackled in bounds, and do not have enough time to spike the football to even attempt what would have been a 42, 43-yard game-winning field goal.
2: Gabe, we watched it happen together, watching that play. We have talked about it probably five times since it's happened, and yet when I still hear the play-by-play, I'm still putting my hands on my head and shaking my head, like, how did this happen? They were all
1: You can hear the panic in the play-by-play guy's voice.
2: Yes.
1: There's 20 seconds left. Like, what are they doing here? How are they lining up? You can hear, like, almost questioning it as it's happening. But, of course, he can't. He's just describing what's happening in front. But the tone in his voice is very much, I don't know what's happening here. I don't know why they're doing what they're doing.
2: They were on the 26-yard line with 55 seconds left when they ran a play. And then it ran down to 13 seconds left before they decided, let's run another play with no timeouts left. And then Jaden Daniels, look, this does fall on him too. A lot of it's the coaching decision, and it should start with the coaching decision because it's inexcusable what they decided to do. But Jaden Daniels also has to have the wherewithal of, all right, I got to throw this football away. I can't take a sack in this situation. I got no timeouts left.
1: Here's Dan Quinn. You want to hear what the coach had to say? Here's what the coach had to say on what happened at the end of overtime.
5: I thought this was a hard-fought game to the wire. Leaving tonight with a tie feels like a loss. And the last sequence, we throw it out of bounds, we clock it, you give yourself a chance to kick it. And we pride ourselves on those moments at the end of the game. And after the first down run, still trying to gain more for the kick. Right call is honestly, we can go clock it early. And don't put ourselves in that spot. And that is that's my responsibility, nobody else's.
2: But Gabe, they knew what they were doing. Like they had the plan. So was that not communicated into the headset of Jaden Daniels? Because again, they let 42 seconds of clock run off. Okay. Mm-hmm. So they could have communicated that in his head. Hey, if the play is not there, just throw it away. I don't know if that conversation happened. I know Dan Quinn kind of threw it a little bit on Jaden Daniels' plate right there, saying, you just got to throw the ball away in that situation. Everybody's got to be on the same page there. There's no way you can try. And by the way, we've talked about it. Let's say they did complete the pass. And you get tackled in bounds.
6: Yeah, that was
2: the runs.
6: They were trying to run just a quick look at the replay. And we've seen it from just about every angle. It looks like Daniels wants to throw the ball to his tight end in the flat, but it's bracketed. They've got somebody over the top. They've got somebody underneath. So there's no way to fit the ball into that window. And even if the underneath defender wasn't there and he completes the pass, he's getting tackled in bounds.
2: Yes.
6: There's no way he's getting to the sideline and out of bounds. And I don't know how, whenever the play call comes in, whatever the name of the play is, obviously it's trying to get the tight end in the flat, how the communication is, and if it's not there, throw it over his head.
2: Yeah.
6: Like that has to be part of the communication, has to be part of the play call. Obviously was not. And the Commanders, as Dan Quinn said, it's a tie that ultimately feels like a loss because they didn't even give themselves a chance to kick a game winning
2: field. It's a tie that feels like a win for the Giants, tell you that much.
6: Oh yeah, the way they were celebrating on defense, yeah. It was like they won the game somehow.
2: Oh my God.
6: We'll continue to update you on the three games going on in the NFL right now. Plus the Vikings. They're 5-0. Is that for real? 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
8: Fans cheer, but then again, we're about a mile and a half above the field behind the Saints bench. And Lieber looking to run down Aaron Jones as the Minnesota Vikings are going to beat the New Orleans Saints 23-13.
9: Paul Allen on the call. K-Fan up in Minnesota. Vikings are now 5-0 after their win today. It's primetime on ESPN Radio, the ESPN app, SiriusXM Channel 80. 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I'm Gabe Neitzel along with Andrew Salchunas. More on that game shortly, but some things are happening right away early in the half in some of these games, and I guess where we should start is out in Seattle.
10: 49ers at Seahawks.
9: We were just talking about this game at the half and how turnovers were a big issue with Brady Henderson, who covers the Seahawks for ESPN.com. And all three Niners touchdowns came off of three turnovers, two fumbles, an interception in the first half. So, of course, right away in the second half, what happens? A very bad underthrow by Sam Darnold, his second interception of the game, fourth turnover already in this game as well, and the Niners will take over with a fantastic field position, already up 21-13, and they will be on the Seattle 39. Brock Purdy, it's not like he's playing great, 8-14, 81 yards and a touchdown, but those turnovers have set up short fields, and the Niners have capitalized. Well, one of those was a fumble recovery in the end zone, so that led to directly 2 points, but the short fields, Niners been taking advantage, and they're looking to do so again.
11: Yeah, Gabe, you're being too kind about the interception. That was horrific. Like, it was a horribly thrown football. There was no, oh, there was pressure in his face. Oh, he had a roll.
9: No,
11: was
9: very left. Clean like, pocket.
11: No, it was a horrific pass. What a way to start your second half. All right, boys, here's the game plan in the second half. I know we struggled, but it's a tight game still. One score game, and you throw that interception. And look, I don't want to be unfair to Sam Darnold, but I think everybody's been waiting for that other shoe to drop, and he continues to prove people wrong, right? He did it all year in Minnesota, and I know he played horribly in the playoff game when he was with the Vikings, but I'm not going to crush a guy for having a bad playoff game when he was the reason why they even got to the playoffs. Mm-hmm. They win the Super Bowl last year, but it's very reminiscent to the conversations I have to have every single day in Philadelphia about the quarterback situation. They have a great running back, good offensive line, great wide receiver, Jaxon Smith-Njigba. You have other nice players on offense. The defense is one of the best defenses in football. Did anybody look at Sam Darnold as the reason why they won the Super Bowl last year? No, but he was a part of it, and he didn't make mistakes. He was very careful with the football. He was a great game manager, and I say that in a positive way. A lot of people take that as a slight. He was a great game manager with the weapons that he had last year, and so far this year, you're seeing a lot of issues when it comes to turning the football over, and that's not going to fly, man. I mean, you have too much talent on this football team to be turning the ball over like this.
9: Yeah, now they're asking their defense to get a stop in, and again, not a great situation. They'll try to do their best and turn it back over to their offense, work their way back in this game. Meanwhile, Chargers, they're mounting a comeback out in Los Angeles.
10: Broncos at Chargers.
9: Maybe, just maybe, there were more issues to the Broncos offense than Sean Payton not calling the plays. Second possession of the game, the Broncos, thanks to a fumble, were able to score a touchdown, 4 plays, 40 yards. They took a 7-0 lead. Since then, it's been all Chargers, especially in the third quarter. After a Bronco fumble, a Kamani Vidal 42-yard touchdown run, and the Chargers now lead 17-10. Get these offensive numbers for Denver. Bo Nix, 11 of 18 for 86 yards. He's also been sacked once. And here are the rushing totals, 19 carries for 53 yards. Yes, they do have a J.K. Dobbins touchdown run, but their long run of the day is a 9-yard rush for Jalen Waddle, the wide receiver. They have not been able to run the ball whatsoever against the Chargers, and the turnovers are now catching up to them as it's a 17-10 lead for the Chargers.
11: And on the flip side, in case people are thinking, all right, Justin Herbert's playing out of his mind, he's just 11 of 16 for 96 yards. So, two less attempts, same amount of completions, 10 more passing yards for Herbert. Vidal with the rushing touchdown to give them the 17-10 lead. This is a, look, it's a costly loss for any of these two teams, right? If the Chargers lose, they're 0-5, season over. And I'm not even going to say that this turns the season around. All of a sudden, they're a playoff team. 1-4 is still a very steep hill that you have to climb. But the Broncos, if they fall to 2-3, and the big talk last year was if Bo Nix doesn't get hurt, could they have played in the Super Bowl and been more of a factor than what we saw in that game between the Seahawks and the Patriots? This isn't a good start for the Broncos either, because the Chiefs are back, right? We're seeing that happen in our with our own very eyes. The Chiefs are back. They're winning football games. One of these teams needs to start winning, and if you're Denver, this would be a horrible. I know you're on the road. This would be a horrible loss for you.
9: So while this game is competitive, and the game we just talked about, competitive, 21-13 Niners. Eddie Pinheiro, by the way, just missed a 52-yard field goal. So Seattle getting it back with pretty good field position. So the second interception from Sam Darnold does not come back to haunt them. The third game going on right now, it is turning into a blowout in the desert.
10: Lions at Cardinals.
9: Jameson Williams only has two catches in this game, but they're both for touchdowns. And it is now a 30-7 lead for the Detroit Lions. Jared Goff, 14 of 22, 187 yards, 3 touchdowns for a quarterback rating of 130.1. Arizona scored the first 7 points of this game, Andrew. And since then, it's been 30. We're still waiting for the PAT. Could be 31 unanswered here for the Detroit Lions, who are looking to go to 3-2 and pull even with the Packers and Bears in this division for second place.
11: Hey, and credit to the Lions. You mentioned the 7 points they allowed early on in the game for Arizona, keeping them at 7 points still to this point of the game. Lions defense was one of the worst defenses in football. Defensive coordinator Kelvin Shepard had a lot of talk about him throughout the week. He had a very strange press conference where he was getting fired up, but look, they have the defense playing really well today. Really, really, really bummer for me personally going up against Jameson Williams in my fantasy league right now, where I was at 70% probability to win. Two catches, 2 touchdowns. Now all of a sudden it's a 50-50 piece right now, Gabe. This isn't fun for me.
9: Fantasy football is rarely fun for anybody, if we're being honest. It's just everybody torturing themselves.
11: Why
9: about
11: do we
9: their
11: do
9: teams.
11: It, man?
9: Yeah. Allegedly, it's fun, but I don't know if anybody who's really had fun ever doing it. But I digress, because speaking of this division, everybody's looking up at the Minnesota Vikings, who are now 5-0 after their 23-13 victory on the road over the New Orleans Saints. I still don't know what to make of the Vikings. They've won 2 games without scoring a touchdown this season, including one over the Bears. And I guess I'm willing to look past that one because it was rainy. It was terrible, just awful weather in Chicago. Good on you for still figuring out a victory. But the offense, it looked better today, but still doesn't look quite like an elite offense in the NFL.
11: Here's what you make of it. The defense is real, and the offense just has to put up some points. They lost T.J. Hockenson, who had a really big game last week. It was the first or second drive. He went into the blue tank concussion protocol. He was out. Jordan Addison's been banged up. Remember, they lost Justin Jefferson at one point this season. So it almost feels like we haven't gotten the full complement of the Vikings offense, but it all starts with also Kyler Murray. And who is Kyler Murray at this stage of his career? There's still a lot of questions that he needs to answer.
9: Yeah, and certainly that defense on display against a young quarterback in Tyler Shuck, they're able to force turnovers. And that's what they're going to do, I think, as a defense all season long. We'll continue to update you on what's happening in the NFL, plus what's going on in the AFC North. It's primetime on ESPN Radio in the ESPN app.
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21: I'm Ed Benkin. We start with the three late games in the NFL. One is going to the fourth quarter. The Chargers are rattled off two straight touchdowns, trying to get their first win of the year. They now lead the Broncos early in the fourth, 17-10. In the showdown in the NFC West, third quarter, the 49ers leading the Seahawks 21-16. Seattle has just kicked a field goal to cut the deficit to 5. And Jared Goff has three touchdown passes. The Lions are routing the Cardinals in the desert 31-7. It was a wild day earlier in the day, including a strange finish in Washington. The Commanders and Giants finished in a tie after Washington missed a chance at a game-winning field goal at the end of overtime when they mismanaged the clock. The Packers beat the Bears 31-7 at Lambeau. Jets over the Browns 17-12. Drake May with four touchdown passes. Patriots rout the Raiders 45-17. The Steelers over the Colts 34-22. Aaron Rodgers, three touchdown passes. Four TD throws for Joe Burrows. The Bengals edge the Dolphins 31-24. The Vikings stay unbeaten despite losing T.J. Hockenson to a concussion, leaving the Saints 23-13. The Texans top the Titans 26-3, and then made a trade, getting Cardinals receiver Marvin Harrison Jr. for a second and sixth round pick. In London earlier today, the Jaguars with the 57-yard field goal as time expires beat the Eagles 19-17. Dodgers and Brewers set to go in the NLCS, and after getting swept last year by L.A., Christian Yelich says he and his teammates have turned the page.
0: It's well documented how it went last year for us, but I feel like what happened last year and going forward to this year, it's completely different seasons. It's different games. Like, you know, you got to go play these ones, and what's happened before doesn't really have an impact about, you know, what's going to happen going forward.
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9: 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Three games in the late afternoon slates in the NFL. One has reached blowout status with 6:41 left in the third. Lions dominated the Cardinals 31-7. But the other two games, one's in the fourth quarter. Chargers have the ball with a 17-10 lead early in the fourth quarter over the Broncos. And the Seahawks just kicked a field goal after getting a missed field goal from the Niners. So that's a five-point game about halfway through the third quarter. And the AFC West just continues to be, excuse me, the NFC West continues to be the NFC West, where just going to drag down, beat up. You know, it's just, it's a tough division. Those divisional games are always going to be hard. But there is a division over in the AFC we haven't talked about yet today, Andrew, and it's the AFC North, where with everything that happened today, three of the teams are now 3-2. The Browns, they decided to be the Browns today. They lost at the Jets, so now they're 3-2. The Pittsburgh Steelers put up a pretty good game. Aaron Rodgers throwing for three touchdown passes against the Colts, so they go to 3-2 after putting up 34 points. Over the Colts, 34-22. And then the Bengals kind of took their foot off the gas and allowed the Dolphins to get back in, had to recover an onside kick at the end, but ultimately still win the game 31-24. Joe Burrow, four touchdown passes. So the Bengals are 3-2. And I would expect everybody to be 3-2 after tonight because Snoop Hundley's getting the start.
11: That's Pro Bowl quarterback Baltimore. Snoop Hundley to you. Come on, show some respect to the Pro Bowler.
9: Now, then what are the Browns doing? They got a Pro Bowler on the bench.
11: That's true.
9: They got a Pro Bowler on the bench, and they lost today. Pro Bowler Shedeur Sanders. So Snoop's going to get the start tonight because of the injury to Lamar Jackson. They are three-point underdogs on Sunday Night Football tonight at Atlanta, who has been playing some really good football since Michael Penix Jr. Became their quarterback once again. Suddenly, Bijan Robinson went, oh, I've got that guy at quarterback. I can be the best back in the league, and that's what he's done the last 2 weeks. So everybody, it's very likely that all four teams in that division are going to be 3-2 by the time everybody wakes up tomorrow morning. I still think I want to believe in the Ravens, but I also decided to believe in the Ravens until the end last year, and that didn't work out because they missed the playoffs.
11: Yeah, if you remember last year, they were, what, 1-5 at one point. Lamar Jackson was hurt, and they turned the season around. If it's not for a missed field goal by Tyler Loop, they're in the playoffs last year. The Bengals, their defense, we know the story of the defense was in 2025. We've seen a better-looking defense from the Bengals this year, question mark? I mean, we've seen highs and lows for the Cincinnati Bengals.
9: I was about to say, it's been, at least there are some highs.
11: Right,
9: because the previous
11: year there was none.
9: Correct. I mean, the previous highs for that team were just Trey Hendrickson, you know, racking up sacks. That was right. About the high, you know, the highest they got. They've actually gotten stops and have at times looked like a functional defense this year.
11: Yeah, it's really interesting, especially with the way the Steelers are playing, because the Bengals, they were my pick to win the division. They come out the gate 2-0, and you're going, all right, the defenses look better. Joe Burrow looks comfortable. That loss to Pittsburgh was horrible for them at the time, and now you're thinking back to it. Maybe it wasn't as bad of a loss because the Steelers are playing a much better brand of football. I think this is just going to be how the division shapes up pretty much all season long. At some point, sorry to burst the bubble of the Cleveland Browns, like I don't think the Browns are going to keep up with everybody over the course of the season. I know Todd Monken doesn't want to hear that because he doesn't like the notion that the Browns is the Browns, but sometimes the Browns is the Browns. It looks like it's going to be a three-team race.
9: Sorry, Todd. You decided to make the Browns today when, right, after a turnover, you ran three plays and ran 9 seconds off the clock.
11: Right, when it was raining and you're throwing the football. Great idea. So, look, it's going to come down to the very end again, and we'll just see. I mean, does Aaron Rodgers, after the first couple of weeks, we know the storylines. There was the clear disconnect between him and Mike McCarthy on Sunday Night Football, where you could see the cameras clear as day. They're mouthing off to one another. And yet the offenses look pretty good the last couple of weeks. Jaylen Warren had a huge day today. If they find something offensively, that Steelers defense was never going to be an issue for them this year.
9: Yeah, that's what they've been ever since Ben Roethlisberger retired. They've been searching for good quarterback play. Got it from Rodgers last year at times. Again, not like old school Aaron Rodgers, clearly, but still competent enough because Rodgers is a veteran who knows how to run an offense. Yep. And they made the playoffs. They won that, you know, they were able to make the playoffs a year ago. Again, thanks to that victory that they got over the Baltimore Ravens late in the season. And I think they're looking to recapture that just a little bit more. Meanwhile, we do have an update once again out in Seattle.
20: 49ers at Seahawks.
9: Turnovers, turnovers, and more turnovers. Brock Purdy having by far his worst game of the season for Seattle. But the turnovers have really been a Seattle issue. They've turned it over four times. Doesn't matter. They're only down five, but now they have a very good opportunity to take the lead in the third quarter thanks to a Brock Purdy interception, just his second of the season. I mean, offensively, just 54 yards rushing, just 80 yards passing for Brock Purdy, and with the sacks factored in, 66 yards. I mean, they're barely over 100 yards of total offense for the Niners. They're fortunate to have 21 points. And right now, Seattle's got the ball inside the red zone facing a second and six. That, again, despite four turnovers, they might be taking the lead here shortly.
11: Yeah, and look, there's been a lot of issues with injuries, as we know, for the San Francisco 49ers this year. And we keep on asking, all right, when is it going to be too much? How many injuries can this team deal with and continue to overcome it? It's not really the injuries to blame today, right? Dre Greenlaw gets ejected from the game today, but that's defensively. That doesn't have anything to do with the offense and Brock Purdy. George Kittle, Adam Schefter reported before the game, is dealing with an illness. He just has two catches for 4 yards today, so maybe that illness has been a factor for Kittle and this 49ers offense. But, I mean, you can't even make injuries as the reason why this game's playing out the way that it is. It's now up to Sam Darnold to not throw his third pick, or for a Seattle Seahawks, you know, running back to not fumble for the third time today.
9: Well, what you should do if you're Sam Darnold is just throw it to 11 every time,
11: because
9: usually that ends up working out like it just did for a Jackson Smith and Jigba touchdown. And just like that, the Seahawks lead 22-21. They've turned it over four times. We haven't even played full quarters. They've turned it over four times, and Seattle still has the lead. That's how good their defense is playing today. That's how good the Seahawks defense has been, is the fact that they've survived four turnovers by their offense.
11: And that was my call before the games kicked off. We were on the air. My call was, hey, do we see that Seahawks defense soon? Because they needed to do it. Sam Darnold has not been playing a good enough brand of football this year. There was a couple of games with Drew Lock that the defense was able to win. But those last 2 weeks, I mean, the Chargers found some life last week against you. And the Commanders, one of them was a pick six, but the defense allowed 20 points to a Commanders team that was led by Marcus Mariota at the time. That wasn't Jaden Daniels who carried the Commanders today. It was Marcus Mariota. So we hadn't been seeing the Seahawks defense yet that won them the Super Bowl, got them the Super Bowl, and won them the Super Bowl last year. We're seeing it a lot more today. 21 points doesn't do it justice because they've scored 21 points, the 49ers have. It's because they've been in horrible positions, and one of them was a fumble recovery for a touchdown.
9: Mike McDonald deciding to do, I think, that what most coaches wouldn't do in that situation. He decides not to chase the points. He kicks the extra point just to make it a two-point lead for Seattle. I feel with this time left on the clock, even though it's the third quarter, I feel a lot of coaches would have gone for two there to make it a three-point game.
11: Yeah, I mean, you know, I complained about analytics earlier today. Usually that means go, go, go, and that's one of the times I would not complain about it. Like, I am actually surprised that they just took the extra point. Who knows? I mean, it's a defensive battle.
9: It's a defensive battle, and maybe every point matters, right? They've decided that every point matters, and they want to give themselves every opportunity. And that defense, it's understandable why that's the way, and that's the route that they would go. So it is a two-point lead now for Seattle. Still a lot of time left. And I got a feeling we're going to have a couple more twists and turns between the way these two defenses have been playing to see if any more turnovers pop up. It is National Youth Sports Week. 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

0: three games going on right now across the NFL. Week number 5. Big divisional battle out in the NFC West. I'm Gabe Neitzel. He's Andrew Selchunas here on Primetime ESPN Radio and the ESPN app. Primetime is presented by Progressive Insurance. But right now, an injury scare happening in the game out in Seattle.
1: 49ers at Seahawks.
0: It's a 23-21 lead for Seattle. Debo Samuel, who had lined up in the backfield, had taken a shotgun pitch out to the left. Ultimately, he fumbled the football. It was recovered by Seattle, so the Seahawks are taking over on the Niners 36. But I'm not quite sure what happened on the injury. There is a little bit of contact. A defender kind of flies in, and an arm hits the right quad of Samuel. And at that point, that's when Samuel started going down, and he just lost the football. And he was down lying on the turf. So any sort of update will certainly pass that along, but just does not look good for Debo Samuel. And not that I would speculate, Andrew, but I couldn't even begin to speculate as to what happened to Debo Samuel there.
2: Yeah, because he remained on the ground. Like, the play continued. Seattle picked up the ball. They run down fields. I think they ruled the play dead, but, they, you know, he just continued to lay on the ground, face first, right into the ground. I don't know if it was because of the impact on the quad. He fell on the ball in, like, the ribcage area. Maybe he got the wind knocked out of him because of the football itself. I don't know. Like you said, we can't speculate something like this. But, yeah, definitely a scary scene when you see a guy just laying down like that.
0: Yeah, and now Seattle has the football once again. But, again, any sort of injury updates, certainly we will continue to update you on what's happening there. But the Seahawks trying to pull even with the Niners on their in that division, and what's a highly contested NFC West with the Rams still to play later today. But we've got to take a look at what else happened earlier today. It's a fun segment that we do here on Primetime as we are talking every place fantasy football, Andrew. And it's time for our fantasy football hero of the week. Who do you have for today?
2: Gabe, you know, they never get enough love. Usually you don't even draft one, Gabe. Usually you just do the waiver wire week in and week out. But every once in a while, when you have the kicker that you can trust and depend on, you gotta show him some love. And I'm gonna show some love to Vikings kicker Will Reichard today, who gave me 16 points today. I have a close match right now. I need every point that I can get. I got 16 from him today, 19 the week prior, 16 the week before that. Show some love to the special teams players when it comes to fantasy football, Gabe. Let's go.
0: I mean, that is the perfect kicking situation, right? Like, an offense that is dangerous enough to move the football, but like enough inconsistencies at quarterback, sometimes running the football, even though Aaron Jones had a good game today for the Minnesota Vikings, and he's not going to be my fantasy hero. But like, the offense is good enough to move the ball, to get into field goal range, but also incompetent enough to not always put it in the end zone. If you've got Will Reichard, you're feeling real good.
2: Oh, and the defense gets stopped, so you're getting the ball back.
0: Oh, yeah. Some free points. Like, just getting free points out of the kicker. You know, that's... Anytime you've got a kicker scoring as consistently as Reichard is right now, like, you don't want to face that in fantasy football. Because, again, like I said, it's free points. You feel like you're behind before the game even starts.
2: The squad's 5-0, or soon to be 5-0 in the season. And that he's my MVP of the season, not just today, Gabe.
0: Wow. My fantasy hero... Again, I looked a little bit deeper. You know, you could pick some of the guys that have had big days today. You know, Christian Watson, I think, certainly could qualify. But I look at the day that Jaylen Warren had.
2: Oh, yeah.
0: Because it wasn't just him running the football. You know, 15 carries, 101 yards, and a touchdown. That's not good enough to get it done. Well, a good game. But when you had 6 catches, and we're talking about fantasy, PPR, if you had Jaylen Warren today, you had to feel really good about winning your matchup. Because he had 6 catches for 87 yards and a touchdown. So 2 touchdowns, almost 200 yards of offense, plus 6 receptions for a running back. That's a huge day today for Jaylen Warren.
2: Yeah, and I also wonder, is he a guy that people hesitate to start some weeks? There might be also a lot of upset people with you giving him the nominee today, because they're probably saying, Gabe, he's on my bench, damn it.
0: Well, hey, look, that's on you. Unless you had a better reason to have him on the bench today. It was quite a performance, and exactly what the Steelers needed, by the way. They needed somebody to kind of step up and I mean, he had the big 80-yard touchdown reception on a play. And it, that was mostly him on his touchdown reception. Aaron Rodgers was under some heavy pressure, was just able to flip it out into the flat, and Warren did the rest of the work, going 80 yards for a touchdown, one of the three touchdown passes that Aaron Rodgers threw today in a big 34-22 victory for the Pittsburgh Steelers. So I've got Jalen Warren. Again, I'll throw out, honorable mention for Christian Watson and the huge game that he had in the Packers win over the Chicago Bears. A couple of touchdown receptions, 142 yards, six receptions. You're going to be happy as long as you kept Christian Watson in your starting lineup, which you should be anyway, because he's a top 10 guy in the league in yards, probably even going up further after what he did today.
3: Hey, how about Drake May, another nominee, right? A guy that maybe not everybody did have in their starting lineup today.
0: And for him, the rushing touchdown puts it over the top.
3: Oh, yeah,
0: he threw for four touchdown passes, but having the rushing touchdown as a quarterback when
3: pretty
0: you had that
3: day.
0: Kind of day throwing the ball, that is a pretty complete day. The Seahawks cashed in that fumble by Deebo Samuel for a field goal. So they are up 5, 26-21. Again, any sort of update that we have on what happened to Deebo, we will certainly continue to update you on that. But in the AFC West, there is a team fighting for their lives for that first victory, but they're going to have to find the end zone again because we've got an update out in Los Angeles.
1: Broncos at Chargers.
0: Bo Nix throws a touchdown pass to Cortland Sutton in the fourth quarter, and it is now 17-7. The touchdown, 5 yards from Sutton, 5 plays, 41-yard drive to tie things up out in Los Angeles. But again, it has been hard and difficult for the Broncos moving the football offensively. Sean Payton has not fixed what has ailed the Broncos offense. Although the defense might, because they just forced a turnover and now have the ball just outside the 20-yard line with a chance to take the lead with 7:55.
3: Gabe, this is fascinating, right? Because both teams have storylines to talk about. Like you said, like the Broncos, it's not like all of a sudden Sean Payton took over today and the offense looks so much better. But what do you even begin to say? What do you even begin to do if you're Jim Harbaugh and the Los Angeles Chargers, right? Like, you brought in Mike McDaniel to be the, oh man, this guy's available. He turned down other options. He goes to the Chargers. Oh, he's going to be the guy that's going to get Justin Herbert to play at another level. Just like Harbaugh was supposed to be the guy that put Justin Herbert at a different level. I understand that in the past with Brandon Staley, not the best head coach, I think he made a lot of mistakes, which kind of led to this Chargers beginning to not reach the sort of, you know, the level of play a lot of people expected, but they're 0-4. And they still have only scored 17 points. I understand the Broncos' defense is really good, but they've only scored 17 points. Like, the Chargers stink. Let's just say it. You're 0-4. You can tell me all you want about Justin Herbert and how he's supposed to be this next great thing, and people love him because he's the prototype, because he's built a certain way. They're 0-4, and they were supposed to be the favorites to win that division or the sneaky pick to win that division, and you have what's supposed to be a mastermind head coach, mastermind offensive coordinator, and the reason why they're losing is because of that offense week in and week out.
0: Yeah, they just can't figure out a consistency on that offense. Meanwhile, Deebo Samuel, apparently it's a hamstring injury. He has been ruled out for the rest of the game for the San Francisco 49ers. So a hamstring injury, and based on the way he reacted, you would expect it to be, and the fact that he's been already ruled out. I feel like NFL teams, their favorite thing to do is when there's an injury in the game, just say, hey, this guy's questionable to return. And they'll just leave that hanging out there for the rest of the game if they can. Obviously, if a guy gets carted off and it's a pretty obvious injury, like to a knee or an Achilles, okay, they rule him out right away. But to be ruled out this quickly for Deebo Samuel, who did limp off the field after the fumble and apparent hamstring injury, I think that does seem pretty significant that it was this quick that the Niners decided, yes, this guy is not coming back for the rest of this game.
3: Yeah, I mean, like we talked about, he went down immediately. And I'm going to guess it had nothing to do with the contact, you know, because it didn't seem like strong enough contact for him to have gotten tackled. It almost feels like this was some sort of non-contact hamstring injury.
0: How many times has Deebo Samuel run through that contact in his career?
3: Yeah. plenty of time.
0: He's the type of guy that certainly, I don't think, would have. And plus, it was contact to the front. Yeah, it seems like, and don't know which leg it was on the hamstring, but Nick Wagoner, who covers the Niners for ESPN, reporting that he has already been.

0: has seemed inept most of the game, haven't been able to consistently move the football. They've taken advantage of some short fields, a 40-yard touchdown on their second possession of the game. And now a timeout's going to be taken in that game as the Broncos will continue to talk it over, what exactly play call they want from the 1 yard line. I can't imagine that this is a timeout to change the decision to go for it. I'm guessing that Sean Payton is going to want to try to punch that in. We'll update you on that. Plus, we'll continue to update you on San Francisco and Seattle as we continue right here on Primetime, ESPN Radio, and the ESPN app.
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9: I'm Ed Bank, and all three of the NFL's late games are now in the fourth quarter, including the fourth quarter just getting underway in Seattle. Another thriller between the 49ers and Seahawks sees Seattle now up 26-21. Meanwhile, just 5 minutes to go in Los Angeles. The Broncos down 17-10 have scored 10 straight points, the last three coming off a field goal off a Chargers fumble. They lead 20-17, L.A. with the ball. Early in the fourth quarter, the Lions rolling past the Cardinals 38-14, three touchdown passes on the day for Jared Goff. Earlier, somehow the Commanders and Giants play to a tie in overtime at 27. This after Washington had a chance to kick a field goal, but accidentally ran out the clock. Coach Dan Quinn tried.

0: To explain what went wrong at the end.
1: I thought this was a hard-fought game to the wire. Leaving tonight with a tie feels like a loss. And the last sequence, we throw it out of bounds, we clock it, you give yourself a chance to kick it.
0: Meanwhile, the Packers rattle the Bears 31-7, Jets 17, Browns 12, Patriots 45, Raiders 17, Steelers 34, Colts 22, Bengals 31, Dolphins 24, Vikings say unbeaten over the Saints 23-13, Texans route the Titans 26-3, and then make a trade, according to ESPN's Adam Schefter. And the NFL Network's Ian Rappaport getting receiver Marvin Harrison Jr. from the Cardinals for a second and sixth round pick in 2027. Coming up in baseball at the bottom of the hour, we'll have coverage of Game 1 of the NLCS here on ESPN Radio. It'll be the Dodgers taking on the Brewers from Milwaukee in a rematch of last year's NLCS.
2: Hey, it's Michelle Smallman, and coming up Monday, the Bills head to L.A. to take on the Rams in a possible Super Bowl preview. 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
1: This will be a 58-yard attempt for Cam Little. Well within his range. High snap. The ball is down, and the kick is...
2: It's good.
1: It's good. It's good, and Jacksonville just won. Jacksonville just won.
3: 20 seconds, and the clock is running. If they're going to run the ball here, they've got to get down, get set, and spike it. In motion, Ben Sidick. 15 on the clock. Daniels, play action. Roll it to the left. Goes down now at the 25-yard line. There's only 7 seconds on the clock. There are no timeouts. This is going to end up in a tie if they don't spike it. Wow. It ends up in a tie.
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5: And what an interesting Week 5 it was for the NFC East. Just wild things. Started on Thursday, continued into London today, and ended in a tie. It is prime time, ESPN Radio, ESPN App, Sirius XM, Channel 80. He's Andrew Salchunas. I'm Gabe Neitzel. And Andrew, of course, covers out in Philadelphia one of these NFC East teams. Prime time is presented by Progressive Insurance. So it starts on Thursday night when the Cowboys become the first team, I believe I saw this since 1975, to lose to a team that was 0-4 or worse than 0-4 at home. First time since 1975 that happened. The Cowboys lost to the 0-4, or at that point, then 0-4 Tampa Bay Buccaneers. Of course, now 1-4 after that. And then it continued into the wild finish with the Eagles deciding, with 8 seconds left, to kick the ball, not out of the end zone, but to the Jacksonville Jaguars, allowing them to return the ball into a spot where they can kick a 58-yard field goal to actually win that game. And then you just heard the craziness that ended on Big 100, the Commanders and Giants game. And I'm sorry to laugh, but it's just so good from the play-by-play guy. He is astonished in his voice, Andrew. You can hear it. Play action? Like, he's almost like, what is going on right now? Like, what, play action? Like, I can't believe this is happening with 13 seconds left on the clock and no timeouts and a wild ending that ultimately ends up in a tie between the Giants and Commanders.
6: Yeah, I mean, we have watched... There's coaches that aren't going to get fired, right? But it is so easy to throw out that's a fireable offense.
5: These are going on the resume for guys who are going to get fired at the end of the season.
6: Yeah, absolutely. You know? I mean, it's been so crazy in Philadelphia over these years, despite all the success. I don't think Nick Sirianni has ever felt comfortable in his chair. That decision to not kick it into the back of the end zone when the Jacksonville Jaguars had no timeouts left. And, oh, by the way, earlier in the game, the return man did return it for a touchdown. It just got taken back because there was personal fouls between both teams. There was players ejected on the opening play. So it's almost like we forgot that the guy did return one for a touchdown. So let's give it back to him again with 8 seconds left. All you have to do is kick it out of the back of the end zone. You do that. The Jaguars need to go down. I know Cam Little's the kicker, so he can bomb it away from 60-plus, but they need to get 15 to 20 yards without any timeouts left, right? So you know you can't you hold on to the sidelines. Don't let anybody go out of bounds. And then this Commanders-Giants game where it was inexcusable to even call a play, quite frankly. Like, I would have rather of them just spike the football with 12 seconds left because of the conditions. Like, the Giants weren't going to go downfield and score a touchdown. They weren't going to go 75 yards and score a touchdown or go 50 yards because they were also out of timeout. So it's not like the Giants had a chance. You took away the chance to win the football game. Ultimately, it was a tie. Both teams go out of that building with a tie. But you did not even give your team a chance to win by calling that play. These are fireable offenses, or in your case, at the end of the season, when you're sitting down, ownership, GM, everybody that's a part of the front office, they go, all right, what was the highs and the lows? Those are some pretty big lows that cost you wins today.
5: The NFC East, the beginning of the season, 5 weeks ago, I think was looked at as, oh, this could be a sneaky, tough division.
6: Yeah.
5: This could sneakily be, because people and the start they got off to, I think, kind of vindicated the people that thought, oh, the Giants, the Jim Harbaugh, or excuse me, John Harbaugh. Oh, that could be, you know, they've got some interesting weapons. Defensive front's pretty good. You know, Malik, unfortunately for them, Jackson Dart got injured. But you're looking at that going, oh, they've got a young core there. Maybe the new head coach who's had success can get them in line. They got off to the 3-1 start. Washington was in the NFC Championship game not that long ago. So you're thinking, oh, healthy Jayden Daniels, maybe they could be tough. Dallas Cowboys can only score points. Can they get enough stops? They invested plenty of resources trying to get that defense to be better. And the Eagles are the back-to-back defending division champs. So you're, oh, maybe this division ends up being a little bit better. Instead, they do something today, and we would be making fun of the NFC South for this.
6: Yeah, you're right.
5: They played, all four teams played, two of them played each other, and nobody came away with a win this week in the NFC East.
6: Yeah, think about that. No team.
5: How outrageous is that?
6: It's unbelievable. And to see it play out, again, it's the way that they played out, too. The Cowboys, it's egregious because you lost to a team where everybody thought Todd Bowles was about to be fired at any moment. You're starting an undrafted quarterback because Baker Mayfield is hurt. We talked about it earlier in the show. The decision, not that it really mattered in the long run because Dak Prescott throws an interception, but the decision to not just get the extra point to make it a 7-point game. Instead, you go for two to hopefully be down six. You don't get it. Now you need to score a touchdown and a 2-point conversion. That alone is a whole other conversation that we didn't have to really talk about because they didn't even get downfield and score because Dak Prescott throws the pick. But there was decisions made in these games that literally cost the team's wins. Like, that's the egregious part. It falls on the coaching staffs first, and then everything else. And there are a ton of questions. There's a ton of questions about who this Eagles offense is. There's a ton of questions about who this Cowboys defense is. I think we know who the Cowboys defense is. I don't see it getting better anytime soon.
5: Well, you mentioned questions. There are plenty of questions for the Commanders. Here's Jayden Daniels, who is on the field. All right, Jayden. What the heck happened on that last play?
4: What happened there in that last play?
7: Just got to be better. We all got to be better situationally. In football, it starts with me. Everybody will say the same thing, but we just got to be better in situational football.
4: What were you trying to? Were you trying to throw the ball away and just took it up, or what was the goal on that play when you snapped?
7: We got to stop the clock. We got to know it's ozone situation. We got to relay that as an offense. It starts from everybody top down, but ultimately, you know, it's on me.
8: Did you hear anything or say anything in the huddle about, hey, you know, we've got to get the clock stopped here?
7: I just got to be better.
6: All right, so he's admitting that somebody was at fault in the communication process. You heard him say at one point, you know, that's got to get communicated better, but it starts with me. Yeah, you're the guy that touches the ball. But basically that answer, Gabe, and just trying to read between the lines, we talked about earlier in the show, was that not communicated to Jayden Daniels? Hey, if the play is not there, you have to throw the football away. And what makes it even more egregious is I've gone back to this notepad that I've been writing notes on throughout the course of the show. They were on the 26-yard line with 55 seconds left. It's not like there was 10 seconds left and they're going, hurry, hurry, get the ball, get the play out. Let's go. We got to get something going here. No, they had a full play clock. They had 40 seconds to try to figure out what is the best thing for us to do in this situation. And what they came up with was a play action pass and then Jayden Daniels not understanding to throw the football away. That is one of those moments where there's got to be some unfreaking comfortable conversations afterward.
5: Yeah, and obviously, yeah, I'm with you in between the line because Daniels did not want to answer those questions directly.
6: No.
5: He kind of danced around them of, oh, we just have to be better. We got to be better. Didn't even answer, hey, what was the goal of the play? What were you guys trying to accomplish?
6: Right.
5: Like that seems, oh, we just got to be better. Didn't even want to answer that question. Meanwhile, John Harbaugh, we've talked a lot about this from the Commander side, and we've heard their head coach and Dan Quinn say, yeah, this tie kind of feels like a loss. What about on the other side, where it looks like, oh, we're not going to win this one, and suddenly they come away with a victory? Here's John Harbaugh.
9: Was it a win? No. Was it a loss? No. It was a tie. How's that make you feel? I'm happy it wasn't a loss, and I'm sad it wasn't a win. So that's how I feel. You know, it's a tie. It's a heck of a lot better than a loss, but it's not as good as a win. So I know it just sounds like so obvious, but that's kind of how you feel. You know, I mean, we've had a lot of these conversations over the years. It's we'll take it. We'll take it right now. We were down 14, came back, and we got a tie. It doesn't really matter. We should never have been down 14.
5: Well, and they had plenty of opportunities. There were three missed field goals in this game. Right. Cam Scataboo fumbled in field goal range when, at that point, everybody had already touched the ball once in overtime. Scataboo doesn't fumble. They're with it. They're down near the 20-yard line, and it's an easier field goal for their kicker, and they win the game without the Commanders getting the ball back. So in the moment, when you think like you're going to lose and it becomes a tie, I think that's why there was the exuberant reaction from the Giants' defense. But when you look, take a step back at the bigger picture, the Giants had plenty of opportunities in this game.
6: Yeah, that's why John Harbaugh says, we'll take it, right? Because they almost cost themselves the chance. They almost ended up with a loss because of their own doing. And look, the Giants' defense should celebrate because it's not their fault, right? It's not their fault that Cam Scataboo fumbled. It's not their fault that their kicker missed three field goals during the course of the game. So they did their job. Their job was to not allow the Commanders to go downfield and take the lead and win the football game. But if you're John Harbaugh, you know, I don't know how you feel. Like, I think the initial reaction is, oh, thank God we didn't lose. And then it's, all right, let's hit up the meeting rooms. Let's look at the film. What happened? How did we not win this football game? He's talking about how they should never have been down 14 points. They probably should never have tied. They probably should have won that game in overtime, and they just shot themselves in the foot too many times.
5: Meanwhile, game's going on right now. Chargers have the ball down 6. No timeouts left with 1:02 left on their own 31. The Niners just punched the ball in the end zone. Also went for 2. Got it. They lead 29-26, 11:02 left in the fourth quarter there. We'll continue to update you on those games. Plus, get to our primetime highlight of the day. 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

0: over in Los Angeles. The Chargers led 17-10 over the Broncos, but ultimately fall 23-17. It's Primetime ESPN Radio, ESPN App, Sirius XM at Channel 80. 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He's Andrew Salchunas. I'm Gabe Neitzel. Just, they got within a spot where they could throw a Hail Mary, but a sack taken by Justin Herbert tried to step up in the pocket, and a defensive back, looked like initially they're just going to rush three. Defensive back comes on a delayed blitz, not really handled that.
1: 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Here's Mike Rice and Justin Adams.
2: Broncos got over there. They take over. Denver makes another play with its defense. Q Robinson comes away with the football.
3: Tillman around the edge. Who else but Zach Allen? And Herbert just loses it off of Slaughter's butt. It didn't even get knocked out by anybody.
4: Sweating. My armpits smell like onions, guys.
5: I think I need a shower after that. Oh, my goodness. Welcome into the Fan Football Postgame Show. Mike Rice, Justin Adams. Oh, I don't know whether to laugh, cry, or sigh, or all three. I mean, Justin, for sure, I am sighing a huge thing of relief right there.
6: Number one, I would just like to pat myself on the back. This is the first time where I had a prediction correct.
5: Well, there
6: Broncos
5: you go.
6: Broncos win 23-17. Broncos won 23-17. Said that will happen early on today. That's exactly what happened. But we saw a Broncos team win a football game by going 1 of 12 on third down, 224 total yards, and somehow, some way, win a game because the Los Angeles Chargers literally gift-wrapped this game to the Broncos. There are times where you say, did the Broncos win or did the Chargers lose? This one is 100% Chargers. My goodness. Grateful the Broncos won. Defense stepped up. Several takeaways in the fourth quarter. Was able to get this win that you had to find a way how to do so. But, man, the Chargers, what the heck are you thinking?
5: Yeah, so many moments of futility. I don't even know what this Broncos team anymore, but we're going to talk about it until 7 o'clock Mountain Time. Mike and Justin, along with the Z-Man, Colin Zanker, lining up your calls. We've got the RamosLaw.com text line and the hotline cooking up, 303-713-1043. And if you would like to go to the YouTube chat, it's powered by Champ Honda. Head to the Denver Sports YouTube page. Oh, my goodness. Broncos do pull it out, 23-17. They go from quite possibly the worst quarter of offensive football this century, when L.A. scored 14 points in the third, had a 9.5-minute drive, and then the Broncos go three and out. That sort of gives you an idea of where the Broncos were at offensively that quarter. And then Denver closes out, as it often does, outscoring the opposition in the fourth quarter. 13-0 today in the 6-point win over the Chargers. We will get all of your reaction. As always, we started off with the top three. Top three observations and takeaways from this one. Justin, your number one.
6: Yeah, my number one takeaway is the Chargers gave away this game. Chargers gave away this game, and it was poor coaching. The Chargers were up 17-10 early on in the fourth quarter. It was around midfield where they decided for Justin Herbert to do a quarterback sneak. And the Broncos defense stood on their head, pushed them back to the point where Justin Herbert was looking for another guy to pitch the ball to, right? And didn't work. Broncos got a short field. Now, I believe they did score on that drive.
5: And the next drive?
6: No, they scored on that drive because Courtland Sutton was able to score on that one. Or was it on the next drive?
5: No. That was the Sutton touchdown pass after they held the Chargers on downs.
6: Exactly. Yes. And so now you get Courtland Sutton a touchdown, 17-17. Broncos defense continues to get takeaways. Justin Herbert can't hold on to the football. You get a fumble. You get an interception. And the Broncos walk away with a 23-17 win. But if you're the Chargers, at that moment, what do you do? You punt the ball away.
5: You have to.
6: And you make the Broncos go 90 yards. Even if they have to go 80 yards, the Broncos can't do that. Bo Nix today he threw, and I got to make sure I get these stats right, because I want you to let
5: you
6: know
5: me to give
6: how bad
5: it to you?
6: Oh, 16 of 17, 123 yards in that touchdown pass.
5: 16 of 27.
6: 16 of 27, excuse me. 16 of 27.
5: Just want to make sure we got
6: it. So that's how bad things were. And you had a chance to be able to pin the Broncos deep, and you didn't do so. Thank God the Chargers charges today, because that's the reason why the Broncos were able to win, because of that terrible, terrible call by Harbaugh and the rest of the crew.
5: So Chargers lose it is your top takeaway. Mine is simply the Broncos overcome themselves. They find a way to win.
6: Yeah.
5: And, I mean, that third quarter, I mean, I had friends texting me. We had the text line was just en fuego during that third quarter, you know. And we talked about it, too. When do you take Bo out? I mean, during that third quarter, it becomes a question.
6: Mm-hmm.
5: It really does. But somehow the defense rights the ship. The Chargers help out with the boneheaded decisions. And the Broncos find a way to win it 23-17. And to me, it's the same song and dance. Find a way to win. Have plenty to work on, and they don't seem to be making any progress on the work. But they win, and they're 3-2 with Seattle looming on Thursday night.
6: Yeah, that'll be a tough matchup, which means we need you so much, Broncos country, to make a lot of noise on that one on Thursday night. And this isn't my second takeaway, but Hufanga leaving this game with an ankle injury. Hopefully it's not too serious, but with the short week, I don't know if you're going to be able to see him. So that's another player that could be down in the Broncos secondary. That'll be three starters in the secondary. The Broncos will be down, going up with guys like Jaxon Smith and Jigba, the best wide receiver in the NFL. That could be problems next week.
5: Could be, but we're gonna break this one down. What's your second of the top three?
6: Broncos,
5: top three takeaways.
6: Yeah, Broncos defense saves the day. Three takeaways. They saved the day. Every scoring drive for the Broncos, especially the two touchdowns, came on short field. The Broncos defense saved the day. Interception by Brandon Jones. Couple of fumbles that were picked up. Q Robinson jumping on a ball there, right? It was all about the defense, and they got after Justin Herbert. And you should, because the Chargers had three rookies. Three rookies starting on the offensive line today. So the Broncos were able to go and step up, especially in the fourth quarter, get those takeaways, flip the field, give the Broncos that short field, and the offense were able to go and take full advantage.
5: Yeah, mine's very similar, and it's the defense came through when the game was on the line.
6: Yes.
5: Broncos were down 17-10 after the Chargers scored, and then Lutz missed the 42-yard field goal a little bit later, early in the fourth, but then, to your point, Herbert gets stuffed on the 4th-and-1 sneak, which, I mean, I'm screaming at you like you're my mortal enemy. Punt the ball.
6: Right.
5: Punt the ball. I mean, what are we doing? But then after Sutton gets the 5-yard touchdown catch, then on the second play, Zach Allen with the strip sack, Q jumped on the loose ball, and the Broncos turned that into the 19-yard field goal, which gave them the 20-17 lead with 5:07 to go. Huge game-changing plays, and the offense did enough with them.
6: Mm-hmm.
5: Did enough with them, but tip of the cap to the defense, Vance Joseph.
6: Yeah, you know what, Vance Joseph. If anyone's wondering if he should be a head coach next year, he should just play the first 5 games of the season, other than the Kansas City games, or maybe the first, maybe the 4 games of the year, right? But this was a gem of a game that he called. The defense stepped up, made plays, and those three takeaways loomed large, giving the Broncos the win, and now 3-2 in a year.
5: Yeah, 5 sacks for the defense.
6: So that's
5: the defense came up huge with the game on the line when the offense was, misfiring would be too kind.
6: Misfiring? That's the word you want to use?
5: Well, I mean,
6: misfiring.
5: I'm just saying it off the top of my head.
6: No, this...
5: I want to put an expletive or two before that, but I think I'll hold off.
6: If this was a dartboard, the Broncos will be turning the wrong way on offense throwing the darts. They can't get out of their own way right now.
5: Top three, number three.
6: Will Lutz 19-yard field goal, giving the Broncos the go-ahead lead at 20-17. Evan Engram took the ball down to the 1-yard line, and it looked like initially that Sean Payton was going to go and say, "Hey, we're just 1 yard out. Let's go and try to get this touchdown." Eddie said, "Wait a minute, no. Our defense playing well. Chargers only have 3 healthy wide receivers. They have 3 rookies on the offensive line, and the defense is balling right now. You know what we're going to do? Let's kick this field goal. And every Bronco fan was screaming, if only you would have done that at the AFC Championship game. But we'll take it now.
5: I'll tell you what my number three is. Will the real Bo Nix come on down? I mean, he is an enigma wrapped in a riddle, surrounded by a mystery. And I don't know what to think of Bo anymore. I don't. And so Sean Payton will never bench him. Never will. And you and I brought it up along with everybody else on the text line, even before I saw the text line light up in the third quarter with, you know, people saying bench Bo. I mean, we were saying it to it. I mean, do you think about it? Now, Sean never will. That's his guy. Mm-hmm. He protects him. I get all that. But at some point, when you're that inept, and Bo was inept, and the offense was inept, there was frustration boiling over. We saw Waddle get upset, and then Waddle, of course, dropped a pass or two, which didn't help.
6: Right.
5: Cortland Sutton was an absolute no-show, partially because Bo never threw it to him for whatever reason.
6: His first target was in the fourth quarter, by the way.
5: The beginning of the fourth quarter was his first official target. He had the OPI penalty. That was a target, but it doesn't go down as an official one because there's no play with the penalty being accepted. And so, and R.J. Harvey wasn't even used. I mean, yet I'm coming back to who is Bo Nix?
6: Right.
5: Who is Bo Nix at this point? And Justin, the fact of the matter is, all I can say to answer that question is, what do I see when I watch the offense play? And for three quarters, I didn't see very much good.
6: You saw a lot of slop is what you saw. That's exactly what you saw. And the completion percentage, the last three games that Bo Nix has played, he's under 60% completion percentage. So the last three games against the Rams, it was 50%, San Francisco, 59%, and again, 59% against the Chargers. So whatever is going on, probably it's zone coverage, and there's a lot of blitzing that's happening, specifically on third down, and you see Bo just running for his life. Several times today, he's just looking at the rush rather than maneuvering in the pocket, stepping up and delivering the ball. He's just freaking out. He's not looking good right now at all. And it is the Broncos are winning in spite of him, to be honest with you.
5: Okay, let me just go through a couple of numbers, and then we'll get to your reactions here on the Fan Football Postgame Show. Broncos do win it. They beat the Chargers 23-17. That's the bottom line.
6: That's right. That's right.
5: They're 3-2. Pat on the back for the win, and break down what in the world we were watching, because that's part of the equation, too.
6: Exactly.
5: It's how they play and the end result as well, because they can be 3-2, and still be a football team that is fortunate to be 3-2. And they are. They came into the game. I want you to think about these numbers for a minute. The Broncos came into the game 28th in the NFL out of 32 teams, averaging 280 yards per game. They got 224 yards of total offense today. The Broncos came into the game 20th in the NFL, averaging 199 yards passing per game. The Broncos had 118 yards passing today.
6: Wow.
5: The Broncos came into the game 29th in the NFL, averaging 81 yards per game on the ground. And they had 106 on 29 carries, 3.7 per. So the per carry average, not great, but they stuck with it with the 29 carries and the 27 pass attempts. Justin, it would have been hard for me to fathom many of the average yards or points or whatever per game going down based on where the Broncos were going into the game, and that's going to be the case. And that, to me, matters. It's not just the numbers. The numbers are indicative of the Broncos' offense struggling for major portions of pretty much every game, and they still haven't figured it out.
6: There was one part of this game on third down, I believe I want to say it was the first quarter, where it was the first quarter, where the Broncos had a third down and 9, and you remember this, Mike, just to run up the middle. J.K. Dobbins, hey, get the ball, run up the gut, I think he got 5 yards, and you could see Jalen Waddle have his head looking up to the sky, just upset at the play call, and that's the reality of this offense right now. They cannot get out of their own way. And 1 of 12 on third down. And generally you would say that's not good enough. That's not going to win you any games. Fortunately, the Chargers are a terrible football team. Something has to change.
5: And their coach made terrible decisions.
6: He did. He made desperate decisions. There's a difference. They turned out terrible.
5: They were both today.
6: Well, yeah.
5: Desperately terrible.
6: But here's the difference.
5: Can I go with that?
6: I like that word. We could put them together perfectly. The difference today is that when Sean Payton was delivered with a fourth and one at the fourth and goal, rather, at the 1 yard line, and he decided to kick the field goal, he could have said, "Hey, we're desperate. Let's go and get this touchdown. We got to go figure out a way how to get the touchdown." And he said, "No, kick the field goal, and we'll go from there." On the opposite end, though, for the Chargers, they were trying to go and fish points. They were trying to figure out a way how to be able to stay on the field, and they didn't play the field position game because their defense was playing great. There was a Derwin James out there, the fantastic safety for the Chargers. He didn't play today, but the team had a great plan, and they played very, very well. And still, you hurt your team because of that fourth down and one.
5: Just not good decisions by Jim Harbaugh.
6: No.
5: With a depleted roster. And ultimately, it doesn't matter to me. When you get to the topic of, the Broncos had to go right down to the wire against a depleted Chargers team. Yes, it does matter in some sense. I'll just take the dub, sigh in relief, and move on.
6: Mm-hmm.
5: And then we'll talk about how this offense just cannot figure anything out to this point. But you're right. Jim Harbaugh helped. And those were not good decisions at all. And then the Broncos defense, I think, started smelling blood in the water.
6: Mm-hmm.
5: And they had some sharks that were more than circling.
6: Well, because where could Herbert throw the ball? It got to the point that the Chargers actually had somebody active at wide receiver.
5: Ladd McConkey,
6: right? They had him active. But he wasn't going to play because of his foot injury. So think about that. You have put a player active to play in a game where he is not going to play. And it makes you wonder, why didn't the Chargers go out and get somebody else or, whatever, right? Why didn't they get another wide receiver, especially if you knew that this was going to happen? You could have had another body out there. They didn't do so. Unfortunately for the Broncos, that's exactly the decision that they made. And that's the reason why the Chargers are 0-5 and your Broncos are 3-2.
5: Those are the top three observations. We'll get to your takeaways. Whew. Can rest easy, or at least exhale, Broncos country. The Broncos find a way. They beat the Chargers 23-17. 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
14: Second and goal. Fake the handoff. Knicks. Touchdown as he zips it to Sutton for the score. Broncos an extra point away from tying it up. Los Angeles went for it on fourth down, didn't get it. Denver has made them pay.
5: Ian Eagle with the call on CBS. That tied the game at 17 with 8:53 to go. It came after, as he referred to, the quarterback sneak on fourth and a yard from the Chargers' 41-yard line. And the Broncos put up the brick wall and took over. And five plays later, they covered the 41 yards and Sutton caught the touchdown pass. Then Q Robinson recovered the fumble on the second play of the Chargers' next series after Zach Allen got the strip sack. And Denver then drove 22 yards in five plays and took the lead on the Lutz 19-yard field goal. Broncos get it done. They beat the Chargers 23-17. Glad to have you along on the Fan Football Postgame Show. RamosLaw.com text line, the hotline if you want to give a call, 303-713-1043, same number for both. And, of course, the YouTube chat is powered by Shomp Honda, and you can go to the Denver Sports YouTube page to check that out. All right, let's get started with some phone calls on the hotline. Colton is up first. What's up, my friend?
15: Well, I don't know how you can be at all happy with that win today, and I can't believe I'm saying that, but Mike, we beat a historically bad Chargers team that were three offensive linemen down, was so bad that they were down to a wide receiver that was dressed out for the game but watched the whole game. To anybody to be happy about this win should be ashamed of themselves. This is not a win that we should be excited about going into next week against a very hungry Seattle team. But Mike, I want to ask you a question specifically on why this team cannot get over themselves in the first, second, and third quarters. The calling cards that happens on this offense in the first, second, and third quarters is Bo Nix looks like he's regressed back to his rookie year. You got J.K. Dobbins that loves to run right into his offensive tackles or into where the scrum is. He doesn't want to bounce it outside. You have Cortland Sutton that loves to drop passes, Jaylen Waddle. And then, Mike, it's like this flip switches in the fourth quarter to where Sean Payton is then finally like, hey, let's run some RPOs. Let's actually run bow. Guys are catching passes. Offensive line is blocking. Why is this so difficult for this team to do this in quarters 1, 2, and 3? And my other point I want to make too, Mike, I'm still not convinced that Bo Nix has gotten over his injury yet. Kind of reminds me of the scene from Ricky Bobby in Talladega Nights when he's so scared that he's going to get hurt again. He's got this thought in his back of his head about this ankle injury. And I'll tell you, the turnover he had when he got the strip sack, he was very concerned about going down on that ankle, hence what led to that fumble. It does not seem like Bo can get it out of his head that he is going to get hurt again. Am I right or am I wrong on that assessment?
5: Yeah, I mean, ultimately, I don't know, yeah. Colton, and it's great to have you call once again. Great to have you be our leadoff man, as usual. I completely get what Colton's saying, Justin, and it appears that way as well. I leave wiggle room because I don't know what Bo is thinking. I don't know what's going through his head, but I know this. They are not a good offensive team until the fourth quarter. It's crazy. It's puzzling. It's bewildering. Mm-hmm. It's maddening. It's frustrating. It's all of those things. And while I don't know, could there be an element of Sean Payton says we have to be better earlier, but he also knows that the defense will usually keep the game relatively close. Mm-hmm. So, okay, let's keep it close, and then we will sort of unveil Bo so we avoid the big mistakes earlier in the game. I don't know at this point, and I'll take people's suggestions.
6: No, it's just Bo Nix is playing bad, period. It is. We could look at all the different things you want. We could say no running attack, and the Broncos didn't have it for the most part until the fourth quarter, and J.K. Dobbins looked like he got that motor running. He had 18 carries today for 60-plus yards and a touchdown. But Bo Nix is not playing good football.
5: He's not.
6: It's pretty much that simple. How many times do we see on third down, third down and long, and Chargers send a blitz, Bo Nix takes a couple steps back, and immediately he's retreating, running outside the pocket, and has to throw it away? How many times do we see that today? Too many times. And even in certain parts of the fourth quarter, there were times where it would be third down and long, and he's looking around at his feet, looking at the rush, rather than stepping up and delivering the ball. He's not playing good football right now. And the reality is, this team doesn't have a suitable replacement to put him in. Because Jared Stidham isn't it. So it's Bo Nix having to figure this out.
5: Well, and Sean isn't going to make that move.
6: No, but he's not.
5: He's not going to make the move because Bo's his guy.
6: Exactly.
5: If the ship goes down, Bo's going to take it down. Or Sean is going to be letting Bo take it down. But that's what we've seen. That's what we've seen.
6: Mike, is it just this simple where you have two safeties over the top, you blitz on third down, you play zone coverage in the back, and Bo Nix loses his mind, and he throws it away? Is it that simple, or he checks it down? Because that's what it seems like it is. For a guy like Cortland Sutton not to have his first target until the fourth quarter should tell you everything you need to know about this offense. And when Jaylen Waddle has a chance to make a catch, and he had another costly drop today, it just feels so magnified because this offense struggles to push the ball downfield.
5: And it is magnified because of all those reasons. Yep. And plenty of feedback on the RamosLaw.com text line through the game, during the game of, well, not sure it's the play caller. I mean, again, That goes to one of my top three takeaways. Who is Bo Nix at this point? And Justin, ultimately, I will come down to and settle on, he's the player I'm watching. And for three quarters of this game, he seemed completely out of the game. And then in the fourth quarter, I'm not even going to go so far as to say he returned to that great Bo. I'm going to say he was good enough against a Chargers team that helped them immensely.
6: I think that's the way that it is with Bo Nix. Just good enough. And right now he's not playing good. He's playing, again, in the last three games, hasn't had a completion percentage over 60. Everything's in the 50s. In a game like it is today in the NFL, you should be able to at least touch 62, 63, 59% today. Looks lost, running out of the pocket, throwing it away. Every so often, we'll hit a check down. But it was another poor performance. And fortunately, the Broncos defense stepped up. The Chargers made a dumb call on 4th and 1, and the team is 3-2.
5: Yeah, and the Broncos just had too much on both sides of the ball. And thankfully, they were playing the Chargers and not a good team. 303-713-1043 on the RamosLaw.com text line and the hotline. Back to the hotline, and Matt is next on the Fan Football Postgame Show. Hello, Matt. You're up.
16: Gentlemen, just got to say, I can't disagree with a single thing. Colton covered all the topics. Briefly, I want to mention something from the chat. Drew NC 2009, if you put Bo's numbers behind an opponent's QB, the entire fan base would be trashing him and salivating at the idea of facing him. Can't disagree. And here's the frustrating thing. I got to throw some strays at Cecil Lammy because I can't listen to him. Because all I've heard from him and that other clown that they talk about comic books and skateboarding in their 50s is, if you criticize Bo, you get off the train. They're like children, dude. They're like high school kids. Yeah, we have a reason to criticize Bo. He's playing like garbage, and I think Colton's right. I think he is scared about his ankle. I think it's a much bigger problem than he's leading on. Sean may have actually been right. We may have an issue with Bo's ankle. He might have weak bones. I don't know. Yes, there is no reason. Other than the fact that they got a win, that's a positive. Second, it looks like they did try to run the ball more today. I don't know. From what I was watching, they ran the ball more.
5: Say that last part again. You cut out, Matt. We lost Matt. Okay. I think we got the gist. Thoughts?
6: Well, I was going to ask Matt, if you could trade Justin Herbert for Bo Nix right now, seeing the way that Justin Herbert played today, would you take him? Would you
5: in
6: take
5: a heartbeat.
6: Exactly.
5: In a heartbeat.
6: Exactly.
5: He's a better quarterback.
6: Exactly.
5: Yes, and I'm not saying Justin Herbert is the greatest quarterback in the history of the NFL, unlike some people. Matt, you want to finish up your thought? We got you back.
16: Yeah, thanks, guys. Sorry about that. I was it looked to me like they were more committed to the run. I got to say that's a win. They started to get it in the end a little better. I saw a little bit more runs. But what I don't understand is the delay game penalty when you need, what was it, 7 yards? Okay, and now it's second or third and whatever it was. Like, I don't know what Sean's doing there. And I was one of the few people who was mad that he took the field goal because I was one of those people screaming to take it in the AFC Championship game. And I thought, here we go. All this aside, this is like darn near unwatchable. And the reason I come at people like Cecil is because we should be critical of this team because it's a dreadful watch. It's painful. Like, we want to see some consistency. We want to see a competent offense. We want Bo to be successful. It's not like we hate Bo, like he's a bad dude. But Matt, what are you doing, man? And like,
5: Matt, I'm smiling.
16: I'm so frustrated. That's all I got.
5: No, guys. No, I hear you. And I didn't mean to jump in, but I'm smiling because we actually are getting consistency. Really, really tough football offensively for about 3 quarters. And then at least good enough, if not really good at times in the 4th quarter in many games. And yet, I get your point. And look, I mean, Cecil gets his opinion. He can say his opinion and he can defend it. I'm looking at what I'm seeing. And that's why, Justin, that when I go to my top three takeaways, the big three, the third one was, who was Bo Nix? And Bo Nix is the quarterback that I'm watching. And for a good portion of the game, he is not a quarterback that is progressing to be a guy that can is more likely to stay in the pocket, more likely to go through his progressions. Teams now, defenses have gotten on to him that he'll leave the pocket, they'll bring the pressure, and he'll have to spike, basically, you know, throw the ball away, whether it's into the ground or into the sideline. And look, when you change a play caller and you see many of the same things out of the quarterback, at some point, I think it is fair to say, okay, to what degree is it the quarterback and others? I mean, to your point, Waddle, the O-line at times. Mm-hmm. I mean, it's a laundry list of issues that aren't seeming to be corrected, at least even more consistently.
6: The Broncos are so easy to defend. Extremely easy to defend. Here's what you have to do against the Broncos. Have two safeties over the top. Stop the run on first and second down. If you stop it on first down, for sure, the Broncos are going to try to throw, and that's not going to work. So stop their run, two safeties over the top, and then blitz on third down and play zone coverage going back, and then get your punt team ready to go and receive the ball. That's really what it is. That's what the Broncos have been. And still, this team is 3-2.
5: They're 3-2. And again, I mean, the defense, I don't think is at the level that it was at last year, but they come up in big situations with big plays, and they're good enough to keep the game close. Look, I get it, and it matters. It matters that the Chargers are a dreadful team with a capital D right now. And yet, I mean, the bottom line is the Broncos hung in there. The bottom line is they got a win. And the bottom line to me is they're still playing inept offensive football for too much of the game.
6: And you know who else is playing bottom? Bo Nix right now.
5: It's rough, and it's rough to watch.
6: It is rough.
5: And I'm not trying to pile on, because I thought I'd be seeing a quarterback that was taking steps on the ascension ladder, and whether it's the ankle, whether it's a fear, whether it's a swelling issue, as he alluded to with the CBS sideline reporter last week, I don't know. Maybe it's a guy that's trying to adjust to more, that defenses are adjusting back to him now. I don't know, but I do know this. That was impossible. If I didn't have to watch that game for the first three quarters, I would have gone outside. I would have raked the leaves. I would have done something.
6: Yeah, you would have had a better use of time, because what we saw for three quarters of this game was terrible. I do quickly want to go to the defense, though. And I want you to take a look at Justin Herbert over the last four drives. He was 0-for-4, two strip sacks, one sack, one interception, and one fourth down sneak stuffed.
5: That's not good football, Bob.
6: That's not good football. Not good football by the Chargers. But that's great defense. Great, great defense. And finding a way to pick up your team. This kind of feels a little bit like, and in 2017, the record didn't show it, but the defense was still strong. It was still good enough. Now, the Broncos should have pressed the reset button that season and started all over, and they didn't do so. But you still had a little bit of the no-fly zone that was still there. Broncos were still able to make things happen defensively. Even in 2016, they had nothing offensively. And it's slowly starting to feel that way right now. You're still winning football games. Look, at the beginning of the season, when we looked at this schedule, if you would have said the Broncos were 3-2, no matter the circumstances, if you said they were 3-2, you would have took that in a heartbeat and said we could be 4-2 going up against the Seahawks. We'll take that with the Cardinals the next game. But this is not a team that looks like they could be able to defeat Seattle. But again, this is the same team that beat a 4-1 Jacksonville team, that beat a very good Rams team, and beat them both at home. So I don't know who Bo Nix is. The one thing I do know is this defense will always give you a chance to be able to win.
5: And I would expect that to be the case on Thursday when the Seabirds come calling.
6: Yep.
5: Broncos 23, Chargers 17. 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And the YouTube chat is powered by Sean Ponda. 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
6: I would say this. I think the one area, you know, obviously there's a lot been said about his feet. I think he's settling that down. I think it's important from a protection standpoint that early in games we provide that clean pocket so that clock doesn't get juiced up a little bit. I don't know what his drop back percentage was, but I think it was a little less tonight. Yeah, I think when we needed it down the stretch, there were some plays to be had. We got blitzed on Sutton's touchdown. You know, we were hoping to get a certain coverage, but it was good because he's got a free rusher there. And I think after 4 weeks, there's a handful of things that collectively starts with me where it's like, all right, let's focus on these details. And I think the byproduct helps the cue obviously the hardest thing to